0: center back, he lets the ball run. Obviously, Tillman was there. He puts the ball and it's 3-0. But when you look at the whole game, there were lapses or I would say, I'm not going to say lapses, but I'm going to say times where U.S., I feel they have, you know, they're good in transition. Okay. They're very good in taking space, but we still think, I think personally that Pochettino still has to find a way to for us to have and dominate with the ball more, okay? And dictate the times when we go fast, when we slow. What do we do when the other team is backing up and we don't have any space in front of us? Do we have the patience to move the ball around? Do we have the patience to run off the ball when there's no space to make space? I think that's what our game is lacking right now with our national team. And you saw it in the World Cup. Okay. When the two teams that we played that beat us, put pressure on us, cut the space, we had issues. Okay. We didn't dominate. We couldn't figure out where to find the spaces to penetrate. And I think for me, going forward, they need to find a way that they can improve in that, because once you go play in Europe, okay, against, I would say there's 10 national teams right now that are above us in that style of play. You got Belgium, you got France, you got Spain, okay, which are three teams right now that if you give them the ball, you have no chance. So we need to be able to figure out how we can put that midfielder, okay, with the other two lines and keep the ball when we don't have space, okay, and make the other team come to pressure us so we can find spaces behind or between lines so we can penetrate. I think we're lacking that. We have everything else. We can run, you know, transition is good, but I still think that in order for us to take the big step, we have to improve that.
1: Talking to Hugo Perez, former U.S. international, has played in the World Cup, also has coached El Salvador. Well, to that point, low blocks and breaking a block of defending teams, the greatest weapon is the individual. Do we have enough individuals right now? And then I would just dovetail that with where you think Christian Pulisic might be with this manager, Mauricio Pochettino.
0: Well, Pulisic is always going to be a player that can basically destroy a tactical defense, okay? And there's a kid that came in, not this game against Mexico, but the previous before, who plays for Borussia Dortmund, okay?
1: Matthias Albert?
0: Yeah, I like him, okay? Yeah. Those are the type of players that we need on the flank that can be able to, you know, take people on, all right? Because, again, if you don't have those type of players that can take people on, then it's going to be very hard to break defenses, okay? I don't know if you saw the game yesterday, France-Belgium, okay? Belgium winning 1-0. Doué comes in. Olise comes in. Cherki comes in. Game over, all right?
1: Do you those guys one? Have U.S. citizenship or a U.S. card? We might need to find one.
0: When you analyze that, you look at what they did individually.
1: Yeah.
0: And their creativity and the type of players they are. And that's what we need to make sure we are developing players in this country. We just don't want guys running and, you know, jumping high. That's fine. But we need guys who can take people on. And I think this kid has something. Sullivan has something. The thing that I don't understand is, where is he going to play? Is he a second striker? Is he a number 10? Is he a winger? I don't know. We'll see. He's still young. The only thing that, it's a little trouble right now. They're giving him too much hype. Okay. Mm-hmm. They need to be careful with him. They need to take him step by step. He's a good player, but he hasn't done what Pulisic has done. Okay.
1: Of course.
0: He hasn't done what the other guys who were there before, young generation who are 26, 28, what they've done in Europe. Okay. So you need to be careful with that. I'm happy that I'm seeing those kids coming up, because I think they can be the future of it, but they still have a lot of time for them to learn. And obviously, sooner or later, they're going to have to go to Europe. in order for, you know, their careers to get to the highest level.
1: Well, on that note, Matthias Albert is having a hard time getting minutes at Dortmund. So I would assume his next move is got to be a big one.
0: You know, and Europe is good with the young players and finding them clubs, okay, yeah. In different leagues that they can develop. That's the good thing about Europe with the young guys. So hopefully, because I see a lot of talent in that kid. Sullivan also, Holt also, you know, so hopefully they'll get minutes to play.
1: Yep. Good stuff there, Hugo. As we continue on here, U.S. 3-0 victory over Mexico. Good from the results standpoint. And I think Mexico was a charitable organization in that game to a degree. All right, so let's move on here. You played at a time when the talent gap in the U.S., and this is said respectfully, believe me, was there's a big void and a big gap and a big ocean between that and the elite in Europe.
0: Yeah.
1: And I say it respectfully. Do you think that gap is narrowed now with the current U.S. player?
0: It's narrow on the global size, but it's not narrow enough to compete against the best 10, the best 15 in the world. No. We still have, I mean, I can name you, for example, look at the Asian national teams now. Japan is, for me, Japan has come up so big in the last 30 years. Okay. Yeah. And for me, they're one of the best teams in the world. Spain, it's in another world. France, Belgium, Brazil, Argentina, and South America, that's it. And yeah, the Dutch, they're going to be fighting always there. The Italians are coming up. So we still have that gap to compete and beat them in games that are important. Do we have the talent? Yes, but we haven't had the chemistry to put it all together to make it a more complete, okay, setup of what our style of football is. Everybody keeps saying in America, well, we cannot copy France. We cannot copy Spain. We cannot copy Brazil, Argentina. That's fine. We're not saying that. But it's not about copying. It's about the players you have, how technical they are, how creative they are. And then according to what you have and you bring and what your conviction is as a coach, you're going to put those players and you're going to make them play the way you want. You see what I'm saying? Mm-hmm. I still believe, this is my personal, obviously, observation, that we have players in this country that can take care of the ball better than what we've seen in the last World Cup. Okay. The issue becomes, how do you use them? Okay. And what type of trainings are they going through when they come to the national team? Are they focusing on transition only? Are they focusing on possession orientated? Are they focusing on the final third, what we do with space and without space? That's the question. Okay. But do we have technical players in this country that have speed, creativity? I think we do. Okay. And I think the new ones that are coming with the old ones that are still 26, 27, 28, hopefully for 2030, Pochettino can put that together and give us a better football overall for our country.
1: So we got 3-4 minutes here, and I can't let you go without asking you the next question. And we will have Hugo back on the show to talk more and go in more in depth on player development, because I had a good follow-up for you on that. But we'll wait on that for your next visit. So obviously we've seen what's happened to El Salvador there, that bad defeat to Guatemala. They're now going to be in the B League and Nations League. Hernandario Gomez said he was going to resign. I don't know if that's official yet. But, of course, everybody and a lot of people are endorsing you to go back and be the head coach of El Salvador again. Is that something you're interested in?
0: At this moment, I'm not, and I'll tell you why. I think our biggest thing right now is we need to focus on our youth system, okay? We need to focus outside the country, inside the country, how to implement a system of developing players so we can have in the future, I'm talking about 6-8 years, a competitive team that can play in Central America and in North America and compete with the Caribbean guys. Right now, we don't have that. Our system in our country is very poor. OK, Okay. There's hardly any development from the clubs there or the teams. They're not clubs, they're teams. Okay. So we need to make sure that, and I think the new president who's the brother of the president of the country there is doing a good job in the sense of he's trying now to reorganize everything. He's put some, budget now here in the States and outside the States or outside El Salvador to look for players. Okay. So we can bring players from all over the world, especially here in America, where there's a lot of Salvadorian people, and try to see if we can make sure we're getting them young, identifying them, training them, and preparing them for the next 4-6 years. That's the only way we're going to be able to grow, because right now in our country, it's very difficult. I was looking at the game yesterday, and basically, when you look at the roster, 80% were from our country, okay? And you can see...
1: From the U.S.
0: From El Salvador.
1: Oh, from El Salvador. Okay.
0: Yeah, 80%. And I said it 3 years ago, in order for us to be competitive, we have to mix that. Our country in El Salvador and outside our country, in some of the leagues in the world, or here in America, in order for us to be competitive, because that's how we were competitive 3 years ago, when I had the team, okay? We had 50%, 60% from outside, 50% from inside, vice versa. But we were able to have those players play together as a team and play good football, okay? We were competitive because we found those players and we choose a style that would fit them in order to be able to compete head-to-head with the U.S., with Canada, with Mexico. And I think we cannot forget that. We want to try and work with the guys inside our country, but also we cannot leave the guys outside because there's a lot of talent, especially at the young ages. So hopefully we can continue that.
1: Hugo, thank you so much for your time. Let's get you on again. We got a lot more to talk about. I was curious about that question with El Salvador because I know how hard you're working to build the infrastructure below the national team with El Salvador right now. And, blows my mind that you're not doing that for the U.S., but what can I say?
0: There's a lot of
1: things that blow my mind these days.
0: It's crazy. Honestly, you know, when I was with the U.S., just to finish, I still thought that I didn't finish the job here, okay, for outside football reasons, okay? But hopefully maybe one day when people change their on top, I can come back because – I still think I can give, you know, something for the U.S. also.
1: You certainly have a lot to offer, Hugo. Thank you as always.
0: All right. Thank you, Glenn.
1: All right. That's Hugo Perez, U.S. International. Very, very passionate about player development, both in the United States and El Salvador. Of course, was an exceptional player, had that great left foot, and was also the head coach of El Salvador. So an incredible experience from that man.
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1: 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Longtime guest on this show has brought a lot of great insight, especially to developing players on the United States men's national team of American soccer. Now he is Brian Ciaretta. He joins us now from the great state of New Jersey.
2: Thanks, Glenn. Morristown representing.
1: Brian, thanks for coming on tonight. All right, so let's just get the general take here. Mixed roster here. U.S. men's national team experience, but a lot of youth brought into this camp, helping to prep for what we believe is the Olympics. Just take us into some of your thoughts on the first three games from general, and then obviously the Mexico game.
2: Well, obviously, these young kids that have been playing with the U.S. team this window don't look lost in the moment. You know, that's, we always knew they were good based on how they've been playing this past several months. But like now they look mature. They look ready. They got a lot of confidence. None of them have looked lost in the moment. Mexico made it easy for them, but you know, that's part of the game, is to take advantage of mistakes. And I think a big credit to this generation is they have an older generation that's helping them along the way. Like, no one was helping the young kids after the U.S. team failed to qualify for the World Cup in 2017. Those next couple of years was all just young kids learning on their own, and for better, for worse. But now this team has a veteran core. These young guys have a veteran core showing them the way, a proper age curve within the team. I think that's only going to help with their development and their ability to succeed in the years, months, years ahead.
1: Yeah, a lot of good veterans in there helping lead the way. Tyler Adams named captain by Mauricio Pochettino, Anthony Robinson, Malik Tillman, a lot of others in there helping to kind of steady the nerves, I would assume, of the younger player who, great point though, did not look lost. All right, so let's talk about some players. Let's talk about first, I think he's been a bit of a polarizing figure. I don't know why. I don't know why anybody wouldn't be excited about Kevin Sullivan, but I do think there's some people that have maybe, you know, questioned his cockiness and confidence. I don't think it's cocky. I think it's just confident. I love seeing a confident American player.
2: You need a little bit of cockiness. There's a difference between healthy cockiness and unhealthy cockiness. And there's a difference when players go off the rails is when they tend to think that they've made it and they haven't. I think he feels like he has a lot to prove, and he knows he has the ability to do that. Big difference between those ones. He's come out, he's done very well. You know, it's going to be interesting now if he shifts to the Olympic team to become like where he won't be that young compared to everybody else. Can he then lead the team? How is he going to do? He's still even young for that group. It's very exciting. There's a lot of different pathways for him, but he doesn't look lost in when he's got a lot of skill. Even when he was quiet against Mexico in the first half, you knew it was only a matter of time before he did something that was going to, you know, tilt the game in the U.S. team's favor, and he did.
1: Let's talk about another one that I really was impressed with. I think he looks a little different as a U.S. goalkeeper for me. Now, granted, I haven't seen him a lot. Diego Cochin is playing in Denmark right now, was in the Barcelona Academy, looks flexible, looks lean, looks a little different type of goalkeeper, looks pretty competent with his feet as well.
2: Yeah, very exciting. You know, now he's on loan with Lyngby, still part of Barcelona's team organization. He's getting some first team minutes. You know, it's exciting. You know, again, he's probably going to be the Olympic team starter. And the question for him is just to be consistent. The U.S. team has had some guys who make big saves. Question is, can they avoid making gaffes? And they, you know, that's, the U.S. would trade big saves for less gaffes any day of the week right now. And, you know, so that's going to be the test for him. You can't really say much on one game. He only had to make one save. So that's another instance where the veterans really were making it easy for the younger players to play. And he made it, but he wasn't relied on to be the difference maker. So it was very good. It was a great first experience for him to start a game.
1: Yeah, and against Mexico with that very partisan Mexican crowd in Arizona, I think these young guys really showed quite well. We're talking to Brian Sciarretta, American Soccer Now. Let us go to, let me see. Oh, Matthias Alber, LA Galaxy Academy at Borussia Dortmund. I think he flies under the radar a little bit because we maybe haven't seen as much of him. He did score a late goal in one of the friendlies. Some thoughts on him and his upside.
2: I mean, he's versatile. He can play across the front line and attacking midfield. You like that. You know, again, unlike the other guys, he's not seeing much first team minutes. Now, granted, Dortmund is a tougher place to break through. But, you know, still at some point, the transit, he's going to have to make, before he really can cement himself in the U.S. national team under Pochettino, the first team minutes are going to have to be consistent. Like, it's almost non-negotiable. We don't go back to, I think, having regular guys who are just playing reserve team soccer. So, you know, all signs are encouraging. Everyone, the reports on him for people who are allowed to watch his academy games is that he's very exciting. He's electric. But you know, he's can be good, you have to hold off judgment until the first team minutes are there. But yeah, I think there's Olympic potential there for him for sure.
1: Yeah. And these are small sample sizes we're getting. I think the big general broad takeaway, and you mentioned it, was the fact that these kids were able to go into an environment that's a pretty tough, anti-US environment. Let's be honest, when US plays Mexico in the United States. And they all looked competent in there, so a good thing. Let's go to Julian Hall, who's been one of the players that's really kind of starred because he's scored a few goals.
2: Yeah, 3 goals in 3 games. You know, it doesn't come much easier than it did in the first goal against Mexico. Rangel dropped the ball, couldn't hang on to Gio Reyna's cross through, and then it came right to Julian.
1: Great
2: and
1: run
2: he,
1: by Reyna, by the way. You have to give Reyna a lot of credit.
2: Oh, yeah. No, that was one of his best moments of really the year for the U.S. team. But yeah, I thought Julian's right place, right time. Look, my whole take on him, and I watch him play here in New Jersey, is that, you know, he needs more variety in the ways he can score. He makes runs. He's a lot, very much like Chicharito, you know, makes runs in the box, can score from close in, is a very much a fox in the box. I want to see him. I know he had one goal in this window off his head. He doesn't do that a lot. He also needs to get a shot from distance if he can to increase his scoring range. But, you know, his knack for knowing where to be is at an elite level. He knows how to make runs. But he needs to maybe vary up his game a little bit. I don't think he's going to push past Balogun or Pepe in the pecking order anytime soon, despite these goals. So that's going to give him flexibility to go play at the U20 World Cup or the Olympics. But, you know, he looks like he's going to be around the program for a while. I don't think he's going to play for Poland. I know some people are worried about that, but I don't think that's going to be the case.
1: I like the fact that he was in the right place at the right time. And, you know, you mentioned people with an innate sense. You mentioned Chicharito.
2: Yeah. Look, he scored more goals for the national team, as many goals for the national team as Josh Sargent has since 2019. Like, you know, like Josh didn't have that knack when he put on the Stars and Stripes. Julian, I mean, that doesn't happen by accident.
1: No, and I think what we forget about Chicharito was his game was based on movement and mobility and knowing – kind of having this innate sense of being where a ball would be, right?
2: They have similar styles, by the way, Paul and Chicharito. That's how I
1: would develop the long range shot. He didn't have a lot of that. His game was very singular, but it was very dangerous if surrounded by great players. All right, let's move on. Let's go to Peyton Miller, New England Revolution.
2: I think he's great. I think he's still eligible for the U20 World Cup next year, and he's in his third year as a starter for the Revolution. You know, he's very fast and that's good. He's a left-footed player. That's good. The question for him is, is he going to be a winger or is he going to be a left back or is he going to be a left wing back? You know, I think his best thing is as a winger, but I don't know if U.S. soccer, believes in that too. I know big European teams have wanted him for a while, but he still wanted to stick closer to home at this stage in his career. He will eventually make that move. We'll see when he feels confident in himself and when he wants to do it. He doesn't feel pressured to do that. Good player, high upside. Again, I hope he's a winger, but he might be used as a left back when he goes. Another player I think highly likely to be on the Olympic team.
1: How about his one-on-one defending ability?
2: Well, that's something, you know, because he's been Marco's been playing him further up the field. Marco's been he got lost in that one goal, I believe it was from Peru in their equalizer. He was kind of at fault for that defensively. But, you know, look, Marco Mitrovic up in New England has been playing him as a winger. I think that Marco sees him most of the time, and you kind of have to give some deference to that.
1: Yep. Brooklyn Reigns, speaking about New England, was down here in Houston, got a full season under his belt. Ownership decided to go for the gusto and grab the $1 million. He's at New England now. I think he would have been a leader on this team down here now, especially from his ability to cover ground and bring a little youth to a midfield that could use some youth right now. But he's at New England. That's what happened. I thought he did quite fine in these games.
2: Yeah, look, he's a good possession player. He doesn't take many risk-taking passes. He doesn't break the game open with his passing, but like Tyler Adams, he knows where to be on the field defensively. He knows where to win second balls and first balls. He reads the game very, very well. Apologies to Houston fans. Getting out of Houston was the best move for him because I think he has a great connection with Marko Mitrović, who was his coach with the U.S. under 20 team, like Miller, and Marko works very well with players he believes in, and Brooklyn felt that connection. He's getting that now. So it's the best move in his career to be under that coach at this time, a guy who knows him and knows how to use him. He's taken big steps in his career. Again, like he needs maybe develop more of a passing range, but I like his ability to read the game.
1: All right. So that's part one with Brian Sciarretta of American Soccer Now. We'll come back with part two. We'll get into a little Mauricio Pochettino. Do we think he's going to last the entire 4 years up to the next World Cup? We'll talk about that next and much, much more as we continue our U.S. men's national team talk and MLS talk. But before we go to break, I want to remind you about Hugh O'Connor's Pub, I-10 in the Marquee Entertainment Center. 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
1: 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Hey, hit me up on Twitter and Instagram, at Glenn Davis Soc. I love the discussion with you, the fan. I want to hear what you're saying. 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And I also want to engage you more and keep bringing opinion and get you to come out of your shell. 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Talk about your likes, your dislikes. 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After all, we're sports fans. We're soccer fans. We deserve the best here in Houston, Texas, one of the best soccer markets in the country. All right, here's part two now with Brian Ciaretta of American Soccer Now. If we look at MLS and we look at the Philadelphia Union, the New York Red Bulls, we have to say they're the cream of the crop, right, when it comes to ambition and developing their own and the results that they have proven out, because they actually do give players opportunity to actually play in MLS games.
2: Yeah, and look, more credit to Philadelphia than New York, just because, like, I know they got off to a poor start, but they actually win with the young players. You know, you can send out young players. Anyone could do it if you don't care if you win or lose. Philadelphia's finding they've been must-see television in this league. They've been one of the most entertaining teams to watch in this league over the last 2 months since they've come back from the World Cup. Like, they score goals, they win, they win close games, they get great goals. And for those of you in the audience, the U.S. youth national teams are all going on right now, and they're scoring goals in droves down there.
1: Yeah, they were without a number of their players, and they still produce a result.
2: Yeah, and even at the youth levels, they're still scoring goals at the U.S. youth national teams, and they're winning games, and they're winning games with veterans too, and they're getting Mark McKenzie back, you know, and that's going to only, for a guy like Neil Pierre, that's going to only help him. I love how they're run. I think hopefully as they've changed hands some a little bit within the academy, coaches have come and gone, directors have come and gone, that it continues, because there's a lag effect. We don't know how the new guys are running the program. These are more reflective of the previous guys. But, man, like, you know, the reputation among Philadelphia developed players is just really, truly great. And they're the best in the league by far.
1: And we just recently had on this show, and he was really, really good, Ryan Richter. And talked about the way he was.
2: Give him the full-time job, absolutely.
1: He was exceptional on the show. Brian Ciaretta, American Soccer Now. All right, you mentioned from the Philadelphia Union, Neil Pierre. That's a position where the U.S. Does need help, center-back position. Speak about him and his upside.
2: Well, I think he's a high level upside, and yeah, he's addressing a problem where the U.S. team needs more center back prospects. None of them are coming through the youth levels. There's been a huge gap, particularly at the U-20 level. He can fill that. You know, I think a guy who's 6'7", has some disadvantages too, especially a guy who only recently stopped growing. He was growing, like, I think into the last year or so. You know, he's still adjusting into that body size. He's still gaining, you know, working on coordination issues. He does make some defensive mistakes as he's going through that. I think he'll get there. I think he'll be fine. I think he's in the air. He's frighteningly good. Just dominating the air. It's truly special to watch him in the aerial game. But, yeah, I think he's a high level guy, and I think he needs to stick around, hopefully at Philadelphia for a while longer as he continues to learn these things, because his upside can be high, but if he gets sold, you know, who knows if the next team will go to will give him the patience that he probably needs as he makes these adjustments into his body size. So, you know, playing under a guy like Richter, you know, that's great. They're going to let him make mistakes and stuff. And cause they really want to get that upside, and they will, he should be a starter for the Olympic team in 2 years by far, easily.
1: You got him at 6'7". I see him on here. They say 6'5" to 6'6½", but you're right. That is a tall center back, long legged guy. With Chris Richards, a stable, sort of dependable center back now, you know, that's an interesting prospect potentially.
2: Yeah, MLS was hyping him at 6'7", but that could just be how the NBA announces the heights of their players, where I'm 6'5", you know.
1: Yes, they're all in their teens. They're all young. This has really been special to watch them in this. And of course, we have to temper it with reality, too.
2: Yeah.
1: We're getting a small sample size right now. And to your point, the choices that are made with their agents in their careers, mm-hmm. in the short term and the long term in the future are going to develop, are going to play a large part in their continued development.
2: Yeah. Look, I think Steve Cherundolo has a big job ahead of him right now. He's the Olympic team coach, because I think Pochettino, look, the guys like Pulisic and McKennie and those kind of Tessman, and there's a lot of Arston, there's a lot of guys going to come back into the national team. There's not going to be spots for all these young guys. So then they're going to go to the Olympics. They got to see that as an opportunity, not a slight. I mean, the chance to go for a gold or a medal on home soil would energize this crowd and energize like a common fan, like they would never know. They could be on a Wheaties box for all we know. And it's just a great opportunity. I'm looking forward to see how Steve Cherundolo then takes these young guys, and he's going to have to make them leaders, because they're not leaders on the U.S. national team. But like at 23, 21, 22, you're a leader on that Olympic team. So yeah, it's going to be really exciting to watch the development of that Olympic team, and then we'll see how quickly they can make the transition to the full national team after that.
1: Yeah, and you know, Cherundolo's got a large background in the youth side of it and working with younger players from his time in Germany, so that's another bonus for him. Let's go to some of the veterans. Now, you know, I had heard with my ear to the street, or some of the stuff just comes to us, but you have your ear to the street too, that there was a little friction maybe between Mauricio Pochettino, the U.S. manager, and Tyler Adams prior, but Tyler Adams has now been named the captain in this, you know, new cycle now under Mauricio Pochettino. Anything you can add to that?
2: Yeah, I think initially that came about when Tyler was trying to act like a leader when Pochettino came in and the team was really playing poorly. Pochettino had to remind him he wasn't the captain anymore, and he wanted him to earn it back. Great choice, though, to be captain at this stage of the career. This is better than it was the last time he was captain for the 2022 World Cup, because he has the background that I think a lot of people want, that they see for these younger players, right? Hey, he's among the veterans. He's one of the most mature. He always shows up. You know, he was at the Gold Cup last year, reports for duty. I thought it was either going to be him or Chris Richards. But then you have a guy who started out in MLS, came up through the academy, has worked through these younger players. He's a guy like, if you're Metney or if you're Brooklyn Reigns, that you want your players to be like. Eventually he found his way to the Premier League, but he took his lumps along the way. But he got that MLS Academy start. He became one of the best players in MLS, and then he made the jump. And, you know, Tyler's seen it all. Like, you know, he's not the perfect player. Again, he doesn't have the passing range that kind of similar to what we talked about with Brooklyn. But in terms of his career decisions, he's made great decisions with his career. And he can relate to a lot of these guys. He can say, like, look, I've been where you are now. Let's figure this out if they're in a bad part in his career. You know, I think it was a no-brainer, and it's he's experienced. He's always willing to play for the U.S. team, and he's got such a great background that everyone can relate to. And now he has him the whole cycle, not just leading up to the World Cup. So
1: I really enjoyed listening to him as a young player when he was in MLS, and it was just coming off playing in academies and things. And I just was like, wow, this kid is really impressive. I followed his career. Who's his agent and who helps him with these decisions? Do you know?
2: I know he was.
1: When you say Tyler, well, he's getting input from other people, so I'm just curious who that might be.
2: Yeah, I think it was Lyle. Yorks was with him for a while. I'm not sure if it still is, but
1: That's not a bad question, right?
2: No. I think these decisions are not made by the player alone. It's family, agents, clubs. Careful consideration. Yeah. Everybody these players allow into their own sphere of influence is very, very important, and that's agents included. Especially, I've seen careers derailed by agents.
1: Yep, no question about it. And they're good ones and they're bad ones. Mauricio Pochettino. Now, we have to talk about Christian Pulisic in this right now. You know, two instrumental guys, obviously the manager of the national team and Christian Pulisic. Any insight into if there's friction there, if it's a problem because of that whole Gold Cup debacle, now because he didn't have a great World Cup, obviously there's a lot of people throwing stones at a glass house and being highly critical of Christian Pulisic, who's playing well at Milan right now.
2: Yeah, I mean, I think he has only one club goal all year in the calendar year. So he had a great goal right before the break, but you know, I don't necessarily know. Is that enough to say he's playing great again?
1: He's playing great, but the game I watched him, I mean, he looked sharp. That's all.
2: He's a sharp
1: player. I saw one or two games, and he didn't play in the beginning. That was a coach's decision, I think, and he was coming off an injury.
2: Yeah, I think I don't think it's warm and cozy between him and Pulisic. They have obviously a relationship that predates the U.S., you know, Mauricio at the national team. But yeah, I think, you know, it's going to be one of these things where, like, you know, it's funny that Pulisic's not captain. He's not captain by the time when Tyler's in camp and he's not. The Gold Cup thing, I think, wasn't handled right when Christian asked out of it. I don't necessarily think it was through Christian. I think it was through intermediaries. And I think, you know, Pochettino wasn't happy about that.
1: Yeah, that was messy.
2: And look, and I think, you know, Pochettino had him at the World Cup. Pochettino went on a limb, said he's going to score in the World Cup. He didn't. You know, there's things where I think he's going to make Christian sweat a little bit. And eventually, I think the best national, he's going to have to return to him because I think he makes the national team better just on potential alone, his skill alone. But it's one of these things where, like, you know, I thought when

0: too kumbaya to me, a little bit too friendly.
1: Yeah.
0: And that's why I like the choice of Pochettino coming in and, you know, with a clear mind, not coming out of a U.S. system.
1: And he has the stature, too, to bench these guys and say, like, who do you think you are? You know, it's like, you know, and
0: he comes from a very different situation.
1: Exactly.
0: No question about it. And I think we need a little bit more of that in this country. I think we are a little bit too kumbaya. And I'm not just saying the national team, but all our programs, even MLS. MLS is, you know, let's get a little bit thicker skin here.
1: Yeah, you want coaches who are not afraid to bench key players and make tough decisions, you know. And it's, you know, I mean, credit to Mike Ivarez at San Diego for how he handled the Chucky Lozano thing. Like, that was
0: – Well, not if he doesn't make the playoffs.
1: Yeah. I mean it took a long time, but, like, you got to set precedent. Sometimes even short-term setbacks mean longer-term gains, and you got to – You know, you can't let the players be in charge. These managers have to be in charge.
0: No, you can't. But you also have to say, to be fair and to bring in another point of view, is that, you know, some of these managers have never handled a player of that stature.
1: Right.
0: And sometimes it's a lot different. And I'm not speaking from experience because I've never been an MLS coach. But I do think we have seen in the past the inability to handle some of these superstar personalities.
1: Very tricky. How to handle, especially when they're aging. When you have an aging superstar, it's the toughest thing in the world, I think. They always said with managers is how do you handle an aging superstar? You know, it's like
0: Ronaldo. You can't go hard line with him. The guy could run for president for Portugal.
1: Yeah, I mean,
0: now he's moving out, but you've noticed now that Jorge Jesus has now kind of said, well, it the door is open for Cristiano to walk back in, the door that he walked out. But it's smart because he's put it on Ronaldo now. But they've also played four games and won all four games. And they realize, as we did watching the World Cup, he's not mobile. As great a player as he has been, legendary player, he's not mobile. And what's best for Portugal is really the question.
1: Yeah, it's 100% right. So, you know, I guess they're, you know, when they had a guy who was really close with the players personally, they needed someone who was the opposite for the U.S. team, and that's with Pochettino. Now, we'll, you know, how that's handled moving forward, what the next step is if Pochettino leaves, you know, whenever that happens, I don't know. But, you know, they're I think it's the right time to, you know, to have, like, that distance and separation, make players feel uncomfortable. It's good because I think he's ruthless. I think, you know, because you're hitting a time where Tyler, Tim, Chris, Pulisic, they're all going to turn 30 during this stage. Some of them will age well, some of them won't. But you have the ones that aren't keeping up anymore. You're going to have to cut them. You know, and how do you cut some guy who has like 100 caps and is only 30? You know, it's very difficult. So
0: they have a broader roster and it can make those decisions a little bit easier. I don't want to sound ruthless. You always have to honor these great servants that we've had to our national team in the United States, no question about it. But you know, broader depth, more choices, that makes those things a little bit easier, I think. Not much, but a little bit easier.
1: Yeah, I mean, well, the question is sometimes there's some superstars who, like, you can only put them on the team if they're going to play. There's some guys who just don't want to handle being benched. And you have to – that's another thing that the manager has to read, too, is, like, maybe having Cristiano Ronaldo on the team as a bench player is a disaster. You know, I don't know. I've never seen that, you know. So,
0: you know, Brian, I called – two of the Portugal games here in Houston in the World Cup. And honestly, there were moments in the game that the players, to me, looked like their priority was servicing Cristiano.
1: Yeah.
0: And then you think of the power that he had over that team as a person, right? Like, mm-hmm. He probably helped pick the team when Roberto Martinez was there, right? So you're just saying to yourself, you know, guys may be trying to play to him to make sure they stay in good stead with him so that their national team.
1: Yeah.
0: You know, there's a lot of these amazing dynamics. And then the whole stadium's got his jersey on.
1: Yeah.
0: It's pretty remarkable stuff.
1: I don't envy those decisions. You know, it's how you have someone of that stature. The U.S. doesn't get there, but eventually, you know, it's something to think about.
0: Yeah. Do you think Mauricio Pochettino makes the full cycle?
1: I'm
0: predicting it's not going to happen.
1: I've been wrong about him before. My guess is no. I've kind of guessed no. I think like one of those Premier League jobs opens, particularly one in London, if that was to open. You know, he's been on the short list so many times before over there. that would might be very tough for him to turn down. But, you know, if the U.S. team keeps winning and

0: they show that this generation, he feels that they might be able to make a run in 4 years. If they exceed expectations at that point, might give him something to think about. So it is so tough to think about right now. But I mean, he lives in London. I know his heart's in the club game. And if he goes this whole cycle, he's 6 years away from the club game. And you don't want to risk being like yesterday's news as great as you were when you were a club mate.
1: Great point. That's a great point you just made. And does that mean that in some ways Steve Cherundolo is kind of not only the Olympic coach, but also a good backup if that happens?
0: If they go on a run in the Olympics and they make it to like the semis, you know, I they've seen guys like Luis de la Fuente come out of the youth team and, you know, a lot of success has been having throughout the world with youth guys getting promoted at just at the right time to oversee the transition of young guys into the full national team. And they know how to use them. They get a lot of benefit out of that. France, Spain, Argentina, they've all benefited out of it. So maybe.
1: Well, Brian, thank you as always. Really, really good stuff. Fun discussion with you as always. Great insight on all these young players because you've really, really tracked them. And again, we appreciate you coming on and closing out a great show tonight.
0: Anytime, Glenn. Thanks very much.
1: All right. That's Brian Ciaretta, American Soccer Now. That was a great, great two segments with him. We really appreciate him coming on and always love having Brian on. Okay. A couple of reminders here. The podcast is at Apple, Spotify. You can also get it at ESPN975.com. Hit me up on Twitter and Instagram at Glenn Davis Sock, at Soccer Matters GD on Facebook. Believe it or not, yes, TikTok and YouTube. And for our producer, Brian McDonald, all of you who tuned in here tonight and hit up the podcast, thank you very much for doing that. Keep it going. It inspires us to do good radio. So thank you very much for all of that. All right, that'll do it. Until next Tuesday night live out in Jersey Village, Senate Avenue Brewing. 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
13: Hey, what's up? This is Booker T, and I want to say welcome inside the Hall of Fame, baby. Get that, too. But you know, he was there in that era. I don't know how much went. I wasn't there. I didn't see it. I do know WCW hired him on the premise that he was the guy who created a whole lot in that company. So it's hard for me to answer that question.
14: All right, we'll do one more of these, and then we'll get to some listener questions. So this one I think is actually the most challenging one that I've asked so far. We've only done two, but this is the most challenging one.
13: I doubt it.
14: No, it is. It is. Edge or Chris Jericho?
13: Oh, I thought you were going to say Christian.
14: Ah, Chris Jericho.
13: Chris Jericho.
14: Okay, why?
13: Both of those guys are great workers.
14: Super talented.
13: I've worked with both of them. You know what I mean? My first pay-per-view in WWE was with Edge.
14: Yeah.
13: You know, hair match, you know, in Canada. You know, him trying to do Spinneroonie.
14: WrestleMania, baby. 18.
13: You know, yeah. So, a lot of great times. But with Chris Jericho, that's why I say it's going to be easy. With Chris Jericho, him and I, we was in battle. Him and I was in competition for many, many years when he was in WCW. But it was a silent war. We never talked about it. I'm sure he was one of those guys that heard me talking about me being top five and him saying, he's not top five. I'm top five. Yeah. I don't know about him. You know, I'm sure he was thinking that way. The times that him and I got a chance to work in the ring that fans didn't get a chance to see, those house shows. And those performances.
14: In WCW?
13: In WCW.
14: Y'all didn't do too many house shows, right? Like in general, WCW?
13: We did a few.
14: Okay.
13: Yeah, we did a lot. And, yeah, we was on the road. You know, we didn't just vacation all the time, but...
14: just part of the time.
13: Yeah, it was part of the time. But with him and I, we was always competing against each other, even when we were wrestling each other. You know, we were trying to outdo each other how good we could put each other over. He would go out and sell for me better than anybody, man. He would put my stuff over so great, man. I would do the same thing for him. I would just make sure I went over the top for him and really, really gave it to him, you know. It was just a lot of good battles back and forth with him and I. And it was all about who's the best, you know. And I knew that's what it was about, but him and I, even to this day, we've never had that conversation, and I know that's what it was all about.
14: It's just trying to outdo one another.
13: To see who was the best. To see who was the best in the locker room.
14: So did it surprise you, like, when he went, because he went to WWE first, and kind of boom started to skyrocket. Was that a shocker to you at all? Are you like, oh yeah, this guy was?
13: Didn't surprise me at all.
14: Do you feel like he was being held back at WCW?
13: No, at WCW, yeah, in a lot of ways, yeah.
14: Why was that? Because he seemed like so talented back then.
13: They didn't understand. They didn't see the talent in him because he wasn't 6 foot five. You know, he wasn't the biggest guy in the locker room. You know, so they didn't look at. But Jericho, you can look at Jericho, and you're never gonna wonder how big he is, because he will always work so big, and you go, man, you just looked at his performance, and everything else went out of the window. You just didn't even see anything. You just saw Chris. And so when he went to WWE, not even a shadow of a doubt, I knew he was going to freaking skyrocket. And then the position they put him in coming in with the Y2J.
14: What a great way.
13: It was such a great way for him to come in. And it just literally cemented how great, you know, this guy was really going to become. And he went out and did all the work, the rest of the work himself. So, no, I was not surprised, not even in the slightest, how far Chris Jericho has gone still to this day.
14: I was going to say still.
13: No, I'm not surprised.
14: Because, and this might be like an oversimplification, but like to me, AEW isn't where it is now if they didn't get Jericho. Like Jericho was a huge turning of the cards for them, right?
13: He was the legitimizer they needed. And he's done a hell of a job, you know, sticking it out there, you know, riding that thing out. You know, Chris knows where the money is. You know what I mean? He knows.
14: Well, he's smart.
13: He knows.
14: He's smart.
13: He knows what the money is.
14: Oh, man. But so, okay, let me ask you this. You said, Ed, when Edge and Jericho, you said Jericho. What about Jericho and Christian?
13: Christian.
14: Okay, because you love Christian. Yeah. You think he's just the best.
13: No, I mean, there again, Christian, our war has been totally different, you know.
14: Yeah.
13: Our war has been just totally a fun war.
14: Yeah.
13: Everything with Christian and I has been just fun. I remember we did a on sale in Canada, and I learned so much from Christian on this day. I was like, wow, this guy's he's unbelievable, right? It was a crowd. It was like we were in a mall, and it was freaking people everywhere. Like I said, we were in Canada, and we had like a podium, and you know, that we had to get up and speak and talk to the people. And he talked like he was the president to the people. He would say something, and then he would stop and listen, and then he would say something else, and they would go crazy. He would stop and scan the crowd. I was like, this fool is crazy. You know, I was like, I got to steal that. I'm stealing all of that. and then I remember, you know, like working with them, you know, on the road. And I think I got a flight to catch, and he won't let me catch the flight, you know, because he's keeping me in the ring too long, you know, and he's laughing about it. You know, he's telling a joke in the ring as we're working, and I'm trying to keep from laughing, you know, it was that kind of stuff, you know. And I was running WWE for the title, the Intercontinental Championship. Man, it was such a great time. It was such a great time. I was just chasing it, you know. So with him and I, we got, you know, such a great relationship, me and Christian. That's the only reason.
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9: If you miss John and Lance, you missed this.
16: Brian Windhorst made the statement, Kevin Durant is the greatest U.S. Olympian basketball player ever.
17: Great.
16: I guess you can make that argument.
17: That's great for Houston Rockets basketball.
18: Neat stuff, Brian.
16: That's great when it's Simone Biles, but I guess it's not great when it's
17: because Simone Biles doesn't compete for, like, Houston gymnastics.
18: Simone Biles is not putting burners out on all the other girls.
16: You don't know.
18: Girl, she's so stupid.
16: She could. You don't know.
17: What you do
18: but
17: know.
18: But I do know for a
17: there's
18: fact.
17: There's no evidence.
16: There's no evidence of Kevin Durant doing it either.
18: How come he didn't deny it then?
17: No denials.
16: He didn't admit it.
17: No denials from the Rockets.
16: I mean, come on. I want some hard evidence. I got nothing here.
17: You weren't consistently used the term low-key. You don't need hard evidence.
18: Yeah, you're just as bad.
16: Whenever I talk about Jabari, Jabari is low-key.
17: And where'd you get that from?
16: I don't know that it was from Kevin Durant.
17: You had suggested that KD said it.
16: You don't know.
17: I know that.
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14: Now we're going to get into some listener questions before we wrap up. So, okay, this is an interesting one to start off with. What's the angriest? This is from, let me start off by hearing. This is from Rish, who's out of Lancaster, California. And he says, what's the angriest you ever saw Vince McMahon backstage and what happened? Was Vince known to blow up a lot?
13: I've seen him angry a couple of times, but not a whole lot.
14: Yeah.
13: I've never really seen him like super. Let me see what time.
14: to me, like, when I hear this, I think of the famous, like, Brock throwing the title at him and them screaming at each other that we got on camera. But I don't know of a great Vince get mad story.
13: You know what? I've seen Vince, you know, get mad. I'm not going to sit here and throw anybody's names out there or anything like that. But I've seen him get upset, you know, and get mad and, you know, raise his voice. I've done that in reality wrestling.
14: Oh, it sounds like someone I might know.
13: I've done that here many a time. It's just part of being a boss.
14: But it wasn't it's never out of ego, right? It's not out of like, oh, you didn't do what I wanted. It was like, oh man, you fumbled the ball for the show.
13: Yeah,
14: for the show,
13: it was all about
14: for your opponent.
13: It was something about the show. It was always something about the business. It was never personal or anything like that. It was something about something not being executed properly. And there again, it's part of the business.
14: Part of the game. Yeah. Part of the game. Okay, this one comes from our guy, Tony Beck, I believe. And he says, is there a chance that reality wrestling ever comes to the UK?
13: Yes, of course there's a chance that reality wrestling can come to the UK. Just a matter of having the right partners, you know, timing, of course. But that's something that we here at Reality Wrestling has been really, really working on building towards, and that's taking a trip, you know, outside of the United States. And UK would definitely be one of those spots, because I can't remember coming to the UK and having a show and it not being one of those shows where the fans would, you know, going crazy. I always go back to, you know, me and Samoa Joe. Not Samoa Joe.
14: Rhino.
13: Me and Rhino in the UK. And, man, those fans they were freaking rabid. You know, so I'm serious. So I'm looking forward to, you know, bringing reality wrestling. Yeah.
14: All right, we'll do two more before we wrap up. All right, this one comes from Michaela from San Juan, Puerto Rico.
0: Rico!
14: Said, love the song with Bad Bunny. How come y'all never wrestled each other?
13: Shoot, man, Bad Bunny's pretty good. He's got the young legs, man. But no, it wasn't about that, man. It was just about, you know, that was a kid who watched me when he was growing up, and I made him feel a certain way to the point to where he wrote a song about me.
14: Yeah.
13: You know, and won a Grammy, you know, with that song. I appreciate that. You know, I always say, you know, staying relevant in life sometimes, it has nothing to do with you. But so I had no desire or anything to wrestle with, against Bad Bunny. I almost did a tag match with Bad Bunny.
14: With Bad Bunny?
13: Yeah. Actually, it was actually supposed to be me and Bad Bunny opposed to Damian Priest and Bad Bunny.
14: At Mania?
13: Yeah.
14: So it's going to be you and Bad Bunny at WrestleMania against, that was Miz and Morrison,
13: yeah.
14: I believe, at the time.
13: Yeah.
14: Why didn't that happen?
13: Well, certain reasons why.
14: You won't disclose.
13: I'm not going to disclose. But
14: Did you consider it strongly?
13: Not strongly enough.
14: Not strongly enough.
13: Yeah.
14: Yeah. Well, that would have been crazy.
13: Yeah.
14: Because Bad Bunny, man, you talk about celeb workers. I think Logan Paul's taking the cake, and like now he's like a full-time guy.
13: Yeah,
14: but
13: yeah.
14: Bad Bunny was always super impressive.
13: Yeah, that could have been
14: his first match.
13: That could have been me. That could have been me.
14: Do you think about that ever?
13: No, go like, not at all. Not at all.
14: Well, I wonder what that paycheck would have looked like.
13: That's the
14: question. Okay. Don't say no more. Say no more. You don't have to say it. You don't have to say it. I get it. You don't have to say anything. Don't say nothing. Because don't say it, because then Jim Cornette will talk about it.
13: Yeah, somebody will talk about it.
14: Somebody talk about it. Okay, last one. Okay, this is probably going to get some headlines. Maybe. I don't know. This comes from Sarush. In an interview with Ara Hawani, Rock said that you were training Travis Scott. Was that true, and whatever happened with that?
13: Just didn't work out.
14: Yeah.
13: You know, that's all. I mean, I'm not going to come and say, you know, yeah, I did work with Travis. You know,
14: he came here.
13: Yeah, he came in.
14: And we shot a music video right in this ring, 4x4.
13: He did?
14: You remember that.
13: Oh, yeah, that's right.
14: He shot a
13: video. Oh, yeah, that's right. Yeah, that's right. Yeah.
14: It was, I think it's still the theme for Raw, or was.
13: But no, I was working with him. But like I say, you see a lot of guys, you know, like a Logan Paul, like Bad Bunny, you know, Speed. Yeah. You know, and they come in and they do a lot of things. And
14: a little yachty.
13: Yeah, a little yachty. And a lot of times it's for them. But it's not for everybody. And I think with Travis Scott, this guy got so much work, man. He's doing this, he's doing that, he's doing this, and then to try to do this. I think that's what it was more than anything. I don't think, after working with him, you know, just a couple of times, he could actually do the, perform the work. I saw it with my own eyes, but I just think timing, put into this, compared to every other project he had going on, as well as his music, I just don't think the timing was right.

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4: Brian's texting us during the show asking us stupid questions. Does he not know we're on the air? Do I not roast people whenever they call me during our showtime? Like, why would you call somebody when you know they're on the air? And I'll give the benefit of the doubt, most people that call me don't know when I'm on the air. My mother. my aunt. 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
5: Hey, well,
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5: Wants to know what we did.
4: Unbelievable. That is unacceptable behavior by Brian. Brian has a way of interrupting us when he's not even here. 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
4: His superpower is that he can interrupt us even when he's not here.
5: Yeah.
4: It is amazing. Somebody's literally... I'm going to answer this one, actually. What's going on?
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4: Hey, how you doing?
6: Hey, you said you... I'm listening to you.
4: I'm talking to you.
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15: Running to the checker flag, running through the red light. 12 can be good, they won't pull over till I'm dead right.
16: All right, well, we'll get to more Super Chats here in a moment because I believe our special guest has joined us, BT.
17: I did it. I figured it out. Ladies and gentlemen, I'm stepping inside the Hall of Fame to get a little bit of champagne wishes. All the caviar dreams, man, is the one, Jada Parker.
18: Hey.
17: What's going on, girl?
18: How are you?
17: I'm doing real good. Now, since we got you inside the Hall of Fame, you get a little champagne wishes.
18: Thank you.
17: Caviar dreams. You know? What's life like for you right now? How you feel?
18: I feel great right now. I can't complain about it. I cannot complain where, like, I'm going and where I am. I cannot complain. I'm blessed. Thank you.
17: You know, we know where you're going. You're going to Battleground.
18: Yes, sir.
17: Catch up next Sunday on June 9th in the Apex in Las Vegas, Nevada. I know you can't wait for that. But before we get there, let's talk about the Jada Parker, the kid, growing up. For me, when I was a kid, I never imagined or dreamt in a million years that I would be a professional wrestler. But I used to watch it on television all the time. I wear the ring of Paul Bosch, the guy who promoted wrestling here in Houston for many, many years. And like I said, never in a million years thought I would be one of those guys just because it was rough. As a kid, was you around the house, you know, with the granddad watching wrestling, or was that just something that just came up out of the blue for you?
18: When I was younger with my brother, we used to watch it all the time. My grandfather got into it, like, with us. So I knew what an RKO was before I even got into the business, because of my brother, thankful to him. But growing up, I really never watched it like you guys did. I grew up watching soccer, like football. This just gave me the opportunity to be a kid again, and I took it.
17: Yeah. I tell you, same here. I was like that kid in the neighborhood, and all of my boys, you know, they wanted to, you know, I don't know, go to the corner store and get a 40, you know what I mean? And we all chip in, you know, and then I was like, man, I'm tired of this, man. I need something in my life. And I started sneaking to the other side of the town, and I started wrestling with all the white guys. No, the thing is, none of my black friends knew this. And then when they found out, they was like, man, you crazy. Why are you doing that, man? What are you doing that stupid stuff for? And I was like, man, y'all doing this crazy. For me, it was an outlet. It was something that made me feel like I could do anything. Getting into professional wrestling, how difficult was it, or was it an easy transition for you?
18: It was a very easy transition. Like, there was no transition into it because physicality-wise, like, I'm used to it. I grew up, came out swinging. So, and I have to thank my brother for that. So coming into it, like, physicality-wise, there was no transition. It was just like, all right, like, what's the next thing we got to do? So it was, that part was easy for me. The mental aspect, it gets everybody. But it helped me become who I need to be to get where I need to be, if that makes sense.
17: I watch you perform. And, you know, some of your movements, it doesn't seem like it could be taught or anything like that. It just seemed like it's just natural movements. Of course, we all get taught, you know, the way of, you know, the wrestling game. I don't want to give away any secrets or anything like that. But for me, when I got into wrestling, it was like deja vu. It seemed like I had been there before. Okay. It seemed like I had did it before. Mm-hmm. Did you have any of that inkling or that feeling, or was something that you felt like you was going to have to put some work into?
18: So I never told anybody this before. I felt like that entrance, like I've been there before. I just didn't know where it was. I thought it was going to be like a soccer field. But when I came through that entrance, I was like, I've been here before. I just got to realize like what it took for me to get here and what I need to do to get where I need to be. And that part, I was like, okay, that's that deja vu moment. When I got in the ring, I'm like, oh, this is real. Oh, okay. You know what I'm saying? Like that little entrance, I'm like, okay, I'm not used to having people like eyes on me. I'm used to being with the team. But now it's like me and OTM, you know? And I'm like, okay, now when I'm in this little square circle right now, it's just me and you. And that's what I had to get used to. And I'm like, okay, we got it from here.
17: Go ahead.
19: So, I wanted to know, because we're talking about, you know, you already being the WWE, but how did you get there? Like, how did that whole process happen? How did you end up on the radar?
18: So they actually reached out to me my senior year of college, or like my fifth year of college. And at the time they were DMing people. So I went to my manager. I'm like, is this real? You know what I'm saying? Because, you know, scammers out there and everything. You could be a profile with anybody. And I got the email, I got the DM, I had the meeting, and I'm like, oh, this is, they really want me. So I'm like, okay. I asked them if I could do my draft first for soccer. And by God's grace, it didn't go my way. It came and it brought me to the WWE, and I took every opportunity I had with it and I ran with it. And now I'm with y'all.
17: Wow. You know, that's
19: great.
17: That's crazy.
19: A different path, you know?
18: Yeah.
17: What's crazy is it's so many people trying to get into the business today.
18: Mm-hmm.
17: So many of looking at professional wrestling as perhaps, you know, just their way out, you know, not really thinking about, you know, how much work they're really going to have to put in, you know, this to be great, to become, you know, a legend, to become a Hall of Famer, you know, the grind of it. You know, I don't know how many people have told you about the grind, you know, of professional wrestling of, you know, there are no days off. It's about, you know, no days off, you know what I mean? In the business. Are you prepared for that part? You know, because I know in the bubble in NXT, it's great. You come into work, you once a week, but I know you guys are training like crazy down there.
18: Yeah.
17: They're giving you guys almost like a pre, vision of what it's going to really look like, you know, when you guys are out there. Are you 100% ready and committed for that grind?
18: I gotta be, because if not, I won't be Jada Parker. Like, Jada Parker is the grind. You know what I'm saying? I had to do that my whole life. There's no such thing as luck when I had to hustle and grind to get where I need to be my whole life. So having this hustle and grind in front of me is nothing but adding more fuel to the fire.
17: I tell you, you're a good looking girl. All right. But you, like, no, that's true. But you seem like you got a lot of rough edges around you. And I say that when you get in the ring.
18: Mm-hmm.
17: I always talk to my students about, man, you got to lay it in.
18: Yeah.
17: With you, you don't have no problem doing that. Were you a kid that came up that got into a lot of fights, or were you that, you know, Barbie doll type girl?
18: I was not a Barbie type of girl. I grew up like, if we getting hit, we going 100% in. Yeah, I was, when it came, because I grew up with boys. My brother always brought like his football team home. So it's like, if we getting hit, you better go 100%. Like, that's just, they didn't take it easy on me. So now when I'm in the ring, like, my motto is, you bleed like I bleed. So what I got to be scared of?
17: Gotta whack somebody. We got Jada Parker. We gotta take a quick break. Stick around, guys. You're in the Hall of Fame. We'll be back in a sec. Boom. Welcome back inside the Hall of Fame. We got Jada Parker here inside the Hall of Fame, getting a little champagne, wishes, caviar, dreams. I know the super chatters, you guys may have a few questions for Jada, so make sure you get them in and get them in quick. But, you know, how've life changed for you, since becoming a WWE superstar?
18: It's been different.
17: I mean, before you even answer that question,
18: yeah.
17: You know, Brad's been hanging around me for a few years, right? And now Brad goes places and he's like a big star. People want autographs. People want to take pictures with him. You know what I mean? Asking him to come to bar mitzvahs, all kind of stuff. You know what I mean?
20: Not bar mitzvahs, man. I'm not doing bar mitzvahs. No disrespect.
17: The price is right. You'll do it. But no, I have life changed for you.
18: It's changed for the better. I would just say it's like a catch-22, because I don't realize how like open my life is now, like with social media now. There's no like such privacy until I set the boundary, but it's changed in the best way possible. Like, I'm getting my name out there, and I just want to change my life for the better. But it's gotten, I didn't realize it until someone else pointed out to me, like, after Vengeance Day, my family's not used to people staring at us, you know what I'm saying? So we have to get kind of used to that. And my dad's like, yo, you like, you good? You want me? I was like, it's okay. Like, it's okay. It's part of the process. You know what I'm saying? And I'm like, he's like, you know, it's going to get worse. My dad's like, just let me know if you need a bodyguard. Like, let me know. And I'm like, nah. So that's the part that's like changed. But other than that, I love the fans. I love the kids. It's
17: that's my daughter. That's my daughter. No photos. I swear. She was like that for so long.

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5: Junkie says Chelsea's Deli's the bomb. Chelsea's Deli is very, very good.
6: I've never had it.
5: Really? You?
6: I know. What is that even?
5: Just because you live in Kingwood, nothing else.
6: But this isn't even a fat, that's not even a fat person place to go to. 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
7: It's just a drive-by.
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9: The weather cold. The weather so now, Jada, I first saw you, and I don't know if this was your NXT debut. I think it might have been for the NXT Breakout Tournament. I think Jakara Jackson went down, and the next thing you know, Jada Parker's on the television screen. How did that all come about for you? Were you expecting that, or when you got the call, how'd you feel?
10: When I got the call, it was very emotional because at the time I had lost family members back to back. And I tell people every day, you can't tell me God ain't real, because I did not expect that phone call to happen and come through and be like, hey, by the way, like, you're going to be in the tournament. And I broke down and I was like, it was one of the best feelings of my life, because it felt like I'm doing something right and I'm going down the same path and I'm doing it with God by my side. And that was one of the best feelings of my life, on top of the debut. And I'm just like, I'm here for a reason. And that just declared it for me. So
9: did you have the nerves and the butterflies going through your stomach right beforehand?
10: Oh yeah. But it was a different type of nerves. Like, I used to get nervous for soccer games and sometimes, but that, adding cameras into it and like people that close, it's a different type of nerves and butterflies. But they always tell me, like, you get nervous and butterflies when you're about to do something great. So I just took that and ran with it.
11: Wow, man, how big is this thing coming up on the 9th for you, Battleground, being in this situation, being a part of a tournament first, this is history. Whoever wins this tournament, and win this match is going to make history. They're going to make history. How big is this for you? Because literally you're like still in your infancy stages of this business, and you're in a position like this to where you can win a match like this and it could literally catapult you, you know, in so many different ways. So what's your thought process going into this?
10: My thought process is give 100% more of what my other competitors are giving. Like, they gonna give all they got, but I'm gonna give you more because I need this and I want to pay it off to myself. This is huge for me. Being able, like you said, to make history, I want my name on that belt to be a part of history. Not, oh, because she was just a part of it. No, I want my name on that belt. So it means everything to me. Like, this like I told you earlier, it's adding fuel to the fire, and I'm about to set the match. And that's just that, because I'm about to blow this whole thing on fire. And that's just how I feel, because I'm hungry. Like, that's what I want. And that's who Jada Parker is. You could set a stake for me, but I'm going to get some and pass that. Like, you tell me to shoot for the stars, I'm going to go past the stars, past the moon, all that, because this is what I want and I deserve it.
11: Are we talking about the nebula?
10: I'm sorry.
2: Going all the way. Going all the way. As far as it goes. Whatever that is.
10: I'm taking that belt with me. I'm going to make sure about that. I'm going to take something with me. I'm getting something out of it.
2: I want to ask, you know, because I was down there in Orlando. What was that book? A couple weeks ago. And I got to sit on the thing. And what I was telling Book is, man, the crowd down there is so awesome. The NXT universe. I mean, they are in it. You know, during the breaks, during the things y'all don't see on television, they're a lively bunch. And every time you come out, they're giving you the, hey, Miss Parker from the, you know, Friday. Everybody remembers it from Friday. Talk to me, one, about the reaction you've gotten from the NXT universe and the love that you felt. And two, I mean, are you embracing this Miss Parker that they've donned you with?
10: To answer your first one, I love it. But at the same time, like, I'm trying to, you know. They love me, but I love them too, but I need you to hate me, because you wouldn't be loving me when I'm beating you like I'm beating this woman. You know what I'm saying? Like, but it's, they go to, and I'm just taking it and ride with it. The Miss Parker thing, they actually got it from Mr. Booker himself, because I guess he said it in like, in my breakout match, like he and they heard of Miss Parker and they took it and ran. And since then, like, it's just, you know what I'm saying? I'm like, all right, Mr. Booker, that's what we're going to take and run with. I'm it. Like, why not?
2: And so we blame Book. We blame Book for it.
11: I mean, I get the blame for everything.
10: Nah, it's love, though. It's love. I promise. I appreciate it.
2: Now, you knew the reference, right?
10: Oh, yeah.
2: Like, you got the, okay.
10: That's why I did it. Because it's, you know.
11: That's what I'm there for. I want to see all you guys make it to the next level, and there and beyond. This business has been, you know, great for me to be able to see the world, all over the world, and I didn't have to pay for it. You know, all I had to do was just go out and perform. That performance for me was so easy, going out and, you know, I'm giving those fans, you know, what they want and what they thrive. You know, I have, and my thing is, being in this business is something I want you to know. Just like you were just talking about your family and you guys going out, you know, and people staring at you and stuff like that. I'm going to tell you right now, it's not going to get, you know, any lighter. It's going to get a whole lot worse. It's going to be piled on. I'm talking about thick. People are going to want to be, they're going to want a piece of Jada Parker. Seriously. And the one thing for me is I always thought, I say, man, people say, man, that's got to bother you. I say, when that stop happening, that's when I got a problem. Mm. So make sure you take that and endear it. And make sure you love those fans, because they're going to love you and what you bring to the table for so many years. And it don't stop when you walk away from the ring. They're going to still be, you know, Jada Parker fans if you're giving them what they want. Just like you just said a second ago, you know, when you go out and people, you know, they want to cheer for you, but you know your job. Yeah. You know, you need them to hate you. You know, you need them to boo you. Yeah. That right there, hold on to that. How important, I talk about, you know, the psychology of wrestling. How important is it for you to be, you know, the best as far as that goes? Because that right there is your bread and butter. As far as this business going on, I love to work with you sometime on it, but as far as your psychology, for me, I get my psychology from movies, you know, and I know you got a lot of great trainers, down in NXT that's helping you out, as far as that go, but do you have any, outside interest on your own as far as your psychology networking go?
10: As far as the psychology, I actually picked it up from, Norman, my coach at the time.
11: Yeah.
10: And I love him. He was like, watch a movie. Just watch how, like a Marvel movie or anything. You'll see how we work is in our everyday life or in our everyday movies. And I'm like, oh, so now I can't watch a movie the same way. Like, I can't really.
11: Yeah, yeah.
10: Like, ooh, yeah. You know what I'm saying?
11: Yeah, a hot spot. A hot spot just off.
10: Well, I could use that. But I actually got most of mine from anime. And I was never really like a big anime person. My brother actually put me on it. And now looking back into it, I'm like, ooh, I could use that, or I could use this against this person. And my head just starts going and going and going. So it's really the anime and the movies, even old school movies. I love watching the old school matches, but the creativity and outside the box really comes from the movies and the anime, because they don't think like we do. And yeah, there's a reason for that. So I was like, okay, let me flip this real quick and see if this could work in my world. And it does.
11: You know what? That's a great, great concept, right there. Thinking like that, because you can't go back and look at old matches, you know, like from way back in the day. And sometimes it just may not translate to you. Right. Norman Smiley, is one of the guys that I first got a chance to, you know, give a little bit of advice to when he came into WCW. Yeah. We were in the gorilla position, which is the gold position.
10: Yeah.
11: Before you go out the curtain. And, I told Norman Smiley, he was there. He was like you. He had those butterflies and he was jumping around. And I go, Norman, he looks around at me and I go, get your stuff in. I said another word. and he goes, all right, Book. And still to this day, if you ask Norman Smiley, the piece of advice that I gave him his first night was, get your stuff in.
10: Oh, yeah.
11: We got the super chats, Brad.
9: We might. I know we're running against the break, but I do want to ask, Jada, you know, you're talking about the psychology and where you get some of your ideas from, but who are some of the influences in ring that you look to? Who are some of the people, men or women, that you look at and go, man, you know, I really, really enjoy seeing what they are able to bring?
10: For the men's side, Norman put me on Eddie Guerrero. He put me on him early. I actually admire Norman Smiley, his work ethic, his psychology behind it, because he changed the way I look at everything in the ring now. Everything. For the women's side, Mercedes Moné, Sasha Banks, you know, I love her, respect her work, everything, even Trinity, Lita. And I just started getting on to China's old matches because she a powerhouse. And I'm like, okay, that's cool. A powerhouse. Even Rhea. I love the way Rhea worked, you know? Yeah. And I feel like those handful, because I don't want to do too much and like spread my mind thin. I want to hone in on like what I can get from a certain amount of people. You know how they say, like, take it with a grain of salt. I can only do so much in a certain amount of time. So I want to make sure I get the best results from those people that I'm picking and not have too much, you know, on my mind.
11: Well, you know what? You just hit the hammer right on the head right there with that one, because you just steal everything.
10: Yeah.
11: That's what I did. Bottom line. Right. I stole everything from everybody and made it my own.

0: been about that, taking and reinventing and making your own, trying to do the same thing that everyone else is doing, but mm-hmm. try to make it a little bit different. Knowing what this thing is about when going out of that curtain, that it's not about you. It's not about your opponent. It's about those fans. And we're just here. We're tools, you know, to deliver this message, you know. So I'm looking forward to actually seeing great things for Jada Parker. I know we got to take a break. We're going to keep you around for, cause I know we may have some super chatters that may want to ask you. Stick around, guys. You're in the Hall of Fame. We'll be back in a minute. Welcome back inside the Hall of Fame, man. Got Jada Parker here getting ready for a big, big matchup. The biggest match of her career going down in Las Vegas, Nevada, June 9th at the Apex. Oh, yes. It's for the North American Championship. The women's North American. This is history, man. First time ever. Will she do it? We're going to find out. Brad.
1: Yeah. Super chats for you. We do. We do. We have a more of a comment for Jaden. Then I have some I wanted to ask her, but this super is, from Marcus Craig that says, every time I see Jada Parker, I think of Bernie Mac on Friday. Of course. I'm sure you get like those gifts all the time.
2: All the time. Friday
1: I'm sure. All thanks. Again. Can you talk to me about OTM? And just what that's been like for you in your career working with those guys?
2: It's been amazing, honestly. When I first came in, it was Bronco, Lucian, Scripps. Like, those three really helped me adjust and get better in ring when I was with them for that short amount of time. Because it was with them, and then Vengeance, they came around the corner. And they really helped calm my nerves, like, a lot. And they really helped my mindset, because we all have similar mindsets when it comes to our group, because no one really knows what we went through except for us. And we can all understand because we have similarities. So it's like when we put them similarities together, oh, we're untouchable. Untouchable. And I just really love this group because it lets me be me. And I have a voice and a choice. And they have no choice but to listen to Ms. Parker when I speak.
0: Yes, indeed. Yeah, we had Scripps on the show and just listened to his story, his background. Very, very fascinating. Wouldn't even think that just watching the kid in the ring perform. But, we just want to thank you for more than anything. We know you got a big match. Yeah, before we let you out of here, what's your thoughts, for the fans, letting them know as far as what you're thinking going into, Battleground on the ninth? Like I say, this is history. It's history for you. So give the fans one last little message before we let you go.
2: I appreciate y'all, the love and support. And I just want to let y'all know, like, this is for y'all, but it's also for me at the end of the day. Like, I appreciate the love, the hate that comes with it. But at the end of the day, you don't pay my bills. This one's for me. This one's for me and the group. But at the same time, you know, love it or hate it, I'm going to still be me.
0: Oh, yeah, man. That's Ms. Parker, y'all. Just want to thank you for stepping inside the Hall of Fame, you know, getting the champagne, wishes, caviar, drinks. You want to get your Twitter handle or anything out there? You know, you want to get anybody want to get in touch with you? You know,
2: oh, yeah. My Twitter handle is jada.parker.wwe. My Instagram is jada.parker@wwe. If y'all want to get in touch with me from there,
0: you better hit it up. You better don't do it in the DMs. Just but no, man. I want to thank you for stepping inside the Hall of Fame. I'll see you shortly, and much success throughout this life and professional wrestling, this journey. Much, much love on everything that you do. And like I say, I've touted Ms. Parker as being one of the great ones one day. So make sure you live up to that. Everybody I say that's going to be great, they always go out there and live up to it. So I just want to thank you again for stepping inside the Hall of Fame.
2: Thank you guys for having me. Thank you, Brad, everybody. Appreciate you, Mr. Booker. I'll see you soon, though.
1: We appreciate you, Jada.

0: 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It's Dallas and Tampa Bay on Thursday Night Football. If it's the NFL, it's right here.
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4: Who's on the line?
13: Steve, he has a fantasy football punishment suggestion for you.
4: Oh, let's get Steve in here. Let's go. What's up, Steve?
14: I think whoever loses should have to rock a mustache for 2 weeks.
4: Wow. Just never thought of something like that. I'm good with okaying that. It's got to make us cringe a little bit. Like, how about going to the Galleria and then you go into one of those expensive shops and you snatch something to take off running and see if you can get away from the cops.
3: That's...
4: And then when you get caught, say, it was a fantasy punishment. It was a fantasy punishment.
3: I lost my fantasy league.
4: I lost my fantasy league. That's why I have this Louis Vuitton bag, because it was a fantasy thing. Don't arrest me. It's a fantasy punishment.
3: It's criminal.
4: So this can't be criminal?
3: No.
4: But is it criminal if you say it's a fantasy?
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20: 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KFNC, Mont Bellevue, Houston.
21: You know, you're not really trying to give the readers, you know, your best stories, but, you know, you're trying to reflect, you know, how sports and maybe even the country has changed so that the book has a point.
22: Right.
21: And so, you know, there's stories that I've done on people like Kobe Bryant or Tom Brady. There's stories that Don Van Natta and I did in there that, you know, especially our Goodell Jerry Jones story from 2017. I think of all the ones we've done, that one is the one that, you know, I'm proudest of. There's just a ton of great backstory to that one. And,
22: like what?
21: Well, remember, so that was the fall of 17, and it was a tough year for the league. Remember, President Trump in his first term was coming after the kneelers. They were scrambling. You know, Don and I had that piece of reporting from Bob McNair. You can't have the inmates running the prison. I mean, it was a tough fall. And in the middle of it, Jerry Jones was threatening to sue the NFL to block Rodgers' contract extension. And it was a cold war between two of the most powerful people in sports. And, you know, we felt like we could tell a really insidery story about that one. And we just have a ton of colorful reporting in that story. But I'll never forget, the story was about to go to print. And I was driving from New York to Connecticut. And I got a call from Don. And he said he had just gotten off the phone with an impeccable source who said, at the beginning of the year, there was this phone call with Roger Goodell, Jerry Jones, and Jeff Pasch, who was the league's general counsel.
22: Right.
21: And it was about Zeke Elliott when they were going to tell Jerry that Zeke was suspended, which Jerry was surprised about, to put it mildly.
22: Oh, he was pissed.
21: He was
22: upset.
21: Right.
22: And
21: the source said, we're not at liberty to say what happened, but there was some colorful language, and you guys should try to figure out what was said. And so we're both working the phones, and we end up learning that, you know, Roger and Jeff tell Jerry about Zeke's suspension. Jerry, you know, got very upset, and he says, you know, you think Bob Kraft came after you hard. Bob Kraft is blank compared to what I'm going to do to you. And, you know, the process of gathering that reporting and getting it into print and showing readers a deeper look at the sport that, you know, look, I think people love football most and know about it the least. That was our goal with that story and all of our stories. And that was a particularly fun one.
22: So out of the names of the folks that you have in here, my goodness, Mahomes, Brady, Prime, Kobe, just to name four. Who was the most fierce competitor that you've come across? Whether it was gleaning something from the interview with him or her, or stories that were told by others about this subject?
21: That's a great, I mean, there. Once you get to a certain level of the uber competitors, obviously Brady. I think, you know, I first met Tom, you know, so I was hired in 2000. He graduated from Michigan in 2000. Fall of 2001, I'm getting my first kind of shot to go write big feature stories for ESPN. They send me to Foxborough to write about this young guy who's coming on well and playing well in relief of Bledsoe, and then we'll probably go back to the bench. And so I meet with Brady. This is like October of 01. He's wearing like a gray sweatsuit and a backpack. He looks like a junior at Michigan.
22: Mm-hmm.
21: And I'll never forget, he said, you know, football's always come really easy to me. And, you know, at the time, we were both young men kind of getting our career breaks at the same time. And I didn't have the perspective to understand what he was saying then. But I think that, like, anytime he says something like that, he means it to the bottom of his soul. And I think that, like, the intensity that the fire within him compared to other people, I think is pretty unique. And I mean, that's not like a groundbreaking statement. There's well, a lot
22: when
21: of
22: you're
21: examples
22: comparing you to someone like yeah. Kobe, though, right? I mean,
21: yeah, Kobe was motivated, but Kobe was different, obviously, because he had the spotlight on him being a first round pick from the beginning. And so he had something to kind of live up to, whereas Brady was under the radar for a bit.
22: And also at Michigan had to share time with Drew Henson. Mm-hmm. And he showed up after Greasy won the national championship. Mm-hmm. So he had those big shoes to fill. And I guess Kobe was a massive prep star in Philadelphia.
21: He was.
22: You know?
21: I think Brady just, you know, the little things he said over the years that you look back on and you think, those were the clues. You know, football's always come easy to me. It doesn't mean that he never had to work at it, because he obviously worked his tail off. But I think that, like, those are the things where he had, like, an innate sense of the game, and he kind of took to it in a special way that, in retrospect, you kind of see those little moments as lore or little clues. And another one happened, like, about a decade later. I was in his living room, and he says, you know, my first 10 years in the league have prepared me for my last 10. And I was like, what? Like, this dude is just saying he's going to play 20 years? And, you know, I didn't take it, you know, I took him at his word, but I didn't think he would do it. I thought that was an admirable goal. I think he did okay on that.
22: Well, and then also you could make the case his last 10 were better than his first 10.
21: Huge case.
22: Or at least his last 10 will be better than anybody's 10.
21: He was,
22: you know, mostly.
21: Yeah.
22: But the way that he finished mm-hmm. as a 40-year-old,
21: mm-hmm.
22: his stats, I mean, you're seeing Rodgers attempt it now. I mean, Breeze barely cracked his 40s before, mm-hmm. you know, he retired. You know, you're looking at the league right now, and the only comparison you could make is to somebody who is in your book, Beyond That Hill, and Mahomes.
21: Yeah.
22: Because Mahomes has, in his 20s, surpassed Brady in his 20s. Now comes the hard part
21: yep.
22: to try and stay with Brady. Right.
21: And there's so many things that have to go right. You know, when Brady was in his mid-30s, Belichick, and this is in the book, Belichick presented a study to Kraft that showed how quarterbacks tail off mm-hmm. after their mid-30s. And he kind of used it as justification as why we're going to draft Jimmy Garoppolo and we're going to start this transition plan. And obviously, Brady outlasted Garoppolo. And the story that's in the book is about the last days of the Patriot way, when Belichick and Kraft finally parted ways. But one of the things that Kraft told a confidant, because Belichick had obviously opened the door for Brady to leave after the 19th season, and Brady walked right out. It goes and wins the Super Bowl. And Kraft says, you know, Bill told me he couldn't play anymore. And then he goes out and wins an effing Super Bowl. I mean, can you imagine, like, you know, Kraft and Belichick have been through a lot together, but can you imagine, you know, saying that to your boss and your boss having that, having to watch Tom Brady win a Super Bowl as a Tampa Bay Buck?
22: That's tough. But in retrospect, if you really want to, let's be real about it, wouldn't you say Brady had a better chance to win a Super Bowl in Tampa in that one season than staying put with the roster that the Patriots had around him at that point in time? Chris, you're also an expert on this subject.
0: 100%, yeah.
22: Right?
0: Yeah.
22: You know what I mean? So
0: that 2019 Patriots team was not equipped to win.
22: Even with Brady playing at the top of his game,
0: I mean, they lost at home in the wild card.
21: They did.
22: Yeah, I didn't see it, but Belichick commissioned a report, or it landed on his desk?
21: No, he kind of did it internally and saying, you know, this is why we're going to make this pick. We're looking at a quarterback and we'll look to, you know, set up a transition.
22: Uh-huh.
21: Obviously, that all came to a head during the 2017 season, and, you know, Jimmy was surprised everybody with that trade when he was moved to San Francisco. But again, you know, Brady's a fascinating guy because, unlike almost any unique athlete, his body outlasted his will for football, which is almost every time it's the other way around.
22: No doubt about it. No doubt about it. But he's also, you know, living through it, living it on still mm-hmm. as a broadcaster, mm-hmm. going to the stadium. You can hear he gets better every week. I think he's a much better broadcaster now than he was when he first started, and he works at it. You could tell, like, he truly does work at it, which no surprise based on the work ethic you're describing. What's your favorite Mahomes story that you've grabbed then? Because, well, I mean, again, he is set up if he can continue on and create another dynastic run
21: totally
22: in Kansas City to try and catch Brady. And
21: yeah, the story
22: nuts, but
21: the story about Mahomes that's in there. I mean, it's a long story about you know, how he came to be. And I had like three sentences in there about how he liked to put ketchup on steak, and that took off. Like, that became the buzzworthy thing for, like, I want to say our guy, Peter Schaefer, or Peter Schrager was talking about it on Good Morning Football. I want to say like 2 weeks after the fact.
22: Right.
21: I think the most interesting thing about Mahomes is how different he is from Brady in a couple essential ways. Obviously, they have an incredible innate drive where they're running for a finish line that doesn't really exist. I mean, they're competing only against themselves. But Mahomes was under the radar in Texas as a quarterback. And it seems staggeringly ridiculous to think about right now, but it's true. And, you know, they have the Elite 11 regionals, which are like the high school showcase. And then if you do well enough, you go down the road and you're in the Elite 11 nationals. And he didn't qualify for the regional. Patrick Mahomes, with that skill set, didn't qualify in Texas. And I asked him about it, wondering if, like, that was the cliched chip on his shoulder. You hear it with Tom all the time, talking about how UCLA pulled their scholarship and USC, you know, ended up not wanting him and, you know, dropping to the sixth round. And he was so level-headed about it. He goes, no, you know, East Texas isn't really known for quarterbacks, and I was kind of lost. I was more known for baseball, and that was that. And I thought that was interesting because where his greatness comes from, and really, you know, the subtext of the book is like where greatness comes from and what the price of it is, I thought was so much different than Tom's. I mean, they overlap. The Venn diagrams overlap. But the thing that I think Jordan kind of brought to the culture of finding slights and nurturing them and inventing them at times, that was never the case with him. I think that he's someone who's always been running his own race, and, you know, it worked out well for him.
22: Well, I mean, this year, you want to continue the Brady analogy in terms of a career. In the middle of his two dynastic runs, Brady blew out his knee and had to come back from that.
21: Mm-hmm.
22: And we'll see if Mahomes has another dynastic run in him, but he's coming back from a knee injury. And, you know, you're hearing how, you know, and Jeremy Fowler's, you know, I guess top tens. Mahomes isn't number one on that list. Everyone's overlooking the Chiefs potentially, maybe for good reason.
21: Mm-hmm.
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1: 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Well, how about this, Chance? Hit it, son.

0: like celebrity picks? 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

0: Renato, a huge sausage, not like Damaris. So don't even try to compare us from kickoff to last call. 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
1: Our radio audience has returned. Will Forte is here. We just saw a clip of Coyote versus Acme in theaters nationwide this Friday, August 28th. John Cena was already on in support of this a few weeks ago. And it's the live action, the animation, and just everything. It looks amazing. It looks so great to see this on the screen. And, of course, so many folks of, you know, our generation will remember Roger Rabbit and things like that. And it kind of has a similar feel to that.
2: Obviously. Yeah, big shoes to fill, obviously, like that. You know, that's the top of the heap when it comes to the mixture of live action and animation. And so that, you know, we were just trying to do something that lived up to these wonderful Looney Tunes characters that we grew up loving. And, you know, the whole thing was just made with such love and respect for Looney Tunes. So we're really excited by how it turned out.
1: Okay, yeah. And Cena's just a great human.
2: He's so good. Right? And it's really fun to watch him work. He just is. He's got these really long chunks of dialogue, and I've never seen him chunk anything. He's so prepared, and then he's also a really gifted improviser. So he can slip in some incredibly funny dialogue seamlessly into this written word and get right back into the next thing he's supposed to say, and I don't have that talent. Like, I can maybe every once in a while think of something funny to say, but then I'll chunk it when I'm trying to get right back into the prepared dialogue.
1: Man, he's veering into your lane, and you say he has skill set that you're...
2: Oh, he's amazing. I actually learned a lot from him.
1: What about wrestling? Can you get in his lane?
2: And he knows that, that I'm very, very strong and powerful.
1: You can
2: have
1: that.
2: Yeah.
1: You can.
2: Wily moves, pun intended. Yeah.
1: Look at you, man. Yeah, obviously.
2: Thank God we're in a different weight class, right?
1: Yeah. Otherwise, you'd have to teach him a lesson.
2: Exactly.
1: Understood. And just acting with how did you do this? Like, we just saw you holding up an Acme rocket in your hands.
2: Yeah.
1: And an evidence box that looked real that was put on the table by, you know, Wile E. Coyote. How did you pull this sort of stuff off?
2: A lot of that stuff is pretty easy. Like the rocket skates, you're just holding a pair of blades or something, right?
1: Okay.
2: So they can just animate over it. But there are some very intricate things. Like there's a scene in here where an animated piano falls onto a car, an actual car, and smashes the car. So you're just seeing how they implode the car, and you have to do so many different takes, and then they composite the shots. And you can actually see there on the day how it's going to work. And it was so fun. But, like, actually, when we're talking to a character, it's a different story because, like, there's a traditional thing where you just hold a tennis ball on the end of a stick so you know where the character's eyes are.
1: Yes.
2: Well, Dave Green, the director, had this really smart thing. He took this guy, this iconic puppeteer, Dave Barclay, who like did Jabba the Hutt and Yoda and all the Fraggle Rock characters, just a ton of stuff.
1: Uh-huh.
2: And he had a Wile E. Coyote puppet. So during rehearsals, we would move around with that puppet and he would be able to be as expressive as Wile E. is. And it, you know, by the time we got to shooting the scene with the tennis ball, you really kind of knew what Wile E. was going to do.
1: So someone else is holding the stick with the tennis ball, obviously, while you're acting.
2: Yes. Yeah. Or sometimes it's just like a little pole with a tennis ball on it.
1: Dude. Just when you thought, it's cool. So high tech and all that stuff. It's just a tennis ball.
2: Oh, yeah.
1: At the end of the day. Sometimes it's simple as that.
2: Yeah.
1: Coyote versus Acme, available in theaters nationwide this Friday, August 28th. It's been a while since you've been here. Are you still a fan of the Raiders? Are we still in on this?
2: I am. I mean, I'll be honest. I was a little upset by them moving to Las Vegas.
1: Right.
2: I was born in Oakland. You know, my A's have done it too, so it's tough to take, but they're still my team.
1: Yes.
2: I haven't moved off of them, but it's just a little different not having them be in Oakland.
1: Yeah.
2: And that's how I felt when they went to Los Angeles too, back in the day, back in the 80s. It just felt so right when they came back home. So
1: you spent time in the black hole in your life.
2: Oh yeah. I got to go hang out with Phil Villapiano in the black hole. I got to hang out with him and Franco Harris together.
1: Dude.
2: Like, pretty, you know,
1: where?
2: Right before Franco passed away. I think it was like within that next year.
1: Yeah.
2: He had come because it was some anniversary of the Immaculate Reception.
1: Uh huh. Yeah.
2: And, And so it was really fun to be down there because you're with like all these people dressed up in Raiders stuff. And they just had such respect for Franco Harris. It was really fun to see how they embraced him.
1: Yes.
2: And, Phil Villapiano is just an amazing guy. And
1: they didn't drop a...
2: Meet Dave Casper through him and just, it was, you know, it's like royalty.
1: They didn't drop a Phil Villapiano on a car, right?
2: No, they did not. Okay. This is a regular piano. Thank you for the clarification.
1: There would have to be a stunt Villapiano for something like that. Understood. All right. I've got a list of celebrity true or false aspects about your career. I want to know what's true and what's not.
2: Okay.
1: Okay. And we have, as always, great production value to kick it off. Please hit it.
3: Celebrity true or false?
4: You can't handle the truth.
1: All right, that's all. That's also a harbinger. Jack Nicholson's voice right there.
2: True.
1: Celebrity true or false with Will Forte. True or false, first up, you roomed with Val Kilmer and the two of you actually considered competing on the Amazing Race together.
2: That's true.
1: All right.
5: What?
1: All right. Let's start from the beginning. You and Val Kilmer are
2: So we were in MacGruber together.
1: Okay.
2: He had a place in New Mexico that he had to sell, and he was living in a rented place in Malibu, and he was going to find a new place in Malibu. So he asked me, would it be okay if he stayed with me for what I thought was a couple of days while he was locking down a new place in Malibu? Mm-hmm. It ended up being like 2.5-3 months, and it was a blast. So I would watch Amazing Race every week, and he would come in and say, this stuff is going to rot your mind. What are you doing watching this reality crap? And I said, it's pretty good. You should watch it.
1: It's a reality competition.
2: I know.
1: Reality. It's a reality
2: exactly.
1: competition.
2: I loved it. So he sat down, and by the end of the first time watching it, he's like, oh, this is pretty good. So every Sunday, it was Sunday, right?
1: Yeah.
2: We would watch it together.
1: Yeah.
2: And at a certain point, a couple weeks in, we just looked at each other. We're like, we got to do the Amazing Race. And we called our reps the next day.
1: Uh-huh.
2: And they were like, no way. No, what are you doing? And so we kind of just let it go. And then when he just sadly passed away recently, I called them all up and I reminded them like, oh, remember we wanted to do the Amazing Race? And they're like, oh man, you should have done that. Like, you were the people who told us not to.
1: Damn it.
2: Yeah.
1: What was he like as a roommate? Messy?
2: It was the coolest experience. There was a time, we were both kind of Oscars in a way and both kind of Felixes also in a way.
1: Yeah.
2: But I just will always remember there was this one time when we were both doing something at the kitchen table and a Doors song came on and we just started singing a Doors song together.
1: Come on,
2: and it just made me remember back when the Doors movie was coming out.
1: Yeah.
2: Never in a million years would have thought that I'd even get a chance to shake Val Kilmer's hand.
1: Yes.
2: And now he's my roommate that I want to move out of my house because I'm it was so fun.
1: That's so great. I love
2: he
1: that.
2: He was a magical dude.
1: Second one for you here. Speaking of MacGruber, true or false, you owned the Mazda Miata that he drove in the film?
2: I did.
1: So that was your car?
2: I didn't own it.
1: You owned it.
2: We used it.
1: Uh-huh.
2: And then I just asked as production was ending, oh, what are you doing with the car? And they said, oh, we're just going to sell it. And I said, how much? And they said, $1,000. So me and John and Yorma, who made the movie together, we said, let's do it. It was a great deal for them because they didn't put in any of the money. I bought it, but the three of us owned it. And it was just like sitting in my garage for, I don't know, 13 years. So finally I sold it for charity.
1: Okay.
2: This wonderful guy, Mike, bought it for like $55,000.
1: Oh.
2: He let us sell it again the next year for charity, the same charity.
1: Uh-huh.
2: Again, bought it to keep it for $55,000 again. And then we sold it a third time. And now somebody else has it up in Canada somewhere.
1: So is it any point in time here? Was it here in Southern California that you
2: oh, yeah.
1: Okay. So you could be. Did you drive around like somebody could like be at a red light and turn and there's Will Forte and the Mazda Miata from. from MacGruber?
2: I didn't drive it because we had to go straight from the set in Albuquerque where we shot MacGruber to the whole season in SNL. So by the time I got back and the car was in my garage, the battery was dead and the tires were flat. And so it wasn't till we made the MacGruber TV series in 2021 that they came and loaded it onto a flatbed and we used it for the TV series too.
1: Love it.
2: Yeah.
1: Next up, true or false.
2: But I did then when I was getting it ready to be auctioned off, I did drive it down to the place. I had to try to get it smogged and stuff like that. And I did
1: smog testing the Miata from MacGruber.
2: Well, cause it's not just this Miata. Yeah. It's also like in the TV series, we drew a bunch of like nasty sayings on the car. So like I'm driving around with pictures of, I think there's a picture of a penis on it, and, you know, stuff like that.
1: Safe for driving, but not safe for work.
2: Yeah.
1: Got it. Will Forte right here on the Rich Eisen Show. Back to wrap it in a sec.
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1: This is a good one.
2: Yes, this is a good one. Our radio audience has returned. Mark Wahlberg is here. We just on the TV side just saw a trailer for By Any Means, an outstanding cast, Yahya Abdul-Mateen, and also Mark Wahlberg right at the top of the flow chart. Great to see you, man.
1: Thank you, buddy. Good to see you.
2: That's this movie, brother.
1: Yeah, this one is intense. I've been in a lot of movies. I've played some pretty memorable characters, but this one definitely is right at the top of the list.
2: What drew you to playing Greg Scarpa?
1: The material, the unlikely partnership, and the partnership and the bond that was created between these two guys. You know, this is based on a true story. And when I knew a lot about Greg Scarpa, a.k.a. the Grim Reaper, who's probably had more, you know, recorded murders in the history of the mob than any other mob figure. And when I found out that he was involved in cracking the Mississippi Burning case and this other case in 66 with a voting activist, I was just blown away. And, you know, it wasn't like he was the typical, you know, FBI informant. This guy thought he was James Bond. Mm-hmm. And he was out there doing things that nobody expected. And, you know, when people couldn't get answers and information, he had a very specific method of getting lots of information quickly. Mm-hmm. And he was trying to encourage his partner that this is the way things need to be done. And it was just such a great script. You know, Elegance Bratton, who I was a fan of seeing his first film, he was directing the movie. It was one of the blacklist scripts, so one of the best unproduced screenplays in Hollywood. And, you know, I had flirted with the idea of playing Scarpa in the past with Antoine Fuqua in a film that he had based on Greg's life in and around the Colombo Wars. Mm. And so this was an opportunity for me to go and play that part and to play a supporting role, which has a lot of bite to it.
2: No doubt, man. And you could see there's you got something.
1: Yeah, we got a little bit of prosthetics, put on a lot of weight, spent the entire time with Greg Jr.
2: Yeah.
1: Who was also, you know, he actually rose further in the ranks than his dad in the mob. And he was new to being home. And he worked on the movie with me the entire time.
2: No kidding.
1: And I think the thing for me that really humanized Scarpa, which kind of set it off for me, when I was finally in costume, you know, I had, that was my real hair. People think I was wearing a wig. I was like the departed hair. It was just like, I have to have this crazy comb over. That's all my real hair.
2: Nice.
1: And I was like, I got ready, came out, was in wardrobe, makeup, and Greg and Linda were sitting together, and he was like, oh my God, that's Daddy. And I was like, it just put it in perspective. It just humanized him for me in a way. Wow. It was like, okay, here's a guy who just lived in this world, which a lot of us don't really understand, and what he had to do to survive. You know, I felt like, okay, I got a connection to this guy, and you know, just, you know, this guy, it makes up his own rules.
2: And the FBI, to this date, has never acknowledged that Scarpa was part of helping the federal government in this crucial period of our
1: country. And oddly enough, he never helped the government convict anybody who was in the mafia. You know, he utilized all of his relationships, connections to help his guys get away with things. So, yeah, it's a crazy story.
2: Fascinating. Wow. And this is in theaters near you tomorrow. And what a cast, too.
1: Yeah.
2: Giancarlo Esposito, not pictured in the trailer. He's in it.
1: Yeah, David Strathairn.
2: Yeah, Josh Lucas as well.
1: Yeah.
2: And Yahya Abdul-Mateen, who's been
1: phenomenal.
2: Yeah,
1: that is amazing.
2: He's red hot right now.
1: Amazing. Yeah. He's been doing a lot. I said, but I was saying yes, yes.
2: Nice. Yes, you're right. Yes.
1: He's been doing a lot of amazing work. And, you know, it was just so cool to be in there with this, like, a younger kind of serious actor, you know, obviously classically trained. But it was amazing to see him play this part and carry this movie. I think people are going to be blown away.
2: All right. Again, it by any means available in theaters nationwide tomorrow, September 4th. Mark Wahlberg here on the program. You excited for your Patriots season? What do we got here?
1: I am. We had a pretty good year last year.
2: I should say a little bit
1: above what the expectations were.
2: I should say so.
1: And look, obviously we got a tougher schedule this year, according to everybody else. But I think I think Mike's got those guys really believing in themselves. Drake May is definitely the truth. And I think, you know, they've added some nice pieces. It's exciting. Exciting to see what's going on now. The Red Sox are playing good. I was just trying to figure out who was going to beat the Yankees for me. I was rooting for the Dodgers. And then, you know, I was like, well, wait, we might actually be able to do this ourselves because the Blue Jays are now kind of, you know, at the bottom of the barrel. Tampa looks good. But it's fun. It's nice to see those guys playing and young kids playing together and you know, sweeping the Dodgers.
2: Doing it without Roman Anthony. Without Crochet.
1: Incredible.
2: But you know, I guess so. When did you go to the old Foxborough when you were like on those metal.
1: I did. I was at Foxborough quite a few times.
2: Grogan, Tony Eason, what are we talking
1: about? Grogan, Eason. And I also, in 1990, opened for the New Kids at Gillette. I opened for them there.
2: How about that?
1: Yeah, 2 days there, 2 days at Dodger Stadium. It's craziness.
2: So you're in Foxborough, opening what, the
1: Foxborough, yeah. Yeah.
2: Okay.
1: Yeah. 60,000, whatever the number
2: was.
1: Got
2: that going for you.
1: Craziness. You know, always being such a diehard fan and seeing them do so well for such a long time, obviously. What Brady and those guys did and Bill Belichick.
2: You know,
1: there's some rumors and some talk. I haven't read the script yet, but there is supposed to be a Bill Belichick biopic script coming my way.
2: We'll see.
1: And you know, we've been working on Pete Rose for quite some time.
2: All right.
1: We're hoping to be into production sometime in early 2027.
2: Mm. But the Belichick biopic.
1: That'd be crazy.
2: Who plays Belichick?
1: Hopefully me.
3: Oh, yeah.
2: Okay.
1: They asked. They said, would I be interested? I said, why wouldn't I be?
3: Wow.
1: Of course I would be. I haven't read the script. A friend of mine, actually, I think, who actually produced and financed this film, has the rights. And according to them, I haven't heard this or anything from Bill, that he is interested and involved. So that makes it a lot easier.
2: You know? Interested and involved.
1: Yes.
2: About a biopic on himself.
1: Yes.
2: And you would play Bill.
1: I would be very interested to explore the possibility. That's for sure.
2: Okay. And so do you already do a Belichick or?
1: No, but I got, you know, listen, I don't want to put it out there like that. You know, same thing with Pete. Like this would be endless amount of time and preparation. Same thing like with Scarper. You know, this would be months, if not a years of work to prepare.
2: So would you play Pete? Would you play Pete Rose?
1: Yes. Yeah, but this is Pete. That's Pete when he's about to break the record, when he's managing,
2: right?
1: And then you know, dealing with Giamatti and all that stuff. And so we've had a script, and we've been working on various. There's been various versions of the script, but we're getting very close.
3: Mm. Wow!
2: So would be the Pete Rose era of when he got popped. Is what
1: you're
2: saying?
1: Yeah, but starting with him, you know, kind of chasing, breaking the record, managing the Reds,
2: right?
1: Player manager. And then, you know, all the other stuff that was going on. Very colorful life.
2: I always thought if he came out and did like an Oprah Winfrey tour.
1: Yeah.
2: Saying, don't be like me. Gambling can break up families. Gambling just destroys. I don't want to gamble anymore.
1: Yeah.
2: And just be like, he'd be in the Hall of Fame. I really swear.
1: Yeah, I think there was many things that he could have done, but I don't, you know, maybe he was just so far down that path that it was like now to come clean, where maybe he just thought it would be embarrassing for him or whatever. But I think now, posthumously, he'll walk right in, I think, first.
2: Well, I mean, now that he's first, yeah, but, unfortunately no longer
1: yes,
2: with us.
1: It's very unfortunate.
2: You know what I mean?
1: But for me, he was such an amazing player. And look, we have all had seen many, many great people fall from grace.
2: Mm-hmm.
1: But I think he really learned his lesson. And I think how he came out on the other side, I think, is the thing that matters. And there is a cautionary tale there, but there's also a kind of raging bull, Wolf of Wall Street, kind of amazing, wildly entertaining, fun ride. And, you know, I just adore him. I think he was one of the greatest, obviously, ever.
2: That's in 27?
1: Yeah. Yeah, hopefully. Yeah, we've been working on it. It's like The Fighter and, you know, a couple of other movies that we've done. The good ones take time. And to develop them, to get them right, they take time. I just hope I'm still, you know, believable in playing him at that age, which is kind of toward the end of his career.
2: I think you'll pull it off. Yeah. I've got a bunch of questions for you about so many things that you've been awesome in so many, some pop culture, iconic pop culture moments that you've been involved in. I got questions for you. We have a segment called Celebrity True or False, where we run down your list of stuff that you've done to see what's true or not,
1: sure,
2: what we've read. And we've got some great production value, including somebody you were in The Departed with. Hit it.
4: Celebrity True or False.
5: You can't handle the truth.
2: I think that voice sounds familiar to you right there, right? Pretty much.
1: My guy.
2: Okay, great. We'll get to that in a second. First up, true or false, Mark Wahlberg, the first Boogie Nights prosthetic was way too long and had to be shortened, and you've kept the second one at home, and you still own it. Correct?
1: I think the only one that I actually tried, fitted, wore, there was one that just kind of came up and hit me in the head, and that was not the kind of, you know, have the one.
2: The one.
1: Yes.
2: So it, but I guess.
1: The one that I wore in the film.
2: The one you wore in the film, yes. Which was not the original one, is what you're saying.
1: Alan, ask Howard. These gentlemen were actually putting it on me.
2: Okay. Is that right? I had no idea. Oh, royalty was here. My goodness. Wow. I imagine Alan, is that what you said?
1: Yeah.
2: Oh,
1: yeah.
2: I imagine Alan's got a very deft touch.
1: We're working with Roger Corman Day. So.
2: Okay. Wow. I had no idea. But I guess, if you will, this was a two-part question, but you still have the other one.
1: I do.
2: Do you ever bring it out at all?
1: I don't. I moved it once when I moved it. It was like, you know, it's like a Homie the Clown thing. You just sort of bob him over the head with it. And you wanted to get crazy, but I think those days are past us.
6: Don't play that.
2: What a movie, man. I got a second one for you from this film. True or false? We had Thomas Jane on. He was kind of talking about this, so now we can follow up here.
1: Love Thomas.
2: Paul Thomas Anderson told the kid in the firecracker scene to light them whenever he wanted so you and the rest of the actors didn't know when they would explode.
1: Yeah, he was just randomly lighting them off for 4 days.
2: Four days?
1: We were in that scene. I think it was up to 4 days.
2: With Alfred Molina scene. And you and Thomas Jane?
1: Yeah.
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1: Ladies and gentlemen, our radio audience has returned here on the program. The only way, I guess, now that we have our full audience, I could introduce you is, ladies and gentlemen, Sam Marilla's live, Nixon 5.
2: Yes. I feel like I started Nixon 5, by the way.
1: Oh, you started Nixon 5?
2: I feel like I did, because during the Hawks series, when it was 1-1, you can look it up. There's footage of me behind C.J. McCollum giving his post-game interview after he beat us, and I'm behind him, and I go Nixon 5.
3: Wow.
2: And I gave a thumbs up. I was thinking about giving a middle finger, but I knew I was on camera.
3: Oh.
2: So I was like, if I give a finger, they're going to pull it off me. So I was like, let me troll Nixon 5. We lost the next game to the Hawks, too. We went down 2-1.
1: And then how many did...
2: Nixon 6.
1: Nixon 6.
2: Yeah.
1: Well, that'll be this year's tryout with the Philadelphia 76ers.
2: It was the most stressful, non-stressful run. Because every game, like that first game against the Cavs, it felt like so many of these games we came back from, it felt like, you ever watch like Shawshank the first time? Yeah. And you're like, this is miserable. And then the last like 3 minutes, you're like, all right, that was fun. That's what every Knicks game was.
1: That was game one against the Cavs?
2: Oh, my God. We were down like how much were we down?
1: Oh, I remember that.
2: Yeah.
4: Something.
2: Oh, that's, yeah.
1: I remember that.
2: Stav and Judd Apatow. That was right after we won. Yeah.
1: That's Stavvy Baby?
2: That's Stavvy Baby and
1: Judd Apatow.
2: Yeah, we had fun, man. That was pretty epic. You know what's fun about that? So that outfit that I'm wearing with Stavvy before the last pick and Stav's outfit is the exact same outfit we wore when we beat the Celtics in game 6 the previous year, because we were at that game together,
1: right?
2: And we're superstitious, so we didn't even coordinate that. That was just, we just showed up that way.
1: Listen, this run was just as magical as it gets, and you know, it's amazing that again that they started dominating. Though I know the Hawks series looked like every other series that the Knicks have been playing in the playoffs,
2: yeah,
1: to only serve to leave us all disappointed forever, pretty much forever. It had the hallmarks, C.J. McCollum starring as Trey Young or Halliburton or Reggie. Like, it's just, okay, here it goes again. And then a switch hit, only to have Cleveland, as you point out in game one, come in and just rain points on them until they just watch the Knicks come back on them and then just... 120 points here, 130 points here, 140 points there. And it's just like, what the hell is going on?
2: It was crazy. And I didn't expect to really dislike Wembanyama, because I was like, he seems like kind of fun, you know? And then I was like, I really don't like him. Like, I started just spiraling. I was like doing research. I'm like, oh, his dad's 6'7", his mom is 6'3". It feels like they did this on purpose, you know? Like, it feels like eugenics. It feels like Hitler would have liked it. And,
1: That's a take.
2: That's my take.
1: Okay.
2: Hitler would have liked Wemby. Maybe not. He didn't like black people, so that's a reach, I guess.
1: And the French.
2: Yeah, he didn't like any. No, I took a reach.
1: Probably didn't like basketball either.
2: Probably not.
1: Throw it out there.
2: Yeah.
1: Certainly not New York. Wemby pointing to his head.
2: Oh, well, you're the clear villain.
1: That's it right there. When he told, because like Mitchell Robinson, you know, committed the offensive foul.
2: Yeah.
1: Points like, I'm in your head. And then it devolved from there, only to have OG pop one in on him, you know.
2: OG, if Brunson doesn't have that game 5, OG is the finals MVP. I mean, he was dominant, man. He was so good and fearless, dude. Throwing down dunks. And I mean, that tip in was...
1: Were you there for that one?
2: I wasn't at that one.
1: All right, which ones did you go to?
2: I went to game one in San Antonio.
1: What was that like?
2: Epic. It was amazing. I flew down with my friend, one of my childhood friends, Chase. We fly down to Austin. You couldn't get a ticket into San Antonio. It was all booked. I get a text from Shane Gillis, a comedian, who's like, are you going to the game? I said, yeah, I just landed in Austin. He goes, come over. I'm going. So we had like a drunk bus with all these other comics.
1: Matt
2: McCusker, Tommy Pope, all these comedians.
1: Yeah.
2: And we were pounding drinks. We go there. We end up in a Knicks row, thankfully. I'm next to a bunch of Knicks fans.
1: Yeah.
2: We made friends. I didn't realize this till after the game, because I guess I was behind Chris Tucker. I was like, man, that guy looks like a fat Chris Tucker. And then after the thing, they were like, this is Chris Tucker. And I was like, holy love Chris Tucker, you know? And he clearly a Spurs fan. He's a Texas guy.
1: Right.
2: And then...
1: Right.
2: And then, you know, Knicks are down. It's one of those things I'm like, oh, man, are we going to lose? And I will say,

0: Champagny?
1: Well, and the thing with Castle is he's a UConn guy, so you know he's not spooked by Madison Square Garden.
0: Champagny's a St. John's guy.
1: Right, I know that. So you know those kids know what it's like to play in Madison Square Garden, right? So, but they just didn't know how to finish.
2: They didn't know how to finish.
1: And the Knicks did. And the Knicks, you know, would pull one rabbit out of a hat after another. I know they lost to the Cavs in the analytics department, right? They
2: lost
1: the
2: analytics. Yeah, we heard that a lot. Right? That was embarrassing.
1: And the Spurs said the same thing, essentially, in a way. But
2: that is the epitome of loser talk.
1: I love going down this road here because it's also previewing what we're going to be talking about for much of the season that's upcoming. That Brunson has flipped the script for all of us, and he has now entered New York lore forever by being the Michael Jordan of the equation. The Knicks were supposed to lose all of these games because somebody else was raising their level to a point in crunch time that the Knicks could not overcome, and now the Knicks have one of those guys.
2: Oh, totally.
1: Themselves, and the numbers support it. His ability, his 45 points in the closer was the most in a closer since Jordan did it on the Jazz.
2: 45.
1: If I'm not mistaken.
3: Yeah, well, Giannis had a 50 piece. Yeah.
2: But not in a closer, did he?
1: Not in a closer.
3: Yeah, it was in. Yeah, he did.
1: Oh, he did?
2: Oh, really? Well, whatever. He's 7 feet.
1: But then, exactly. But put up the photograph. This one actually made
2: beautiful.
1: Me feel
2: yeah, same.
1: That Ewing feels that he's got a championship now.
2: Imagine if Ewing had a guy like Brunson on his team.
1: Well, he had Bernard King in his rookie season. Bernard was at the end of
2: it. But they never really...
1: Right. It was never peak Bernard. But the fact that Brunson's like, all right, I'll hold the MVP trophy, but Pat, you take the Larry O'B in his photograph. And the look on Brunson's face is just like, yeah, I did this. And I'm happy to share this with Patrick. Like, there's so many emotions when I see this.
2: A lot of emotions. The shot of Ewing in the Newsies cap, you know, when he's just kind of nodding like a proud dad is beautiful. And the way Brunson carried himself this whole run, like, just there's that shot of him walking out looking like Batman, just so, you know, stoic, stone-faced.
1: Right.
2: And you see Wemby when they went to the finals. I know he's younger, but he's like crying. He's emotional. And I'm like, dude, you're 7'5". Like, this guy's 6 feet tall.
1: Right.
2: And he's carrying himself let's business isn't over yet.
1: And he refused to be in a room with the trophy or have a photograph of it or even a rendering of it on a backdrop. Like whenever he was being interviewed by ESPN or ABC, it was like a dark backdrop. It didn't have like the trophy. He didn't want anything.
2: It's psycho
1: like that.
2: Stuff.
1: But
2: in a good way,
1: he's our psycho, right?
2: Oh, dude.
1: You know, like as opposed to somebody else's. Like you need that. Like this is going to be. It's. Now about this, let's go here. Their follow up. All right. They're putting LeBron in the building and his first night as a Sixer. Mm-hmm. And everybody's going to be sitting here thinking Knicks can be had, that this is just a one off because it's been when was the last time we had repeat champions? Was the Warriors?
3: Warriors. Yeah, it's been a while.
1: And so the Knicks are just going to be that other one. What if the Knicks go ahead and do it again? Why shouldn't they be able to, right? You know,
2: let's
1: go.
2: Yeah, the Sixers are going to be tough, no question. I mean, losing Paul George is a good move for them. Gaining Jaylen Brown is a good move. Gaining LeBron, you look at the Warriors, you're like, how did you not trade for Jaylen Brown? Because then you get LeBron with Steph Curry. You know, I don't. The Warriors front office talk about letting down Steph Curry in these last few years. I think when that guy does that, what he's done in the Olympics, you know, he's got a little left in the tank. So. The Sixers look tough for sure. Edgecombe's really good. Maxey is incredible. But yeah, why can't the Knicks do it again? Why not? Who's the biggest competition? Can the Pistons figure it out?
1: Go ahead, Chris. I'm sure you want to chime in here, although you're the team that acquired Paul George for Jaylen Brown.
3: I still think Boston's going to be right there too. Yeah.
2: Really?
3: Yeah.
2: Maybe. I mean, you never know, right? I mean, maybe it's weird to have guys as good as Tatum and Brown, and it just doesn't work. I mean, they won one, but it's weird that it's you can't just coexist.
1: Right.
2: I also, for the Celtics, I always kind of resented that they were it's Tatum's team. I'm why can't you just be we're co-pilots? I didn't get...
1: Mm-hmm.
2: To me, that was just weird. It's you're just trying to create
1: the
2: stuff.
1: There was something going on.
3: It feels like there's something going on. Also, just cap purposes. You're paying two guys more than...

0: 50% of the salary. That's just not sustainable in the way the NBA is kind of set up right now.
1: Who'd you run into or meet in the Knicks playoff run that you'd never met before, you know, down there on the old Celebrity Row? Or
2: I mean, I'd met most of them before. I ran to Bernard King. I chat with him for a while. I had a show on MSG for a brief minute, and I interviewed him, and he always remembered me from it, which is just so strange.
1: He's the best.
2: He's the nicest guy, and got to say what up to Walt a couple times. He's just the legend.
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1: Matt Hill, Stories from the Summits of Sport, a collection of this man's ESPN work, is available on Tuesday, September 22nd. So 3 weeks from today, wherever you get your books is where you can get Seth Wickersham's newest book, Beyond That Hill. And so you're saying this is just a collection of stories from your quarter century of work with ESPN that have not made it in any of your pieces or works, or and this, you're sort of hoovering up all the good stuff and putting it in a book.
2: It's an essentials. And so, you know, and I think that, like, what you try to do with something like that is, you know, you're not only trying to give the readers, you know, your best stories, but, you know, you're trying to reflect, you know, how sports and maybe even the country has changed so that the book has a point. Right. And so, you know, there's stories that I've done on people like Kobe Bryant or Tom Brady. There's stories that Don Van Natta and I did in there that, you know, especially our Goodell Jerry Jones story from 2017. I think of all the ones we've done, that one is the one that, you know, I'm proudest of. There's just a ton of great backstory to that one. And,
1: like what?
2: Well, remember, so that was the fall of 17, and it was a tough year for the league. Remember, President Trump in his first term was coming after the Kneelers. They were scrambling. You know, Don and I had that piece of reporting from Bob McNair. You can't have the inmates running the prison. I mean, it was a tough fall. And in the middle of it, Jerry Jones was threatening to sue the NFL to block Rodgers' contract extension. And it was a cold war between two of the most powerful people in sports. And, you know, we felt like we could tell a really insidery story about that one. And we just have a ton of colorful reporting in that story. But I'll never forget, the story was about to go to print. And I was driving from New York to Connecticut. And I got a call from Don. And he said he had just gotten off the phone with an impeccable source who said, at the beginning of the year, there was this phone call with Roger Goodell, Jerry Jones, and Jeff Pasch, who was the league's general counsel.
1: Right.
2: And it was about Zeke Elliott when they were going to tell Jerry that Zeke was suspended, which Jerry was surprised about, to put it mildly.
1: Oh, he was pissed.
2: He was so upset.
1: Right.
2: And the source said, we're not at liberty to say what happened, but there was some colorful language, and you guys should try to figure out what was said. And so we're both working the phones, and we end up learning that, you know, Roger and Jeff tell Jerry about Zeke's suspension. Jerry, you know, got very upset, and he says, you know, you think Bob Kraft came after you hard. Bob Kraft is blank compared to what I'm going to do to you. And, you know, the process of gathering that reporting and getting it into print and showing readers a deeper look at the sport that, you know, look, I think people love football most and know about it the least. That was our goal with that story and all of our stories, and that was a particularly fun one.
1: So out of the names of the folks that you have in here, my goodness, Mahomes, Brady, Prime, Kobe, just to name four, who was the most fierce competitor that you've come across, whether it was gleaning something from the interview with him or her, or stories that were told by others about this subject?
2: That's a great, I mean, once you get to a certain level of the uber competitors, obviously Brady. I think, you know, I first met Tom, you know, so I was hired in 2000. He graduated from Michigan in 2000. Fall of 2001, I'm getting my first kind of shot to go write big feature stories for ESPN. They send me to Foxborough to write about this young guy who's coming on well and playing well in relief of Bledsoe, and then we'll probably go back to the bench. And so I meet with Brady. This is like October of 01. He's wearing like a gray sweatsuit and a backpack. He looks like a junior at Michigan. And I'll never forget, he said, you know, football's always come really easy to me. And, you know, at the time, we were both young men kind of getting our career breaks at the same time. And I didn't have the perspective to understand what he was saying then. But I think that, like, anytime he says something like that, he means it to the bottom of his soul. And I think that, like, the intensity that the fire within him compared to other people, I think is pretty unique. And I mean, that's not like a groundbreaking statement. There's
1: well,
2: a
1: I
2: lot
1: mean,
2: of
1: when
2: examples
1: you're comparing to someone like yeah. Kobe, though, right? I mean,
2: yeah, Kobe was motivated, but Kobe was different, obviously, because he had the spotlight on him being a first round pick from the beginning. And so he had something to kind of live up to, whereas Brady was under the radar for a bit.
1: And also at Michigan had a share time with Drew Henson. Mm-hmm. And he showed up after Greasy won the national championship. Mm-hmm. So he had those big shoes to fill. And I guess Kobe was a massive prep star in Philadelphia.
2: He was.
1: You know?
2: I think Brady just, you know, the little things he said over the years that you look back on and you think, those were the clues. You know, football's always come easy to me. It doesn't mean that he never had to work at it, because he obviously worked his tail off. But I think that, like, those are the things where he had, like, an innate sense of the game, and he kind of took to it in a special way that, in retrospect, you kind of see those little moments as lore or little clues. And another one happened, like, about a decade later. I was in his living room, and he says, you know, my first 10 years in the league have prepared me for my last 10. And I was like, what? Like, this dude is just saying he's going to play 20 years? And, you know, I didn't take it, you know, I took him at his word, but I didn't think he would do it. I thought that was an admirable goal. I think he did okay on that.
1: Well, and then also you could make the case his last 10 were better than his first 10.
2: Huge case.
1: Or at least his last 10 will be better than anybody's 10.
2: He was,
1: mostly.
2: Yeah.
1: But the way that he finished mm-hmm. as a 40-year-old,
2: mm-hmm.
1: his stats, I mean, you're seeing Rodgers attempt it now. I mean, Breeze barely cracked his 40s before, mm-hmm. you know, he retired. You know, you're looking at the league right now, and the only comparison you could make is to somebody who is in your book, Beyond That Hill, and Mahomes.
2: Yeah.
1: Because Mahomes has, in his 20s, surpassed Brady in his 20s. Now comes the hard part.
2: Yep.
1: To try and stay with Brady, right?
2: And there's so many things that have to go right. You know, when Brady was in his mid-30s, Belichick, and this is in the book, Belichick presented a study to Kraft that showed how quarterbacks tail off mm-hmm. after their mid-30s. And he kind of used it as justification as why we're going to draft Jimmy Garoppolo and we're going to start this transition plan. And obviously, Brady outlasted Garoppolo. And the story that's in the book is about the last days of the Patriot way, when Belichick and Kraft finally parted ways. But one of the things that Kraft told a confidant, because Belichick had obviously opened the door for Brady to leave after the 19th season, and Brady walked right out and goes and wins a Super Bowl. And Kraft says, you know, Bill told me he couldn't play anymore. And then he goes out and wins an effing Super Bowl. I mean, can you imagine, like, you know, Kraft and Belichick have been through a lot together, but can you imagine, you know, saying that to your boss and your boss having that, having to watch Tom Brady win a Super Bowl as a Tampa Bay Buck?
1: That's tough, but in retrospect, if you really want to, let's be real about it, wouldn't you say Brady had a better chance to win a Super Bowl in Tampa in that one season than mm-hmm. staying put with the roster that the Patriots had around him at that point in time? Chris, you're also an expert on this subject.
3: 100%, yeah.
1: Right?
3: Yeah.
1: You know what I mean? So
3: that 2019 Patriots team was not equipped to win.
1: Even with Brady playing at the top of his game,
3: I mean, they lost at home in the wild card.
2: They did.
1: Yeah, I didn't see it, but Belichick commissioned a report, or it landed on his desk?
2: No, he kind of did it internally and saying, you know, this is why we're going to make this pick. We're looking at a quarterback, and we'll look to, you know, set up a transition.
1: Uh-huh.
2: Obviously, that all came to a head during the 2017 season, and, you know, Jimmy was surprised everybody with that trade when he was moved to San Francisco. But again, you know, Brady's a fascinating guy because, unlike almost any unique athlete, his body outlasted his will for football, which is almost every time it's the other way around.
1: No doubt about it. No doubt about it. But he's also, you know, living through it, living it on still mm-hmm. as a broadcaster, mm-hmm. going to the stadium. You can hear he gets better every week. I think he's a much better broadcaster now than he was when he first started, and he works at it. You could tell, like, he truly does work at it, which no surprise based on the work ethic you're describing. What's your favorite Mahomes story that you've grabbed then? Because, well, I mean, again, he is set up if he can continue on and create another dynastic run
2: totally
1: in Kansas City to try and catch Brady. And
2: yeah, the story
1: nuts, but
2: the story about Mahomes that's in there. I mean, it's a long story about you know, how he came to be. And I had like three sentences in there about how he liked to put ketchup on steak, and that took off. Like, that became the buzzworthy thing for, like, I want to say our guy, Peter Schaefer, or Peter Schrager was talking about it on Good Morning Football. I want to say like 2 weeks after the fact.
1: Right.
2: I think the most interesting thing about Mahomes is how different he is from Brady in a couple essential ways. Obviously, they have an incredible innate drive where they're running for a finish line that doesn't really exist. I mean, they're competing only against themselves. But Mahomes was under the radar in Texas as a quarterback. And it seems staggeringly ridiculous to think about right now, but it's true. And, you know, they have the Elite 11 regionals, which are like the high school showcase. And then if you do well enough, you go down the road and you're in the Elite 11 nationals. And he didn't qualify for the regional. Patrick Mahomes, with that skill set, didn't qualify in Texas. And I asked him about it, wondering if, like, that was the cliched chip on his shoulder. You hear it with Tom all the time, talking about how UCLA pulled their scholarship and USC, you know, ended up not wanting him and, you know, dropping to the sixth round. And he was so level-headed about it. He goes, no, you know, East Texas isn't really known for quarterbacks, and I was kind of lost. I was more known for baseball, and that was that. And I thought that was interesting because where his greatness comes from, and really, you know, the subtext of the book is like where greatness comes from and what the price of it is, I thought was so much different than Tom's. I mean, they overlap. The Venn diagrams overlap. But the thing that I think Jordan kind of brought to the culture of finding slights and nurturing them and inventing them at times, that was never the case with him. I think that he's someone who's always been running his own race, and, you know, it's worked out well for him.
1: Well, I mean, this year, you want to continue the Brady analogy in terms of a career. In the middle of his two dynastic runs, Brady blew out his knee and had to come back from that.
2: Mm-hmm.
1: And we'll see if Mahomes has another dynastic run in him, but he's coming back from a knee injury. And, you know, you're hearing how, you know, and Jeremy Fowler's, you know, I guess top tens. Mahomes isn't number one on that list. Everyone's overlooking the Chiefs potentially, maybe for good reason.
2: Mm-hmm.
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1: Our radio audience has returned. Will Forte is here. We just saw a clip of Coyote versus Acme in theaters nationwide this Friday, August 28th. John Cena was already on in support of this a few weeks ago. And it's the live action, the animation, and just everything. It looks amazing. It looks so great to see this on the screen. And, of course, so many folks of, you know, our generation will remember Roger Rabbit and things like that. And it kind of has a similar feel to that.
2: Yeah, obviously. Big shoes to fill, obviously, like that. You know, that's the top of the heap when it comes to the mixture of live action and animation. And so that, you know, we were just trying to do something that lived up to these wonderful Looney Tunes characters that we grew up loving. And, you know, the whole thing was just made with such love and respect for Looney Tunes. So we're really excited by how it turned out.
1: Okay, yeah. And Cena's just a great human.
2: He's so good. Right? And it's really fun to watch him work. He just is. He's got these really long chunks of dialogue, and I've never seen him chunk anything. He's so prepared, and then he's also a really gifted improviser. So he can slip in some incredibly funny dialogue seamlessly into this written word and get right back into the next thing he's supposed to say, and I don't have that talent. Like, I can maybe every once in a while think of something funny to say, but then I'll chunk it when I'm trying to get right back into the prepared dialogue.
1: Man, he's veering into your lane, and you say he has skill set that you're...
2: Oh, he's amazing. I actually learned a lot from him.
1: What about wrestling? Can you get in his lane?
2: And he knows that, that I'm very, very strong and powerful.
1: You can
2: I have,
1: do that.
2: Yeah.
1: You can.
2: Wily moves, pun intended.
1: Look at you, man. Yeah, obviously.
2: Thank God we're in a different weight class, right?
1: Yeah. Otherwise, you'd have to teach him a lesson.
2: Exactly.
1: Understood. And just acting with not... Like, how did you do this? Like, we just saw you holding up an Acme rocket in your hands.
2: Yeah.
1: And an evidence box that looked real that was put on the table by, you know, Wile E. Coyote. How did you pull this sort of stuff off?
2: A lot of that stuff is pretty easy. Like the rocket skates, you're just holding a pair of blades or something, right?
1: Okay.
2: So they can just animate over it. But there are some very intricate things. Like there's... Yeah. A scene in here where an animated piano falls onto a car, an actual car, and smashes the car. So you just seeing how they implode the car, and you have to do so many different takes, and then they composite the shots. And you can actually see there on the day how it's going to work. And it was so fun. But like actually when we're talking to a character, it's a different story. Cause like there's a traditional thing where you just hold a tennis ball on the end of a stick. So you know where the character's eyes are.
1: Yes.
2: Well, Dave Green, the director, had this really smart thing. He took this guy, this iconic puppeteer, Dave Barclay, who like did Jabba the Hutt and Yoda and like all the Fraggle Rock characters, just a ton of stuff.
1: Uh-huh.
2: And he had a Wile E. Coyote puppet. So during rehearsals, we would move around with that puppet, and he would be able to be as expressive as Wile E. is. And it, you know, by the time we got to shooting the scene with the tennis ball, you really kind of knew what Wile E. was going to do.
1: So someone else is holding the stick with the tennis ball, obviously, while you're at it.
2: Yes. Yeah. Or sometimes it's just like a little pole with a tennis ball on it.
1: Dude. Just when you thought, it's so high tech and all that stuff, it's just a tennis ball.
2: Oh, yeah.
1: At the end of the day. Sometimes it's simple as that.
2: Yeah.
1: Coyote versus Acme, available in theaters nationwide this Friday, August 28th. It's been a while since you've been here. Are you still a fan of the Raiders? Are we still in on this?
2: I am. I mean, I'll be honest, I was a little upset by them moving to Las Vegas.
1: Right.
2: I was born in Oakland. You know, my A's have done it too, so it's tough to take, but they're still my team.
1: Yes.
2: I haven't like moved off of them, but it's just a little different not having them be in Oakland.
1: Yeah.
2: And that's how I felt when they went to Los Angeles too, back in the day, back in the 80s. It just felt so right when they came back home. So
1: you spent time in the black hole in your life.
2: Oh yeah. I got to go hang out with Phil Villapiano in the black hole. I got to hang out with him and Franco Harris together.
1: Dude.
2: Like pretty, you know, right before Franco passed away. I think it was like within that next year.
1: Yeah.
2: He had come because it was some anniversary of the Immaculate Reception.
1: Uh-huh. Yeah.
2: And, And so it was really fun to be down there because you're with like all these people dressed up in Raiders stuff. And
1: yes.
2: They just had such respect for Franco Harris. It was really fun to see how they embraced him.
1: Yes.
2: And, Phil Villapiano is just an amazing guy. And
1: they didn't drop a
2: meet Dave Casper through him and just, dude, yeah. It was, you know, it's like royalty.
1: They didn't drop a Phil Villapiano on a car. Right?
2: No, they did not. Okay. This is a regular piano. Thank you for the clarification.
1: There would have to be a stunt Villapiano for something like that. Understood. All right. I've got a list of celebrity true or false aspects about your career. I want to know what's true and what's not.
2: Okay.
1: Okay. And we have, as always, great production value to kick it off. Please hit it.
3: Celebrity true or false.
4: You can't handle the truth.
1: All right, and that's all. That's also a harbinger. Jack Nicholson's voice, right there.
2: True.
1: celebrity true or false with Will Forte. True or false? First up, you roomed with Val Kilmer, and the two of you actually considered competing on the Amazing Race together.
2: That's true.
1: All right.
5: What?
1: All right. Let's start from the beginning. You and Val Kilmer are.
2: So we were in MacGruber together.
1: Okay.
2: He had a place in New Mexico.
1: Mm-hmm.
2: That he had to sell, and he was living in a rented place in Malibu, and he was going to find a new place in Malibu. So he asked me, would it be okay if he stayed with me for what I thought was a couple of days while he was locking down a new place in Malibu.
1: Mm-hmm.
2: It ended up being like 2.5-3 months, and it was a blast. So I would watch Amazing Race every week, and he would come in and say, this stuff is going to rot your mind. What are you doing watching this reality crap? And I said, it's pretty good. You should watch it.
1: It's a reality competition. It's a reality competition.
2: I loved it. So he sat down, and by the end of the first time watching it, he's like, oh, this is pretty good. So every Sunday, it was Sunday, right?
1: Yeah.
2: We would watch it together.
1: Yeah.
2: And at a certain point, a couple weeks in, we just looked at each other. We're like, we got to do the Amazing Race. And we called our reps the next day.
1: Uh-huh.
2: And they were like, no way. No. What are you doing? And so we kind of just let it go. And then when he just sadly passed away recently, I called them all up and I reminded them like, oh, remember we wanted to do the Amazing Race? And they're like, oh man, you should have done that. Like, you were the people who told us not to.
1: Damn it.
2: Yeah.
1: What was he like as a roommate? Messy?
2: It was the coolest experience. There was a time, we were both kind of Oscars in a way and both kind of Felixes also in a way.
1: Yeah.
2: But I just will always remember there was this one time when we were both doing something at the kitchen table and a Doors song came on and we just started singing a Doors song together.
1: Come on,
2: and it just made me remember back when the Doors movie was coming out.
1: Yeah.
2: Never in a million years would have thought that I'd even get a chance to shake Val Kilmer's hand.
1: Yes.
2: And now he's my roommate. That I want to move out of my house because I'm it was so fun.
1: That's so great. I love that.
2: He was a magical dude.
1: Second one for you here. Speaking of MacGruber, true or false, you owned the Mazda Miata that he drove in the film.
2: I did.
1: So that was your car?
2: I didn't own it.
1: You owned it.
2: We used it.
1: Uh-huh.
2: And then I just asked as production was ending, oh, what are you doing with the car? And they said, oh, we're just going to sell it. And I said, how much? And they said, $1,000. So me and John and Yorma, who made the movie together, we said, let's do it. It was a great deal for them because they didn't put in any of the money. I bought it, but the three of us owned it. And it was just like sitting in my garage for, I don't know, 15 to 13 years. So finally I sold it for charity.
1: Okay.
2: This wonderful guy, Mike, bought it for like $55,000.
1: Oh.
2: He let us sell it again the next year for charity, the same charity.
1: Uh-huh.
2: Again, bought it to keep it for $55,000 again. And then we sold it a third time. And now somebody else has it up in Canada somewhere.
1: So is it any point in time here? Was it here in Southern California that you
2: oh, yeah.
1: Okay. So you could be. Did you drive around like somebody could like be at a red light and turn and there's Will Forte and the Mazda Miata from from MacGruber?
2: I didn't drive it because we had to go straight from the set in Albuquerque where we shot MacGruber to the whole season in SNL. So by the time I got back and the car was in my garage, the battery was dead and the tires were flat. And so it wasn't till we made the MacGruber TV series in 2021 that they came and loaded it onto a flatbed and we used it for the TV series too.
1: Love it.
2: Yeah.
1: Next up, true or
2: but
1: false?
2: But I did, then when I was getting it ready to be auctioned off, I did drive it down to the place I had to try to get it smogged and stuff like that. And I did.
1: Yeah, got smogged. Stop testing the Miata from MacGruber.
2: Well, because it's not just this Miata. Yeah. It's also like in the TV series, we drew a bunch of like nasty sayings on the car. So like I'm driving around with pictures of, I think there's a picture of a penis on it, and stuff like that.
1: Safe for driving, but not safe for work.
2: Yeah.
1: Got it. Will Forte right here on The Rich Eisen Show. Back to wrap it in a sec.
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1: This is a good one.
2: Yes, this is a good one. Our radio audience has returned. Mark Wahlberg is here. We just on the TV side just saw a trailer for By Any Means, an outstanding cast, Yahya Abdul-Mateen, and also Mark Wahlberg right at the top of the flow chart. Great to see you, Matt.
1: Thank you, buddy. Good to see you.
2: That's this movie, brother.
1: Yeah, this one is intense. I've been in a lot of movies. I've played some pretty memorable characters, but this one definitely is right at the top of the list.
2: What drew you to playing Greg Scarpa?
1: The material, the unlikely partnership, and the partnership and the bond that was created between these two guys. You know, this is based on a true story. And when I knew a lot about Greg Scarpa, a.k.a. the Grim Reaper, who's probably had more, you know, recorded murders in the history of the mob than any other mob figure. And when I found out that he was involved in cracking the Mississippi Burning case and this other case in 66 with a voting activist, I was just blown away. And, you know, it wasn't like he was the typical, you know, FBI informant. This guy thought he was James Bond. Mm-hmm. And he was out there doing things that nobody expected. And, you know, when people couldn't get answers and information, he had a very specific method of getting lots of information quickly. Mm-hmm. And he was trying to encourage his partner that this is the way things need to be done. And it was just such a great script. You know, Elegance Bratton, who I was a fan of seeing his first film, he was directing the movie. It was one of the blacklist scripts, so one of the best unproduced screenplays in Hollywood. And, you know, I had flirted with the idea of playing Scarpa in the past with Antoine Fuqua in a film that he had based on Greg's life in and around the Colombo Wars. Mm. And so this was an opportunity for me to go and play that part and to play a supporting role, which has a lot of bite to it.
2: No doubt, man. And you could see there's you got something.
1: Yeah, we got a little bit of prosthetics, put on a lot of weight, spent the entire time with Greg Jr.
2: Yeah.
1: Who was also, you know, he actually rose further in the ranks than his dad in the mob. And he was new to being home. And he worked on the movie with me the entire time.
2: No kidding.
1: And I think the thing for me that really humanized Scarpa, which kind of set it off for me, when I was finally in costume, you know, I had, that was my real hair. People think I was wearing a wig. I was like the departed hair. It was just like, I have to have this crazy comb over. That's all my real hair.
2: Nice.
1: And I was like, I got ready, came out, was in wardrobe, makeup, and Greg and Linda were sitting together, and he was like, oh my God, that's Daddy. And I was like, it just put it in perspective. It just humanized him for me in a way. Wow. It was like, okay, here's a guy who just lived in this world, mm-hmm. which a lot of us don't really understand, and what he had to do to survive. You know, I felt like, okay, I got a connection to this guy, and you know, just, you know, this guy makes up his own rules.
2: And the FBI, to this date, has never acknowledged
1: yes.
2: that Scarpa was part of helping the federal government
1: yeah.
2: in this crucial period
1: yeah.
2: of our.
1: And oddly enough, he never helped the government convict anybody who was in the mafia. You know, he utilized all of his relationships, connections to help his guys get away with things. So, yeah, it's a crazy story.
2: Fascinating. Wow. And this is in theaters near you tomorrow. And what a cast, too.
1: Yeah.
2: Giancarlo Esposito, not pictured
1: in the
2: trailer. He's yep. in it.
1: Yep. David Strathairn. Theron.
2: Yeah. Yep. Josh Lucas as well.
1: Yep.
2: And Yahya Abdul-Mateen, who's been
1: phenomenal.
2: Yeah,
1: that is amazing.
2: He's red hot right now.
1: Amazing. Yeah, yeah. He's been doing a lot. I said, yeah, yeah, but I was saying yes, yes.
2: Nice. Yes, sir. Yes, yes.
1: He's been doing a lot of amazing work. And, you know, it was just so cool to be in there with this, like, a younger kind of serious actor, you know, obviously classically trained. But it was amazing to see him play this part and carry this movie. I think people are going to be blown away.
2: All right. Again, By Any Means, available in theaters nationwide tomorrow, September 4th. Mark Wahlberg here on the program. You excited for your Patriots season? What are you going to
1: do? I am. We had a pretty good year last year.
2: I should say a little bit
1: above what the expectations were.
2: I should say so.
1: And look, obviously we got a tougher schedule this year, according to everybody else. But I think... I think Mike's got those guys really believing in themselves. Drake May is definitely the truth. And I think, you know, they've added some nice pieces. It's exciting. Exciting to see what's going on now. The Red Sox are playing good. I was just trying to figure out who was going to beat the Yankees for me. I was rooting for the Dodgers. And then, you know, I was like, well, wait, we might actually be able to do this ourselves because the Blue Jays are now kind of, you know, at the bottom of the barrel. Tampa looks good. But it's fun. It's nice to see those guys playing and young kids playing together and you know, sweeping the Dodgers.
2: Doing it without Roman Anthony.
1: Yeah.
2: Without,
1: incredible.
2: You know, without Crochet. They're coming
1: on. That's incredible.
2: But you know, I guess so when did you go to the old, you know, the old Foxborough when you were like on those metal
1: I did. I was at the I was at Foxborough quite a few times.
2: Grogan, Tony Eason, what are we talking
1: about? Grogan, Eason. And I also in 1990 opened for the New Kids at Gillette. I opened for them there.
2: How about that?
1: Yeah. 2 days there, 2 days at Dodger Stadium. It's craziness.
2: So you're in Foxborough opening what the
1: Foxborough, yeah.
2: Fox.
1: Yeah. Okay. Yeah. 60,000, whatever the number was.
2: Got that going for you.
1: Craziness. You know, always being such a diehard fan and seeing them do so well for such a long time, obviously. What Brady and those guys did and Bill Belichick.
2: No, yeah.
1: You know, there's some rumors and some talk. I haven't read the script yet, but there was supposed to be a Bill Belichick biopic script coming my way.
2: Oh, we'll see.
1: And, you know, we've been working on Pete Rose for quite some time.
2: All right.
1: We're hoping to be into production sometime in early 27.
2: Mm. But the Belichick biopic.
1: That'd be crazy.
2: Who plays Belichick?
1: Hopefully me.
3: Oh, yeah.
2: Okay.
1: They asked. They said, would I be interested? I said, why wouldn't I be?
3: Wow.
1: Of course I would be. I haven't read the script. A friend of mine, actually, I think, who actually produced and financed this film, has the rights. And according to them, I haven't heard this or anything from Bill, that he is interested and involved. So that makes it a lot easier.
2: You know? Interested and involved.
1: Yes.
2: About a biopic on himself.
1: Yes.
2: And you would play Bill.
1: I would be very interested to explore the possibility. That's for sure.
2: Okay. And so do you already do a Belichick or?
1: No, but I got, you know, listen, I don't want to put it out there like that. You know, the same thing with Pete, like this would be endless amount of time and preparation. Same thing like with Scarper, you know, this would be months, if not a years of work to prepare.
2: So would you play Pete? Would you play Pete Rose?
1: Yes. Yeah, but this is Pete. That's Pete when he's about to break the record, when he's managing,
2: right?
1: And then you know dealing with Giamatti and all that stuff. And so we've had a script and we've been working on various. There's been various versions of the script, but we're getting very close.
3: Mm. Wow!
2: So it would be the Pete Rose era of when he got popped. Is what you're saying?
1: Yeah, but starting with him, you know, kind of chasing, breaking the record, managing the Reds,
2: right?
1: Player manager. And then, you know, all the other stuff that was going on. A very colorful life.
2: I always thought if he came out and did like an Oprah Winfrey tour.
1: Yeah.
2: Saying, don't be like me. Gambling can break up families. Gambling just destroys. I don't want to gamble anymore.
1: Yeah.
2: And just be like, he'd be in the Hall of Fame. I really swear.
1: Yeah, I think there was many things that he could have done, but I don't, you know, maybe he was just so far down that path that it was like now to come clean, where maybe he just thought it would be embarrassing for him or whatever. But I think now, posthumously, he'll walk right in, I think, first.
2: Well, I mean, now that he's first year, but, unfortunately no longer with us.
1: It's very unfortunate.
2: You know what I mean?
1: But for me, he was such an amazing player. And look, we have all had seen many, many great people fall from grace, but I think he really learned his lesson, and I think how he came out on the other side, I think, is the thing that matters. And there is a cautionary tale there, but there's also a kind of Raging Bull, Wolf of Wall Street, kind of amazing, wildly entertaining, fun ride. And you know, I just adore him. I think he was one of the greatest, obviously, ever.
2: That's in 27.
1: Yeah, hopefully, yeah. We've been working on it. It's like The Fighter, and you know, a couple of other movies that we've done. The good ones take time. And to develop them, to get them right, they take time. And I just hope I'm still, you know, believable in playing him at that age, which is, you know, kind of toward the end of his career.
2: I think you'll pull it off. Yeah. I've got a bunch of questions for you about so many things that you've been awesome in so many, some pop culture, iconic pop culture moments that you've been involved in. I got questions for you. We have a segment called Celebrity True or False, where we run down your list of stuff that you've done to see what's true or not, or what we've read. And we've got some great production value, including somebody you were in The Departed with. Hit it.
4: Celebrity True or False.
5: You can't handle the truth.
2: I think that voice sounds familiar to you right there, right? Pretty much.
1: My guy.
2: Okay, great. We'll get to that in a second. First up, true or false, Mark Wahlberg, the first Boogie Nights prosthetic was way too long and had to be shortened, and you've kept the second one at home, and you still own it.
1: Correct? I think the only one that I actually tried, fitted, wore, there was one that just kind of came up and hit me in the head, and that was not the kind of, you know, have the one.
2: The one.
1: Yes.
2: So it, but I guess.
1: The one that I wore in the film.
2: The one you wore in the film, yeah. Which was not the original one, is what you're saying.
1: Alan, ask Howard. These gentlemen were actually putting it on me.
2: Okay. Is that the right? I had no idea. Oh, royalty was here. My goodness. Wow. I imagine, Alan, is that what you said?
1: Yeah.
2: Oh, I imagine Alan's got a very deft touch.
1: We're working with Roger Corman days. So.
2: Okay. Wow. Had no idea. But I guess, if you will, this was a two-part question, but you still have the other one.
1: I do.
2: Do you ever bring it out at all?
1: I don't. I moved it once when I moved it. It was like, you know, it's like a Homie the Clown thing. You just start bob him over the head with it. You wanted to get crazy, but I think those days are past us.
6: So don't play that.
2: What a movie, man. I got a second one for you from this film. True or false? We had Thomas Jane on. He was kind of talking about this, so now we can follow up here.
1: Love Thomas.
2: Paul Thomas Anderson told the kid in the firecracker scene to light them whenever he wanted so you and the rest of the actors didn't know when they would explode.
1: Yeah, he was just randomly lighting them off for 4 days.
2: Four days?
1: We were in that scene. I think it was up to 4 days.
2: With Alfred Molina and you and Thomas Jane?
1: Yeah.
0: This is the best of the Rich Eisen.
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1: Ladies and gentlemen, our radio audience has returned here on the program. The only way, I guess, now that we have our full audience, I could introduce you is, ladies and gentlemen, Sam Marilla's live, Nixon 5.
2: Yes. I feel like I started Nixon 5, by the way.
1: Oh, you started Nixon 5?
2: I feel like I did, because during the Hawks series, when it was 1-1, you can look it up. There's footage of me behind C.J. McCollum giving his post-game interview after he beat us, and I'm behind him, and I go Nixon 5.
3: Wow.
2: And I gave a thumbs up. I was thinking about giving a middle finger, but I knew I was on camera.
3: Oh.
2: So I was like, if I give a finger, they're going to pull it off me. So I was like, let me troll Nixon 5. We lost the next game to the Hawks, too. We went down 2-1.
1: And then how many did...
2: Nixon 6.
1: Nixon 6.
2: Yeah.
1: Well, that'll be this year's tryout with the Philadelphia 76ers.
2: It was the most stressful, non-stressful run. Because every game, like that first game against the Cavs, it felt like so many of these games we came back from, it felt like, you ever watch like Shawshank the first time? Yeah. And you're like, this is miserable. And then the last like 3 minutes, you're like, all right, that was fun.
1: Against the Cavs?
2: Oh, my God. We were down, like, how much were we down?
1: Oh, I remember that.
2: Yeah.
4: Something.
2: Oh, that's, yeah.
1: I remember that.
2: Stav and Judd Apatow. That was right after we won. Yeah.
1: That Stavy baby?
2: That Stavy baby and
1: Judd Apatow.
2: Yeah, we had fun, man. That was pretty epic. You know what's fun about that? So that outfit that I'm wearing with Stavy before the last pick, and Stav's outfit is the exact same outfit we wore when we beat the Celtics in game 6 the previous year, because we were at that game together,
1: right?
2: And we're superstitious, so we didn't even coordinate that. We just showed up that way.
1: Listen, this run was just as magical as it gets, and you know, it's amazing that again that they started dominating. Though I know the Hawks series looked like every other series that the Knicks have been playing in the playoffs,
2: yeah,
1: to only serve to leave us all disappointed forever, pretty much forever. It had the hallmarks, C.J. McCollum starring as Trey Young or Halliburton or Reggie. Like, it's just, okay, here it goes again. And then a switch hit, only to have Cleveland, as you point out in game one, come in and just rain points on them until they just watch the Knicks come back on them and then just... 120 points here, 130 points here, 140 points there. And it's just like, what the hell is going on?
2: It was crazy. And I didn't expect to really dislike Wembanyama, because I was like, he seems like kind of fun, you know? And then I was like, I really don't like him. Like, I started just spiraling. I was like doing research. I'm like, his dad's 6'7", his mom is 6'3". It feels like they did this on purpose, you know? Like, it feels like eugenics. It feels like Hitler would have liked it. And,
1: that's a take.
2: That's my take.
1: Okay.
2: Hitler would have liked Wemby. Maybe not. He didn't like black people, so that's a reach, I guess.
1: And French.
2: And the French. Yeah, he didn't like any. No, I took a reach.
1: Probably didn't like basketball either.
2: Probably not.
1: Throw it out there.
2: Yeah.
1: Certainly not New York. But,
2: I did not like
1: Wemby pointing to his head.
2: Oh, well, you're the clear villain.
1: That's it right there. When he told, because like Mitchell Robinson, you know, committed the offensive foul, points like, I'm in your head. And then it devolved from there, only to have OG pop one in on him, you know.
2: OG, if Brunson doesn't have that game 5, OG is the finals MVP. I mean, he was dominant, man. He was so good and fearless, dude, throwing down dunks. And I mean, that tip in was...
1: Were you there for that one?
2: I wasn't at that one.
1: All right, which ones did you go to?
2: I went to game 1 in San Antonio.
1: What was that like?
2: Epic. It was amazing. I flew down with my friend, one of my childhood friends, Chase. We fly down to Austin. You couldn't get a ticket into San Antonio. It was all booked. I get a text from Shane Gillis, a comedian, who was like, are you going to the game? I said, yeah, I just landed in Austin. He goes, come over. I'm going. So we had like a drunk bus with all these other comics.
1: Matt
2: McCusker, Tommy Pope, all these comedians.
1: Yeah.
2: And we were pounding drinks. We go there. We end up in a Knicks row, thankfully. I'm next to a bunch of Knicks fans.
1: Yeah.
2: We made friends. I didn't realize this till after the game, because I guess I was behind Chris Tucker. I was like, man, that guy looks like a fat Chris Tucker. And then after the thing, they were like, this is Chris Tucker. And I was like, holy love Chris Tucker, you know? And he clearly a Spurs fan. He's a Texas guy.
1: Right.
2: And then...
1: And then,
2: you know, Knicks are down. It's one of the things I'm like, oh, man, are we going to lose? And I will say the San Antonio fans, there's like a few crazy ones, but for the most part, they were pretty cool. They're pretty friendly. They were like, And they were talking trash, but I was like, guys, you've won five in my lifetime. Like, just.
1: Well, including the last time the Knicks made the finals.
2: I know. They've taken five. And it's like, it's not like you're not going to win one with Wemby. You're going to win probably a few with this young core of Wemby and Dylan Harper and Castle. They're unbelievable players.
1: Harper's so good.
2: He's unbelievable.
1: I thought he was going to get the next, that he was going to be the one to get him. That it wasn't going to be Wemby.
2: Castle's tough too. He's physical.
1: I mean, that's. And he also doesn't.
2: And Champagne?
1: Well, and the thing with Castle is he's a UConn guy. So yeah. You know he's not spooked by Madison Square Garden.
2: Champagne's a St. John's guy.
1: Right. I know that. So you know those kids know what it's like to play in Madison

0: Brunson has flipped the script for all of us. Mm. And he has now entered New York lore forever by being the Michael Jordan of the equation. The Knicks were supposed to lose all of these games because somebody else was raising their level to a point in crunch time that the Knicks could not overcome. And now the Knicks have one of those guys.
1: Oh, totally.
0: Themselves. And the numbers support it. His ability, his 45 points in the closer was the most in a closer since Jordan did it on the Jazz.
1: 45.
0: If I'm not mistaken.
2: Yeah, well, Giannis had a 50 piece. Yeah.
1: But not in a closer, did he?
0: Not in a closer.
2: Yeah, it was in. Yeah, he did.
0: Oh, he did?
1: Oh, really?
0: Well,
1: whatever. He's 7 feet.
0: But then, exactly. But put up the photograph. This one actually made
1: beautiful.
0: Me feel
1: yeah, same.
0: That Ewing feels that he's got a championship now.
1: Imagine if Ewing had a guy like Brunson on his team.
0: Well, he had Bernard King in his rookie season.
1: Well, yeah,
0: and Bernard was at the end of it.
1: But they never hurt. Really.
0: Right. They never, like, it was never peak Bernard. But the fact that Brunson's like, all right, I'll hold the MVP trophy, but Pat, you take the Larry O'B
1: yeah.
0: in this photograph. And the look on Brunson's face is just like, yeah, I did this. And I'm happy to share this with Patrick. Like, there's so many emotions when I see this.
1: A lot of emotions. The shot of Ewing in the Newsies cap, you know, when he's just kind of nodding like yep. a proud dad is beautiful. And the way Brunson carried himself this whole run, like, just there's that shot of him walking out looking like Batman, just so, you know, stoic, stone-faced.
0: Right.
1: And you see Wemby when they went to the finals. I know he's younger, but he's like crying. He's emotional. And I'm like, dude, you're 7'5". Like, this guy's 6 feet tall.
0: Right.
1: And he's carrying himself like, yeah, let's, business isn't over yet.
0: And he refused to be in a room with the trophy or have a photograph of it or even a rendering of it on a backdrop. Like
1: yeah.
0: whenever he was being interviewed by ESPN or ABC, it was like a dark backdrop. It didn't have like the trophy. He didn't want anything.
1: It's
0: like
1: psycho
0: that.
1: Stuff.
0: But
1: in a good way,
0: he's our psycho, right?
1: Oh, dude. You know,
0: like as opposed to somebody else's, like you need that. Like this is going to be, it's now that now about this. Let's go here. Their follow up. All right. They're putting LeBron in the building
1: mm-hmm.
0: and his first night as a Sixer. Mm-hmm. And everybody's going to be sitting here thinking Knicks can be had. That this is just a one-off because it's been like, when was the last time we had repeat champions? Was the Warriors?
2: Warriors. Yeah, it's been
0: right?
2: a while.
0: And so the Knicks are just going to be that other one. What if the Knicks go ahead and do it again?
1: It's
0: Why
1: possible.
0: Shouldn't they be able to, right? You know, that's.
1: I mean,
0: let's go.
1: Yeah, the Sixers are going to be tough, no question. I mean, losing Paul George is a good move for them. Gaining Jaylen Brown is a good move. Gaining LeBron, like,
0: mm-hmm.
1: you look at like the Warriors, you're like, how did you not trade for Jaylen Brown? Because then you get LeBron with Steph Curry. You know, I don't, the Warriors front office talk about letting down Steph Curry in these last few years, I think. When that guy does that, what he's done in the Olympics, like, you know he's got a little left in the tank. So, the Sixers look tough for sure. Edgecombe's really good. Maxey is like incredible. But yeah, why can't the Knicks do it again? Why not? Who's the biggest competition? Can the Pistons figure it out? Who's?
0: Go ahead, Chris. I'm sure you want to chime in here, although you're the team that acquired Paul George for Jaylen Brown.
2: I still think Boston's going to be right there, too. Yeah.
1: Really?
2: Yeah.
1: Maybe. I mean, you never know, right? I mean, maybe just it's weird to have guys as good as Tatum and Brown, and it just doesn't work. I mean, they won one, but it's weird that it's like you can't just coexist.
0: Right.
1: I also, for the Celtics, I always kind of resented that they were like, It's Tatum's team. I'm like, why can't you just be like, we're co-pilots? I didn't get.
0: Mm-hmm.
1: To me, that was just weird. It's like you're just trying to create
0: the
1: stuff.
0: There was something going on.
2: It feels like there's something going on. Also, just cap purposes. You're paying two guys more than 50% of the salary. That's
1: yeah.
2: just not sustainable in the way the NBA is kind of set up right now.
0: Who'd you run into or meet in the Knicks playoff run that you'd never met before? You know, down there on the old Celebrity Row. Or
1: I mean, I'd met most of them before. I ran to Bernard King. I shot with him for a while. I had a show on MSG for a brief minute, and I interviewed him, and he always remembered me from it, which is just so strange.
0: He's the best.
1: He's the nicest guy, and got to say what up to Walt a couple of times. He's just the legend.
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1: Matt Hill, Stories from the Summits of Sport, a collection of this man's ESPN work, is available on Tuesday, September 22nd. So 3 weeks from today, wherever you get your books is where you can get Seth Wickersham's newest book, Beyond That Hill. And so you're saying this is just a collection of stories from your quarter century of work with ESPN that have not made it in any of your pieces or works, or and this, you're sort of hoovering up all the good stuff and putting it in a book.
2: It's an essentials. And so, you know, and I think that, like, what you try to do with something like that is, you know, you're not only trying to give the readers, you know, your best stories, but, you know, you're trying to reflect, you know, how sports and maybe even the country has changed so that the book has a point. Right. And so, you know, there's stories that I've done on people like Kobe Bryant or Tom Brady. There's stories that Don Van Natt and I did in there that, you know, especially our Goodell Jerry Jones story from 2017. I think of all the ones we've done, that one is the one that, you know, I'm proudest of. There's just a ton of great backstory to that one. And,
1: like what?
2: Well, remember, so that was the fall of 17, and it was a tough year for the league. Remember, President Trump in his first term was coming after the Kneelers. They were scrambling. You know, Don and I had that piece of reporting from Bob McNair. You can't have the inmates running the prison. I mean, it was a tough fall. And in the middle of it, Jerry Jones was threatening to sue the NFL to block Rodgers' contract extension. And it was a cold war between two of the most powerful people in sports. And, you know, we felt like we could tell a really insider-y story about that one. And we just have a ton of colorful reporting in that story. But I'll never forget, the story was about to go to print. And I was driving from New York to Connecticut. And I got a call from Don, and he said he had just gotten off the phone with an impeccable source who said, at the beginning of the year, there was this phone call with Roger Goodell, Jerry Jones, and Jeff Pasch, who was the league's general counsel.
1: Right.
2: And it was about Zeke Elliott, when they were going to tell Jerry that Zeke was suspended, which Jerry was surprised about, to put it mildly.
1: Oh, he was pissed.
2: He was so upset.
1: Right.
2: And the source said, we're not at liberty to say what happened, but there was some colorful language, and you guys should try to figure out what was said. And so we're both working the phones, and we end up learning that, you know, Roger and Jeff tell Jerry about Zeke's suspension. Jerry, you know, got very upset, and he says, you know, you think Bob Kraft came after you hard. Bob Kraft is blank compared to what I'm going to do to you. And, you know, the process of gathering that reporting and getting it into print and showing readers a deeper look at the sport that, you know, look, I think people love football most and know about it the least. That was our goal with that story and all of our stories, and that was a particularly fun one.
1: So out of the names of the folks that you have in here, my goodness, Mahomes, Brady, Prime, Kobe, just to name four, who was the most fierce competitor that you've come across? Whether it was gleaning something from the interview with him or her, or stories that were told by others about this subject.
2: That's a great, I mean, there, once you get to a certain level of the uber competitors, obviously Brady. I think, you know, I first met Tom, you know, so I was hired in 2000. He graduated from Michigan in 2000. Fall of 2001, I'm getting my first kind of shot to go write big feature stories for ESPN. They send me to Foxborough to write about this young guy who's coming on well and playing well in relief of Bledsoe, and then we'll probably go back to the bench. And so I meet with Brady. This is like October of 01. He's wearing like a gray sweatsuit and a backpack. He looks like a junior at Michigan. And I'll never forget, he said, you know, football's always come really easy to me. And, you know, at the time, we were both young men kind of getting our career breaks at the same time, and I didn't have the perspective to understand what he was saying then. But I think that, like, anytime he says something like that, he means it to the bottom of his soul. And I think that, like, the intensity that the fire within him compared to other people, I think, is pretty unique. And I mean, that's not like a groundbreaking statement. There's a lot of examples.
1: When you're comparing to someone like Kobe, though, right? I mean,
2: yeah, Kobe was motivated, but Kobe was different, obviously, because he had the spotlight on him being a first round pick from the beginning, and so he had something to kind of live up to. Whereas Brady was under the radar for a bit,
1: and also at Michigan had to share time with Drew Henson, mm-hmm. and he showed up after Greasy won the national championship, mm-hmm. so he had those big shoes to fill. And I guess Kobe was a massive prep star in Philadelphia.
2: He was.
1: You know?
2: I think Brady just, you know, the little things he said over the years that you look back on and you think, those were the clues. You know, football's always come easy to me. It doesn't mean that he never had to work at it, because he obviously worked his tail off. But I think that, like, those are the things where he had, like, an innate sense of the game, and he kind of took to it in a special way that, in retrospect, you kind of see those little moments as lore or little clues. And another one happened, like, about a decade later. I was in his living room, and he says, you know, my first 10 years in the league have prepared me for my last 10. And I was like, what? Like, this dude is just saying he's going to play 20 years? And, you know, I didn't take it. You know, I took him at his word, but I didn't think he would do it. I thought that was an admirable goal. I think he did okay on that.
1: Well, and then also you could make the case his last 10 were better than his first 10.
2: Huge case.
1: Or at least his last 10 will be better than anybody's 10.
2: He was a complete,
1: you know, mostly, you know, obviously mostly.
2: Yeah.
1: But the way that he finished mm-hmm. as a 40-year-old,
2: mm-hmm.
1: his stats, I mean, you're seeing Rodgers attempt it now. I mean, Breeze barely cracked his 40s before, mm-hmm. you know, he retired. You know, you're looking at the league right now, and the only comparison you could make is to somebody who is in your book, Beyond That Hill, and Mahomes.
2: Yeah.
1: Because Mahomes has, in his 20s, surpassed Brady in his 20s. Now comes the hard part,
2: yep.
1: to try and stay with Brady, right?
2: And there's so many things that have to go right. You know, when Brady was in his mid-30s, Belichick, and this is in the book, Belichick presented a study to Kraft that showed how quarterbacks tail off mm-hmm. after their mid-30s. And he kind of used it as justification as why we're going to draft Jimmy Garoppolo and we're going to start this transition plan. And obviously, Brady outlasted Garoppolo. And the story that's in the book is about the last days of the Patriot way, when Belichick and Kraft finally parted ways. But one of the things that Kraft told a confidant, because Belichick had obviously opened the door for Brady to leave after the 19th season, and Brady walked right out. It goes and wins the Super Bowl. And Kraft says, you know, Bill told me he couldn't play anymore. And then he goes out and wins an effing Super Bowl. I mean, can you imagine, like, you know, Kraft and Belichick have been through a lot together, but can you imagine, you know, saying that to your boss and your boss having that, having to watch Tom Brady win a Super Bowl as a Tampa Bay Buck?
1: That's tough, but in retrospect, if you really want to, let's be real about it, wouldn't you say Brady had a better chance to win a Super Bowl in Tampa in that one season than mm-hmm. staying put with the roster that the Patriots had around him at that point in time? Chris, you're also an expert on this subject.
3: 100%, yeah.
1: Right?
3: Yeah.
1: You know what I mean? So
3: that 2019 Patriots team was not equipped to win.
1: Even with Brady playing at the top of his game, I don't.
3: I mean, they lost at home in the wild card.
2: They did.
1: Yeah, I didn't see it, but Belichick commissioned a report, or it landed on his desk?
2: No, he kind of did it internally and saying, you know, this is why we're going to make this pick. We're looking at a quarterback, and we'll look to, you know, set up a transition.
1: Uh-huh.
2: Obviously, that all came to a head during the 2017 season, and, you know, Jimmy was surprised everybody with that trade when he was moved to San Francisco. But again, you know, Brady's a fascinating guy because, unlike almost any unique athlete, his body outlasted his will for football, which is almost every time it's the other way around.
1: No doubt about it. No doubt about it. But he's also, you know, living through it, living it on still mm-hmm. as the broadcaster mm-hmm. going to the stadium. You can hear he gets better every week. I think he's a much better broadcaster now than he was when he first started. And he works at it. You could tell, like, he truly does work at it, which no surprise based on the work ethic you're describing. What's your favorite Mahomes story that you've grabbed then? Because, well, I mean, again, he is set up if he can continue on and create another dynastic run
2: totally
1: in Kansas City to try and catch Brady. And
2: yeah, the story
1: is nuts, but
2: the story about Mahomes that's in there, I mean, it's a long story about, you know, how he came to be. And I had like three sentences in there about how he liked to put ketchup on steak, and that took off. Like, that became the buzzworthy thing for, like, I want to say our guy Peter Schaefer or Peter Schrager was talking about it on Good Morning Football. I want to say like 2 weeks after the fact.
1: Right.
2: I think the most interesting thing about Mahomes is how different he is from Brady in a couple essential ways. Obviously, they have an incredible innate drive where they're running for a finish line that doesn't really exist. I mean, they're competing only against themselves. But Mahomes was under the radar in Texas as a quarterback, and it seems staggeringly ridiculous to think about right now, but it's true. And you know, they have the Elite 11 regionals, which are like the high school showcase. And then if you do well enough, you go down the road and you're in the Elite 11 nationals. And he didn't qualify for the regional. Patrick Mahomes, with that skill set, didn't qualify in Texas. And I asked him about it, wondering if like that was the cliched chip on his shoulder. You hear it with Tom all the time, talking about how UCLA pulled their scholarship and USC, you know, ended up not wanting him and, you know, dropping to the sixth round. And he was so level-headed about it. He goes, no, you know, East Texas isn't really known for quarterbacks, and I was kind of lost. I was more known for baseball, and that was that. And I thought that was interesting because where his greatness comes from, and really, you know, the subtext of the book is, like, where greatness comes from and what the price of it is, I thought was so much different than Tom's. I mean, they overlap. The Venn diagrams overlap. But the thing that I think Jordan kind of brought to the culture of finding slights and nurturing them and inventing them at times, that was never the case with him. I think that he's someone who's always been running his own race, and, you know, it's worked out well for him.
1: Well, I mean, this year, you want to continue the Brady analogy in terms of a career. In the middle of his two dynastic runs, Brady blew out his knee and had to come back from that.
2: Mm-hmm.
1: And we'll see if Mahomes has another dynastic run in him, but he's coming back from a knee injury. And, you know, you're hearing how, you know, and Jeremy Fowler's, you know, I guess top tens. Mahomes isn't number one on that list. Everyone's overlooking the Chiefs potentially, maybe for good reason.
2: Mm-hmm.
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1: Our radio audience has returned. Will Forte is here. We just saw a clip of Coyote versus Acme in theaters nationwide this Friday, August 28th. John Cena was already on in support of this a few weeks ago. And it's the live action, the animation, and just everything. It looks amazing. It looks so great to see this on the screen. And, of course, so many folks of, you know, our generation will remember Roger Rabbit and things like that. And it kind of has a similar feel to that.
2: Yeah, obviously. Big shoes to fill, obviously, like that. You know, that's the top of the heap when it comes to the mixture of live action and animation. And so that, you know, we were just trying to do something that lived up to these wonderful Looney Tunes characters that we grew up loving. And, you know, the whole thing was just made with such love and respect for Looney Tunes. So we're really excited by how it turned out.
1: Okay, yeah. And Cena's just a great human.
2: He's so good. Right? And it's really fun to watch him work. He just is. He's got these really long chunks of dialogue, and I've never seen him chunk anything. He's so prepared, and then he's also a really gifted improviser. So he can slip in some incredibly funny dialogue seamlessly into this written word and get right back into the next thing he's supposed to say, and I don't have that talent. Like, I can maybe every once in a while think of something funny to say, but then I'll chunk it when I'm trying to get right back into the prepared dialogue.
1: Man, he's veering into your lane, and you say he has skill set that you're...
2: Oh, he's amazing. I actually learned a lot from him.
1: What about wrestling? Can you get in his lane?
2: He knows that I'm very, very strong and powerful.
1: You can
2: wily moves, pun intended.
1: Look at you, man. Yeah, obviously.
2: Thank God we're in a different weight class, right?
1: Yeah. Otherwise, you'd have to teach him a lesson.
2: Exactly.
1: Understood. And just acting with not... Like, how did you do this? Like, we just saw you holding up an Acme rocket in your hands.
2: Yeah.
1: And an evidence box that looked real that was put on the table by, you know, Wile E. Coyote. How did you pull this sort of stuff off?
2: A lot of that stuff is pretty easy. Like the rocket skates, you're just holding a pair of blades or something, right?
1: Okay.
2: So they can just animate over it. But there are some very intricate things. Like there's... Yeah. A scene in here where an animated piano falls onto a car, an actual car, and smashes the car. So you just seeing how they implode the car, and you have to do so many different takes, and then they composite the shots, and you can actually see there on the day how it's going to work, and it was so fun. But like actually, when we're talking to a character, it's a different story because like there's a traditional thing where you just hold a tennis ball on the end of a stick so you know where the character's eyes are.
1: Yes.
2: Well, Dave Green, the director, had this really smart thing. He took this guy, this iconic puppeteer, Dave Barclay, who like did Jabba the Hutt and Yoda and all the Fraggle Rock characters, just a ton of stuff. Uh-huh. And he had a Wile E. Coyote puppet. So during rehearsals, we would move around with that puppet and he would be able to be as expressive as Wile E. is. And it, you know, by the time we got to shooting the scene with the tennis ball, you really kind of knew what Wile E. was going to do.
1: So someone else is holding the stick with the tennis ball, obviously, while you're at it.
2: Yes. Yeah. Or sometimes it's just like a little pole with a tennis ball on it.
1: Dude. Just when you thought, it's cool. So high tech and all that stuff. It's just a tennis ball.
2: Oh, yeah.
1: At the end of the day. Sometimes it's simple as that.
2: Yeah.
1: Coyote versus Acme, available in theaters nationwide this Friday, August 28th. It's been a while since you've been here. Are you still a fan of the Raiders? Are we still in on this?
2: I'll be honest. I was a little upset by them moving to Las Vegas.
1: Right.
2: I was born in Oakland. You know, my A's have done it too, so it's tough to take, but they're still my team.
1: Yes.
2: I haven't like moved off of them, but it's just a little different not having them be in Oakland.
1: Yeah.
2: And that's how I felt when they went to Los Angeles too, back in the day, back in the 80s. It just felt so right when they came back home. So
1: you spent time in the black hole in your life.
2: Oh yeah. I got to go hang out with Phil Villapiano in the black hole. I got to hang out with him and Franco Harris together.
1: Dude.
2: Like pretty, you know, right before Franco passed away. I think it was like within that next year.
1: Yeah.
2: He had come because it was some anniversary of the Immaculate Reception.
1: Uh-huh.
2: Yeah. And, And so it was really fun to be down there because you're with like all these people dressed up in Raiders stuff. And yes. They just had such respect for Franco Harris. It was really fun to see how they embraced him.
1: Yes.
2: And, Phil Villapiano is just an amazing guy. And
1: they didn't drop a...
2: Meet Dave Casper through him and just, dude, yeah. It was, you know, it's like royalty.
1: They didn't drop a Phil Villapiano on a car. Right?
2: No, they did not. Okay. This is a regular piano. That would be, thank you for the clarification.
1: There would have to be a stunt Villapiano for something like that. Understood. All right. I've got a list of celebrity true or false aspects about your career. I want to know what's true and what's not.
2: Okay.
1: Okay. And we have, as always, great production value to kick it off. Please hit it.
3: Celebrity true or false.
4: You can't handle the truth.
1: All right, and that's all. That's also a harbinger. Jack Nicholson's voice, right there.
2: True.
1: celebrity true or false with Will Forte. True or false? First up, you roomed with Val Kilmer, and the two of you actually considered competing on the Amazing Race together.
2: That's true.
1: All right.
5: What?
1: All right. Let's start from the beginning. You and Val Kilmer are.
2: So we were in MacGruber together.
1: Okay.
2: He had a place in New Mexico.
1: Mm-hmm.
2: That he had to sell, and he was living in a rented place in Malibu, and he was going to find a new place in Malibu. So he asked me, would it be okay if he stayed with me for what I thought was a couple of days while he was locking down a new place in Malibu?
1: Mm-hmm.
2: It ended up being like 2.5-3 months, and it was a blast. So I would watch Amazing Race every week, and he would come in and say, this stuff is going to rot your mind. What are you doing watching this reality crap? And I said, it's pretty good. You should watch it.
1: It's a reality competition.
2: I know.
1: It's a reality
2: exactly.
1: competition.
2: I loved it. So he sat down, and by the end of the first time watching it, he's like, oh, this is pretty good. So every Sunday, it was Sunday, right?
1: Yeah.
2: We would watch it together.
1: Yeah.
2: And at a certain point, a couple weeks in, we just looked at each other. We're like, we got to do the Amazing Race. And we called our reps the next day.
1: Uh-huh.
2: And they were like, no way. No. What are you doing? And so we kind of just let it go. And then when he just sadly passed away recently, I called them all up and I reminded them like, oh, remember we wanted to do the Amazing Race? And they're like, oh man, you should have done that. Like, you were the people who told us not to.
1: Damn it.
2: Yeah.
1: What was he like as a roommate? Messy?
2: It was the coolest experience. There was a time, we were both kind of Oscars in a way and both kind of Felixes also in a way.
1: Yeah.
2: But I just will always remember there was this one time when we were both doing something at the kitchen table and a Doors song came on and we just started singing a Doors song together.
1: Come on,
2: and it just made me remember back when the Doors movie was coming out. Never in a million years would have thought that I'd even get a chance to shake Val Kilmer's hand.
1: Yes.
2: And now he's my roommate. That I want to move out of my house because I'm. it was so fun.
1: That's so great. I love that.
2: He was a magical dude.
1: Second one for you here. Speaking of MacGruber, true or false, you owned the Mazda Miata that he drove in the film.
2: I did.
1: So that was your car?
2: I didn't own it.
1: You owned it.
2: We used it.
1: Uh-huh.
2: And then I just asked as production was ending, oh, what are you doing with the car? And they said, oh, we're just going to sell it. And I said, how much? And they said, $1,000. So me and John and Yorma, who made the movie together, we said, let's do it. It was a great deal for them because they didn't put in any of the money. I bought it, but the three of us owned it. And it was just like sitting in my garage for, I don't know, 15 to 13 years. So finally I sold it for charity.
1: Okay.
2: This wonderful guy, Mike, bought it for like $55,000.
1: Oh.
2: He let us sell it again the next year for charity, the same charity.
1: Uh-huh.
2: Again, bought it to keep it for $55,000 again. And then we sold it a third time, and now somebody else has it up in Canada somewhere.
1: So is it any point in time here? Was it here in Southern California that you
2: oh, yeah.
1: Okay, so you could be, did you drive around? Like somebody could like be at a red light and turn, and there's Will Forte and the Mazda Miata from from MacGruber?
2: I didn't drive it because we had to go straight from the set in Albuquerque where we shot MacGruber to the whole season in SNL. So by the time I got back and the car was in my garage, like the battery was dead and the tires were flat. And so it wasn't till we made the MacGruber TV series in 2021 that they came and loaded it onto a flatbed and we used it for the TV series too.
1: Love it.
2: Yeah.
1: Next up, true or
2: but
1: false?
2: But I did then when I was getting it ready to be auctioned off, I did drive it down to the place. I had to try to get it smogged and stuff like that. And I did.
1: Smog testing the Miata from MacGruber.
2: Well, because it's not just this Miata. Yeah. It's also like in the TV series, we drew a bunch of like nasty sayings on the car. So like I'm driving around with pictures of, I think there's a picture of a penis on it, and, you know, stuff like that.
1: Safe for driving, but not safe for work.
2: Yeah.
1: Got it. Will Forte right here on The Rich Eisen Show. Back to wrap it in a sec.
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1: Ladies and gentlemen, our radio audience has returned here on the program. The only way, I guess, now that we have our full audience, I could introduce you is, ladies and gentlemen, Sam Marilla's live, Nixon 5.
2: Yes. I feel like I started Nixon 5, by the way.
1: Oh, you started Nixon 5?
2: I feel like I did, because during the Hawks series, when it was 1-1, you can look it up. There's footage of me behind C.J. McCollum giving his post-game interview after he beat us, and I'm behind him, and I go Nixon 5.
3: Wow.
2: And I gave a thumbs up. I was thinking about giving a middle finger, but I knew I was on camera.
3: Oh.
2: So I was like, if I give a finger, they're going to pull it off me. So I was like, let me troll Nixon 5. We lost the next game to the Hawks, too. We went down 2-1.
1: And then how many did...
2: Nixon 6.
1: Nixon 6.
2: Yeah.
1: Well, that'll be this year's tryout with the Philadelphia 76ers.
2: It was the most stressful, non-stressful run. Because every game, like that first game against the Cavs, it felt like so many of these games we came back from, it felt like, you ever watch like Shawshank the first time? Yeah. And you're like, this is miserable. And then the last like 3 minutes, you're like, all right, that was fun. That's
1: that
2: what
1: was,
2: every Knicks
1: that
2: game was.
1: Game one against the Cavs?
2: Oh, my God. We were down like how much?
1: Oh,
2: were we
1: I
2: down?
1: Remember that.
2: Yeah.
4: Something.
2: Oh, that's, yeah.
1: I remember that.
2: Stav and Judd Apatow. That was, that was right after we won. Yeah.
1: That's Stavi Baby?
2: That's Stavi Baby and
1: Judd Apatow.
2: Yeah, we had fun, man. That was pretty epic. You know what's fun about that? So that outfit that I'm wearing with Stavi before the last pick and Stav's outfit is the exact same outfit we wore when we beat the Celtics. In game 6 the previous year, because we were at that game together,
1: right?
2: And we're superstitious, so we didn't even coordinate that. That was just, we just showed up that way.
1: Listen, this run was just as magical as it gets, and you know, it's amazing that again that they started dominating. Though I know the Hawks series looked like every other series that the Knicks have been playing in the playoffs.
2: Yeah.
1: To only serve to leave us all disappointed forever, pretty much forever. It had the hallmarks, C.J. McCollum starring as Trey Young or Halliburton or Reggie. Like, it's just, okay, here it goes again. And then a switch hit, only to have Cleveland, as you point out in game one, come in and just rain points on them until they just watch the Knicks come back on them and then just... 120 points here, 130 points here, 140 points there. And it's just like, what the hell is going on?
2: It was crazy. And I didn't expect to really dislike Wembanyama because I was like, he seems like kind of fun, you know? And then I was like, I really don't like him. Like, I started just spiraling. I was like doing research. I'm like, oh, his dad's 6'7", his mom is 6'3". It feels like they did this on purpose, you know? Like, it feels like eugenics. It feels like Hitler would have liked it. And,
1: That's a take.
2: That's my take.
1: Okay.
2: Hitler would have liked Wemby. Maybe not. He didn't like black people, so that's a reach, I guess.
1: And French.
2: And the French. Okay. Yeah, he didn't like any. No, I took a reach.
1: Probably didn't like basketball either.
2: Probably not.
1: Throw it out there.
2: Yeah.
1: Certainly not New York. But,
2: I did not like.
1: Wemby pointing to his head.
2: Oh, you're the clear villain.
1: That's it right there. When he told, because like Mitchell Robinson, you know, committed the offensive foul.
2: Yeah.
1: Points like, I'm in your head. And then it devolved from there. Only to have OG pop one in on him, you know.
2: OG, if Brunson doesn't have that game 5, OG is the finals MVP. I mean, he was dominant, man. He was so good and fearless, dude. Throwing down dunks. And I mean, that tip in was...
1: Were you there for that one?
2: I wasn't at that one.
1: All right, which ones did you go to?
2: I went to game one in San Antonio.
1: What was that like?
2: Epic. It was amazing. I flew down with my friend, one of my childhood friends, Chase. We fly down to Austin. You couldn't get a ticket into San Antonio. It was all booked. I get a text from Shane Gillis, a comedian, who's like, are you going to the game? I said, yeah, I just landed in Austin. He goes, come over. I'm going. So we had like a drunk bus with all these other comics.
1: No,
2: Matt McCusker, Tommy Pope, all these comedians.
1: Yeah.
2: And we were pounding drinks. We go there. We end up in a Knicks row, thankfully. I'm next to a bunch of Knicks fans.
1: Yeah.
2: We made friends. I didn't realize this till after the game because I guess I was behind Chris Tucker. I was like, man, that guy looks like a fat Chris Tucker. And then after the thing, they were like, this is Chris Tucker. And I was like, holy I'm Chris Tucker, you know? And clearly a Spurs fan. He's a Texas guy.
1: Right.
2: And then...
1: And then,
2: you know, Knicks are down. It's one of those things I'm like, oh, man, are we going to lose? And I will say the San Antonio fans, there's like a few crazy ones, but for the most part, they were pretty cool. They were pretty friendly. They were like... And they were talking trash, but I was like, guys, you've won five in my lifetime. Like, just.
1: Well, including the last time the Knicks made the finals.
2: I know. They've taken five. And it's like, it's not like you're not going to win one with Wemby. You're going to win probably a few with this young core of Wemby and Dylan Harper and Castle. They're unbelievable players.
1: Harper's so good.
2: He's unbelievable.
1: I thought he was going to get the Knicks, that he was going to be the one to get him. That it wasn't going to be Wemby.
2: Castle's tough too. He's physical.
1: I mean, that's. And he also doesn't.
2: And Champagne?
1: Well, and the thing with Castle is he's a UConn guy, so yeah. You know he's not spooked by Madison Square Garden.
2: Champagne's a St. John's guy.
1: Right, I know that. So you know those kids know what it's like to play in Madison Square Garden, right? So, but they just didn't know how to finish.
2: They didn't know how to finish.
1: And the Knicks did. And the Knicks, you know, would pull one rabbit out of a hat after another. I know they lost to the Cavs in the analytics department, right? They
2: lost
1: the
2: analytics. Yeah, we heard that a lot. Right? That was embarrassing.
1: And the Spurs said the same thing, essentially, in a way. But
2: that is the epitome Brunson, of loser talk.
1: I love going down this road here because it's also previewing what we're going to be talking about for much of the season that's upcoming. That Brunson has flipped the script for all of us, and he has now entered New York lore forever by being the Michael Jordan of the equation. The Knicks were supposed to lose all of these games because somebody else was raising their level to a point in crunch time that the Knicks could not overcome, and now the Knicks have one of those guys.
2: Oh, totally.
1: Themselves, and the numbers support it. His ability, his 45 points in the closer was the most in a closer since Jordan did it on the Jazz.
2: 45.
1: If I'm not mistaken.
3: Yeah, Giannis had a 50 piece. Yeah.
2: But not in a closer, did he?
1: Not in a closer.
3: Yeah, it was in. Yeah, he did.
1: Oh, he did?
2: Oh, really?
1: Well,
2: whatever. He's 7 feet.
1: But then, exactly. But put up the photograph. This one actually made
2: beautiful.
1: Me
2: beautiful. Yeah, same.
1: That Ewing feels that he's got a championship now.
2: Imagine if Ewing had a guy like Brunson on his team.
1: Well, he had Bernard King in his rookie season.
2: Well, yeah,
1: and Bernard was at the end of
2: it. But they never really...
1: Right. It was never peak Bernard. But the fact that Brunson's like, all right, I'll hold the MVP trophy, but Pat, you take the Larry O'B
2: in
1: his photograph. And the look on Brunson's face is just like, yeah, I did this. And I'm happy to share this with Patrick. Like, there's so many emotions when I see this.
2: A lot of emotions. The shot of Ewing in the Newsies cap, you know, when he's just kind of nodding like a proud dad, is beautiful. And Brunson, the way Brunson carried himself this whole run, like, just there's that shot of him walking out looking like Batman, just so, you know, stoic, stone-faced.
1: Right.
2: And you see Wemby, when they went to the finals, I know he's younger, but he's, like, crying, he's emotional. And I'm like, dude, you're 7'5". Like, this guy's 6 feet tall.
1: Right.
2: And he's carrying himself like, yeah, let's, business isn't over yet.
1: And he refused to be in a room with the trophy or have a photograph of it or even a rendering of it on a backdrop. Like whenever he was being interviewed by ESPN or ABC, it was like a dark backdrop. It didn't have like the trophy. He didn't want anything.
2: It's psycho stuff.
1: But
2: in a good way.
1: He's our psycho, right?
2: Oh, dude.
1: You know, like, as opposed to somebody else's. Like, you need that. Like, this is going to be, it's. Now about this, let's go here. Their follow-up, all right? They're putting LeBron in the building, and his first night as a Sixer. Mm-hmm. And everybody's going to be sitting here thinking, Knicks can be had, that this is just a one-off. Because it's been, when was the last time we had repeat champions? Was the Warriors.
3: Warriors. Yeah, it's been a while.
1: And so the Knicks are just going to be that other one. What if the Knicks go ahead and do it again?
2: Why
1: shouldn't they be able to, right? You know,
2: let's
1: go.
2: Yeah, the Sixers are going to be tough, no question. I mean, losing Paul George is a good move for them. Gaining Jaylen Brown is a good move. Gaining LeBron, like, you look at, like, the Warriors, you're like, how did you not trade for Jaylen Brown? Because then you get LeBron with Steph Curry. You know, I don't, the Warriors front office, talk about letting down Steph Curry in these last few years, I think. When that guy does that, what he's done in the Olympics, like, you know he's got a little left in the tank. So, the Sixers look tough for sure. Edgecombe's really good. Maxey is like incredible. But yeah, why can't the Knicks do it again? Why not? Who's the biggest competition? Can the Pistons figure it out?
1: Go ahead, Chris. I'm sure you want to chime in here, although you're the team that acquired Paul George for Jaylen Brown.
3: I still think Boston's going to be right there too. Yeah.
2: Really?
3: Yeah.
2: Maybe. I mean, I don't, you never know, right? I mean, maybe just, it's weird to have guys as good as Tatum and Brown and it just doesn't work. I mean, they won one, but it's weird that it's like, you can't just coexist.
1: Right.
2: I also, for the Celtics, I always kind of resented that they were like, it's Tatum's team. I'm like, why can't you just be like, we're co-pilots? I didn't get, to me, that was just weird. So you're just trying to create
1: the
2: stuff.
1: There was something going on.
3: It feels like there's something going on. Also, just cap purposes. You're paying two guys more than 50% of the salary. That's just not sustainable in the way the NBA is kind of set up right now.
1: Who'd you run into or meet in the Knicks playoff run that you'd never met before, you know, down there on the old Celebrity Row? Or
2: I mean, I'd met most of them before. I ran to Bernard King. I shot with him for a while. I had a show on MSG for a brief minute, and I interviewed him, and he always remembered me from it, which is just so strange.
1: He's the best.
2: He's the nicest guy, and got to say what up to Walt a couple times. He's just the legend.
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1: Matt Hill, Stories from the Summits of Sport, a collection of this man's ESPN work, is available on Tuesday, September 22nd. So 3 weeks from today, wherever you get your books is where you can get Seth Wickersham's newest book, Beyond That Hill. And so you're saying this is just a collection of stories from your quarter century of work with ESPN that have not made it in any of your pieces or works, or and this, you're sort of hoovering up all the good stuff and putting it in a book.
2: It's an essentials. And so, you know, I think that, like, what you try to do with something like that is, you know, you're not only trying to give the readers, you know, your best stories, but, you know, you're trying to reflect, you know, how sports and maybe even the country has changed so that the book has a point. Right. And so, you know, there's stories that I've done on people like Kobe Bryant or Tom Brady. There's stories that Don Van Natt and I did in there that, you know, especially our Goodell Jerry Jones story from 2017. I think of all the ones we've done, that one is the one that, you know, I'm proudest of. There's just a ton of great backstory to that one. And,
1: like what?
2: Well, remember, so that was the fall of 17, and it was a tough year for the league. Remember, President Trump in his first term was coming after the kneelers. They were scrambling. You know, Don and I had that piece of reporting from Bob McNair, you can't have the inmates running the prison. I mean, it was a tough fall. And in the middle of it, Jerry Jones was threatening to sue the NFL to block Rodgers' contract extension. And it was a cold war between two of the most powerful people in sports. And, you know, we felt like we could tell a really insider-y story about that one. And we just have a ton of colorful reporting in that story. But I'll never forget, the story was about to go to print. And I was driving from New York to Connecticut. And I got a call from Don. And he said he had just gotten off the phone with an impeccable source who said, at the beginning of the year, there was this phone call with Roger Goodell, Jerry Jones, and Jeff Pasch, who was the league's general counsel.
1: Right.
2: And it was about Zeke Elliott when they were going to tell Jerry that Zeke was suspended, which Jerry was surprised about, to put it mildly.
1: Oh, he was pissed. I remember that.
2: Upset.
1: Right.
2: And the source said, we're not at liberty to say what happened, but there was some colorful language, and you guys should try to figure out what was said. And so we're both working the phones, and we end up learning that, you know, Roger and Jeff tell Jerry about Zeke's suspension. Jerry, you know, got very upset, and he says, you know, you think Bob Kraft came after you hard. Bob Kraft is blank compared to what I'm going to do to you. And, you know, the process of gathering that reporting and getting it into print and showing readers a deeper look at the sport that, you know, look, I think people love football most and know about it the least. That was our goal with that story and all of our stories, and that was a particularly fun one.
1: So out of the names of the folks that you have in here, my goodness, Mahomes, Brady, Prime, Kobe, just to name four, who was the most fierce competitor that you've come across, whether it was gleaning something from the interview with him or her, or stories that were told by others about this subject?
2: That's a great – I mean, there – once you get to a certain level of the uber competitors, obviously Brady. I think, you know, I first met Tom, you know, so I was hired in 2000. He graduated from Michigan in 2000. Fall of 2001, I'm getting my first kind of shot to go write big feature stories for ESPN. They send me to Foxborough to write about this young guy who's coming on well and playing well in relief of Bledsoe, and then we'll probably go back to the bench. And so I meet with Brady. This is like October of 2001. He's wearing like a gray sweatsuit and a backpack. He looks like a junior at Michigan.
1: Mm-hmm.
2: And I'll never forget, he said, you know, football's always come really easy to me. And, you know, at the time, we were both young men kind of getting our career breaks at the same time. And I didn't have the perspective to understand what he was saying then. But I think that, like, anytime he says something like that, he means it to the bottom of his soul. And I think that, like, the intensity that the fire within him compared to other people, I think, is pretty unique. And I mean, that's not like a groundbreaking statement. There's a lot of examples.
1: When you're comparing to somebody like Kobe, though, right? I mean,
2: yeah, Kobe was motivated, but Kobe was different, obviously, because he had the spotlight on him being a first round pick from the beginning, and so he had something to kind of live up to. Whereas Brady was under the radar for a bit,
1: and also at Michigan had a share time with Drew Henson, mm-hmm. and he showed up after Greasy won the national championship, mm-hmm. so he had those big shoes to fill. And I guess Kobe was a massive prep star in Philadelphia.
2: He was.
1: You know?
2: I think Brady just, you know, the little things he said over the years that you look back on and you think, those were the clues. You know, football's always come easy to me. It doesn't mean that he never had to work at it, because he obviously worked his tail off. But I think that, like, those are the things where he had, like, an innate sense of the game, and he kind of took to it in a special way that, in retrospect, you kind of see those little moments as lore or little clues. And another one happened like about a decade later. I was in his living room and he says, you know, my first 10 years in the league have prepared me for my last 10. And I was like, what? Like, this dude is just saying he's going to play 20 years. And, you know, I didn't take it. You know, I took him at his word, but I didn't think he would do it. I thought that was an admirable goal. I think he did okay on that.
1: Well, and then also you could make the case his last 10 were better than his first 10.
2: Huge case.
1: Or at least his last 10 will be better than anybody's 10.
2: He was a complete...
1: You know, mostly, you know, obviously mostly.
2: Yeah.
1: But the way that he finished mm-hmm. as a 40-year-old,
2: mm-hmm.
1: his stats, I mean, you're seeing Rodgers attempt it now. I mean, Breeze barely cracked his 40s before, mm-hmm. you know, he retired. You know, you're looking at the league right now, and the only comparison you could make is to somebody who is in your book, Beyond That Hill, and Mahomes.
2: Yeah.
1: Because Mahomes has, in his 20s, surpassed Brady in his 20s. Now comes the hard part
2: yep.
1: to try and stay with Brady, right?
2: And there's so many things that have to go right. You know, when Brady was in his mid-30s, Belichick, and this is in the book, Belichick presented a study to Kraft that showed how quarterbacks tail off. Mm-hmm. after their mid-30s. And he kind of used it as justification as why we're going to draft Jimmy Garoppolo and we're going to start this transition plan. And obviously Brady outlasted Garoppolo. And the story that's in the book is about the last days of the Patriot way when Belichick and Kraft finally parted ways. But one of the things that Kraft told a confidant, because Belichick had obviously opened the door for Brady to leave after the 19th season, and Brady walked right out. It goes and wins the Super Bowl. And Kraft says, you know, Bill told me he couldn't play anymore. And then he goes out and wins an effing Super Bowl. I mean, can you imagine, like, you know, Kraft and Belichick have been through a lot together. But can you imagine, you know, saying that to your boss and your boss having that, having to watch Tom Brady win a Super Bowl as a Tampa Bay Buck?
1: That's tough, but in retrospect, if you really want to, let's be real about it, wouldn't you say

0: you know, set up a transition.
1: Uh-huh.
0: Obviously, that all came to a head during the 2017 season, and, you know, Jimmy was surprised everybody with that trade when he was moved to San Francisco. But again, you know, Brady's a fascinating guy because unlike almost any unique athlete, his body outlasted his will for football, which is almost every time it's the other way around.
1: No doubt about it. No doubt about it. But he's also, you know, living through it, living it on still as a broadcaster, going to the stadium. You can hear he gets better every week. I think he's a much better broadcaster now than he was when he first started. And he works at it. You could tell like he truly does work at it, which no surprise based on the work ethic you're describing. What's your favorite Mahomes story that you've grabbed then? Because, well, I mean, again, he's got he is set up if he can continue on and create another dynastic run in Kansas City to try and catch Brady. And
0: yeah, the story
1: is nuts, but
0: the story about Mahomes that's in there. I mean, it's a long story about, you know, how he came to be. And I had like three sentences in there about how he liked to put ketchup on steak and that took off. Like that became the buzzworthy thing for like, I want to say our guy, Peter Schaefer or Peter Schrager was talking about it on Good Morning Football. I want to say like 2 weeks after the fact.
1: Right.
0: I think the most interesting thing about Mahomes is how different he is from Brady in a couple essential ways. Obviously, they have an incredible innate drive where they're running for a finish line that doesn't really exist. I mean, they're competing only against themselves. But Mahomes was under the radar in Texas as a quarterback. And it seems staggeringly ridiculous to think about right now, but it's true. And, you know, they have the Elite 11 regionals, which are like the high school showcase. And then if you do well enough, you go down the road and you're in the Elite 11 nationals. And he didn't qualify for the regional. Patrick Mahomes, with that skill set, didn't qualify in Texas. And I asked him about it, wondering if like that was the cliched chip on his shoulder. You hear it with Tom all the time, talking about how UCLA pulled their scholarship and USC, you know, ended up not wanting him and, you know, dropping to the sixth round. And he was so level-headed about it. He goes, no, you know, East Texas isn't really known for quarterbacks, and I was kind of lost. I was more known for baseball, and that was that. And I thought that was interesting because where his greatness comes from, and really, you know, the subtext of the book is, like, where greatness comes from and what the price of it is, I thought was so much different than Tom's. I mean, they overlap. The Venn diagrams overlap. But the thing that I think Jordan kind of brought to the culture of finding slights and nurturing them and inventing them at times, that was never the case with him. I think that he's someone who's always been running his own race, and, you know, it's worked out well for him.
1: Well, I mean, this year, you want to continue the Brady analogy in terms of a career. In the middle of his two dynastic runs, Brady blew out his knee and had to come back from that.
0: Mm-hmm.
1: And I will see if Mahomes has another dynastic run in him, but he's coming back from a knee injury. And, you know, you're hearing how, you know, and Jeremy Fowler's, you know, I guess top tens. Mahomes isn't number one on that list. Everyone's overlooking the Chiefs potentially, maybe for good reason.
0: Mm-hmm.
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1: 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Hit it, son.

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Renato, a huge sausage, not like Damaris. So don't even try to compare us from kickoff to last call. Knicks Plays does it right. Since 1993, we party every night.

0: and welcome to the Hoop Collective podcast. We talk about the NBA, which today is the Pacific Division. Joining us from one of the hubs of the Pacific Division in Sacramento is Anthony Slater.
1: It's kind of a bleak time for California basketball. We're about to unveil that, but if you really think about it, I don't know a bleaker collective time for the four teams since I've been around them.
0: Along those lines, joining us from Dallas, Texas, Ben, actually, you're in Los Angeles right now.
2: I'm in another one of the hubs.
0: Yeah, that's right. We're all in the Pacific Division lay of the land right now. As I ask this to you, Ben McMahon, can you tell me who the current Pacific Division champion is?
2: Howdy, partners. You keep on trying to get me with this. I'm going to say it's the Los Angeles Lakers.
0: And you are correct.
1: Did they win like 52 games or something?
2: I think it was 53, was it not? Yeah.
0: Despite Luka's late injury, mid-season injury and then another late injury, they were able to overcome and claim the Pacific Division. 53 wins.
1: I believe I heard that was the most regular season wins for a Luka Doncic team ever, which is kind of crazy considering he's made the finals.
0: Great stat.
1: It's also, you know, I would say, credit to J.J. Redick. He has seemed to, like, squeeze out regular season wins.
2: I mean, well, he's got a playoff win without Luka in uniform, a playoff series win.
0: J.J.'s done well. I think J.J. has acquitted himself very well. I think, I'll tell you one thing. Whether it's in Los Angeles, I think J.J. Redick's going to coach in the league for a long time. A long time. If he wants to.
2: I was going to say, unless he just drives himself so crazy. That broadcasting gig wasn't bad.
0: I know. Will the winner of this year's Pacific Division title win 53 games or, in fact, 50 games, Slater?
1: I would take the under 53. I would take the defending champion Lakers to probably be the champs again. But what's their, I mean, y'all probably done some Vegas over-unders at this point.
2: Their over-under was in the mid-40s.
0: Yeah, I'm just saying, like, last year, all these Western teams got to, or at least most of them, got to play Utah four times. All those East teams that were tanking,
2: Memphis was tanking hard. There was some, they weren't alone.
0: Memphis was tanking so hard.
2: Yeah.
0: Well, I don't know if Memphis is going to win that many more games this year, but they're not going to be trying to lose.
2: Right.
0: Okay. So let's start with the Lakers, Slater. Very different roster. They won 53 games and turned over a big chunk of their roster. I have a basic question here. Walker Kessler, we know, fits with Luka. It was premium choice. Obviously they paid a premium to get him two swaps, $130 million. They re-signed Austin Reeves. The other acquisitions that they made, Quentin Grimes, Colin Sexton, Mamu.
1: Mamusvili.
0: Do those guys fit with Luka?
2: Yes, you Slater.
0: Well, go ahead. You're the Luka expert.
1: Mamu.
0: I should have asked you, McMahon. My bad.
1: Yeah, McMahon could maybe relate it to some of those Dallas teams that Luka kind of dragged their talent further than we would have predicted. I think in a vacuum, you could say each player has his own skill set that could help Luka, right? Mamu, cause, he's a bigger player who could shoot it. That's helpful. Quentin Grimes, I think, is a nice little 3-and-D piece. I think he's going to be a little higher on their pecking order than he probably should be. Played with Luka, right? So there's a little bit of history.
2: Very briefly, half a seat.
1: Yeah, Colin Sexton, he's a fine like bench scorer at his price tag, but at the same time, did this team need to use that price tag for another like go get it score when they have, the team's built around Luka and Austin Reeves? So, the collective doesn't necessarily fit, even though I think almost every player you can make an argument, decent value contracts, I guess, ish.
2: Quentin Grimes, is certainly a three. The D, he's got a reputation for being a good defender. The Dallas coaches did not share that opinion. Yeah, I'll just be real honest with you. They felt like he was pretty overrated defensively. He needs to prove that wrong in the Lakers, or with the Lakers. And the things you need to surround Luka with are another legitimate playmaker. Boom. They've got Austin Reeves. They've got great chemistry. Check.
0: Yeah, he was already there, just for the record.
2: Right. A rim-protecting, rim-running big man. That's why they went out and got Walker Kessler. I'll give that a check. I will also say Kessler needs to be a much better screener than he had been in Utah. Like, he needs to focus on that aspect of the job. That's going to be awfully important. And I still think he needs to improve defensively. He's a great shot blocker. Can you be a great defensive anchor? There's a difference. He needs to be a great defensive anchor. Length, athleticism, and shooting. You can argue they got the shooting part. This is not a team that has length and athleticism on the wings. And how they're going to get it at this point, I don't know. Who's their best on-ball defender?
1: I mean, Matisse Thybulle could, you know, theoretically. Yeah,
2: you're right. They got but he's
1: Zaire Williams.
0: They're hoping for these minimum signings to help. How does hoping for minimum signings to help work? I mean, you know, it's sometimes.
2: I think that was a good swing for them because he is a really good defender. The problem is the problems that he solves on the defensive end is he creating more problems on the offensive end. Because let's be honest, you're playing 4-on-5 offensively, and teams don't guard him.
1: Yeah, I mean, at the risk of triggering the Brian Windhorst, Jonathan Kuminga clock, I mean, they went after Kuminga hard this summer, which told you they know how, you know, thin they were at the power forward position, right? They made the same pitch that the Timberwolves did, like, come please be the starting power forward. So they're going to have to try to patch it without him with what I mentioned, Zaire Williams, Matisse Thybulle.
0: How did you feel about Kuminga's explanation for choosing Minnesota over the Lakers?
1: Jonathan Kuminga, I know him pretty well. Like, he's just like extremely diplomatic. I didn't take anything from his press conference with any like type of like real like substance to it. I know he said the winning culture thing, but that was just like the boilerplate like term that he got to the next question with, if I'm being honest.
0: I understand. Honestly, you know, he had talked to the Bulls. The Bulls didn't have the money to offer him. Didn't have the money to offer him the $6 million that he got in Minnesota. They would have had to pay him less, I'm pretty sure. People keep talking about the Lakers and Wolves, but from what I understand, the Bulls were right there. Like, he could have gone to the Bulls.
1: Portland came in late too.
0: Portland, that's right.
1: Yeah.
0: Yeah. Mm-hmm. Anyway,
1: but we can talk about him on another conversation.
2: More Kuminga content coming soon.
0: subscribe.
1: You know who feels more on the clock than anybody in Lakerland right now, to me, is Pelinka. You know, obviously you have the ownership situation that continues to shift and evolve. So you just wonder, you know, who new ownership will want, you know, long-term leading the team. But also he threw out a bunch of what you would seem like desperation type contracts this summer. I'm looking at him. Kessler Edwards, 4-129 player option. Mamusvili,
2: Kessler Edwards, Walker Kessler. Well,
0: if
2: Walker
0: he had Kessler. Signed Kessler Edwards that contract, he would have been fired. No offense to Kessler Edwards.
1: Mamusvili, 452 player option, Quentin Grimes 460 player option, Sexton 219 player option, Reeves 4184 player option. That is just monstrous long-term money.
0: Maybe it's just because he's a former agent, but the player option, somebody's going to stop giving out player options. The team that stops handing out player options on every contract is going to benefit. Somebody at some point will remember that, but I'll move on.
2: And the role players getting four-year deals is really interesting because that absolutely bucks the trend. Like, you're not seeing a lot of guys that are not star-caliber players getting four-year deals.
0: Four-year deals with player options.
2: Yeah, and again, the Sexton thing, I just didn't get that one, to be honest with you. And, I see Sexton. I think there's teams where he would fit. The Lakers didn't need more, you know, creation.
0: All the role players on their whole roster, okay? If they all had 1 year less on their contracts, you would look at them completely differently. I know that's a big if, but like, if Jared Vanderbilt didn't have the player option and he was just an expiring $12 million contract, that's something you could do something with. If If Colin Sexton just had the 1 year, $9 million deal, he's hugely incentivized to play well this year. And Vanderbilt and Sexton together are $21 million. You know, if Grimes is on a 3 year deal instead of four, if Mamu's on a 3 year deal instead of, now look, they got to win, you know, they're in some cases negotiating against other teams that, you know, they got to try to win. But I'm just saying, like, it's like every guy on their contract, every guy that they signed this year, and Vanderbilt was signed a couple years ago, but still signed by Pelinka. Every contract is a year too long. The only guy whose contract I wish was a year longer is Lucas.
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0: And Luka is, you know, Luka's a fascinating case. He looks like he's in the best shape that he's been in since his rookie year. Like, he's as lean as he's been since he came in the league. I don't think there's any question that the guy is going to, like, I expect he'll defend his scoring title. I expect he's going to average something like 34-9-9, which is production that we've seen from him before. He is at the caliber of star and at the age now in his career where we'll turn 28 this year, where it's like a player who is that good, who is yet to win a championship. There starts to be a weight that comes along with that. And he's about at that point in his career.
1: Remind me, so one of the things that you have, as especially seeing Luka in this kind of shape, you're going to be watching is the Luka dunks. So just as a reminder, let's establish this right now. Last year, Luka had 4 dunks. The year before he had 0. The year before he had 1. The year before he had 1. Actually, I take that back.
0: He had 2 a couple of years before that.
1: The 1 year he got traded. He has not had more than 4 dunks since 22-23. And his career high is 25 as a rookie. What are you seeing this Luka, looking at him? What do you are watching the dunks. What do you think?
0: We set an over-under on this, and I took over at 7.5. Yes, we did.
1: Jackson,
0: I forgot which pot it was,
1: What did we do it? What was the number?
0: 7.5.
2: Yes, it was set at 7.5 on our August 28th episode.
1: God, it was just like a month ago, and I made the bet.
0: You bet.
2: Yes, you're both involved.
1: What did I bet?
3: Who has the under?
0: Wendy has you bet dinner, and Wendy took the under. Now, what's interesting is this.
1: Not because I don't think he can do it. I just think that it's not something, you know, I don't think he's looking for dunks.
0: Interestingly, I just think that he's leaner. He's going to be, and just the dunks are, he'll be a little bit more explosive. He'll be a little bit quicker. I just think you're going to have the most athletic version of Luka that you've had since he was, a rookie. And the dunks aren't even that important of a stat. It's just a measure of kind of like, okay, he's a little bit more athletic. What's interesting is despite the fact that Luka has barely dunked, he's been one of the best finishers in the league in the restricted area year over year over year. And that's a combination of just the finesse and the touch and the craft that he has in his game. And
1: how about 6'8", 200 whatever pounds? Like that's.
0: Yeah. Like skinny Luke is 240. Okay. And just the fact that he bullies people just to get in position to finish. But again, we talked about this, last month with relatively low expectations for the Lakers who, Jackson, what was their over under again? I think it was 45.5.
2: You got it right here.
1: By the way, I've got the restricted area. So restricted area is 3 feet. Okay. Inside 3 feet. You see what his restricted area shooting percentage was last year?
0: It's like in the high 60s.
1: Oh no. I mean, basketball reference. Now, 2 years ago, he shot 72. That's really good.
0: That's elite. What did he shoot last year?
1: It's 83%.
0: I mean, it's insane. That's like what you would expect from a lob threat.
3: That's what you get from the centers that he plays with. He also gives them about 83%.
0: Right. And that, that for a guy who the vast majority of those are off the dribble layups, and like that's just an insane number. Like the guy, offensive skill wise, it's a real short list of dudes we've seen that are at his level.
1: Luka, you were at 83% in the restricted area last year. He would say, getting fouled?
0: Yeah. No way. It was 100%.
1: No way. It was 83. It was 100.
3: Luka, if you dunk 8 times, you get McMahon a dinner, and he'll keep it to 7. It'll be like the technical ground where you get right up into it.
1: Yes.
0: No question about it.
1: He'll have his 7th dunk like, you know, March 2nd, and then that's it. All lays it in.
3: Yeah, he's shooting fast break layups. It don't matter.
0: The other thing with Luka being as lean as he is now is, you know, you're talking about it's a conditioning thing. And why has he been as abysmal defensively as he's been at times? A lot of it's been fatigue or a lack of effort because he's tired or is just not quick enough to move his feet. This should be as good of a defensive season as Luka's had. And like, look, he has some, there are things Luka does very well defensively. People don't want to hear it, but the Mavericks, you know, the year they went to the finals, the final quarter of that year, they were the number one defense in the league. The year they went to the West Finals, they were seventh in the league in defense. Like Luka, as an off-ball defender, when he's locked in, can be very good because he's strong, because he rebounds.
1: His defensive performance his last full year in Dallas was excellent. And unfortunately, that has set the standard for what you expect from him, and he has not equaled that.
0: Well, and although the Lakers have overachieved what you thought they'd be defensively, he's got really good hands. He's got really good instincts.
1: Hey, we talk about crediting J.J. Redick. The Lakers improved, maybe not exactly, but the Lakers improved month by month defensively. One of the big reasons why they got to 53 wins was that they got better and better and better as the season went along. And J.J. like built in some zones that created some things. Like the Lakers were a competent defensive team by the end of the season.
3: True, but part of that issue was you had Marcus. That issue now is no more Marcus Smart, no more Rui Hachimura, no more LeBron. You know, so many.
0: I'm not sure LeBron was helping too much on the defensive end last year.
3: I think by the time he was playing.

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1: Big changes in Philly, both on the gridiron and on the court. And we still have four baseball series that are up for grabs.
2: 3-2, here comes. Swing and a broken back bouncer out to short. Pratt up with it. Low throw, gets away from Bowers. Here comes Bogarts. He's in! A broken back ground ball, and the barrel of the bat went helicoptering out to Pratt. And he had to deal with that, and then threw it low. It'll go as an E6, and the Padres add on. It's 4-2.
1: That's the game we just heard here on ESPN Radio. Boog Shambi with the call as the Padres stay alive, hanging on for the 4-3 win over the Brewers. It's SportsCenter All Night. ESPN Radio, I'm Jay Reynolds. The difference on the scoreboard in San Diego would be that run that scored on that throwing error in the bottom of the sixth inning. We'll hear from both sides coming up, but the Padres' season stays alive. They still trail the series 2-1. Brewers still needing one more win to advance to the league championship series. Meanwhile, in Atlanta.
2: Two strikes on Thomas. Here's the pitch. Swing and a foul tip to the mitt. Held by Smith. That's a strikeout. And two down. Yamamoto with his ninth tonight. And here's the 1-2 to Riley. Swing and a miss. Struck him out. There's 10 in the book. Yamamoto, 10 strikeouts, a 1-2-3 seventh inning. And the Dodgers still lead at 3-1.
1: Dave O'Brien had the call for us here on ESPN Radio. 3-1 would be the final as L.A. wins game three. They take a 2-1 series lead. Dodgers scoring all three of their runs in the fourth inning. Kike Hernandez got the scoring underway with a 2-run home run. Spoke with our Jeff Passan.
3: Kike, it's October. You do magical things. This happens every year. What did you see from Chris Sale there on that pitch in a 0-0 game in the fourth inning?
4: Kind of surprised that he went, you know, back-to-back changeups, quote-unquote, his worst pitch, even though it's still a good pitch. I was shocked. But to be honest with you, that at-bat, I was, the first two at-bats kind of ended early in that inning. Great job of Páez, you know, starting the rally. You know, there's been a lot of noise going around Páez, and he was able to shut that down today and, you know, help us win a game. He got on base, put a good swing on that ball right at Ozzie, and my whole mentality was to, I realized he was trying to get a ground ball, double play, but I wanted to grind out on a bat. And I think if it wasn't for the first pitch changeup just in off, because I wasn't really thinking changeup there, I would have, you know, if thanks to that pitch was the one that I hit a homer, because after that pitch, knowing where it's got to start for it to be a ball, that one kind of popped, and I just put a swing on it, and ball hit barrel, ball go far.
1: And the Dodgers get win. It's a victory in game number 3-1. They take a 2-1 series lead. The season continues on Wednesday with all four series. The two National League series both continue because the Padres stay alive. And the American League series will see game 3. Both of those series can come to an end in 3 games. NFL, 2-time All-Pro right tackle Lane Johnson announcing his retirement from the NFL on Tuesday, saying that upon reflection, his priorities have changed. Quote, right now it's critical that I focus on my mental health. ESPN analyst Dan Orlovsky.
5: I just think this move really signifies rebuild in Philadelphia. And I know that might be foreign to understand. Just that 2024 season, Super Bowl winner, where one of the great offensive line run game performances across the season of the NFL. Left side, Mailata Dickerson, Cam Jurgens, Mekhi Becton, Lane Johnson. Okay, now to the right, is Mailata still there? Cam Jurgens playing left guard, and he is not playing nearly as well as he did in 2024. Drew Kendall, Tyler Steen, Markell Bell. If you take off Jordan Mailata, that offensive line all is a 2022 draft pick or later than that.
1: Lane Johnson stepping away from the NFL. Eagles, 122 wins, 63 losses, and a tie when Johnson starts. When he is not in the lineup, the Eagles are 18-30. He had missed 4 practices during training camp for personal reasons, did return in August, and said at the time that this would likely be his final season. He now steps away and retires after 4 weeks of the NFL season. Knicks and the rest of the NBA heading towards the regular season. Knicks, of course, a couple of months removed from their first NBA championship in 53 years, but contract negotiations with Karl Anthony Towns on an extension not going smoothly. He's feeling disrespected. Meanwhile, in Philly, the Sixers losing some roster depth. Ariel Hakpoti suffering a torn right Achilles. He's out for the season. Much more straight ahead. SportsCenter All Night continues. It's ESPN Radio.
0: 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After a dominant 3-0 start, Penn State has stumbled, dropping two straight conference games. The Nittany Lions welcome number 19 USC to town. 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
11: Snooze off. 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The early bird special is on as Jalen Hurts and the Eagles fly in to take on Trevor Lawrence and the Jaguars in the London game. Then it's all eyes on Monday Night Football in L.A. Josh Allen and the Bills take on Matthew Stafford and the Rams. 2 days, two star-studded matchups. It's on. Eagles-Jaguars Sunday at 9:30 a.m. Eastern on NFL Network and Bills-Rams Monday at 8 p.m. Eastern on ABC, ESPN, also on the ESPN app.
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1: Four series continue in Major League Baseball. More on that coming up this morning on Unsportsmanlike. 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
1: Lionel Messi plays his final action with his national team. Lane Johnson announcing his retirement from the NFL. Padres stay alive in the National League.
2: Left on left, Romero fires. Swing and a high fly ball, well struck. Right field, Frelick back at the wall, jumps, it's gone! Home run! Jake Cronenworth will touch them all. And the Padres have the lead. And a swing and a one hop, gobbled up by Bogart. Steps on second for one, on to first two! And that ends the game! Oh my goodness! An absolute rocket to the shortstop, and a one-hopper that Bogarts turns into a 6-3 game-ending double play. How do you like that? And the Padres win it 4-3, and they force a game four.
1: They live to see another day. Padres with the one-run victory. Brewers had the tying run on base before that game-ending double play. Padres avoid being swept, force a game four, as you heard here on ESPN Radio. Boog Shambi and Doug Glanville had the call for us. Back to San Diego. Boog?
2: Jay, thanks so much. Padres win it 4-3, and I guess start at the end. Michael King closes it out to get the final six outs, and we had drama.
3: I mean, did we ever? And these two teams, I mean, it's a fun matchup. The different styles, but yet they seem to complement each other in ways to just make this every inning, every pitch is something close. And look, Michael King starts game two, phenomenal in the first series in the wild card, and then comes in relief. And we learn that Mason Miller is out, and we learn that Adrian Morejon is also out, two of the top relievers, and he's able to come in and give them two strong innings to be able to close the game when they absolutely have their backs against the wall. So that really circles the story. But we're watching teams play with aggression on the bases, stealing bags, putting themselves in scoring position, and then big hit, timely hit after one after the other.
2: Yeah, and with aggression from the managers. So that's what you've got to do. And, oh, another close one. You look at the at-bats, the Padres end up getting production from an unlikely source of Jake Cronenworth, who hit a big home run.
3: Absolutely. And, you know, if a left-hander, he's been struggling a lot of this season. And, wow, he sat on a slider and got one and hit it out. And that's what it takes. You know, everybody's done their part. If you look over the course of 162 games, everybody in that clubhouse carried the team at some point, had a big hit. So when you can consolidate in the postseason where you're all doing it, on one given day, that's what it takes to win these ball games. And from Cronenworth to the great Samad Taylor stealing the bag, they really did everything they needed to do to stay one run ahead of the Brewers.
2: Padres force a game four and win it by the final of 4-3. For Doug Glanville, I'm John Shambi, right here in your home for every pitch of the postseason. Major League Baseball on ESPN Radio and the ESPN app. Now we send it back to Jay Reynolds in the studio.
1: All right, Boog, the Padres getting their first win at home when facing elimination since the NLCS in 1984. Excluding the 2020 season when, because of COVID, there were no fans. But the Padres stay alive. They force a game four. Meanwhile, in Atlanta, it's the Dodgers who take the pivotal game three of a series that was tied 1-1 heading into Tuesday.
4: Here's a swing and a high fly ball deep left field. This one's going to carry back, and that ball is gone. Kike Hernandez with a two-run shot. Kike, Mr. October, strikes again. And this one, no chance for Dubon to make a play on. And that will make it 2-0 Dodgers.
1: Dodgers would score three runs in the fourth inning and go on to a 3-1 win over the Braves in game three. Dave O'Brien had the call here on ESPN Radio. Dodgers scoring all 10 runs this postseason via the home run. Kike Hernandez getting the scoring underway in game three with the two-run homer in the fourth inning. And after the win, spoke with our Jeff Passan.
5: Kike, it's October. You do magical things. This happens every year. What did you see from Chris Sale there? on that pitch in a 0-0 game in the fourth inning?
6: Kind of surprised that he went, you know, back-to-back changeups, quote-unquote, his worst pitch, even though it's still a good pitch. I was shocked. But to be honest with you, I was the first two at-bats kind of ended early in that inning. Great job of Páez, you know, starting the rally. You know, there's been a lot of noise going around Páez, and he was able to shut that down today and, you know, help us win a game. He got on base, put a good swing on that ball right at Ozzie, and my whole mentality was to, I realized he was trying to get a ground ball, double play, but I wanted to grind out on a bat. And I think if it wasn't for the first pitch changeup just in off, because I wasn't really thinking changeup there, I would have, you know, if thanks to that pitch was the one that I hit a homer, because after that pitch, knowing where it's got to start for it to be a ball, that one kind of popped, and I just put a swing on it, and ball hit barrel, ball go far.
5: Seems like every year great things happen to the Dodgers in October, and we saw last year Yoshinobu Yamamoto. This is his first postseason start since the World Series last year. What did you see from him tonight?
6: The usual. You know, obviously we had a tough task ahead of us with Chris Hill on that mound, but we were pretty confident because we know we had our guy going, and, you know, he did what he always does. Limited damage, got into some trouble there, but limited the damage again, only gave up one. A little bit harder hit ball. That's probably a double play. So, you know, he gave us exactly what we needed. He needed to keep us in the game early. And then once we got the lead, he was able to get a little more comfortable and give us a little more depth and give the ball to the bullpen, which, you know, Tanner and Sugar did a great job too.
5: Kike, one thing you guys have done in recent years is close out series. This is a tough Braves team. It's a team that fights. What's it going to take to clinch this in a spot in the National League Championship Series?
6: I mean, if we score more than them tomorrow, we have a pretty good chance. But, you know, that's a team that's playing really good baseball on both sides of the ball, you know, offensively, defensively. They're throwing the ball really well. So, you know, we never thought this was going to be easy. We weren't really shocked that we lost a game. You know, we need to play good. We need to win. And if we win, we clinch the series. So that's what we need to do.
1: Kike Hernandez for... He's going to be a baseball analyst someday. As long as they score more than the other team, they have a good chance of winning. Dodgers win on Tuesday, 3-1 over the Braves. They have a 2-1 series lead. Chris Sale in the loss for Atlanta. 5 innings, gave up 3 runs, struck out 7. His manager, Walt Weiss.
7: The Dodgers did a good job of really grinding at bats and running up his pitch count. And they typically do that. I mean, they have one of the lower swing rates in the league, and they force you into the zone. And the command wasn't perfect, but the stuff was really good still with Chris.
1: Braves trail 2-1 in the series. They are 0-8. In their history when they trail 2-1 in a best-of-five series. Wednesday, all four series continue. Game fours in the National League and the American League. We will see game three for both of the series, and both of the series can come to an end. White Sox taking the first two in Cleveland, while the Yankees dropped the first two against the Rays at the Trop and struggling defensively with 4 errors in game two. New York manager Aaron Boone.
8: In a large season where you face different adversities, you've got to be able to handle that. You've got to be able to handle that within the grind. And then, you know, when you get into the postseason where everything's heightened so much, you got to be able to handle the successes and failures that come your way. We've done that so far this season, but we certainly got to answer right now here as we've had our, you know, first really difficult postseason moment as well.
1: Max Fried will get the start for the Yankees, although he's expected to become a dad any day now.
9: I mean, yeah, but I'd not like to get too into the personal stuff. But, yeah, I've got a really supportive family that understands that this is my job, and it's not going to affect what happens tomorrow.
1: Yankees and Rays, game 3 in New York. Rays leading the series 2-0. Here's our Stephen A. Smith.
10: This is a disgrace.
11: Should be.
10: This is a disgrace. Now, I'm looking at Aaron Boone now. I've been a supporter of Aaron Boone for years. Mm-hmm. I can't support him any longer. You can't have a team out there looking like the Bad News Bears. It's bad enough that only Ben Rice is hitting the damn ball, okay, after scoring 18 runs against the Red Sox. But you can't have a professional baseball team in Major League Baseball looking like this. This is disgraceful, okay? 5 different people made errors.
11: Yeah.
10: What the hell have y'all been doing? What the hell is going on? I can't believe it. Just a comedy of error, and the Yankees are down 2-0.
11: Yep.
10: They're probably going to lose the damn series. 12 of the 18 innings after scoring 18 runs against Boston. 12 of the 18 innings in this series, they've been 3 and out. 3 and out in 12 of the 18 innings.
1: Game three in New York, also game three in Chicago. White Sox heading home with a 2-0 series lead on the Guardians. Guardians manager Stephen Vogt.
11: I think we've played in a lot of environments, you know, over the course of the year. You go on the road, there's sellouts, there's different fan bases. The first few series that we played here, it was a great crowd. I had never experienced that here in the 12 years I've been coming here. This is the first year I've experienced the crowd the way it is here, and so it's really exciting. I always like playing on the road when it's a exciting, loud crowd, and anticipate it's going to be just that. And our guys have played in this environment over and over again, whether it be postseasons in the past or regular season games. So expecting it to be a loud, hostile crowd that's talking a lot of smack to us from behind the dugout, and we enjoy that.
1: Guardians and White Sox, the first of the quadruple header coming up on Wednesday. Our coverage, 3:30 Eastern, Major League Baseball is here on ESPN Radio. All the postseason action, every pitch of the baseball postseason, ESPN Radio and the ESPN app presented by Gusto. Right now, SportsCenter all night. Back to the NFL. Eagles have seen some struggles early this season, but they're 2-2, game behind the Giants in the NFC East. Philly, though, losing a key member of its offense Tuesday with right tackle Lane Johnson announcing his retirement. The 36-year-old admitting this summer that the work-life balance was weighing on him. Parents dealing with health issues, his oldest child entering the teenage years. Quote, it's hard to get time back, especially those years. Now he says he'll walk away and focus on the mental aspect. He has a Hall of Fame-worthy career and an obvious impact on the field for the Eagles. ESPN analyst Marcus Spears, Mina Kimes, Dan Orlovsky.
12: First of all, you hope that Lane Johnson, whatever might be off the field, gets figured out outside of, like, the desire to retire from football because of the personal matter stuff. It's a significant loss on the field. I mean, this guy's one of the greats, the all-time greats of the last decade or so in the NFL. 2-time Super Bowl champion, 5-time All-Pro, 6-time Pro Bowler. He is one of the key cornerstones of an organization that is notoriously an offensive line driven organization, and he'll be dearly missed, not only on the field, but I'm sure his leadership. It's a significant loss for Philly in an area that they are very much so struggling.
13: Yeah, sometimes players with those types of resumes, they get some of those awards because they just get written in because people are accustomed to writing them in. Not the case with Lane Johnson. Like, his play has not declined. He is one of the best offensive linemen of his generation, as Dan said. And when you dig into the numbers, and I remember this when he was last injured, the on-off splits are dramatic when he plays and when he doesn't play. For Jalen Hurts in particular, when Lane Johnson plays versus when he doesn't, you're talking about the difference between one of the best offenses and quarterbacks in football versus one of the worst. Like, this is not an insignificant discrepancy, as we obviously saw last week. So this is already an offensive line that was struggling at multiple positions. The thought was, well, at least they're okay at tackle. They'll figure it out in the interior. Now, really, like, three of the positions, you have big question marks. And, of course, they don't have Jeff Statlin, their longtime offensive line coach, there anymore. So a lot of questions and concerns.
14: Like Dan said in the beginning, you just hope that the stuff that he's dealing with is able to be rectified and he can move forward and be at peace with this decision to retire. The other part to this is too, like, the game is hard to play. And sometimes the human side and the human element gets lost, especially when we in the middle of a season and all the conversation is about how bad the Philadelphia Eagles look and the offensive line needs to be retooled. And we'll have time for that and time for that discussion. But more importantly, I think the NFL just celebrate Lane Johnson. He's going to be a Hall of Famer. He's one of the best tackles to ever play the game. And he literally was a part of an offensive line and a team where we saw do it at the highest level. Win Super Bowls, go to all pros, be a Pro Bowler, ingratiate young guys into that organization. His leadership will be missed. His ability, they'll miss it on the field. But I think sometimes, just like with Jason Kelce, who's with us now, sometimes there's a bigger void when certain players leave. Mm. And I'm sure Lane Johnson is going to be one of those guys where you look around the locker room and say, damn, man, Lane not here anymore. So Howie has a lot of work to do. The offensive line and the guys left on this team has a lot to do. But kudos to Lane, man. Everybody wished they wish they could play that long at that level, and he actually did it. So we're going to celebrate what he was able to do with his career.
1: Eagles right now tied with the Cowboys in the division at 2-2. Cowboys opening the Week 5 schedule, hosting Tampa Bay. Dallas coming off their 4-point win over Houston. Quarterback Dak Prescott.
15: Right, not being able to hang on that. I mean, you know, you didn't even really go over the film that much with the coaches. You know, you just talk about the wins and loss and the must wins and the plan to win. And then after that, you know, you turn the page and you're on to the Bucs. And, you know, understanding we got a team coming here winless, how desperate they're going to be. And it's the NFL and the parity of it. And just knowing that we've got to go prove it again. Nobody cares about the win that happened last Sunday. It's about what we do now, and it's about us putting out our best version of ourselves come Thursday.
1: Cowboys facing a Bucs team in need of a win. They're one of the handful of teams at 0-4. Calling it an international career, that's next. 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
0: 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It's an SEC showdown in the swamp. South Carolina marches into Gainesville looking to pull off a statement upset against the 4-1 16th-ranked Florida Gators. 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
21: 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The Vikings are 4-0, but does anyone buy it right now? 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
1: 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He was emotional, and Argentina crying for him. Lionel Messi marking his 208th and final game for Argentina on Tuesday. The 39-year-old had a goal and two assists in a 3-0 win in their friendly. He finishes with 126 goals in his 21 years with Argentina. ESPN analyst Casey Keller.
2: Well, I think there's 20 years now of kids growing up saying, if I do X, maybe I could have a sliver of what this guy has been able to create. When you get yourself into a situation where you're in the end of your career and people are flying around the world just to get that opportunity to watch you play one time, you know you made a massive impact on this generation, the next generation, the last generation. Look, Leo, when he was, first playing for Argentina, he was always being the player that couldn't quite live up to Maradona, couldn't quite get the job done for Argentina. And to be able to change that narrative and win a World Cup and win Copa Americas and win over a rabid fan base that felt there was never, ever going to be a player that could come close to Diego Maradona. And I would say for a large portion of Argentinians, they have now surpassed Maradona with what Lionel Messi has been able to accomplish.
1: Argentina winning its friendly on Tuesday. So did the United States, 1-0 over Canada. First shutout win against Canada since the CONCACAF Nationals League final in 2023. SportsCenter All Night, ESPN Radio. Back to hockey. Mammoth, a 5-3 win over the Devils, their first win against the Devils. Red Wings, a 5-3 win over the Senators, who suffered their first loss of the season. Panthers and Kings in L.A. was settled in the third.
3: Right side, it's Clark, lost it, and the Panthers charge in. Here's Bennett, cuts to the slot, makes a move, left side, shot, they score, and it's Matthew Tkachuk. He beats Tipper down low, and the Panthers take the lead, 2-1, with 8:40 to play here in the third.
1: 104.3 WQAM. Panthers didn't lead for the first almost 244 minutes this season until that Tkachuk goal. Wasn't the only action in the game.
4: Big check in between the benches. Edmondson and Hathaway. Hathaway wants to drop the gloves, and they will. Darn it, Hathaway, a heavyweight against Joel Edmondson for the Kings. The veteran defenseman trying to latch on. Hathaway comes over the top, then Edmondson responds with a couple of rights in front of the Kings bench, and then Edmondson takes Hathaway down right in front of the Kings bench as the players lean over the boards and holler at Edmondson and Hathaway. Hathaway started to lose his footing, and then Edmondson looked like he gave him one more shot with the right hand.
5: A couple of big bodies engaging there after the big hit between the two

0: opening up the offense. They beat Montreal, scoring more on Tuesday than they had in their first three games of the season. 99.9 The Fan.
1: Carolina trying to get some speed working here in the Montreal zone. Drop back for Aho. Aho, Slavin tees it up. Blocked in front, back and he scores! Staying with it, it is Taylor Hall. Net front all night long. His second goal of the game has put Carolina up 5-3.
2: Number four.
0: Toronto and Nashville went deep into overtime before seeing their game decided. TSN 1050.
3: Here's Nylander again, working out front. There's the shot! Scores! Austin Matthews, absolute hero stuff from the folks you expect to be heroes. The Leafs win 5-4 in overtime.
2: Number three.
0: Sabres and Wild also ending in overtime. WGR 550.
4: Pass up ahead to Tage Thompson. Here's Tage trying to cut in, shoulder down off the left side. Boldy can't handle it. Kulik out front. Shot scores! Turn on the power! Owen Power in overtime to shock the Wild.
2: Number two.
0: Baseball, the Dodgers go deep and take control of their series in Atlanta. Dave O'Brien with our call.
5: And the 0-1. Swinging a high fly ball. That's well hit right field. That's deep. Backing up Thomas all the way to the wall. Kiss it goodbye. Home run, Freddie Freeman. And this time, no one can catch it. No one can steal one from him. And the Dodgers hit their second home run of the fourth inning off of Chris Sale.
2: Number one.
0: The other National League series will see a game four.
6: And a swing and a one hop. Gobbled up by Bogart, steps on second for one, on the first two, and that ends the game. Oh my goodness, an absolute rocket to the shortstop, and a one-hopper that Bogart turns into a 6-3 game-ending double play.
0: Padres stay alive, as Boog Shambi called it for us. Brewers have lost now 12 straight road playoff games dating back to 2018. This particular series is the third division series all time where each of the first three games have been decided by one run. Philly bidding farewell to a key player. That's next. SportsCenter all night at ESPN Radio.
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4: 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We have a pivotal game three between the Dodgers and Braves.
5: Swinging a high fly ball that's well hit right field. 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Backing up Thomas all the way to the wall. Kiss it goodbye. Home run, Freddie Freeman.
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5: Swing a high fly ball. Well struck. Right field. Freelick back at the wall. Jumps. It's gone. Home run. Jake Cronenworth.
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8: Another play date. 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If big changes in Philly, one last tango in Buenos Aires, but in San Diego, backs were to the wall. Some dramatics in the first two games in Milwaukee. Brewers coming away with wins over the Padres in both, meaning San Diego was facing a must win in game three back home. They would open up the scoring in the bottom of the third with an RBI ground out, and then
5: May delivers. Swing and a ground ball. Base hit left field. Merrill around third. He's coming to the plate. He's in to score. And the Padres have a 2-0 lead. And the running game paying off early for Craig Stammen and the Padres.
8: Brewers getting half of it back with a William Contreras homer in the fourth. And then in the fifth, some aggressive base running.
5: Swing and a ball popped in the air out to shallow left center field. Harris is there, makes the catch. Tagging from third is Pratt. Throw to the plate is too late. And Pratt dives in safely. And the Brewers have tied this game. Man, a shallow fly out to left center field. And the Brewers aggressively running the bases. And on a sack fly, it's 2-2.
8: Padres perhaps caught a little off guard that Pratt went on that one. Maybe a different outcome at the plate if center fielder Jackson Merrill makes the catch, given the direction in which his momentum was going. Regardless, 2-2 game in the fifth. San Diego answers in the home half.
5: Left on left, Romero fires. Swing and a high fly ball. Well struck. Right field. Freelick back at the wall. Jumps. It's gone. Home run. Jake Cronenworth will touch them all. And the Padres have the lead.
8: Padres had another run in the bottom of the sixth. Xander Bogart scoring on a throwing error. After avoiding the barrel of a broken bat, two-run lead once again. Brewers get one back in the seventh. Christian Yelich, an RBI single to make it 4-3. Top nine, Brewers have the tying run on base.
5: And a swing and a one-hop. Gobbled up by Bogart. Steps on second for one. On to first, two. And that ends the game. Oh, my goodness. An absolute rocket to the shortstop. And a one-hopper that Bogart turns into a 6-3 game-ending double play. How do you like that? And the Padres win it, 4-3, and they force a game four.
8: Boog Shambi calling it here on ESPN Radio. Compelling game, which the Padres win 4-3. They avoid the sweep. Their first win at home when facing elimination since 1984. Brewers, meanwhile, have lost 12 straight road playoff games, dating back to 2018. Manager Pat Murphy.
9: Yeah, we got to read and react. This playoff baseball, you know what I mean? You just kind of regroup here and see where everybody's at. I mean, the game ended like 11 minutes ago. We've used some guys. I mean, that's Uribe's third outing. Hall's second, Romero's second, Sensatella's second. So we've got some used up guys, but we'll have some available arms tomorrow for sure. And we'll assess it tonight before we leave and come up with a plan for tomorrow. We'll worry about any other games after that if they're necessary.
8: Brewers on the short end of this one, but they still lead the series 2-1. Padres have scored first in all five games this postseason. Michael King in the Game 3 win gets his eighth career save, his first since 2023 with the Yankees, his first in the postseason. He was making his first relief appearance this season. Xander Bogaerts, after the win, spoke with our Aldin Gonzalez.
10: Xander, you were in the perfect spot for that last ball to make the final double play. What was it like seeing Michael King come out of the bullpen? Were you surprised to see that?
11: Yeah. It's the playoffs, you know, and everyone's available, you know, whenever they're in the bullpen. Pitched a hell of a game two, but he's the one that we needed today. It was unbelievable. It was unbelievable seeing him come in and do that after that game two performance he had. I mean, I was not, he was the last guy I was expecting to see.
10: Xander, how did you avoid the barrel of Miguel Andujar's bat out there at shortstop? Take us through that play in the sixth inning that ended up scoring a very key run in this game.
11: I took a big lead. I mean, any little bloop, any little diving play in the infield, whatever, I'm trying to score, you know. And I saw a little line drive. I avoided it, but then I also saw the bat coming at me. It was kind of crazy. So I was focused on the ball first, but then I saw like the bat, so I got a little scared. And I was ready, I mean, for a bad throw, whatever. And, I mean, as soon as that ball bounced and went by, I knew I was going. I mean, I was lucky enough to score, you know. But every run right now in the playoffs is so important, and I'm aware of that.
10: Xander, the margins have been so tight in this series. What has it been like playing these three games, and what is it going to take to win two more against that team?
11: I mean, it's a good feeling whenever you're exhausted after a baseball game. You know, that mean you gave it all you had. You left everything out there. I mean, our pitcher, Nick, Yuki, Bragley, Adams. I mean, those guys did a great job, but I think the player of the game has to go to Michael King, right? I mean, him coming up, I mean, I was not expecting to see him. I saw him throw a four-seamer, 97. I was like, what are we doing? Because he just pitched a couple of days ago. So, I mean, it was impressive. It was impressive.
8: Padres ended on the double play. They beat the Brewers 4-3. Milwaukee still leads the series 2-1. Wednesday, game four. Our coverage, 9:30 Eastern here on ESPN Radio and the ESPN app. Every pitch of baseball's postseason is on ESPN Radio. Right now, SportsCenter all night. The other National League series, seeing game three in Atlanta. Braves and Dodgers split the first two in L.A. Dodgers going to the long ball in the third. Just not long enough.
5: The pitch, swing and a high fly ball left field, hit pretty deep, racing back to Bond on the track, at the wall, leaping up, and he made the catch, right up against the yellow line. A spectacular play. Mauricio Dubon, the throw into first base, gets away, but Betts will head on back to the bag and stay there. Dubon timed that magically in left field, up against the fence, and right up against the yellow line, he pulled it back.
8: That one in the third, not long enough, but L.A. would learn from that, and an inning later.
5: Here's a swing and a high fly ball, deep left field. This one's going to carry back, and that ball is gone. Kike Hernandez with a two-run shot. Kike, Mr. October, strikes again. And this one, no chance for Dubon to make a play on. And that will make it 2-0 Dodgers. And the 0-1 swing and a high fly ball. That's well hit right field. That's deep. Backing up Thomas all the way to the wall. Kiss it goodbye. Home run, Freddie Freeman. And this time, no one can catch it. No one can steal one from him. And the Dodgers hit their second home run of the fourth inning off of Chris Sale. And they lead it 3-0.
8: Three runs in the fourth inning. Yoshinobu Yamamoto makes it stand.
5: Two strikes on Thomas. Here's the pitch. swing and a foul tip to the mitt. Held by Smith. That's a strikeout. And two down. Yamamoto with his ninth tonight. And here's the 1-2 to Riley. Swing and a miss. Struck him out. There's 10 in the book. Yamamoto, 10 strikeouts, a 1-2-3 seventh inning. And the Dodgers still lead at 3-1.
8: 3-1 would ultimately be the final. L.A. gets the win, takes a 2-1 series lead. Three runs in this one. All 10 runs scored this postseason have come via the home run. You heard the game, of course, here on ESPN Radio. Dave O'Brien, Jessica Mendoza had the call for us. Back to Atlanta. Dave?
5: Jay, thank you very much. They're filing out pretty unhappily here in Atlanta, 42,000 strong tonight as their beloved Braves fall to the Dodgers by a final score of 3-1. So it's a 2-1 lead heading into game four. Something about the Dodgers this time of the year, obviously tremendous talent. They have this gigantic payroll. They have all these all-star players, but they've got a grit about them. And just the way the game ended, Mookie Betts with a tough dig at short, low throw, Freddie Freeman, who always seems to be there in the clutch, scoops it out of the dirt. They win the ball game.
12: This one felt different, though. And you mentioned how they have the best away record than any other team in baseball. And as much as they were trying in games one and two, don't get me wrong, but there was something different about understanding Chris Sale on the other side. And they felt like they really had to get this one done. And the celebration after Freddie made that beautiful dig was like they just finished the series. I mean, and it feels like that because when you have a game that Chris Sale starts, Yoshinobu Yamamoto on the other end, and you win that game against him, it just feels like you can win the series.
5: Earlier this summer, Sale won that matchup between those two great starting pitchers, and Yamamoto wins it here tonight. A lot of help from the defense and also from the bullpen. So now we turn to game number four. That'll be Malley against Tyler Glasnow, who when he is on and when he's throwing strikes, he can be absolutely unhittable. We saw Malley earlier in the playoffs throw the ball quite well, though he went seven strong innings.
12: Yeah, you're not going to see maybe the same swing and miss from Tyler number two, which is Malley, but Tyler number one, Tyler Glasnow, that's what he does. No one gets more swing and miss on this staff and honestly in baseball as far as starting pitchers are concerned than Tyler Glasnow. Key for him will be throwing strikes, but I think another really strong matchup, even though it's game number four.
5: It's going to be do or die for the Atlanta Braves. They need to win or their season is over. If they win, the series will return to Los Angeles for a fifth and deciding game on Friday. We'll see what happens tomorrow right here on ESPN Radio. For Jess Mendoza, I'm Dave O'Brien on your home for every pitch of the postseason. 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
8: All right, Dave, all four series continue on Wednesday, both of the National League series and the two American League series resume. The quadruple header starting with the Guardians, White Sox, Chicago up 2-0. They can complete a sweep at home after taking the first two in Cleveland. The Yankees, meanwhile, dropped the first two on the road at the Trop, trying to avoid a sweep at home at the hands of the Rays. Yankees manager Aaron Boone.
13: This group has done a really good job all year of bouncing back through a tough game, through some tough moments in the season, and handled it all very well. So that's my expectation this time. It has to be. Obviously we're completely up against it now. So, we gotta bring it tomorrow night.
8: All four games on Wednesday, of course, here on ESPN Radio. Again, the Guardians and White Sox start the quadruple header coverage. 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
14: Hurts calling for the football. He's back. He's looking. He's still looking. He starts to run. He is firing. 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
8: Sports Radio 94 WIP. Jalen Hurts has had his share of success when he has time in the pocket. Tuesday, a significant change, perhaps, to that confidence in the pocket. Two-time All-Pro right tackle Lane Johnson announcing his retirement, saying that upon reflection, his priorities have changed. Quote, right now it's critical I focus on my mental health.
16: This is not something that came out of nowhere for Lane Johnson. In fact, this is something that I'm told he strongly considered this past summer before confirming and committing to the Philadelphia Eagles that he wanted to play this season. Mental health has always been at the forefront for him. There's also a personal situation involving people close to him that he's been dealing with for the last several weeks. You mentioned that he stepped away before last week's game. That was one of the warning signs for the Philadelphia Eagles, and actually that has happened a few times in the past, right before the game, and Lane Johnson decides simply cannot get out on the field. And as he mentioned in his retirement announcement, he doesn't want to be there, doesn't want to be on the field unless he is fully 100% committed. He did not feel like he could do that, so now he steps away for good, one of the best tackles of the last decade or so, officially retiring.
8: Insider Ian Rappaport from the NFL Network. The tangible impact, wins and losses, the Eagles, 122 wins, 63 losses when Johnson started. They were 18-30 when he was not in the lineup. He missed four practices during training camp for personal reasons. Returned in August, saying at the time that this would likely be his final season, but he steps away now and calls it a career. ESPN analyst Booger McFarland.
17: Well, first and foremost, I hope Lane's okay. Like, this is not normal to retire at the start of a season during the season. So whatever he's dealing with off the field, I hope he and his family can take care of that, and I wish him the best. Congrats on a tremendous career. Like, he's one of the best right tackles ever played a game. He's a first ballot Hall of Famer. I think that if you are a historian of the game and you understand the game of football, what he did. Think about this. Offensive line wasn't his first position. Mm-mm. He switched positions and turned into an offensive lineman and a Hall of Fame offensive lineman at that. And so just congrats on a great career, man. Outstanding player. And I just hope that whatever is going on off the field, he's able to deal with, because life goes on beyond football. He's still a young man and has a lot more life to live.
8: Jalen Hurts QBR, 66 with Lane Johnson on the field, 46 without him. Lane Johnson, not the only athlete out in Philly. That's next. SportsCenter All Night continues. It's ESPN Radio.
4: 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Confidence is soaring in New England following a huge road win in Buffalo. Now the Patriots face another tough test as Kirk Cousins and the 3-1 Las Vegas Raiders come to town. 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
0: Snooze off. 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The Early Bird Special is on as Jalen Hurts and the Eagles fly in to take on Trevor Lawrence and the Jaguars in the London game. Then it's all eyes on Monday Night Football in L.A. Josh Allen and the Bills take on Matthew Stafford and the Rams. 2 days, two star-studded matchups. 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
1: Knicks are just a few months removed from the emotional high of their first NBA championship in 53 years, but now the reality of business. Talks on a contract extension with Karl-Anthony Towns not going smoothly. He's eligible for a four-year, $277 million max extension, but is reportedly feeling disrespected. The deal on the table is far shy of that. He says the chances of having a new deal by the start of the season don't look good when it was pointed out that he helped the Knicks snap a five-decade-long title drought. Quote, no bleep, Sherlock. I just won a championship. You think it was pretty easy. ESPN's Vince Goodwill.
6: If you're Karl-Anthony Towns, guys, his max is around $273, $274, $275 million. Taking a $76 million haircut is a non-starter for Karl-Anthony Towns at this stage. Even if that is $50 million, that is a $75 million haircut. Can they find a compromise in the middle? Don't forget, Josh Hart is up for an extension. In a year, OG Anunoby's up for an extension. I didn't say Jalen Brunson because we can assume that he's going to get all of his money and is not giving a cent back. Can you keep this team together, or are the Knicks as an organization and a franchise satisfied with winning one championship in the last 53 years?
1: Knicks owner James Dolan says the team will not go into the second spending apron. That means some tough decisions going to have to be made. Earlier on ESPN Radio, our David Dennis Jr.
7: James Dolan is reminding us why people hated him for all these years. This is the thing. Like, they won a championship, and he goes out and he gets to do all the talking. Kind of made a fool of himself during the finals, but it's all washed away by the Knicks winning. But in the NBA, when you're in the championship level, and you, especially when you win one, you kind of go into the second apron.
1: Yeah.
7: And for him to immediately say, I'm not going to second apron for no real reason, just ideological reason of him being like, I'm the man. He should go into the second apron. You making more money than just about anybody else in the league. You can afford it. This is just about stubbornness and wanting to do it his way. And now you have Karl-Anthony Towns, who has sacrificed so much for the Knicks. Like, when they lose, he's the guy that everybody points at. He just wants his bag. And the idea that he should give up money, a la Jalen Brunson, who kind of didn't really give up money, is just Jim Dolan making problems that should not exist.
1: The deal reportedly on the table, about $200 million, which would be $77 million shy of the max. Meanwhile, in Philly, the Sixers losing some roster depth. An MRI confirming Tuesday that center Ariel Hakpourty suffered a torn right Achilles in the preseason opener on Monday. ESPN's Dave McMenamin.
8: We know that this is a very deep Sixers team. If you're going to point to one kind of problematic or soft area of their lineup, it is at center. And obviously Joel Embiid's missed 150 games over the last three seasons. And although he's fully healthy right now, they want to be cognizant of having appropriate backups that can give him some minutes and give him some games off, quite frankly, throughout the regular season when his body's not feeling well. Hakpourty went down just 5 minutes into the preseason opener on a non-contact right leg injury. Obviously, Achilles tear, tough blow for Hakpourty personally and also for the Sixers, because they don't have a ton of options to fill his spot. Now, obviously, they also have Adembona, who's going to be their backup center. He's dealing with a left foot injury right now, but they expect him back at some point this preseason. They brought in Taco Fall, the 7'5" former Celtic, to see if he could have a chance to make the team on a two-way roster spot. But if they want to use a full-fledged roster spot to fill the role that Hakpourty had, even if they get the disabled player exception, they're only going to have about $1.8 million below the cap in order to sign a player. That's not enough to sign a guy on a vet minimum contract. And so they're going to either have to try to get someone like Fall or someone else in the two-way spot, or possibly waive Jabari Walker, who's only on a partially guaranteed contract, in order up in order to open up more roster maneuverability and sign someone. But if you watched Walker last night, after Okporie went out, he had 11 points and 11 rebounds and played stretch five.
1: Phillies $1.8 million below the first apron, so they can't sign a player to replace Okporie to their open roster spot without either waiving a player or making a small trade to free up more space. Phillies regular season opener, October 20th in New York against the Knicks. SportsCenter All Night, ESPN Radio. Speaking of New York, on the ice, Rangers pulling away from the Islanders for another win.
9: Box around the boards. Net is empty. Lafreniere for the hat trick. He scores. Well, Dave, that's a way to get off the schneid. A hat trick for Lafreniere.
10: They don't ask you how. They just ask you how many. And that's number three for him on the night.
1: And his third career hat trick for Lafreniere. Rangers a 5-2 win over the Islanders, 880 ESPN New York. Rangers a four-game win streak since losing their season opener. Maple Leafs were down 3-0 in their game Tuesday, but rallied to go to overtime with the Predators tied at four.
11: Here's Nylander again, working out front. There's the shot! Scores! Austin Matthews, absolute hero stuff from the folks you expect to be heroes. The Leafs win 5-4.
1: His second goal, and it comes with 14 seconds left in overtime. TSN 1050, Maple Leafs a 5-4 overtime win. Sabres beat the Wild 3-2 in overtime. Owen Power with the game winner. Golden Knights pulling away from the Kraken.
12: One penalty released. Centering try, Barbashev right. Hurdle tucks it home at the right post. It's a power play goal, and the Knights lead 6-1 with 10:17 to go in the third period.
1: It would be a 6-2 win for the Golden Knights over the Kraken. Hurdle with two goals and two assists. Third career game with multiple goals and multiple assists. Fox Sports 98.9 with the win. Hurricanes a 6-4 win over the Canadiens. Six goals for Carolina. That's one more than they had in their first three games combined to begin the season. Sebastian Aho, team high, four goals in three games thus far this season. Baseball series continuing. That's next. SportsCenter All Night at ESPN Radio.
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1: Lionel Messi plays his final action with his national team. Lane Johnson announcing his retirement from the NFL. Padres stay alive in the National League.
2: Left on left, Romero fires. Swing and a high fly ball, well struck. Right field, Frelick back at the wall, jumps, it's gone! Home run! Jake Cronenworth will touch them all. And the Padres have the lead. And a swing and a one hop, gobbled up by Bogart. Steps on second for one, on to first, two! And that ends the game! Oh my goodness! An absolute rocket to the shortstop, and a one-hopper that Bogarts turns into a 6-3 game-ending double play. How do you like that? And the Padres win it 4-3, and they force a game four.
1: They live to see another day. Padres with the one-run victory. Brewers had the tying run on base before that game-ending double play. Padres avoid being swept, force a game four, as you heard here on ESPN Radio. Boog Sciambi and Doug Glanville had the call for us. Back to San Diego. Boog?
2: Jay, thanks so much. Padres win it 4-3, and I guess start at the end. Michael King closes it out to get the final six outs, and we had drama.
3: I mean, did we ever? And these two teams, I mean, it's a fun matchup. They're different styles, but yet they seem to complement each other in ways to just make this every inning, every pitch is something close. And look, Michael King starts game two, phenomenal in the first series in the wild card, and then comes in relief. And we learn that Mason Miller is out, and we learn that Adrian Morejon is also out, two of the top relievers, and he's able to come in and give them two strong innings to be able to close the game when they absolutely their backs against the wall. So that really circles the story. But we're watching teams play with aggression on the bases, stealing bags, putting themselves in scoring position, and then big hit, timely hit after one after the other.
2: Yeah, and with aggression from the managers. So that's what you've got to do. And, oh, another close one. You look at the at-bats, the Padres end up getting production from an unlikely source of Jake Cronenworth, who hit a big home run.
3: Absolutely. And, you know, if a left-hander, he's been struggling a lot of this season. And, wow, he sat on a slider and got one and hit it out. And that's what it takes. You know, everybody's done their part. If you look over the course of 162 games, everybody in that clubhouse carried the team at some point, had a big hit. So when you can consolidate in the postseason where you're all doing it, on one given day, that's what it takes to win these ball games. And from Cronenworth to the great Samad Taylor stealing the bag, they really did everything they needed to do to stay one run ahead of the Brewers.
2: Padres force a game four and win it by the final of 4-3. For Doug Glanville, I'm John Sciambi right here in your home for every pitch of the postseason. Major League Baseball on ESPN Radio and the ESPN app. Now we send it back to Jay Reynolds in the studio.
1: All right, Boog, the Padres getting their first win at home when facing elimination since the NLCS in 1984. Excluding the 2020 season when, because of COVID, there were no fans. But the Padres stay alive. They force a game four. Meanwhile, in Atlanta, it's the Dodgers who take the pivotal game three of a series that was tied 1-1 heading into Tuesday.
4: Here's a swing, a high fly ball, deep left field. This one's going to carry back, and that ball is gone. Kike Hernandez with a two-run shot. Kike, Mr. October, strikes again. And this one, no chance for Dubon to make a play on. And that will make it 2-0 Dodgers.
1: Dodgers would score three runs in the fourth inning and go on to a 3-1 win over the Braves in Game 3. Dave O'Brien had the call here on ESPN Radio. Dodgers scoring all 10 runs this postseason via the home run. Kike Hernandez getting the scoring underway in Game 3 with the two-run homer in the fourth inning. And after the win, spoke with our Jeff Passan.
5: Kike, it's October. You do magical things. This happens every year. What did you see from Chris Sale there on that pitch in a 0-0 game in the fourth inning?
6: Honestly, kind of surprised that he went, you know, back-to-back changeups, quote-unquote, his worst pitch, even though it's still a good pitch. I was shocked. But to be honest with you, that at-bat, I was, you know, the first two at-bats kind of ended early in that inning. Great job of Páez, you know, starting the rally. You know, there's been a lot of noise going around Páez, and he was able to shut that down today and, you know, help us win a game. He got on base, put a good swing on that ball right at Ozzy, and my whole mentality was to, I realized he was trying to get a ground ball, double play, but I wanted to grind out on a bat. And I think if it wasn't for the first pitch changeup just in off, because I wasn't really thinking changeup there, I would have, you know, if thanks to that pitch was the one that I hit a homer, because after that pitch, knowing where it's got to start for it to be a ball, that one kind of popped, and I just put a swing on it, and ball hit barrel, ball go far.
5: Seems like every year great things happen to the Dodgers in October, and we saw last year Yoshinobu Yamamoto. This is his first postseason start since the World Series last year. What did you see from him tonight?
6: The usual. You know, obviously we had a tough task ahead of us with Chris Hill on that mound, but we were pretty confident because we know we had our guy going, and, you know, he did what he always does. Limited damage, got into some trouble there, but limited the damage again, only gave up one little bit harder hit ball. That's probably a double play. So, you know, he gave us exactly what we needed. He needed to keep us in the game early, and then once we got the lead, he was able to get a little more comfortable and give us a little more depth and give the ball to the bullpen, which, you know, Tanner and Sugar did a great job too.
5: Kike, one thing you guys have done in recent years is close out series. This is a tough Braves team. It's a team that fights. What's it going to take to clinch this in a spot in the National League Championship Series?
6: I mean, if we score more than them tomorrow, we have a pretty good chance. But, you know, that's a team that's playing really good baseball on both sides of the ball, you know, offensively, defensively. They're throwing the ball really well. So, you know, we never thought this was going to be easy. We weren't really shocked that we lost a game. You know, we need to play good. We need to win. And if we win, we clinch the series. So that's what we need to do.
1: He's going to be a baseball analyst someday. As long as they score more than the other team, they have a good chance of winning. Dodgers win on Tuesday, 3-1 over the Braves. They have a 2-1 series lead. Chris Sale in the loss for Atlanta. 5 innings, gave up 3 runs, struck out 7. His manager, Walt Weiss.
7: The Dodgers did a good job of really grinding at bats and running up his pitch count. And they typically do that. I mean, they have one of the lower swing rates in the league, and they force you into the zone. And probably the command wasn't perfect, but the stuff was really good still with Chris.
1: Braves trail 2-1 in the series. They are 0-8 in their history when they trail 2-1 in a best-of-five series. Wednesday, all four series continue. Game fours in the National League and the American League. We will see game three for both of the series, and both of the series can come to an end. White Sox taking the first two in Cleveland, while the Yankees dropped the first two against the Rays at the Trop. And struggling defensively with 4 errors in game 2, New York manager Aaron Boone.
8: In a large season where you face different adversities, you've got to be able to handle that. You've got to be able to handle that within the grind. And then, you know, when you get into the postseason where everything's heightened so much, you got to be able to handle the successes and failures that come your way. We've done that so far this season, but we certainly got to answer right now here as we've had our, you know, first really difficult postseason moment as well.
1: Max Fried will get the start for the Yankees, although he's expected to become a dad any day now.
9: I mean, yeah, but I'd not like to get too into the personal stuff. But, yeah, I've got a really supportive family that understands that this is my job, and it's not going to affect what happens tomorrow.
1: Yankees and Rays, game 3 in New York. Rays leading the series 2-0. Here's our Stephen A. Smith.
10: This is a disgrace.
11: Should be.
10: This is a disgrace. Now, I'm looking at Aaron Boone now. I've been a supporter of Aaron Boone for years. Mm-hmm. I can't support him any longer. You can't have a team out there looking like the Bad News Bears. It's bad enough that only Ben Rice is hitting the damn ball, okay, after scoring 18 runs against the Red Sox. But you can't have a professional baseball team in Major League Baseball looking like this. This is disgraceful, okay? 5 different people made errors.
11: Yes.
10: What the hell have y'all been doing? What the hell is going on? I can't believe it. Just a comedy of error, and the Yankees are down 2-0.
11: Yep.
10: They're probably going to lose the damn series. 12 of the 18 innings after scoring 18 runs against Boston. 12 of the 18 innings in this series, they've been 3 and out. 3 and out in 12 of the 18 innings.
1: Game 3 in New York, also game 3 in Chicago. White Sox heading home with a 2-0 series lead on the Guardians. Guardians manager Stephen Vogt.
11: I think we've played in a lot of environments, you know, over the course of the year. You go on the road, there's sellouts, there's different fan bases. The first few series that we played here, it was a great crowd. I had never experienced that here in the 12 years I've been coming here. This is the first year I've experienced the crowd the way it is here, and so it's really exciting. I always like playing on the road when it's a exciting, loud crowd, and anticipate it's going to be just that. And our guys have played in this environment over and over again, whether it be postseasons in the past or regular season games. So expecting it to be a loud, hostile crowd that's talking a lot of smack to us from behind the dugout, and we enjoy that.
1: Guardians and White Sox, the first of the quadruple header coming up on Wednesday. Our coverage, 3:30 Eastern, Major League Baseball is here on ESPN Radio. 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Right now, SportsCenter all night. Back to the NFL. Eagles have seen some struggles early this season, but they're 2-2, game behind the Giants in the NFC East. Philly, though, losing a key member of its offense Tuesday with right tackle Lane Johnson announcing his retirement. The 36-year-old admitting this summer that the work-life balance was weighing on him. Parents dealing with health issues, his oldest child entering the teenage years. Quote, it's hard to get time back, especially those years. Now he says he'll walk away and focus on the mental aspect. He has a Hall of Fame-worthy career and an obvious impact on the field for the Eagles. ESPN analyst Marcus Spears, Mina Kimes, Dan Orlovsky.
12: First of all, you hope that Lane Johnson, whatever might be off the field, gets figured out outside of, like, the desire to retire from football because of the personal matter stuff. It's a significant loss on the field. I mean, this guy's one of the greats, the all-time greats of the last decade or so in the NFL. Two-time Super Bowl champion, five-time All-Pro, six-time Pro Bowler. He is one of the key cornerstones of an organization that is notoriously an offensive line-driven organization. And he'll be dearly missed, not only on the field, but I'm sure his leadership. It's a significant loss for Philly in an area that they are very much so struggling.
13: Yeah, sometimes players with those types of resumes, they get some of those awards because they just get written in because people are accustomed to writing them in. Not the case with Lane Johnson. Like, his play has not declined. He is one of the best offensive linemen of his generation, as Dan said. And when you dig into the numbers, and I remember this when he was last injured, the on-off splits are dramatic when he plays and when he doesn't play. For Jalen Hurts in particular, when Lane Johnson plays versus when he doesn't, you're talking about the difference between one of the best offenses and quarterbacks in football versus one of the worst. Like, this is not an insignificant discrepancy, as we obviously saw last week. So this is already an offensive line that was struggling at multiple positions. The thought was, well, at least they're okay at tackle. They'll figure it out in the interior. Now, really, like, three of the positions you have big question marks. And, of course, they don't have Jeff Statlin, their longtime offensive line coach, there anymore. So a lot of questions and concerns.
14: Like Dan said in the beginning, you just hope that the stuff that he's dealing with is able to be rectified and he can move forward and be at peace with this decision to retire. The other part to this is, too, like, the game is hard to play. And sometimes the human side and the human element gets lost, especially when we in the middle of a season and all the conversation is about how bad the Philadelphia Eagles look and the offensive line needs to be retooled. And we'll have time for that and time for that discussion. But more importantly, I think the NFL just celebrate Lane Johnson. He's going to be a Hall of Famer. He's one of the best tackles to ever play the game. And he literally was a part of an offensive line and a team where we saw do it at the highest level, win Super Bowls, go to all pros, be a Pro Bowler, ingratiate young guys into that organization. His leadership will be missed. His obviously his ability, they'll miss it on the field. But I think sometimes, just like with Jason Kelce, who's with us now, sometimes there's a bigger void when certain players leave. Mm. And I'm sure Lane Johnson is going to be one of those guys where you look around the locker room and say, damn, man, Lane not here anymore. So Howie has a lot of work to do. The offensive line and the guys left on this team has a lot to do. But kudos to Lane, man. Everybody wish they could play that long at that level, and he actually did it. So we're going to celebrate what he was able to do with his career.
1: Eagles right now tied with the Cowboys in the division at 2-2. Cowboys opening the Week 5 schedule, hosting Tampa Bay. Dallas coming off their 4-point win over Houston. Quarterback Dak Prescott.
15: Right now, being able to hang on that. I mean, you know, you don't even really go over the film that much with the coaches. You know, you just talk about the wins and loss and the must wins and the plan to win. And then after that, you know, you turn the page and you're on to the Bucs. And, you know, understanding we got a team coming here winless, how desperate they're going to be. And it's the NFL and the parity of it. And just knowing that we've got to go prove it again. Nobody cares about the win that happened last Sunday. It's about what we do now. And it's about us putting out our best version of ourselves come Thursday.
1: Cowboys facing a Bucs team in need of a win. They're one of the handful of teams at 0-4. Calling it an international career. That's next. 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
30: Snooze off. 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The early bird special is on as Jalen Hurts and the Eagles fly in to take on Trevor Lawrence and the Jaguars in the London game. Then it's all eyes on Monday Night Football in L.A. 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
1: 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He was emotional, and Argentina crying for him. Lionel Messi marking his 208th and final game for Argentina on Tuesday. The 39-year-old had a goal and two assists in a 3-0 win in their friendly. He finishes with 126 goals in his 21 years with Argentina. ESPN analyst Casey Keller.
2: Well, I think there's 20 years now of kids growing up saying, if I do X, maybe I could have a sliver of what this guy has been able to create. When you get yourself into a situation where you're in the end of your career and people are flying around the world just to get that opportunity to watch you play one time, you know you made a massive impact on this generation, the next generation, the last generation. Look, Leo, when he was first playing for Argentina, he was always being the player that couldn't quite live up to Maradona, couldn't quite get the job done for Argentina. And to be able to change that narrative and win a World Cup and win Copa Americas and win over a rabid fan base that felt there was never, ever going to be a player that could come close to Diego Maradona. And I would say for a large portion of Argentinians, they have now surpassed Maradona with what Lionel Messi has been able to accomplish.
1: Argentina winning its friendly on Tuesday. So did the United States, 1-0 over Canada. First shutout win against Canada since the CONCACAF Nationals League final in 2023. SportsCenter All Night, ESPN Radio. Back to hockey. Mammoth, a 5-3 win over the Devils, their first win against the Devils. Red Wings, a 5-3 win over the Senators, who suffered their first loss of the season. Panthers and Kings in L.A. was settled in the third.
3: Right side, it's Clark, lost it, and the Panthers charge in. Here's Bennett, cuts to the slot, makes a move, left side, shot, they score, and it's Matthew Tkachuk. He beats Tipper down low, and the Panthers take the lead, 2-1, with 8:40 to play here in the third.
1: 104.3 WQAM. Panthers didn't lead for the first almost 244 minutes this season until that Tkachuk goal. Wasn't the only action in the game.
4: Big check in between the benches. Edmondson and Hathaway. Hathaway wants to drop the gloves, and they will. Darn it, Hathaway, a heavyweight against Joel Edmondson for the Kings. The veteran defenseman trying to latch on. Hathaway comes over the top, then Edmondson responds with a couple of rights in front of the Kings bench, and then Edmondson takes Hathaway down. Right in front of the Kings bench as the players lean over the boards and holler at Edmondson and Hathaway. Hathaway started to lose his footing, and then Edmondson looked like he gave him one more shot with the right hand.
5: A couple of big bodies engaged in there after the big hit between the two benches.
4: Fourth fight of the season for the Panthers and the first for Garnett. Hathaway, he gets taken down by Kings defenseman Joel Edmondson.
1: Panthers wind up winning the game. It's a 2-1 win over the Kings.
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6: How good is
0: number five.
1: Hurricanes opening up the offense. They beat Montreal, scoring more on Tuesday than they had in their first three games of the season. 99.9 the Fan.
7: Carolina trying to get some speed working here into the Montreal zone. Drop back for Aho. Aho, Slavin tees it up. What's there for Beckett? He scores!

0: expect to be heroes. The Leafs win 5-4 in overtime.
1: Number three,
2: Sabres and Wild also ending in overtime. WGR 550.
3: Pass up ahead to Tage Thompson. Here's Tage trying to cut in, shoulder down off the left side. Boldy can't handle it. Kulik out front. Shot scores! Turn on the power! Owen Power in overtime to shock the Wild.
1: Number two.
2: Baseball, the Dodgers go deep and take control of their series in Atlanta. Dave O'Brien with our call.
4: And the 0-1. Swinging a high fly ball. That's well hit right field. That's deep. Backing up Thomas all the way to the wall. Kiss it goodbye. Home run, Freddie Freeman. And this time, no one can catch it. No one can steal one from him. And the Dodgers hit their second home run of the fourth inning off of Chris Sale.
1: Number one.
2: The other National League series will see a game four.
5: And a swing and a one hop. Gobbled up by Bogart. Steps on second for one. On to first, two. And that ends the game. Oh, my goodness. An absolute rocket to the shortstop. And a one-hopper that Bogart turns into a 6-3 game-ending double play.
2: Padres stay alive, as Boog Shambi called it for us. Brewers have lost now 12 straight road playoff games dating back to 2018. This particular series is the third division series all time where each of the first three games have been decided by one run. Philly bidding farewell to a key player. That's next. SportsCenter all night at ESPN Radio.
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5: 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We have a pivotal game three between the Dodgers and Braves.
6: Swinging a high fly ball that's well hit right field. That's deep. Backing up Thomas all the way to the wall. Kiss it goodbye. Home run, Freddie Freeman.
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6: Swing a high fly ball. Well struck. Right field. Frelick back at the wall. Jumps. It's gone. Home run. Jake Cronenworth.
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9: 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Big changes in Philly, one last tango in Buenos Aires, but in San Diego, backs were to the wall. Some dramatics in the first two games in Milwaukee. Brewers coming away with wins over the Padres in both, meaning San Diego was facing a must-win in Game 3 back home. They would open up the scoring in the bottom of the third with an RBI ground out, and then
6: May delivers. Swing and a ground ball. Base hit left field. Merrill around third. He's coming to the plate. He's in to score. And the Padres have a 2-0 lead. And the running game paying off early for Craig Stammen and the Padres.
9: Brewers getting half of it back with a William Contreras homer in the fourth. And then in the fifth, some aggressive base running.
6: Swing and a ball popped in the air out to shallow left center field. Harris is there, makes the catch. Tagging from third is Pratt. Throw to the plate is too late. And Pratt dives in safely. And the Brewers have tied this game. Man, a shallow fly out to left center field, and the Brewers aggressively running the bases, and on a sack fly, it's 2-2.
9: Padres perhaps caught a little off guard that Pratt went on that one. Maybe a different outcome at the plate if center fielder Jackson Merrill makes the catch, given the direction in which his momentum was going. Regardless, 2-2 game in the fifth. San Diego answers in the home half.
6: Left on left, Romero fires. Swing and a high fly ball, well struck. Right field, Frelick back at the wall, jumps, it's gone! Home run! Jake Cronenworth will touch them all. And the Padres have the lead.
9: Padres add another run in the bottom of the sixth. Xander Bogart scoring on a throwing error after avoiding the barrel of a broken bat. Two-run lead once again. Brewers get one back in the seventh. Christian Yelich, an RBI single to make it 4-3. Top nine, Brewers have the tying run on base.
6: And a swing and a one-hop. Gobbled up by Bogart. Steps on second for one. On to first, two. And that ends the game. Oh, my goodness. An absolute rocket to the shortstop. And a one-hopper that Bogart turns into a 6-3 game-ending double play. How do you like that? And the Padres win it 4-3, and they force a game four.
9: Boog Sciambi calling it here on ESPN Radio. Compelling game, which the Padres win 4-3. They avoid the sweep. Their first win at home when facing elimination since 1984. Brewers, meanwhile, have lost 12 straight road playoff games, dating back to 2018, manager Pat Murphy.
10: Yeah, we got to read and react. This playoff baseball, you know what I mean? You just kind of regroup here and see where everybody's at. I mean, the game ended like 11 minutes ago. We review some guys. I mean, that's Uribe's third outing. Hall's second, Romero's second, Senzatella's second. So we've got some used up guys, but we'll have some available arms tomorrow for sure. And we'll assess it tonight before we leave and come up with a plan for tomorrow. We'll worry about any other games after that if they're necessary.
9: Brewers on the short end of this one, but they still lead the series 2-1. Padres have scored first in all five games this postseason. Michael King in the game 3 win. Gets his eighth career save, his first since 2023 with the Yankees, his first in the postseason. He's making his first relief appearance this season. Xander Bogaerts, after the win, spoke with our Aldin Gonzalez.
11: Xander, you were in the perfect spot for that last ball to make the final double play. What was it like seeing Michael King come out of the bullpen? Were you surprised to see that?
12: Yeah. It's the playoffs, you know, and everyone's available, you know, whenever they're in the bullpen. Pitched a hell of a game two, but he's the one that we needed today. It was unbelievable. It was unbelievable seeing him come in and do that after that game two performance he had. I mean, I was not, he was the last guy I was expecting to see.
11: Xander, how did you avoid the barrel of Miguel Andujar's bat out there at shortstop? Take us through that play in the sixth inning that ended up scoring a very key run in this game.
12: I took a big lead. I mean, any little bloop, any little diving play in the infield, whatever, I'm trying to score, you know. And I saw a little line drive. I avoided it, but then I also saw the bat coming at me. It was kind of crazy. So I was focused on the ball first, but then I saw the bat, so I got a little scared. And I was ready, I mean, for a bad throw, whatever. And, I mean, as soon as that ball bounced and went by, I knew I was going. I mean, I was lucky enough to score, you know. But every run right now in the playoffs is so important, and I'm aware of that.
11: Xander, the margins have been so tight in the series. What has it been like playing these three games, and what is it going to take to win two more against that team?
12: I mean, it's a good feeling whenever you're exhausted after a baseball game. You know, that means you gave it all you had. You left everything out there. I mean, our pitcher, Nick, Yuki, Bragley, Adams. I mean, those guys did a great job, but I think the player of the game has to go to Michael King, right? I mean, him coming up, I mean, I was not expecting to see him. I saw him throw a four-seamer, 97. I was like, what are we doing? Because he just pitched a couple days ago. So, I mean, it was impressive.
9: Padres ended on the double play. They beat the Brewers 4-3. Milwaukee still leads the series 2-1. Wednesday, game 4. Our coverage, 9:30 Eastern here on ESPN Radio and the ESPN app. Every pitch of baseball's postseason is on ESPN Radio. Right now, SportsCenter all night. The other National League series seeing Game 3 in Atlanta. Braves and Dodgers split the first two in L.A. Dodgers going to the long ball in the third. Just not long enough.
6: The pitch, swing and a high fly ball left field, hit pretty deep, racing back Dubon on the track, at the wall, leaping up, and he made the catch right up against the yellow line. A spectacular play. Mauricio Dubon, the throw into first base, gets away, but Betts will head on back to the bag and stay there. Dubon timed that magically in left field, up against the fence, and right up against the yellow line, he pulled it back.
9: That one in the third, not long enough, but L.A. would learn from that, and an inning later.
6: Here's a swing and a high fly ball, deep left field. This one's going to carry back, and that ball is gone. Kike Hernandez with a two-run shot. Kike, Mr. October, strikes again. And this one, no chance for Dubon to make a play on. And that will make it 2-0 Dodgers. And the 0-1 swing and a high fly ball. That's well hit right field. That's deep. Backing up Thomas all the way to the wall. Kiss it goodbye. Home run, Freddie Freeman. And this time, no one can catch it. No one can steal one from him. And the Dodgers hit their second home run of the fourth inning off of Chris Sale. And they lead it 3-0.
9: Three runs in the fourth inning. Yoshinobu Yamamoto makes it stand.
6: Two strikes on Thomas. Here's the pitch. Swing and a foul tip to the mitt. Held by Smith. That's a strikeout. And two down. Yamamoto with his ninth tonight. And here's the 1-2 to Riley. Swing and a miss. Struck him out. There's 10 in the book. Yamamoto, 10 strikeouts. A 1-2-3 seventh inning. And the Dodgers still lead it 3-1.
9: 3-1 would ultimately be the final. L.A. gets the win, takes a 2-1 series lead. Three runs in this one. All 10 runs scored this postseason have come via the home run. You heard the game, of course, here on ESPN Radio. Dave O'Brien, Jessica Mendoza had the call for us. Back to Atlanta. Dave?
13: Jay, thank you very much. They're filing out pretty unhappily here in Atlanta, 42,000 strong tonight as their beloved Braves fall to the Dodgers by a final score of 3-1. So it's a 2-1 lead heading into game four. Something about the Dodgers this time of the year, obviously tremendous talent. They have this gigantic payroll. They have all these all-star players, but they've got a grit about them. And just the way the game ended, Mookie Betts with a tough dig at short, low throw, Freddie Freeman, who always seems to be there in the clutch, scoops it out of the dirt. They win the ball game.
14: This one felt different, though. And you mentioned how they have the best away record than any other team in baseball. And as much as they were trying in games one and two, don't get me wrong, but there was something different about understanding Chris Sale on the other side. And they felt like they really had to get this one done. And the celebration after Freddie made that beautiful dig was like they just finished the series. I mean, and it feels like that because when you have a game that Chris Sale starts, Yoshinobu Yamamoto on the other end, and you win that game against him, it just feels like you can win the series.
13: Earlier this summer, Sale won that matchup between those two great starting pitchers, and Yamamoto wins it here tonight. A lot of help from the defense and also from the bullpen. So now we turn to game number four. That'll be Mally against Tyler Glass now, who when he is on and when he's throwing strikes, he can be absolutely unhittable. We saw Mally earlier in the playoffs throw the ball quite well, though he went seven strong innings.
14: Yeah, you're not going to see maybe the same swing and miss from Tyler number two, which is Mally, but Tyler number one, Tyler Glass now, that's what he does. No one gets more swing and miss on this staff and honestly in baseball as far as starting pitchers are concerned than Tyler Glass now. Key for him will be throwing strikes, but I think another really strong matchup, even though it's game number four.
13: It's going to be do or die for the Atlanta Braves. They need to win or their season is over. If they win, the series will return to Los Angeles for a fifth and deciding game on Friday. We'll see what happens tomorrow right here on ESPN Radio. For Jess Mendoza, I'm Dave O'Brien on your home for every pitch of the postseason. 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
9: All right, Dave, all four series continue on Wednesday, both of the National League series and the two American League series resume. The quadruple header starting with the Guardians, White Sox, Chicago up 2-0. They can complete a sweep at home after taking the first two in Cleveland. The Yankees, meanwhile, dropped the first two on the road at the Trop, trying to avoid a sweep at home at the hands of the Rays. Yankees manager Aaron Boone.
15: This group has done a really good job all year of you know, bouncing back through a tough game, through some tough moments in the season, and handled it all very well. So that's my expectation this time. It has to be. That's, you know, obviously we're completely up against it now. So, you know, we gotta bring it tomorrow night.
9: 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Again, the Guardians and White Sox start the quadruple header coverage. 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
16: 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He's back. He's looking. He's still looking. He starts to run. He is firing. Complete. Touchdown. Smitty. 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
9: Sports Radio 94 WIP. Jalen Hurts has had his share of success when he has time in the pocket. Tuesday, a significant change, perhaps, to that confidence in the pocket. Two-time All-Pro right tackle Lane Johnson announcing his retirement, saying that upon reflection, his priorities have changed. Quote, right now it's critical I focus on my mental health.
18: This is not something that came out of nowhere for Lane Johnson. In fact, this is something that I'm told he strongly considered this past summer before confirming and committing to the Philadelphia Eagles that he wanted to play this season. Mental health has always been at the forefront for him. There's also a personal situation involving people close to him that he has been dealing with for the last several weeks. You mentioned that he stepped away before last week's game. That was one of the warning signs for the Philadelphia Eagles. And actually, that has happened a few times in the past right before the game. And Lane Johnson decides simply cannot get out on the field. And as he mentioned in his retirement announcement, he doesn't want to be there, doesn't want to be on the field unless he is fully 100% committed. He did not feel like he could do that. So now he steps away for good. One of the best tackles of the last decade or so officially retiring.
9: Insider Ian Rappaport from the NFL Network. The tangible impact, wins and losses. The Eagles, 122 wins, 63 losses when Johnson started. They were 18-30 when he was not in the lineup. He missed four practices during training camp for personal reasons. Returned in August, saying at the time that this would likely be his final season, but he steps away now and calls it a career. ESPN analyst Booger McFarland.
19: Well, first and foremost, I hope Lane's okay. Like, this is not normal to retire at the start of a season during the season. So whatever he's dealing with off the field, I hope he and his family can take care of that, and I wish him the best. Congrats on a tremendous career. Like, he's one of the best right tackles ever played a game. He's a first ballot Hall of Famer. I think that if you are a historian of the game and you understand the game of football, what he did. Think about this. Offensive line wasn't his first position. Mm-mm. He switched positions and turned into an offensive lineman and a Hall of Fame offensive lineman at that. And so just congrats on a great career, man. Outstanding player. And I just hope that whatever is going on off the field, he's able to deal with, because life goes on beyond football. He's still a young man and has a lot more life to live.
9: Jalen Hurts QBR, 66 with Lane Johnson on the field, 46 without him. Lane Johnson, not the only athlete out in Philly. That's next. SportsCenter All Night continues. It's ESPN Radio.
4: 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South Carolina marches into Gainesville looking to pull off a statement upset against the 4-1 16th ranked Florida Gators. 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
3: It's a surreal feeling. I still don't believe it.
4: I don't even know how to put it into words, and that's my job.
5: Tonight, we play like we won to go home champions.
1: Knicks are just a few months removed from the emotional high of their first NBA championship in 53 years, but now the reality of business. Talks on a contract extension with Karl-Anthony Towns not going smoothly. He's eligible for a four-year, $277 million max extension, but is reportedly feeling disrespected. The deal on the table is far shy of that. He says the chances of having a new deal by the start of the season don't look good when it was pointed out that he helped the Knicks snap a five-decade-long title drought. Quote, no bleep, Sherlock. I just won a championship. You think it was pretty easy. ESPN's Vince Goodwill.
6: If you're Karl-Anthony Towns, guys, his max is around $273, $274, $275 million. Taking a $76 million haircut is a non-starter for Karl-Anthony Towns at this stage. Even if that is $50 million, that is a $75 million haircut. Can they find a compromise in the middle? Don't forget, Josh Hart is up for an extension. In a year, OG Anunoby's up for an extension. I didn't say Jalen Brunson because we can assume that he's going to get all of his money and is not giving a cent back. Can you keep this team together, or are the Knicks as an organization and a franchise satisfied with winning one championship in the last 53 years?
1: Knicks owner James Dolan says the team will not go into the second spending apron. That means some tough decisions going to have to be made. Earlier on ESPN Radio, our David Dennis Jr.
7: James Dolan is reminding us why people hated him for all these years. This is the thing. Like, they won a championship, and he goes out and he gets to do all the talking. Kind of made a fool of himself during the finals, but it's all washed away by the Knicks winning. But in the NBA, when you're in the championship level, and you, especially when you win one, you kind of go into the second apron.
1: Yeah.
7: And for him to immediately say, I'm not going to second apron for no real reason, just ideological reason of him being like, I'm the man. He should go into the second apron. You making more money than just about anybody else in the league. You can afford it. This is just about stubbornness and wanting to do it his way. And now you have Karl-Anthony Towns, who has sacrificed so much for the Knicks. Like, when they lose, he's the guy that everybody points at. He just wants his bag. And the idea that he should give up money, a la Jalen Brunson, who kind of didn't really give up money, is just Jim Dolan making problems that should not exist.
1: The deal reportedly on the table, about $200 million, which would be $77 million shy of the max. Meanwhile, in Philly, the Sixers losing some roster depth. An MRI confirming Tuesday that center Ariel Hakpoti suffered a torn right Achilles in the preseason opener on Monday. ESPN's Dave McMenamin.
8: We know that this is a very deep Sixers team. If you're going to point to one kind of problematic or soft area of their lineup, it is at center. And obviously Joel Embiid's missed 150 games over the last three seasons. And although he's fully healthy right now, they want to be cognizant of having appropriate backups that can give him some minutes and give him some games off, quite frankly, throughout the regular season when his body's not feeling well. Hakpoti went down just 5 minutes into the preseason opener on a non-contact right leg injury. Obviously, Achilles tear, tough blow for Hakpoti personally and also for the Sixers, because they don't have a ton of options to fill his spot. Now, obviously, they also have Adembona, who's going to be their backup center. He's dealing with a left foot injury right now, but they expect him back at some point this preseason. They brought in Taco Fall, the 7'5" former Celtic, to see if he could have a chance to make the team on a two-way roster spot. But if they want to use a full-fledged roster spot to fill the role that Hakpoti had, even if they get the disabled player exception, they're only going to have about $1.8 million below the cap in order to sign a player. That's not enough to sign a guy on a vet minimum contract. And so they're going to either have to try to get someone like Fall or someone else in the two-way spot, or possibly waive Jabari Walker, who's only on a partially guaranteed contract, in order up in order to open up more roster maneuverability and sign someone. But if you watched Walker last night, after Okporie went out, he had 11 points and 11 rebounds and played stretch five.
1: Phillies $1.8 million below the first apron, so they can't sign a player to replace Okporie to their open roster spot without either waiving a player or making a small trade to free up more space. Phillies regular season opener, October 20th in New York against the Knicks. SportsCenter All Night, ESPN Radio. Speaking of New York, on the ice, Rangers pulling away from the Islanders for another win.
9: Box around the boards. Net is empty. Lafreniere for the hat trick. He scores. Well, Dave, that's a way to get off the schneid. A hat trick for Lafreniere.
10: They don't ask you how. They just ask you how many. And that's number three for him on the night.
1: And his third career hat trick for Lafreniere. Rangers a 5-2 win over the Islanders. 880 ESPN New York. Rangers a four-game win streak since losing their season opener. Maple Leafs were down 3-love in their game Tuesday, but rallied to go to overtime with the Predators tied at four.
11: Here's Nylander again, working out front. There's the shot! Scores! Austin Matthews! Absolute hero stuff from the folks you expect to be heroes. The Leafs win 5-4 in overtime.
1: His second goal, and it comes with 14 seconds left in overtime. TSN 1050, Maple Leafs a 5-4 overtime win. Sabres beat the Wild 3-2 in overtime. Owen Power with the game winner. Golden Knights pulling away from the Kraken.
12: One penalty released. Centering try, Barbashev right. Hurdle tucks it home at the right post. It's a power play goal, and the Knights lead 6-1 with 10:17 to go in the third period.
1: It would be a 6-2 win for the Golden Knights over the Kraken. Hurdle with two goals and two assists. Third career game with multiple goals and multiple assists. Fox Sports 98.9 with the win. Hurricanes a 6-4 win over the Canadiens. Six goals for Carolina. That's one more than they had in their first three games combined to begin the season. Sebastian Aho, team high, four goals in three games thus far this season. Baseball series continuing. That's next. SportsCenter All Night at ESPN Radio.
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19: Snooze off. Sunday morning football's on NFL Network. The early bird special is on as Jalen Hurts and the Eagles fly in to take on Trevor Lawrence and the Jaguars in the London game. Then it's all eyes on Monday Night Football in L.A. Josh Allen and the Bills take on Matthew Stafford and the Rams. 2 days, two star-studded matchups. It's on. Eagles-Jaguars Sunday at 9:30 a.m. Eastern on NFL Network and Bills-Rams Monday at 8 p.m. Eastern on ABC, ESPN, also on the ESPN app.

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1: Lionel Messi plays his final action with his national team. Lane Johnson announcing his retirement from the NFL. Padres stay alive in the National League.
2: Left on left, Romero fires. Swing and a high fly ball, well struck. Right field, Frelick back at the wall, jumps, it's gone! Home run! Jake Cronenworth will touch them all. And the Padres have the lead. And a swing and a one hop, gobbled up by Bogart. Steps on second for one, on to first, two! And that ends the game! Oh my goodness! An absolute rocket to the shortstop, and a one-hopper that Bogarts turns into a 6-3 game-ending double play. How do you like that? And the Padres win it 4-3, and they force a game four.
1: They live to see another day. Padres with the one-run victory. Brewers had the tying run on base before that game-ending double play. Padres avoid being swept, force a game four, as you heard here on ESPN Radio. Boog Sciambi and Doug Glanville had the call for us. Back to San Diego. Boog?
2: Jay, thanks so much. Padres win it 4-3, and I guess start at the end. Michael King closes it out to get the final six outs, and we had drama.
3: I mean, did we ever? And these two teams, I mean, it's a fun matchup. They're different styles, but yet they seem to complement each other in ways to just make this every inning, every pitch is something close. And look, Michael King starts game two, phenomenal in the first series in the wild card, and then comes in relief. And we learn that Mason Miller's out, and we learn that Adrian Morejon is also out, two of the top relievers, and he's able to come in and give them two strong innings to be able to close the game when they absolutely their backs against the wall. So that really circles the story. But we're watching teams play with aggression on the bases, stealing bags, putting themselves in scoring position, and then big hit, timely hit after one after the other.
2: Yeah, and with aggression from the managers. So that's what you've got to do. And, oh, another close one. You look at the at-bats, the Padres end up getting production from an unlikely source of Jake Cronenworth, who hit a big home run.
3: Absolutely. And, you know, if a left-hander, he's been struggling a lot of this season. And, wow, he sat on a slide and got one and hit it out. And that's what it takes. You know, everybody's done their part. If you look over the course of 162 games, everybody in that clubhouse carried the team at some point, had a big hit. So when you can consolidate in the postseason where you're all doing it, on one given day, that's what it takes to win these ball games. And from Cronenworth to the great Samad Taylor stealing the bag, they really did everything they needed to do to stay one run ahead of the Brewers.
2: Padres force a game four and win it by the final of 4-3. For Doug Glanville, I'm John Sciambi right here in your home for every pitch of the postseason, Major League Baseball on ESPN Radio and the ESPN app. Now we send it back to Jay Reynolds in the studio.
1: All right, Boog, the Padres getting their first win at home when facing elimination since the NLCS in 1984, excluding the 2020 season when, because of COVID, there were no fans. But the Padres stay alive. They force a game four. Meanwhile, in Atlanta, it's the Dodgers who take the pivotal game three of a series that was tied 1-1 heading into Tuesday.
4: Here's a swing and a high fly ball deep left field. This one's going to carry back, and that ball is gone. Kike Hernandez with a two-run shot. Kike, Mr. October, strikes again. And this one, no chance for Dubon to make a play on. And that will make it 2-0 Dodgers.
1: Dodgers would score three runs in the fourth inning and go on to a 3-1 win over the Braves in Game 3. Dave O'Brien had the call here on ESPN Radio. Dodgers scoring all 10 runs this postseason via the home run. Kike Hernandez getting the scoring underway in Game 3 with the two-run homer in the fourth inning. And after the win, spoke with our Jeff Passan.
5: Kike, it's October. You do magical things. This happens every year. What did you see from Chris Sale there on that pitch in a 0-0 game in the fourth inning?
6: Kind of surprised that he went, you know, back-to-back changeups, quote-unquote, his worst pitch, even though it's still a good pitch. I was shocked. But to be honest with you, that at-bat, I was, the first two at-bats kind of ended early in that inning. Great job of Páez, you know, starting the rally. You know, there's been a lot of noise going around Páez, and he was able to shut that down today and, you know, help us win a game. He got on base, put a good swing on that ball right at Ozzy, and my whole mentality was to, I realized he was trying to get a ground ball, double play, but I wanted to grind out on a bat. And I think if it wasn't for the first pitch changeup just in off, because I wasn't really thinking changeup there, I would have, you know, if thanks to that pitch was the one that I hit a homer, because after that pitch, knowing where it's got to start for it to be a ball, that one kind of popped, and I just put a swing on it, and ball hit barrel, ball go far.
5: Seems like every year great things happen to the Dodgers in October, and we saw last year Yoshinobu Yamamoto. This is his first postseason start since the World Series last year. What did you see from him tonight?
6: The usual. You know, obviously we had a tough task ahead of us with Chris Hill on that mound, but we were pretty confident because we know we had our guy going, and, you know, he did what he always does. Limited damage, got into some trouble there, but limited the damage again, only gave up one. A little bit harder hit ball. That's probably a double play. So, you know, he gave us exactly what we needed. He needed to keep us in the game early, and then once we got the lead, he was able to get a little more comfortable and give us a little more depth and give the ball to the bullpen, which, you know, Tanner and Sugar did a great job too.
5: Kike, one thing you guys have done in recent years is close out series. This is a tough Braves team. This is a team that fights. What's it going to take to clinch this in a spot in the National League Championship Series?
6: If we score more than them tomorrow, we have a pretty good chance. But, you know, that's a team that's playing really good baseball on both sides of the ball, you know, offensively, defensively. They're throwing the ball really well. So, you know, we never thought this was going to be easy. We weren't really shocked that we lost a game. You know, we need to play good. We need to win. And if we win, we clinch the series. So that's what we need to do.
1: He's going to be a baseball analyst someday. As long as they score more than the other team, they have a good chance of winning. Dodgers win on Tuesday, 3-1 over the Braves. They have a 2-1 series lead. Chris Sale in the loss for Atlanta. 5 innings, gave up 3 runs, struck out 7 as manager Walt Weiss.
7: The Dodgers did a good job of really grinding at bats and running up his pitch count, and they typically do that. I mean, they have one of the lower swing rates in the league, and they force you into the zone, and the command wasn't perfect, but the stuff was really good still with Chris.
1: Braves trail 2-1 in the series. They are 0-8 in their history when they trail 2-1 in a best-of-5 series. Wednesday, all 4 series continue. Game 4s in the National League and the American League. We will see Game 3 for both of the series, and both of the series can come to an end. White Sox taking the first two in Cleveland, while the Yankees drop the first two against the Rays at the Trop. And struggling defensively with 4 errors in Game 2, New York manager Aaron Boone.
8: In a large season where you face different adversities, you've got to be able to handle that. You've got to be able to handle that within the grind. And then, you know, when you get into the postseason where everything's heightened so much, you got to be able to handle the successes and failures that come your way. We've done that so far this season, but we certainly got to answer right now here as we've had our, you know, first really difficult postseason moment as well.
1: Max Fried will get the start for the Yankees, although he's expected to become a dad any day now.
9: I mean, yeah, but I'd not like to get too into the personal stuff. But, yeah, I've got a really supportive family that understands that this is my job, and it's not going to affect what happens tomorrow.
1: Yankees and Rays, Game 3 in New York. Rays leading the series 2-0. Here's our Stephen A. Smith.
10: This is a disgrace.
11: Should be.
10: This is a disgrace. Now, I'm looking at Aaron Boone now. I've been a supporter of Aaron Boone for years. Mm-hmm. I can't support him any longer. You can't have a team out there looking like the Bad News Bears. It's bad enough that only Ben Rice is hitting the damn ball, okay, after scoring 18 runs against the Red Sox. But you can't have a professional baseball team in Major League Baseball looking like this. This is disgraceful, okay? 5 different people made errors.
11: Yes.
10: What the hell have y'all been doing? What the hell is going on? I couldn't believe it. Just a comedy of error, and the Yankees are down 2-0.
11: Yep.
10: They're probably going to lose the damn series. 12 of the 18 innings after scoring 18 runs against Boston. 12 of the 18 innings in this series, they've been 3 and out. 3 and out in 12 of the 18 innings.
1: Game three in New York, also game three in Chicago. White Sox heading home with a 2-0 series lead on the Guardians. Guardians manager Stephen Vogt.
11: I think we've played in a lot of environments, you know, over the course of the year. You know, you go on the road, there's sellouts, there's different fan bases. The first few series that we played here, it was a great crowd. I had never experienced that here in the 12 years I've been coming here. This is the first year I've experienced the crowd the way it is here. And so it's really exciting. I always like playing on the road when it's a exciting, loud crowd, and anticipate it's going to be just that. And our guys have played in this environment over and over again, whether it be postseasons in the past or regular season games. So expecting it to be a loud, hostile crowd that's talking a lot of smack to us from behind the dugout, and we enjoy that.
1: Guardians and White Sox, the first of the quadruple header coming up on Wednesday. Our coverage, 3:30 Eastern, Major League Baseball is here on ESPN Radio. 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Right now, SportsCenter all night. Back to the NFL. Eagles have seen some struggles early this season, but they're 2-2, game behind the Giants in the NFC East. Philly, though, losing a key member of its offense Tuesday with right tackle Lane Johnson announcing his retirement. The 36-year-old admitting this summer that the work-life balance was weighing on him. Parents dealing with health issues, his oldest child entering the teenage years. Quote, it's hard to get time back, especially those years. Now he says he'll walk away and focus on the mental aspect. He has a Hall of Fame-worthy career and an obvious impact on the field for the Eagles. ESPN analyst Marcus Spears, Mina Kimes, Dan Orlovsky.
12: First of all, you hope that Lane Johnson, whatever might be off the field, gets figured out outside of, like, the desire to retire from football because of the personal matter stuff. It's a significant loss on the field. I mean, this guy's one of the greats, the all-time greats of the last decade or so in the NFL. 2-time Super Bowl champion, 5-time All-Pro, 6-time Pro Bowler. He is one of the key cornerstones of an organization that is notoriously an offensive line-driven organization, and he'll be dearly missed, not only on the field, but I'm sure his leadership. It's a significant loss for Philly in an area that they are very much so struggling.
13: Yeah, sometimes players with those types of resumes, they get some of those awards because they just get written in because people are accustomed to writing them in. Not the case with Lane Johnson. Like, his play has not declined. He is one of the best offensive linemen of his generation, as Dan said. And when you dig into the numbers, I remember this when he was last injured, the on-off splits are dramatic when he plays and when he doesn't play. For Jalen Hurts in particular, when Lane Johnson plays versus when he doesn't, you're talking about the difference between one of the best offenses and quarterbacks in football versus one of the worst. Like, this is not an insignificant discrepancy, as we obviously saw last week. So this is already an offensive line that was struggling at multiple positions. The thought was, well, at least they're okay at tackle. They'll figure it out in the interior. Now, really, like, three of the positions, you have big question marks. And, of course, they don't have Jeff Statlin, their longtime offensive line coach, there anymore. So a lot of questions and concerns.
14: Like Dan said in the beginning, you just hope that the stuff that he's dealing with is able to be rectified and he can move forward and be at peace with this decision to retire. The other part to this is too, like, the game is hard to play. And sometimes the human side and the human element gets lost, especially when we in the middle of a season and all the conversation is about how bad the Philadelphia Eagles look and the offensive line needs to be retooled. And we'll have time for that and time for that discussion. But more importantly, I think the NFL just celebrate Lane Johnson. He's going to be a Hall of Famer. He's one of the best tackles to ever play the game. And he literally was a part of an offensive line and a team where we saw do it at the highest level, win Super Bowls, go to all pros, be a Pro Bowler, ingratiate young guys into that organization. His leadership will be missed. His ability, they'll miss it on the field. But I think sometimes, just like with Jason Kelce, who's with us now, sometimes there's a bigger void when certain players leave. Mm. And I'm sure Lane Johnson is going to be one of those guys where you look around the locker room and say, damn, man, Lane not here anymore. So Howie has a lot of work to do. The offensive line and the guys left on this team has a lot to do. But kudos to Lane, man. Everybody wished they wished they could play that long at that level, and he actually did it. So we're going to celebrate what he was able to do with his career.
1: Eagles right now tied with the Cowboys in the division at 2-2. Cowboys opening the Week 5 schedule, hosting Tampa Bay. Dallas coming off their 4-point win over Houston. Quarterback Dak Prescott.
15: Right now, being able to hang on that. I mean, you know, you didn't really go over the film that much with the coaches. You know, you just talk about the wins and loss and the must wins and the plan to win. And then after that, you know, you turn the page and you're on to the Bucs. And, you know, understanding we got a team coming here winless, how desperate they're going to be. And it's the NFL and the parity of it. And just knowing that we've got to go prove it again. Nobody cares about the win that happened last Sunday. It's about what we do now, and it's about us putting out our best version of ourselves come Thursday.
1: Cowboys facing a Bucs team in need of a win. 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
17: Overall, we keep saying that the Jets are moving in the right direction. 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
5: Shadarian Price for the Seahawks, who has now fumbled in two of three games, has been a non-factor in two of three games. 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
7: 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Then it's all eyes on Monday night football in LA. 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
8: 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UCLA Bruins head football coach Bob Chesney, he's getting set for the Oregon Ducks. And the actor Sam Richardson joins us on a Power Rankings Wednesday edition of the Rich Eisen Show on Disney Plus, the ESPN app, and ESPN Radio.
9: He's outrageous and usually off base, I might add, but I love him anyways. 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
1: 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He was emotional, and Argentina crying for him. Lionel Messi marking his 208th and final game for Argentina on Tuesday. The 39-year-old had a goal and two assists in a 3-0 win in their friendly. He finishes with 126 goals in his 21 years with Argentina. ESPN analyst Casey Keller.
2: Well, I think there's 20 years now of kids growing up saying, if I do X, maybe I could have a sliver of what this guy has been able to create. When you get yourself into a situation where you're in the end of your career and people are flying around the world just to get that opportunity to watch you play one time, you know you made a massive impact on this generation, the next generation, the last generation. Look, Leo, when he was first playing for Argentina, he was always being the player that couldn't quite live up to Maradona, couldn't quite get the job done for Argentina. And to be able to change that narrative and win a World Cup and win Copa Americas and win over a rabid fan base that felt there was never, ever going to be a player that could come close to Diego Maradona. And I would say for a large portion of Argentinians, they have now surpassed Maradona with what Lionel Messi has been able to accomplish.
1: Argentina winning its friendly on Tuesday. So did the United States, 1-0 over Canada. First shutout win against Canada since the CONCACAF Nationals League final in 2023. SportsCenter All Night, ESPN Radio. Back to hockey. Mammoth, a 5-3 win over the Devils, their first win against the Devils. Red Wings, a 5-3 win over the Senators, who suffered their first loss of the season. Panthers and Kings in L.A. was settled in the third.
3: Right side, it's Clark, lost it, and the Panthers charge in. Here's Bennett, cuts to the slot, makes a move, left side, shot, they score, and it's Matthew Tkachuk. He beats Tipper down low, and the Panthers take the lead, 2-1, with 8:40 to play here in the third.
1: 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Panthers didn't lead for the first almost 244 minutes this season until that Tkachuk goal. Wasn't the only action in the game.
4: Big check in between the benches. Edmondson and Hathaway. Hathaway wants to drop the gloves, and they will. Garnett Hathaway, a heavyweight, against Joel Edmondson for the Kings. The veteran defenseman trying to latch on. Hathaway comes over the top. Then Edmondson responds with a couple of rights in front of the Kings bench. And then Edmondson takes Hathaway down. Right in front of the Kings bench as the players lean over the boards and holler at Edmondson and Hathaway. Hathaway started to lose his footing, and then Edmondson looked like he gave him one more shot with the right hand.
5: A couple of big bodies engaged in there after the big hit between the two benches.
4: Fourth fight of the season for the Panthers and the first for Garnett Hathaway. He gets taken down by Kings defenseman Joel Edmondson.
1: Panthers wind up winning the game. It's a 2-1 win over the Kings.
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6: How good is that?
0: Number 5.
1: Hurricanes opening up the offense. They beat Montreal, scoring more on Tuesday than they had in their first three games of the season. 99-9, the Fan.
7: Carolina trying to get some speed working here into the Montreal zone. Drop back for Aho. Aho, Slavin tees it up. Watch out for Beckett, and score! Staying with it, it is Taylor Hall. Net front all night long. His second goal. Three.
0: Number 4.
1: Toronto and Nashville went deep into overtime before seeing their game decided. TSN 1050.
8: Here's Nylander again. Working out front. There's the shot! Scores! Austin Matthews! Absolute hero stuff from the folks you expect to be heroes. The Leafs win 5-4 in overtime.
0: Number 3.
1: Sabres and Wild also ending in overtime. WGR 550.
9: Pass up ahead to Tage Thompson. Here's Tage trying to cut in, shoulder down off the left side. Boldy can't handle it. Kulik out front.

0: kiss it goodbye. Home run, Freddie Freeman. And this time, no one can catch it. No one can steal one from him. And the Dodgers hit their second home run of the fourth inning off of Chris Sale.
1: Number one.
2: The other National League Series will see a game four.
3: And a swing and a one hop. Gobbled up by Bogart. Steps on second for one. On to first, two. And that ends the game. Oh, my goodness. An absolute rocket to the shortstop. And a one-hopper that Bogarts turns into a 6-3 game-ending double play.
2: Padres stay alive, as Boog Shambi called it for us. Brewers have lost now 12 straight road playoff games dating back to 2018. This particular series is the third division series all time where each of the first three games have been decided by one run. Philly bidding farewell to a key player. That's next. SportsCenter all night. It's ESPN Radio.
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0: We have a pivotal game three between the Dodgers and Braves.
1: Swinging a high fly ball. That's well hit right field. That's deep. Backing up Thomas all the way to the wall. Kiss it goodbye. Home run, Freddie Freeman.
0: The Padres trying to keep their season alive.
1: Swing and a high fly ball. Well struck. Right field. Freelick back at the wall. Jumps.
0: One of the best O-linemen in Eagles history calls it a career.
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3: Getting it back out. McKenna ripped it. 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Gavin McKenna!
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4: 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If big changes in Philly, one last tango in Buenos Aires, but in San Diego, backsword to the wall. Some dramatics in the first two games in Milwaukee. Brewers coming away with wins over the Padres in both, meaning San Diego was facing a must-win in game three back home. They would open up the scoring in the bottom of the third with an RBI ground out, and then
1: May delivers. Swing and a ground ball. Base hit left field. Merrill around third. He's coming to the plate. He's in to score. And the Padres have a 2-0 lead. And the running game paying off early for Craig Stammen and the Padres.
4: Brewers getting half of it back with a William Contreras homer in the fourth. And then in the fifth, some aggressive base running.
1: Swing and a ball popped in the air. Out to shallow left center field. Harris is there, makes the catch. Tagging from third is Pratt. Throw to the plate is too late. And Pratt dives in safely. And the Brewers have tied this game. Man, a shallow fly out to left center field. And the Brewers aggressively running the bases. And on a sack fly, it's 2-2.
4: Padres perhaps caught a little off guard that Pratt went on that one. Maybe a different outcome at the plate if center fielder Jackson Merrill makes the catch, given the direction in which his momentum was going. Regardless, 2-2 game in the fifth. San Diego answers in the home half.
1: Left on left, Romero fires. Swing and a high fly ball, well struck. Right field, Freelick back at the wall, jumps, and scores! Home run! Jake Cronenworth will touch them all! And the Padres have the lead!
4: Padres add another run in the bottom of the sixth. Xander Bogaerts scoring on a throwing error. After avoiding the barrel of a broken bat, two-run lead once again. Brewers get one back in the seventh. Christian Yelich, an RBI single to make it 4-3. Top nine, Brewers have the tying run on base.
1: And a swing and a one hop. Gobbled up by Bogaerts. Steps on second for one. On to first, two. And that ends the game. Oh, my goodness. An absolute rocket to the shortstop. And a one-hopper that Bogaerts turns into a 6-3 game-ending double play. How do you like that? And the Padres win it 4-3, and they force a game four.
4: Boog Shambi calling it here on ESPN Radio. Compelling game, which the Padres win 4-3. They avoid the sweep. Their first win at home when facing elimination since 1984. Brewers, meanwhile, have lost 12 straight road playoff games. Dating back to 2018, manager Pat Murphy.
5: Yeah, we got to read and react. This is playoff baseball, you know what I mean? You just kind of regroup here and see where everybody's at. I mean, the game ended like 11 minutes ago. We've used some guys. I mean, that's Uribe's third outing. Hall's second, Romero's second, Senzatello second. So we've got some used up guys, but we'll have some available arms tomorrow for sure, and we'll assess it tonight before we leave and come up with a plan for tomorrow. We'll worry about any other games after that if they're necessary.
4: Brewers on the short end of this one, but they still lead the series 2-1. Padres have scored first in all five games this postseason. Michael King in the Game 3 win. Gets his eighth career save, his first since 2023 with the Yankees, his first in the postseason. He was making his first relief appearance this season. Xander Bogaerts, after the win, spoke with our Aldin Gonzalez.
6: Xander, you were in the perfect spot for that last ball to make the final double play. What was it like seeing Michael King come out of the bullpen? Were you surprised to see that?
7: Yeah. It's the playoffs, you know, and everyone's available, you know, whenever they were in the bullpen. Pitched a hell of a game two, but He's the one that we needed today. It was unbelievable. It was unbelievable seeing him come in and do that after that game two performance he had. I mean, I was not. He was the last guy I was expecting to see.
6: Xander, how did you avoid the barrel of Miguel Andujar's bat out there at shortstop? Take us through that play in the sixth inning that ended up scoring a very key run in this game.
7: I took a big lead. I mean, any little bloop, any little diving play in the infield, whatever, I'm trying to score, you know. And I saw a little line drive. I avoided it, but then I also saw the bat coming at me. It was kind of crazy. So I was focused on the ball first, but then I saw the bat, so I got a little scared. And I was ready, I mean, for a bad throw, whatever. And, I mean, as soon as that ball bounced and went by, I knew I was going. I mean, I was lucky enough to score, you know. But every run right now in the playoffs is so important, and I'm aware of that.
6: Xander, the margins have been so tight in this series. What has it been like playing these three games, and what is it going to take to win two more against that team?
7: I mean, it's a good feeling whenever you're exhausted after a baseball game. You know, that means you gave it all you had. You left everything out there. I mean, our pitcher, Nick, Yuki, Bragley, Adams. I mean, those guys did a great job, but I think the player of the game has to go to Michael King, right? I mean, him coming up, I mean, I was not expecting to see him. I saw him throw a four-seamer, 97. I was like, what are we doing? Because he just pitched a couple days ago. So, I mean, it was impressive. It was impressive.
4: Padres ended on the double play. They beat the Brewers 4-3. Milwaukee still leads the series 2-1. Wednesday, game four. Our coverage, 9:30 Eastern here on ESPN Radio and the ESPN app. Every pitch of baseball's postseason is on ESPN Radio. Right now, SportsCenter all night. The other National League series seeing game three in Atlanta. Braves and Dodgers split the first two in L.A. Dodgers going to the long ball in the third. Just not long enough.
1: The pitch, swing and a high fly ball left field, hit pretty deep, racing back to Bond on the track, at the wall, leaping up, and he made the catch right up against the yellow line. A spectacular play. Mauricio Dubon, the throw into first base, gets away, but Betts will head on back to the bag and stay there. Dubon timed that magically in left field, up against the fence, and right up against the yellow line, he pulled it back.
4: That one in the third, not long enough, but L.A. would learn from that, and an inning later.
1: Here's a swing and a high fly ball, deep left field. This one's going to carry back, and that ball is gone. Kike Hernandez with a two-run shot. Kike, Mr. October, strikes again. And this one, no chance for Dubon to make a play on. And that will make it 2-0 Dodgers. And the 0-1 swing and a high fly ball. That's well hit right field. That's deep. Backing up Thomas all the way to the wall. Kiss it goodbye. Home run, Freddie Freeman. And this time, no one can catch it. No one can steal one from him. And the Dodgers hit their second home run of the fourth inning off of Chris Sale. And they lead it 3-0.
4: Three runs in the fourth inning. Yoshinobu Yamamoto makes it stand.
1: Two strikes on Thomas. Here's the pitch. Swing and a foul tip to the mitt. Held by Smith. That's a strikeout. And two down. Yamamoto with his ninth tonight. And here's the 1-2 to Riley. Swing and a miss. Struck him out. There's 10 in the book. Yamamoto, 10 strikeouts. A 1-2-3 seventh inning. And the Dodgers still lead it 3-1.
4: 3-1 would ultimately be the final. L.A. gets the win, takes a 2-1 series lead. Three runs in this one. All 10 runs scored this postseason have come via the home run. You heard the game, of course, here on ESPN Radio. Dave O'Brien, Jessica Mendoza had the call for us. Back to Atlanta. Dave?
1: Jay, thank you very much. They're filing out pretty unhappily here in Atlanta, 42,000 strong tonight as their beloved Braves fall to the Dodgers by a final score of 3-1, so it's a 2-1 lead heading into Game 4. Something about the Dodgers this time of the year, obviously tremendous talent. They have this gigantic payroll. They have all these all-star players, but they've got a grit about them. And just the way the game ended, Mookie Betts with a tough dig at short, low throw, Freddie Freeman, who always seems to be there in the clutch, scoops it out of the dirt. They win the ball game.
8: This one felt different, though. And you mentioned how they have the best away record than any other team in baseball. And as much as they were trying in games one and two, don't get me wrong, but there was something different about understanding Chris Sale on the other side. And they felt like they really had to get this one done And the celebration after Freddie made that beautiful dig was like they just finished the series. I mean, and it feels like that because when you have a game that Chris Sale starts, Yoshinobu Yamamoto on the other end, and you win that game against him, it just feels like you can win the series.
9: Earlier this summer, Sale won that matchup between those two great starting pitchers, and Yamamoto wins it here tonight. A lot of help from the defense and also from the bullpen. So now we turn to game number four. That'll be Malley against Tyler Glasnow, who when he is on and when he's throwing strikes, he can be absolutely unhittable. We saw Malley earlier in the playoffs throw the ball quite well, though he went seven strong innings.
8: Yeah, you're not going to see maybe the same swing and miss from Tyler number two, which is Malley, but Tyler number one, Tyler Glasnow, that's what he does. No one gets more swing and miss on this staff and honestly in baseball as far as starting pitchers are concerned than Tyler Glasnow. Key for him will be throwing strikes, but I think another really strong matchup, even though it's game number four.
9: It's going to be do or die for the Atlanta Braves. They need to win or their season is over. If they win, the series will return to Los Angeles for a fifth and deciding game on Friday. We'll see what happens tomorrow right here on ESPN Radio. For Jess Mendoza, I'm Dave O'Brien on your home for every pitch of the postseason. 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
4: All right, Dave, all four series continue on Wednesday, both of the National League series and the two American League series resume. The quadruple header starting with the Guardians, White Sox, Chicago up 2-0. They can complete a sweep at home after taking the first two in Cleveland. The Yankees, meanwhile, dropped the first two on the road at the Trop, trying to avoid a sweep at home at the hands of the Rays. Yankees manager Aaron Boone.
10: 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So, you know, we gotta bring it tomorrow night.
4: 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Again, the Guardians and White Sox start the quadruple header coverage. 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
11: Hurts. Going for the football. He's back. He's looking. He's still looking. He starts to run. He is firing. Complete. Touchdown. Smitty. Devontae Smith. 22 yards.
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4: 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Jalen Hurts has had his share of success when he has time in the pocket. Tuesday, a significant change, perhaps, to that confidence in the pocket. Two-time All-Pro right tackle Lane Johnson announcing his retirement, saying that upon reflection, his priorities have changed. Quote, right now it's critical I focus on my mental health.
13: This is not something that came out of nowhere for Lane Johnson. In fact, this is something that I'm told he strongly considered this past summer before confirming and committing to the Philadelphia Eagles that he wanted to play this season. Mental health has always been at the forefront for him. There's also a personal situation involving people close to him that he has been dealing with for the last several weeks. You mentioned that he stepped away before last week's game. That was one of the warning signs for the Philadelphia Eagles, and actually that has happened a few times in the past, right before the game, and Lane Johnson decides simply cannot get out on the field. And as he mentioned in his retirement announcement, he doesn't want to be there, doesn't want to be on the field unless he is fully 100% committed. He did not feel like he could do that, so now he steps away for good, one of the best tackles of the last decade or so, officially retiring.
4: Insider Ian Rappaport from the NFL Network. The tangible impact, wins and losses. The Eagles, 122 wins, 63 losses when Johnson started. They were 18-30 when he was not in the lineup. He missed four practices during training camp for personal reasons. Returned in August, saying at the time that this would likely be his final season, but he steps away now and calls it a career. ESPN analyst Booger McFarland.
14: Well, first and foremost, I hope Lane is okay. Like, this is not normal to retire at the start of a season during the season. So whatever he's dealing with off the field, I hope he and his family can take care of that, and I wish him the best. Congrats on a tremendous career. Like, he's one of the best right tackles ever played a game. He's a first ballot Hall of Famer. I think that if you are a historian of the game and you understand the game of football, what he did. Think about this. Offensive line wasn't his first position. Mm-mm. He switched positions and turned into an offensive lineman and a Hall of Fame offensive lineman at that. And so just congrats on a great career, man. Outstanding player. And I just hope that whatever is going on off the field, he's able to deal with, because life goes on beyond football. He's still a young man and has a lot more life to live.
4: Jalen Hurts, QBR, 66 with Lane Johnson on the field, 46 without him. Lane Johnson, not the only athlete out in Philly. That's next. SportsCenter All Night continues. It's ESPN Radio.
0: Football Sunday on ESPN Radio. Confidence is soaring in New England following a huge road win in Buffalo. Now the Patriots face another tough test as Kirk Cousins and the 3-1 Las Vegas Raiders come to town. Coverage begins Sunday at noon Eastern with kickoff at 1 Eastern on ESPN Radio. 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
21: 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The early bird special is on as Jalen Hurts and the Eagles fly in to take on Trevor Lawrence and the Jaguars in the London game. Then it's all eyes on Monday Night Football in L.A. Josh Allen and the Bills take on Matthew Stafford and the Rams. 2 days, two star-studded matchups. 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
3: It's a surreal feeling. I still don't believe it.
4: I don't even know how to put it into words, and that's my job.
5: Tonight, we play like we won to go home champions.
1: Knicks are just a few months removed from the emotional high of their first NBA championship in 53 years, but now the reality of business. Talks on a contract extension with Karl-Anthony Towns not going smoothly. He's eligible for a four-year, $277 million max extension, but is reportedly feeling disrespected. The deal on the table is far shy of that. He says the chances of having a new deal by the start of the season don't look good when it was pointed out that he helped the Knicks snap a five-decade-long title drought. Quote, no bleep, Sherlock. I just won a championship. You think it was pretty easy. ESPN's Vince Goodwill.
6: If you're Karl-Anthony Towns, guys, his max is around $273, $274, $275 million. Taking a $76 million haircut is a non-starter for Karl-Anthony Towns at this stage. Even if that is $50 million, that is a $75 million haircut. Can they find a compromise in the middle? Don't forget, Josh Hart is up for an extension. In a year, OG Anunoby is up for an extension. I didn't say Jalen Brunson because we can assume that he's going to get all of his money and is not giving a cent back. Can you keep this team together, or are the Knicks as an organization and a franchise satisfied with winning one championship in the last 53 years?
1: Knicks owner James Dolan says the team will not go into the second spending apron. That means some tough decisions going to have to be made. Earlier on ESPN Radio, our David Dennis Jr.
7: James Dolan is reminding us why people hated him for all these years. This is the thing. Like, they won a championship, and he goes out and he gets to do all the talking. Kind of made a fool of himself during the finals, but it's all washed away by the Knicks winning. But in the NBA, when you're in the championship level, and you, especially when you win one, you kind of go into the second apron.
1: Yeah.
7: And for him to immediately say, I'm not going to second apron for no real reason, just ideological reason of him being like, I'm the man. He should go into the second apron. You making more money than just about anybody else in the league. You can afford it. This is just about stubbornness and wanting to do it his way. And now you have Karl-Anthony Towns, who has sacrificed so much for the Knicks. Like, when they lose, he's the guy that everybody points at. He just wants his bag. And the idea that he should give up money, a la Jalen Brunson, who kind of didn't really give up money, is just Jim Dolan making problems that should not exist.
1: The deal reportedly on the table, about $200 million, which would be $77 million shy of the max. Meanwhile, in Philly, the Sixers losing some roster depth. An MRI confirming Tuesday that center Ariel Hakpoti suffered a torn right Achilles in the preseason opener on Monday. ESPN's Dave McMenamin.
8: We know that this is a very deep Sixers team. If you're going to point to one kind of problematic or soft area of their lineup, it is at center. And obviously Joel Embiid's missed 150 games over the last three seasons. And although he's fully healthy right now, they want to be cognizant of having appropriate backups that can give him some minutes and give him some games off, quite frankly, throughout the regular season when his body's not feeling well. Hakpoti went down just 5 minutes into the preseason opener on a non-contact right leg injury. The obviously Achilles tear, tough blow for Hakpoti personally and also for the Sixers, because they don't have a ton of options to fill his spot. Now, obviously, they also have Adembona, who's going to be their backup center. He's dealing with a left foot injury right now, but they expect him back at some point this preseason. They brought in Taco Fall, the 7'5" former Celtic, to see if he could have a chance to make the team on a two-way roster spot. But if they want to use a full-fledged roster spot to fill the role that Hakpoti had, even if they get the disabled player exception, they're only going to have about $1.8 million below the cap in order to sign a player. That's not enough to sign a guy on a vet minimum contract. And so they're going to either have to try to get someone like Fall or someone else in the two-way spot, or possibly waive Jabari Walker, who's only on a partially guaranteed contract, in order up in order to open up more roster maneuverability and sign someone. But if you watched Walker last night, after Okporie went out, he had 11 points and 11 rebounds and played stretch five.
1: Phillies $1.8 million below the first apron, so they can't sign a player to replace Okporie to their open roster spot without either waiving a player or making a small trade to free up more space. Phillies regular season opener, October 20th in New York against the Knicks. SportsCenter All Night, ESPN Radio. Speaking of New York, on the ice, Rangers pulling away from the Islanders for another win.
9: Box around the boards. Net is empty. Lafreniere for the hat trick. He scores. Well, Dave, that's a way to get off the schneid. A hat trick for Lafreniere.
10: They don't ask you how. They just ask you how many. And that's number three for him on the night.
1: And his third career hat trick for Lafreniere. Rangers a 5-2 win over the Islanders. 880 ESPN New York. Rangers a four-game win streak since losing their season opener. Maple Leafs were down 3-love in their game Tuesday, but rallied to go to overtime with the Predators tied at four.
9: Here's Nylander again, working out front. There's the shot! Scores! Austin Matthews, absolute hero stuff from the folks you expect to be heroes. The Leafs win 5-4 in overtime.
1: His second goal, and it comes with 14 seconds left in overtime. TSN 1050, Maple Leafs a 5-4 overtime win. Sabres beat the Wild 3-2 in overtime. Owen Power with the game winner. Golden Knights pulling away from the Kraken.
11: One penalty released. Centering try. Barbashev right. Hurdle tucks it home at the right post. It's a power play goal, and the Knights lead 6-1 with 10:17 to go in the third period.
1: It would be a 6-2 win for the Golden Knights over the Kraken. Hurdle with two goals and two assists. Third career game with multiple goals and multiple assists. Fox Sports 98.9 with the win. Hurricanes a 6-4 win over the Canadiens. Six goals for Carolina. That's one more than they had in their first three games combined to begin the season. Sebastian Aho, team high, four goals in three games thus far this season. Baseball series continuing. That's next. SportsCenter All Night at ESPN Radio.
0: The traditions. 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
22: 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The early bird special is on as Jalen Hurts and the Eagles fly in to take on Trevor Lawrence and the Jaguars in the London game. 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Josh Allen and the Bills take on Matthew Stafford and the Rams. 2 days, two star-studded matchups. It's on. Eagles-Jaguars Sunday at 9:30 a.m. Eastern on NFL Network and Bills-Rams Monday at 8 p.m. Eastern on ABC, ESPN, also on the ESPN app.

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1: Lionel Messi plays his final action with his national team. Lane Johnson announcing his retirement from the NFL. Padres stay alive in the National League.
2: Left on left, Romero fires. Swing and a high fly ball, well struck. Right field, Frelick back at the wall, jumps, it's gone! Home run! Jake Cronenworth will touch them all. And the Padres have the lead. And a swing and a one hop, gobbled up by Bogart. Steps on second for one, on to first, two! And that ends the game! Oh my goodness! An absolute rocket to the shortstop, and a one-hopper that Bogarts turns into a 6-3 game-ending double play. How do you like that? And the Padres win it 4-3, and they force a game four.
1: They live to see another day. Padres with the one-run victory. Brewers had the tying run on base before that game-ending double play. Padres avoid being swept, force a game four, as you heard here on ESPN Radio. Boog Sciambi and Doug Glanville had the call for us. Back to San Diego. Boog?
2: Jay, thanks so much. Padres win it 4-3, and I guess start at the end. Michael King closes it out to get the final six outs, and we had drama.
3: I mean, did we ever? And these two teams, I mean, it's a fun matchup. They're different styles, but yet they seem to complement each other in ways to just make this every inning, every pitch is something close. And look, Michael King starts game two, phenomenal in the first series in the wild card, and then comes in relief. And we learn that Mason Miller is out, and we learn that Adrian Morejon is also out, two of the top relievers, and he's able to come in and give them two strong innings to be able to close the game when they absolutely have their backs against the wall. So that really circles the story. But we're watching teams play with aggression on the bases, stealing bags, putting themselves in scoring position, and then big hit, timely hit after one after the other.
2: Yeah, and with aggression from the managers. So that's what you've got to do. And, oh, another close one. You look at the at-bats, the Padres end up getting production from an unlikely source of Jake Cronenworth, who hit a big home run.
3: Absolutely. And, you know, if a left-hander, he's been struggling a lot of this season. And, wow, he sat on a slider and got one and hit it out. And that's what it takes. You know, everybody's done their part. If you look over the course of 162 games, everybody in that clubhouse carried the team at some point, had a big hit. So when you can consolidate in the postseason where you're all doing it, on one given day, that's what it takes to win these ball games. And from Cronenworth to the great Samad Taylor stealing the bag, they really did everything they needed to do to stay one run ahead of the Brewers.
2: Padres force a game four and win it by the final of 4-3. For Doug Glanville, I'm John Sciambi right here in your home for every pitch of the postseason, Major League Baseball on ESPN Radio and the ESPN app. Now we send it back to Jay Reynolds in the studio.
1: All right, Boog, the Padres getting their first win at home when facing elimination since the NLCS in 1984, excluding the 2020 season when, because of COVID, there were no fans. But the Padres stay alive. They force a game four. Meanwhile, in Atlanta, it's the Dodgers who take the pivotal game three of a series that was tied 1-1 heading into Tuesday.
2: Here's a swing and a high fly ball deep left field. This one's going to carry back, and that ball is gone. Kike Hernandez with a two-run shot. Kike, Mr. October, strikes again. And this one, no chance for Dubon to make a play on. And that will make it 2-0 Dodgers.
1: Dodgers would score three runs in the fourth inning and go on to a 3-1 win over the Braves in Game 3. Dave O'Brien had the call here on ESPN Radio. Dodgers scoring all 10 runs this postseason via the home run. Kike Hernandez getting the scoring underway in Game 3 with the two-run homer in the fourth inning. And after the win, spoke with our Jeff Passan.
4: Kike, it's October. You do magical things. This happens every year. What did you see from Chris Sale there on that pitch in a 0-0 game in the fourth inning?
5: Kind of surprised that he went, you know, back-to-back changeups, quote-unquote, his worst pitch, even though it's still a good pitch. I was shocked. But to be honest with you, that at-bat, I was, you know, the first two at-bats kind of ended early in that inning. Great job of Páez, you know, starting the rally. You know, there's been a lot of noise going around Páez, and he was able to shut that down today and, you know, help us win a game. He got on base, put a good swing on that ball right at Ozzy, and my whole mentality was to, I realized he was trying to get a ground ball, double play, but I wanted to grind out on a bat. And I think if it wasn't for the first pitch changeup just in off, because I wasn't really thinking changeup there, I would have, you know, if thanks to that pitch was the one that I hit a homer, because after that pitch, knowing where it's got to start for it to be a ball, that one kind of popped, and I just put a swing on it, and ball hit barrel, ball go far.
6: Seems like every year great things happen to the Dodgers in October, and we saw last year Yoshinobu Yamamoto. This is his first postseason start since the World Series last year. What did you see from him tonight?
5: The usual. You know, obviously we had a tough task ahead of us with Chris Hill on that mound, but we were pretty confident because we know we had our guy going, and, you know, he did what he always does. Limited damage, got into some trouble there, but limited the damage again, only gave up one. A little bit harder hit ball. That's probably a double play. So, you know, he gave us exactly what we needed. He needed to keep us in the game early, and then once we got the lead, he was able to get a little more comfortable and give us a little more depth and give the ball to the bullpen, which, you know, Tanner and Sugar did a great job too.
6: Kike, one thing you guys have done in recent years is close out series. This is a tough Braves team. This is a team that fights. What's it going to take to clinch this in a spot in the National League Championship Series?
5: I mean, if we score more than them tomorrow, we have a pretty good chance. But, you know, that's a team that's playing really good baseball on both sides of the ball, you know, offensively, defensively. They're throwing the ball really well. So, you know, we never thought this was going to be easy. We weren't really shocked that we lost the game. You know, we need to play good. We need to win. And if we win, we clinch the series. So that's what we need to do.
1: He's going to be a baseball analyst someday. As long as they score more than the other team, they have a good chance of winning. Dodgers win on Tuesday, 3-1 over the Braves. They have a 2-1 series lead. Chris Sale in the loss for Atlanta. 5 innings, gave up 3 runs, struck out 7. His manager, Walt Weiss.
7: The Dodgers did a good job of really grinding at bats and running up his pitch count. And they typically do that. I mean, they have one of the lower swing rates in the league, and they force you into the zone. The command wasn't perfect, but the stuff was really good still with Chris.
1: Braves trail 2-1 in the series. They are 0-8 in their history when they trail 2-1 in a best-of-5 series. Wednesday, all 4 series continue. Game 4s in the National League and the American League. We will see Game 3 for both of the series, and both of the series can come to an end. White Sox taking the first two in Cleveland, while the Yankees dropped the first two against the Rays at the Trop. And struggling defensively with 4 errors in Game 2, New York manager Aaron Boone.
8: In a large season where you face different adversities, you've got to be able to handle that. You've got to be able to handle that within the grind. And then, you know, when you get into the postseason where everything's heightened so much, you got to be able to handle the successes and failures that come your way. We've done that so far this season, but we certainly got to answer right now here as we've had our, you know, first really difficult postseason moment as well.
1: Max Fried will get the start for the Yankees, although he's expected to become a dad any day now.
9: I mean, yeah, but I'd not like to get too into the personal stuff. But, yeah, I've got a really supportive family that understands that this is my job, and it's not going to affect what happens tomorrow.
1: Yankees and Rays, Game 3 in New York. Rays leading the series 2-0. Here's our Stephen A. Smith.
10: This is a disgrace.
11: Should be.
10: This is a disgrace. Now, I'm looking at Aaron Boone now. I've been a supporter of Aaron Boone for years. Mm-hmm. I can't support him any longer. You can't have a team out there looking like the Bad News Bears. It's bad enough that only Ben Rice is hitting the damn ball, okay, after scoring 18 runs against the Red Sox. But you can't have a professional baseball team in Major League Baseball looking like this. This is disgraceful, okay? 5 different people made errors.
11: Yes.
10: What the hell have y'all been doing? What the hell is going on? I couldn't believe it. Just a comedy of error, and the Yankees are down 2-0.
11: Yep.
10: They're probably going to lose the damn series. 12 of the 18 innings after scoring 18 runs against Boston. 12 of the 18 innings in this series, they've been 3 and out. 3 and out in 12 of the 18 innings.
1: Game three in New York, also game three in Chicago. White Sox heading home with a 2-0 series lead on the Guardians. Guardians manager Stephen Vogt.
11: I think we've played in a lot of environments, you know, over the course of the year. You go on the road, there's sellouts, there's different fan bases. The first few series that we played here, it was a great crowd. I had never experienced that here in the 12 years I've been coming here. This is the first year I've experienced the crowd the way it is here, and so it's really exciting. I always like playing on the road when it's a exciting, loud crowd, and anticipate it's going to be just that. And our guys have played in this environment over and over again, whether it be postseasons in the past or regular season games. So expecting it to be a loud, hostile crowd that's talking a lot of smack to us from behind the dugout. And we enjoy that.
1: Guardians and White Sox, the first of the quadruple header coming up on Wednesday. Our coverage, 3:30 Eastern. Major League Baseball is here on ESPN Radio. 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Right now, SportsCenter all night. Back to the NFL. Eagles have seen some struggles early this season, but they're 2-2, game behind the Giants in the NFC East. Philly, though, losing a key member of its offense Tuesday with right tackle Lane Johnson announcing his retirement. The 36-year-old admitting this summer that the work-life balance was weighing on him. Parents dealing with health issues, his oldest child entering the teenage years. Quote, it's hard to get time back, especially those years. Now he says he'll walk away and focus on the mental aspect. He has a Hall of Fame-worthy career and an obvious impact on the field for the Eagles. ESPN analyst Marcus Spears, Mina Kimes, Dan Orlovsky.
12: First of all, you hope that Lane Johnson, whatever might be off the field, gets figured out outside of, like, the desire to retire from football because of the personal matter stuff. It's a significant loss on the field. I mean, this guy's one of the greats, the all-time greats of the last decade or so in the NFL. 2-time Super Bowl champion, 5-time All-Pro, 6-time Pro Bowler. He is one of the key cornerstones of an organization that is notoriously an offensive line driven organization, and he'll be dearly missed, not only on the field, but I'm sure his leadership. It's a significant loss for Philly in an area that they are very much so struggling.
13: Yeah, sometimes players with those types of resumes, they get some of those awards because they just get written in because people are accustomed to writing them in. Not the case with Lane Johnson. Like, his play has not declined. He is one of the best offensive linemen of his generation, as Dan said. And when you dig into the numbers, and I remember this when he was last injured, the on-off splits are dramatic when he plays and when he doesn't play. For Jalen Hurts in particular, when Lane Johnson plays versus when he doesn't, you're talking about the difference between one of the best offenses and quarterbacks in football versus one of the worst. Like, this is not an insignificant discrepancy, as we obviously saw last week. So this is already an offensive line that was struggling at multiple positions. The thought was, well, at least they're okay at tackle. They'll figure it out in the interior. Now, really, like, three of the positions, you have big question marks. And, of course, they don't have Jeff Statlin, their longtime offensive line coach, there anymore. So a lot of questions and concerns.
14: Like Dan said in the beginning, you just hope that the stuff that he's dealing with is able to be rectified and he can move forward and be at peace with this decision to retire. The other part to this is too, like, the game is hard to play. And sometimes the human side and the human element gets lost, especially when we in the middle of a season and all the conversation is about how bad the Philadelphia Eagles look and the offensive line needs to be retooled. And we'll have time for that and time for that discussion. But more importantly, I think the NFL just celebrate Lane Johnson. He's going to be a Hall of Famer. He's one of the best tackles to ever play the game. And he literally was a part of an offensive line and a team where we saw do it at the highest level. Win Super Bowls, go to all pros, be a Pro Bowler, ingratiate young guys into that organization. His leadership will be missed. His ability, they'll miss it on the field. But I think sometimes, just like with Jason Kelce, who's with us now, sometimes there's a bigger void when certain players leave. Mm. And I'm sure Lane Johnson is going to be one of those guys where you look around the locker room and say, damn, man, Lane not here anymore. So Howie has a lot of work to do. The offensive line and the guys left on this team has a lot to do. But kudos to Lane, man. Everybody wished they wish they could play that long at that level, and he actually did it. So we're going to celebrate what he was able to do with his career.
1: Eagles right now tied with the Cowboys in the division at 2-2. Cowboys opening the Week 5 schedule, hosting Tampa Bay. Dallas coming off their 4-point win over Houston. Quarterback Dak Prescott.
15: Right now, being able to hang on that. I mean, you know, you didn't really go over the film that much with the coaches. You know, you just talk about the wins and loss and the must wins and the plan to win. And then after that, you know, you turn the page and you're on to the Bucs. And, you know, understanding we got a team coming here winless, how desperate they're going to be. And it's the NFL and the parity of it. And just knowing that we've got to go prove it again. Nobody cares about the win that happened last Sunday. It's about what we do now. And it's about us putting out our best version of ourselves come Thursday.
1: Cowboys facing a Bucs team in need of a win. They're one of the handful of teams at 0-4. Calling it an international career. That's next. Sports Center All Night. 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
28: 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UCLA Bruins head football coach Bob Chesney, he's getting set for the Oregon Ducks. 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
29: Snooze off. 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
36: Hey, it's Evan Cohen coming up Wednesday. 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
1: 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He was emotional, and Argentina crying for him. Lionel Messi marking his 208th and final game for Argentina on Tuesday. The 39-year-old had a goal and two assists in a 3-0 win in their friendly. He finishes with 126 goals in his 21 years with Argentina. ESPN analyst Casey Keller.
2: Well, I think there's 20 years now of kids growing up saying, if I do X, maybe I could have a sliver of what this guy has been able to create. When you get yourself into a situation where you're in the end of your career and people are flying around the world just to get that opportunity to watch you play one time, you know you made a massive impact on this generation, the next generation, the last generation. Look, Leo, when he was first playing for Argentina, he was always being the player that couldn't quite live up to Maradona, couldn't quite get the job done for Argentina. And to be able to change that narrative and win a World Cup and win Copa Americas and win over a rabid fan base that felt there was never, ever going to be a player that could come close to Diego Maradona. And I would say for a large portion of Argentinians, they have now surpassed Maradona with what Lionel Messi has been able to accomplish.
1: Argentina winning its friendly on Tuesday. So did the United States, 1-0 over Canada. First shutout win against Canada since the CONCACAF Nationals League's final in 2023. SportsCenter All Night, ESPN Radio. Back to hockey. Mammoth, a 5-3 win over the Devils, their first win against the Devils. Red Wings, a 5-3 win over the Senators, who suffered their first loss of the season. Panthers and Kings in L.A. was settled in the third.
3: Right side, it's Clark, lost it, and the Panthers charge in. Here's Bennett, cuts to the slot, makes a move, left side, shot, they score, and it's Matthew Tkachuk. He beats Tipper down low, and the Panthers take the lead, 2-1, with 8:40 to play here in the third.
1: 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Panthers didn't lead for the first almost 244 minutes this season until that Tkachuk goal. Wasn't the only action in the game.
4: Big check in between the benches. Edmondson and Hathaway. Hathaway wants to drop the gloves, and they will. Garnet Hathaway, a heavyweight against Joel Edmondson for the Kings. The veteran defenseman trying to latch on. Hathaway comes over the top. Then Edmondson responds with a couple of rights in front of the Kings bench. And then Edmondson takes Hathaway down. Right in front of the Kings bench as the players lean over the boards and holler at Edmondson and Hathaway. Hathaway started to lose his footing, and then Edmondson looked like he gave him one more shot with the right hand.
5: A couple of big bodies engaged in there after the big hit between the two benches.
4: Fourth fight of the season for the Panthers and the first for Garnet Hathaway. He gets taken down by Kings defenseman Joel Edmondson.
1: Panthers wind up winning the game. It's a 2-1 win over the Kings.
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6: How good is that?
0: Number five.
1: Hurricanes opening up the offense. They beat Montreal, scoring more on Tuesday than they had in their first three games of the season. 99.9 The Fan.
7: Carolina trying to get some speed working here into the Montreal zone. Drop back for Aho. Aho, Slavin tees it up. What's there for Beck, and he score! Staying with it, it is Taylor Hall. Net front all night long. His second goal of the game. Three.
0: Number four.
1: Toronto and Nashville went deep into overtime before seeing their game decided. TSN 1050.
8: Here's Nylander again. Working out front. There's the shot. Scores! Austin Matthews. Absolute hero stuff from the folks you expect to be heroes. The Leafs win 5-4 in overtime.
0: Number three.
1: Sabres and Wild also ending in overtime. WGR 550.
9: Pass up ahead to Tage Thompson. Here's Tage trying to cut in, shoulder down off the left side. Boldy can't handle it. Kulik out front. Shot scores! Turn on the power! Owen Power! shock the Wild.
0: Number two.
1: Baseball, the Dodgers go deep and take control of their series in Atlanta. Dave O'Brien with our call.
10: And the 0-1 swinging a high fly ball. That's well hit right field. That's deep. Backing up Thomas all the way to the wall. Kiss it goodbye. Home run, Freddie Freeman. And this time, no one can catch it. No one can steal one from him. And the Dodgers hit their second home run of the fourth inning off of Chris Sale.
0: Number one.
1: The other National League series will see a game four.
11: And a swing and a one hop gobbled up by Bogart. Steps on.

0: particular series is the third division series all time where each of the first three games have been decided by one run. Philly bidding farewell to a key player. That's next. 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
14: 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We have a pivotal game three between the Dodgers and Braves.
15: Swinging a high fly ball. That's well hit right field. That's deep. Backing up Thomas all the way to the wall. Kiss it goodbye. Home run, Freddie Freeman.
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15: Swing and a high fly ball. Well struck. Right field. Freelick back at the wall. Jumps. It's gone. Home run. Jake Cronenworth.
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0: SiriusXM Channel 80. Big changes in Philly, one last tango in Buenos Aires, but in San Diego, backs were to the wall. Some dramatics in the first two games in Milwaukee. Brewers coming away with wins over the Padres in both, meaning San Diego was facing a must-win in Game 3 back home. They would open up the scoring in the bottom of the third with an RBI ground out, and then...
1: May delivers. Swing and a ground ball. Base hit left field. Merrill around third. He's coming to the plate. He's in to score. And the Padres have a 2-0 lead. And the running game paying off early for Craig Stammen and the Padres.
0: Brewers getting half of it back with a William Contreras homer in the fourth. And then in the fifth, some aggressive base running.
1: Swing and a ball popped in the air out to shallow left center field. Harris is there, makes the catch. Tagging from third is Pratt. Throw to the plate is too late. And Pratt dives in safely. And the Brewers have tied this game. Man, a shallow fly out to left center field. And the Brewers aggressively running the bases. And on a sac fly, it's 2-2.
0: Padres perhaps caught a little off guard that Pratt went on that one. Maybe a different outcome at the plate if center fielder Jackson Merrill makes the catch, given the direction in which his momentum was going. Regardless, 2-2 game in the fifth. San Diego answers in the home half.
1: Left on left, Romero fires. Swing and a high fly ball, well struck. Right field, Frelick back at the wall, jumps, it's gone! Home run! Jake Cronenworth will touch the ball. And the Padres have the lead.
0: Padres had another run in the bottom of the sixth. Xander Bogaerts scoring on a throwing error. After avoiding the barrel of a broken bat, two-run lead once again. Brewers get one back in the seventh. Christian Yelich, an RBI single to make it 4-3. Top nine, Brewers have the tying run on base.
1: And a swing and a one-hop. Gobbled up by Bogaerts. Steps on second for one. On to first, two. And that ends the game. Oh, my goodness. An absolute rocket to the shortstop. And a one-hopper that Bogaerts turns into a 6-3 game-ending double play. How do you like that? And the Padres win it 4-3, and they force a game four.
0: Boog Sciambi calling it here on ESPN Radio. Compelling game, which the Padres win 4-3. They avoid the sweep. Their first win at home when facing elimination since 1984. Brewers, meanwhile, have lost 12 straight road playoff games. Dating back to 2018, manager Pat Murphy.
2: Yeah, we got to read and react. This playoff baseball, you know what I mean? You just kind of regroup here and see where everybody's at. I mean, the game ended like 11 minutes ago. We've used some guys. I mean, that's Uribe's third outing. Hall second, Romero second, Sensatello second. So we've got some used up guys, but we'll have some available arms tomorrow for sure, and we'll assess it tonight before we leave and come up with a plan for tomorrow. We'll worry about any other games after that if they're necessary.
0: Brewers on the short end of this one, but they still lead the series 2-1. Padres have scored first in all five games this postseason. Michael King in the Game 3 win. Gets his eighth career save, his first since 2023 with the Yankees, his first in the postseason. He was making his first relief appearance this season. Xander Bogaerts, after the win, spoke with our Aldin Gonzalez.
3: Xander, you were in the perfect spot for that last ball to make the final double play. What was it like seeing Michael King come out of the bullpen? Were you surprised to see that?
4: Yeah. It's the playoffs, you know, and everyone's available, you know, whenever they're in the bullpen. Pitched a hell of a game two, but he's the one that we needed today. It was unbelievable. It was unbelievable seeing him come in and do that after that game two performance he had. I mean, I was not, he was the last guy I was expecting to see.
3: Xander, how did you avoid the barrel of Miguel Andujar's bat out there at shortstop? Take us through that play in the sixth inning that ended up scoring a very key run in this game.
4: I took a big lead. I mean, any little bloop, any little diving play in the infield, whatever, I'm trying to score, you know. And I saw a little line drive. I avoided it, but then I also saw the bat coming at me, which was kind of crazy. So I was focused on the ball first, but then I saw the bat, so I got a little scared. And I was ready, I mean, for a bat throw or whatever. And, I mean, as soon as that ball bounced and went by, I knew I was going. I mean, I was lucky enough to score, you know, but every run right now in the playoffs is so important, and I'm aware of that.
3: Xander, the margins have been so tight in this series. What has it been like playing these three games, and what is it going to take to win two more against that team?
4: I mean, it's a good feeling whenever you're exhausted after a baseball game. You know what I mean? That means you gave it all you had. You left everything out there. I mean, our pitcher, Nick, Yuki, Bragley, Adams. I mean, those guys did a great job, but I think the player of the game has to go to Michael King, right? I mean, him coming up, I was not expecting to see him. I saw him throw a four-seamer, 97. I was like, what are we doing? Because he just pitched a couple days ago. So, it was impressive. It was impressive.
0: Padres ended on the double play. They beat the Brewers 4-3. Milwaukee still leads the series 2-1. Wednesday, game four. Our coverage, 9:30 Eastern here on ESPN Radio and the ESPN app. Every pitch of baseball's postseason is on ESPN Radio. Right now, SportsCenter all night. The other National League series, seeing game three in Atlanta. Braves and Dodgers split the first two in L.A. Dodgers going to the long ball in the third. Just not long enough.
1: The pitch, swing and a high fly ball left field, hit pretty deep, racing back to Vaughn on the track, at the wall, leaping up, and he made the catch, right up against the yellow line. A spectacular play. Mauricio Dubon, the throw into first base, gets away, but Betts will head on back to the bag and stay there. Dubon timed that magically in left field, up against the fence, and right up against the yellow line, he pulled it back.
0: That one in the third, not long enough, but L.A. would learn from that, and an inning later.
1: Here's a swing and a high fly ball, deep left field. This one's going to carry back, and that ball is gone. Kike Hernandez with a two-run shot. Kike, Mr. October, strikes again. And this one, no chance for Dubon to make a play on. And that will make it 2-0 Dodgers. And the 0-1 swing and a high fly ball. That's well hit right field. That's deep. Backing up Thomas all the way to the wall. Kiss it goodbye. Home run, Freddie Freeman. And this time, no one can catch it. No one can steal one from him. And the Dodgers hit their second home run of the fourth inning off of Chris Sale. And they lead it 3-0.
0: Three runs in the fourth inning. Yoshinobu Yamamoto makes it stand.
1: Two strikes on Thomas. Here's the pitch. Swing and a foul tip to the mitt. Held by Smith. That's a strikeout. And two down. Yamamoto with his ninth tonight. And here's the 1-2 to Riley. Swing and a miss. Struck him out. There's 10 in the book. Yamamoto, 10 strikeouts. A 1-2-3 seventh inning. And the Dodgers still lead it 3-1.
0: 3-1 would ultimately be the final. L.A. gets the win, takes a 2-1 series lead. Three runs in this one. All 10 runs scored this postseason have come via the home run. You heard the game, of course, here on ESPN Radio. Dave O'Brien, Jessica Mendoza had the call for us. Back to Atlanta. Dave?
1: Jay, thank you very much. They're filing out pretty unhappily here in Atlanta, 42,000 strong tonight as their beloved Braves fall to the Dodgers by a final score of 3-1, so it's a 2-1 lead heading into Game 4. Something about the Dodgers this time of the year, obviously tremendous talent. They have this gigantic payroll. They have all these all-star players, but they've got a grit about them. And just the way the game ended, Mookie Betts with a tough dig at short, low throw, Freddie Freeman, who always seems to be there in the clutch, scoops it out of the dirt. They win the ball game.
5: This one felt different, though. And you mentioned how they have the best away record than any other team in baseball. And as much as they were trying in games one and two, don't get me wrong, but there was something different about understanding Chris Sale on the other side. And they felt like they really had to get this one done. And the celebration after Freddie made that beautiful dig was like they just finished the series. I mean, and it feels like that because when you have a game that Chris Sale starts, Yoshinobu Yamamoto on the other end, and you win that game against him, it just feels like you can win the series.
1: Earlier this summer, Sale won that matchup between those two great starting pitchers, and Yamamoto wins it here tonight. A lot of help from the defense and also from the bullpen. So now we turn to game number four. That'll be Malley against Tyler Glass now, who when he is on and when he's throwing strikes, he can be absolutely unhittable. We saw Malley earlier in the playoffs throw the ball quite well, though he went seven strong innings.
5: Yeah, you're not going to see maybe the same swing and miss from Tyler number two, which is Malley, but Tyler number one, Tyler Glass now, that's what he does. No one gets more swing and miss on this staff and honestly in baseball as far as starting pitchers are concerned than Tyler Glass now. Key for him will be throwing strikes, but I think another really strong matchup, even though it's game number four.
1: It's going to be do or die for the Atlanta Braves. They need to win or their season is over. If they win, the series will return to Los Angeles for a fifth and deciding game on Friday. We'll see what happens tomorrow right here on ESPN Radio. For Jess Mendoza, I'm Dave O'Brien on your home for every pitch of the postseason. 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
0: All right, Dave, all four series continue on Wednesday, both of the National League series and the two American League series resume. The quadruple header starting with the Guardians, White Sox, Chicago up 2-0. They can complete a sweep at home after taking the first two in Cleveland. The Yankees, meanwhile, dropped the first two on the road at the Trop, trying to avoid a sweep at home at the hands of the Rays. Yankees manager Aaron Boone.
6: This group has done a really good job all year of you know, bouncing back through a tough game, through some tough moments in the season, and handled it all very well. So that's my expectation this time. It has to be. That's, you know, obviously we're completely up against it now. So, you know, we gotta bring it tomorrow night.
0: 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Again, the Guardians and White Sox start the quadruple header coverage. 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
7: Hurts calling for the football. He's back. He's looking. He's still looking. He starts to run. He is firing. Complete. Touchdown. Smitty. Devontae Smith. 22 yards.
8: Listen, Jalen Hurts climbing the pocket here, buys himself a little bit of time. 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
0: Sports Radio 94 WIP. Jalen Hurts has had his share of success when he has time in the pocket. Tuesday, a significant change, perhaps, to that confidence in the pocket. Two-time All-Pro right tackle Lane Johnson announcing his retirement, saying that upon reflection, his priorities have changed. Quote, right now it's critical I focus on my mental health.
9: This is not something that came out of nowhere for Lane Johnson. In fact, this is something that I'm told he strongly considered this past summer before confirming and committing to the Philadelphia Eagles that he wanted to play this season. Mental health has always been at the forefront for him. There's also a personal situation involving people close to him that he has been dealing with for the last several weeks. You mentioned that he stepped away before last week's game. That was one of the warning signs for the Philadelphia Eagles, and actually that has happened a few times in the past right before the game, and Lane Johnson decides simply cannot get out on the field. And as he mentioned in his retirement announcement, he doesn't want to be there, doesn't want to be on the field unless he is fully 100% committed. He did not feel like he could do that, so now he steps away for good, one of the best tackles of the last decade or so, officially retiring.
0: Insider Ian Rappaport from the NFL Network. The tangible impact, wins and losses. The Eagles, 122 wins, 63 losses when Johnson started. They were 18-30 when he was not in the lineup. He missed four practices during training camp for personal reasons. Returned in August, saying at the time that this would likely be his final season, but he steps away now and calls it a career. ESPN analyst Booger McFarland.
10: Well, first and foremost, I hope Lane's okay. Like, this is not normal to retire at the start of a season, during the season. So whatever he's dealing with off the field, I hope he and his family can take care of that, and I wish him the best. Congrats on a tremendous career. Like, he's one of the best right tackles ever played a game. He's a first ballot Hall of Famer. I think that if you are a historian of the game and you understand the game of football, what he did. Think about this. Offensive line wasn't his first position. Mm-mm. He switched positions and turned into an offensive lineman and a Hall of Fame offensive lineman at that. And so just congrats on a great career, man. Outstanding player. And I just hope that whatever is going on off the field, he's able to deal with, because life goes on beyond football. He's still a young man and has a lot more life to live.
0: Jalen Hurts QBR 66 with Lane Johnson on the field, 46 without him. Lane Johnson, not the only athlete out in Philly. That's next. SportsCenter All Night continues. It's ESPN Radio.
11: 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SEC showdown in the Swamp. South Carolina marches into Gainesville looking to pull off a statement upset against the 4-1 16th ranked Florida Gators. 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
3: It's a surreal feeling. I still don't believe it.
4: I don't even know how to put it into words, and that's my job.
5: Tonight, we play like we want to go home champions.
1: Knicks are just a few months removed from the emotional high of their first NBA championship in 53 years, but now the reality of business. Talks on a contract extension with Karl-Anthony Towns not going smoothly. He's eligible for a four-year, $277 million max extension, but is reportedly feeling disrespected. The deal on the table is far shy of that. He says the chances of having a new deal by the start of the season don't look good when it was pointed out that he helped the Knicks snap a five-decade-long title drought. Quote, no bleep, Sherlock. I just won a championship. You think it was pretty easy. ESPN's Vince Goodwill.
6: If you're Karl-Anthony Towns, guys, his max is around $273, $274, $275 million. Taking a $76 million haircut is a non-starter for Karl-Anthony Towns at this stage. Even if that is $50 million, that is a $75 million haircut. Can they find a compromise in the middle? Don't forget, Josh Hart is up for an extension. In a year, OG Anunoby is up for an extension. I didn't say Jalen Brunson because we can assume that he's going to get all of his money and is not giving a cent back. Can you keep this team together, or are the Knicks as an organization and a franchise satisfied with winning one championship in the last 53 years?
1: Knicks owner James Dolan says the team will not go into the second spending apron. That means some tough decisions going to have to be made. Earlier on ESPN Radio, our David Dennis Jr.
7: James Dolan is reminding us why people hated him for all these years. This is the thing. Like, they won a championship, and he goes out and he gets to do all the talking. Kind of made a fool of himself during the finals, but it's all washed away by the Knicks winning. But in the NBA, when you're in the championship level, and you, especially when you win one, you kind of go into the second apron.
1: Yeah.
7: And for him to immediately say, I'm not going to second apron for no real reason, just ideological reason of him being like, I'm the man. He should go into the second apron. You making more money than just about anybody else in the league. You can afford it. This is just about stubbornness and wanting to do it his way. And now you have Karl-Anthony Towns, who has sacrificed so much for the Knicks. Like, when they lose, he's the guy that everybody points at. He just wants his bag. And the idea that he should give up money, a la Jalen Brunson, who kind of didn't really give up money, is just Jim Dolan making problems that should not exist.
1: The deal reportedly on the table, about $200 million, which would be $77 million shy of the max. Meanwhile, in Philly, the Sixers losing some roster depth. An MRI confirming Tuesday that center Ariel Hakpoti suffered a torn right Achilles in the preseason opener on Monday. ESPN's Dave McMenamin.
8: We know that this is a very deep Sixers team. If you're going to point to one kind of problematic or soft area of their lineup, it is at center. And obviously Joel Embiid's missed 150 games over the last three seasons. And although he's fully healthy right now, they want to be cognizant of having appropriate backups that can give him some minutes and give him some games off, quite frankly, throughout the regular season when his body's not feeling well. Hakpoti went down just 5 minutes into the preseason opener on a non-contact right leg injury. Obviously, Achilles tear, tough blow for Hakpoti personally and also for the Sixers, because they don't have a ton of options to fill his spot. Now, obviously, they also have Adembona, who's going to be their backup center. He's dealing with a left foot injury right now, but they expect him back at some point this preseason. They brought in Taco Fall, the 7'5" former Celtic, to see if he could have a chance to make the team on a two-way roster spot. But if they want to use a full-fledged roster spot to fill the role that Hakpoti had, even if they get the disabled player exception, they're only going to have about $1.8 million below the cap in order to sign a player. That's not enough to sign a guy on a vet minimum contract. And so they're going to either have to try to get someone like Fall or someone else in the two-way spot, or possibly waive Jabari Walker, who's only on a partially guaranteed contract, in order to open up more roster maneuverability and sign someone. But if you watched Walker last night, after Okporie went out, he had 11 points and 11 rebounds and played stretch five.
1: Phillies $1.8 million below the first apron, so they can't sign a player to replace Okporie to their open roster spot without either waiving a player or making a small trade to free up more space. Phillies regular season opener, October 20th in New York against the Knicks. SportsCenter All Night, ESPN Radio. Speaking of New York, on the ice, Rangers pulling away from the Islanders for another win.
9: Box around the boards. Net is empty. Lafreniere for the hat trick. He scores. Well, Dave, that's a way to get off the schneid. A hat trick for Lafreniere.
10: They don't ask you how. They just ask you how many. And that's number three for him on the night.
1: And his third career hat trick for Lafreniere. Rangers a 5-2 win over the Islanders. 880 ESPN New York. Rangers a four-game win streak since losing their season opener. Maple Leafs were down 3-love in their game Tuesday, but rallied to go to overtime with the Predators tied at 4.
11: Here's Nylander again, working out front. There's the shot! Scores! Austin Matthews, absolute hero stuff from the folks you expect to be heroes. The Leafs win 5-4 in overtime.
1: His second goal, and it comes with 14 seconds left in overtime. TSN 1050, Maple Leafs a 5-4 overtime win. Sabres beat the Wild 3-2 in overtime. Owen Power with the game winner. Golden Knights pulling away from the Kraken.
12: One penalty released. Centering try. Barbashev right. Hurdle tucks it home at the right post. It's a power play goal, and the Knights lead 6-1 with 10:17 to go in the third period.
1: It would be a 6-2 win for the Golden Knights over the Kraken. Hurdle with two goals and two assists. Third career game with multiple goals and multiple assists. Fox Sports 98.9 with the win. Hurricanes a 6-4 win over the Canadiens. Six goals for Carolina. That's one more than they had in their first three games combined to begin the season. Sebastian Aho, team high, four goals in three games thus far this season. Baseball series continuing. That's next. SportsCenter All Night at ESPN Radio.
0: 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The Nittany Lions welcome number 19 USC to town. 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
1: Four series continue in Major League Baseball. 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
1: Lionel Messi plays his final action with his national team. Lane Johnson announcing his retirement from the NFL. Padres stay alive in the National League.
2: Left on left, Romero fires. Swing and a high fly ball, well struck. Right field, Frelick back at the wall, jumps, and scores! Home run! Jake Cronenworth will touch them all. And the Padres have the lead. And a swing and a one hop, gobbled up by Bogart. Steps on second for one, on to first, two! And that ends the game! Oh my goodness! An absolute rocket to the shortstop, and a one-hopper that Bogarts turns into a 6-3 game-ending double play. How do you like that? And the Padres win it 4-3, and they force a game four.
1: They live to see another day. Padres with the one-run victory. Brewers had the tying run on base before that game-ending double play. Padres avoid being swept, force a game four, as you heard here on ESPN Radio. Boog Shambi and Doug Glanville had the call for us. Back to San Diego. Boog?
2: Jay, thanks so much. Padres win it 4-3, and I guess start at the end. Michael King closes it out to get the final six outs, and we had drama.
3: I mean, did we ever? And these two teams, I mean, it's a fun matchup. They're different styles, but yet they seem to complement each other in ways to just make this every inning, every pitch is something close. And look, Michael King starts game two, phenomenal in the first series in the wild card, and then comes in relief. And we learn that Mason Miller is out, and we learn that Adrian Morejon is also out, two of the top relievers, and he's able to come in and give them two strong innings to be able to close the game when they absolutely have their backs against the wall. So that really circles the story. But we're watching teams play with aggression on the bases, stealing bags, putting themselves in scoring position, and then big hit, timely hit after one after the other.
2: Yeah, and with aggression from the managers. So that's what you've got to do. And, oh, another close one. You look at the at-bats, the Padres end up getting production from an unlikely source of Jake Cronenworth, who hit a big home run.
3: Absolutely. And, you know, if a left-hander, he's been struggling a lot of this season. And, wow, he sat on a slider and got one and hit it out. And that's what it takes. You know, everybody's done their part. If you look over the course of 162 games, everybody in that clubhouse carried the team at some point, had a big hit. So when you can consolidate in the postseason where you're all doing it, on one given day, that's what it takes to win these ball games. And from Cronenworth to the great Samad Taylor stealing the bag, they really did everything they needed to do to stay one run ahead of the Brewers.
2: Padres force a game four and win it by the final of 4-3. For Doug Glanville, I'm John Shambi, right here in your home for every pitch of the postseason. Major League Baseball on ESPN Radio and the ESPN app. Now we send it back to Jay Reynolds in the studio.
1: All right, Boog, the Padres getting their first win at home when facing elimination since the NLCS in 1984, excluding the 2020 season when, because of COVID, there were no fans. But the Padres stay alive. They force a game four. Meanwhile, in Atlanta, it's the Dodgers who take the pivotal game three of a series that was tied 1-1 heading into Tuesday.
4: Here's a swing and a high fly ball deep left field. This one's going to carry back, and that ball is gone. Kike Hernandez with a two-run shot. Kike, Mr. October, strikes again. And this one, no chance for Dubon to make a play on. And that will make it 2-0 Dodgers.
1: Dodgers would score three runs in the fourth inning and go on to a 3-1 win over the Braves in Game 3. Dave O'Brien had the call here on ESPN Radio. Dodgers scoring all 10 runs this postseason via the home run. Kike Hernandez getting the scoring underway in Game 3 with the two-run homer in the fourth inning. And after the win, spoke with our Jeff Passan.
5: Kike, it's October. You do magical things. This happens every year. What did you see from Chris Sale there on that pitch in a 0-0 game in the fourth inning?
6: Honestly, kind of surprised that he went, you know, back-to-back changeups, quote-unquote, his worst pitch, even though it's still a good pitch. I was shocked. But to be honest with you, the first two at-bats kind of ended early in that inning. Great job of Páez, you know, starting the rally. You know, there's been a lot of noise going around Páez, and he was able to shut that down today and, you know, help us win a game. He got on base, put a good swing on that ball right at Ozzie, and my whole mentality was to, I realized he was trying to get a ground ball, double play, but I wanted to grind out on a bat. And I think if it wasn't for the first pitch changeup just in off, because I wasn't really thinking changeup there, I would have, you know, if thanks to that pitch was the one that I hit a homer, because after that pitch, knowing where it's got to start for it to be a ball, that one kind of popped, and I just put a swing on it, and ball hit barrel, ball go far.
5: Seems like every year great things happen to the Dodgers in October, and we saw last year Yoshinobu Yamamoto. This is his first postseason start since the World Series last year. What did you see from him tonight?
6: The usual. You know, obviously we had a tough task ahead of us with Chris Sale on that mound, but we were pretty confident because we know we had our guy going, and, you know, he did what he always does. Limited damage, got into some trouble there, but limited the damage again, only gave up one a little bit harder hit ball. That's probably a double play. So, you know, he gave us exactly what we needed. He needed to keep us in the game early, and then once we got the lead, he was able to get a little more comfortable and give us a little more depth and give the ball to the bullpen, which, you know, Tanner and Sugar did a great job too.
5: Kike, one thing you guys have done in recent years is close out series. This is a tough Braves team. It's a team that fights. What's it going to take to clinch this in a spot in the National League Championship Series?
6: I mean, if we score more than them tomorrow, we have a pretty good chance. But, you know, that's a team that's playing really good baseball on both sides of the ball, you know, offensively, defensively. They're throwing the ball really well. So, you know, we never thought this was going to be easy. We weren't really shocked that we lost a game. You know, we need to play good. We need to win. And if we win, we clinch the series. So that's what we need to do.
1: He's going to be a baseball analyst someday. As long as they score more than the other team, they have a good chance of winning. Dodgers win on Tuesday, 3-1 over the Braves. They have a 2-1 series lead. Chris Sale in the loss for Atlanta. 5 innings, gave up 3 runs, struck out 7. His manager, Walt Weiss.
7: The Dodgers did a good job of really grinding at bats and running up his pitch count. And they typically do that. I mean, they have one of the lower swing rates in the league, and they force you into the zone. And probably the command wasn't perfect, but the stuff was really good still with Chris.
1: Braves trail 2-1 in the series. They are 0-8 in their history when they trail 2-1 in a best-of-5 series. Wednesday, all 4 series continue. Game 4s in the National League and the American League. We will see Game 3 for both of the series, and both of the series can come to an end. White Sox taking the first two in Cleveland, while the Yankees dropped the first two against the Rays at the Trop. And struggling defensively with 4 errors in Game 2, New York manager Aaron Boone.
8: In a large season where you face different adversities, you've got to be able to handle that. You've got to be able to handle that within the grind. And then, you know, when you get into the postseason where everything's heightened so much, you got to be able to handle the successes and failures that come your way. We've done that so far this season, but we certainly got to answer right now here as we've had our, you know, first really difficult postseason moment as well.
1: Max Fried will get the start for the Yankees, although he's expected to become a dad any day now.
9: I mean, yeah, but I'd not like to get too into the personal stuff. But, yeah, I've got a really supportive family that understands that this is my job, and it's not going to affect what happens tomorrow.
1: Yankees and Rays, Game 3 in New York. Rays leading the series 2-0. Here's our Stephen A. Smith.
10: This is a disgrace.
11: Should be.
10: This is a disgrace. Now, I'm looking at Aaron Boone now. I've been a supporter of Aaron Boone for years. Mm-hmm. I can't support him any longer. You can't have a team out there looking like the Bad News Bears. It's bad enough that only Ben Rice is hitting the damn ball, okay, after scoring 18 runs against the Red Sox. But you can't have a professional baseball team in Major League Baseball looking like this. This is disgraceful, okay? 5 different people made errors.
11: Yeah.
10: What the hell have y'all been doing? What the hell is going on? I can't believe it. It's just a comedy of error, and the Yankees are down 2-0.
11: Yep.
10: They're probably going to lose the damn series. 12 of the 18 innings after scoring 18 runs against Boston. 12 of the 18 innings in this series, they've been 3 and out. 3 and out in 12 of the 18 innings.
1: Game three in New York, also game three in Chicago. White Sox heading home with a 2-0 series lead on the Guardians. Guardians manager Stephen Vogt.
11: I think we've played in a lot of environments, you know, over the course of the year. You go on the road, there's sellouts, there's different fan bases. The first few series that we played here, it was a great crowd. I had never experienced that here in the 12 years I've been coming here. This is the first year I've experienced it. The crowd the way it is here, and so it's really exciting. I always like playing on the road when it's a exciting, loud crowd, and anticipate it's going to be just that. And our guys have played in this environment over and over again, whether it be postseasons in the past or regular season games. So expecting it to be a loud, hostile crowd that's talking a lot of smack to us from behind the dugout, and we enjoy that.
1: Guardians and White Sox, the first of the quadruple header coming up on Wednesday, our coverage, 3:30 Eastern, Major League Baseball is here on ESPN Radio. All the postseason action, every pitch of the baseball postseason, ESPN Radio and the ESPN app presented by Gusto. Right now, SportsCenter all night. Back to the NFL. Eagles have seen some struggles early this season, but they're 2-2, game behind the Giants in the NFC East. Philly, though, losing a key member of its offense Tuesday with right tackle Lane Johnson announcing his retirement. The 36-year-old admitting this summer that the work-life balance was weighing on him. Parents dealing with health issues, his oldest child entering the teenage years. Quote, it's hard to get time back, especially those years. Now he says he'll walk away and focus on the mental aspect. He has a Hall of Fame-worthy career and an obvious impact on the field for the Eagles. ESPN analyst Marcus Spears, Mina Kimes, Dan Orlovsky.
12: First of all, you hope that Lane Johnson, whatever might be off the field, gets figured out outside of, like, the desire to retire from football because of the personal matter stuff. It's a significant loss on the field. I mean, this guy's one of the greats, the all-time greats of the last decade or so in the NFL. 2-time Super Bowl champion, 5-time All-Pro, 6-time Pro Bowler. He is one of the key cornerstones of an organization that is notoriously an offensive line driven organization, and he'll be dearly missed, not only on the field, but I'm sure his leadership. It's a significant loss for Philly in an area that they are very much so struggling.
13: Yeah, sometimes players with those types of resumes, they get some of those awards because they just get written in because people are accustomed to writing them in. Not the case with Lane Johnson. Like, his play has not declined. He is one of the best offensive linemen of his generation, as Dan said. And when you dig into the numbers, I remember this when he was last injured, the on-off splits are dramatic when he plays and when he doesn't play. For Jalen Hurts in particular, when Lane Johnson plays versus when he doesn't, you're talking about the difference between one of the best offenses and quarterbacks in football versus one of the worst. Like, this is not an insignificant discrepancy, as we obviously saw last week. So this was already an offensive line that was struggling at multiple positions. The thought was, well, at least they're okay at tackle. They'll figure it out in the interior. Now, really, like, three of the positions, you have big question marks. And, of course, they don't have Jeff Statland, their longtime offensive line coach, there anymore. So a lot of questions and concerns.
14: Like Dan said in the beginning, you just hope that the stuff that he's dealing with is able to be rectified and he can move forward and be at peace with this decision to retire. The other part to this is too, like, the game is hard to play. And sometimes the human side and the human element gets lost, especially when we in the middle of a season and all the conversation is about how bad the Philadelphia Eagles look and the offensive line needs to be retooled. And we'll have time for that and time for that discussion. But more importantly, I think the NFL just celebrate Lane Johnson. He's going to be a Hall of Famer. He's one of the best tackles to ever play the game. And he literally was a part of an offensive line and a team where we saw do it at the highest level. Win Super Bowls, go to all pros, be a Pro Bowler, ingratiate young guys into that organization. His leadership will be missed. His ability, they'll miss it on the field. But I think sometimes, just like with Jason Kelce, who's with us now, sometimes there's a bigger void when certain players leave. Mm. And I'm sure Lane Johnson is going to be one of those guys where you look around the locker room and say, damn, man, Lane not here anymore. So Howie has a lot of work to do. The offensive line and the guys left on this team has a lot to do. But kudos to Lane, man. Everybody wished they wish they could play that long at that level, and he actually did it. So we're going to celebrate what he was able to do with his career.
1: Eagles right now tied with the Cowboys in the division at 2-2. Cowboys opening the Week 5 schedule, hosting Tampa Bay. Dallas coming off their 4-point win over Houston. Quarterback Dak Prescott.
15: Right, not being able to hang on that. I mean, you know, you didn't even really go over the film that much with the coaches. You know, you just talk about the wins and loss and the must wins and the plan to win. And then after that, you know, you turn the page and you're on to the Bucs. And, you know, understanding we got a team coming here winless, how desperate they're going to be. And it's the NFL and the parity of it. And just knowing that we've got to go prove it again. Nobody cares about the win that happened last Sunday. It's about what we do now, and it's about us putting out our best version of ourselves come Thursday.
1: Cowboys facing a Bucs team in need of a win. They're one of the handful of teams at 0-4. 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
17: 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UCLA Bruins head football coach Bob Chesney, he's getting set for the Oregon Ducks. 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
18: Snooze off. 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The early bird special is on as Jalen Hurts and the Eagles fly in to take on Trevor Lawrence and the Jaguars in the London game. Then it's all eyes on Monday Night Football in L.A. Josh Allen and the Bills take on Matthew Stafford and the Rams. 2 days, two star-studded matchups. 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
1: 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He was emotional, and Argentina crying for him. Lionel Messi marking his 208th and final game for Argentina on Tuesday. The 39-year-old had a goal and two assists in a 3-0 win in their friendly. He finishes with 126 goals in his 21 years with Argentina. ESPN analyst Casey Keller.
2: Well, I think there's 20 years now of kids growing up saying, if I do X, maybe I could have a sliver of what this guy has been able to create. When you get yourself into a situation where you're in the end of your career and people are flying around the world just to get that opportunity to watch you play one time, you know you made a massive impact on this generation, the next generation, the last generation. Look, Leo, when he was, first playing for Argentina, he was always being the player that couldn't quite live up to Maradona, couldn't quite get the job done for Argentina. And to be able to change that narrative and win a World Cup and win Copa Americas and win over a rabid fan base that felt there was never, ever going to be a player that could come close to Diego Maradona. And I would say for a large portion of Argentinians, they have now surpassed Maradona with what Lionel Messi has been able to accomplish.
1: Argentina winning its friendly on Tuesday. So did the United States, 1-0 over Canada. First shutout win against Canada since the CONCACAF Nationals League final in 2023. SportsCenter All Night, ESPN Radio. Back to hockey. Mammoth, a 5-3 win over the Devils, their first win against the Devils. Red Wings, a 5-3 win over the Senators, who suffered their first loss of the season. Panthers and Kings in L.A. was settled in the third.
3: Right side, it's Clark, lost it, and the Panthers charge in. Here's Bennett, cuts to the slot, makes a move, left side, shot, they score, and it's Matthew Tkachuk. He beats Kipper down low, and the Panthers take the lead, 2-1, with 8:40 to play here in the third.
1: 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Panthers didn't lead for the first almost 244 minutes this season until that Tkachuk goal. Wasn't the only action in the game.
4: Big check in between the benches. Edmondson and Hathaway. Hathaway wants to drop the gloves, and they will. Garnett Hathaway, a heavyweight, against Joel Edmondson for the Kings. The veteran defenseman trying to latch on. Hathaway comes over the top. Then Edmondson responds with a couple of rights in front of the Kings bench. And then Edmondson takes Hathaway down. Right in front of the Kings bench as the players lean over the boards and holler at Edmondson and Hathaway. Hathaway started to lose his footing, and then Edmondson looked like he gave him one more shot with the right hand.
5: A couple of big bodies engaged in there after the big hit between the two benches.
4: Fourth fight of the season for the Panthers and the first for Garnett. Hathaway, he gets taken down by Kings defenseman Joel Edmondson.
1: Panthers wind up winning the game. It's a 2-1 win over the Kings.
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0: number 5.
1: Hurricanes opening up the offense. They beat Montreal, scoring more on Tuesday than they had in their first three games of the season. 99.9 The Fan.
7: Carolina trying to get some speed working here into the Montreal zone. Drop back for Aho. Aho, Slavin tees it up. What's there for Beckett? He score! Staying with it, it is Taylor Hall. Net front all night long. His second goal of the game has put Carolina up 5-3.
0: Number 4.
1: Toronto and Nashville went deep into overtime before seeing their game decided. TSN 1050.
8: Here's Nylander again. Working out front. There's the shot! Scores! Austin Matthews! Absolute hero stuff from the folks you expect to be heroes. The Leafs win 5-4 in overtime.
0: Number 3.
1: Sabres and Wild also ending in overtime. WGR 550.
9: Pass up ahead to Tage Thompson. Here's Tage trying to cut in, shoulder down off the left side. Boldy can't handle it. Kulik out front. Shot scores! Turn on the power! Owen Power!
10: 2.
1: Baseball, the Dodgers go deep and take control of their series in Atlanta. Dave O'Brien with our call.
11: And the 0-1 swing and a high fly ball. That's well hit right field. That's deep. Backing up Thomas all the way to the wall. Kiss it goodbye. Home run, Freddie Freeman. And this time, no one can catch it. No one can steal one from him. And the Dodgers hit their second home run of the fourth inning off of Chris Sale.
10: Number one.
1: The other National League series will see a game four.
12: And a swing and a one hop. Gobbled up by Bogart. Steps a second for one. On to first two. And that ends the game. Oh, my goodness. An absolute rocket to the shortstop. And a one-hopper that Bogarts turns into a 6-3 game-ending double play.
1: Brewers have lost 12 straight road playoff games dating to 2018. Game four today. It's Wednesday, October 7th, birthday of Mookie Betts. He's 34. He and the Dodgers with a chance to close out the Braves. Anthony Rizzo, Cubs legend, also spent time with the Padres and Yankees, both of them facing elimination today. Rizzo among the guests this morning on Unsportsmanlike. They're next. I'm Jay Reynolds. Back tomorrow with SportsCenter All Night. It's ESPN Radio.
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14: Sale and Yamamoto between Atlanta and Los Angeles. Two of the best pitchers in the sport going toe-to-toe in a very important game number three. There's a swing and a high fly ball deep left field. This one's going to carry back, and that ball is gone. Kike, Mr. October, strikes again. Here's the pitch. That's a strikeout. Yamamoto with his ninth. And here's the 1-2. Swing and a miss, struck him out. There's 10 in the book. Yamamoto, 10 strikeouts.
15: Wow, what a performance. Pretty impressive. Can't say enough about Yoshinobu.

0: 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You heard the playoff games right here on ESPN Radio yesterday as the Dodgers beat the Braves 3-1. They take a 2-1 series lead. There you also heard the Padres stave off elimination with a 4-3 win over the Brewers. Brewers up 2-1 in that series. And we got a quadruple header today of MLB postseason action on ESPN Radio. You can catch every pitch of the postseason here on ESPN Radio and the ESPN app, presented by Gusto, along with Michelle Smallman, Chris Canty, Evan Cohen with you. Good morning, everybody. Yamamoto is absurdly good in the postseason. He's only been in the league 3 years. The Dodgers hit a ton of home runs, and that game was awesome to watch. CC Smalls, how are we doing today?
1: I'm doing pretty good. I know that my Yankees are going to go down tonight, but I actually I actually feel good about it. You know, misery loves company. Harry Douglas's Atlanta Braves are going to be eliminated first. And I actually feel good about that. And I know the guys in Vegas, he's celebrating too, because

0: the Braves put the Phillies out. But Harry Douglas has been peacocking all week long. Yeah. His team got to the DS. His Falcons had a big win on Monday Night Football in the 20th anniversary of the rebirth game down in the Superdome. It's been too good for Harry Douglas lately. He's been talking cash money. He's been coming at our show, specifically you, Michelle Smallman.
1: That's true.
0: And we got to put that to an end. So I'm glad that the Dodgers are on the verge of eliminating the Atlanta Braves, and it's going to be night-night termite this afternoon.
1: Man, he really has been coming for all of us, hasn't he? Now that you said that, I'm going through it, and I'm like, me with the Green Bay Packers, granted, I deserved it, because I did talk a little cash money. I was a little bit too hopeful about the Green Bay Packers and that particular set of circumstances. He did let the guys have it in Vegas East about the Phillies and the Braves.
0: Yeah.
1: But you have no hope for your Yankees? Not even a sliver of hope?
0: No.
2: Well, sometimes you really got to listen, well, all times, but specifically when CeCe gives you something where you're like, wait, what? You got to listen to the specific wording. He said that the Braves will be eliminated first. And you're like, wow, you think the Yankees are going to win tomorhere? No, the Braves play first.
1: They play early.
2: The Yankees play at 8 p.m. There's a quadruple header. Guardians and White Sox are the first one. Then the Dodgers and Braves. Then the Rays and the Yankees. Then the Brewers and the Pirates. So you're like, doing it in your head. I don't get it. He just said that they're going to lose. It's a five-game series. No, the time is first, and he doesn't think it's going to go extra innings. So that's what it is. That's why he said what he said. But I was into that game last night. Dodgers and Braves.
0: That was an awesome game.
2: The Dodgers won 3-1. They scored 10 runs so far in the postseason, all 10 on home runs. Freddie Freeman, Kike Hernandez with home runs last night. But there were a few moments. Yes?
1: No,
2: I thought you were raising your hand. No, no. Like, you don't have to raise your hand. You can just talk. Michelle, there were a few moments last night that are like, okay, good luck trying to beat this team. First of all, Yamamoto in general, 7 innings, 4 hits, 1 run, 1 earned, 10 strikeouts, 1 walk. Ridiculous. His playoff career, per my notes, which are probably wrong, but it's, you know, general vicinity, 3 years in the league, 11 games pitched, 10 games started, 8-1 with a 2.14 ERA, 58 strikeouts and 13 walks. He's unbelievable. But the bottom of the fifth inning was the moment for me.
0: Yes.
2: Bases loaded, one out, and he gets Drake Baldwin of the Braves to ground out. And you're saying, well, wait a minute, they scored a run on that. Yep. The Dodgers are so smart and so good that they conceded a run in a playoff game in a game where it was a 3-0 deficit, which means on one swing of the bat, you could tie the game or take the lead. But what they said is, let's not overdo it. Get the guy at first. Don't try to go crazy and hold the runner. Just get the guy at first. Don't worry about home. Nothing like that. He gave him a pitch to just get out of that inning. Acuña gets out on the next at bat. And then, as a result, they end up holding on, winning that game against Chris Sale, who is very good, obviously, for the Braves. You had an old-school starting pitching matchup of Yamamoto against Sale.
1: So good.
2: It's great to not have two bullpen games. Sorry, analytics people. But Yamamoto was great. Getting out of that jam was awesome, only trying to worry about the outs and not worrying about allowing runs because they're the Dodgers and they play smart baseball.
1: There's typically two types of teams that emerge, or two types of trends, I should say, that emerge when we get to October baseball. Either you have a team who goes on an insane run, gets hot at the right time, or...
2: Which maybe is the White Sox. Let's throw that out there. We may have that team, to your point.
1: Correct. Or you see teams for who they really are. This is when the magnifying glass really gets put down on teams and who you've been for the entirety of the season, but specifically the second half of the season, really gets illuminated. And that's what we saw from the Dodgers last night. Yamamoto is the best big game pitcher on planet Earth. He's the World Series MVP for a reason. He was absolutely surgical last night. Kike Hernandez is a guy who's always going to find a hit for you in the moment that you need him to. The Dodgers have that muscle memory. They know how to win. And even though heading into this postseason, we were talking about injuries, we talked about their vulnerabilities, so many people wanted to defer to them because of what we saw last night. Because when their stars need to make it happen, they find a way.
2: Could I give you one other moment? It was the last moment of the game when Freddie Freeman scooped the ball at first base on a Mookie Betts get, which was awesome. And the way in which Freddie Freeman scooped it for the third out, the final out of the game in that ninth inning, was phenomenal. Their defense, and CeCe, I'm sorry, I don't feel badly doing this because I don't think you're going to be mad at this. It is magnified when you have the night before a team like the Yankees with four errors in one game, and you have Mookie, who everyone knows is an outfielder, and then it's like, oh, no, second base. He's playing shortstop with a great get, bad throw to some extent, and Freddie Freeman with an awesome backhanded scoop. Why am I trying to imitate it? It's great. But it was so good in that moment that the Dodgers just make those big plays in those big moments. They were awesome.
0: Yeah, the Dodgers were great last night. Listen, the Braves had chances. Like you mentioned what happened in the fifth. You also had the ninth inning with a leadoff double off of Edwin Diaz. Ozzie Albies gets in scoring position. And then the Braves can't put together any type of rally. Like, there were chances littered throughout that ball game for the Braves to manufacture some offense. They just weren't able to do it. So that has to be the most disappointing part. But the question that I have to ask to you all, did Walt Weiss make a mistake with staying with Chris Sale too long?
2: No, I can't go there.
0: The bullpen for the Braves was awesome last night. After that third inning, after giving up all of that hard contact, Mauricio Dubon saving a home run from Freddie Freeman on left. That was a situation where you saw how it was going for Sale, giving up a lot of hard contact, leadoff base hit to start the fourth. Do you consider going to your bullpen then, as opposed to setting the stage for Kike Hernandez to bust the game wide open? That was the big question that I had. Listen, I understand Chris Sale gets the benefit of the doubt in most cases, but with this lineup, with this team specifically, do you make that decision to go with the best matchup and somebody that the lineup hasn't seen yet in last night's ballgame?
2: So my answer to that question is going to be more of a big picture, modern day baseball answer than a specific to that game. Everyone goes to the bullpen at the first sign of trouble, and seemingly no one lets pitchers fight through it like they did back in our day, right?
0: Yeah,
2: so right. When you have a back in our day pitcher like Sale, who's done this, you know, for two decades, basically, it feels like.
1: And who says, I'm going to stay in this game as long as possible. Exactly. I'm going to go deep.
2: You know, you had Verlander on the broadcast last night on Fox on the TV side, and he's like, you know, it's Verlander and Kershaw. But Sale and Bumgarner of that level of that era, but Sale's kind of the next level of guys that, like, he wants the ball for nine innings. He wants his arm to fall off during the game. That's how you take him out. So it's not a specific answer to the moment. It's more of, I got to make a decision as a fan that I like the idea of starting pitchers dominating and having the opportunity to dominate. So if a manager is going to say, in this case, Walt Weiss, who's on his, second job, right? He was a Rockies manager, if I'm not mistaken. Mm-hmm. If he says, that guy, the guy who's going to be at Cooperstown, I'll go too long with him and live with it. I got to be cool with that. For me.
0: But, I mean, with Yamamoto on the mound, you know it's going to be a close game. You know that. Right? The splitter was absolutely filthy last night. You know it's going to be a tight game. You can't allow, you know, extra base hits or home runs, balls going over the fence to be the deciding factor. And I guess anything can happen from, you know, as you go through the lineup and, you know, batter to batter, especially with a lineup as potent as the Dodgers. But, man, I just – hindsight is 20/20, and looking back at how that third inning went – I got to think that you potentially make a different decision in the fourth inning with who you're going
2: to
0: roll with.
2: Understood. Totally fair to bring up, obviously, but didn't work out for the Braves. Dodgers win 3-1. No. The other game last night, the late game, you heard it here on ESPN Radio, all the games like today, a quadruple header brought to us by Gusto. Padres win 4-3. Brewers are up 2-1 in this series. San Diego was up 2-0 in the game, 4-2 in the game before the 4-3 win. Jay Cronenworth with a home run. But I think the story of the game late, Mason Miller is on paternity leave for, I think, up to 3 days right now is what it is. The closer, who's normally lights out. He lets up the walk-off game-winning hit to Jackson Chourio in game two for the Brewers. But in this game last night, Michael King, who's a starter, one of my favorite things, I talk about it on our show, I love the starter in the postseason that goes into the game on his throw day. Michael King pitched a couple of days ago. He comes out of relief. 2-0 was the victory. Two innings, of relief for Michael King, who hasn't had a save since his time with the Yankees. Even Xander Bogaerts, post-game for the Padres, on ESPN Radio, was like, I didn't even know he was going to pitch. I had no idea. Like, I was surprised to see the guy out there. And the Padres stave off elimination with that 4-3 victory last night.
1: That series has been like a Tums series. This is the first playoff series since 2021, the NLCS, to begin with three straight one-run decisions. So your margin for error is so small in these games.
2: They got it done.
1: They did.
2: I don't believe they're going to get it done for the entirety of the series.
0: No.
2: And I think we're headed towards the Brewers and the Dodgers, obviously.
1: Well, they go to Milwaukee on Friday.
2: Yeah. Say it again, Smalls.
1: Well, game five is going to be in Milwaukee if necessary on Friday.
2: I mean, if the Brewers lose two in a row to lose this series, that is an utter nightmare. I don't see it happening. Miz would pitch, I'm sure, a game five if they have that. I don't know if they're getting to a game five.
0: But if they did, though, it would fit the narrative, wouldn't it?
1: Yes,
0: about
1: it would fit the trend.
0: About the Brewers in the postseason.
1: Oh, gosh.
0: It would fit the narrative, wouldn't it?
2: Yeah, that wouldn't be good. That wouldn't be good to our friends at ESPN Milwaukee right now. But you know what? That's on them if they do it again. Cool, 103 wins in the regular season to not win in the postseason.
1: Oh, man.
2: I mean, that's on you. We can't, like, at some point then, if that hypothetical happens, which I don't think it will, but if that hypothetical happens, the most disrespectful thing that I can then say is, I don't care that you win 103 games anymore in the regular season.
1: Then you're Lamar Jackson. Then you're Josh Allen. We don't care what happens in the regular season. If you can't get it done in the postseason, we're not going to put stock in you.
2: Way harsh, Ty. Way harsh.
1: Is it not true? Are they not the Lamar and Josh of
2: baseball? Looking at Lamar and Josh as a negative is a harsh way of doing it, even though you're right.
1: No, it's our expectations for you are only in the postseason now. You've graduated out of that due to your consistent excellence in the regular season. It's actually a compliment.
0: Regular season Hall of Famers.
2: It's a compliment to who?
1: It's a compliment to say that we're not going to give you a participation trophy or a pat on the back for doing good in the regular season. You're too good for that.
2: Okay, that way of saying it, yeah, I would agree.
1: You're too good for that. It's a sign of respect for what you've accomplished consistently.
0: Okay, that's a hell of a spin that you put on it.
1: You don't think so?
0: Oh, it just
1: you're
0: sounds
1: only
0: like
1: put
0: a
1: on
0: nice
1: that
0: way
1: tier.
0: Of saying we expect you to choke once you get to the playoffs.
1: See, I think it's more that the only thing left for you to do is to get the big one.
0: Okay.
2: Coming up.
0: In order to get the big
2: we
0: one,
2: may be hurting walking down
0: one.
2: This lane. We'll explain next. We're on Sportsmanlike, presented by Progressive Insurance.
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2: They have the second fewest first downs through the first four games of any team in the NFL. That is abysmal. For a quarterback that's been to multiple Super Bowls, won Super Bowl MVP, has a title, is always in the playoffs year over year, for them to be as bad as they are offensively, they're far too talented to be underachieving to this level.
3: We are on Sports Tonight here on ESPN Radio, ESPN2. 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That's the voice of one Chris Canty. Talking about the Philadelphia Eagles, who had a really big blow yesterday as Lane Johnson, future Hall of Fame right tackle, has decided to walk away from football. He is retiring after a great career in Philadelphia, citing some mental health and overall health concerns. Two-time Super Bowl champ, six-time Pro Bowler, five-time All-Pro. So obviously not going to question in any way, shape, or form his decision if that is where his decision comes from. Certainly not going to do that. If it was just a player that did not have any kind of things, need to walk away, I certainly think there would be a fair question of, now? You couldn't have done that 2 months ago? But when it's a man like this, who has an impeccable reputation all around Philadelphia, and he's been so open and honest about mental health challenges and concerns, the only thing to do, in my opinion, is to wish him all of the best in getting his life and his mind and his body as healthy as possible after a 14-year NFL career. That's the real-life side of this. Period. Next sentence. The Eagles are arguably the most banged up team in the NFL right now. They stink on offense. They're led by a quarterback that somebody on this show picked as MVP. That would be me. It's not looking good for Jalen Hurts as the MVP. And a guy who you both know extremely well, CeCe from his days at Virginia, Smalls from your days in St. Louis, that you both speak glowingly about, two-time Super Bowl champion Chris Long, one with the Eagles, one with the Patriots, green light with Chris Long, had this to say on the aforementioned Jalen Hurts.
4: It ain't the only bad offensive line in the league. And at some point, Jalen Hurts has to prove that he hasn't been propped up by an all-world offensive line and two number one wide receivers outside and a running back that was on the Madden cover. I'm sorry. And you know, I've tried to be as gentle as I can in these situations after games because I'm perfectly aware of the that a quarterback has to deal with. And when you win and you've delivered on the biggest stages, I do think that buys you time. And in Philly, the market is huge. You got your talk show people. I try not to be one of those people. But I don't think he's as good as people think he is. That's not a personal attack. I'm just calling it how I see it. And now it sucks. Yesterday was brutal from a what's available to you standpoint. But if you look at the film, and you can go listen to Nick Foles' podcast, you don't want to believe me, believe Nick Foles. There are things that you're leaving on the field. And in a game like that, where the other quarterback plays poorly, but you're asking him to make big throws throughout the game, you're asking a lot more of Matt Stafford than you are Jalen Hurts. So Matt plays poorly, but you still get the magnificent back shoulder throws, you get the BBs over the middle of the field, you get the attacking mentality that comes with playing quarterback in a big game. It felt like to me Jalen was just hoping to get out of there.
3: Smalls, the audience can't see it because we on the TV side and radio side, obviously.
5: Yeah.
3: Because we have the highlights showing. I see your facial expressions, many during that clip. Why?
5: Well, Chris Long is, as you said, a two-time Super Bowl champion. One in Philadelphia, and he is not someone who's going to say something to be inflammatory. He gives very detailed, well thought out, nuanced analysis. And it's not only informed by his play, but by people that he knows around the league, I'm sure. So for him to come out and say that, people should put a lot of weight into what Chris Long is saying. This isn't just somebody who's trying to make a headline or, as we joked about yesterday, get aggregated. This is someone who's trying to tell you what he is seeing. And he's right about that game. Matthew Stafford did not play well. The Rams gave the Eagles every opportunity to win that game. And I know that that offensive line has been the anchor of the Eagles' success in so many ways. Mm-hmm. They had been so fortunate with their health throughout their run of success. You had Jeff Stoutland, who people talked about him leaving the organization was going to be a huge, huge loss for them. Lane Johnson is not there. They're banged up. Your offensive weapons are banged up. A.J. Brown isn't there anymore. There's a lot of negative circumstances working against Jalen Hurts. Another offensive coordinator, mind you, for him to get used to and a scheme to adapt to. However, the way that we hold other quarterbacks accountable and say at some point we need to see you elevate your play despite all the things falling apart around you, and in these moments we expect more from you, I think it's a fair criticism, a criticism of Jalen Hurts and this offense. They've been outscored 31-0 in the second half of their last two games, which they both lost. Only 68 net yards passing and 172 yards of total offense in second halves across two games. He's got to be better, and this offense has to be better.
2: All fair criticisms. What I would say to that is good players can't overcome bad coaching. And the decision that Nick Sirianni made to go for it on fourth down and successive drives is what ultimately doomed the team against the L.A. Rams in week four. They had a double-digit lead at home. Kick the field goal, make it a two-touchdown game. Instead, Nick Sirianni opted to try to make it a three-score game, and that came back to bite him. And this isn't the first time that we're talking about questionable decisions with Nick Sirianni when it comes to game management. You couple that with the fact that they have no identity on offense, which is the head coach's responsibility to establish with his new offensive coordinator, and you get Jalen Hurts, and as Dominique Foxworth describes it, this amorphous offense that really doesn't do anything well. And it only gets exacerbated when you're dealing with the injury bug on the offensive line as well as your skill position core. So I get that everybody wants to direct all of the ire at Jalen Hurts, but I've got too big of a sample size with him being excellent and this team consistently being a contender in order to say that he's the problem and not a part of the solution.
3: Yeah, I think there's, listen, if there's credit to go around when they're doing well with those two guys, the quarterback and coach, there's going to be blame to go around when they're not doing well. We talk about those two roles in football more than any other roles in any other sport by a lot, right? But what's interesting is Jalen Hurts' season has not been ideal so far. They're 2-2, right? And their third down percentages are horrific, 0-for-12 on Sunday. I think, though, my pick for MVP before the season of Jalen Hurts is still right. And what I mean by that is this. Let me play it out for you. The narrative, which is part of the argument, and the individual success, which is part of the argument, is right there for him.
2: Oh, no question.
3: He's got to do it now. And everyone has every right to believe, from Chris Long to Michelle Smallman to Chris Canty to anyone else, he ain't going to do it. You have every right to believe that. Period. Next sentence. Juergens out. Dickerson's out. Johnson retired. Barkley's out. Devontae Smith banged up. Dallas Goedert, who's his real go-to guy more than any of these guys, out. A.J. Brown in New England. The narrative is right there for the unbelievable amount of individual success that if he pulls this off, he is in the MVP conversation.
2: And he's got an opportunity to start this Sunday, going up against the hottest team in football, the Jacksonville Jaguars. They've won 11 of their last 12 games, and they've got the second-ranked scoring defense in the league. People are talking about Anthony Capinelli being on a short list of, you know, potential head coaching hires for a lot of teams when this cycle comes around. So, I mean, you're right. It's right there for Jalen Hurts to prove to all his detractors that this guy is as good as we think he is, that he is a player that is deserving of all of the accolades that he's gotten and the resume that he's amassed. I just don't understand why people want to nitpick from what Jalen Hurts has already proven as a starter. He's always in the playoffs. I mean, what is it, three straight years, double-digit win seasons? He's gone to two Super Bowls, won one of them, and Super Bowl MVP. He's beaten Patrick Mahomes in the postseason. I don't know what people want from Jalen Hurts. Now, when it comes to the Nick Sirianni of it all, I think it leaves a lot to be desired. When you start talking about what you do well and he can't answer that question, when you ask about the identity and he can't answer that question, how is the quarterback supposed to operate an offense where the head coach doesn't have a clear vision of what they're going to be? And he can't articulate it to the media. If he can't tell it to the media, how the hell is that going over when he speaks to the team in the locker room? So, again, I'm not saying that Jalen Hurts doesn't deserve some blame. But it's hard for good players to overcome bad coaching. And right now, what I'm seeing on the field from the Eagles, both on the offensive side of the ball and the defensive side of the ball is a product of coaching or lack thereof.
3: I still think it's there for them. That's the weirdest part about this. It's right there for him. He's just got to do it. In my case, Jalen, in your case, Sirianni, because it's there for him too, right? Or if we're going to praise Ben Johnson, rightfully, because he's awesome, for coaching despite all the injuries. No, obviously, he's going to coach. For winning despite all the injuries, then we have to do the same for Sirianni.
5: He said the same thing about Jordan Love.
2: Listen, I know we got a break. I just got to say this. I don't think it's a coincidence or happenstance that every time Nick Sirianni makes the offensive coordinator hire, we get these struggles on the offensive side of the ball. When Howie Roseman hired Kellen Moore, the offense was humming. They won a Super Bowl. But Brian Johnson to Kevin Petullo and now Sean Mannion, feels like the offense is a disaster. And we start to question what we already know is true, that Jalen Hurts is a really good quarterback in this league.
3: We can continue this conversation because who's the bigger opportunity there for? Is it the coach or the quarterback? Through the drama, through the adversity, who has the bigger opportunity moving forward? We will get to that after CCS this. You already shouted out Harry Douglas, Freddie and Harry, the battle they have with 5 Hour Energy.
2: This is even more beef with Harry Douglas.
3: There you go.
2: Harry. This is even more beef. The 5 Hour Energy rivalry. Listen, I got to tell you about it. 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
0: Hey, this is Rich Eisen. Coming up on Wednesday, my Hall of Fame buddy Kurt Warner chimes in from London on the latest from what he's seeing on film from Week 4. UCLA Bruins head football coach Bob Chesney, he's 4-0 getting set for Oregon. 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
2: What's happening? I don't know.
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4: Many men.
2: 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We are presented by Progressive Insurance. When you've got a guy like Chris Long who is not looking for hot takes, when he is as reasonable, logical, sensical, and kind as everyone who knows him, which these two, Michelle and Chris, do say he is, and he says Jalen Hurts is not as good as everyone thinks he is, and he's a former Eagle, and they have all of these injuries now in Philadelphia. Some may say they feel like, I don't know, a hot mess in 30 minutes.
4: But I guess my question is, and I got to pose this to Chris. He says that Jalen Hurts has to prove he's not a product of having a running back that's on the Madden cover and two number one wide receivers and the best offensive line in football. Jalen Hurts has been to multiple Super Bowls and won a Super Bowl and Super Bowl MVP. Tell me the quarterback that has that resume that doesn't get there with good players around him. I don't know who that guy is.
2: There's never been one.
4: That's my point. So like,
2: there's never been a superstar in the NBA that hasn't won with all the talent. Like, oh, look at the guys he's playing with. Look at the girls she's playing with, or women she's playing with in the WNBA. Yeah. Asia Wilson is the best WNBA player ever. There's other good players on her team. Like, same thing. LeBron is one of the greatest players ever. Yes, he always plays with super teams. I get it. Like,
3: Mahomes, that defense, Chris Jones, Travis Kelce, Tyreek Hill for a time.
2: That's
3: Andy Reid and Steve Spagnuolo.
2: Ever.
3: But there are certain quarterbacks that the talent around them, they don't get knocked for it. Joe Burrow doesn't get knocked for having two number one wide receiver, two awesome weapons at his disposal.
2: Now, you're talking about in college or pro, because the answer is yes, and we never bring that up. Like, oh, the 2019 LSU.
3: Correct.
2: Oh, look at that roster.
3: He doesn't get knocked for that.
2: Yeah.
3: Patrick Mahomes does not get knocked for having a lot of talent around him. We talk about what he doesn't have. If the Chiefs win the Super Bowl this year, Patrick Mahomes is not going to get knocked for having Kenneth Walker at his disposal.
4: No.
3: Of course not. But Jalen Hurts, for some reason, constantly gets taken down a notch, at least in the eyes of public perception, on his skill set and what tier he belongs on as a quarterback, because everyone wants to point to the front office and the talent they put around him.
2: As they should. Great front office. All things can be
3: true.
2: They
3: want to point to the defense, who's been great when they won. They want to point to A.J. Brown, Saquon, Devontae Smith, all the weapons that he has. Nick Sirianni and Jalen Hurts are probably the most underrated, perhaps disrespected, head coach quarterback duo that's been to two Super Bowls and won one in NFL history.
2: I agree with you. But now, who has the bigger opportunity here? Because they are depleted. They had a Hall of Famer retire out of nowhere yesterday. Personal reasons.
3: Is it out of nowhere, though? Because he really considered it this offseason. It was on the table. At least it was in our...
4: He's had several episodes, though, where he's been away from the team and he's come back. And,
3: yeah.
4: And I think that there was always that belief that, hey, he'll be on the fence, but when the ball's kicked off, Lane's going to be there, except what we got this Sunday where he was out of the lineup and it ends up being a late scratch.
2: They're the most banged-up team in the league. They've lost two in a row. They blew a lead on Sunday. They had a weird situation with the Andy Dalton thing and the throw in the interception. And now, by the way, Andy Dalton's been demoted to third string. Tanner McKee's the second string.
4: Yeah.
2: And now they have a game in London against the Jaguars at 9:30 a.m. Eastern on NFL Network this weekend. And they are the most depleted non-quarterback, but most depleted team in the league. So who has the bigger opportunity to prove themselves now, Sirianni or Hurts?
4: Well, if we're talking about the Eagles pulling off an upset, and they're 7-point underdogs. They're a touchdown underdog against the Jacksonville Jaguars.
2: Jeez.
4: Yeah. If we're talking about them pulling off the upset, it's going to have to be because of what Jalen Hurts does with his arm and with his legs. But listen, narratives change on a dime, especially around quarterbacks. This time last week, the sky was falling for Drake May. And he goes out and he has a big-time performance against the Buffalo Bills and a guy in Josh Allen who many think is the best player in football. And guess what happens? All of a sudden now, Drake May and the Patriots are back.
3: Yep.
2: Yeah.
3: Don't panic.
4: Can they win the division? Mm-hmm. Can they get back to the Super Bowl?
3: Yep.
4: That's all it takes for Jalen Hurts.
3: It's a week-to-week league.
4: Well, we're going up against Trevor Lawrence, who is the hottest quarterback in all of football, him and Brock Purdy. I mean, the Jags have won 11 of their last 12 regular season games. During that span, Trevor Lawrence has the most touchdowns in all of football. Their defense is number one in points allowed and defensive efficiency, defensive EPA. Like, all of the metrics over the last dozen or so odd regular season games favor the Jacksonville Jaguars on the offensive side of the ball and on the defensive side of the ball. And for an Eagles team that has been uneven, to say the least, through the first four games, if they go across the pond and beat the brakes off the Jacksonville Jaguars, then all of a sudden everybody will be loving Jalen Hurts again. Mm-hmm. And so I think that possibility is on the table for him. But if it happens, everybody is going to give Jalen Hurts the praise. They're going to lead with Hurts first.
3: Of course.
4: Nick Sirianni will get the residual, but it will be because of Jalen Hurts.
3: Will Nick Sirianni get the residual? The answer, who has the biggest opportunity to prove themselves, is clearly Jalen Hurts. It starts and ends with the players on the field, and especially with all the attrition around him. If he steps up in a major way and they win that game in London, no less where the Jacksonville Jaguars basically have a residency, they're used to it in a different way, we're going to lead with Jalen Hurts. But I wonder what Nick Sirianni could do where we would put him above Jalen Hurts when we're giving credit if they do win. I don't know if he can do anything at this point that is going to silence his detractors.
2: I think if there's clear-cut strategic moments during the game that fall upon the head coach of, like, wow.
3: See, I think we'll give Jalen Hurts credit for executing.
2: Maybe you're right about that. But, like, you know, in the Patriots example that you brought up, Vrabel, rightfully so, has been praised over the course of his days in Tennessee and New England for unbelievable strategical moments. You're like, wow, did he pull something off?
4: Ben Johnson has been praised for what he's been able to do from an X's and O's standpoint.
2: Needs to be Sirianni for him to be the answer.
4: But that's my point, though. Like, when is the last time you watched the Eagles, offense, defense, special teams, you said, wow, that is incredible what they're doing from a schematic standpoint?
2: No, I've been down on their defense
4: really,
2: this year, actually.
4: Really setting their guys up for success. Well, you should doubt their defense. It's the worst fourth quarter defense in the NFL, according to the EPA metric. It's bad.
2: Well, the point is this. It's interesting that we all went to the same place. Crisis equals opportunity.
3: Yeah.
2: Eagles are in crisis right now. But there is opportunity for both Sirianni and Hurts this weekend in London against Jacksonville. Bruh. Jeff Saturday. Bruh. Will join us next. 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
0: 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Confidence is soaring in New England following a huge road win in Buffalo. Now the Patriots face another tough test as Kirk Cousins and the 3-1 Las Vegas Raiders come to town. Coverage begins Sunday at noon Eastern.
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1: 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One of the great players of his era, former NFL player with the Colts, Packers, head coach of the Colts, ESPN NFL analyst, coffee enthusiast. Here he is, Jeff Saturday, joining us here on Unsportsmanlike. All right, how did I do? Give everybody the update on the coffee. We have an ongoing coffee problem here.
2: We do. So I walked in yesterday expecting the little baby bottles, you know, the little onesie. Basically, it just fills up a cup, and that's all you get from it. Where they leave the wrapper on the top, so it looks like it's never been opened. To a large bottle of French vanilla with my name on the side.
3: Oh, that's right.
4: Nice.
3: Going.
4: Solid. Oh,
2: it was hard for him. It was hard for him. But America, he pulled it off. He pulled it off. So
3: he flies.
2: Yeah, yeah. That's it.
1: And so now, it's even better because now no one could touch it. If my name was on it, on the coffee made in the fridge, anyone would touch it. Who cares? If Jeff's name is on it, people are going to be respectful. So it's only the two of us now that could take the coffee creamer every morning.
3: Just write Jeff, or did you put
1: no,
3: full
1: Jeff
3: government
1: Saturday.
3: Jeff Saturday?
1: Oh, yeah.
3: No one's going to mess with
1: him.
3: That.
1: Nobody's messing with him.
3: No way.
1: Jeff, let's have you weigh in on what we were just talking about moments ago. So with crisis comes opportunity. I'm sure you had it with the Colts back. Yeah. Like, oh, wait, everything's going crappy. Cool. This is our time to shine here. With the Eagles, crisis, injuries, retirement, bad play, bad on third down, et cetera. Who has more of an opportunity right now? Is it the quarterback in Jalen Hurts or the head coach Nick Sirianni?
2: Oh, Jalen Hurts. Yeah, I think from a quarterback perspective, this is where you show that you're the franchise guy, right? Everything else is kind of falling apart. We got to lean on somebody, something, and really, there's nowhere else to turn except to him, right? Both your running backs are banged up. Offensive line is in shambles from injury, and like you said, just the unfortunate retirement. Defense hasn't lived up to their billing. At some point, you look to see, hey, can we keep up in a track meet? And if we can, how? The problem for Hurts is even Smith is banged. I mean, where do you go? Goddard, Smith, I mean, both those guys have been banged up. It's just they're decimated with injuries. But I always think the player can lead. Obviously, the coach benefits from that. But Jalen Hurts has a massive opportunity here to kind of stake his claim to being the franchise guy of the Eagles.
5: Jeff, you and Dominique were kicking around the Eagles' identity or lack thereof on Get Up yesterday. And Nick Sirianni, when asked the question about what it's going to be in the future, he had no answers. I'm curious, through your lens, What should the Eagles' identity be given all of the defections and all of the injuries that they're dealing with right now?
2: I think it's got to go to defense and physicality, right, which has kind of been their hallmark. And the way that Howie Roseman has kind of built this team, right, where we're going to kind of play bully ball, and that couldn't be any more obvious than letting go of A.J. Brown, right, as they let go of one of the most explosive guys, you know, in the game who can go up one-on-one. So they wanted to get to kind of small ball, beat people up, play physical, let their defense kind of lead. They paid a ton of those guys over there, and deservedly so. They've been a good group. And I think that's kind of the mentality of it. And I think that would have been a very easy answer, is we got to get back to being the most physical team. When in doubt, right? That's your reset. That should be a known identity when they walk in the building. We're not finesse. We have a quarterback who can be physical. We defined a play for a generation of people, right? Being the tush push that we can knock anybody back 2 yards. All of those things I would have leaned into and just said, we haven't hit the mark in those areas. That's where we're getting back to. I just felt like his answer flandered, and there was no conviction in his voice, right? There was no conviction in where are we. He's like, oh, we know where we're going or where we got to get to. And I just think he was speaking as he was thinking instead of having a clearly defined response at that moment. I definitely think he knows what he's trying to get accomplished. I just think it sounded really poor.
3: Jeff, let's talk about the Eagles' offensive line. Yeah. Lane Johnson retires, obviously a Hall of Fame-type career.
2: Yep.
3: There was issues with the offensive line anyway.
2: Yes.
3: When we look at Jalen Hurts and we're saying you need to be better, how bad is the O-line?
2: Bad.
3: How much is he going to have to overcome with the protection?
2: It's bad right now. I can't remember when I looked at it Monday. Maybe 12 pressures. I can't remember off the top of my head, but it's double digits. I mean, they were getting pressured. You saw the in fact, we just showed it on a highlight right here. You see the guard knocking the ball out of his hand right by the goal line. And listen, now, Jalen wasn't playing on time either. He wasn't getting the ball out of his hand at some of the opportunities that he had. But the offensive line is not the offensive line we're driven to. And part of that is because they're not establishing the run. And when Saquon went down so early, it did throw them kind of into a spiral. And so they had short field. They had the lead. And I think at some point, that's where I blame Sirianni, is in those moments. I get, because I heard people going to defend. If you got a chance to go up, you know, two touchdowns right then, we're going to do that. I'll never back down on that. Them scoring two touchdowns versus a touchdown and a field goal is a massive difference to a defense.
5: No question.
2: Yeah. I don't care what anybody says, right? And you know that you're not at full strength. So take the points at that moment. I love the aggressiveness typically, but you also got to know the environment and what's going on. I felt like he missed the mark on that, which kind of put him behind the eight ball, but, their offensive line, moving Juergens over to left guard has been a stretch. They've struggled internally with pressure and with movement. It's not polished. It doesn't, and they got a new offensive line coach, new kind of new style. They haven't found their coordinator. They haven't found a rhythm. It's ugly right now. And it's one of those where you want to depend on your defense, and they played well against the Rams, but they've given up too much to this point.
4: We're talking with Jeff Saturday, ESPN NFL analyst. We're going to do Bro of the Week in a minute here. I do want to ask you something. I live on the internet. I'm pathetic, I know. And the internet was going crazy on Sunday about Carly Ursay Gordon on the sidelines, which she's been before. And I don't know how to react to this. I'm just going to be honest and transparent of, like, to me, I look at it, if I inherited, God forbid, a business that I was not familiar with, I didn't pay for it, I didn't look to be in the business, I inherited it. I think the number one thing I would try to do is figure out what the hell's going on within this business.
2: Yeah.
4: What is your reaction to your former team and the owner of the team on the sidelines?
2: Yeah, I don't understand it. Who cares? Like, honestly, like, she's done this forever. Like, even when Jim was alive, like, she's been on the sideline. Like, she's been a part. She's in meetings every day, man. So I mean, when I was in the building, she was in meetings. Like, she'll go to individual position group. She goes to team meetings. I mean, it's not like she just shows up on game day, y'all. She believes that she has a responsibility to the team to gain as much knowledge as she can. And she has worked to do that. And so whether it, you know, how people look at it or view it on the sideline, Shane knew what he was doing. I mean, this isn't new for him. So this isn't a surprise. None of this is, I don't know why all of a sudden it blew up, because it has been going on. So I don't really understand what the frustration is now all of a sudden, in honesty.
3: CC, write down your guesses here.
2: Yep. Okay.
3: Jeff, it's time for America's favorite segment.
2: Let's
3: As always, please pause for production. It is time for the Bro of the Week.
6: Bro.
2: That's where we are, people.
6: Bro.
0: This is Bro of the Week.
3: What's Jeff Saturday's Bro of the Week?
4: Bro of the Week.
0: With Jeff Saturday.
2: Bro. We ready?
4: Yeah.
2: Bruh. Tet McMillan.
5: Yeah.
3: Oh,
2: let's go, T-Mac.
5: T-Mac.
4: I said C.D. Lamb.
3: T-Mac. Oh, I said Drake
2: that
3: May.
2: That was my second one. Second one was C.D.
5: Man, T-Mac was. Oh, buddy.
3: I said Drake May.
2: That was
3: big
2: a
3: time
2: great,
3: response.
2: A great, he did.
4: UNC guy.
2: Massive. Yeah,
3: UNC
2: yeah.
3: guy. I thought I had
2: I
3: it.
2: I try to stay away from QBs. I get too much shine.
5: I get too much shine.
2: But, bro, he torched him. He ate him up. I mean, what did he have? He had 14
5: for 192.
2: Yeah. But he only had two. He had 16 targets. So you're talking about, like, and if you watch that game, I mean, he's just flashing. And you know, Young's getting him the rock, man. I mean, it was special. He ate on Detroit, and it was a fun game to watch. I think he's special, and he's showing it, man. I mean, look at that route right there.
5: The Carolina Panthers found their version of Mike Evans.
2: No doubt. No doubt.
3: That's what it feels like.
4: Yeah. I also think that there's part of this that Jeff has to acknowledge that I'm an honest stand-up guy.
2: He is.
4: Not to make this about myself.
3: Are you trying to get yourself crowned the Bro of the Week?
4: Jeff's going to back me up. I overheard. Give credit to Jeff for the prep. Jeff was prepping this with Hembo early this morning.
3: Oh.
4: I overheard them talking Tech McMillan.
2: Yeah.
4: And I was like, okay, I'm now in a weird spot.
2: Yeah.
4: I wrote my name down on Sunday, and I stayed with
2: it. I respect it. Because he asked. He goes, did I hear it? I was like, why are you eavesdropping on our conversation?
3: Right,
2: one. So as he's talking about, like, I don't want to make it about myself, he was like three things over and listening to me and Himbo. So, I mean, the man's got his ear to the grindstone. So any gossip that's being passed around ESPN,
3: Evan,
2: look that way.
5: Well done, Jeff, that you were able to get through this segment without talking about your Atlanta Braves.
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11: 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And they leave the week looking like an absolute hot mess.
12: Before you get into hot mess, there's something I would like to flag. CC, do you see how Evan was kind of angling for Jeff to perhaps name him the bro of the week?
13: Yes.
12: He was like, I overheard something and I'm such a stand-up guy that I didn't cheat. I didn't go full Patriots Spygate on of the week. I, Evan Cohen, got Jeff Saturday a full carton coffee creamer and I wrote his name on it. Look at how great I am. Perhaps maybe I'm the bro of the week.
14: Of me.
11: I wasn't angling for bro of the week, but good idea. Next week I will. I hadn't thought about it that way. I was just saying that I heard who the bro of the week was beforehand. I wrote down my bro of the week on Sunday, and I did not change it just to get it right. So there you go.
12: There you go.
11: Tech McMillan, wide receiver, Carolina Panthers.
13: That's the long-winded way of saying you got bro of the week wrong.
11: Yeah.
12: And you
11: I could have gotten it right. All right, here we go. Hot mess. Let's go.
5: Number five.
11: The Yankees defense.
12: Ooh.
11: Not the Yankees, because they're in the playoffs, right? I can't, as a Mets fan, say a team in the playoffs is a hot mess. But I can say, once you are good enough to be in the playoffs, committing four errors in a singular game, down 1-0 to the one seed Tampa Bay Rays, and three of them in the first inning with the assumed AL Cy Young Award winner Cam Schlittler on the bump, yeah, that's a complete and utter hot mess. And you could say, well, come on, it's a one-off. Is it? When you go look back at the 2024 World Series Game 5 against the Dodgers and they had a calamity of errors in that moment too?
13: Yeah.
11: I'm sorry, the Yankees defense, and we'll see what happens today, 8 p.m. Eastern game here on ESPN Radio, brought to us by Gusto. We'll see how they bounce back. Yankees defense, number five, hot mess.
13: See how they bounce back? I'm going to tell you how they bounce back. They don't.
12: They bounce back on vacation?
13: They're going to bounce back like a brick in the water. It's not going to bounce at all. What are you talking about?
11: They get swept?
13: Yeah, this is a wrap, man. It's a wrap. Our guy was Cam Schlittler. That was our ace. You

0: saw what happened in game two? Come on, bro. Listen, all respect to Max Fried. I think he's a phenomenal pitcher. What he's brought to the team, it's been awesome. But this Rays team is a different animal. And we've seen that they're going to do everything it takes to win within the margins. Like, they're really good in their own right. But then also, the way they play the game is more fundamentally sound in every single phase than the New York Yankees. And that's how the Yankees lose.
1: Number four.
2: My favorite story of the week. Number four of the hot mess rankings, Colorado State football. I can't get enough of this as a hot mess. So Colorado State lost, for those who are unaware, to Oregon State 56-26. Okay, that's a bad game, obviously. 652 yards they allowed of offense. Well, their defensive coordinator, Tyson Summers, was stripped of his play-calling duties by the head coach, Jim Mora Jr., during the game. Summers then left the sidelines and never came back. And so you could debate, did he quit? After the game, Coach Mora made it clear he's fired and he'll never work here again. A coordinator either quit or got fired during the game. That is the ultimate definition of hot mess.
0: But how can you debate whether or not he quit? He left in the middle of the game after he was told he wasn't going to be calling plays.
2: Coach Kilmer, Varsity Blues.
0: Yeah.
2: Left at halftime of the championship when Johnny Moxon got in his face.
3: Yeah,
2: he quit or he got fired? Because the players kind of fired him.
0: No, the players quit on him, which in turn made him quit.
3: So double quit.
0: Well, the players were done with him, and then he said, well, I'm leaving.
2: And then they won.
0: Exactly. But he whooped. But he quit, though.
2: Wasn't that the play? The whoop-de-whoop or something like that?
3: I don't know.
2: You don't remember that?
0: I thought it was the oop-de-oop.
2: All I remember
3: is, I don't want your life.
2: Yeah.
3: That's all I remember.
2: Other things from that movie people remember, too. Colorado State.
0: Cream. That's
2: great. Well, you said it out loud. I was hinting at it, but okay. The Colorado State football team.
1: Number three.
0: Move on.
2: All right. The Chargers. They're 0-4. But there's also now drama where Jim Harbaugh is going back and forth with reporters, Chris Rim, who covers the Chargers for us at ESPN, saying, oh, that question was insulting. They're 0-4. There's conversations right now about Justin Herbert. And what I mean by that is, here are the conversations about the conversations. And this is behind the scenes, off the air. We have had the conversation as to whether or not we should soon have the conversation about would they be better off restarting this entire thing by way of moving Justin Herbert. No one has been ready to say that yet, unless they're going to put us on First Take to do it. But no one has been ready to say that yet. But just getting to that place.
3: Pre-take music.
2: It's the pre-take to the pre-take, actually. Getting to that place is enough of a hot mess. Where we have said, how can this be this way for this long with the Chargers? Where they cycle through coaches. They get a guy that was a no-brainer that I remember before they hired him. CeCe said, I don't see it happening with Harbaugh. I can't imagine them anteing up to get him. And then when they did, you rightfully so praised them. Said, wow. They actually did this. They actually went out and got the guy that they need to get to replace Brandon Staley. He was a disaster. He was also a disaster on Monday Night Football as a defensive coordinator, by the way, where he said he had no answers going into the game. That's exciting. Anyway, so they're a hot mess. The Chargers are a disaster right now.
0: Man, that 2020 quarterback draft class is looking real shady this year, ain't it? Joe Burrow, Tua, Justin Herbert, Jordan Love, Jalen Hurts has been struggling. Like, it just looked real weird this year, ain't it?
2: Mm.
0: Really strange.
2: Who would be the best? Not who's the best player. Who's had the like, if you just knew the 2020 draft class in 2026, who would you then think was the best? That's a good question. Nuno has that on the rundown for tomorrow.
3: Just from this season?
2: I'm saying, Smalls.
3: I'm trying to make one of them. I mean, maybe Joe Burrow, but then the turnovers?
0: Yeah, the fourth quarter.
2: Here's the question. You have a young kid. Sheer, he is watching football for the first time. Okay? They're 6 years old. They're watching football for the first time this year. And you said to this kid, somehow as a football savant at six, they've never seen anything. They've never heard anything up until this point. I'm going to give you a list of the 2020 QBs. You tell me which one's the best. Who would that kid say?
1: Tua, he hasn't played. Everyone else looks terrible.
2: The mystery of Tua. That's an interesting one.
0: The mystery of Tua. We saw him in the preseason. Not great.
2: Hot mess. All right, so we have the Yankees defense, Colorado State football, the Chargers, 5-4-3. I almost gave it away. Number two. That was terrible. Philadelphia Eagles, number two, obviously. Yeah. They get blown out a couple of weeks ago by Chicago, Monday Night Football, against a third-string quarterback in Case Keenum. I know he's been a starter before, but technically he was the third-string quarterback. They then come back this past weekend, and you're thinking, okay, with all the injuries off of that terrible Monday Night Football loss, they're up 20-10 in the fourth quarter against the Rams, Super Bowl aspirations, undefeated, all the whole deal. This is the statement win, despite all the failed third downs, despite the lack of yards. This is the win for the Eagles, where you get back on track and you tell everybody, we're fine despite the injuries. They blow a fourth quarter 20-10 lead. They have bad play calls late on fourth downs. They should have gone for a field goal up 10 to make it 13, so on and so forth. And now, all the injuries, including Saquon, including Devontae Smith, including members of the offensive line, including Dallas Goedert, the list goes on and on and on. And the retirement yesterday of their right tackle, Lane Johnson, who did so for his own personal life and personal reasons and mental health, so certainly not going to be critical of that, and we only wish him the best. Nonetheless, from a football perspective, they are depleted. They're not very good. They're going to London, and they're playing the best team, the way that they're playing right now, seemingly the best team in the league in Jacksonville, arguably. And Jalen and Sirianni have a lot to prove this weekend as performers, minus all of their guys. Number two, hot mess, Eagles.
0: All right, so you've been big on this during the course of this show. In crisis, there is opportunity.
2: No doubt.
0: But what happens if Nick Sirianni and Jalen Hurts don't seize the opportunity? If the season continues to spiral, who gets more of the blame pie?
2: Well,
0: who is everybody going to direct their criticisms toward more so?
2: Yeah.
0: Is it Hurts or is it Sirianni?
2: It's Sirianni because he's easier to remove in theory, but I will point out something else that I have pointed out for a long time. And by a long time, I mean since February. There are two franchises in the NFL, not more than that, two of the 32 that can stake the claim over the last 20 or so years, we'll find a coach and we'll find a quarterback and we'll get there. The Philadelphia Eagles, since 2004-2005, Andy Reid, Donovan McNabb, Doug Peterson, Carson Wentz / Nick Foles, Nick Sirianni, Jalen Hurts. The Seattle Seahawks,
3: yeah.
2: Mike Holmgren, Matt Hasselbeck, Pete Carroll, Russell Wilson, Mike McDonald, Sam Darnold. No one else can do that. And I say that to say this. If this keeps up, even me as a big supporter of Hurts and Sirianni, if you told me in a year, 2 years, 3 years, we had a different coach QB combination, despite their insane record, it is extremely believable based on the past of this organization. The answer to your question directly would be Sirianni, but they are both going to be under fire if they don't do well because the nature of the history of the organization, despite the accomplishments.
3: They're not afraid.
0: So what you're saying is if the Eagles continue to spiral, they could be in the market for a head coach and drafting the replacement for Jalen Hurts.
2: It is on the board because of who we are talking about these two men working for. It would not be on the board if it was the Carolina Panthers. It would not be on the board if it was the New York Jets. And I'm not saying it would not be on the board if it was the Pittsburgh Steelers. It's on the board because this organization, led by that man in the front office, Howie Roseman, and the ownership group, Jeffrey Lurie, has mastered the idea that is unthinkable. Interchangeable parts at coach and quarterback. They have mastered that. No one else, not my team in New England, not Kansas City, not your team with the Giants.
0: The only one that can maybe make that claim is Seattle?
2: That's what I just said.
0: Yeah.
2: That was the only, that's two of 32.
0: That's it.
2: That's the only two. Not even the Packers, because of the fact they haven't gotten there with Jordan Love, right? And
3: yeah.
2: Aaron Rodgers and Mike McCarthy did not get there enough for this
3: right.
2: to be
0: yeah,
2: the,
0: for sure, for
2: you know.
0: Sure.
2: And
0: yeah,
2: that's the
3: you
2: knock
3: can't say
2: on
3: they're
2: that.
3: Interchangeable.
2: Correct.
0: No.
2: They just get Hall of Famers is what they've gotten over the last 40 years. Besides Love, all right. Number one in the hot mess rankings is clear to me because we saw something that we don't normally see. The NFL referees, they got suspended. They were chastised publicly. The league normally tries to hide that, tries to protect that. Two officials were suspended, one for two games, and Jeff Seaman for the interaction where he said bleep you to Trey McBride, the tight end for the Arizona Cardinals. And the other one, Adrian Hill, for getting into it with Vikings linebacker Eric Wilson. There have been more penalties thrown this year than ever before. I do wonder whether or not Eli Manning on the Manning Cast on Monday night, ESPN2, was onto something. Referees in better shape wearing tighter shirts would lead to more flags called show off the bod.
3: Main character energy.
2: Yeah, main character energy. Maybe that's tied in.
0: Man, ain't nobody come to see you, Otis.
2: Who's Otis?
0: Never mind. I guess you've never seen The Temptations. Don't worry about it.
4: Don't worry about it.
2: Otis Hill, the old forward for Syracuse.
4: Don't worry about it.
2: Otis Anderson. Anyway, referees. Referees, number one, hot mess.
4: Oh, man, there is a glaring omission. I love number one. I love it. I love putting the NFL refs on blast because I don't think we do that enough.
3: I agree.
4: But you have a glaring omission.
3: I wonder if we have the same omission.
2: Well, tell me who that is coming up. Tell me who that is coming up. Hot mess of the week. Errors, omissions, too high, too low. 888-SAY-ESPN, 888-729-3776 is your telephone number to join the show. Who is your hot mess of the week? Who should be off this list? Who should be on this list? CC and Small say there is a glaring omission. They will tell us who that is next. We're on Sportsmanlike, presented by Progressive Insurance.
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2: 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That's top of the line. 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I need a dime.
3: 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You guys said I had one glaring omission on the hot mess list. We're going to get to the calls at 888-SAY-ESPN. I had NFL refs, Eagles, Chargers, Colorado State, which that one, everybody's in agreement on that definitively Colorado State has to be on there with the guy quitting slash firing during game.
4: 1,000%.
3: Yankees defense. What's the glaring omission?
4: The Jets offense.
5: Oh, that's not where I was
4: going. The New York Jets offense?
3: Yeah, when plays and first downs for the opposition, that's a good one.
4: The Jets had 32 plays. They had 7 first downs in the game.
3: That's a good one.
4: Only 7.
3: That's a good one. Could have done that.
4: The Bears
3: would you put that over the Eagles or the Chargers? If you're just doing football to football comps, would you say that's more of a hot mess than the Eagles?
4: The Eagles had a blown lead at home against a Rams team that was the preseason favorite to win the Super Bowl. That's bad. The Jets offense was historically awful on Sunday.
3: That's a good one. That's an omission.
4: Like the amongst the worst performances we've seen from an offense in the last half century.
3: Led by the guy as a coordinator that I said should have been the Eagles offensive coordinator, Frank Reich. So I got a lot of things wrong on that one. Small's a Euro mission?
5: I thought maybe the Pittsburgh Steelers, Mike McCarthy, Aaron Rodgers.
3: Clean your own house thing.
5: Swearing at each other, and then Mike McCarthy subsequently saying that they need to clean their house. Their house is not clean right
3: now.
5: That's
3: a good one.
5: I thought they would get on the list of.
4: I mean, the definition of messy is not having a clean house.
5: Correct. So. Hot mess, in fact.
3: That's a very good one. And he did say that within the last couple of days. The game felt forever ago. The new comments were off of a day and a half ago. So that's a very good one. Probably should have thought of that. Those are two really good omissions.
6: Could I submit one?
3: Okay.
6: I would like to submit the Philadelphia Phillies.
3: Should I have just done Philadelphia sports?
6: Maybe, honestly.
3: Because I don't know about the Flyers as much right now, but the Sixers have all kinds of drama because was Embiid late? Was he not late? Did LeBron call him out for being late?
6: That I'm less worried about. But with the Phillies, real quick.
3: Well, I'd be worried about that if I'm you.
6: It's fine. Alex Cora, not going to be the Phillies manager.
3: I saw that.
6: He's sitting out until 2027, apparently. They're allegedly shopping Bryce Harper and Trey Turner, and they're giving Dave Dombrowski a lifetime contract. This is a disaster.
3: Yeah, maybe they should have had to Don Mattingly. Can you wait until we know about Cora before you tell us you're out or tell you you're out next year? Dave in Maryland watching on ESPN2, hot mess of the week. What do you got, Dave?
7: It's got to be the Texans on there. Nobody had them 0-4 to start the season. And twice this year, they've already gave up 30 points. CeeDee Lamb literally had 17 receptions, which is unacceptable for a strength of a team that's defense. They are 28th against the pass and 26th in total points, giving up an average of like 27, 28 a game. D'Amico Ryans is on the hot seat.
3: No, he's not. No, he's not.
7: Well, you can say that all you want, but if your strength is defense and you're giving up that many points, your strength has got to be, if you're in close games and you're only giving up 15, 17 points and you're losing close games, that's fine. But if your defense is a mess and their offense isn't that great, C.J. Stroud didn't light the world on fire. I mean, you can't tell me if they're sitting in last place that it's got to be a little bit. I'm not saying they're going to fire him.
4: You just said he was on the hot seat. It's a guy that's what? Gone to playoffs 3 straight years, won a playoff game in each of those seasons?
3: He's actually had one of the most underrated.
5: That was a hot mess.
3: He's actually
4: before
3: had one of the
4: he
3: most
4: got there, they were a dumpster fire.
5: He turned it around.
3: Yeah, he's had one of the most underrated starts of any coach in the NFL. No one talks about how unbelievable D'Amico Ryan's start to his career has been. Now, and thank you for the phone call. They are in consideration for hot mess because D'Amico Ryan's has been so good that they don't look like his teams.
4: And
3: that's why they're
4: and
3: the
4: his
3: hot
4: side
3: mess.
4: Of the ball has got to be better.
3: Yeah.
4: Like the
3: no
4: defense
3: one's
4: has got to be better.
3: Them.
4: No.
3: I think what we're defending is the idea that you should put that guy
4: hot
3: on the hot
4: no.
3: seat.
4: Criticism, yes.
3: Yeah.
4: Yes.
3: Maybe it's mincing words. I would say critique criticism.
4: Well, no criticism.
3: Because I'm not going to go after the guy
4: this
3: year.
4: Where do you think the word criticism comes from?
3: Critique.
4: There's a difference between critique and criticism?
3: Critique is like, let me give you some feedback. Criticism is like personal to me.
5: What?
3: Okay, we'll go to
5: They're
3: the next
5: synonyms.
3: Call.
5: Synonyms.
3: Matthew in Kentucky watching on ESPN2, hot mess of the week. Maybe me off of that, to critique criticism. Matthew, go ahead.
8: What's up, guys? Good morning. Thanks for taking my call. So I want to put, as a longtime Bengals fan, Joe Burrow on the hot mess list for saying they need to pass more.
9: Yeah, that is a very good one. And thank you for the call. I'll tell you why that's a very good one. He said that. We played that. And then did you happen to notice Dan Orlovsky on Twitter the other day and what he said about the running game and how he said basically if you're not going to run in the league in 2026, like if you don't run well in 2026, you are not going to have the level of success that the league has kind of been altered a little bit in terms of run first. And that was the whole thing that we did the other day about how we talked about Derrick Henry added to Baltimore. Josh Allen, when Joe Brady
4: James
9: took
4: Cook,
9: over.
4: Leading rusher in the league. Yeah.
9: Right. When Joe Brady took over as the OC for Ken Dorsey. Run first, Josh compliment. What's the biggest offseason acquisition to a point that Smalls dismissed the question of, we're not even going to ask that because it's Kenneth Walker. Yeah. And it's so obvious. And yet Joe Burrow comes out and says, we need to pass more.
4: Yeah, because that's the answer.
9: I mean, that is, to me, a great candidate. And something that I obviously did not include there, and I probably should have. Brian in Virginia watching on ESPN2, Hot Mess of the Week. What do you got, Brian?
10: How y'all doing, Chris, Evan, Michelle? Y'all doing great. I enjoy your show.
9: Thank you.
10: Thank you for the call. I think the number one is, I like your NFL refs one, but I think the Yankees are number one because it's been 18 years of mediocrity.
4: Yep.
10: We haven't done anything in 18 years. We haven't won in 18 years. And I call us the wild card Yankees right now. I think Brian Cashman and crew just wants us to get out the wild card and win a couple games in the divisional round, and then we're done. So I think it's the Yankees number one. Mm. But I love the refs. So I love all the other pick stuff.
6: The Yankees fans forget they were in the World Series. They were just in the World Series.
4: But were we, though?
6: Yes.
4: With the way that
6: series
4: went?
6: Were we? Yes, you were in the World Series. Yeah, won the pennant.
4: It wasn't that long of a World Series.
5: It wasn't close.
4: It was over five games.
6: Well, but you have to think you're a poverty franchise. Yeah. You were just
4: there. Pat, but here's the problem, though. It's one World Series appearance in 9 years of Aaron Boone. And Brian Cashman said, I don't want to make win-now moves and sacrifice championships for a championship. He said that back in 2018, Pat. We still waiting, dog. Remember, they got rid of Girardi when he got the Baby Bombers to game 7 of the ALCS against the Houston Astros. And it was like, well, you know what? That's not good enough. We're going to move on. We're going to go with Aaron Boone. Everybody said, okay, the bar to clear is winning championships. Not just getting to the World Series, but actually winning a World Series. Here we are damn near a decade later and still no dice. And yeah, we were in the World Series a couple of years ago, but we were still worlds away from a championship.
5: Also, for other franchises, being in the World Series a couple of years ago is a huge accomplishment.
4: Yeah.
5: For the Yankees, getting there and not winning it is a failure.
6: Yeah, but we have to stop pretending like it's the 90s. Michael Jordan's not playing basketball anymore. Derek Jeter's not walking through the door. That is 30 years ago that the Yankees were this dynasty.
4: Yeah, but the Dodgers are on the verge of a three-peat. That used to be us, though.
6: Yeah, 30 years ago, Canty.
4: That's the problem.
6: I was 5 when you guys were good. Like, forget it. You know how long ago that was?
9: That's the whole point of the caller. Wait, the caller literally was making the point about how he's saying the Yankees deserve to be on the hot mess list because of the fact that the expectations seemingly have changed.
6: Why are the expectations so high for the Yankees?
9: I don't know. The Yankees.
6: Who cares if they're the Yankees?
4: 27 world championships. That's why, Pat.
6: They won 27. They won like 20 of those in 1950.
5: One of the most historic and iconic franchises in all of sports. When you think about a standard of excellence, you think about the New York Yankees. The expectations are different.
6: Same with the Chicago Bulls. We don't kill them for not winning anything.
5: No, they had
6: the same thing.
5: No. Here's the difference. The Bulls had one era of championship basketball because of one.
4: We've had several dynastic eras.
5: They had one GOAT. And yes, a lot of great pieces around him, great complimentary players, great coach, etc. But they had one era of winning with Michael Jordan. The Yankees, in every era, essentially, has had Hall of Famers and championships.
4: And not just that.
9: Excellent.
4: The best player on those teams was also the face of the sport.
5: Correct.
9: Right.
5: What do you have to say about that, Pat?
6: I have to say that Yankees fans have to stop pretending like it's the 90s, and that's all I have to say.
9: But then that goes back to what you just said. They were in the World Series 2 years ago. They were inches away. So
6: yeah,
9: like,
6: but we have to win multiple championships because we're the Yankees. Like, where is this coming from?
5: You guys
6: aren't the Yankees anymore that you were 30 years ago. George Steinbrenner's not in charge anymore.
9: Jason McCourty. both won a Super Bowl and no games
4: so
9: for
4: we
9: a team.
4: Just accept.
9: Well, join us coming up
4: next.
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2: 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Along with Michelle Smallman, Chris Canty, Evan Cohen with you. Jason McCourty, ESPN NFL analyst, here.
3: I got a lot of stuff for Jason. We all got a lot of stuff for Jason, but he's nervous about some of the stuff that I have for him.
4: Well,
3: okay, you ready?
5: I should be.
4: Of course, always.
3: Do you realize the Browns won more games last week than you won in an entire season? Times two?
5: So that's, and your
3: that's
5: spare,
3: where I'm going to start.
5: In your spare time, this is where
3: the
5: your
3: Browns won
5: taking.
3: More games last week than they won in 2 years combined. Actually,
5: why are you telling me?
3: Well, I'm just you weren't there.
5: My kids always tell me when I tell people what teams I play for. Sometimes I leave out the Cleveland one. We didn't win a game, so hey, I'm happy for the Browns. Hey, Thursday night I was the only one on NFL Live that picked them.
6: So check back when you got the helmet wall at your crib. No. You just don't have the Browns helmet.
5: He's been out and like someone said, hey, I recognize you. You play for and but what other teams did you play for? And especially when my son was little, I would name him. He'd be like, don't forget about the Cleveland Browns. I'm like, shut up, man. I'm trying to teach you life right now, man.
4: You're like, we're forgetting
5: listen,
4: that era.
5: Yeah, man. We won the Super Bowl in New England. Start with that one. Yeah.
3: Okay, I have two glass half empty and one glass half full. The second glass half empty. Is
5: oh, you
3: your
5: got,
3: doing?
5: Multiple. Okay.
3: Is your doing?
4: Oh boy.
3: You made a big point on Monday Night Countdown about how small you feel now. Explain in comparison to the other players how short you feel.
5: We were in Chicago and I'm standing next to Darius Butler. We played college ball against each other and the NFL at the same time. And we're looking at Ringo from the Eagles, a corner. He looks like he's like 6'2", 6'3", like his arms are all the way down to his ankles. And we're like, we played the same position as this guy? Like, it feels like everyone, like, CeCe doesn't go through this. Like, when you're walking around as a giant, like, you're the same size as the guy still on the field. But I'm looking, I'm like, damn, were the guys always this big? Looking at some of the receivers.
3: And you didn't retire that long ago.
5: No, not at all. So it's insane. Just like whatever these kids are taking now just doesn't make sense.
3: All right, my last one, a positive one. I like this Ethan quarterback guy from Rutgers with Washington. I think he may be good.
5: He was the one throwing the ball last year to K.J. Duff, our superstar receiver at Rutgers.
6: Goodness.
5: Oh, the only thing positive that we can talk about right now. But no fear to throw the football. I think that's the part. You know, when you're young and you get, whether it's high school, college, pro, especially at the quarterback position with a gunslinger mentality, you get out there like you don't know what you're supposed to be afraid of. Like, I'm not worried about the rush because I'm just so concerned with now – taking advantage of my opportunity, just letting this ball fly, and he did that a little bit.
6: All right, J-Mac, yesterday Lane Johnson called it a career, retiring from the National Football League. The Eagles right now feel like a team that's in free-for-all. A lot of controversy swirling with that. What's the path for Nick Sirianni to get this team right now that you're going to be missing a huge piece in that lineup and a lot of leadership in that locker room?
5: Man, from a coaching staff standpoint, like you're going to earn your check now. This Eagles team feels like what we've seen of the 49ers in the past. You think about it, last year, we just kept talking about how guys kept getting injured. Now,
6: the best coaching job Kyle Shanahan has ever done.
5: Exactly.
6: Last year.
5: And now you're talking about this Philadelphia Eagles team. Sirianni's done all of the winning that we've seen so far. You're going to have to make something out of nothing this year. And the reason I say that is you go into a season and you have guys behind your starting offensive line that feel like projects or you're trying to get better for over maybe the span of the next 2 years. You're maybe going to really need to depend on those guys. So now 4 weeks into the season, Lane Johnson retires. Landon Dickerson is injured. Cam Jurgens isn't playing his best ball right now. Who are you relying on up front? I look at Sirianni, and I heard Dominique say this, and I was thinking, watching the game back, like, they need to find a new identity. I think you look at great teams that sustain it, the Kansas City Chiefs, the New England Patriots for so long. The team has to be able to transform into what you have now within the locker room. So for so long, the Eagles were built on their offensive line. Look at the tush push. Like, we're watching that play, and when it runs out on the field, we don't have the confidence that they're going to be able to convert a 3rd-and-1, a 4th-and-1, but yet they're still calling the game in that way, that they're still dominating in that facet of the game. To me, this is a point where you have to self-scout and figure out, all right, what do we do best at this point? And they got to get better on defense because offensively it's going to be a struggle.
4: So then who do you like coming out of that division? Because the Giants inexplicably are sitting there in first place in the NFC East. Washington, yeah. A lot of questions. The Cowboys, maybe. But the Eagles have a lot of questions, too. When you look at the division, who do you like?
5: The Cowboys. As you look around, and I don't want to minimize what the Giants are doing to lose your quarterback and still find a way to win football games, albeit against the Tennessee Titans and Arizona Cardinals winning games on last-minute interceptions. Yeah. They're finding ways to win. I just think ultimately as the season progresses for the Dallas Cowboys, you have Dak Prescott. And last year, you looked at them defensively and you're like, they just don't have enough. This year, the defense has still struggled. I think it will continue to get better, although it's moving extremely slow. But when you have Dak Prescott and the way they're playing on the offensive side of the ball, and you look around the division, the way the Eagles are playing right now, the fact that the Giants don't have their starting quarterback, Washington doesn't have their starting quarterback right now, it's hard for me to think one of those three teams are going to overtake the Dallas Cowboys ultimately as the season progresses.
2: We're talking with ESPN NFL analyst Jason McCourty. You'll see him on Get Up and First Take, Monday Night Countdown, of course. And this Monday night, you're going back to Cali, the Buffalo Bills at the Rams at SoFi.
5: Yeah.
2: More likely to play in that building on February 14th on ESPN, ABC, wow. Between those two teams.
5: Wow. Since I picked the Rams to be in the Super Bowl, I'm going to say the Rams. This Rams
6: team. You don't feel good about it.
5: I don't feel as good about it as I did in the offseason when we all had this image and picture of what, and I blame myself for that. You know, yeah, I blame myself for that to think it was just going to automatically click.
6: Yeah.
5: But I'm interested to see what winning a game last week in Philly on the road, fourth quarter performance of Matthew Stafford in the offense, defense getting stops, finding a way to win a game like that, that they lost prior to. I think that can propel a team in the right direction of figuring it out. A lot of new pieces, and it takes time to see all of those pieces come together. Stafford hasn't played as well as I would have thought going into the season. Puka has been banged up. He's back now. So I still feel confident in this team. It just hasn't taken off the way that you would hope.
6: J-Mac, I feel like I'm the wrong host on this set to be asking this question, but I got to go here. Huge showdown in the NFC North. Bears on the road in Lambeau Field against the Green Bay Packers. How big of a game is this for Jordan Love?
5: It is massive. And the reason I say that is going into the game, I don't know if many people are going to give the Green Bay Packers.
2: We're all looking at Reddit Smalls, by the way. We all have much, to stare at Smalls as a Packers fan.
4: It's fine. I'm taking it all in.
5: Much of a chance, the way they've played. You look at the Chicago Bears, and Green Bay has had injuries on the offensive line. Micah Parsons isn't out there. The Bears lost Caleb Williams and went out on primetime and offensively put up a dominant performance against a Philadelphia Eagles team that we all looked at as contenders. They went out there against the Jets, and we all talked about the time of possession. Like, no matter what happens, they're finding ways to look like themselves.
6: Historically dominant performance by the Bears defense.
5: And that's the thing where, for Green Bay and for Jordan Love, you can't walk off the field the way they did at home against the Atlanta Falcons, play that way, then obviously win a game against a backup quarterback, and now you have this one against a division opponent. Like, you better show up. And to me, like, you got to win this game, not just put up a good performance, because you're still proving to yourselves that you can be the contenders that people talked about at the beginning of the season. For when Micah Parsons comes back, that there's actually still hope that he can do enough to turn this team in the right direction to actually contend, not only in a division, but for the conference.
4: How about we boil it down this way? The last time you saw your hated rivals, they were hosting you in their building for a playoff game because they won the division. You blew a double-digit lead. Their quarterback is grating cheese on the post-game set. Their coach is saying, bleep you. Okay. Bleep the Packers. They're coming into your house.
5: Mm.
4: You better do something about it.
5: Mm.
4: But let's go to a worse situation.
2: I like how she's yelling at Jason for this, as if Jason was the one who
4: He's wearing
2: the
4: Hunter Green, so he looks like a Packer today.
5: I'm representing Lane Johnson. Hey, shout out to him. Great career. On Big Day with Peter Schrager, Kyle on Wednesday gives his pep talk for somebody like Smalls. We may need an appearance for
2: him. Get her on there. I was ready to go.
4: Good. Well, they can phone a friend anytime. I'm happy to yell at them if Matt LaFleur won't. But let's talk about a worse situation. The Chargers, because, you know, the Packers are in a bad spot. So let's talk about something worse, which is the Chargers.
1: Yo.
4: Diagnose this. What is happening? Because, you know, the Packers are in a bad spot. So let's talk about something worse, which is the Chargers.
1: Yo.
4: Diagnose this. What is happening?
5: I'm representing Lane Johnson. Hey, shout out to him. Great career. On Big Day with Peter Schrager, Kyle on Wednesday gives his pep talk for somebody. Like Smalls, we may need an appearance.
4: Tap me in.
2: Get her on
5: I'm ready to go.
4: Good. Well, they can phone a friend anytime. I'm happy to yell at them if Matt LaFleur won't. But let's talk about a worse situation. The Chargers, because, you know, the Packers are in a bad spot. So let's talk about something worse, which is the Chargers.
1: Yo.
4: Diagnose this. What is happening?
5: You're fired up.
4: Is saying bleep you. Okay. Bleep the Packers. They're coming into your house.
5: Mm.
4: You better do something about it.
1: Mm.
4: But let's go to a worse situation.
2: I like how she's yelling at Jason for this. As if Jason was the one who
4: wants to
2: be.
4: Well, he's wearing Hunter Green, so he looks like a Packer today.
5: I'm representing Lane Johnson. Hey, shout out to him. Great career. On Big Day with Peter Schrager, Kyle on Wednesday gives his pep talk for somebody. Like Smalls, we may need an appearance.
4: Tap me in.
2: Get her on there.
4: Tap me in.
2: Get her on there.
5: I'm ready to go.
4: Good. Well, they can phone a friend anytime. I'm happy to yell at them if Matt LaFleur won't. But let's talk about a worse situation. The Chargers, because, you know, the Packers are in a bad spot. So let's talk about something worse, which is the Chargers.
1: Yo.
4: Diagnose this. What is happening?
5: I'm representing Lane Johnson. Hey, shout out to him. Great career. On Big Day with Peter Schrager, Kyle on Wednesday gives his pep talk for somebody like Smalls. We may need an appearance.
2: Get her on there. I'm ready to go.
4: Good. Well, they can phone a friend anytime. I'm happy to yell at them if Matt LaFleur won't. But let's talk about a worse situation. The Chargers, because, you know, the Packers are in a bad spot. So let's talk about something worse, which is the Chargers.
1: Yo.
4: Diagnose this. What is happening?
5: I'm ready to go.
4: Good. Well, they can phone a friend anytime. I'm happy to yell at them if Matt LaFleur won't. But let's talk about a worse situation.
2: She's yelling at Jason for this. As if Jason was the one who wants to be.
4: Well, he's wearing Hunter Green, so he looks like a Packer today.
5: I'm representing Lane Johnson. Hey, shout out to him. Great career. On Big Day with Peter Schrager, Kyle on Wednesday gives his pep talk for somebody like Smalls. We may need an appearance.
4: Tap me in.
2: Get her on there.
4: Tap me in.
2: Get her on there.
5: I'm ready to go.
4: Good. Well, they can phone a friend anytime. I'm happy to yell at them if Matt LaFleur won't. But let's talk about a worse situation. The Chargers, because, you know, the Packers are in a bad spot. So let's talk about something worse, which is the Chargers.
1: Yo.
4: Diagnose this. What is happening?
5: Hey, shout out to him. Great career. On Big Day with Peter Schrager, Kyle on Wednesday gives his pep talk for somebody like Smalls. We may need an appearance.
4: Tap me in.
2: Get her on there.
4: Tap me in.
2: Get her on there.
5: I'm ready to go.
4: Good. Well, they can phone a friend anytime. I'm happy to yell at them if Matt LaFleur won't. But let's talk about a worse situation. The Chargers.
2: She's yelling at Jason for this. As if Jason was the one who wants to be.
4: Well, he's wearing Hunter Green, so he looks like a Packer today.
5: I'm representing Lane Johnson. Hey, shout out to him. Great career. On Big Day with Peter Schrager, Kyle on Wednesday gives his pep talk for somebody like Smalls. We may need an appearance.
4: Tap me in.
2: Get her on there.
4: Tap me in.
2: Get her on there.
5: I'm ready to go.
4: Good. Well, they can phone a friend anytime. I'm happy to yell at them if Matt LaFleur won't. But let's talk about a worse situation. The Chargers, because, you know, the Packers are in a bad spot. So let's talk about something worse, which is the Chargers.
1: Yo.
4: Diagnose this. What is happening?
5: We may need an appearance.
4: Tap me in.
2: Get her on there.
4: Tap me in.
2: Get her on there.
5: I'm ready to go.
4: Good. Well, they can phone a friend anytime. I'm happy to yell at them if Matt LaFleur won't. But let's talk about a worse situation. The Chargers, because, you know, the Packers are in a bad spot. So let's talk about something worse, which is the Chargers.
1: Yo.
4: Diagnose this. What is happening?
5: Team, what we watched Seattle do a year ago of building a really good team and having a good, solid quarterback in Sam Darnold, who, when you have the right pieces around him, can play like a top 10 quarterback, opposed to having a guy that, if it's not all really great around him, we have a quarterback where we're defeated because we haven't won a game yet, and we look extremely sloppy on both sides of the ball.
7: Jason McCourty is awesome. ESPN NFL analyst. You'll see him on SportsCenter. Get up, First Take, Monday Night Countdown, and of course every week with us. We always appreciate Jason's time. And as he travels all over the country, Marriott is the way to go. Game day travel brings the excitement, the journey, the routine, the crew. 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
0: The division series continues today at 4 Eastern when the White Sox take on the Guardians. Then in Atlanta, the Braves face the Dodgers. Next, the Rays challenge the Yankees in the Bronx. And in the nightcap, the Padres and Brewers go head-to-head in San Diego. The division series continues.
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1: And get to Damaris Barbecue.

0: I'm over it. With Pat the producer.
1: Terrible first pitches.
2: Oh, you're going to do something?
1: Oh, yeah, because Theo Dorsey, host of Theoretically Speaking on ESPN West Palm, threw out a first pitch yesterday. He would have killed the left-handed bat. So I was out on the town this weekend.
3: What?
1: 1 o'clock-ish.
4: Isn't out on the town automatically at night?
5: That's what I thought.
3: Yeah,
4: out on the town can't be around lunch.
1: You can be out on the town during the day.
4: No, you can't.
1: Well, I was.
4: You weren't.
1: Ugh.
6: I'm over it. I'm sick and tired and over it.
1: Get a life.
4: Yes!
7: Oh, boy.
4: Each and every day at this time, our producer, Pat Costello, gives us items in and around sports, entertainment, his life, the world, that he is over. Pat.
1: Well, yesterday we talked about canned bread. So I went out and I found a can of canned bread. And I'm going to decant it right now.
3: Oh, my gosh.
4: All right. He's got the canned bread. He's got the can opener. It is on a white paper plate. It's a silver cylinder kind of container.
1: And I just have to tell you guys, I told my mom about this canned bread thing yesterday. And she goes, oh, my gosh. Your grandmother used to have canned bread in the cabinet all the time and used to serve it to people at parties.
4: It runs parties in the family?
3: What does it smell like? I saw you take a whiff.
1: It smells like bread.
3: Oh, okay.
1: I don't know how to get it out.
7: Oh, that's not a good
4: disaster.
7: Sign.
4: He's now, he now has to do the can opener on the other side. So we're going to have either
3: push
4: end
3: the bread
4: open
3: through.
4: Yeah,
3: that's the
4: plan. Good point. Good point. He's got a, what is that, a fork or a knife good there? I can't tell.
1: It's a knife. A
3: what
1: knife
3: kind of bread is this? We're talking wheat? Sourdough?
4: He can't get the bread out of the can. This is unbelievable.
1: It's just brown bread.
3: Oh, brown bread. Okay.
1: There we go.
4: Oh, pushing it out.
3: It
4: like a push pop.
5: The can is taking a poo.
4: Okay, you went that route. I went push pop.
3: I was thinking it looked like the cranberry sauce you get out of the can.
1: Don't worry, I wash my hands.
4: Now, wait, hold on. Pause, time out for 1 second. CeCe's now at a point. He's not even worrying about hinting at anything. He's just saying it, which is great.
1: All right. The bread has been decanted. It smells pretty good. Nuno refuses to try it.
3: It looks foul.
1: But Cam said he'll try some.
4: It looks like cranberries for Thanksgiving, like out of the thing.
1: Kind of.
3: Yeah, I just said
4: the
3: that.
4: The jar.
1: All right. Here's your canned bread.
3: Oh, cheers. Cam's trying it too. Oh,
4: they're cheersing the canned bread. All right.
3: Ew.
4: Each of them took a bite. Cam did it with two hands. Pat did it with one hand. Pat is squinting a little bit. He just pulled a crumb out of his mouth. I'm not sure if that's because he doesn't like it or was stuck on his lip. We haven't gotten confirmation.
1: It is not good.
4: It is not good? Cam, your thoughts on the canned bread.
3: Why is it not good?
1: It's got a weird taste.
3: It doesn't taste like bread.
7: It tastes a little tinny, I'm not going to lie.
3: Tinny?
4: Do you think you should put like butter or something on it?
1: Probably.
7: That would probably help.
1: It would probably help a lot.
3: Oh, I'm gagging.
1: It's not bad, actually.
4: You just said it was.
1: It's just got a weird taste.
7: It's not good, though.
1: Yeah, it's not. It's just fine.
4: If you had to compare it to another food,
1: I thought it was
4: going to
1: be dry.
3: Can I ask a question? When you held up your plate, Pat, it kind of looked like it was shaking a little. Is it kind of gelatinous?
1: No.
3: It's firm.
4: He's just shaking his hand.
3: Oh,
4: yeah,
3: got it. Okay.
4: Saying.
1: No.
4: Yeah.
3: I didn't know if it was.
4: No, understood. Yeah. I think it was just him trying to show it to the camera and it shook. I don't think.
3: No.
4: It was,
3: okay.
4: Yeah.
3: It's dense.
7: The
3: it's
7: more dense bites I take, the less I like it.
3: Yeah. Oh.
7: It kind of just like sits in your mouth. It's just like kind of chewy. It's like fine consistency.
4: Now, what is Nuno's opposition to trying it? Is it because it interferes with
8: diet?
4: Because
8: I have taste buds.
4: Oh, I don't know. Because like sometimes we get food here, and I'm like, I don't want to try it right now because of diet stuff. So this is not diet related. This is you just refuse to try it because you think it's disgusting.
8: Yeah, like I'm not trying to conquer the Wild West. Like
1: the Wild West.
8: Like that stuff that like cowboys would have.
7: For sure. He is right about that.
1: It's from New England.
3: But he's saying it looks like something you would bring on a camping
7: trip. Yeah, like a camping trip, or you would have it if you were like in the military, I feel like.
1: I can't figure out what it tastes like.
7: It tastes familiar, but I can't place it. Like, have I had canned bread before? I don't know.
4: What do you, wait,
1: hold
4: on. It kind
1: of tastes like Cheerios that have gone really bad.
4: Wait a minute.
7: Interesting.
4: Cam, so this is like somebody that you've met years ago.
7: Yes.
4: Like all of a sudden you come across and you're like, have we met before? You're saying you may have met canned bread before.
7: It's possible. Ooh. I have no recollection of having canned bread at any point, but like the taste and the aftertaste
3: it's nostalgic
7: sitting in my mouth. No, I don't know about nostalgic because that implies like a little bit of positivity. It's

0: just like I taste familiar, maybe against something I've had before, but I don't know what it is.
1: If you like toasted this and put some butter and stuff on it, it'd be totally fine.
2: Well, that's where I was going to go, Pat. In your head, if you best case scenario, is that making a turkey sandwich or just like a bread and butter?
1: No, definitely not a turkey sandwich.
2: Couldn't use it for sandwich related items.
1: I mean, you could if you want to. I'm sure people have, but
2: so the overall grade out of 10 would be what?
1: 3.5.
0: A 4.
3: For
0: sure a 4.
3: Really low.
0: Maybe a 3.
2: I think based on trying it, Pat, when you talk to your mom next, maybe just ask about what your grandma's love for this was. Was it taste or was it like, hey, just in case we need it?
1: Yeah, it was inexpensive and it lasted a long time because we talked about it.
2: Oh, okay.
1: It was like very cheap. She would have that and canned ham in the cupboard at all times.
2: Small's
4: canned bread, canned meat.
3: Listen, here's what I've learned. Yeah. If I'm in a God forbid disaster situation, I'm toast. And not canned bread toast. Like, I just won't eat that.
2: But
3: I'll waste away.
2: It's a wrap for me. I'm wondering about this because you know how passionate I am.
4: I don't want to live in a world where those are my only options.
2: But I love having backups for everything. Do I now need to buy the canned bread as a backup?
3: Will you carry it on your person?
0: Feed it to your kids.
3: Will you carry it with you just in case?
4: I wouldn't feed it to my dog.
2: Starving? You wouldn't feed it to a dog?
4: No.
3: They said it's a 3 out of 10.
1: I mean, it is pretty good. No, it was like a 3.5, 4.
3: Cam said 3.
1: 4. No, Cam said 4.
0: I think I'm going back down to 3. Like I said,
2: Cam is getting a stomach ache. I don't know how you could tell someone else getting a stomach ache.
3: I'm gagging looking at them eating it.
0: The more bites I take, the worse it gets.
4: You know what? It's not like inedible. On your belly?
3: No, I don't want to think about it.
2: Like, I'm kind of interested in trying it, I got to tell you.
1: I mean, it was only like $2. It was so affordable.
4: There's a reason why it's affordable, Pat.
0: Hey, it's the only thing that is right now.
2: Well, that's interesting. Do you go by the dollar pizza place in the city and assume that the dollar pizza is disgusting because it's a dollar?
3: It's really tough to mess up pizza.
2: That's what I'm saying.
4: I do. I assume there's a reason why.
1: When's the last time you had a dollar slice of pizza, Canty? They're $1.50 now, inflation.
4: Well, yeah, I mean, that's my point. I wouldn't try it, Pat, because I'm assuming that it's not good. If it was good, then they would charge more for it.
1: I'm a man of the people. I'll eat the $1.50 pizza and canned bread. Well, I'll make a pizza with the canned bread.
4: You're more of a G than me, bro. You're more of a G than me.
2: Canned bread pizza.
0: That sounds horrible.
2: I like the Pat. You got to do that. Make a canned bread pizza tonight.
1: I'm good. I think I'll pass on that.
4: Canned bread.
3: So what are you going to do? Just throw the rest of that away?
1: I think, unfortunately, the canned bread is going right in the garbage. I'll put it outside so Nuno doesn't start complaining at me.
3: But then it's going to smell up the hallway.
2: Lisi treats.
1: It doesn't smell bad.
0: That's the hallway's problem.
2: We're bringing food.
3: Deal with it, hallway.
2: All right, canned bread. Sounds like we're out. 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
1: Good Wednesday morning, everybody. John and Lance along with Del for the next 3 hours here on ESPN 97.5. Texans had the day off yesterday. We were talking about this yesterday. You know, D'Amico's getting a little pissy with the media, short answers, you know, calling into question some of the questions that they're asking about cover, you know, the coverages and everything else. I'm telling you, I don't know about your timeline. I'm sure yours does too. I have a boatload of stats through week four that is very telling about what this team is doing. Pass rush, different pass rush rates, how often they blitz, key pass rush rates. I've got.
7: Do you have Ryan? Are you following Ryan Paganetti?
1: I'm following a bunch of people.
7: Because Ryan Paganetti's got all of them. The Texans are he worked for three NFL teams. He's gotten really big all of a sudden, very, very quickly on Twitter. And, he shows the Texans are 32nd out of 32 teams in yards before, in the amount of carries with 0 yards or loss of yards in rush attempts. Last. In 0 yards or less per rush attempt, the percentage. They're the worst. And run, block, obviously rush. Oh, yeah. ESPN team pass rush rate. Ryan Paganetti, the Texans there. They're kind of middle of, actually, the team pass rush, wow, they're 29th.
1: Well, here is their pass rush rate. I can tell you here and now, their key pass rush stats, okay? Pressure rate, 42.8%, they're 11th in the league. They're 10th in the league in quick pressure rate. Unblocked pressure rate, whatever. Non-blitz pressure rate, 40.9. They're 8th in the league. So 42.8%, your 11th in pressure rate, 40.9. That just tells you they don't blitz. They are not a blitzing team. They are up there 4th in the league in pressure to sack rate. Sack rate, they're 2nd in the league. They're 29th in blitz rate. 29th in the league in blitz rate. And creeper rate, where they've got a guy on the line of scrimmage that doesn't, they got 0%.

0: 32nd in the league. That'll just tell you this is, you know, these stats that we have access to now give us so much more information and so much more knowledge to ask these questions to these guys, which they can't stand. D'Amico did not want to hear about, you know, their cover one. Well, I've got their coverage rates as well. And their coverage rates, they are the team in the league, one of the highest teams. Defensive coverage rates, the Texans, just 1.9% of the time they're in cover zero. And that's just, they just don't do that. Cover one, just 12.6%. Cover two man, 0.6. 43% of the time they're in cover three. 10% they're in cover two. Cover four, 22%. Basically, they're just a zone team. Rarely do they go to man. Just 85% of the time they're in zone. And with these two corners, what do you think of that? What do you think about 85% of the time this team plays zone as opposed to the money that they've given to Stingley and the money that they're about to, we think, give to Lassiter, that they don't, they're scared to play manned coverage.
1: So when Lovie Smith was head coach of the Chicago Bears, they famously played a lot of Tampa 2.
0: Yep.
1: A lot of cover 2 defense. They wouldn't draft cornerbacks until, they would never draft one in the first round. Never. They like to draft them in the third round and beyond. I think they got Peanut Tillman. I'm trying to remember where Peanut Tillman got drafted, but I remember Ballard telling me when he was with the Bears as a scout, they didn't draft, like he was finding guys, I'm trying to think of the University of Texas corner who ran a, like a 4.6 40, and then Ballard went and individually tested him again, but made it like a 38-yard dash, and he magically ran a 4.5 so that he could get drafted. Had a bunch of interceptions too. I'll remember the name in a second. And their entire thought was, if we're going to play this much zone, we're not spending early picks on cornerbacks.
0: Well, the Texans spent the third overall pick on him.
1: Exactly. That's my point, is the thought is, if you're going to be a zone corner team, then you don't have to make your cornerbacks high priorities from a draft pick and even a paycheck standpoint. You know, and they're doing the exact opposite, because right, they're going to have to pay Kamari Lassiter a ton. So no, I agree that it doesn't make any sense that you should play that heavy zone with this caliber of player. It just doesn't make any sense that you're not mixing it up more. And I know the Texans tell you, we are mixing it up. We play multiple coverage. Okay, what coverage are we playing? What are we doing? You know, they'll do that stuff. Some cover one, some cover two, some cover three, some quarters. But you're mixing up a bunch of zone coverages. That's the whole point. I mean, no one's rerouting. No one's stopping free releases. No one's got a hand on, you know, is in the playing tight man. I don't know why they're not doing that. What's his name? Stingley did a lot of that at LSU. That wasn't a problem. He's got the ability to do it. I don't get it. If you want to play off coverage a little bit with Lassiter because you're worried about speed, okay, that's fine. But you got to play a little bit more, man. You have to.
0: They're probably going to say, well, we did this last year.
1: Nathan Vasher, that's it. Yeah, Dell got it. It was Nathan Vasher that magically ran a 4.5 something, and so he was fast enough to play zone then. Like, okay, he's fast enough for us to draft like in the third or fourth round. And he went to a Pro Bowl, and he was a zone corner. Guess what? Wasn't drafted high, because you don't draft zone corners high.
0: A UT guy, right?
1: Yeah.
0: Yeah. It just doesn't make any sense. But they'll tell you, well, what about last year? We were great last year. Well, guess what? Everybody's caught up to it. If they know you're playing zone every single time, they're going to be able to find those gaps in the zone, and they're going to run routes that are suited to run against zone, and they're just going to sit down in different. And by the way, I don't know what the hell CeeDee Lamb. I've never seen anybody as open. As good a player as he is, how many times was there nobody within 5 to 10 yards of him? That just doesn't make any sense at all. When you know who the best player on the field is, it's CeeDee Lamb. And you don't account for him practically the whole game. 17 catches is just ridiculous. It's just ridiculous. And how open he was. It wasn't like, now, Pickens made a couple of contested catches. He only had, what, how many targets did he have? Three, four?
1: Mm-hmm.
0: And he had two catches for 75 yards. Two catches, 75 yards. CD was running free the whole game. The whole game. It just makes, it made absolutely no sense whatsoever. And then there is, well, you got this matchup against the Titans, right? Well, I've got a matchup map. The Texans, and this is usually it's, okay, the Vikings are playing the Saints. The Vikings allow 12th most. The Saints allow 3rd most. The Colts versus the Steelers. The Steelers allow this much, and the Colts. This is all Texans. All Texans. This week, Texans allow 5th most pass yards to the quarterback. Texans allow 3rd most completions to the quarterback. This is in the league. Texans allow tied for 8th most rush TDs to running backs. Texans allow 2nd most receiving yards to wide receivers. Texans allow 2nd most receptions to wide receivers. Texans allow 2nd most targets to wide receivers. Texans rank tied for 3rd in sacks.
1: Well, you know they are 0-4, right?
0: Yes, I understand that. Yes. But how about this? The Titans allow the most rush attempts to running backs in the league this year. People try to run on the Titans. Now, the Titans have been pretty good defensively this year. The Titans have been pretty good. They're playing tough football. They're not winning games, but they're playing tough football. They've been in a couple of games, actually, and, you know, it just is, it's amazing, amazing, amazing where this team is this year compared to what we thought they were going to be.
1: Mm-hmm.
0: And last year at this time, they were 1-3. There is a fraud meter, and the Texans were at the top of the fraud meter list.
1: Now,
0: they are wins versus a typical team with the same record. The Texans, how many wins each record is hiding or faking over the rest of the season? The Texans are at the top of the list. When they were here last year, they were 1-3, and they went 11-2 the rest of the season. And with the schedule that they got this year, would it surprise you at all if the Texans went 11-2 again?
1: Nate Tice was on with Ryan Russillo, and they were talking about teams. And Nate Tice said, "Yeah, I'm not really giving up on the Texans right now. I could see them at 5-5 after, you know, at ten games. I could see them at 5-5. Now, 5-5 puts them at 5-1 over a 6-game period. Still makes it, you know, you still have a tremendous amount of work to do from that point forward, but I don't disagree with them. I mean,
0: no.
1: CJ hasn't thrown any interceptions. This is the first team, I believe, in modern history to start 0-4 with no interceptions thrown. None. Not one interception, and they're 0-4.
0: That's crazy.
1: It's crazy. Insane. So, you know, if I were telling you that Will Anderson is far and away, data point shows he's defensive player of the year, far and away, and CJ Stroud is playing like this and has no interceptions, this is astonishing that they're 0-4. And a big part of that is the offensive line and running game is an atrocity. This something has to be done about this from a personnel standpoint. This just can't stand.
0: No. There is a graphic of every player with their pass rush and their run stopping ability, and everybody is ganged up, and Will Anderson Jr. is by himself at the top right of the graph, he's alone as far as being a defensive player. He has been spectacular. You're wasting CJ and Will Anderson Jr. right now. Here is, I think, one of the most telling stats that I found yesterday. Houston defense in the final 2 minutes of a one-score game over the last 2 years. The final 2 minutes of a one-score game over the last 2 years. Expected points allowed, last. 0.65, last in the league. Yards allowed per play, 8.5, last in the league. First down rate, 42%, last in the league. Explosive 15-plus rate, 26%, last in the league. Third down, fourth down conversions allowed, 50%, 24th in the league. Pressure rate, 27%, 27th in the league. In the last 2 minutes of games, And it happened last year and not just this year, but last year as well. This defense has been crap. Has been the worst in the league. And it's by far they're the worst in the league. It's been just unbelievable.
2: Wow.
0: What they have been giving up in the last couple of minutes.
1: That's really, I mean, these are all super, but they're 0-4. So they didn't get to 0-4. Like, how else do you describe a team being, or how else can you anticipate a team being 0-4 if the quarterback play has been so solid and you have a defensive player who is the defensive player of the year? Like, it's got to be happening somehow. Well, we just didn't anticipate the secondary being this bad at critical moments, you know, losing three leads this year in the fourth quarter. Whew.
0: Late. Not just the fourth
1: quarter.
0: I'm
1: not sure Matt Burke gets any head coaching interviews this year.
0: No.
1: I remember when Slowik did after the first year. None after the second year.
0: Yeah.
1: No head coaching interviews in. Matt Burke got one this year. I don't see one coming after this year.
0: No. Does he take the play calling duties away? We'll see. That's a question that we'll have to watch for. He's not saying, but I'm just saying there is a chance. There's a good chance, I think, that DeMeco calls the defensive plays this year, this week. We'll see. Maybe he gives them another week, but they better mix some stuff up. They just got to mix some stuff up.
1: Yeah.
0: You can't just keep doing this cover three, cover two, cover four. You got to, and bring in four every time. Do something. I mean, do you need it against Cam Ward? I don't know. Do you want to bring that kind of pressure on Cam Ward and give him a chance to make a big play? Do you want to, against these wide receivers, are you going to be better off with man coverage? You know, we'll see. We'll see, as opposed to doing the same thing that you've been doing. Hey, you know, you're getting your property tax in the mail right now. It's coming now. And I don't know if you've gotten it yet or whatever. What I used to do is I'd throw it in the drawer. Oh my God. I just dread it because I knew I would have to go back and I'd have to put all this time into it and I'd have to look at it and boy, I wish I knew about Ownwell when I was doing this, when I fought my property taxes, because it sucks. 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
0: 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This is interesting. Texans defense, 3-and-out rate. Where do you think it stands in the league?
1: They have had some 3-and-outs. I mean, I don't know, 18th?
0: 26th?
1: Oh, that's not good. That's not very good.
0: Texans offense 3-and-out rate.
1: Well, you had two really bad games offensively, so I'm going to put them around 14th.
0: 28th in the league.
1: Okay.
0: We'll tie tied for 27th.
1: Those two games in the middle were really bad.
0: Yep.
1: Offensively.
0: Yep. The Eagles have the Eagles, Vikings, and Titans have the most 3-and-outs, 14. The Texans have 13. And Steelers have 13. The Texans defense only 14% of the time do they get off the field with a 3-and-out.
1: Yeah.
0: That's bad. The Seattle's 31%, Chicago 31%, Atlanta 30, Giants 30. That's pretty good. Almost a third of the time they're getting off the field with 3-and-outs. That's pretty good. The Texans defense when they catch up to you, you got to do something different.
1: Statistics are not in the Texans' favor.
0: Nope. You got to change something up. They've caught as good as the players that you have. You were so arrogant to think that we don't have to do anything. We're just going to play our game. That's all. Well, the rest of you think this league ain't going to catch up to you?
1: No, and I tell you what doesn't help, having your top three linebackers out.
0: No,
1: that doesn't help.
0: No. Yeah.
1: Kenneth Murray was not good. No Aziz, no Henry, no EJ Speed. Like, they're top three linebackers.
0: He was effusive in his praise of Kenneth Murray.
1: Oh, whatever. I'm sure he was. That's great.
0: I mean,
1: that's great. Well, he would know better than that. I didn't watch him super close for every play. I just saw him kept catching blocks.
0: I didn't think I'd miss Henry as much as
1: we Now, did. He also came up from practice squad late in the week, so I mean, that was a tough spot for Kenneth Murray, to be fair.
0: Yeah.
1: Hot seat rankings. Well, I'll get to them in a second. We got a caller on the hold. And CBS has put their head coach hot seat rankings out, and we'll tell you how they see the top 10.
0: Okay. Who's our caller?
11: Roy is our caller.
0: Roy is our caller.
1: Is that
0: Roy.
1: His intro music? Does Roy have intro music? I heard his little intro music, like when you walk to the ring.
0: What's up, Roy?
12: about working in the Spielberg.
1: What?
0: What?
12: New Gilbert.
1: God, dog, oh. He fooled us again.
0: I thought you were Roy.
12: Yeah, I changed my name again.
0: But you did.
12: All day yesterday.
0: Did you?
12: I want to ask Lance a question. Anyway.
0: Yeah. What? Yeah. Where's Nicole?
1: I don't know. What's your question?
12: No. Well, where am I, Colleen Wolf? Anyway,
1: she's back on NFL Network. She does some stuff on ESPN, and she does stuff on NFL Network. I'm sorry. She does NFL Network and then ESPN. I mean, and then NFL Plus.
12: NFL Plus, what do you mean?
1: Well, it's an app. You wouldn't. It's just, don't worry about NFL Plus. That's an app for your.
12: The reason why the Texans didn't win last week in Omar, we didn't bring no steak yesterday, last Friday, anyway. Now,
1: wait a minute. This changes things. Are you sure, Gilbert?
12: What?
1: Are you sure he didn't bring Steak Friday?
12: No Steak Friday. Nobody didn't bring nothing.
1: Okay,
12: anyway.
1: Did he bring it Thursday?
12: No, not Thursday.
1: So he didn't bring you any steak last week?
12: No, nothing last week.
1: Was last
12: week
1: anyway. The steak week?
0: No, the week
1: before. Oh, it was the week before. Oh, well, yeah, Gilbert. Well, the week before he brought you a steak and we lost.
0: And the Texans lost.
1: So why is everyone still trying to bring steak?
0: You said they were
1: going to
0: win. You said the Astros were going to win.
12: No steak, no. Nobody didn't bring no steak last Friday or Thursday.
1: Well, they brought it the Friday before, and we got a loss.
12: Well, you better tell Will to bring me some this week. He wants the Texans to win. Yeah, can't. Is Will listening? Call me at 780-3776. Did he want to bring me a steak? They want the Texans to win anyway.
1: This is the most blatant threat that I've heard Gilbert make. Del, can you say that, please?
12: Yeah.
1: I need you to say that one. That was, well, number one, for evidence in case this goes to court. That was a threat, and I'm going to take it as such. That was a, you know, we have that recorded now, Gilbert, that you made a threat to Will and the city.
0: Well, he already did that, and guess what? He said he was going to come through with a win for the Texans, and he didn't.
1: He didn't come through with the win for the Texans. This is disappointing, Gilbert. We kind of counted on you to get the win.
0: Yeah, we've been counting.
12: Yeah, no one didn't bring me nothing last week anyway.
1: Well, I know, but that Colts game, we thought we were supposed to win the Colts game because you did get steak.
12: No one didn't bring no steak last week.
1: He didn't want to talk about the Colts game. He's not going to talk about the Colts game.
11: Yeah. He's got no interest in talking about that.
0: I'm not interested in it.
1: That was on D'Amico anyway.
0: Let's move along. Get me my steak. Mm. Anyway.
1: Yeah, we'll see if Will get you your steak.
0: Yeah, we'll see. All right. Thank you, Roy, for calling. We appreciate you.
11: I got to take that one. That's on me. He tricked me.
1: Yeah.
0: He tricked. Man, Gilbert outsmarted us again.
1: The voice is a little different when he answered, too.
0: This is Roy. I want to talk about Texans anyway. Yeah, that's a lot different.
1: If you want the Texans to win, he started off with that.
0: Yeah.
11: Aren't we not supposed to negotiate with
1: on hostages? Yeah.
11: What are we doing?
1: Well, we need a negotiator in here police.
11: We had proof that negotiating is a bad thing because we negotiated, we gave in to his demands, and the Texans didn't win.
1: And they keep asking. It's like when you're being blackmailed.
11: Yeah, and he asked for more.
1: And you always say, is this the only copy? And yeah, this is the only copy. But then they have another copy, and they keep blackmailing you. That's what Gilbert's doing.
0: Yep. Right.
1: It's like, okay, now we're going to get the win here, right?
0: Once they know they can blackmail you once, it'll never end.
1: Yeah, it's never going to end with Gilbert. Well, it's never going to. Well, Gilbert has blackmailed us for years.
0: Forever.
1: It's never going to end with Gilbert.
0: Mm-mm.
1: I understand. That's just part of what I signed up for, I suppose. And now you, as a listener, you have signed up for it, too. You, as a Texans fan, you signed up for it by proxy.
0: Mm-hmm. Yep. Roy. You signed up for Roy. That's on you. That is on you, people. All right, 713-780-3776. If you've got something to talk about other than us bringing you steaks, get in here, 713-780.
1: If you'd like to threaten
11: a, lasagna, if you'd like maybe to th- you want something else.
1: Yeah, if you'd like to threaten a team, 713-780-3776. If you want to make a thinly veiled threat in order to receive something, not just know that it could be careful so you don't, so the police don't get involved. But just do it like Gilbert, okay? 713-780-3776 for any of your threats. Get them out in this segment because we're not going to keep taking threats throughout the day. Here is the hot seat rankings according to a man named Brian Dirod from CBS Sports. He's got number 10, Robert Saleh of the Tennessee Titans. That'd be quick for Saleh.
0: Didn't he
1: start
0: there?
1: Yeah, I mean, that's, I know.
0: Four games in, really?
1: Let the guy have a chance. Mm-hmm. Matt LaFleur, Green Bay, 9. Now, that actually does feel a little real. Yeah, he's got our very own D'Amico Ryan sitting in the eighth spot.
0: Hmm.
1: Huh. Dan Quinn, who was everyone's favorite coach when he had Jaden Daniels, 7. Dan Campbell, who was everyone's favorite coach when he had Ben Johnson and Aaron Glenn, 6. Shane Steichen, now, I gotta say, I don't know about Lions, but Shane Steichen with the Colts feels real at 5. Nick Sirianni at the Eagles, from what I understand, that's actually pretty real too. They're just kind of waiting for him to screw up. 4. Aaron Glenn, 3, which Aaron has moved up from the number 1 spot to number 3, and he's been overtaken by Jim Harbaugh with the Chargers and Todd Bowles, number 1 with Tampa Bay.
0: Yeah.
1: I would say that's pretty good.
0: It's pretty 1, 2, 3. Although, do you think they'd get rid of Harbaugh right already?
1: I don't think so. I mean, this is really.
0: They were in the
1: this
0: playoffs.
1: This is year 3.
0: This is, yeah, but.
1: They've been in the playoffs both years he's been there.
0: Yeah. So, and this is, well, they got to fix it. You know what? They got to fix that offensive line. Although, it's funny. He's not even – his pressure rate isn't even as bad as CJ's. Looking at pressure rate the other day, I was like, Herbert is below CJ on pressure rate?
1: You know, Mike McDaniel, I haven't watched a lot of the Chargers, but offensively they've not been very good. That's been a real – I say a real surprise, but he and Harbaugh don't really mix in terms of their philosophies. But if Jim Harbaugh's staying out of it, then that really shouldn't matter. And they've been very, very disappointing. Very disappointing. But they don't really have, like, they've got an excuse for being that bad in the sense that they're just not going well offensively. Our biggest concern, CJ Stroud, not been a concern. So there is no excuse for, and the Texans have gotten to play. The Texans had a bad offensive line last year, a subpar offensive line, and they went 11-2 down the stretch. Now they still have a chance to do something like that again. But frankly, and that's what it's going to take. So, but this, you know, the running game was supposed to help CJ Stroud and ball control, and it's not been there. And yet Stroud has played well. It's been the running game and the defense specific. I mean, I hate to just say Kamari Laster because it's been all the, Reed Blankenship hadn't been great.
0: No.
1: I'm not sure Bullock has always been
0: in the right
1: place.
0: I really haven't heard Bullock much.
1: I haven't heard him much either. I know they still have no interceptions, right?
0: Yeah. Oh no, they got interception.
1: Who got the interception? I thought they had one. Are you sure they have one?
0: Yeah, they have.
1: Okay, if you're sure, can you tell me who had it?
0: They don't have any interceptions yet.
1: Oh, you tell me who has the interception.
0: I'm trying to think who. Maybe I did. Maybe they don't.
1: Do the Texans have an defensive interception? The answer is yes. Reed Blankenship got one.
11: Oh. Well, yeah. Oh, Colt, he came across the field.
0: Yes, at the goal line. He caught that one.
1: Reed Blankenship got one.
0: Reed Blankenship has one.
1: So they've got one.
0: And you said none.
1: The ball hawking takeaway champs have one in 4 games. And they've thrown no interceptions.
0: Well, that's because the only reason for that is that no one is near a receiver when it's thrown to.
1: C.J. Stroud right now can duck walk into that facility with baggy shorts and a white tee and a backpack right now and literally, and you can say whatever you want in your memes and he can say, you're the problem to everyone else on the offensive side and you're the problem to everyone on the defense side, but only when Will Anderson has gone to use the bathroom. He can say, you guys are the problem, and you guys are the problem. And you too, Frank Ross, your special teams too. CJ can literally point at the whole team, other than Will Anderson, and say, you guys are all the problems. I'm King Kong in this month.
0: Whoa, wow.
1: That's right. He can go training day on everybody. I'm going to put cases on all y'all's asses. That's what he should say.
11: Pelican Bay Shoe Program?
1: Pelican Bay!
11: Shoe Program! Pelican Chef?
1: Now, they all killed Denzel after that.
11: He winds up.
1: Well, we assume.
11: The Russian mob gets to him.
1: Yeah.
11: The guys he's yelling at don't protect him. That's why he's yelling at them. And then the Russian mob.
1: Russian mob gets to him. Yeah. I didn't even remember that's how it happened. I just thought they killed him in the street. I don't remember. But CJ literally can point at the whole team and say, you, the offensive lines are a problem. You wide receivers who don't separate are a problem. You're a problem, Nick Cayley. You're a problem secondary. It's you two linebackers, you two defensive line other than Will Anderson. Garbage special teams other than Jalen Knowles had a couple of good returns. Also has done stupid stuff on punt returns, actually, now that I remember. So yeah, CJ can point at the whole team. He goes, oh, and you too, Miko. You too, Coach. You too, Matt Burke. You too, Nick Caserio. CJ can point at the whole team and say, do you have one job? Some of them have more than one job, but you know what I mean.
0: Yep.
1: Do your job. CJ needs to start wearing a shirt, t-shirt that says, do your job.
13: Now it's time for you to look yourself in the mirror as a man.
0: CJ was mic'd up. We can play some of that sound, I think, today.
11: Did you hear what Dak said to him at the end of the game?
0: Yeah.
1: He said, what did he say?
11: Go get some wins.
0: Go get some wins.
11: Shake it off, something like that.
1: Oh, okay.
0: Go get some wins.
11: Yeah.
0: Did he pat him on the head?
11: He pat him on the back, not on the head.
0: Okay. That's good.
1: God, the big brother.
0: Because Dak is gone. If Dak would have said, you're going to be okay, little fella, then that would have been bad for Dak. But he didn't. He just said, go get some wins. You know what? That's the way to do it. Not the way CJ did it with Caleb Williams. Little fella, you're going to be okay in this league. You're going to be just fine, little fella. Ever since then, CJ just fell apart. All right, time to talk about, listen, do you like the Fliff? Have you Fliffed yet? 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
2: 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You're more than welcome to come in and hang out with us. It's pretty much bitch at the Texans day, pretty much, because, well, we got no baseball to watch. Mauricio Dubon took a homer away from Freddie Freeman. Did you see that?
3: Yeah, I did. Yeah. I saw Dubon doing Dubon stuff. And how about Del's guy? What about Yamamoto?
2: How about Yamamoto? Del, did you lather yourself up this morning?
4: Don't try to steal my lines for you guys. Okay. Don't try to use my lines against me. Mm-hmm. I told you guys, I know you want to fall in love with the star that is Ohtani, but Yamamoto's a dog. No. You can't do what he did in the World Series last year and not be one. He's at it again.
2: We got Tatsuya Imai, okay? We don't need Yamamoto.
4: I bet you whoever Lance was with in Japan, that guy giving him a tour or his guide would have known Yamamoto.
3: He did. He said, he said, is he related to Yamamoto? And I said, I don't think so.
4: He did not say
3: that. He goes, never heard of him.
2: Imai related to Yamamoto. How would that be?
4: That would be what an American tour guy would say, but not a guy in that country.
3: Just saying.
4: My guy, and this is tough for me to say, I admit, because he's a Dodger, but what did Jason and Waco say about greatness?
3: Greatness
2: has no limits.
4: Yamamoto's greatness has no limits.
3: We should have that in the AJ clipped it. I don't know where it is, but
4: I don't know. I have to ask him.
3: Jason, for those who missed it, our old friend Jason and Waco called in. He set, it's not been monitored and verified, but he set a world record for most steps in a month with over 2 million.
2: he gets an hour of sleep a day and just walks the rest of the day.
3: Yeah, he beat a guy named Marvin Jones or something. Not Marvin Jones. It was something like that. It was either Nick Jones, and somebody else, and he beat them. And I actually Googled him and found two TV stations did packages on Jason in Waco in 2018. And he had lost a bunch of weight, and then apparently he gained it all back and then started walking again and lost it again.
4: I just want to point out the man's name is Kwame Tara, not Marvin. Yeah.
3: Kwame Tara I thought was third, though. There's another guy who was second.
4: There's no Marvin. I'll just say that.
3: Yeah, it's not really a Marvin. That didn't sound like the right name either, yeah. But greatness has no limits. That's what we learned from Jason. Greatness has no limits. Maybe CJ should wear that shirt.
2: Yeah, maybe. Well, you know what? CJ has been great. He really has been. I can't believe you got quarterback play like this in your 0-4. It's just unbelievable. It is really unbelievable. I don't know.
3: Marvin
2: usually you'll blame it on we got no quarterback. Well, how about this? Percentage of runs with zero or fewer yards before contact through week 4. Who's last in the league?
3: Say it again.
2: Zero or few runs.
3: Oh, that's what
2: with zero or fewer yards before contact.
3: Yeah, I read that to you the other day, Ryan Paganetti. I read it to you this morning in the first segment.
2: 60.3.
3: They're 32nd out of 32.
4: And they're last by a wide margin.
3: You're turning into a real numbers guy today.
2: I am. 60.3%. 60% of the time they're getting hit at the line of scrimmage or in the backfield. Holy crap. It's just awful. But they're going to run the football this year. You know what? Picked up David Montgomery. Oh, another offensive lineman. We signed three more. We drafted, okay, a first rounder. What? Going to run the football this year. We're physical.
3: We're
2: a physical team.
3: I wish I could remember who to give credit to on this. It was like there was somebody who's a Texan fan who also does like new media stuff who made a comment in the preseason saying, are we sure the Texans running game is going to be good? Like, I don't know. Just watching some of this and watching open practice, they didn't think it looked very good. And I thought, well, I mean, you know, sure when the season starts, the good blocking will start. And apparently, the good blocking hasn't materialized yet.
2: No,
3: in the run blocking. And I am a big. I got into it with some dork this morning about, you know, I said something about Braden Smith. Oh, you haven't given that up? Just admit you were wrong. It's not wrong, you dumbass. You know what? You're right. Keep doing what you're doing. Finish 32nd and that's fine. Keep doing what you're doing. Everything's great. Evan Brown is not good enough at center. It's not his fault. He's just not good enough at center. He hung in there for a while, but you're not moving people around. Rutledge is playing like a rookie this year. That happens. Ed Ingram has played two of the four games. When he plays, he's okay. If you have someone else to be physical, you can try Jake Andrews at center if you want, and then play Rutledge, you know, at guard and keep it the same. Switch out centers. What I suggested was taking the guy, and I've said it before, Braden Smith, who played guard. I don't want to play there. Then beat it, dummy. I don't care. I don't care what y'all want anymore. You're on four. Your opinions don't matter to me anymore. I'm the captain of the ship now. I'm the captain. Okay.
2: Wait, so
3: this is my team.
2: Minute. Okay.
3: And I'm putting Braden Smith at left guard, and I'm moving Rutledge to center, and we're going to start running the ball.
2: Are you sure that that's the place? Is Trent Brown worse than Evan Brown right now?
3: Evan, fundamentally, if you got a hole in the middle of your offensive line, it's really going to be hard to run. Really, really going to be hard to run. Now, you know, theoretically, in some gap scheme stuff, I mean, they could just use him on doubles all the time. Left guard or right guard doubling with him all the time. But there's breakdowns on the line almost every run play. I watched all the game yesterday on offense. And it's like every time the run breaks down, it's one guy has failed miserably. And it's been a bad early loss. And the play breaks down. Or even on 2 yard gains, you see the mistakes that are being made. And so no, I'm not sure that Braden Smith might be better than Trent Brown. But right now with Trent Brown, CJ's still playing well. I mean, it doesn't mean Trent's playing great, but it does mean that, and look, maybe Braden Smith, the right tackle, maybe he and Ed Ingram, maybe you're able to start running over the right tackle. Yeah. You know, maybe that's something. I do think Braden Smith, who is a known run blocker, needs to get on the field. He's in his 21-day window. I don't know why everyone only talked about Tank Dell. Tank Dell is a 21-day window. He's in his window. Like, wait, that means he's not playing this week either? So, no, don't look for Tank Dell now. He's in a window. So probably he doesn't play this week, I guess. So we're just an even longer wait for Tank. But all I saw was Tank Dell, Tank Dell, Tank Dell. But actually, it's Braden Smith and Cade McDonald. And I would argue that they are just as important for the Texans' future, their immediate future, getting a rotational run stopper in the middle. Although it's not been a terrible, terrible job by the Texans there. And Togi is still playing pretty good football. So getting Caden's important. I think getting Braden Smith back to give them some kind of option on the offensive line is very important.
2: Yeah. I think they might put him at the right tackle and sit Brown.
3: Yeah, no, that's likely.
2: Yeah.
3: That's likely. I know when I talked to his agent, he goes, no, Texans didn't talk to Braden about being a guard at all, when he came over. But, you know, I talked to Ballard, who had him with the Colts. He goes, oh yeah, he could play guard. I mean, that's where we drafted him, guard. We moved him to tackle because it was an emergency in the New England game. And we decided, Morocco Brown said, hey, let's just keep him here, who was his director of scouting. I said, yeah. So they kept him there, did a fine job over there. But he's like, oh, he could, yeah. It's like, it's not that hard for him to go back to guard. It's not a problem. But an NFL team that had him for the last 7 years certainly doesn't know better than Will Anderson's lover boy or whatever that guy's name is who was trying to argue with me. Somehow I got conned into arguing with a dope on there with another man's face for his avatar.
2: Oh, my gosh.
3: You could put another grown man's face on your avatar. Is that really what you just did, sir?
2: No.
3: Stop holding
2: Letterman jackets on your avatar.
3: Stop holding Will's pocket
2: or golf.
3: And move along.
2: Golf course has got to be on your avatar. That's it. Or Letterman jacket. Don't you have Letterman jackets on yours?
3: I don't.
2: Maybe I do. I don't know.
3: Yeah, I think you do, right?
2: I don't know. I don't even know
3: anymore. I have a picture of you and Sean.
2: Yeah, it's me and you in Letterman jackets.
3: Yeah. Well, that's different. That's us.
2: Yeah.
3: I've got a picture of you and Sean Salisbury for my fantasy league called Granado's Nipples is my team. And somebody said, what's that from? Like, you have to go all the way back to 1560.
2: No. When he said 610.
3: No, Nipples So Hard. No,
2: yeah, that was at 610.
3: That was Nick's play song.
2: I know.
3: There's no way we would have done that at 610.
2: Yes. Uh-huh.
3: Who would have been the creative guy force behind that?
2: What do you mean? We did Nick's Place when we were at 610.
3: But singing songs?
4: You would have sung a song at 610?
3: I don't think so.
4: With nipples in it?
3: Yeah, that doesn't sound like
4: that
3: a 610
4: like a Chance
3: song.
4: Production.
3: That is a Chank.
4: A Chank production.
3: That's
4: I
3: a
4: don't
3: chank
4: know,
3: production.
4: But from, I'm surprised that would have happened at 610.
3: Yeah.
2: Huh.
3: You're not right on that one.
2: I'm almost
3: We started singing the songs and stuff like that when we were at 1560.
2: Yeah.
3: Laura Morris would have said, get that off. We're not having nipple stuff on here. The grown-ups would not have let us do that. So that's my team is Granado's Nipples. And people are like, how does that come? Eh, if trust me, back when we were 1560, you would have understood what it meant.
2: Mm-hmm.
3: John
2: mm-hmm.
3: would just say stuff like that. Nipples so hard. He sang a song said his nipples were hard about Nick's Place.
2: Yes.
3: That's what his song is about. That's what we did. That was a commercial.
4: I know. Yeah.
3: And
4: I
3: now
4: remember.
3: Nick sings his own song. And how do you like that?
4: I love the Nick song.
2: Yeah.
4: I
2: Who
4: really
2: doesn't?
4: Do.
2: Well, that was where, yeah, that was where who,
3: Who
2: no,
3: doesn't is where Pro,
2: oh,
3: Pro
2: Calzone to die for. That's
3: yeah,
2: where that.
3: Pro yeah. is the one Dick Harmon brought up Who Doesn't at 610, but you brought it over and changed it, flipped it a little bit at 1560.
2: Who? No, that was Trailer One Frame. Who doesn't? That was when I was doing. That was at 610. I was doing. Oh, who doesn't love a gooseneck dump? Who doesn't?
3: Didn't that Dick Harmon not ever say who doesn't?
2: No, it was me.
3: Oh, who doesn't?
2: Oh no, okay. No, that was me. That was gooseneck. What do they call
3: gooseneck dumps or gooseneck dump. Hitches?
2: Do you want a gooseneck dump? Who doesn't?
3: John also. Now he did do this on 610. He prank called one of his advertisers.
2: Trailer
3: said something like, "Aren't you by the porn porn shop?" Like, just
2: is that where your general manager is right now?
3: Yeah,
2: right next to the.
3: I don't
2: strip
3: know
2: club.
3: What any of the, his or advertisement no, was. You should come to Trailer and Frank. I don't know what any of this crap is, and they paid for it.
2: Yeah,
3: and they Who's, loved it. I think they were okay with it. Maybe.
2: Yeah, yeah, and they may be again. We'll see. Right now, though, we got to talk right now about Coors Light. Maybe I was a little hungover when I did that. Maybe I was still drunk. Who does it? Okay. You don't know. I don't know. Listen, if you're looking for the best way to enjoy whatever it is, I was watching some baseball yesterday. You think I had some Coors Light? Yes. That's exactly what I did. And if you're looking for the best way to have fun, if you're looking for you're looking for the best way to enjoy whatever it is you're doing, throw down a couple of Coors Light. If you're looking for a great, great time had by all, I mean, it's just more enjoyable. Everything. The holidays, more enjoyable. All right? Not the holidays, more enjoyable. Be refreshed. It's still hot out there, people. You got to keep Texas chill, and you do it with cold, clean, crisp, refreshing Coors Light. I love it, and I hope you will too. Make sure you got some on hand for your boys when they come over, because you want to talk football, you want to watch some football. You're going to do it without Coors Light. Why? Why? Why would anybody even come to your house if you don't have Coors Lights ready for them? Get them. Make sure that they're on hand for everybody to enjoy when they come over to your house. Cold, clean, crisp, refreshing Coors Lights. Let's climb on, everybody.
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4: All right, top of the hour here on ESPN 97.5, 8 o'clock. If you want to get in, 713-780-3776. A lot of stats in the first hour. A lot of stats. And none of them are good for our Houston Texans. Just basically none of them. It's been a disastrous, disastrous start to the season. But I think I'm with Lance. And I don't know where you are, Dell. But I think I'm with Lance on this one, that I got faith that this team, I think they'll be 5-5. I think they'll go 5-1 over the next... their next six games, and they'll be 5-5, and they'll be back in the hunt.
5: I only would believe that based off of preseason expectations, because you're asking them to get in the hunt and do something kind of historic. Like, I guess when you say 5-1, you think they're making the playoffs at that point? They're going to keep winning and make the playoffs? Or you think?
4: Yeah, I do. I think that they're going to have a real shot, yes.
5: I think
4: they might be waking up to and realizing their own. I'm serious. I just think it's arrogance. I think it's just arrogance. We're just going to do what we do, and we're better than you. And guess what? You're not. You cannot play in the NFL like that.
5: Because, wow, yes, the Bills, good football team, the Bengals are an average one, the Colts, the Cowboys are average. They have lost to average football teams along the way. And outside the Titans, you're going to see, you know, the Jags, good. Giants at home, that's certainly a game you should win, but that's an average team. The Chargers are terrible. The Browns, I don't know what to make of them, but they're 3-1. I think when you're 0-4, anything's on the table as far as who you lose to. And we've seen the Texans, unfortunately, lose in multiple ways, so... 1 week it's the offense. 1 week it's the defense. If we can believe that Nico Collins is that bit of a force multiplier, then maybe I'm in line with what you guys think, because the schedule does line up. But I don't know.
0: He's been a force multiplier.
5: I'm not a numbers guy.
4: What were the two best offensive games?
5: Understood,
4: the Bills
5: defenses. So we'll see how Nico and that
0: when you look at points
5: fares against better
0: points
5: defenses.
0: Four with Nico. Points four without him.
4: Yeah.
0: The chasm is so massive.
5: Well, Drake may look like he couldn't play quarterback in this league anymore, and then he goes and plays well against Buffalo outside of his casual turnover. So I don't know
0: what
5: Buffalo is defensively.
0: No, I don't think they're not great.
5: So
4: they're not great? Is that what you said?
5: Yeah. Ripping off 5-1 is only based off history. Because if this was an 0-4 team who didn't have the history of coming back from being bad early, I wouldn't agree, but I am guided by their past. Maybe I shouldn't be. So I don't really disagree. I just think it's tough, man. This team hasn't shown really any consistency from game to game. Mm-hmm. And now they got to be perfect. You're talking about arrogance. There's no margin for error. You can accept the Jags.
4: Well, they did that last year too. No margin.
5: But it's
4: for
5: now
4: error.
5: Worse.
4: Yeah, it's worse. It's even worse. All right, let's get Anthony in here. Hey, Anthony, what's going on?
6: Hey, guys. This is not Anthony. I'm calling in my Houston sports ransom. So, from Benihana's, I want my 3 orders of shrimp fried rice with extra shrimp, 2 orders of sauteed shrimp. Hope you guys are getting this. And a raspberry lemonade. Once the order is done and completed, I want you to send it to Ed. Nick Casario actually drafted Kenyon Mitchell in the first round, and he sucks at offensivelineman.com. Also, if this doesn't happen, the second

0: of a go 6-11. The Astros will lose three straight 100 games for the next 3 years, and Houston Rockets is only going to win 23 games. Wow. This is not Anthony. You guys have a blessed day.
1: Yeah.
2: Man, there's our threat. Here's the problem I have with this threat and why I can't take that serious and why I think that's a spam call because of leaked data. He called him Kenyon Mitchell instead of Kenyon Green. So when he had his long email address at Gmail, it said Nick Caserio drafted Kenyon Mitchell. Right then I checked out, said that's a spam call. That's not real. He has no power over our team.
3: Yeah.
2: For those who missed it, Gilbert threatened our team again. And it was pretty point blank. And so he said, if you'd like to threaten any of the Houston sports franchises or anyone in particular, 713-780-3776. That was scary, though, and that was a lot. He had three, what did he say, shrimp fried rice?
4: He loves
2: two sautéed shrimp.
3: Yeah, he wants double shrimp.
4: Well, he's threatening all three teams.
2: From Benihana, do you know how many onion volcanoes that guy's going to have to do with that kind of order?
3: Yeah, those are fun.
4: Serious business.
3: That is.
4: Serious business. So if anyone else wants to threaten the Houston teams,
2: yeah,
4: you're more than welcome.
2: Yeah, that's, well, a ransom, so to speak.
4: Yeah, certainly a ransom.
2: If you feel like you can deliver a win.
4: As long as you get your food.
2: At this point, I don't want one win. I think somebody needs to deliver six straight wins. One's just not going to cut it.
3: Mm-mm.
2: For one, you can get some cheese peanut butter crackers. I'll send you some of those, but if I know I'm getting a win. But
4: wait.
2: Until you get to 500, it's just stair-stepping what you're going to get in return. And we don't really usually negotiate with
4: we do negotiate with
2: terrorists.
4: Yes, often. We do. We've only really been threatened by
2: well,
4: one
2: actually,
4: person.
2: We've given
3: we've
2: in to Gilbert
3: it for years.
2: Almost every time.
3: How about this?
2: Gilbert got a new bike from us. Well, it's from Sun and Ski. We usually don't have to come through with the actual cash, but listeners gave him $1,100 at the Christmas party a few years back.
3: Yep.
2: What did that get us? Well, it got us a World Series.
3: He didn't even believe it. He's like, whatever. He was just.
2: What do you mean you had cash?
3: I know we brought it to his house and we gave him a shoebox full of cash and he was just like, yeah. Did you get a hat? What?
2: Yeah.
3: Did I get a hat?
2: He called me just to ask where Colleen Wolfe is.
3: Mm-hmm.
2: I had her FaceTime him. She FaceTimed him, and he's like, where's the next FaceTime? One wasn't good enough.
3: Yeah, and Colleen Wolfe doesn't. I would not blame her if she never spoke to you again.
2: I know. Colleen Wolfe is a saint, and I put her right in harm's way with Gilbert.
3: Right.
2: I didn't give Gilbert her number.
3: No, but still. Warren Sharp put up percentage of drives ending in turnovers this season. Holy crap. The Texans are really, really good. They've only 4% of their drives. The Lions are the best. Just 2% of their drives end in turnovers. The Jets, just 3%. 49ers, 3%. You know who's the worst in the league?
2: Who?
3: The Patriots. 24% of their drives end in a turnover.
2: Oh,
3: that's
2: my God. That's
3: stupid.
2: Your boy Drake May.
3: That's stupid bad. The Buccaneers, 21%. The Chargers, 19%. These are all losers. All these teams are losers.
2: You mean turnovers equal losses?
3: Yeah, that's what I'm saying.
2: Well, except for the Texans.
3: Well, look at the Lions.
2: The Texans don't turn the ball over.
3: The Jets, 3%. They suck. Commanders, 4%. They suck. Texans, 4%. They suck. I mean,
2: so
3: I
2: you're
3: guess
2: telling
3: it's
2: me
3: not a real
2: numbers,
3: indicator.
2: Yeah.
3: Yeah, not a really indicator.
2: I am losing my mantle of numbers guy. Literally today, in the first hour and 6 minutes, John has swiped away.
3: I told you this was going to be a big numbers game.
2: This is a big numbers day today for us. What we're finding out is apparently, and this is what John's trying to sell us on today, based on his numbers, he's showing that the Texans aren't great. Now, I thought the 0-4 was indicative, but I'm finding out it's actually worse than that.
3: Yeah.
2: There's actually reasons they're 0-4. They're last in damn near every category. They're bottom third of damn near every category.
4: This is a team you think is going 5-1.
3: Yes.
4: They're bottom third in every
3: category. I think they're going to finally, and this isn't, okay, is Nick Caserio arrogant?
2: Yeah. No, he's, yeah. He's arrogant.
3: Yes.
2: He's a former Patriot. Yes. He's
3: arrogant. Yes. Okay. This whole organization, and they've been from their inception, they've been arrogant. I mean, remember at the start, they were like, hey, we're the NFL. We're the number one thing in this city. Bill O'Brien. Yeah, the Astros are great. All those World Series, that's great. But this is a Texans. What?
4: Yeah. To be fair, he said it before they won their second.
3: Oh yeah, to be fair. But they were in how many World Series?
4: But hey, you lose a couple, you win one. This is a football city. This is a
3: football town. That's a football town. Yeah. And to my point about, here's another stat, Lance. To my point about how bad the special teams were, Houston's starting field position off of kickoffs. Their own 15, their own 8, the 24, the third, Dallas is 38. Houston 20, Houston 14, Houston 28. Dallas's starting field position, Dallas 35, Dallas 32, Dallas 26, Houston 48, Dallas 36, Dallas 26. I mean, just terrible. Terrible.
4: Mm-hmm. Can I posit something? Perhaps they're just a bad football team, despite the level of talent. Maybe they're just a bad football team this
3: year. They're not a bad football
4: team. They're a bad football team.
2: I can't get behind that.
4: Right now, they're a bad football team.
2: But how?
4: We're watching it for 4 weeks. They lost.
2: People don't score that many points on the Cowboys typically.
4: What's a typical cliche in football? Bad football teams find a way to lose. Record?
2: They find a way to lose.
4: Bad football teams find a way to lose.
2: But three of the four losses, the defense gave
4: up a win. They found a way
2: late.
4: To lose.
2: Three of the four losses, the defense gave up a win.
4: And the defense did that last year too, early in the season.
2: Uh huh. We got more callers. It could be threats. I don't know.
4: Jim Adler's here as well.
2: Oh boy.
3: Oh my goodness. Jim Adler's here. Who's up, Dell?
4: Well, it's the Texas Hammer.
3: Well, let's get Jim Adler, the Texas Hammer, in here. What's up, Hammer?
1: It's Jim Adler, the Texas Hammer. Are idle threats causing your team to lose? Call me now.
3: What?
2: Are idle threats causing your team to lose?
4: They're not idle, then.
2: They're not idle if they lose, Jim. I don't think we have much of a case against Gilbert.
3: Mm.
2: Would he go after Gilbert in this case? Because you're not going to get much.
3: Mm-mm. What do you get? Okay.
2: You might get some leftover corn on the cob.
3: How about?
2: I don't want to put that in my mouth.
3: Okay, a little college football. Texas A&M going to Missouri. What y'all think?
2: I don't like it for the Aggs. No. Simmons, their quarterback, seems to be a pretty good player.
3: Yeah, I don't like this at all. I'm not fond of this. Texas, Oklahoma?
2: Like Texas.
3: Yeah,
4: Oklahoma hasn't scored a touchdown against Texas.
2: John Mateer,
4: since they both joined the SEC.
2: On the fraud meter, John Mateer's got to be at the very top.
4: I don't. At this point, I think it's confirmed.
2: It's confirmed. Yeah, it's not even fraud meter anymore because after last year, well, maybe headed into the year, people said,
4: you know,
2: he was injured,
4: coming back.
2: We'll give him the benefit of the doubt because we were pumping him up so high when he came out of Washington State. Yeah, no, not good.
4: Will Oklahoma,
2: he throws it backwards?
4: Will Oklahoma score a touchdown? They have not done it in two straight Red Rivers. Will they score a touchdown? They haven't scored
2: a touchdown. And the one before that was Caleb Williams with the miracle comeback, right? Or maybe that was four back.
4: I don't remember at this point now.
2: Yeah, that wouldn't have been the year before
4: but it's 2 years of SEC Red River, not a touchdown scored by Oklahoma.
3: What do y'all think of Georgia and Alabama?
4: Georgia hasn't seen the passing offense they've seen all year. At least the one they're going to see on Saturday. I have not seen one like that all year. The question will be, for me, can Alabama keep Georgia off of Keelan Russell? If they can do that, I think they can hit plays down the field because Kalen DeBoer's found a way to score on Kirby in the regular season.
2: Keelan Russell's real. Yeah, Keelan Russell is good. You know, Alec told me last year, that they were playing pickup basketball, or during the summer they had played pickup basketball, and he said, my hottest day ever, and I was draining it on Keelan Russell. I said, who's Keelan? He goes, that's that five-star we had. He said, I was sunning him so bad. And I said, on Keelan Russell, he goes, yeah, he was giving me room to shoot, and I just kept making baskets and all this stuff. And then he sent me a text right during camp saying, yeah, I walked by and he had his head down. He didn't want to look at me. I said, golly, you did that to Keelan Russell. But in all seriousness, you know, there was a real concern about who was going to be the starting quarterback.
4: Yeah, Austin Mack or Keelan Russell.
2: Austin Mack or Keelan Russell. And now we're looking at Keelan Russell, and I'm like, man, a 2028 draft, Keelan Russell is going to be way up there probably.
3: Yep. Indiana goes to Nebraska.
2: Yeah.
3: Nebraska is the first Power 4 team, a 5-0 Power 4 team that's not ranked in, I think, forever.
2: Because they've been unimpressive.
4: Well, they've played. They've played nobody.
3: Offensively, they've been. Dana's done a nice job.
2: Look who they played.
4: They've played nobody. Nobody. That's the reason why.
3: Yeah, nobody.
2: They played nobody, but Indiana was not that great last week. Mm. But they're finding out that maybe Hoover's not Mendoza.
3: Yeah.
2: So that could actually be a little bit of a dangerous game there. Is Indiana a small favorite?
4: I think they're a big favorite, honestly.
2: They're a big favorite?
4: I think. I'll make sure.
2: Against the 5-0 team that people are talking about?
4: But no one believes in Nebraska. Nebraska over the years have been in these situations before, and they don't.
2: Boy, was I wrong on Matt Rhule.
4: Well, he's 5-0 now.
2: Yeah, I mean, kind of.
4: It's 7.5 right now in Lincoln.
2: Wow.
3: That's not a ton.
2: I'd take the points. That's more than a touchdown. I'd take the points you're going to tell me Dana Holgorsen's not going to get after somebody offensively? I watched him with Houston. I know he is. I'll take 7.5.
3: I'll take
2: Lincoln and 7.5 Nebraska.
4: I'm taking Indiana and 7.5.
3: You're giving seven and a half?
4: I don't look. Anthony Calandria has had a good year for Nebraska, but I watch them operate. They ain't about that life. They ain't ready for Indiana.
3: Yeah, Indiana's a different deal now.
2: Yeah.
3: When would we have ever said that three years ago?
2: Are we sure? Indiana's a different deal now. Indiana's 5-0 also.
4: I think Nebraska's worse than Northwestern.
2: Yes. I think Northwestern is probably a pretty good football team.
3: Yeah. Northwestern is a good
2: football team. Fair. Yeah, that's fair. I just know Indiana's lost so much that we'll see with the children of the corn screaming at them. We'll see how they do.
4: I mean, Nebraska, Ohio, Bowling Green, North Dakota, Michigan State, and Maryland. That's who they've played.
2: Texas A&M is a 3.5-point dog. I think they made it more than three because Missouri, I would think a lot of people are going to be on Missouri on that one after last week.
3: Missouri
2: South Carolina, 2-3. This point goes to Florida. Florida's minus 12.
3: Hey, Houston and Kansas State is a big game.
4: It's maybe a Big 12 eliminator for the conference title.
3: I think so.
2: Right.
3: All right, we got a break. 713-780.
2: UCLA Oregon is very quietly really big game.
3: It's a good game. UCLA is pretty good. UCLA is the best team in LA. UCLA is better than USC.
2: Yeah.
3: Yep.
2: Yeah. And they're getting 11.5, by the way.
3: Wow. At Oregon?
2: Mm-hmm.
3: I think Oregon, yeah. Well, we'll see. Apparently,
2: Dante Moore
3: came back this week.
2: Uh-huh.
3: We'll see if he plays, though. We'll see. 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
3: I just got this yesterday.
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2: It's what it is.com.
3: It's pretty simple, isn't it?
2: We do have a couple of callers on hold, Dell, who we're rolling with first. Don't tell us Roy.
4: No, Roy already called. First, it's Larry.
2: Okay. What's up, Larry? How are we doing?
3: Which Larry?
2: You know.
14: Hey, Larry.
15: I will be at the Golden Nugget this weekend cashing my Astros tickets.
3: Nice.
2: Well, what was your Astros tickets?
3: Under?
15: Under 86 wins.
2: Okay. Yeah, that's a dub.
15: You mentioned real quick, I mean, my main reason for calling is about the Texans, but real quick, Indiana on the road at Nebraska. You know who Indiana plays next week?
2: Who does Indiana have next week, Dale? Our fact checker's checking right now.
15: Kind of look ahead situation.
2: Ohio State. Oh, you already knew the answer then. Yeah, they play Ohio State next week.
3: Ooh, yeah, so
15: on
3: game.
15: The road.
3: Yeah.
2: I mean, possibly look ahead, but I don't know if you can look ahead when you're on the road against a team that hasn't lost yet. I'm not sure. I'm pretty sure you'll be focused on that game.
15: Okay, my Texans take, and this is going to take 90 seconds to give you my supporting evidence. The Texans historically have been more concerned with the bottom line than in winning Super Bowls. And here are just a few examples. I could give you a dozen, but I'll give you just a few. They went 4-12 under Bill O'Brien. Not only did they not fire him, they gave him a contract extension because fans are still coming to the games. Rick Smith, general manager for 12 years, despite a history of mediocre drafting. He drafted well in the first round, but in the middle rounds, guys like Benny Jotru, in the third, fourth rounds, most of his draft picks in those middle rounds not only were not on the roster 2 years later, they weren't even on an NFL roster in the league 2 years after being drafted. But they kept them because they would win a mediocre or a lousy AFC South with a 9-7 record, as long as the fans kept on renewing their season tickets. Another example, and John McClain printed this in the Chronicle, so I'm not making this quote up. At the initial press conference, Bob Manerick says, "I want us to be the most valuable franchise in the NFL. Not, I want to win multiple Super Bowls." So there are other examples I could give, but basically they only made changes when fans stopped renewing their season tickets, when Energy Stadium was half full. They finally made changes. And as far as the arrogance goes, I'll give you one quick story about that. We know about Bill O'Brien's condescending attitude toward the media and fans, and Nick Caserio, don't worry about the offensive line, we'll take care of it. They had an open house. You could sit anywhere in the stadium, choosing your seats, when they first started in 2002. And I noticed on the field, they had these pallets, the trays of grass that they put on the field. And I asked an official, what happens if a player steps in between these trays of grass? Aren't they risking injury? And his response was, "Oh, don't worry about it. These trays are so tightly packed together, nobody's going to step in the seam." And we know how that turned out.
2: Yeah. That has.
3: How about a punter running down the field, lost both knees?
2: Yep.
3: Yeah, and he got sued over it. Yeah. Benny Jotru, by the way, was drafted by Charlie Casserly,
4: I forgot about 4-12 in 2017. Bill O'Brien gets a contract extension January 13, 2018. Oh. That was when he won the power struggle versus Rick Smith.
3: Yeah. Yep.
2: Wait, what year? 17? Yeah. Everyone thought that Bob thought because of the record that Bill O'Brien would be gone, and instead it was Rick Smith. Now,
3: Rick Smith had a really good 2006 draft. Owen Daniels in the fourth round. Eric Winston in the third.
2: That was not Rick.
3: It was 2006.
2: No, Charlie was there.
3: Oh, that's right. It was Mario Williams.
2: Charlie
3: was on his way out. That's right.
2: Charlie and Gary. And then remember they threw in Dan Reeves.
3: Yeah.
2: Sitting on a dais, and Charlie was pissed.
3: That was Charlie.
2: Yeah, so it wasn't Rick wasn't.
3: Hey, see? We're going to take Mario Williams, see? We ain't taking Vince, see? Hey.
2: Okay. Now look,
3: see? Okay.
2: Reggie Bush was – all he was talking about was the rims he were going to get. That was a real story that Reggie was on the phone talking about what kind of wheels and rims he was going to get while he was in a meeting with the Texans. I heard that from somebody with the Texans. They were like, "I'm not sure he's the guy."
3: Connor Barwin in the second.
2: Mm-hmm.
3: I cannot find a decent
2: – Barwin, Brooks Reed.
3: Other than Brooks Reed in the second.
2: They were fine for, but they were one contract.
3: Other than that, you cannot find a decent draft pick after the first round.
2: The Texans don't typically do well in the second round during their history. You know, this really has been a history that feels like it was built on a burial ground and we're just jinxed. It really does. I mean, just, it started with a grass surface that they put in a retractable roof. And they built it in such a way that they couldn't anticipate that the way the sun was going to hit, that the grass wouldn't be able to grow, that it would die.
3: Yeah.
2: That's mistake one. They have a roof that has not been fully functional at all times. They open a roof when it was blazing hot because they think they're doing something to the Steelers. Instead, the entire fan base almost dies of a heat stroke. That causes an overcorrection where they never open the roof again anymore. Even when the weather's great, they refuse to open the roof. You have two, we can't stack more than 2 years together in a row as an organization, as a city, with this team where the Texans just can't make it three or four straight really good seasons. Can't do it for 25 years. There's just JJ Watt in the midst of a dominant run ends up ripping up his groin, and they run the Wattcat. Where doesn't he get hurt during the Wildcat, where it's a Wildcat where JJ tries to throw a pass on offense near the goal line? And I just remember he was never the same after his groin injury, not to the same level that he had been, which was numbers that we had never seen before. Wow. They're just jinxed. I mean, this team, this whole organization is just jinxed.
3: I told you why. Because of the money, where the money came from.
2: Yeah, Enron. Enron money.
3: Enron money. There is not. I am looking through this, the Rick Smith drafts. He was really, really good in the first round.
2: Really great in the first round.
3: And awful after that. I cannot find one guy. I mean, Earl Mitchell, maybe Glover Quinn, fourth round. Glover Quinn was probably.
2: See, and that's the problem is you need to be good rounds, especially three, four, and five, finding some guys because those rookie contracts are what allow you to pay second contracts
3: just
2: to first round
3: awful.
2: Picks.
3: Awful.
2: Yeah, it was bad.
3: It's bad. So bad.
2: Yeah.
3: I mean, holy crap. This is just pitiful. All right. Thank you. We appreciate it. 713-780-3776. That was Charlie Cassidy's last draft, the best draft in their history, probably.
2: Yeah. And they said Charlie actually was very much involved in that draft because I had to check in on that years ago. And I said, no, Charlie was definitely in the mix. I'm thinking, how in the world if he's a lame duck GM? Because Gary Kubiak came in, and we knew he was going to bring his own guy in. How was Charlie? But, you know, Gary wasn't picking all the players. So I guess they worked together, but Charlie was involved with it.
3: I mean, D'Amico Ryan's on the second. Charles Spencer, who he had a fat running back run up on him.
2: So Charles Spencer was awesome. This guy was going to be a steal. He was going to be an absolute steal. And he has Ron Dane run into the back of his leg. Now, that happens all the time, right?
3: Yeah.
2: Well, he gets what's called a spiral something injury, which they say, we've never really seen this on a football field. It usually happens when people jump off of roofs and land on their legs. That's how it happens. Like, what? Yeah, well, that's how he got hurt. And then guess what? He tried to make it back, but he kept gaining a bunch of weight because he couldn't put pressure on his leg for the rehab stuff. You have to wait and wait. And I remember just thinking, man, this sucks. Because they had Eric Winston in the same draft as Charles Spencer. And you had bookend tackles. Now, you ended up getting Dwayne Brown, you know, and Dwayne was really good. But I don't know. It's just this whole organization is jinxed.
3: It's just jinxed.
2: And Gary Kubiak used to be a super slow starter, too. We'd always have to, as fans and media, be digging out of holes, you know, spiritually, digging out of early season holes, just like D'Amico Ryans does. He's lost the first two games in three of his 4 years. Last year, he lost three in a row. This year, it's four in a row. It's like it's getting worse. And I don't want to see D'Amico Ryans go. I don't think he should go. But, I mean, I will say this. He's gotten rid of one offense coordinator. If he takes over play calling duties from Matt Burke, you're now out of coordinator excuses.
3: And guess what you
2: have
3: to do?
2: So you're either next up or your GM's next up.
3: Guess what you have to do again after you've done it for five straight years? Another offensive lineman in the first or second round.
2: Yeah, I really don't see how
3: you don't have it. You
2: must do that. You must do that. It's not even negotiable.
3: No.
2: Don't be signing older players who aren't as good anymore with your Band-Aid moves, Nick. That's not working.
3: Yep. All right. Let's quick one here. 713-780-3776. 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
2: All right. Welcome back. 737-80-3776 is the number to get in with us here on ESPN 97.5. We've been talking a lot of Texans, doing a lot of stats, a lot of looking at why they suck. And it just is a fact right now.
3: It's really been the dichotomy of man type of show. You've led off with stats telling us how much they suck, how bad they are. And yet, I still think they're going to rip off 5 out of 6.
2: Yeah, that's right.
3: You're really sending mixed messages right now.
2: Listen, it doesn't make any sense, but sometimes life doesn't make any sense, you know?
3: I've got all these things to tell you this is out and out a bad football team. But you know what? That's going to flip. And they're going to be a good football team.
2: Yeah. They're going to be better than they have been. They should be better than I showed you the biggest frauds in the NFL are the Texans. They should have won 3 of their 4 games. They are better. They are like the most.
3: Are you going to tell me they're the best 0-4 football team of all time?
2: Yes, they're one of the great 0-4 teams ever. Ever. With the play that they're getting out of two guys, CJ and Will Anderson Jr., it's incredible. And what their expected points and points allowed versus what they're doing. It's incredible that they're 0-4.
4: It all changes this week, boys.
2: It all changes.
4: It all changes this week. Get ready for the run of the century.
3: Are we actually going to be able to tell whether they played well when they're playing the Titans?
4: What do you mean?
3: Like, they're playing an
4: awful
3: team.
4: It happened last
3: team.
4: Year where no, they, that's they not the what comeback I said. Started against the Titans.
3: That's not what I said. I said, are we actually going to be able to tell that they played well Sunday when they play the Titans? Because the Titans are not good. They're worse than the Texans.
4: What's their record?
3: They're 1-4.
4: So are the Texans. They're evenly matched.
3: I know. But can you tell anything from playing the Titans?
2: Well, listen, you can tell something if they lose to the Titans.
3: Well, yeah, it's more confirmation that they're a bad football team. I already know they're a bad football team.
4: If they win by 10 or more, that means they're a good football team.
3: I don't know if that's
4: the case. That's how I'm looking at this.
2: No. How about this? I'm looking at the Cowboys, it's shoddy, saying, we use tempo to tire out the Texans' defense and keep Will Anderson Jr. off the field. When Will Anderson Jr. didn't start a drive, they went tempo so that he couldn't get on the field. Hmm. I mean, how smart is that? Do we do anything like that?
4: Nothing. Nothing that's going to emanate from the Texans.
3: The Nate Tice sound about how the Cowboys use, like, different head bobs to stymie the Texans pass rush in the second half. We didn't get to it, so I played it on my show. I have yet to see anyone, and maybe I'm just missing it, see someone talk about the Texans that way. Yeah, the Texans did a little tweak here and there to really change the tide of a football game. I want a minute and a half breakdown of the Texans doing something that they didn't do in the first half to flip a football game.
2: Right.
3: I don't get that. I mean, Will Anderson was great, and that's how they won.
2: Yeah. That just tells you how aware they are that Will Anderson's not on the field. Let's keep him off the field. That's their best player. We can't block him. He's creating havoc, even when we're chipping and putting our best. It doesn't matter. We can't block him. Let's keep him off the field. How smart is that? Do you think that Kaylee would think of something like that? No.
3: We're just gonna do what we do.
2: We're gonna be physical. We're gonna run the football.
3: No, we're not.
2: Even though 60% of the time we're gonna get hit behind the line of scrimmage or at the line of scrimmage. That's what we do. 4th and 1, we're gonna hand off a wide zone. That's what we're gonna do.
3: So if Jeffrey Simmons doesn't start a drive, will the Texans go with tempo or just wait for Jeffrey Simmons to walk back on the field?
2: Let's get him back out on the field.
3: Hey, man, it's not fair that we're playing them without Jeffrey Simmons. Let him get back on the field. Let's be fair.
2: You've got to be fair about this. Jeffrey didn't start the series on the field.
3: So, John, I just want to lay it out. You have a uncreative, bad play caller, you would say, unless Nico's out
2: no,
3: there?
2: No, I think, in fairness, Nick Caley did a nice job last week.
3: Okay, so you are higher on Nick Caley than you might have been.
2: Right, he did a nice job.
3: But lower on Matt Burke.
2: I'm lower on, yes. I think the arrogance level is at an all-time high
3: with
2: Matt Burke and D'Amico.
3: So for the 5-1 run to start, does Matt Burke have to be relieved of play calling duties?
2: No.
3: Okay.
2: He did it last year. They just have to actually do something this week, well, have some game plan
4: this
2: week.
4: But you can't, you know, they say, you know, you're a dinosaur. You're extinct if you don't change. Just because something worked one year doesn't mean it's going to work the next when everyone goes to school on you. So it makes sense that you – I mean, Bill Belichick was one of the all-time great coaches. You never saw the same look from him from week to week. You didn't know what he was going to show you. From week to week, one week they'd throw 55 passes. The next week they'd run it 55 times. You literally had no idea what you were going to get from the Patriots. The Texans are the exact opposite. We'll just execute. Guys, we'll just do what we do and we execute. That's not going to cut it anymore in the NFL, and especially if your players are not elite. Now, you could argue you have some of those types of players on the defensive side, but you've been so predictable and there have been, you know, mistakes made, is quite frankly, in the secondary, and you are, you know, you're getting beat. So it's okay to break tendency and to do different things. It's okay. You know, the Nick Caley hook and ladder play, brilliant.
2: Brilliant.
4: He pulled something out that he had stashed for a gotta-have-it play and used it. That's fine. Let's have more. Let's have some for 4th-and-1. Let's have some for 3rd-and-3. Let's have some. Like, I don't feel like this team has gotta-have-it plays where they do something that is misdirective and unique. Defensively, they just, hey, we're going to line up and do what we do, and we're going to win. No. How about everyone knows or thinks they know what you're going to do? How about break tendency and show them things that they're not ready for? You have talented players in the back end, so you should be able to mix up your coverages.
2: We're
4: going to
2: do what we
4: more.
2: Do.
4: And I know
2: enough
4: you
2: of
4: run
2: your
4: different
2: silliness.
4: Coverages. I know you run different coverages, but get a hand on some releases and slow down the route structure so you can slow down timing. That's not hard. I'm not trying to say I know more than Matt Burke. I don't know more than Matt Burke. None of us do. However, we do know that press coverage makes it a little tougher to get off the line and can slow down, can number one, dissuade a quarterback from looking at his first read potentially or from looking at the number one. How about traveling Derek Stingley in the second half when things get rough? How about go putting one-on-one with best on best and saying, we're going to take that guy away from you? Another thing that Bill Belichick did,
2: nothing.
4: Who's considered who's a multi-year Super Bowl winner. You know what he did? Take away what you wanted to do. He would take away your number one thing and try to limit your number two thing. So he wasn't like, we'll let Jordan get 60 and we'll try to stop everyone else. That's the dumbest move ever. You go try to eliminate and take away what another team's offense wants to do, because then it takes them to a portion of the playbook that they're not as comfortable with. Like, take away what they want to do. Do you see the Texans taking away Lamb? No. We'll just execute. I mean, he's running free from the slot with no hindrances. And then, you know, they were matching him up in favorable positions because they know your coverages. It's just that it just drives me crazy. You don't have to be.
2: We're going
4: to
2: do what we do.
4: There's geniuses
2: enough
4: who try to do
2: too much. Enough of your, oh, put a good defensive back on their best receiver. Enough of that. Yeah. We're going to do what we do.
4: Why are you saying it do?
2: Because
4: why are you acting like the Texans have that kind of swagger?
2: I'm telling you, this is all arrogance is what it is. No, we're going to do. We are going to do. We don't.
3: Is that what he's saying?
2: Next week I will be.
4: Duval.
2: You can't play that.
3: I can't believe that guy's running the division right now.
4: Yeah.
2: He is.
4: He's whipping everyone's tail.
2: Yeah. Oh, he's the best. Okay. Rank the coaches in the division.
4: I guess Liam, even though he doesn't. Well,
2: Liam's won.
4: Yeah, Liam's been pretty good, actually.
3: He doesn't
4: have
3: a playoff win.
4: Yeah. I guess Liam Cohen won, D'Amico 2. Steichen
2: Sala
4: 3
2: and
4: Sala 4.
2: I don't
4: Steichen
2: know.
4: Has more wins than Sala. I mean, to be fair, Sala has just
2: But to be fair, Saleh had to coach the Jets.
4: And that's what I'm saying. He's been matched with the Jets and now Titans. But his record is his record. But I mean, he was good as a coordinator. Steichen was good as a coordinator. But, yeah, Steichen's got more wins. Steichen at least had a run where he was, before his quarterback was out, he was, what, 7-1?
2: Yeah, yeah.
4: What's Robert Saleh? Has Robert Saleh ever seen 3 wins in a row in his entire career as head coach? Impossible. There's no chance he has.
2: Speaking of which, you know what I learned yesterday? I didn't know this. No National League team has ever won 3 straight World Series.
4: Yeah. Yeah, isn't that crazy?
2: That's crazy.
4: That's been out there a while. That is nuts. And nuts, now the nuts. Dodgers are hoping to make some magic.
2: F them. Time to talk about
4: Yamamoto, my guy, my dude.
2: No.
3: That's my dude.
2: That's Dell's dude.
4: That's kind of my dude.
2: He lathers all up.
3: Hey, great pitcher. I acknowledge greatness.
2: He tickles.
4: That guy does step up in the big spots.
2: And you know what? He's probably going to be called to HR. Dell is going to be
3: for what? Supporting my Japanese brother?
2: Yeah, yeah, hey, yeah. That's right.
4: That's my brother.
2: All right, make everything uncomfortable around here. 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
1: Broadcasting live from the Huntington Bank Studios. 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
2: The NFL refs are pushing back on the suspensions. And I can't blame them. For those of you who don't know, a couple of referees were suspended one game and two games for their conduct with the players on Sunday. How many times has a ref been berated by a coach on the sidelines and nothing? And now they catch these two guys on camera. Well, one was in the middle of the game. The other one was on the sideline. Barking back at the players, specifically Trey McBride, and he gets suspended for it. I mean, I'm with the refs on this one.
3: What exactly did Adrian Hill do to get suspended? The other ref in the Minnesota game.
2: He was pissed at the guy that knocked him over.
3: Yeah, I know what happened. I was watching the game.
4: I think it was embarrassing because it was featured on. Honestly, I think social media bullied the NFL into suspending him. That shouldn't be
3: having a conversation, and even if it is a little aggressive. He wasn't deemed to have cursed at the guy. He just said, "Get out of here, get away." That's enough to get suspended.
4: So he didn't try to throw him out, right?
3: No,
4: we know that for a fact.
3: No penalties, no nothing.
4: Okay, then that's too much. The NFL got bullied by social media showing that and saying what a bad day for the refs because the refs had like no penalties on the Colts. The only penalties were on the Commanders. I don't know if the Colts ended up with any penalties in the whole game. Frankly, we know they missed some Texans penalties, but that wasn't really a spotlight nationally. You had the Trey McBride situation. I think he just got lumped in with Jerry Seaman or whatever his first name is. I think that's what happened, and he probably just got one game where Seaman got two games because it was just kind of a bad look, but not enough for a suspension, I don't think. I'm kind of with you. Now, you had, when we came in today, John, to the studio, Dell had a different take on the Trey McBride situation.
3: I don't know why we're rewarding tattletales. You're a grown man. You're pointing, hey, look, the camera got you. You're a little tattletale, Trey McBride. Why don't you own up to what you said? Because according to the reporter, you said the official was ruining the game. Yeah, Are you questioning my integrity, Trey McBride? F you. F you. I'll say it to him. Don't question my integrity out here. And you know what? Trey McBride's the kid in school who does a little something and then pretends he didn't do anything. And then, hey, did you catch him, teacher? F out of here, Trey McBride. You're a great tight end, but a tattletale. Ain't got time for that.
2: I don't respect
3: the tattletale.
2: Trey McBride just said make time.
3: I don't have a lot of respect for a tattletale who was given as good as he got, complaining about not getting a PI, said the official was ruining the game, and then the official looked at him like, why don't you bleep yourself pretty much, Trey? And then he goes, oh, look at you on camera. That's why you play for the Cardinals. I hope you continue in anonymity, Trey McBride. Be the best tight end no one ever cares about.
2: Yeah. I mean,
4: I don't think he was. He just said
3: he's a tattletale.
4: That play over there, he wasn't tattletale.
3: He's a tattletale.
4: How else are we going to clean this referee?
3: Yeah, I know it's a big, big issue with the NFL referees getting out of pocket.
2: Mm-hmm. Yeah, that's right.
3: You were just agreeing. Now you're flipped because I have an opinion. You're terrible. You're too obvious. You're too obvious.
2: Yeah. No suspension
3: within minutes.
2: Okay.
3: Because I have an opinion.
4: It's ridiculous. Listen, you can't have the officials getting uppity. You already are able to scream at them and yell at them. You've set precedent. We see what head coaches are allowed to do to that. You can't say now you're ruining the game. You're ruining the game. Gets the F you, buddy.
3: Yeah.
4: That's what it gets.
3: Mike Sando, you're a good friend.
4: Well, he's not a good friend, but I respect him a lot.
3: You've had him on the show, I believe. Yeah. He pretty much said, in his own words, the referee should shut up and just blow the whistle.
2: Wow.
4: Well, I don't think they need to say F you either. I thought he deserved to be suspended for saying that.
3: As long as
4: you got to sit and take it. That's what officials have to do.
3: Apparently, because that was Chris Long's opinion and so was Mike Sando's. They're like, hey.
4: Not basketball officials. They can throw tees anytime they want.
3: That's true.
4: Willy-nilly. They don't like. Yeah. Remember when Tim Duncan got a tee for looking at somebody the wrong way from the bench?
3: He might have laughed or something from the bench.
4: Yeah, he laughed from the bench and Jake O'Donnell, bang!
2: Yeah,

0: plays and a 36% winning percentage when he doesn't. Sheesh.
1: Apparently he and Howie Roseman have a bit of a fraught relationship, because people are now recounting stories back earlier in his tenure where Lane Johnson had some issues and Howie Roseman would like say some things that almost kept Lane Johnson from playing a football game. He was banged up and there are questions about whether he could get out there to play. And Howie Roseman said, he goes, "I'm glad you got your mouthpiece in, because then you can't say something stupid." And then, and that pushed Lane Johnson. Okay, I'm not playing today. So he had to be convinced by his teammates to go out there and play. So he and Howie Roseman have had some battles. I don't know where they stand now, but those stories are starting to float to the surface now that he retired. And he missed Sunday's game out of nowhere due to personal reasons, and I guess those personal reasons led to his retirement.
0: Apparently, that is not a great relationship. I'm glad you have your mouthpiece in, so you can't say something stupid. That's a good one. 713-780-3776. If you want to get in here with us, top of the hour, let's catch up on breaks. Kaplan is what we're talking here, and then get in. 713-780-3776. Doc Kaplan.
2: Oh, yeah. Let me talk about Doc Kaplan. I was thinking of something else from when I used to have a clogged up nose, and I was like, wasn't that terrible? And then I remembered, oh, yeah, Lexi's actually going to have her nose fixed just like I did. And I need a check. I want to see if it's October 16th. I remember she said, I cannot wait. I cannot wait. This has been bothering me my entire life. Headaches when I wake up. It's just miserable. She has a badly deviated septum, but it's unlike anything I've seen. It's like a loose septum. And so Dr. Kaplan, of course, has seen that before, so he's going to fix that. 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
3: 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So you're looking for a great weekend. Come on. Get on over there and watch your football at the DraftKings Sportsbook at Golden Nugget, Lake Charles. 713-780-3776 is the number if you want to get in here. 713-780-3776 to hang out with us. For whatever reason, John Mateer met the media yesterday. John Mateer is trending on X. And I don't know if there's any, you mentioned that they haven't scored a touchdown in last two games. John Mateer is not a good quarterback, but this is the perfect spot for, in this series, oftentimes the team that's not as good wins the game in Texas-Oklahoma game. This is one where I know this is a real rivalry where the unexpected happens. Now, I fully expect the Longhorns to take care of business.
4: Yeah, same.
3: But yeah, I mean, there's too good. They just got too many good players. And Oklahoma is just not a good football team.
4: Pass rush versus quarterback is a bet. No. And the O-line for Oklahoma hasn't been good. Like, the unexpected does happen. You throw away the records when you get to this. But I don't know. Hollywood Smothers is going to be healthy, I believe. I need to check. What a name, Hollywood Smothers. That's just not one you see, Hollywood Smothers. But he's pretty good running back for Texas. So two really good wide receivers. Arch is generational, people have said. That's what people are saying. He's a generational talent. Two really good wide receivers, two good running backs, a decent offensive line, probably being the Joe Moore Award honor roll, I believe. Yeah, I just don't see Oklahoma pulling off some kind of upset here. But I've thought that before in games where Texas upset Oklahoma or vice versa, but I don't see it. Unless John Mateer pulls something out of his butt that we haven't seen the last 2 years, I'm not sure how it's going to happen. Not at least with his arm. He'll have to do a lot of running.
3: Yeah. What's the line on, I mean, that's got to be about
4: 7.5.
3: The Longhorns are only 7.5?
4: I think it's 7.5, yeah.
3: Wow. That's not,
4: it's not that bad.
3: That's no. I mean, that's not
4: neutral
3: too much
4: site
3: to be given away.
4: It means at home, Texas would be about 11.5. They might make it. Does that sound about right?
3: Yeah. That
4: sounds about right.
3: That sounds about right.
4: So 7.5, you would think, and we know the stadium is divided down the middle. It's the Reds don't sell a whole lot of tickets to the Orange and vice versa.
3: Indiana's only 7.5. At Nebraska.
4: Correct.
3: Dell, you like that. I think I'd take the 7.5.
5: Until Matt Rhule proves otherwise, I'm not taking him in any big spot, no matter what the number is. Go ahead, go out there and prove it. Change my mind. But I'll take Cignetti in a game where he would relish putting it on Nebraska because of the perception that his Indiana team's not as good as it was last year.
4: Yeah, he does have a chip.
5: And they
4: on
5: do
4: the
5: not let off. They don't let off in the fourth quarter when they have leads. They will continue to play. So that is another reason that I think they'll cover in that one. John, some good news for you. You were really against this when it happened. Kyle Juszczyk had his fine rescinded. You remember when he was simulating drinking? Turns out it was a juice box, not a beer. He apparently has a celebration. It's lore in San Francisco that he chugs a juice box, maybe about his kids. I'm not sure. So the NFL, after hearing that explanation, took the fine.
4: What about Matt Gonsalves, who the lesser known, the guard from the Colts, who got fined for something similar?
5: I don't know if he's
4: not as known as Juszczyk, I guess, but he got fined for it too.
3: Yeah, they both did. Two guys got fined. I'm disgusted with Juszczyk
5: because it's a juice box, not a beer.
3: Yeah, it's a juice box and not a beer, not Coors Lights.
4: By the way, have you guys read the report? It's on ESPN.
3: I would have fined him double.
4: It's a juice box
5: for admitting that it wasn't beer.
3: Yeah.
4: Did you read an ESPN Tyreek Hill's wife? She recounts assault and verbal abuse at trial. If you read through this, because it's all listed, she claims he tried to punch her in the stomach also when she was 9 months pregnant. I mean, she's got a long list of.
3: Does anybody sign him?
4: I don't think.
5: Does he make him less attractive or more attractive to the Chiefs? Because
3: they like their guys. Their wide receivers rough now.
4: I mean, May 1st incident, May 15th incident. This is all 2024. November 24th incident, April 7th, 225. These are all incidents that she has, and more than half of them there's physical. And one of them, he punched a computer. He broke it, threw it to the ground, tried grabbing her, and began cursing her. He spit inside of her mouth. She said he hawked it up and just spit, and it went right in my mouth. God. They've got a nanny cam video and audio recorded the argument, which corroborated Vaccaro's description. Vaccaro is the wife.
5: She's the sister of Kenny Vaccaro.
4: Sister of Kenny Vaccaro, yeah. Abuse got worse and worse and worse. Like, when you read this, I don't know, man. He's been accused of this by multiple people over the years. It's hard to believe. We saw the incident with him and the police there when he is in Miami.
5: That was before the opening game of the regular season.
4: Opening game, yeah. It's just, he's just got, I don't know. You take on Tyreek Hill, you make a deal with the devil. You're just saying, I don't care that he does all that stuff.
5: Yeah, I mean.
4: Because at this point, you have to assume that where there's smoke, there's fire with Tyreek Hill.
5: I don't remember exactly where that timeline started with his now ex-wife, but the stuff started to really pick up down in Miami as the performance of the team started to wane. I'm not saying they're tied together, but you start to see a lot of these things pop up more as all the glitz and glamour of what they were doing on offense started to kind of slow down a little bit. And Tyreek tried to do the sports washing thing. He had a reputation going to Miami, but you know what? I'm gonna catch a lot of passes, do it for a lot of yards, and play in this great offense. And I'm gonna be on a podcast. I'm gonna stream. I'm gonna change the narrative.
4: Sports washing.
5: Narrative about me. He was doing his own version of sports washing, and people were complicit because look how fast he is. Look at all the yards he's kept. All the records he's setting. But like anything, when you're not doing that anymore, now whatever you are as a person becomes more up front. We can't focus on what you're doing on the field. So now we can lock in on what you may actually be as a person. And his wife is letting us know that her time with him was horrendous.
4: One thing we've learned through social media, when you see responses from people, we've learned that there is a much larger percentage of society. And I'm not going to say what percentage it is necessarily, but there's a larger percentage of society, maybe then some of us realized, that literally don't care about character, their own personal character, their athlete's personal character. Some of the things I see guys advocate, like the Chris Brown thing is an amazing thing to just observe on social media. Chris Brown, not the running back from Nebraska, where was Chris Brown from?
5: Colorado,
4: not the Nebraska kicker that played here. I'm talking about the singer, Breezy, famously beat up his girlfriend, Rihanna. in 2009. I've seen it washed away because he's 17. You get a free pass when you're 17 to do whatever. Okay. I didn't know that was the explanation. And there are people who still, like, they don't care. And they'll tell you, we don't care. He was young when he did it. You get a pass for that. Well, you don't get a pass. You may get a pass for beating up a woman when you're 17, not for tweeting stuff when you're 2015 if you're a Portland play-by-play announcer who lost his job on the same day he got it because people had some tweets of him saying, was it homophobic stuff?
5: It was.
4: It looked like the tweets of a 15-year-old,
5: yeah,
4: if I'm
5: stuff
4: honest.
5: About women, overweight women. He had some, and he wasn't using the word overweight. He said something about Asians, how he doesn't like them, and hashtag whatever. So it was things like you said. I don't know if any slurs were used, but I don't believe so. But it was things, as you said, a 15-year-old would normally say.
4: And he
5: but
4: got fired the same day he got hired.
5: Put it out the same day he was announced. Yes.
4: The same day he was announced. Somebody had his tweets from when he was 15. And then Chris Brown is just going about his business after beating up Rihanna. I always thought that was strange when people jumped to his. It didn't happen right off, but eventually they did. And there is just a segment of society that really doesn't care about personal character. So the Tyreek Hill, they don't care. If Tyreek can get touchdowns, they really don't care.
3: No, well, but the league ain't going to.
4: No, maybe I mean, not the league, but the Cleveland Browns fans, there were still plenty of them that didn't like Deshaun Watson when he came in. There were plenty of them that did because they thought he could, you know, he could get wins. Some of them were idiots. Yeah, no.
3: Yeah,
4: it just is interesting to see some of the responses to some of these. You think that there's a line. There's got to be some line that you draw the line and say, no, I can't. This is too much. I can't do this. For a lot of people, there is no line.
3: Is there an end to the Josh Jacobs thing?
4: I don't know. You know, the thought
3: I haven't
4: was
3: heard
4: he'll,
3: anything.
4: He'll be out indefinitely, and then eventually the league will suspend him. And there, I know there's a thought that he'll miss most of the year in some circles. Because he's out indefinitely right now. And then when the NFL makes a determination, they could either suspend him, and there's time. I would think that the time he's missed counts toward his you know. You can't miss 5-6 games, and then they come out with a 4-game suspension. And you don't that isn't time served? Like I would think it would be.
3: Yep.
4: But yeah, Josh Jacobs with his domestic violence stuff, he's just out for the foreseeable future from what I can tell.
3: Yeah. Not a word. Okay. We haven't heard from since he's been suspended, not one word about when he's coming back or anything.
4: Yeah.
3: And nobody's even asking. It's just like, well, he's gone. He done. You did that to yourself. Don't do it. Which is why with this stuff coming out right now, I would be very surprised if Raj doesn't tell the teams do not sign Tyreek Hill.
5: It's weird that I guess the teams would have known that the trial was going on, but we heard that I guess the Chiefs were in contact with him and he might make a return. At least his agent said that. The Chiefs didn't confirm that, but Drew Rosenhaus was maybe just building up interest in the midst of a trial that sees his encounters, or at least his relationship with his wife, deteriorate, and it being for public consumption. But his agent was out there this week saying, hey, people are contacting him. He may be on a team soon. I don't think so.
3: No. Well, Joe Mixon was supposed to sign yesterday, too. How'd that work out?
5: After the physical, the Seahawks decided no.
3: Nope.
4: Imagine that.
3: No, thank you. All right, 713-780-3776. 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
2: All right, welcome back here on ESPN 97.5. So we got to get a contestant for Beat the Warehouse Live Guy. He's lost two in a row now. He's lost two in a row.
3: So the chauffeur will be driven around the city.
2: How about that? The chauffeur gets to go to, what's he going to, a Dynamo game, I think.
3: I think so.
2: But, yeah, I think it was a Dynamo game. But he's got Rockets tickets to give away. You know, there's Texans games coming up. So he'll pick a game, and you will get four tickets to that game plus the limo ride there and back. The Beat the Warehouse Live Guy. Beat the Warehouse Live Guy. Let's pick a contestant at this point in our lives. It's going to be 9:30 exactly. 9:30 exactly. You are going to call in, and caller number four is going to play Beat the Warehouse Live Guy. 9:30 exactly. Then the number is 713-780-3776. 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It's good, clean fun for the whole family. And let me ask you this. What the hell? Have you seen the line of Missouri and Texas A&M?
4: It's 3.5.
2: Are we 3.5 is all after what I saw Missouri do to Florida last week?
4: Well, what did you see Florida do to Ole Miss?
2: Because
4: the week before. I mean, that's nothing new. Florida smashed Ole Miss and everyone thought, oh, well, look at Florida. And then Florida got smashed.
2: Yeah, but then they had to travel to Missouri.
4: That's true, but look what they did the week before. I mean, we'll see. I like Missouri too. Don't get me wrong. But I know Las Vegas is not hanging that number up there for nothing.
2: Well, I know. They're begging you to take Missouri.
4: It should go 4.5 by game time, I would assume.
2: I would think. That's just, I mean, because A&M looked good against Arkansas. Are we forgetting Kentucky? Are we forgetting LSU? I mean, A&M was in a bad way before last week. And Arkansas just makes everybody better.
4: Yeah, I don't really care about an Arkansas win, to be honest.
2: No. This is really, really a strange line to me. I mean, I guess they're begging you to take Missouri, which means they like A&M. I don't get it. That to me is the strangest line, the queerest line on the
3: I was waiting for that.
4: Yeah.
3: I was wondering whether we would get that from you. You said strange
4: this
3: a couple
4: whole
3: times.
4: Was
3: I was
4: set
3: just
4: up for it.
3: Bated breath waiting for you to say that. He still got it, everybody.
2: It ain't never going to change, though.
3: I understand.
2: Are you waiting for it to change?
3: No, I don't expect it to. I was just waiting because, like, wait a minute. He said weird. We're talking
2: strange.
3: About lines. Strange. Like, okay, when's he going to get to it? And I was like, yeah!
2: There it is. Payoff. It's the payoff.
3: I love it.
2: It's a money shot.
3: Okay, that's aggressive.
4: He's really going for it this time.
3: Yeah,
4: he's gone from money man, you know, from numbers guy to, you know, smut king.
3: Is that what he is?
4: Yeah.
2: Smut king.
3: Who's the guy who ran Hustler?
4: King of smut. Larry Flint.
3: He's Larry Flint? King of smut. Smut king.
4: He's a sports smut.
3: Okay.
4: Hey, a couple other things. Okay, so this one kind of bothers me in a different kind of way. I don't know if you saw Coco Gauff is blaming. She got beat. Hold on. Why is my sound on here?
3: It's your laptop.
4: Yeah, I don't know. This laptop sound didn't used to work at all. But anyway, Coco Gauff got beat by, I think it's Elise Mertens. She beat her 6-3, 6-3. And previously she had talked about there was some point in the Chinese Open that she's playing, where there's some point, she stopped the rally in the middle of it because an electronic advertising board that lines the court started flickering during the point, so she stopped it in the middle of it. And
2: which is legal.
4: Which is legal. And the fans, I guess some fans, got really mad. She ended up winning 7-5, 6-1. But it was over a Chinese player who's 16 years old and who had just won the U.S. Open junior title. Well, I don't know if she's from China or just of – no, obviously if it's U.S. – well, I don't know. So anyway, her last name was Sun. She's 16 years old. And so some fans came after her on social media And she said, hey, everyone, you can dislike me or disagree about what happened with the point without being racist. And she said, the amount of racist comments and DMs I've received in the last few hours is insane. Lastly, I'm not a cheater or a thief. So she dealt with that after this matchup she had previously. She got beat yesterday, and she said that she was drained from having to deal with all the racist comments and things like that on social media. Insane amount of racist comments after match is initially what she had talked about, but then she got beat by Mertens and said, no, this is, I was dealing with, she says, abuse draining after first loss to Mertens. And she said, it's been kind of draining, I'm not going to lie. I just turn off my phone and move on. There's nothing you can do. That's not the reason you get beat. It's because somebody says something ugly to you on social media. You don't lose 6-3, 6-3. That just happens. But why do athletes, it's just of all the people who really don't need their social media because they can promote whatever they want, have a social media director who promotes and who writes tweets as them if they want. If they know, I don't understand why so many, and it is rough, getting really negative comments on social media. If you've never been part of it, it can be very, very rough, especially when you're, you know, your integrity is called into question. I don't understand why so many athletes continue to engage on such a toxic platform when they don't have to. That I need to for to promote certain things that, that I'm doing, whether it's the radio show or NFL stuff. I do like interaction with listeners. That's not nasty. We don't really have nasty interactions with listeners.
2: Well, you did this morning.
4: Well, as a guy just made me mad. But it wasn't enough to, like, you know, oh, I'm so drained for the show because somebody said, oh, I'm still at it with my Braden Smith the guard routine. So that's not the same. I'm not.
2: Well, you
4: drained.
2: Are kind of.
4: I am still at it, but I'm not drained by his comments, and he didn't call me names or whatever.
2: I feel like.
4: But I have been called names, and I have had people come after me, and it's not fun when people try to dogpile you. Although I haven't had it at the level where some people who have tried to be canceled have had it. But why? I don't understand why people who have that fame and fortune, why they even mess with social media. What? I mean, scroll your videos, but why even check your DMs? Why even check anything? Anyone who needs to get a hold of you can get a hold of your marketing manager or your publicist or whatever, if you're Coco Gauff. Why are you even checking DMs? Why are you even checking them? As soon as you see one nasty one, don't read any more of them because it's bad for your mental health. I don't know why so many athletes, it used to bother Arian Foster so much, and that was back in 2011 and 12. I'm not sure why so many athletes, and I'm using athletes, maybe stars and celebrities too, I don't know, don't even check it. Just get off of it completely. Yeah. Why would you open up that Pandora's box for somebody to, or multiple people to get into your head and bother performance or bother your day or bother your, you know, well-being? I don't get it. I just don't get it. Turn it off if you don't like it and keep it off. But that's not really, I don't love the fact that that's been kind of, now maybe I'm reading through this whole thing. I don't know that she blamed it on that. She just said it's been draining.
3: Yeah, I think they got back to her on her initial comments and said, hey, and then she went in to talk about how it felt dealing with it.
4: Yeah, she said, I think today I was just a little flat. I just didn't play well. I think I wasn't moving well. There's a lot of things I didn't do well. So yeah. That's fair. I wanted to make, like, she's an incredible player, of course. I knew it was going to be a very tough match. That's Mertens said that. So Mertens is a good player. So you didn't get beat because, but the headlines made it seem
3: it
4: like that.
3: It
4: so
3: like
4: it's kind of ESPN's
3: it.
4: headline clickbait.
3: You got, that's all.
4: Yeah, a little bit. She didn't say that.
3: It's like, you know, I asked, why is Lance on social media when he knows someone's going to come at him about his draft stuff or his food
2: brisket
3: making, all of that stuff? Why
4: yeah,
3: would
4: that
3: you,
4: stuff
3: why do you have we have evidence that it did.
2: Mm-hmm.
4: That kind of stuff doesn't bother me.
3: Oh, but it did. That's worse. Maybe
4: that's
3: where
4: people
3: suck
4: are coming after my
3: from.
4: Mental health.
3: Is that John? Was that where S to H came from?
2: Yep.
3: Yeah.
2: Yep.
4: I think it is. Yeah.
3: One of your legendary moments.
4: I went after
2: best segments ever.
4: I went after not Nicki Minaj. Who's the other one?
3: Cardi B.
4: Cardi B. I did go after Cardi B.
2: Yeah,
4: one
2: you
4: time.
2: Do. You put your leg up on, and then yeah. you started doing stuff.
3: Yeah.
4: You bitches
2: like
4: wishes
2: you were
4: you
2: in,
4: had
2: in
4: these,
2: seat 9D.
3: Your bitches wishes you had this.
4: Oh, that's what that's. Yeah.
2: Yeah.
4: I said that at that time.
3: Mm-hmm.
2: Yeah.
3: You get bothered.
4: Yeah, no, I have been in the past, but I'm over that now.
3: I don't believe that's the case. It just needs the right tweak, and depending on what's happening in your own life, you're not gonna have time for a certain segment of our listener base getting after you. It just takes the right combo.
4: That's true. That's true. You're a bear poker. You're a professional bear poker at times.
3: Yeah, but
4: you don't say things. You just bring things up.
3: I bring things up, and I let you boil. And then yeah. John will do his part, and the listeners will too.
4: True ball of hate.
3: Mm-hmm. I actually enjoy.
2: No, we let
3: I'm
2: you cook. Let that
3: cook.
2: Man cook.
3: I let you cook, and sometimes you keep the lid too tight on the pot, and it boils over.
4: Well, speaking of that, Nick Saban's like that, and ESPN has a 6-part documentary series called Saban that comes out tomorrow. You boys watching?
3: Hell no.
4: What? What? We're all supposed to watch this.
3: Why?
2: I'll probably watch it.
4: You gotta watch
2: I don't know
4: Saban,
2: about
4: Del.
2: 6 parts.
4: You need to know about
3: parts.
4: Nick Saban.
3: What do I need to know about Nick Saban?
4: Lots of stuff that you don't know, like his Michigan State time.
2: Now, the thing is, you're going to get a lot of the behind-the-scenes video. He said, I didn't even realize a lot of times when I'm giving speeches that there's a camera rolling. And so that kind of stuff is interesting. That's really interesting. As opposed to him just sitting there and talking about, you know, this play and that play. Behind the scenes of how he did it, that's going to be
3: cool.
2: Does
3: he have full control over the doc?
4: Oh, you know.
3: Then I'm not going to get what
4: I mean,
3: really want to get.
4: I don't know that for a fact, but I guarantee it's favorable.
2: I'll bet you there will be some negativity. There'll be some negative parts.
4: Well, about him. Look, my dad my dad turned down Nick Saban. Nick asked him if he wanted to come to LSU. And he was at Cincinnati, and Cincinnati immediately gave my dad more money. And my dad said, no, I don't want to. And it wasn't even about the money, because it wasn't – LSU still could have probably paid more. But he just didn't want to coach for Nick Saban. And Nick saw my brother at Bay City. He said, tell your dad that he needs to thank me for that extra money I got him at Cincinnati. Like, he was all pissed. But my dad also had coached with Coach – what was his name? Not Rule, but –
2: But not everybody wants to live that Nick Saban life.
4: No, Pat Rule, maybe his name was. He was an offensive line coach with Nick at Michigan State, and he had a miserable existence.
2: Yeah.
4: Like, Nick has been really hard. The coaching turnstiles at Alabama was unbelievable. He was getting rid of offensive line coaches left and right, and they were well coached. But if you can't recruit at a certain level, you can't stay. Like, Nick demanded you recruit at a certain level. He didn't care how good an X's and O's guy you were. He didn't care how good a technique coach you were, he can find somebody else. I need guys to bring in guys. So
3: yeah,
4: you're right.
3: Pete
4: it would
3: Golding.
4: Be easy. It'd
3: remember
4: be easy.
3: Pete Golding? He threw Sark under the bus. Like, hey, Arch, you really want to go to that school where that guy has a drinking problem?
4: Yeah.
3: And when he was asked about it, he was like, well, Daddy really wanted Arch.
4: Yep.
3: Called Nick Saban Daddy.
4: He was the one that said Daddy?
3: Yes. And he threw his good buddy Sark under the bus because Daddy really wanted Arch.
4: Yeah.
3: That's the type of
4: you can
3: pressure
4: find,
3: he puts on
4: no,
3: those guys.
4: You could find negative stuff on Nick Saban, for sure. Or at least things that paint him in not in favorable light. That's different, though, than him being made to look bad. We all know he's surly. So if you tell us he's surly, that ain't going to surprise anybody. They're not going to make him look really bad. Key interviews include Miss Terry, his wife,
2: mm-hmm.
4: 70 prominent figures like Bill Belichick, who's his one of his best friends, Kirby Smart, who coached under him, Lane Kiffin under him. Now, Lane could have some things to say. Jalen Hurts and Tua.
2: Yep. We got a break. 713. I'm going to watch it. I don't know if I'm going to watch all six.
4: We're all watching it.
2: Yeah.
3: Don't
2: 713-780-3776.
4: Let's watch together, do a watch party.
2: Yeah, well, let's do it. We'll get some popcorn. Maybe get under a blanket, all the three
3: Why
2: of us.
3: Why do you always suggest a blanket?
4: I know. He always wants to put people under a blanket.
3: Every time he does this, hey, Delbert, let's do this together. Sit on the couch and get under a blanket. Why? Is it a Dutch oven situation? Why do you want to get under a blanket?
4: Or is it a 9E?
3: Yeah,
4: the lady sitting on 9E of the plane that apparently keeps going at it with herself.
3: Why am I under a blanket with you watching something? I don't want to watch. What's wrong with you?
2: Just because that's the way to watch it.
3: No, it's not for me, it isn't.
2: Enjoyable. That's all. Time to talk right now about Houston Powder Coaters and their enjoyable Robin. Is she something special? Oh, yes, she is, because she has she and everybody over there. It's not just Robin. 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
2: Did we get a Beat the Warehouse Live guy contestant?
3: We did. I don't know what he does for a living. You'll get to ask that. Maybe it'll be something unique. We'll find out on Friday, but we got our guy.
2: We will ask that. All right, have we missed an... Francione died.
3: Yeah, I saw that yesterday. Coach Fran passed away.
2: Yeah, Coach Fran died yesterday. That's a shame. They weren't the best years for A&M. Not the best, but... Or Alabama.
3: No.
2: But Coach Fran was... He was Nice guy to cover. He was just a shame. Coach Fran died yesterday. Is there anything else that we missed?
3: Yeah, you guys, because you have to be babysat when it comes to finding out when U.S. soccer plays, you missed out on a really good international window for the U.S. national team. They go
2: 1-0.
3: They go 4-0. They beat two South American teams. They didn't beat Mexico 3-0.
4: Is that little kid playing for us?
3: I don't know which little kid. They have a lot of teenagers playing right now. Kevin Sullivan, if that's the one you mean, yes.
4: Yeah.
3: They beat Mexico 3-0 over the weekend. Then last night they beat Canada 1-0. So they beat their continental rivals and they beat a couple South American teams. They did it with a bunch of teenagers. Some of those guys are so young, they'll be able to play in two Olympics because the Olympics, you have to be under 23, plus there's three older players you can add. So some 17-year-olds, 18-year-olds out there balling. This is the youth movement people were looking to see, hey, who's going to be next in line so we don't have to depend on guys who might be 31, 32 years old when the next World Cup shows up. And so far, so good. Remember the name, Julian Hall. Certainly Kevin Sullivan. There are others. Alex Freeman, who we got to know in the World Cup, was a part of this window, and he continues to make strides. So all in all, if you're just looking to the future may be more now than you would think, and that was what you would want. You win, the young guys play well, a lot of new guys who never played for the U.S. team score goals. I would think it's pretty much perfect. If you could find a goalkeeper, that would be that's the next thing, because we're not settled there, but overall.
4: What about on defense?
3: Because of guys being young and getting moved in and out because it's a friendly, so you making mass subs. The first two games you gave up some goals, partly because of goalkeeper error. But as I said, the last two games, 3-0, 1-0 against Mexico and Canada.
4: Who do we hate again? Tim Ream, right?
3: Tim Ream is no longer part of the...
4: Well, he can't possibly.
3: Well, he would be 40-plus years old for the next World Cup. He's not part of the next stage of U.S. soccer. There may be some, goodbye game they give him, but he's already retired from international soccer. Tim Ream's out the door right now. He had a great long career. He can finish out in the MLS.
2: So, were you saying we got a chance to medal at the Olympics?
3: I don't know all about that. That will be determined because Spain and France and others still exist. They still have great
2: youth
3: systems.
2: You got to be under 20 guys.
3: Yeah, but
2: under 23.
3: Yeah, but their team, where they get their great players from, is from those youth teams. So they're still going to be good. But I think you can be excited if you decide to watch Olympic soccer when it comes around, that the Americans are going to have some guys that are playing, and they're going to be young. And as I said, they're so young, they're going to be playing in two Olympics. That's how young the guys we saw over the last 2 weeks have been. And it was a success. So if you didn't see them, I'm sure you can watch the highlights on YouTube. But overall, I don't think any American soccer fan or pundit who's a former player could have anything but applause for what we saw over the last couple weeks. I think everyone's excited about what those guys showed. No one has to say this this time around.
10: For me, I just feel like they're really equal.
3: No U.S. soccer player has to say that about a former player commenting, because all you've heard is positive reviews.
2: That's good. Who are the three greatest Cavins in sports today?
3: Sullivan, I'm sure you can throw in a Biggio if you'd like. I don't know about another one.
2: That's right. There's only two. It was a trick question.
3: There's got to be another Cavin someplace.
2: Another Cavin?
3: We got two. There's got to be another one.
4: All right, how many great Franks?
3: Oh, Frank Robinson.
4: No, playing right now.
3: Oh, I don't know about that.
2: Frank Clark.
4: That's not even a real name.
2: Frank.
3: Frank is not a name you associate with great athletes right now.
2: Not right
4: now. We're done with Frank. How about Herbert as a first name?
3: Herbert.
4: Uh-huh.
3: As a first name, Herbert. Well, those are Herbert Scroggins, who's a defensive end, young from Miami, but he ain't great right now.
4: What about Delbert? Well, at least he's there.
3: Yeah.
2: What about Gavin? Gavin's a really white name.
3: It is.
2: Gavin Sheets.
3: There's got to be some Gavins who play Gavins. International
2: Gavin
3: soccer
2: Sheets.
3: In the UK.
4: Oh, easily.
2: Garrick.
4: There's definitely Garricks in the UK.
2: Oh yeah.
4: That's a super.
2: Garrick
4: British
2: is a very, name. Very, very white English name.
4: Did you guys see the story about LeBron? LeBron has said this is a lie. There's a story that came out that said LeBron James reportedly kind of got after Joel Embiid for being late. And then LeBron said, that's a lie. He hasn't been late at all. I don't know whether this is a lie or not. Like, I think it's a smart thing for LeBron to come out and say, this is not true. Joel hasn't been late one single time. That may actually be true. I also think on a new team, protecting a player who is extremely important for LeBron to try to win a championship is having Embiid out there and fully engaged. I think it's also a smart thing that even if LeBron did do it, to say that's not true, he hasn't been late. I would probably protect him as well if that's what LeBron's doing. But LeBron's just saying the story was a lie. And maybe it is. Maybe it is a lie.
3: People have been reading into quite a bit surrounding that scenario because he did, and maybe at his introductory presser, or maybe it was a podcast, I forgot. Yeah, it's his podcast with Steve Nash. He was talking about his new teammates, and he mentioned Tyrese Maxey. That's a clutch client, so there's a relationship there. He talked about playing with Jaylen Brown, and he mentioned Embiid in passing. It was like, oh, what's that? He barely talked about the centerpiece of that Philadelphia team for years now. So I think he's going to be very sensitive to anyone suggesting that he's not all in on Embiid. But how could you be? How could you be all in on Joel Embiid, considering you can't depend on him at all? They're going to be two different, maybe three different Sixers teams, because I think they're going to manage LeBron's minutes. But Joel Embiid's not going to play 55 games this year. We're going to try to save him because
4: he's
3: the goal is the playoffs.
4: He's going to miss more than 27 games.
3: I think the goal for them is let's have him ready for the playoffs.
2: He always does. What do you mean he's going to?
3: He does that all the time.
4: But I mean, this is just what we're assuming.
3: Well,
2: yeah,
3: it's precedent. There's a lot of precedent to assume that.
4: That's terrible.
3: And I think he's lost weight, so he's trying to be in the best shape possible. But even if he is good to go, I don't think the Sixers are going to tax him.
4: Let me tell you, you play with LeBron James, you better be ready because there's a lot of Bronies. There's a lot of LeBroners running around. They call him Bronsexual. Some people do. I don't love that name. I feel like there's a better one.
3: What's better?
4: I don't know. I just feel like there's got to be something out there that.
3: So Joel Embiid has played 39, 19, and 38 games in the last three seasons.
4: Well, the point I'm making is when you play with LeBron, all of those fans who follow him over who are now lifelong 76ers fan for the last four months.
3: Like Lazy J, yeah.
4: I mean, you know who they are. We've seen them in our lives. They're not great people, but whatever. They just try to run around and just try to find wins all the time, and they can't just sit still for one team. They are going to put the heat under the flame to anybody that they think is not playing well or not doing what they need to do for LeBron to chase Michael Jordan. They're going to be super pissed. He's going to have more eyes on him now than he ever has, Joel Embiid. So he better be ready for that physically. On the court, he better be in the best shape of his life. He better be ready to play at a highest level because he's going to have Stephen A. Smith every day is going to see how you're playing. Nick Wright and these guys on national, they're going to every single day, how is LeBron playing with Joel Embiid? What does this look like now? What does their super team look like? And that's going to be a massive topic of conversation every day. So if Embiid does his typical stuff, it isn't going to go well. Because he's going to get grilled like he never has. And he doesn't seem to take it well. He is very sensitive to criticism.
2: Well, that's LeBron.
4: I'm talking about Embiid is very sensitive to criticism.
3: Well, Embiid, you've played 39, 19, and 38 games the last 3 years. Get on the floor.
4: Yeah.
2: Yeah. No, he's always going to be, hurt. At least 20 games. At least 20. I think the 60, what is it? How many games do you have to play? 65?
3: To qualify for the awards, yes.
2: Yeah, 65. That's an Embiid award.
4: Well, it's an Embiid award, yeah.
2: That's an Embiid rule because Embiid, you got to be on the floor. All right, we got a break. We got News of the Weird coming your way, brought to you by Damaris Barbecue. Next, right here on ESPN 97.5. I'm talking about the Golden Nugget again. I want you to make your reservations. You got a long football season. We're only 4 weeks in. Are you kidding me? There's still 13 games to go, and you've got all your college games as well. Listen, when it's a college football, when it's in full gear, right? What are we in week six now? It's in full gear right now. Now's the time to go because you got all your college football games on Saturday and you got all your NFL games on Sunday and you go to the DraftKings Sportsbook and you have yourself just a great time. 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
2: So I found the weirdest names for every state. The weirdest names for cities in every state. The weirdest names for cities in every state.
4: Weirdest name for cities in every state, okay.
2: Nimrod, Minnesota.
4: All right.
2: Booger Hole, West Virginia. Do you want to go there?
4: Booger Hole, there's no way that's a real name.
2: Yeah, yeah.
4: I'm looking this up immediately.
2: Booger Hole, West Virginia.
4: Oh, absolutely. It is a place. It's a quiet, unincorporated community located in the Rush Fork Valley of northern Clay County, West Virginia.
3: I found it odd. As I grew up in California, that Snot Rocket, California was the name people named their town.
2: Snot Rocket?
3: Yeah, I found that odd.
2: California?
3: Yeah. It's a little south of Poway.
2: What about Boring, Oregon?
4: Yeah.
2: Or Hump Tulips, Washington?
3: Is that an actual name of a flower?
4: Did you say Pump Tulips?
3: He said Hump Tulips.
2: Hump Tulips.
4: Hump Tulips, Washington?
2: Yeah.
20: You can't be trying to hump right now. This isn't the time for it.
2: What about Intercourse, Pennsylvania? You want to go there?
4: There's no way that's a name.
2: Oh, yes, it is. Intercourse, Pennsylvania.
4: Intercourse, Pennsylvania town. Let me tell you a little bit about this place. It's a small, unincorporated, all of these are unincorporated, community and census-designated place located and it's 10 miles east of Lancaster.
2: How about that?
4: Theories include an old local racehorse entry called Entercourse, E-N-T-E-R, the crossing of a major historic intersection road. So not intercourse with an I, but it is spelled intercourse with an I.
2: Yeah.
3: Is there no Fornication, Ohio or anything?
2: I don't see that.
4: Oh, it's located in the heart of
2: Amish
4: country.
2: What about Ding Dong, Texas?
3: Where's that?
4: Never heard of Ding Dong, Texas.
2: Look it up. Ding Dong, Texas.
4: Ding Dong, Texas. That's a real place.
2: Mm-hmm.
4: It's an unincorporated community in central Texas. A tale of Texas humor. Ding Dong, Texas. Oh, it's in Texas Hill Country. Ding Dong, Texas is seemingly an invisible town with a pretty funny story. This tiny town is located on the Lampasas River, about 8 miles south of Killeen. So what's funny about Ding Dong beside its name? It's home to the Ding Dong Desert. Nope. Is it home to the Ding Dong Desert? Nope. The townsfolk have a strange obsession with the Wizard of Oz. Wrong again. That's not it.
3: Are we going to get to why?
4: I'm just keep reading. The town of Ding Dong was founded in 1930. It's just too long.
2: It
4: was founded by Bert and Zulus Bell. So I'm sure that has something to do with Ding Dong.
2: What about Toad Suck, Arkansas, or Lizard Lick, North Carolina? Which one would you rather do?
3: That's about like
2: Toad Suck or Lizard Lick.
3: Isn't that just about drugs? Like you lick a toad and...
2: Yeah, that is.
4: Where's Lizard Lick?
2: No, Lizard Lick is, yeah, Lizard Lick is...
4: Where's Lizard Lick?
2: No, toads. You lick a toad and you're going to get wasted, yeah. That's acid. Yeah. Yeah, hallucinogen. Let's do that. That's where I want to go. Toad Suck, Arkansas.
3: I don't want to be in Arkansas, let alone Toad Suck.
2: Arkansas is a pretty state now.
3: It hosts the Dirty Pigs, though.
4: I've heard some good things about Arkansas.
2: They're filthy pigs.
3: Or filthy pigs, excuse me.
2: Yeah.

0: Okay.
1: Yeah, Mipes is here. You keep harping on this.
0: I'm just asking.
1: He shows
0: I'm
1: up
0: asking
1: to work.
0: A question. Just asking a question.
1: He's
0: all.
1: Here. I'm going to ask Sean some questions about marathon running because he doesn't love running, but he loves a certain restaurant and apparently there's a marathon that features going to each location for this restaurant. Yes.
0: Taco Bell?
1: Yeah, he loves that restaurant. So I'm
0: he
1: gonna,
0: does?
1: So yes, he loves Taco Bell.
0: Wow.
1: He would consider himself a Taco Bell
0: guy. I never met anyone
1: that
0: loves Taco Bell.
1: That can't be true. People love Taco Bell.
0: No. God.
2: It's not great for you.
0: No. All right, we're done.
2: Unless they're an advertiser, then it's great for you.
1: Not currently. Not an advertiser.
0: You got, don't hang up on me, Del. Michael's got to flip me over.
1: Yeah, I know. Mike's going to flip you over a couple times, I think.
0: Okay. Well, we're done. Mopey and Mapes are next right here on ESPN 97.5. Don't go anywhere.

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2: I'm Nicole Murray with Your Money Now. Used vehicle prices are forecast to fall more than previously expected this year as high gas prices and broader inflationary costs hit Americans' pocketbooks. Cox Automotive has lowered its forecast for the company's Manheim Used Vehicle Value Index from an increase of 2% to an uptick of 0.2%. Amazon's Prime Video will become the exclusive global home of the Emmy Awards under a six-year deal beginning in 2027. No Prime subscription will be required to watch. Meta, Walmart, Stripe, and a handful of other companies are publishing what they're calling a personal agent protocol, which is meant to dictate how artificial intelligence agents can interact with businesses. Salesforce co-CEO Brett Taylor, who is part of the group, told CNBC that companies have a lot of work to do to figure out how and when personal agents can access information. Stocks are moderately lower. The Dow is down by more than 500 points. That's Your Money Now.
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0: my experience watching, at least what I've been told, talented football teams not live up to the expectations. And you guys can certainly play along. A lot of you, depending on who you root for on the college football level, have been told your recruiting classes are great. You got a lot of talent on the team. And then your team doesn't perform. For whatever reason, normally you attribute it to coaching. Sometimes misevaluation of players, whatever. But a lot of you have rooted for teams that were allegedly talented and then they didn't play well. And you have to come to the conclusion that, at least for this year, this is a bad football team. And that's how I look at the Texans. I know the reputation of their players. I know the history of what their players have done. I know, at least on one side of the ball, that's a talented football team. But it's okay to say they're a bad football team. I know there's some hesitation there because of the history and the belief that they are better than what they have shown. But while this show isn't a numbers show, the morning show started off with a lot of numbers, and all the numbers said this team is bad. I'm not saying they can't be better as this year goes on, but you can say right now, this is a bad team. 0-4 should be enough. Being 0-4 should be enough to say they're bad. But, you know, look, we got Will and we got this defense that we heard of. How come they're not putting them in the right position to succeed? Well, the coaching staff not doing their part can be included in saying this is a bad team, because the team isn't just about the players. It's about whether your staff is up to the challenge. Why the hesitation? You don't want to look foolish? You can move off the opinion if they start to play better. And yes, not all 0-4s are built the same. Like the Bucks being 0-4, the Titans being 0-4, there are tiers to being 0-4. But 0-4 means you're bad. In no other world will you say, you know, four weeks into the season, my team hasn't won a game. You'd be like, you know what? They're not bad. Find a spot in your life where you have this type of failure over the course of even the first quarter. Okay. Although the season is 17 games, but for these purposes, the first quarter of a season or your business and you're failing, would the people in the business say this is a bad business right now? Or in this case, a bad team? I think you're allowed to say it. And if the team flips the switch, it doesn't mean you're foolish or you were wrong. It's just who they are right now. The parts, or at least the sum of the parts, isn't living up to the individual talent. And there are a lot of reasons for that, but I don't get the hesitation. They stink. How about that? Until proven otherwise. And it doesn't change just because they beat the Titans. That doesn't confirm that they're not a bad football team. One bad football team being another doesn't change the facts. Look at the numbers. I won't do it. I heard them enough this morning. I refuse to look at them again. Like, some of the defensive numbers are behind teams like the Dolphins. Like, the Dolphins, who you barely know any of the players on the roster, are performing better offensively than or defensively than the Texans, where you've got highly paid players everywhere. And it's not just a young team who came into the year knowing they're going to be bad, but at least they have, like, high draft picks that they're playing. Across the board, Texans' pass defense, not good. Their run defense is middle of the pack. They're playing far below expectations, and the coaching staff is catching up the brunt of it, because at least if you can blame the coaching staff, that's like three or four people you can blame. If the entire operation is bad because the players just are playing poorly this year, then you know you got real problems. I think it makes people feel better if you can point to a coach or two and go, look, get that guy out of here or take his responsibilities away and the team will play better, because at least there's hope there. But Kamari Lassiter is just playing bad. I'm not going to call him a bad football player. That's unfair. But through 4 weeks, he's playing poorly. Who's an impactful player other than Will Anderson right now? Who has made impactful plays on that defense besides Will Anderson? I mean, I would throw Kamari Ramsey in there because at least he stood out because he made a play that could have ended the game if the Texans could get another stop in his minimal snaps. The road to not being bad begins in Tennessee, but we got to get through like 3 or 4 weeks of winning football games before I get off this. I'm not saying you got to be disrespectful to the players. You don't have to get on social media and go after them, or even the media when they talk to D'Amico Ryan. You ain't got to say to his face, hey, you coach a bad football team. But I think it's okay to say. The Texans, I deem their offense the bad and boring offense. They were not that on Sunday. But the team overall, they stink. They can fix it. But do it first before I get off this. That's all.
1: I really wish they stunk and, like, were just 1-3 or 2-2. Like, I wish they don't have to play that much better and then just also have, like, a record in which your season is not immediately over.
0: Yeah. There are some bad 2-2 football teams right now.
1: Yeah, yeah. I want to be hiding. Yeah. I want to be hiding the fact.
0: Yeah, they're but because of who we expected them to be and people still think they have a chance to be somewhat close to what they were perceived to be coming in, you don't want to get out there and say, you know what, this team is bad. But they are. But there's three more quarters of the season to go. They don't have to be bad the rest of the way, but through the first quarter of this football season, the team in this town sucks. But that can change. That's all. And it's up to them to fix it. And the schedule may allow for that. But let's see it happen first.
1: Gosh, that London game against the Jags.
0: Very important.
1: That's the only like measuring stick game.
0: All the other games.
1: The Giants.
0: Giants are, I won't say the Giants are good. They have a good record. They have a good record. I've watched the Giants play enough, and Jameis is their quarterback. I can't say that's a good football team, but they have won games.
1: Yeah, 12-7 against the Titans.
0: Yeah, Cam Ward threw an awful interception, which has been a problem for him this year.
1: Common opponent, they beat the Cowboys.
0: They did do that in week one because, much like the Texans, the Cowboys decided, hey, we're just going to leave guys wide open. We're not going to challenge guys, particularly in the flats. We're just not going to play the flats. And that gave up yards to the Giants in that win. The one Jackson Dart appearance before he got hurt in the next game. And now Jameis Winston has led them to a couple of victories. We didn't get to a lot of other NFL things even yesterday because a lot of the focus was on college football. But that was a game where Jacoby Brissett, first and goal to go to win the game. Was 30-24, I think, and he throws a pick six to end it.
1: Yeah.
0: So the score isn't indicative of how that game was going, as the Cardinals looked like they were going to get a rousing comeback win. Instead, you throw the pick, and the Giants wind up being 3-1, and we get to deal with Jameis in our life for the foreseeable future. Because while he's no longer 18, people thought J.J. McCarthy could be someone who might take over at some point. As long as Jameis keeps winning, you can throw J.J. McCarthy in the Shador Sanders bucket. Or, yeah, there will be lasting shots of them standing on the sideline. Shador got a lot of airtime for a guy who wasn't playing in that Thursday night game. But until the quarterbacks that people – and, look, in some ways, the two quarterbacks in question, the starters, have similar past. One more extreme than the other.
1: National championship winning college quarterback.
0: ACC quarterbacks.
1: Yeah.
0: One won the Heisman, the other didn't. Yeah. But one was also called the Michael Jordan of a school. So a lot of acclaim coming out of college. But they've had their missteps. I would say Jameis, because of the distance between his missteps, one of them being alleged, others being confirmed, depending on what I'm talking about, he is beloved somehow, some way. Deshaun's got a lot of work to do to get there.
1: Yeah.
0: But Browns fans, I think Browns fans are an easy mark, though. You keep winning games, they'll flip pretty quickly.
1: Just go like 8-8. They'll love you.
0: I don't know about that. I think a playoff appearance is what it's going to take.
1: Okay. So,
0: yeah.
1: 10-7.
0: Yeah.
1: Although, Baker Mayfield. For a fan base that has very little success, they also are very like, all right, now what? Now what are you going to do for me? We need an adult in the room.
0: I remember that.
1: That was actually what the GM said.
0: I remember that. That was something he shouldn't have said, considering who he was discussing. But we move on. The Texans are bad. The road to fixing that starts today. They're back on the practice field. And if anything of consequence comes out of that before we're done for the day, we will certainly let you guys know. We are here till noon. You guys are more than welcome to join us. The number is 713-780-3776. I got a couple things I certainly want to get to. Max Crosby alerted me to something that gave me an idea. The Raiders pass rusher told the world that Pat Mahomes moans when he gets hit. I want the players interviewed on NFL Network or their top 100 list thing. I want those type of sit down interviews, but not for who's the best player. I need them to get into, hey, if you're, it's pass rushers exclusively, since Max Crosby said it. We'll talk about that as we keep it moving today. We will certainly not dive deep into Sean's life, but we know he's a lover of Taco Bell. So I wonder if he's got that dog in him when it comes to, in fact, the Chihuahua, if you remember those promotions.
1: It's a little dog.
0: Yeah, a little dog. He's got that little dog in him, considering what a certain runners group has decided they want to do around Taco Bell. So a lot to get to. We did not get to Vernon Maxwell yesterday. I did mention that. He has some thoughts on what his career could have been if Hakeem wasn't around. So we'll certainly talk about that. Also, shout out to the NFL Ref Union. I didn't know they had one, but they have responded. And while they didn't say it, I will say it. We shouldn't be rewarding tattletales. I think the person who looks the worst in this is Trey McBride. And the people are like, you know what? Yeah, Trey, you got him. What are we doing? I won't call him a snitch because there are no crimes being committed. But hey, stop telling on people, Trey. So a lot to get to here. We're just getting started. But before we go to break, I want to talk about Fliff. That's the place you go to if maybe your football team is letting you down. Maybe your football team is bad and you've been afraid to say it, but now you're admitting to it and you don't want to put as much energy into them as you were planning to before the year began. 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
2: I'm in a tough spot because my favorite non-Astro Major League Baseball is a guy who pitched for the Dodgers, but you see our guy? Yamamoto is at it again, man. I only focus on him in the postseason because of what he did last year, pitching in back-to-back games to close out the World Series. One as a starter, one as a reliever. But come on. All right, Ohtani, whatever. But who meets the moment? I'm going to take Yamamoto over everyone. And he did it again. So the Dodgers win it. And that's primarily where it's going to end as far as National League baseball talk with the Astros, or at least baseball talk period with the Astros out of the mix. But I do want to play this from the broadcast. After the game, the Padres won, and our guy, Justin Verlander, is on the broadcast. He is helping Fox out this postseason as he maybe will begin a career in earnest in broadcasting. And I would imagine most players aren't completely locked in on who's on the telecast for their games, and you're going to hear that surprise in Manny Machado's voice as they talk after the game.
3: Hey, Manny, Justin Verlander here. You know, from afar, I've seen
4: didn't
3: really...
4: Hey, did you just retire, man?
3: I did.
4: You got to enjoy it a little bit.
3: Hey, this was quick. I know. They said that retirement was supposed to slow down. It's not.
2: So I didn't hear the announcement that he was going to be on the broadcast, so I was a little surprised, too. But so it was fun to see him there, and Manny Machado was like, hey, man, what's going on? Freddie Freeman, he was also interviewed. Of course, Justin has to now introduce himself to all these guys because maybe they just don't know his voice offhand as they're But Freddie Freeman got the video feed, so he waved to Justin Verlander because he saw him on the video feed. So it was fun. A little taste of the Astros, even though they're not in the postseason anymore.
5: I kind of agree with Manny Machado.
2: You just retired.
5: Just take a week. Take a couple weeks.
2: I guess he doesn't want to be away from baseball. I wonder what Fox slid his way to say, join us.
5: And it has to be basically like a tryout to be on
2: probably
5: one of these studios.
2: Yeah, guys. And there's so many, I don't know if there's space for him, but with all the, so it's Fox, it's TBS, who calls the games? ESPN doesn't have
5: it. ESPN doesn't really do, NBC.
2: NBC.
5: Basically replaced.
2: So those are the two major ones. Yeah. Or the three major ones who have baseball. So, but they all have ex-players. But of course, when you're Justin Verlander, they're going to give you an opportunity. They'd love to have you on. And at least the players will have a rapport with him. Who knows how it'll go as far as when he's there, like banging out segments and stuff. But from what I can tell, I think it's pretty likable as far as the players. I don't think there's any bad blood between him and the players. So I think that would be someone they would enjoy talking to. And he's pretty personable. So I would not be surprised if that's what he wants to do. But I am with you and Machado. All right. Do you want to take a little bit of a break?
5: Yeah. It's more like, it's not like this is the toughest job in the world. It's just that
2: certainly
5: you had an emotional retirement, like, what, last Saturday or two Saturdays ago? Like, take a little easy. I don't know. But, I think he could be good at it. I mean, there's not that many, like, Fox or MLB studio shows other than Fox, really, that you're like, oh, yeah, what a great, like, there's Ortiz and A-Rod and Derek Jeter is also there. Frank Thomas was good. But, like, the TBS crew, it's like, Jimmy Rollins, it's all right. Maybe Pedro. There's not like an inside the NBA. You know, there's not like even like a ESPN show of like, oh, yeah, these guys, or they travel for the, even though they don't have the game, they travel for the World Series.
2: Yeah, there's no,
5: it's like,
2: yeah.
5: There's not really an ESPN
2: baseball
5: desk
2: presence at all, really.
5: It's Eduardo Perez. Yeah.
2: It's like, if you're not listening to MLB radio, I mean, ESPN radio covering baseball or having baseball, I don't know where you're getting a lot of ESPN personalities talking about the game. I guess, I'm sure Scott Van Pelt will have a guy or two from their
5: normally
2: stable.
5: Normally he just talks to Kirkchen, though.
2: Yeah, Kirkchen is his main guy. And it happened to ESPN with hockey, too. Once they lost hockey, before they got it back, the presence left, and maybe I'm sure it hurt hockey quite a bit. the sport itself because ESPN wasn't covering it. And when ESPN doesn't have any rights, they tend to ignore your product until they give, you know, they give Barry Melrose a segment.
5: But it's one guy.
2: RIP to Barry Melrose. Yeah. But they used to have their own studio show for hockey. And without baseball being a really big part of ESPN's broadcasting setup, you're not gonna see that. So wherever Verlander goes, I'm sure he'll do pretty well. But I think the bag's got to be pretty big to get him off whatever couch he was going to be on for this postseason.
5: All these guys do it, you know. Like I don't know, Jeter's got to get a big bag too to get off his couch. You know, like that. It is weird that as guys make a ton of money, like way more money than the guys like the generation or two before them do. Like even like Jeter and A-Rod made a ton of money. It's like even still, they want to
2: be around the game.
5: They want to be able to talk about the game.
2: Jeter became part of the ownership group and decision making group in Florida for the Marlins, and that didn't go well for him. There are some people down there who think that was a bit of a grift by Jeter.
5: Oh,
2: but yeah, they still
5: going
2: want to be,
5: to Miami to grift.
2: Never, right?
5: Never been done before.
2: They all want to stay in it, and Justin Verlander is just the next guy, and we'll see if that becomes a permanent thing, or is this just for one postseason? And it's not. You know what? In a world where the Tigers were better, he would have planned to be busy anyway.
5: Yeah, that is true.
2: So maybe whatever the plans were for the family were going to start after the postseason. So maybe in December they've got trips planned or whatever, but he was going to hope to be busy anyway. So why not do the whole broadcasting thing?
5: Wasn't the thing where he got in 2017, his wedding was like the day after game 7 of the World Series or something?
2: I don't remember.
5: I forgot
2: that.
5: If it was him or someone else that like, and obviously in 2017, he was on the Tigers. He thought it was safe. And then the Astros ended up
2: November 4th, 2017.
5: Yeah. Ended up cutting it very close.
2: 3 days after the Astros won the World Series.
5: Yeah, yeah. So he's done it before where he leaves the door open for maybe we make the World Series and play in game 7.
2: You keep October and early November free, and then you can go about your off season. And he had about a month.
5: Yeah, luckily Fox knows that too. And they're like, hey, listen, sorry about the Tigers, but
2: I'm sure someone slid Fox the information. Hey, I'm sure his agent was like, hey, this isn't going well here. Justin's got the month of November free. You might want to keep a slot open for him. He'll be ready to go. And he was. So we'll see Verlander throughout the postseason if you guys have decided that you still care about baseball as the Astros aren't a part of it. So it was fun to see him. We'll see how much he plays a part the rest of the way. Yes, the Dodgers won yesterday, the Padres won and the Dodgers won. That would be an interesting series, but you know the Braves aren't going to go anywhere. But right now the Padres kind of saved their season because Milwaukee had won the first two, and then and they came home and got one that they needed. And as far as the Dodgers are concerned, the Braves are being looked at as a spoiler. Don't think they like being looked at that way, considering, yeah, it's the Dodgers, but the Braves are a good baseball team too. But they are being pointed to it as, hey, you guys are in the way of a potential Dodgers. Look, I don't know that anyone wants to see the Rays in the playoffs, in the World Series, but a Dodgers versus Miz championship series. So the Braves and the Padres are kind of in the way of that. We will see if they become real spoilers. I don't have any real care about the Dodgers making the World Series. I mean, if I could just get Yamamoto as all-time pitcher for any team, he can just be
5: just the game two.
2: No matter who advances, he gets to pitch for that team. I'd be down for that.
5: Game two starter and game 5 and 7, 3 innings out of the bullpen.
2: Whatever. I just want that guy out there as much as possible. Unfortunately, he has to do it for the Dodgers. So the Rays are up 2-0 against the Yankees. They continue their series tonight. And then the Brewers against the Padres tonight. All four series are going tonight or today, starting in the afternoon and heading into the night with the White Sox at home after taking 2 against the Guardians. A White Sox Rays ALCS. I don't know how much that'll rate.
5: I mean, is Guardians that much?
2: No.
5: That much better?
2: No.
5: But the White Sox are very anonymous.
2: They're a young
5: team, really.
2: Yes, a team team that no one thought anything of coming in.
5: They're not really anonymous. It's just they're a young team, and they're, you know, their pitching staff is basically just a bunch of bullpen games.
2: Sure. We got a taste of that.
5: Yeah. I saw one of the games that I was like, oh, they're doing it again, where they just don't have any starting pitching.
2: And it works out.
5: Yeah.
2: Worked out against the Astros, working out against the Guardians, and so they're well on their way to going from 100 losses, having very long odds to make the postseason, to an ALCS appearance.
5: And who knows what can happen.
2: Are you saying anything can happen when you get to the ALCS?
5: I'm saying, yeah, who knows? Anything. I mean, are they even going to play the Rays? Maybe it's the Yankees.
2: I feel like the Yankees are.
5: They definitely
2: are done here.
5: They definitely don't seem close, or no. They seem close, but the fact that they keep
2: losing the way they lose,
5: falling short in very "it is your fault" ways.
2: It goes back to the World Series where
5: they're kicking the ball around.
2: A couple World Series ago, where of course one of our hated adversaries, Joe Kelly, was talking about, hey, we weren't really concerned by the Dodgers because he pretty much said they don't play serious baseball, and we just knew they would do things to screw up and we would win. So that goes back to a couple seasons ago. So the Yankees well on their way to doing that again. Look, the Jazz schism of it all is like, all right, man.
5: Like, is he the poster boy of like?
2: He's the poster boy of how unserious the Yankees are.
5: Unserious baseball.
2: Yes. If we were talking about unserious baseball, you can point to Jazz Chisholm, a guy who once was on the cover of MLB The Show.
5: Yeah, he's one of the worst cover, or like not war, I guess worse. Just in the fact of like, look at what he is doing this season, and he is on the cover of the video game.
2: Yeah, that really didn't line up. It's like the Peyton Hillis thing when he was on Madden. Yeah. All right, we'll go to break with that. That's probably enough of the baseball stuff until the Astros make any moves, or until Yamamoto pitches again. Either, I don't know which comes first, but I can guess.
5: Probably Yamamoto.
2: Since he has got a rubber arm, he'll probably pitch in 2 days.
5: Might pitch tonight.
2: Yeah, who knows? The Dodgers need him. Who knows? So we'll go to break with that. If you're more than welcome to join us, 713-780-3776 is the number. We will get to something that Max Crosby said about Mahomes, and it got me thinking. I don't know why Max Crosby revealed it. Look, he says what he wants, and if I'm Patrick Mahomes, hey, buddy, we're good friends. Like, you help me up when you knock me down. We give each other daps, but don't say this. Don't tell people this. We'll talk about that when we come back.
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2: All right, welcome back to the show. Sean and I were doing some research because we're going to play a clip from Max Crosby, and he is a notable 2X guy, maybe the only one we know about, certainly famously. Max with two X's. Don't know many other people with that name. His mother gave him the second X because he was a giant baby. He was 11 pounds and 9 ounces, so that's where that's the second X comes from. That's a giant baby.
3: You know what? He earned it.
2: You know what, Mom? If you want to saddle me with that ridiculous first name, I did put you through that type of childbirth. Yeah. You're more than welcome
3: maybe
2: to, I guess.
3: Third X.
2: Yeah, I mean.
3: Oh, although that.
2: Well, that would be a.
3: He has a different career path.
2: Yes. Perhaps he doesn't become a guy. Well, you're going to hear some sound that suggests maybe he could be in that career path. So he was asked on his podcast. It is called The Rush with Max. And he was sitting down with his co-host. I don't know the guy's name. He's just a bro. That's all you need to know. He's a bro. Talking to his other bro, Max, and he asked a question because the Chiefs are coming, or the Raiders are coming off their game with the Chiefs. Competitive game. Max Crosby has gotten to Patrick Mahomes. He told stories about their interactions, how Pat Mahomes will take a look at him as he gets hit by Max Crosby and give him a little wink or whatever. So the co-host took it to, what does Patrick Mahomes sound like when you hit him? And here is the back and forth.
4: Does Mahomes make noise when he gets when you tackle him?
5: I don't know. I don't know.
4: Whine.
5: Sound crazy.
4: Don't say moan. Just don't say that word.
5: There's no other word, so you can't really. Yeah.
2: So I'm not sure if Mahomes moans or not, because that's the headline. Because the host offered that noise, and then Sean is currently isolating it. I know what he's up to. I've worked with him long enough to know what he's up to. The host. Said it first, or did the noise first, and then Max Crosby followed with his own version. That doesn't say that Mahomes sounds like that. If I'm Patrick Mahomes, I don't want you intimating that I moan when you hit me. Certainly don't make the sound.
3: He also, Max said, I don't want to say moan.
2: Yeah. But he goes, that's all you can call it when you make that noise. I don't think Mahomes sounds like that after listening to it.
5: I don't know.
2: I don't see. I challenged Sean during the break. How are you going to isolate that and make it a sounder for this show? Like, when would you ever play it? After that, the headline got me, but I'm going to say that's not what Mahomes sounds like. That is simply that bro offering it up and Max Crosby responding. It was like a moan call. It was a call and response.
6: You can't be trying to hump right now. This isn't the time for it.
2: No. I've given you a weapon I shouldn't have. This is like, if this becomes a big part of the show going forward, that's on me. Look, we have never, and maybe we should look into this, had a sit down meeting with the boss. You are taking us to a point where we might have one. I don't know what that means. Maybe it's a lack of interest. Maybe, hey, let those guys do whatever they want for 2 hours, which I appreciate, honestly. But right now, I think we're bordering on a potential one if this continues. I don't know. Maybe they'll just not care.
7: That peanut butter scan.
2: Well,
3: I'm not going to do it.
2: let's have some decorum.
8: Flip me over, Mike.
2: Well, that happened earlier today because John could see. I can't even like disavow you because I gave you the sounder or at least I gave you the clip. You've done what you wanted to do with it. I'm telling you, I didn't tell him to.
3: Yeah, this is where you want, like Max Crosby, you can wash your hands of this.
2: I did not. I
3: Max
2: did not,
3: didn't make the noise.
2: He made the second noise.
3: Oh, he did.
2: It was call and response.
3: Oh, okay.
2: The co-host made the noise and then Max
3: so
2: gave
3: the
2: him
3: first the first one. That's him.
2: That's and the co-host. Yeah.
3: The second one. Okay.
2: I almost feel like I grew up on Howard Stern, and they would do this. But they would actually take it from porn clips.
3: Yeah.
2: This is
3: The Rush with Max Crosby. Yeah,
2: The Rush with Max. Two X's. Okay. I was going to do a thing where we decided what do other quarterbacks sound like when they get hit, but nah, not after what you've done.
3: Yeah, oh my God.
2: Never, no. Like, what I wanted to – talk about is instead of having these guys rate the best players in the league with their top 100 list, just talk to all the pass rushers. You're making contact with men at full speed.
3: Yeah.
2: What is Jared Goff sound? But now you have that weapon, so you'll just hit that sounder all the time. So I'm not even going to finish the question. Nope. We're done here. We're going to go to break.
3: I was CJ Stroud sound.
2: Nope. I know what CJ sounds like. He goes, "I'm him," after throwing touchdowns. That clip is going around. He was mic'd up after the game. Well, during the game against the Cowboys, so he got to hear some of that. CJ didn't get hit that much against the Cowboys. They don't. I mean, Rashawn Gary chased him around outside the pocket, knocked him out of bounds.
3: Williams get him once, I think.
2: I think so, maybe. Yeah. But for the most part, he was kept. He was pressured, but the hits weren't a big deal. That's why he played as well as he did. Didn't matter because the defense gave it up like they did against the Bills. All right, I will blame myself for this. Knowing who I work with, that's on me.
3: Lack of institutional control.
2: Honestly, lack of institutional control, but luckily the NCAA ain't got no power. So yeah, I'm going to be good here. I need an injunction
3: to keep playing.
2: I'll just obstruct them the entire way as they investigate, and I'll be fine.
3: That's
2: how it goes.
3: The horrible way.
2: So let's get to more serious things as Sean has had his fun. He's going to give you a way to have some fun with Prize Picks.
3: Yes, Prize Picks, America's number one daily fantasy sports app. And there is no Max Crosby, unfortunately, is not playing tonight. No quarterback who we know makes any noise is playing tonight. There are quarterbacks playing tonight, but it's low-level college football, or relatively low-level college football. So let's go to the diamond. Some playoff action. Jose Ramirez has been pretty quiet so far. The first two games of the Guardians-White Sox series, I say that ends tonight, or this afternoon at 3 p.m. Give me more than 1.5 hits, runs, and RBI today for Jose Ramirez. And we talked a little bit about the Dodgers pitching last night. Well, that worked for us last night. He went over his total. Yamamoto had more than the 6.5 strikeouts we needed. So, Tyler Glasnow, 6.5 strikeouts. Give me a more on that. And we still have a leftover Taco Tuesday from yesterday with Asia Wilson and the Aces playing the Golden State Valkyries tonight in the playoffs. So, Asia Wilson more than the discounted 29.5 points, rebounds, assists tonight for the Aces. Give me a more on that one as well. You can follow my picks. 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
2: So we're not going to get any answers about Joe Mixon. We thought now that he was going to join a team, we would find out what happened to the former Texans running back, why he couldn't play at all last year. Will the secrets be revealed? Nope. After consideration, the Seahawks decided, nah, we're good. Apparently that physical didn't go well. The lower extremity injury still is a concern. So Joe Mixon, not with the Seahawks. It all was pointing to him joining their practice squad. They got injuries. They could use an extra back, but it won't be Joe Mixon. So we continue not knowing how. What would you say, Sean? Like, Damian Pierce had his moment, a season, but any better Texans running backs since Lamar Miller than Joe Mixon?
3: No.
2: No, right?
3: No. I mean, yeah. It's between him and Lamar Miller for best since Arian Foster.
2: Like, right? Yeah.
3: It is of that that level, because what we're talking about, like Mark Ingram, Philip Lindsay during the Cully years.
2: Philip Lindsay. Forgot about him playing. And he showed a little juice, and people were finding any way to get excited about that team. And Philip Lindsay had a
3: low. It was over a low point.
2: Yeah.
3: And then obviously, Montgomery, Chubb. I mean, Woody Marks. Maybe if the Texans ever can get an offensive line to run block.
2: So see, now since we were doing a little bit of a retrospective about this team's failures over the course of the last 25 seasons or so in the previous show. But if we start to rank running backs in Texans history, it's Arian Foster. Maybe Dominic Davis makes his way into the mix. But Joe Mixon is top five, right? At minimum?
3: Even
2: with 1 year?
3: You also have Steve Slayton as a one-year wonder.
2: Steve Slayton, I forgot about him.
3: Yeah.
2: He has to be on the list if Mixon will be on the list.
3: Yeah, that's the thing with Mixon, where it's like if he had a second year, maybe he could separate himself from the one-year.
2: Maybe he's two.
3: Yeah, from the one-year guys. But, yeah, it really is. It really – I mean, you can get to one-year wonders pretty fast, on especially when it's just running backs.
2: So running back – better than safety, because no safety was as good as Arian Foster, but the running back spot for the Texans has been a pile of, well, let's be respectful, a pile of Jags of the Arian Foster, Lamar Miller, and
3: Alfred Blue.
2: I typed in an AI overview, gave me their, of course, comprehensive list. Best Texans running backs of all time. Foster, of course, at the top, no question. Mention Dominic Williams / Davis, Lamar Miller, Alfred Blue, and Steve Slayton. That's the list.
3: Yeah.
2: And then Joe Mixon will throw him in there because
3: Ben Tate's
2: the
3: 1,900 yards.
2: The great Ben Tate.
3: Yeah.
2: Dominic Williams is the second all-time leading rusher for the Texans. Although, and then he's behind Arian Foster. It's not a great list, you guys. And as you might expect, considering the Texans don't have a great list really anywhere. Like, they've been able to hit on receiver.
3: Yeah, but even the receiver, I feel like either we did this or I did this on another show. Like, after you get out of the top, like, five receivers, it really does become, like, you are the number three receiver for 4 years. You know, like,
2: what are LaStar Jean's numbers?
3: Exactly. And rushing is a lot like that because David Carr is 10th in rushing in Houston, Texas.
2: And he took 76 sacks. But that goes against passing yards in the NFL.
3: Yeah, that's team passing yards. Yes. Yeah. So, yeah, he rushed for 1,200 yards as a Texan. That's good for 10th. Mixon is at 13.
2: Woody Marks is already 16th with 790 yards.
3: Right. CJ Stroud's 17.
2: Yep. Like, it's tough, man.
3: This is what we're talking about.
2: It's tough. So
3: Carlos Hyde is 12th. Talk about one-year wonder, Carlos Hyde.
2: Yeah, they've had really one long-term back, and that's Arian Foster. Unfortunately, injuries have gotten away. Some others have just joined at the end of their careers, let alone forget about their prime, just into their career. So that's where we are, where Joe Mixon will be remembered fondly for that 1 year of being an actual big-time back for the Texans.
3: Yeah.
2: And the expectation was he would do it again in year two, but some mysterious injury took place, and now we don't even know what it is.
3: With
2: still don't know what it is.
3: With 3 yards, which who knows if he gets it on Sunday, David Montgomery will pass Phillip Lindsay for 49th all time.
2: David Montgomery, who hasn't broken 60 yards in the first 3 games per game.
3: He's at 127
2: yeah.
3: right now. Yeah. Actually, with 5 yards, he'll pass Brock Osweiler for 48. Let's, so we can witness some history.
2: Look, I started this, but let's please not. It just gets worse and worse.
3: Do they stop the game to give him...
2: It's in Tennessee, so unlikely. Yeah, a quarterback is top 7. And that quarterback has had an ACL tear in one of those years.
3: Yeah, he didn't play.
2: And didn't play in 2020. Deshaun Watson is listed as a Texans quarterback from 2017 to 2020. Got hurt in his rookie year.
3: Yeah, he played
2: didn't even
3: four
2: play
3: years.
2: In 2020. And is number 7 on the all-time list. What a poop show as far as running backs have been concerned since 2002.
3: I think the reason it's not the safety position is that they haven't even really like invested very much. I guess like David Johnson, who's
2: I forgot about
3: 14th
2: him.
3: On this list.
2: Yeah.
3: But they haven't like, you know, they haven't gone out and made some big swings on guys that didn't work out. It is just like, wow, really? They're going to start Duke Johnson as their starting running back this year?
2: The Duke of Miami, which is what his nickname was coming out of high school. But even he was a Brown cast off at the time.
3: Yeah, and more of a receiving back.
2: Yeah, he was more of a receiving back. So
3: but, yeah, Rex Burkhead, I'm looking at his name. Hey,
2: Devin Singletary, they're all there. We all remember them in some way. Cool.
3: Justin Forsett.
2: You know, and I guess.
3: I'd love just naming guys.
2: Yeah, David Montgomery, we can talk about next year, right? As one, he can, another in the burial ground of Texans running backs who didn't live up to what we expected or even were productive because they were someplace else. And that kind of is the case for running backs. Really like Derrick Henry and Saquon and Derrick Henry are of course, great backs. Are the two that pop into mind that were great one place and then were great someplace else.
3: Yeah. Yeah.
2: As far as other guys, generally they get worn down in their first location and then.
3: Yeah. Maybe they have like a year.
2: Yeah. But it's not sustainable because it's just the business of being a running back. All the hits and you know, all the cliches about what happens to a running back. And the Texans have tried to find answers after guys have had pretty successful careers other places. And you also use mid-round picks on their own guys.
3: Yeah, to Montgomery and Marks's thing, like, I don't think it's really a running back issue with why they can't run the ball.
2: No.
3: What was the stat? I think I saw Lance.
2: Well, I have it here as far as the Texans and how the running backs get
3: contact.
2: Hit. Yeah, the stat is percentage of runs was 0 or fewer yards before contact through week 4. The Texans are far and away in last place at 60.3. So 60.3 of their runs.
3: More than half.
2: 0 or fewer yards before contact. So that not only are they getting hit at the line of scrimmage, they're getting hit behind the line of scrimmage.
3: They're getting hit behind the line of scrimmage.
2: And Dave Montgomery like, yeah, I know. Thanks. I didn't really need it. I know.
3: Yeah.
2: So I say they're far and away because the two teams tied ahead of them, right ahead of them, are at 54.4. So they're nearly 6%

0: part of that Raiders running back room that's at 54.4, tied with the Browns, about 6% ahead of the Texans. He gets hit all the time.
1: Yeah.
0: It's not going to matter if you can't find a way to fix this O-line, which is one of the major flaws in the build for Nick Caserio.
1: Yeah, yeah. It makes it hard to be like, okay, so, you know, let's just say this year doesn't go how they want it, whatever. They're in a top 10 position. Well, obviously they need offensive line. It's like, do you trust Nick Caserio to draft
0: no,
1: an offensive line?
0: I don't even need, like, you don't even need to finish the question.
1: Like, they're screwed. I don't know what they're going
0: to do. I don't trust
1: them
0: to draft them. I don't trust them to pick them in free agency. Somehow the Ed Ingram one worked out. I don't know how that one's working out, because Ed Ingram didn't even have the bona fides before he got here. He was a lost cause for the Vikings, and he's found his way to becoming a productive offensive line. But everybody else, nah, no trust in Nick Caserio to fix this. It's been 6 years.
1: Yeah.
0: I don't need to rant here. I mean, just
1: we know.
0: Just read John McClain's tweets every game now. As the general continues to talk about how the Texans have been unbelievable in their inability to fix this thing. And Nick Caserio has been at the head of this personnel setup for six seasons now. And no fixes. And no fixes look to be coming. We're now hoping and praying Braden Smith was someone they got right. A guy who can't get on the field because he's hurt. We'll see now that I think his 21-day window is open, along with Caden McDonald and Tank Dell. We'll see if Braden Smith can play this week, or is it going to be a longer ramp up before he can actually try to help this team? You think about what the Texans have done early in this past draft class. Kalen Rutledge, despite all the offseason hype, training camp hype, not a good player right now. Caden McDonald, unavailable. And Marlon Klein fluctuates from not being used while he's on the active roster to being inactive. That's a whiff. While this team was supposed to be loaded and maybe not a lot of positions were open, when you draft guys on day one and day two, you can't have this lack of production.
1: They can't be inactive.
0: Yeah, Marlon Klein can't be inactive. And while I love him because he's a Cane, Brevin Jordan should not be taking your recent second-round pick slot. Yeah,
1: exactly.
0: That can't be happening. Yeah. And yet it did. And then they played Brevin Jordan for four plays. Or something along those lines. But he did have that one catch. So, the team that we expected isn't showing up. And also, the guys you brought in to bolster them early in your draft, either they're actively hurting you because they're bad on the field, or they're not playing at all.
1: Yeah. You regret, the incumbents all regressed, and you had no reinforcements coming. So.
0: And it's the reason why you're 0-4, and it's the reason I started the show with saying, you can say they're bad. It's okay. They're bad right now. We'll see if that change is starting on Sunday. All right, that's hour one done. We'll get to hour two when we come back. You can call in 713-780-3776.
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0: Hymns. And speaking of Jeremy and Joe, they're going to be out and about. So if you guys have the opportunity, go see them out at No Label Brewing Company in Katy on Thursday, tomorrow. 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Jeremy and Joe at No Label Brewing Company in Katy from 3 to 6. So we have, at least we talked about Joe Mixon not finding his way onto the Seahawks roster. Lane Johnson retires. It was weird for a guy to be listed as personal reasons the day of a game, and then we find out this extends beyond just a simple matter. He has decided to retire from football. He issued a statement. Longtime Eagle, great player. Mental health was the impetus for his retirement. So he's going to be remembered fondly there. And if you just look at it from a wins and losses perspective, as Eagle fans will transition to, you know, they'll do the well wishes. They'll thank Lane. Most of them will. Some people will probably be upset that he decided to retire four games
1: in. Quit on the team.
0: Some of that, some would say. Some of that will be said, including it was said by a guy who's associated with Philly pretty closely, but I think because of his job, one former job, Stephen A. Smith. And then he had to bounce back because I'm sure people, hey, Stephen, that original thing you said, not great. So he had to respond later in the same show today with, hey, I would never make fun of mental health issues, just so you know. Yeah, I called him out previously for retiring in the middle of the year. That maybe just happened 30 minutes ago, but I want to let you know.
1: I would never
0: make light of mental health issues. So perhaps some Philly fans, because they're dirty ass, trash ass city, will be upset with this. But Lane Johnson gave them a lot, tried to play through injury throughout his career. And he says enough is enough. And the Eagles, he's a great tackle, so you would get it. The Eagles do not have a good record when he doesn't play. They are pretty bad when he doesn't play. So they're not good this year. They have their own injury concerns beyond losing their tackle to retirement, with us Saquon being in and out of the lineup, and now you lose one of your stalwarts, one of the pillars of that franchise over the course of this recent run of success. He decides I'm going to retire from the game. And some of the Howie Roseman stuff that came out, now it is a couple of different instances over the last 4 or 5 years or so, I think even maybe it stretches back to 2018, where Howie Roseman, apparently he and Lane Johnson had a bit of a verbally contentious relationship where Howie would say some things to Lane and Johnson in a way that Howie Roseman would say, hey, we're just kidding around, man. And Lane Johnson didn't appreciate it. There was one instance back, I think in 2018, where Lane Johnson was dealing with an ankle injury. He wasn't sure if he could play or not. And he was going to give it a go. And this was the day of the game. And Howie Roseman saw him, and he goes, good that you have your mouthpiece in, because you can't say something stupid. And according to people close to Howie Roseman, that was supposed to be seen as, hey, we're just busting each other's balls. We're just joking. And Lane Johnson said, oh, that's funny? I'm not playing. He had to be convinced to play that day. He said, nah, I'm good. I'm not playing. I'm not going to listen to this guy. I'm not going to play. He was convinced to play. But I'm not a Philly guy. I didn't know. I just think, hey, that's a great player. That's a great general manager. But they had their issues. And if you're Howie Roseman, hey, guys, can we not relive? Let's make this all about Lane. Great player. He was a great Eagle. But people are looking back on those instances as times where Lane Johnson's mental health was a reason why he was questioning his career and how long he wanted to play. And he said he wanted to gut it out for one more year and take the field with his brothers. But after a lot of reflection, I realized that my personal and family priorities have changed. Right now, it is critical that I focus on my mental health. It's a long statement on his social media. He goes on to thank Philly. Happy that he's certainly thrilled that he's a world champion. But what is he, a Sooner, right?
1: Yeah.
0: A great former Sooner decides his career ends as an NFL player, and he will focus on his mental health going forward. So, shout out to Lane Johnson for a great career as an Eagle. It's a big deal to be at one place for the entirety of your career. And he did it, and now he is done. And I mentioned the Sooners as well because Red River is on Saturday. Sean, you are certainly a Longhorn, and that game always means something. Depending on the season, maybe a little less, maybe a little more, maybe much more.
1: Sometimes it just means
0: more. Yes, you're both SEC teams, understood.
1: But also sometimes when they're in the Big 12, it actually means more.
0: Yeah, there are national title implications from time to time, certainly.
1: One versus three or something, yeah.
0: But as it stands now, Texas is on a two-game winning streak of not allowing a touchdown. Not just a two-game winning streak, a two-game streak of not allowing a touchdown. The last time Oklahoma scored a touchdown, Dylan Gabriel was the quarterback. He since has transferred to Oregon and now is in the NFL as a third stringer for the Browns. As a Falcon. No, was that the dream or did he wind up a Falcon? The dream was they'd
1: have... The dream was a Falcon so he could...
0: All left-handed quarterbacks.
1: Three lefties. He got hurt.
0: He's still a Brown. Yeah. Okay,
1: His practice window actually, I think, opened.
0: Got it. So...
1: But yes, and he was wearing a Big 12 conference patch.
0: Yes, they were. Yes. The SEC has not been kind to Oklahoma as far as their games against Texas. They haven't scored a touchdown. The last time they won, Dylan Gabriel was the quarterback. 34-30, right? Was
1: that the final? 34-31.
0: Something like that. Yeah. And they were playing the Big 12. Now they are not. They have John Mateer at quarterback. He was the author of one of their non-touchdown games. Was that his first game back from injury?
1: Yeah.
0: He has played that way since, it seems like. We excused it in that game. Hey, first game back, his hand is hurt.
1: Yeah, his thumb made him throw into triple cover.
0: Yes, the decisions continue to be bad, and he continues to be a bad quarterback. So, with all that being considered, other than the fact that it is that crimson and what do they call themselves? Crimson and cream. Yeah. Other than that uniform being on the other side, what's the level of threat for this game? How concerned are you? Are you leaning into anything could happen as Red River? Or you understand that Oklahoma team is compromised? They are compromised, and this should be a relatively easy win.
1: So it should be relative. It's just that their defense is so good that, you're not going to be able to just, run it up. You know, it could be, last year was, relatively stress-free, and they did not get, Texas didn't give up a touchdown, and they won, 23-6 or something like that. So it's it wasn't a blowout like the year before us, 34-3. So I think with that defense, though, they can at least keep it close. And yeah, it is one swing, away from you're actually in trouble. But yeah, I kind of, if John Mateer doesn't play the game of his life, essentially, I think we're good. We're good here. And if Arch Manning plays the, I don't know, the game. I'm not concussed.
0: Yeah, one of the games where we can point to go, what the hell's going on out there? If he doesn't play one of those games, I would agree.
1: He's playing like he has a lag on his controller. Yeah,
0: there's enough margin for error, where as long as you don't get those two things coming together.
1: You almost need both.
0: You would need John Mateer being a version of himself we have not seen maybe ever, considering the opponent he has to play. And Arch really leaning into, are we sure he's good? Yeah. One of those games.
1: Yeah.
0: And then maybe that could come together to offer up an Oklahoma win.
1: Yeah, because the fact of the matter is the Oklahoma might have the best defense in the country. Texas is up there too. The difference between the offenses are much bigger than the difference between the defenses. So I feel pretty confident, probably as confident, I don't know, maybe in my life as I've ever felt in this game. It normally is very if OU has a functional offense, I'm scared, but they don't
0: have one of those.
1: It doesn't look like it.
0: No.
1: They scored 19 points against New Mexico.
0: Wasn't it 14 something? 14-10, 14-7, I think.
1: Yeah, this is what we're talking about, guys. It would be crazy if they, scored 21. How many games have they scored?
0: 14-6 against New Mexico at home. They 14, won the game.
1: Yeah. See, this used to be a great rivalry.
0: It can be again, just not this year, I would imagine. Not with John Mateer playing quarterback and how impotent that OU offense is.
1: Other than beating UTEP 51-0.
0: They have not broken out of the teens.
1: They had, yeah, 14 as their high watermark against New Mexico. That New Mexico game was their high watermark.
0: Yeah, 13 against Georgia in their most recent loss.
1: Yeah,
0: and then
1: Will
0: Muschamp. Michigan, they only scored 10. So good defenses have certainly sat on that offense and made it,
1: yes,
0: and made it one that was awful to watch. And Texas does have a good defense. We will see what type of celebrations the offense and defense break out. Or will they? Will Sark implement a hand the ball to the official policy, considering what I know? I know that Colin Simmons caught the brunt of it because you mimic urinating. It's going to be a problem.
1: It's very gif-able.
0: But was it Relique Brown who mimicked smelling him, his undercarriage, and then passing out? I believe.
1: Correct.
0: Keelan
1: Russell.
0: Keelan Russell did it too, but he didn't fall to the ground.
1: No.
0: It was pretty quick.
1: No.
0: He didn't fall to the ground. But doing what Relique Brown did on a day where Colin Simmons didn't exist would be pretty interesting. But instead, Colin Simmons took the brunt of it.
1: Yeah.
0: While Relique Brown was like, hey, let's not really look into what I was up to.
1: Yeah. I'm sure they got a stern talking to. I mean, like, the athletic director released a statement, yeah, basically.
0: DeConte
1: like,
0: was disgusted.
1: This is not who we are.
0: Yeah.
1: I imagine they'll be on maybe not their best behavior, but better behavior.
0: It is Red River.
1: And, like, the celebrations in this rivalry do get a little – the refs have to swallow their whistle a lot, which, to their credit, they mostly do. Like, this game is normally, like, you don't get the celebration penalty, but every year, like – when one defense sacks the quarterback, like a defender will get in the face of the quarterback while he's on the ground. And like that just never gets called, which is.
0: Emotions are high.
1: It's funny. That just, I don't know if they, you know, they talk to the officials beforehand. They're like, hey, listen, just.
0: It's like when.
1: They're going to bark in each other's face.
0: It's like it. When a coach talks to an official about a point of emphasis. Hey, every time they do this, this guy's holding.
1: Oh, yeah.
0: Or he gets off to an early start.
1: Or like, we're going to run this punt formation.
0: Yeah,
1: and it is
0: aware.
1: Legal.
0: It's legal. Just be aware. So in this case, hey, guys, it's Red River. let the guys play a little bit. Yeah. Yeah. Like you said, a credit to those officials from the Big 12 to the SEC for letting it play out in a way that you understand. It's an emotional game.
1: Yeah. But. I don't know. I don't know what to expect celebration-wise.
0: The most insulting thing would be if Texas treats it like they're playing UTEP.
1: And they don't?
0: Because they don't feel challenged?
1: They just don't?
0: It's like, if they go, hey, go get some wins, like Dak did to CJ.
1: Hey,
0: we would play that sound, but it's kind of muffled. But Dak, as he was leaving the field after the win, quarterbacks meet each other. It was very similar to the Caleb Williams CJ sound that led to people crushing CJ. We thought it was funny, but CJ got crushed because his performances since that point weren't exactly great. Dak just said, hey, man, go pretty much shake it off. Go get some wins. Go get some wins, brother. Something like that.
1: Yeah.
0: And you know what? Thanks, Dak. I would love for the team to go get some wins. And that hopefully starts Sunday. All right, we'll go to break with that. Phone lines are open for you, 713-780-3776. Whatever you want to talk about. You want to talk Texans? Certainly, you can do that. If you want to bring up something else, you know the show, you can do that as well. We'll talk about what Vernon Maxwell said about how his career could have been different if Hakeem Olajuwon wasn't one of his teammates. We'll do that when we come back.
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2: Welcome back to the show. So Vernon Maxwell has become a bit of a cult legend here. Whether he's running that Twitter account or not, talking about Utah has led him to a certain status here. Helps that he was associated with the Rockets' glory days as well. But he asked you to think about this. What if I got to play without Hakeem Olajuwon? What would I have been without Hakeem Olajuwon? Well, the answer to that is, according to Vernon Maxwell, is at minimum an 8-time All-Star. Now, let me give you some of the people who have made the All-Star team 8 times. Yao Ming made it 8 times, former Rocket. Dikembe, former Rocket, made it 8 times. Steve Nash made it 8 times. Dwight Howard, Nikola Jokic. Of course, Nikola Jokic still active, so we expect more than that. Vince Carter made it 8 times. And then you got some of the older players like Dave Cowens and Dave DeBuscher, Bob Lanier. But that's the status of player we're talking about who made it 8 times. Some guys below that, Joel Embiid has made it 7 times, Kawhi Leonard, Grant Hill, Joe Johnson at 7, Kevin McHale, Trace McGrady, Alonzo Mourning, Scottie Pippen. Some of those guys firmly in the top 75 of all time. So the context is Vernon Maxwell is telling us if Hakeem never played with him, he would be an all-time great. I mean it. At some point, we got to know who we are, right? Because he didn't play every season with Hakeem, and yet no All-Star appearances.
3: Did he even play 8 years with Hakeem?
2: No, Sean. He didn't. So he had plenty of opportunities to validate his opinion of himself. Now, you put a microphone in someone's face, they'll say a lot of stuff. So Vernon Maxwell started his career with the Rockets. He had played in San Antonio before then. In 1989, he was done by 95. No All-Star appearances during those years. No All-Star appearances before or after. You could say the prime of his career, he played with Hakeem. But your point is a good one. He didn't even play 8 seasons with Hakeem. So what happened to the other 2 years or years in your prime where you didn't play with him? Why weren't you an All-Star then?
3: Just playing with David Robinson.
2: That's true. He would consider himself, I guess, the second guy on that team. Look, he said he would have averaged like 20 points. And, you know, a couple years he averaged, 1 year he averaged nearly 20. In fact, you can just round up. He averaged 19.8. Another year he averaged 18.7. So perhaps if Hakeem wasn't there, he could have averaged that. Or we can think to this. Maybe Hakeem made your job easier. Maybe you were able to average that amount because Hakeem was on your team. Some of this stuff goes hand in hand, but he is saying, without Hakeem, 8-time All-Star. Vernon Maxwell's telling you, if not for Hakeem Olajuwon, he's a top 75 player of all time.
3: He would have been like Kevin McHale.
2: Yeah. Scottie Pippen. That's who he's saying he would have been. That level of player. All right. Sure.
3: Do we 5-time All-Star.
2: He wasn't even a 1-time All-Star.
3: I know, but 5 times. 8 is so many.
2: Like, that is so many. I know we don't think of the All-Star game as a thing anymore. It doesn't matter. As the NBA players themselves have stopped treating it so seriously, and the NBA has tried to do everything they can to manufacture it into being something important.
3: But the accolade itself hasn't changed.
2: It's still a big deal.
3: Yeah.
2: And particularly when he played, when I think the rosters were smaller. So it was even a bigger deal to make the All-Star team back
3: then. The last
2: then.
3: Couple years they added.
2: Yeah.
3: Because they added another team.
2: You have to be a legend of the game to get to 8. You know what? This may be crazy to say.
3: I don't know.
2: I would say a guy capable of making 8 All-Star games would have made him if he had a great player on his team or not. Somehow Scottie Pippen made All-Star games with Michael Jordan on his team.
3: Yeah, that's true.
2: If you because it's not like Hakeem is taking your spot. He's a center. You could say, if you would tell me, look, Michael Jordan played when I played, other Dominique played when I played, I would buy that more because at least those guys are taking your spot, although they were Eastern Conference. He was Western Conference. So even then, it doesn't really work out.
3: Clyde Drexler.
2: Yeah, Clyde. Pick a guard in the West. And you can say, look, I was playing with all-time greats were playing on other teams, so they were taking my spot. Look, this is – he's not insulting Hakeem. He's just simply saying the guy was so great, he minimized my ability to really flourish. And I'm going to say I don't really believe it. Fine player, Vernon Maxwell. He was right. If maybe Hakeem isn't there and you average a lot more points, but as people love to say, someone's got to score on a bad team.
3: Yeah, yeah.
2: So perhaps you do. Perhaps you do become the Cam Thomas of a generation.
3: Proving that you can make all-star teams with better teammates. Chris Bosh is an 11-time all-star.
2: And he made those with Wade and LeBron on his team. Yeah. Yeah. It's true.
3: And his career got cut short.
2: Yeah. Chris Bosh. He had three, what, you would say top 30 players of all time, depending on where you put Wade.
3: Yeah.
2: Maybe. He legitimately had two of the top 15 to 20 perimeter players of all time on his team and made all-star games. Now, it helps when your team is good, but even being the clear third option, he was able to make four. I don't know, man. Like, Hakeem's like, why are you talking about me? What did I have to do with it?
3: I helped.
2: Yeah, what do you mean? People love you in this city because I was with you.
3: We won. So that's an interesting way to look at it. Of like, is it actually better for Vernon Maxwell to everything have gone the way it actually did and that he is two-time champion Houston Rocket Vernon Maxwell, or would have been better if he was eight-time All-Star,
2: I think
3: with different teams that never won. I mean, probably would never win a title.
2: So we were listing some of those names. I think it's better for his the esteem he would have had if he was right and he was Tracy McGrady as opposed to the guy that was being hindered by Hakeem.
3: Yeah, yeah.
2: I think overall.
3: I guess eight is so many.
2: Yes, it's so many. You're Hall of Famer. Yeah. So if he's right, you'd rather be the Hall of Famer than the guy who is looked at fondly in one city.
3: Tony Parker made six All-Star teams.
2: Well, who did he have on his team, John?
3: Now I'm just thinking of like the guys that were the second, third best player on great teams.
2: So while
3: Parker was awesome, made six.
2: So I guess he was talking on a podcast, of course, to Bovada. He was being interviewed by Meta World Peace as part of a Bovada podcast. Okay. But what are we doing? We're going to love Vernon here because of who he was as a player. He was part of those teams, but I think he could have found a way to be an eight-time All-Star if he was capable without Hakeem Olajuwon. But, you know, he's just having a conversation with another player, so you get to say stuff.
3: Yeah.
2: That's all it is.
3: Hey. I mean, Ron Artest / Meta World Peace was only a one-time All-Star.
2: Did he play with a Hakeem Olajuwon-level player? He played with Kobe.
3: Played with Tracy McGrady.
2: Yeah. Gary Payton, 9-time All-Star. Russ Westbrook, 9-time All-Star. Who did Russ Westbrook play with for a portion of his career?
3: Steven Adams, of course.
2: Sure. Maybe the most important Rocket beyond Fred VanVleet.
3: Yeah.
2: But he also had a Kevin Durant on his team.
3: Oh,
2: so
3: yeah.
2: There, it's clear it can be done. He also had James Harden on his team for a couple seasons, too, so. You know, different time. It was the early 90s, like late 80s and early 90s, so maybe Vernon's right.
3: More guys opt out now.
2: It's true. So you get out. It's true. There are more opportunities to make it because more guys don't want to play, don't want to be there.
3: That's like two extra spots a year.
2: You know, I just thought to myself.
3: Eight is so many.
2: It's a lot of All-Stars.
3: Eight is so many All-Star teams.
2: I just want everyone to know, so does Vernon, if not for Hakeem, certain Hall of Famer, and one of the best players of all time. Let's go to break.
3: Pau Gasol made six.
2: Look, you can keep listing the names. It doesn't help. It does not help Vernon's point, honestly, because you're listing names of guys who played with other great players, too.
3: And that were awesome and didn't make eight All-Star teams.
2: That as well.
3: How many did Drexler make?
2: I didn't see him up. Maybe did he make more than eight?
3: He might have made like 10.
2: I was looking. Yeah, he might have made.
3: Yeah, he made 10.
2: Well, Vernon would say he was in my way.
3: Yeah, like
2: we were playing at the same time.
3: That's 10 different years where his spot was taken.
2: By a better player. Oh, well.
3: Some would say.
2: We'll go to break with that. Much beloved here in town.
3: You know, I'm starting to think.
2: And Art chimes in. You don't know.
3: Yeah, we don't know.
2: I don't know because the world, maybe in a world on a show that was created on Apple where you can jump into a box and live a different life. Dark matter. Maybe in a dark matter universe
3: dark
2: where
3: matter,
2: Hakeem
3: Vernon
2: doesn't
3: Maxwell?
2: Exist.
3: Oh my God.
2: Vernon makes 8 All-Star games and is a legend of the game. You're right, Art. I don't know. I only live in this universe, not the one where Vernon is an 8-time All-Star.
3: I'm starting to think that Utah might have internet. If I can't trust him on this.
2: You know what? I won't go that far. I'm going to have to travel to Salt Lake to make sure.
3: Okay. Yeah, we don't know.
2: Yeah,
3: don't
2: you're right.
3: Know.
2: I don't know.
3: I've never been.
2: I've never been there. I don't know how they communicate. I know they have stats coming out of that building from every time they play a game, and yet I don't know how I get them. So maybe it's by a horse and buggy. Let's go. To break, because the Vernon thing is funny, and we could go on just naming guys who made All-Star games. We will be back.
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0: So, Sean, you are a noted Taco Bell guy. I don't know your favorite menu options, but you have done, you're enough of a connoisseur to have multiple options you can go to depending on how you feel. Or is it just a select few?
1: No, it evolves, which I think is the mark of a true Taco Bellsman.
0: Oh, Taco Bellsman. I had not heard that one before, but I'll go with it. It's fun, more fun to say than Taco Bell connoisseur. So I have a Taco Bellsman in my presence right now. And I ask you, or at least I bring that up, because people in Colorado are really testing the limits of what you can do. You know, men, not men, but man, I guess, man, the species of man can accomplish great things. They can,
1: the pyramids.
0: Yeah, the pyramids, climb Mount Kilimanjaro, you know, create flight.
1: Yeah.
0: We fly. Well, we don't fly, but we create things that help us fly through the air. Great things. But the fact that people in Denver, Colorado are on a 50K ultra marathon that features stopping at Taco Bells, you know what? Some feats of man can barely be described.
1: 50K?
0: A 50K ultra marathon. And on the way, you run to 10 different Taco Bells and had to eat a menu item from 9 of the 10 Taco Bells. They have 11 hours to finish the race.
1: How long is 50? I mean, I guess it's 10 5Ks.
0: Yeah.
1: So many miles. It's like,
0: we hear about punishments for fantasy football where you go to a Waffle House and 24 hours there, and every time you eat a waffle,
1: it's 31 miles.
0: An hour comes off your punishment. So 31 miles for us Americans, since I'm talking about an American endeavor. Yeah,
1: come on.
0: I'm sure there's some international people getting involved in this Taco Bell Ultra Marathon, but we're Americans. So 31 miles, 9 out of 10 Taco Bells you have to eat at, but you have to stop at all 10. Can you formulate the proper choices that allow you to survive this? Or can you think of the things you could choose and be like, you know what? It doesn't become a complete disaster in my shorts.
1: Yeah, I mean, you're going to want to stay away from anything too spicy there. Mm-hmm. So maybe like a, I don't know, like one, like the soft potato burritos.
0: Okay.
1: You know, or taco, soft taco.
0: Sure.
1: But just potato, cheese, and lettuce.
0: Got like, it.
1: Just that.
0: None of the meat.
1: Yeah. Yeah. I mean, you're going to want some fuel in there too.
0: That's a lot of tortilla over the course of 31 miles well.
1: It sure is. It really is. There's not, I don't have a way to avoid that.
0: Avoid it is Taco Bell. Do they still have? Have churros? Not churros. Where they go? Cinnamon.
1: Yeah, the little cinnamon bites.
0: Yeah.
1: Kind of thing. Yeah, yeah, they got those. Does that count?
0: It's a menu item. I'm looking at this woman.
1: Says menu item.
0: As she goes through it, she
1: get a Baja
0: eating,
1: Blast.
0: She's eating the full menu, like tacos, burritos. She's
1: having a meal.
0: She is not shortchanging this experience.
1: Yeah, because there's definitely some where I'd be like, yeah, some fiesta potatoes and keep it moving.
0: Yeah.
1: Oh, that fiesta potatoes. There's no tortilla there. But yeah, I think you're going to want at least one or two, because you are going to have to run 3 miles on average in between each one of these stops. That like you're going to need like a full like beef burrito or something, just something solid that again your body can turn into fuel.
0: And as you point out,
1: a lot of rice.
0: You have divided it into pretty much three miles per stop. And can you make it 3 miles to the next stop if you do have a problem? If it's laid out in the right way, maybe you don't have to worry about a potential problem.
1: Yeah,
0: because you can stop at that Taco Bell.
1: I'm thinking if you're participating in this, including the Taco Bell element of it, your body has become acclimated to this type of nonsense. I don't. My body is acclimated. My body.
0: Oh, the Taco Bell.
1: Yeah, the Taco Bell. No, not to running 30 miles.
0: Got it.
1: Not yet.
0: But your stomach is lead cinch. No worries.
1: It's no different than
0: There's an actress who played in Riverdale. Now she's part of the Amazon machine where she's doing all these YA type or romantic movies. Lily Reinhardt is her name. She is a Taco Bell lover, and people ask her, "Hey, doesn't Taco Bell mess with your stomach?" She goes, "You know what? What's wrong with you people? If Taco Bell is messing with you, go see a your gastro doctor, okay? I'm fine.
1: Okay, all right. I'm not as aggressive as that. But...
0: She goes, I love a Mountain Dew and I love Taco Bell. She goes, not Baja Blast.
1: Oh, wow.
0: The original.
1: Wow.
0: I'm a Mountain Dew person and I'm a Taco Bell person. If you got a problem, your stomach's giving you problems because you eat Taco Bell, it ain't a Taco Bell problem. It's a you problem. She would fit right in if she wanted to run 31 miles.
1: Yeah, yeah. And, yeah, that also skinny actresses.
0: Yeah.
1: Down in Mountain Dew.
0: But yeah, she's about that life. Yeah. Let's get to La Raza before we go to break. What's up, La Raza?
2: Hey, what's up, gentlemen? How y'all doing?
0: Good. How are you?
2: Doing good. Well, y'all talking about the situation with the Taco Bell. I feel like, you know, I feel like I'll be doing that sound Patrick Mahomes is getting sacked by Max Crosby would be at the very end of that.
0: No. Look at you. That's the sound you make?
2: I mean, you think eating Taco Bell, you don't think you'd be end up in the bathroom and kind of like...
0: I would hope not. You know, there's...
2: I mean, you just said that actress was asked about her if she don't get... You know,
0: she said she didn't have those destroyed. Problems. She said she don't have those problems. I actually prefer that it's associated with Taco Bell than what it actually sounds like. So I appreciate the call, La Raza. I actually had one of those experiences when I was a kid. At least I've been told that. Like, I was 8 years old. We went to this Italian restaurant when I was visiting family in Daytona Beach. So I'm 8 years old. I gotta go to the bathroom. And my cousin alleges that, play the sound, Sean. That those are noises being made by me in the bathroom, and someone was approaching to knock on the door, but every time I made the noise, they're like, oh, what's going on in there? I don't believe it's true. That's a story you tell to embarrass your younger cousin. I don't believe it's true.
1: Yeah.
0: But he says there's a person who wasn't sure if anyone was inside, and every time they were about to open, then they hear a noise like, hey, occupied. How many times do you need to, well, how many signals do you need to know that it's occupied? The door's closed. You're allegedly hearing a young child make that noise.
1: An 8-year-old.
0: Yeah, cut it out. You know it's occupied. Get out of here. I don't believe my cousin. He told that story. He's like, that's a lie. Never believe that story. If you don't know where that sounds from, you're better off.
1: Okay.
0: You know what? To give us some context, we didn't pull something from some video Sean was watching during a break.
1: It's easier that it's The Rush with Max Crosby.
0: Yes, if you don't know, Max Crosby told a story about, well, to be fair, he didn't. His podcast co-host said, hey, does Mahomes make any noises when you hit him? And his podcast host offered the first noise, and Crosby responded with the second noise and said, hey, that's more, I gotta call it a moan. It's not a whine. He never confirmed that Patrick Mahomes made a noise. That is just what came from it.
1: That's the clickbait.
0: Despite what the headline said.
1: Yeah.
0: On Mahomes,
1: headline.
0: It's Wednesday. I imagine Mahomes talks today. I'm like, look, guys, I know you have the decorum not to ask me about this, but I'm gonna tell you now. I don't sound like that.
1: Opening comments.
0: I don't sound like Kermit the Frog moaning when I get hit. You know, you're gonna have to change the pitch because that doesn't sound like Kermit. Hey, Michael, get on that. Yeah. I'm sure Michael has the ability to make a moan sound like Kermit the Frog. I'm sure he's got other things to do.
1: Yeah, no, I'll email him.
0: See if you can get that done.
1: Yeah.
0: It'll be your
1: Seems
0: greatest.
1: Like a good use of his time.
0: It'll be your greatest triumph if you do that, Michael. We'll go to break. We got one more segment to go. We'll be back. But before we go, let's talk about Fliff. Fliff is what you do when football has made you make that sound because your team isn't very good. And you want to get away from it. You want to have more fun. And you know what you can do? 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
2: We got a couple of minutes to go before we're out of here. So some good news for our good friend would probably be too strong. Caller Keith. OBJ, off the open market. He signs with the Vikings. He's on their practice squad. So after his rather emotional, not Keith's, OBJ's rather emotional social media post about how he should have known that the Giants were going to cut him, he should have been ready for it. The Vikings pick him up. He did say he could contribute someplace, and they need him. Maybe it speaks to their concerns about Justin Jefferson's absence. He didn't play on Sunday against the against the Dolphins. We'll see how long Justin Jefferson is out. But OBJ finds a new home with the Minnesota Vikings. He feels like he's been out of juice for the last couple of years now, but he still keeps finding home. So we'll see if he can help a Vikings team who's 4-0. Improbably. Vikings didn't score a touchdown in their win on Sunday. Did they even score an offensive touchdown against the Bucs? I think they've gone a couple games now.
3: Did they go two games? Did they win two straight games?
2: I'll make sure, but
3: I know the Dolphins, they did.
2: Yeah. Now, they could have at the very end. T.J. Hockenson fell down at the one because they were closing out the game. But
3: pure class.
2: Yeah, well, some people have it, some people don't, I've been told. But I don't remember them scoring offensive touchdown against the Bucs.
3: No, they got the 23.
2: Yeah, but I think one of them might have been.
3: Oh, was it not on offense? No, maybe, Murray threw a touchdown to Jordan Addison.
2: So one offensive touchdown.
3: Yes,
2: two games. One offensive touchdown in two games. And despite that, they're 4-0. Oh, yeah, Keith called in because he was being a surrogate for Carson Wentz. He really thinks, hey, if Carson Wentz comes back, who knows? Or at least if they play him instead of Kyler Murray, maybe the Vikings offense takes off. I've seen Carson Wentz. There's no taking off of any offense if he's playing quarterback. But maybe they get some reinforcements if they can get OBJ on the field. All right, we're done here. We've got Rich Eisen up next. And then Jeremy and Joe. They're coming up at 3. It's a full day of baseball, so without the Astros, I know it's tough to lock in. I'm the same way. I don't really care. But if you are one of those people, full slate, 4 games today, every series in action today, as the White Sox try to go 3-0, same for the Rays. So the AL could be, for the most part, over by about 9:15 tonight as far as those two series. All right, Sean, since we're done for the day, I mean, I could guess what the sound's going to be considering which one was so prominent, but maybe you change it up. Maybe you surprise people, but the way you're leaning, I don't think so. What's it going to be? Jeez. What a mistake I've made. Maybe. It's still fun either way. We will talk to you tomorrow.

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2: I'm Frank Miller for Ron and Sana. Well, President Trump and Chinese President Xi Jinping will tour the National Archives today to view historic founding documents, including the Declaration of Independence and the Bill of Rights. This comes as Xi wraps up his first state visit to Washington in about a decade. The tour follows a lavish White House state dinner last night that was attended by top American technology leaders, including Elon Musk, Jeff Bezos, Tim Cook, and Sam Altman. While no major policy breakthroughs were announced, the two leaders did point to artificial intelligence as a potential area for future cooperation. Meanwhile, outside the White House, demonstrators rallied continuously throughout the day, calling for religious freedom and regional autonomy in Tibet, Hong Kong, and Taiwan. Inside, press freedom disputes flared after journalists from networks including CNN and MS Now reported being barred from covering Xi's arrival at the state dinner, despite a federal court order instructing the White House to restore their media credentials.
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13: 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And now, it's Rich Eisen.

0: our minds here today. The San Diego Padres are still alive. They took two shots in Milwaukee, but they're still alive, and that series is just exhilarating to watch. It really is great. The Dodgers are back, showing everybody why they're the Los Angeles Dodgers, two-time defending World Series champions. Tonight, the Yankees will try to get on the board like the Padres did, and the Guardians trying to make sure that the White Sox do not clinch their first playoff series win at home since 1906. They want to keep that in the Teddy Roosevelt administration more than anybody else.
1: Keep that 120 years.
0: Good to see you over there, Chris Brockman. How are you, brother?
2: I'm great. We need a Braves win tonight.
0: Good to see you over there, Mike Del Tufo. What's going on?
3: Good morning.
0: PJ Jefferson, candles lit over there.
3: Good candles to see lit. You. LeBron James is indeed a Sixer, so I got that to look.
0: First one, he's not happy that Embiid's showing up late to practice.
3: That's not true.
0: Okay.
3: LeBron has already come out and said that.
0: Oh, really? Oh, okay. So Mike Breen doesn't know what he's talking about. He hasn't been around basketball at all.
2: And he's got a sore foot, right? Oh, okay. He's already injured.
0: Yeah, all right. No, but that's for another day. We're going to start with another team of yours.
3: Oh, yeah.
2: Imagine that.
0: Yeah. Because I've got my power rankings that I'm about to reveal.
2: And they play tomorrow.
0: The Cowboys play tomorrow. They're first up.
2: Let's go.
3: Right. Varsity early.
0: By the way, Kurt Warner is going to join us 18 minutes time from London. Early. From London, England.
3: Hello, bruv.
0: So he's going to be joining us shortly. And the Dallas Cowboys. Everybody getting ready to take on Tampa Bay Buccaneers, who are winless and without Baker Mayfield. Look out.
3: Yeah.
0: Certainly if they're bringing the greatest offense there is to the field. Hey, listen, I love saying Gotti because it sounds like my home run call from SportsCenter back in the day. Plus, you know, having an acronym of Gotti. Mike and I from the New York metropolitan area all have a different sense of what that word would entail, imbue, the actual real fear it would bring.
3: We all know
0: when we were growing up.
3: Yep.
0: And anyway, fascinating that the first time we saw Gotti unveiled this year was in New Jersey. It got buried underneath the stadium.
3: Ooh. Did they find it?
0: Different sort of metaphors being mixed. But at any rate, I kind of dig it.
3: You think these scripts are a joke?
0: Right? Last week, it showed up in Houston in the second half. Not first half, second half. CeeDee Lamb caught a gajillion balls. He was targeted 21 times.
3: So many.
0: 21 Deion Sanders times he was targeted in that game. And he had a career day. And this is without George Pickens having scored a touchdown yet. Javonte Williams is even better this year than he was last year. So it's beginning to go. And I have to play this soundbite because this is great. Clarence Hill, our guy, who's been on the show over and over and over again, with the team 2-2 again. Week one, not so much. Week three, you know, Gotti was in the Southern Hemisphere, and the head coach basically said, "We Gotti overtime in our midst. We don't want to throw a touchdown here if it's not immediately open." That led to a whole to-do leading into Houston, where they were aggressive and came out with a win. Yeah, exactly. Instead of going for the field goal to tie, they went for the end zone, which helps when CeeDee Lamb is getting wide-ass open every single time.
2: That's a technical term, yo.
0: It is indeed.
3: I couldn't stop.
0: So this is a great exchange. Clarence Hill doing the questioning of Dak Prescott, who came up with this acronym, G-O-T-I, hit it.
4: Do you believe you're Gotti yet?
5: One more time.
4: Do you believe you guys are Gotti yet? Have you been Gotti?
5: So you're saying you don't believe we are yet?
4: I'm actually just asking you a question.
5: Yeah, so if that was, are you Clarence? Are you Clarence?
4: Have you performed that way? Is what I'm asking. No.
5: I got you.
6: Do you regret the mantra?
4: No. That's what I'm asking to finish.
5: No, I got no regrets. We're four games in. I think we can get better. Am I complacent with what we've done? Absolutely not. Mm-hmm. Do I think what we've done, is it enough? Absolutely not. Do I still believe that that's who we are and that's who we're going to be? Damn right.
0: I like this version of Dak.
2: I do too.
0: I like this version of Dak.
2: I like
0: a lot.
2: Dak.
0: Year 11.
2: Rich?
0: Which is why if it's 4th and inches in week one, doesn't matter if it's the first drive of the season or not, go for it. Which is why if you've got one shot at an end zone in Rio with seconds to go for it. Which is why in week four in Houston, He's

0: feeling it with CeeDee Lamb and you've got a field goal in your back pocket, go for it. And they did. And they came up with a win. I like it. Clarence wasn't happy that he didn't get his question answered because somebody else jumped in with another equally valid question. Mm. Do you regret it? And then he basically did the Favre thing, which is asking a question and then answering it, and then asking a question of yourself and then answering it, and then asking a question of yourself and then giving two different answers. Basically saying, you know, do I believe that that's what we're going to be and what we are? Those are two different things. Defensively, they've got a backup quarterback in their house. And a team that hasn't won yet. They should destroy Tampa, with all due respect to the Bucs, who are a very, you know, cornered, talented in certain spots team. With a coach flat out on the hot seat, let's not lie. Let's not lie.
1: Yeah, no doubt.
0: And a defense that's even more talented with the Cowboys, now that Joey Porter Jr. is there. And on his Tuesday appearance on 105.3 The Fan in the Metroplex.
2: That will never not pop.
0: The old man with money.
3: Old man with money.
0: You can rely on the old man with money.
4: Mm-hmm. Bust the budget.
0: He says he might not be done adding.
2: Hey. I have some suggestions.
0: Hit it.
5: I'm never shut down from trying to get something that would really advance the needle, especially one that could do it now and into the future. And again, I said at the start of training camp, I'm willing to put some things out there that are for today, lean more today than they would be 3 years from now. Well, that's the future we're talking about. So I'm open. We're open. We've got a trade deadline coming up when you can do some things. Let's see what happens.
0: Let's do it on the defensive side of things. Can they have a, what do I mean, Gaditti? Can we get a Gaditti to go with the Gaudi?
2: Defense there.
0: Well, there's a lot of GDing going on when the defense is out on the field. But listen.
2: We just call it dooms.
0: I will just say this. Aggressive Cowboys is the way through this year, TJ. Aggressive.
2: I know.
0: Aggressive on offense, aggressive on the play calling, aggressive on the talent acquisition, and aggressive on defense. That's it. Do not take the pedal off, because the NFC East, in my estimation, is open. It's open for business.
2: For sure.
0: The Eagles don't look anything like the Eagles in their championship season so far, even with a 2-2 record. Lane Johnson has retired. And we'll get to that later on. The Giants are 3-1 with the Jameis Winston experience. And the Commanders are 1-3. Currently, with their only healthy quarterback being their big fat Greek touchdown thrower from Rutgers. Now the question is, where do the Cowboys sit on my power rankings? Because they were off the list at 1-2. Big win at 2-2. I've got my power rankings in my hand.
2: Oh, we're doing it now?
0: I'm doing it now.
2: Oh, let's go. Okay.
0: We're doing it live.
2: Let's go. Come on.
0: Hit it.
6: This is my
0: power rankings.
6: There are many like it, but this one is my
7: power rankings.
0: My week 5 power rankings brought to you by SoFi. A lot of teams going from 1-2 to 2-2 that had some Super Bowl aspirations. Season saved. Are they on my power rankings? It's time to answer that question. I have only one 2-2 team on the list. Let's just give that off the top.
2: Oh, I bet we can guess.
0: Number 10 on the list. They're 3-1. I'm keeping the Raiders right here.
2: Okay.
0: I'm keeping the Raiders 10.
2: I kind of like that.
0: I do too. They had the Chiefs in their house with a lead with 5 minutes to go. And then the old Raiders stuff happened.
2: Kenneth Walker called game.
0: Well, Walker called game, a fumble on a crushing special teams fumble. And then Kenneth Walker called game. But they looked toe to toe. And I understand people are giving Clint Kubiak a little bit of the business because he says, yeah, we're leading right now. We're going to win the game. I don't care, man.
2: What's he supposed to say?
0: The same way that, you know, Matthew Hasselbeck years ago. We're going to take the ball. We're going to score. By the way, he was giving an old former teammate a little bit of the business as well, and a hot mic caught it. Listen, I'm not holding this against Kubiak. I'm going to focus on the fact that he has got them playing really good football. Complementary football, as they say, which means passing and running, which means offense and defense. The special teams did let them down with a turnover, but I'm not going to turn away from the Raiders right now, and I'm sending them east to take on the Patriots this week in a terrific Week 5 contest. That's truly another test because they just took one in the chops from the Chiefs, stayed toe-to-toe with them at home. Now they got to go out east and take on a Patriots team feeling good about themselves. Let's go. Number 9 on the list, I don't care what you think. I don't care what you're going to say. I don't care what you or Cooper say. I don't care. The 2-2 Rams are ninth on this list because they are that good. They're that good.
2: I mean,
0: they are that good. They made their mistakes.
2: Philly is that bad.
0: Oh, but Philly in Philadelphia still has some really good players on defense. Okay? And the defense did its job in the second half of that game. And Kyren Williams is a difference maker, and so is Puka, and so is Devontae Adams, and so is their quarterback, just to name a few. And they're also, I'm looking over the steering wheel. Sometimes I look, I see into the future.
2: They played the Falcons tomorrow. Who are you taking?
0: I'm taking the Rams. Laugh all you, or you're taking the Falcons all of a sudden. All of a sudden. All of a sudden.
2: Best offense in the league the last 2 weeks.
0: Okay. Number 8 on the list. Up one spot, the Chicago Bears. Man, this guy Ben Johnson just keeps on clicking his pen, doesn't he? And then the offense keeps clicking. Doesn't matter who's out there.
1: Oh, my.
0: Yeah, oh, my is right.
2: Oh, my.
0: Kyle Manungai, you know, 30 carries right down the chute.
2: Monster.
0: Okay, DeAndre Swift's a little banged up. Let's give it to him. Let's give it to Manungai. At some point, Caleb's coming back. I'm looking over the steering wheel there. Okay? Bears are at 8th. Up one spot, the Jacksonville Jaguars are here. Yeah, they're going to London to take on the Eagles and Texans. Okay? They're going to go on this run here, I think. Trevor Lawrence is just a different guy now with Liam Cohen in the headset and in his grill and in his film sessions and everything else.
2: Mm-hmm.
0: I defensively, they get after you and they turn you over and they take you away. They take it away. Down 5 spots. They've been sitting atop my power rankings for quite some time, but I'm putting the Bills here. I'm going back and forth. I almost put the Bills above the Ravens, but the Ravens would have been dropped one spot after having won a football game, and I just can't do that in my power rankings. It's just the way I do my business. I tell you. So the Bills are 6th.
3: They are your ranking, so.
0: The Ravens are 5th. I'm putting the Ravens here. No change. Like the rent. Stays like before.
4: Okay.
0: The Vikings are 4.
2: Okay.
0: I mean, they're 4-0. I would potentially take, if the Vikings are playing the Ravens, Bills, Jaguars, Bears, Rams, I might take them over the Vikings right now just because of the way that their offense is playing under Kyler Murray. And I'm not ready to say this guy is never going to do it or can't do it. Right now, it's not pretty watching him do it.
2: Nope.
0: And you just got to keep throwing them out there, and a good way to keep throwing them out there is you keep winning because your defense is throwing everybody out of the club, which they're doing. And next up is a Saints team that just had the Falcons all over them in New Orleans when it was a night of nights. This is going to be a Sunday, day of any old Sunday, and I think the Vikings are ready to try and make the poor man's Josh Allen even poorer.
2: They better do something on offense.
0: The Vikings?
2: Yeah.
0: What do you mean they better do something? What does that mean?
2: I think they're going to lose.
0: To the Saints?
2: Yeah.
0: Okay. Number 3, up 3 spots of the defending Super Bowl champs. I understand they didn't look great in the final throws against the Chargers, but they certainly bounced back. And I can't wait for this Week 5 game. Home against the San Francisco 49ers.
2: Monster.
0: Indeed. Number 2, up 1 spot of the Chiefs. And my new number 1 atop my power rankings are the San Francisco 49ers. Chiefs on a bye. Niners taking on the Seahawks. Vikings 4th taking on the Saints. The Ravens taking on Chris Brockman's favorite Atlanta Falcons team on Sunday night. The Bills finishing Monday night against my 9th-ranked Rams. The Jaguars in London against the Eagles, who are off the list. The Chicago Bears this week. Now up one spot at 8, taking on Green Bay and Green Bay in a big-time contest. And the Raiders taking on Brockman's Patriots. The only team that was on it that is now off it are the Denver Broncos. I'm not seeing enough out of Bo Nix right now to be straight up honest with you all.
1: That's fair.
0: Kurt Warner's going to have his two cents on that. My power rankings are brought to you by SoFi. Get your money right. Went back and forth. Do I put the 3-1 Giants or the 3-1 Browns on there? Thought to myself, Raiders play them right now? I'd take the Raiders. I really would. Thought about 2-2 New England. Thought about 2-2 Dallas. Couldn't do it. 2-2 Rams. They're in my club. And I don't care what you say.
1: That's not true.
0: I don't care what you say anymore. This is my power rankings.
1: Definitely yes. Care.
0: Just went Billy Joel on you.
1: You definitely care. I gotta say, I am shocked the Chiefs aren't first.
0: Why?
1: I'm stunned.
0: Why would I leapfrog the Chiefs over the 49ers, who are now 4-0? And they keep on losing players, and they keep on chugging along. And if I'm Deebo Samuel, I never leave the warm embrace of a Kyle Shanahan-coached offense the rest of my life.
1: He's never leaving that team.
0: Ever. And Brock Purdy is currently playing the best at the position of anybody this year through the first month. And Kyle Juszczyk had his fine rescinded.
1: Wins all around.
0: So put that all together, the Niners are atop my power rankings. 844-204-RICH. Number to dial here on our WeatherTech fan line. We'll take your phone calls. But when we come back, London calling. See what I did?
1: Hey, man.
0: Kurt Warner next here on the Rich Eisen Show.
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0: on Sunday. They lost it 2 weeks ago against Houston, but have found ways to win. That's got to get eliminated. And then on the defensive side, they got a lot of young players that are playing over there. And so we've seen a whole lot better. The first 2 weeks, over 1,000 yards they gave up. And then they've cut that in half against Houston and did a nice job this past week. And so that'll be the other question, is a lot of those young guys having to grow up and get familiar. You know, talking to Coach Anarumo last week, he was saying these guys know what their responsibility is, but they're not, you know, at the point where they can adjust to what the offense is showing them. And when they see a certain look or they see motion and understanding, you know, the nuance of being able to change and adjust accordingly. And so that's what he was saying, is that I think they have really good players. When they get to that point, you know, with Jonathan Taylor and, you know, if they get some of their weapons healthy on offense, I definitely believe they're a team that's, you know, viable to make a push for a playoff spot.
1: Kurt Warner here on the Rich Eisen Show. Our radio audience returned in the middle of his response about whether the Colts is a real team or not. Did Lou Anarumo mention that I went to high school with his sister and my brother went to high school with him? Did he mention that to you?
0: No, that did not come up in our production meetings. No. I talked to him a lot, too. I'm surprised that he didn't throw that out there.
1: He buried the lead. He buried the lead, yeah. Kurt Warner here on the show, hosted by a proud alum of Susan E. Wagner High School in Staten Island, New York, on this Wednesday. What did you see on film about Drake May? Is he back? Do we got a guy who's back now, Kurt?
0: I'm not going to say he's back yet.
2: Come on.
0: But I mean, all right, let's just take baby steps here. Baby steps. Right. Like, but he obviously played better and he made some throws. I thought what he did really well in this last game was just used his athleticism. He played the position more athletically. And to me, that may be leaning back to, hey, let's get back to doing what you're comfortable with. Drop back if you don't see it.

0: go create and make some plays. And maybe that's the step that he needs to getting back to what we saw last year during the regular season in terms of the way he threw it and played inside the pocket was just, hey, go be yourself again. And that's what I saw in that game is he did make some throws down the field, but more so than that, it was quick decisions, get out and create, make a bunch of plays with your legs when you're not seeing it. And it just felt like he got more into a rhythm because of that.
1: So if he's not back, then the Raiders have a shot this week after having seen what we saw against the Chiefs? Because I think they're for real, right? I mean, I wonder what you thought when you watched that film.
0: I mean, they just continue. I mean, again, you know, the Raider Nation continues to let me know on game day morning a couple weeks ago how they said that the Raiders were fake. They weren't real because of who they had played and who they had beat. These last 2 weeks, to me, have convinced me of some things that this team is better than I thought they were. They were very competitive this past week. They gave up some big plays. I think Kirk Cousins is playing some really good football. Brock Bowers back is a difference maker for this team. And they're playing some good defense as well. And so I think this team is for real also. And so I definitely believe they have a chance. But what I've seen through 4 weeks, I don't think I look at a team out there and say, hey, the Raiders can't be competitive every single week out. And so, yes, I definitely think they're formidable, against the Patriots, no doubt.
1: And so let's talk about a couple teams that are doing well, although one just lost in Denver. But let's go to the Vikings. It doesn't look like we're clicking yet. I know I'm going on a deep limb here or a long limb here with Kyler Murray. What are you seeing? What can you hang your hat on? Do you think Carson Wentz is around the corner at all, Kurt? I gave you three questions. Can you ball it all together for me?
0: Well, first of all, let's look at Minnesota as a whole. Their defense is balling out. Their defense is making it tough on everybody, and that's why they're winning football games. They're actually running the ball decent, which is, I think, keeping their head above water offensively and allowing them to, score at least a few points, enough points. They haven't figured out their quarterback spot yet. You know, Carson, when he was in there, the one thing about Carson is he will give you some big plays. He also might turn the football over, or he might miss a number of plays as well. With Kyler, it definitely hasn't found its rhythm yet. Kyler, again, is a guy that needs to, I think, to advance from, hey, when the first read's there, Kyler can throw it as well as anybody. When that first read's not there or things don't happen, kind of when he sets his feet, if he doesn't see the picture down the field, he gets very impatient as a quarterback, and it's either take off and move or find a check down really quickly. And that, to me, within the offense that KOC likes to run, that's where Carson Wentz, I think, gives them an advantage, because Carson wants to hold the football and throw it down the field. And that's what KOC wants to do, especially with Justin Jefferson. And that's the brand of football that, that they've played for years. And that, to me, is the disconnect right now, is that, when you have to be patient as a quarterback, Kyler just isn't there yet, whether it's, throughout his career or there yet in the offense, to allow things to take shape and to trust the offense. And so right now it's very stagnant because they're not getting, a lot of those big plays, and they're not really pushing the ball down the field. And obviously it's a big reason why they're not scoring a lot of points.
1: What are you seeing on film out of Bo Nix, Kurt, that might be of question here?
0: Yeah. I actually just did a breakdown. I'm going to post on my YouTube page, a study ball just, from this past game. And, because I know there's a lot of questions, Davis Webb taking over. Is it Davis Webb and not Sean Payton? And, what's happening early in games? Do people, are they predictable? Do they know what's going on? Or is there something with Bo Nix? And this last game against the 49ers, I broke down five plays that happened in the first half. And there were huge opportunities on those five plays for Bo Nix to make a throw and set him up for points, set him up inside the red zone, maybe get some big play touchdowns. And he passed on all of them. And so just like I was talking a little bit about Kyler Murray being impatient when he gets to the top of his drop, this is something that I've seen with Bo really throughout his career. He's a guy that when he gets to the top of his drop, he wants to move. He wants to create. He wants to throw on the run. He feels more comfortable there. And so too often he misses opportunities that are coming within the structure of the play that's called because he's impatient with it. And if you go and watch the breakdown, you'll see there are five huge opportunities where I almost, you know, the guy's almost wide open, what I would call wide open in the NFL. And, you know, he's turning quickly and getting to his check down or turning and moving quickly instead of just letting that play develop and tying your feet to the route. And so, you know, you make two of those five plays in the first half and it changes the complexion of everything in that game. And so why is it that later in a game, when he's forced to have to do that stuff, when they're down, he plays such good football and he makes those kinds of throws, but he does it early in games? I think that's what Denver has to figure out is why is he playing a little more frantic early and how do we settle him down so he can make some of these plays and give us a better chance early in games?
1: How do you do that? I mean, Sean Payton sees it. There's no question he does. And there's no question he knows what it means to be aggressive, right? And so certainly the question keeps on being asked of him, when are you taking the play calling back? Which would quiet down if they start putting points on the board. But
0: for sure. The one thing I'll say is that, you know, I'll kind of just go back to my story is when I started playing quarterback in high school, I didn't start till I was a freshman in high school. And I used to be a receiver. And so when I would drop back in the pocket, I would want to take off and run, just kind of like what I'm talking about with Bo. It's like, I don't want to stand in here and get hit. I want to go and create and move and make a play. And my high school coach designed a drill called the Kill Kurt drill. And the drill was set up where I could not leave the pocket. I had to drop back. I had to stand in the pocket until either a defensive guy hit me or I found a guy open on, you know, whatever, you know, concept they gave me. But we did that over and over and over again. So I would get used to understanding bodies, understanding the pocket, understanding the timing of plays. And, you know, ultimately it would become one of my greatest strengths. But I hated it when I was, you know, early in my quarterbacking career. And you wonder if something like that has to be done with Bo. Like, hey, Bo, there's no moving out of the pocket in this drill. You have got to stand in and you've got to let things develop. You got to tie your feet to things. You got to get comfortable with bodies around you and your feet set. And you got to make some of these throws. Because again, yeah, I've seen it for years that there's big opportunities there simply within the structure of the play that he misses because he gets impatient at the top of his drop. And so, you know, something like that to create, you know, a feeling like, hey, that's not an option. These other things aren't options right now. You got to play more conventional.
1: I thought Greg Williams came up with that drill.
0: No. He was trying to knock me out so I wouldn't be in the pocket.
1: Well, he sent you to the NFL Network, I believe, if I'm not mistaken. I'm just writing notes to make sure I get that correct. Next time. All right. Next up here, you're seeing the Eagles, Kirk. Yep. And you're seeing a team that has not done a lick on offense in the last 2 second halves. Against the Bears on that Monday night, and then 6 days later against the Rams team that came back and won. Lane Johnson, as I'm sure you're aware of, made the news across the pond, as we say, that he is retired. He's going to join you in a bust room one day. Mm-hmm. What do you think we're going to see out of these Eagles, Kurt?
0: I mean, right now, I'm not. I mean, they got so many guys out. You know, if Devontae Smith isn't able to come back from the hamstring and Saquon Barkley, you know, isn't able to come back and Bigsby, you know, getting surgery. And obviously you mentioned Lane and Dickerson's. I mean, they have so many issues from that standpoint. And, you know, as you mentioned, they're not hitting on all cylinders anyway. So what are we going to see? Who's going to be there? Dallas Goedert's not there. Like so many of their weapons and guys that they've, you know, really hung their hat on over the past few years aren't, I don't think are going to be playing in this game, or you know, maybe they get a couple back and they're still trying to make that transition to Sean Mannion and this system. I'm going to be fascinated when we get a chance to talk to him to really see what the difference is, because I know Jalen Hurts has had six different play callers in 6 years in the NFL. But when I would watch film in past years, I still felt like the play concepts were very similar to what he had done, you know, in previous years. This year's the first time where I feel like it's different. Now, is that just, you know, what I'm seeing? I really want to know if that's the case, because you don't have your, you know, your favorite pieces and you're trying to transition to a new style of offense. That to me is where some of these issues are coming from. And so, So I'm interested to see what we're going to get. How are they going to adjust with kind of their secondary playmakers offensively when they're already struggling? And then, you know, the defense played a little bit better the last couple weeks until the, you know, final two drives this past week against the Rams. But can they show up? You know, that's really been a calling card for them over the last couple years, and they haven't lived up to the billing this year. Maybe it's all about the defense having to step up and carry them for a little while their offense figures it out.
1: Do you want to take a moment to talk about Lane Johnson, Kurt, and the struggle that caused him clearly to make this decision at a juncture you rarely see a decision like this made, Kurt?
0: Yeah, I mean, I haven't talked to Lane. I don't know all the ins and outs of it. You know, but obviously, you know, when you start, you know, mentioning mental health and what that means and the connotations there, I know there's a lot of people out there that don't fully understand what that can mean. You know, I can say knowing through my family that I understand that at a different level and how serious that can be. And, you know, you go through different things in your family, you go through different things after a long career, you go through injuries and stuff. You know, that to me, that's a very sensitive subject. And so I don't know all the ins and outs and what percentage was this and that. But when a guy starts mentioning those types of things, you understand there could be bigger things going on. And that's your hope for a great player like this. Everybody wants to see him on the field and would love to see him play longer because he's such a fun player to watch and such a great dude. But more importantly than anything, it's taking care of yourself, making sure you're in the right position, moving forward to live a great life and to be able to be there for your family.
1: Huzzah, Kurt Warner, plus one, to say the least. Meanwhile, Jacksonville's coming in feeling great about themselves.
0: Yes,
1: what a nice win against Cincinnati, to say the least, right? Yeah. They eviscerated New England and Cleveland to start the season. So last year, you and I are sitting there in London.
0: Yeah.
1: Rams are coming in fresh from Los Angeles. Jaguars were there all week. I mean, Travis Hunter had his first 100-yard receiving game and then got hurt a couple weeks later. But Lawrence looks like a different quarterback, like totally remade. What are you seeing, Kurt?
0: Well, you remember in the production meeting that we had last year with Trevor, where I was asking him, you know, what's different? Because it looks different. And you'll remember when he told us, yeah, this is the first time a coach has come in and taught me how to connect my feet to the routes. And I remember him saying that, and I was like, hold on a sec. Like, this is the first time in your life as a quarterback where a coach has said, hey, your footwork should be this because it connects to the timing of that. Like, I couldn't believe it. And he said, yeah, in the past. And I think that's a thing with a lot of these, you know, shotgun quarterbacks. Is they've never really understood the mental timing. You know, when you start under center, you know, I take a 3-step drop, it connects to a certain depth of route by a receiver. I take a 5-step drop, it connects. So you understand this, this mental timing. These guys that have lived in the shotgun world forever don't ever develop that mental timing because there's not a true correlation between snap and throw. And so when he said that, I was taken aback by it, but that's exactly what it looks like, is that he's finally being able to connect the mental, the physical with the concepts they're running. We've always known that he's had all the physical ability in the world. And now you connect that with the mental stuff that we're seeing and the connection that, you know, Coach Cohen and him have within the system that they're running and the plays that they're calling. That to me has been the biggest difference that you see, is that he's truly lining up his feet to throws and he's confident to rip throws when he sees it. It has really been fun to watch. And then, you know, we talk a lot about their offense. Their defense is probably even better than their offense and has been better than their offense this year. So this team is without a doubt a contender, but you're right. Loving to watch the quarterback position. It has been fun, you know, to watch Trevor over these 2 years continue to grow in just the way he plays the game, but also the confidence in which he has every time he steps on the field.
1: Yeah, and they exude the coach's personality now. There's just no question about it. And lastly, I always ask you who looks best on film from the previous week. And I'm going to take a stab that it's the guy who we saw in Munich a few years ago, fresh off of his benching in Carolina, and now look at him. Can I take that stab? Was it Bryce Young? Did he have the best week on film to you?
0: I think he did have the best week on film. Okay. I didn't think it was a stellar week of quarterback play across the board. But yes, I mean, I even posted on Twitter as, hey, if we had to go back and do it all over again, you know, Stroud or Bryce Young, who are you taking? And to me, it's not like, hey, you know, one's bad, one, but a couple years ago, you know, Bryce really got raked over the coals and people talking about him being a bust. And, you know, we've talked about it on this show, you know, here for the benching and the things that he went through, that it has been fun to watch his ascension, his confidence, all those things you saw in college that to me made him the number one overall pick. Mm-hmm. You're starting to see again at the NFL level, and he's not there yet. There's still growth to be made, but it has been fun to watch, and he sustained it here for 4 weeks where he's out there making play after play after play and big plays. And, you know, Ted McMillan has really become one of those dudes as well and become his guy. And it's been a fun thing to watch that, again, we talk about quarterback development all the time in this league and how this league doesn't necessarily do a great job with it. This has been a cool story of a guy that you wondered a couple years ago, is he a bust? Is he done? You know, or is Carolina going to move on from him? There were some of those talks, and they've stayed patient and they've allowed him to grow, and they've taken him through a benching, and he's learned from some different situations he's been in. And now he's, you know, continuing to move up the charts in terms of how well he's playing and where he fits in this league. And so, again, just another cautionary story to all these teams out there that a guy doesn't play well early, we think he should be a finished product, that maybe pump the brakes a little bit. Maybe it's going to take a little time to become Sam Darnold and to become this version of Bryce Young and some of the other guys we've seen in the league. And so I love stories like this because I think it opens up our minds to the possibilities with different guys, and that everybody doesn't have to come in and be that guy right away, that, you know, you can take some time and still become a really good quarterback in this league.
1: Yeah, that 3rd and 14th connection with 3 minutes to go to McMillan, where he's throwing, yeah, he's moving to his right and he threw it. What a put it, only McMillan could get it, and then he went and got it. McMillan's, yep, coming up in 17 minutes time to talk about that and so much more. Okay. Taking Brenda out to dinner now? Is that what's going to happen?
0: Kind of a lazy day. It's a rainy London day here, so I'm not sure what we're doing. We hit Hamilton last night. We went out to dinner, and so it was a great night. It was awesome. So we've hit a couple shows. What?
1: I got a great question for you.
0: Oh.
1: How do the Brits take the king in Hamilton? I'm fascinated. Do they find it funny? It's not like it's still not hashtag too soon.
0: No, not at all. Hit of the show.
1: But you'll be back.
0: Walking. All it was funny. We were walking home after the show, and Brenda and I were like, I wonder how the people here in London, you know, just think about this show as a whole. Like, you know, what do they know? What do they understand? So we were kind of having a laugh about that as well. But hit of the show, like always, is the king. He was awesome.
1: All right, I know how it plays in America. Just don't know how that would play over in London. I appreciate you being my West End correspondent as well as the broadcaster, along with Jason Kelsey and Dave Pasch on Sunday on NFL Network, Eagles and the Jaguars. Great to see you, Kurt. We'll chat again next week.
0: You too, buddy.
1: Okay, best to Brenda. There goes Kurt Warner, everybody. 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It could be too soon still.
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0: He and Brady, goats of offense and defense in the history of Michigan football. Back here on the Rich Eisen Show. 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Weather Tech Fan Line, everybody, here on the Rich Eisen Show. Austin in Lancaster, Pennsylvania.
1: Right.
0: What's up, Austin?
2: Nothing much. Thanks for having me on, Rich. I appreciate it. Mm-hmm. I'm a prideful Commanders fan coming from Lancaster. It's Lancaster.
0: Pardon me. So you know, my bad. I also, you know, I don't want the Amish getting upset with me either. So, or is it Amish? What is it? Did I get it right?
2: Amish.
0: Thank you. All right. So hold on a minute. Let me do it again. Austin and Lancaster.
1: Lancaster.
0: Pennsylvania. Is that better?
2: Great job.
0: All right, great. So now you could cape your Commanders properly. What do you got in your mind here?
2: Okay, so hear me out here. I'm speaking from the lens of a prideful Commanders fan.
0: Okay, you have appropriately set
2: here's
0: us up.
2: Hot take.
0: This sounds like it should be a higher register Thursday subject, but go for it.
2: Hot take is Commanders can win the NFC East, and I'm going to tell you why.
0: Okay.
2: I think if you put the Commanders in the NFC West, if you're looking at the Cardinals sitting at the bottom at 1-3, I would essentially say that their season's over. You got the 49ers, you got the Seahawks, you got the Rams. They're not getting out of that. But the NFC East, on the other hand, you have the Giants at the top, which are the Giants with Jameis Winston, and he'll give you some good games, but he's also going to give you a lot of bad games.
0: That's the experience
2: part.
0: Only
2: the consistent.
0: That's the experience. It's the Jameis Winston experience, Austin. Let's not disrespect him. He's the starter now. He's the captain.
2: Oh, never.
0: Austin, I see what you're saying. It is a winnable division. No one's running away with it. The Eagles are in dire straits. The Cowboys are only a game in front of you. Had Jaden Daniels' non-throwing arm not accordioned in a freak accident, they could have won that game. They almost had the Eagles in week one. So there's enough there. I hear you. We just got to get some health out of the quarterback spot. You know, let's get Jaden Daniels in there playing a full four quarters. And Sonny Styles is the real thing. I think we can say that. What we were suspected we're seeing. I appreciate the call, Austin. Call back if you don't mind. We're up at the end of the hour. I can't put it past. I know if that was an overreaction subject matter, I would say, it's a bit of an overreaction, but it's not out of the realm. No one's running away with it yet.
1: Right.
0: 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Number to dial. Ted Heroa McMillan, the reigning offensive rookie of the year, and 4-0 Bob Chesney of UCLA football, all in hour number two with the very funny Sam Richardson in hour three.
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15: 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Coming up, Panthers wide receiver Teteroa McMillan. UCLA head coach Bob Chesney. Emmy Award-winning actor Sam Richardson. And now, it's Rich Eisen.
0: All right, hour number two of the Rich Eisen Show is on the air. We just chatted with Kurt Warner, the funny and talented, as you've seen him in Veep and Detroiters back in the day. Now he's in the new Matchbox movie, if you will, on Apple. Sam Richardson in hour number three. Bob Chesney, 4-0 UCLA football head coach, getting set to take on Oregon this week in a big game for the Bruins. He's going to join us here as well. I've already handed out my power rankings. You know, the world of fantasy football. I talked to you about our guillotine leagues and stuff like that. The best ball league that we talk about where you just drafted players and they're on your team for the rest of the year and you can't switch them out. There's no trades. There's no nothing. You know, I'm in first place in that one.
18: I noticed.
0: Part of the reason is because I was wise enough to choose the reigning offensive rookie of the year for my team. And my goodness, was that just a cornucopia of fantasy points, actual points on Sunday Night Football. Teteroa McMillan, fresh off of his remarkable game on Sunday night here on the Rich Eisen Show. How are you, T-Mac? What's going on, sir?
19: I'm good. How are you?
0: I'm happy. I don't know if you heard the way I introduced you. You made me very happy, and I'm sure you hear that all the time. As well as from the real football conversation as well. When you're in the middle of a game like that, are you aware you're on a heater in a game like that?
19: Yeah, I mean, you can feel it. You know, the ball just

0: Nah, man, I just work here, so you know that's you that's not my job to tell them.
1: What do you mean? You just work there? You're working it there. You don't say anything?
0: No. I let you know the coordinators, and you know they got people upstairs in the booth watching the game to let everybody know what's going on down there.
1: Okay, and your relationship with Bryce Young, walk me through that. You're just on field, off field. Your relationship with your quarterback, Ted Aroa, is what?
0: So I don't know. We just cool people, I guess. You know, obviously, both of us being from Cali, kind of just got that connection already, that chemistry, a lot of similarities. But, you know, he's a cool dude. You know, he's always the same dude. You know, he doesn't get too high, too low. You know, he treats everybody the same, humble, kind, genuine type of person. So, you know, definitely easy to connect with.
1: And another walk-me-through situation here. 3rd and 14, 3 and change to go. You know the Lions want the football back because they would have a chance to potentially win the game. Walk me through that moment, huddle to you grabbing that football where only you could, please.
0: Bryce called a certain play for that situation, 3rd and 14, got to get the first down, got to convert, obviously to keep the ball away from the Lions. And we got cloud coverage. It was really more just a in-the-moment trust thing. You know, Bryce trusted me to make a play. He threw it in a spot that nobody else can get it but me, and you know, I was fortunate enough to catch the ball and keep my feet in bounds.
1: Did you know both feet were in bounds as you caught it?
0: Yeah, I knew.
1: See, I'm trying to. You seem like you don't want to pound your chest a little bit here, but you do know what wide receivers in the National Football League normally do. They pound their chest a little bit. T-Mac, no.
0: I don't know. That's just, you know, I don't know.
1: You're not a chest pounder. You're not anything like that. But there, you must have some sort of drive that's second to none. Can you walk? Do you have that? You think?
0: Really, I'm just enjoying. You know, I'm blessed to be where I am. Obviously, not too many people get to have the opportunity that I have, and you know, at the end of the day, it's just a game. You know, we just having fun doing something we've been doing since a little kid, and you know, we just so happen to get paid to do it. So, a win-win situation for all of us, for sure.
1: And where is your offensive rookie of the year trophy award? Where does it actually reside?
0: That's still in the case.
1: What do you mean? What? What?
0: No, they just sent me a little package. It's in a nice little case.
1: Right.
0: Obviously, you got to open it up and see the. I probably only. I looked at it one time and I put it back in and then just put it in the cabinet.
1: with what? The bread and the cookies?
0: No. That's a separate cabinet.
1: Okay.
0: That's the pantry.
1: Okay. Okay. All right. Why do you have it in the box? You should put it on a shelf. No.
0: I don't know. I think it's a little conceited when people have, you know, pictures of themselves or awards that they've won hanging up in their house. So I don't know. That's just me. But you know.
1: Okay. I'm going to just leave right now to put that one single Emmy I won back in 1996 away.
2: I'll get it. I'll get it in the break. Yes.
1: I feel ridiculous. The green room is filled with stuff.
2: We'll put it away.
1: You know?
0: No, that's different. That's at the office, though, ain't it?
1: True. Yes.
0: Yeah. That's not your house. Okay, yeah, it's different. It's not your house.
1: I mean, it's not
2: here a lot.
3: Well, everything here, your wife won't let you.
2: Yeah, so, you know, it's a little bit different. So
1: Yeah, it is the office, but, I mean, it's on display. So then shouldn't you bring it to your locker then? That's your office. No?
0: Nah. Nah, I can't bring it to the office.
1: Okay.
3: Moms didn't try to get it?
1: Yeah.
3: Put it up in Moms?
2: Oh, yeah, yeah.
1: Yeah, what about your folks? No?
0: No, honestly, yeah, I'll probably just give it to my mom is the one with all my awards, really.
1: Okay, I bet.

0: That I won't.
1: Is that, that's in a, that's in the ancestral home of the McMillan family, pretty much? Is that where
0: I guess so. I guess so. My mom really just steals all my memorabilia that I've earned throughout my years of playing football. So
1: it's called,
0: she can have it.
1: It's called a mom prerogative. And I did meet your family briefly on the way to the draft in Green Bay. We were on the same flight from wherever we connected. You know, so I did meet your family briefly, and I'm sure that was a big moment for you. What has it been like being a professional, Tedero McMillan, and doing what you've been doing already so far for you?
0: Nothing's really different. The game hasn't changed. It's still the same game. Just obviously in a different scenery, you know, being able to be in Carolina, being able to be at the top of the top, playing the best of the best, you know, it's a blessing. Like I said earlier, it's just a game, man. We just playing something that I love doing and getting paid for it. So that's a win.
1: What are your goals? Do you have them written down somewhere?
0: I don't got no goals. Really, my goal is to win, you know, my first playoff game. For sure.
1: Sounds like to me, listen, we've never spoken before. We've never really met except briefly in that I guess, you know, airport terminal. Seems like you keep it simple. You know, you keep your award in a box. You come to work. You don't have your goals written down. You just want to ball out. Is that, have I gotten it right? You just keeping it straight and simple?
0: Hey, life is too hard, man. You got to keep it simple.
1: Okay. All right. I appreciate that. And then I guess last one for you. How far do you think this Panthers team can go?
0: Only time can tell, but you know, we have a lot of talent on this team, both sides of the ball, a lot of playmakers on offense, a lot of dudes that can go on defense. But, at the end of the day, it's on us. You know, it's us versus us. You know, we got to make sure that we come to work every day, be consistent, stay humble, don't get complacent, and, you know, try to take this as far as we possibly can.
1: Well, I don't think you're going to have any problem with the stay humble part. My gosh, right? That thing's in a box. All right, here's what we're going to do. You and I are going to talk again on this show, and you're going to bring the box. I want to see it. I want you to open it, and then you could just close it.
2: You can send it to us. We'll take it.
0: How about this? You can hang it up next to your Emmy Award. How about that?
1: Really? You want to send us you want to send it to us? I mean, we'll take it.
0: Nah, I can't do that. My mom.
1: She'll be like, wait a minute.
3: Mommy, please.
1: What are we doing? And we definitely don't want any trouble there.
2: Nope.
1: Hey, congrats on that great game. Obviously, I know it's just one, but it's great to see. You know, put that out there. It was the first, I think, Sunday night home game the Panthers had in a decade, and you balled out, you know. And so I know that's the way you get more such games in your house because of stuff like that. So congrats on that, and I appreciate the time.
0: No, I appreciate you for having me, and I'm glad I could help you in your fantasy league.
1: Hey, you know what? That means a lot.
2: Yes.
1: That means a lot. I'll let you know. I'll keep you up to speed. Listen, you keep doing what you're doing. I'll be very happy, man. Very happy.
0: I'll make sure to think of you throughout the season.
1: Should we come up with something like a sign?
2: Yeah.
3: Like a dance.
0: Stay rich.
2: Ooh.
3: Stay rich.
1: Ladies and gentlemen.
2: You know what? The guy I played had Tedaroa.
1: Oh, is that right?
2: Yeah.
1: Oh, how'd you do?
2: Well, I lost by 0.4 of a point, but I was holding against you. My man was ball. I appreciate it. I was watching the game and loving it. I was loving watching you go off. I can't front. So yeah, I don't hold that against him.
1: To a point.
0: Sorry, not sorry.
2: Yeah, don't be.
1: Sorry, not sorry.
2: Like I said, you put on the clinic, my G, so I was okay with it.
1: So do you appreciate get something it. For NFC Offensive Player of the Week that you can put next to the box that's not opened? Do you get something? You get like a certificate?
0: Maybe just a few. I get posted by the NFL. I get posted by the Panthers and get some claps, I guess.
1: Okay. All right. I don't know. So just to get more things, just put on the shelf and keep balling out. Again, great to have you on the program. Look forward to the next time. Thanks again, Tedaroa.
0: I appreciate you.
1: That's T-Mac.
2: Stay healthy, man.
1: They're in that building and then across the football universe right here on the Rich Eisen Show.
3: Yeah, I have him in the Dillingham League and propelled me to a victory.
1: Dude, that third and 14.
3: Whew.
1: Because if, again, as we discussed the other day,
3: it would have added an extra minute or so.
1: No doubt.
3: Yeah.
1: And much better field position than the Lions wound up being in their own 13.
3: Right.
1: No doubt. No doubt. Now then.
2: Rich, I went up against Bijan and Tedderow.
1: That's why you lost.
2: Yeah.
4: Jeez.
2: Yeah.
1: Mike, would you ever take an Emmy and leave it in the box?
2: Right.
1: Ever.
5: Very funny. I have four boxes at home that but they're not in the box. They're all
1: well, out. You keep the box. The box is very well, nice. They
5: yes.
1: The box is like some mahogany. It's beautiful.
5: Yes.
1: Because I know that from the NFL 100, the NFL Films people were nice enough to
5: which you deserved for that, 100%.
1: That was nice enough for them to do to do that. But, you know, other than that, I don't know what the box looks like. I see others carrying it, you know, when I leave early or late.
5: One's still in the box.
3: We're normally at the end.
1: Yeah, they normally make me wait till the end.
3: Yeah.
5: One of them's still in the box, broken in pieces.
3: Okay. So,
1: oh, well, that's because your ex-wife threw it at you. Good time. Is there a trade that just went down?
3: Oh, a trade did go down just now. Kind of a big one.
1: Hold on a minute. Do you want to give the whole treatment?
3: Yeah, let's
1: do breaking news.
3: Yeah, let's do it.
1: Okay, Mike.
6: Here it comes.
7: Am I see breaking news.
1: All right, one of my favorite drops.
3: Okay, two teams. You know, big teams, big playoff hopes, Super Bowl champion teams. The Eagles are trading two-time Pro Bowl center Cam Jurgens and a seventh-round pick to the Ravens for a 2027 fifth-round pick and a 2028 second-round pick.
7: Boom!
1: Wow.
3: Jurgens is still in concussion protocol. He's not going to play this week. He's going to make his Ravens debut in 2 weeks against the Browns.
1: Hmm. Well, one would think here that this is, without a doubt, something the Eagles wouldn't do with their offensive line already in flux, you know? Man, that is wild. And Cam Jurgens, you know, who was the guy that was filling the role, if you will, the shoes, the very large shoes of Jason Kelce being sent to the Ravens a day after Lane Johnson retires. That's a surprise, to say the least.
3: Yeah, Drew Kendall now going to.
1: I know he hadn't been performing well at all, and this offensive line is just not the same from the coach Jeff Stoutland being, you know, sent down the road to what it looks like now. And the Lane Johnson retirement, while, you know, surprising or shocking, because you never really see somebody who's a first ballot Hall of Famer 4 weeks into the season say, I'm done. I'm not playing anymore. And the conversation being in any way, shape, or form looked at through football sounds either tone deaf or downright missing the point. Because Lane Johnson retired, as he said, and we all suspected, because he's been speaking about his own mental health for quite some time, born out of mental health issues, is the way that we always phrase it delicately when we talk about it in the media. And, you know, he Instagrammed out a farewell and an announcement that, you know, was unsurprising when he mentioned how, you know, I deeply wanted to gut it out. He's given it my all. Wanted to gut it out for one more year after 14 years to take the field with my brothers for one last season. But after a lot of reflection, I've realized that my personal and family priorities in my life have changed. Right now, it's critical that I focus on my mental health. And he said that he basically could not give the head and heart 100% in the game, and that his heart is telling him to say goodbye to football. Mm. And again, it is fair to say, you know, a football conversation out of it, and what will they do as with an offensive line without Lane Johnson? But to say that part of the reason why he did retire is because there was no shot for the Eagles to win it all this year based on what we're seeing for the first 4 weeks is beyond the pale, quite frankly. Lane Johnson's been dealing with this issue for a long time. In 2023, he phoned into the show before we had Zooms and had this to say on the subject matter.
4: I just think, you know, obviously, maybe as hard as I may work in my profession, I think developing the person, you know, outside of this game is ideal. I think a lot of players, maybe in general, you know, maybe play a whole career in the NFL and don't really kind of adapt to what life after football might look. And sometimes it's a tough transition. So putting everything into perspective, I think with, you know, I work with a sports psychologist, you know, I talk to therapists and, you know, as reluctant as I was to try it in the beginning, I found out, you know, I was able to maybe peel back layers of myself and become a better, you know, father, become a better friend, become a better teammate. You know, everybody kind of involved.
1: Mental health problems. If you know somebody who deals with mental health problems, you know this is no laughing matter. This is no joke. We all deal with it, I think. Maybe you don't. You might not know that you do. But it's no joke. And if he's decided 4 weeks into the season, I can't suit up today against the Rams, and it gets out there that he's not playing due to personal issues, and at that point in time, we all who knew Lane Johnson, you know, either tangentially or well enough, probably knew what that meant. And then the retirement announcement made it official. And I know in this day and age where we view football players, athletes in general, but football players as tough. We're tough. They're tough. And that mental health issues are something that you could get through because you don't see a cast or a crutch or a brace. You know, it's something you don't see. But I'll guarantee you, anybody who's hearing me right now who has a family member who deals with mental health problems, you see it, you feel it, and it crushes you because you want to help that loved one in the worst way. And sometimes you can't. You just can't. And the person who you want to help is also on occasion incapable of receiving that love and help in a manner that's helpful to them. And sometimes they don't understand why. It's awful. So the fact that he's retiring for this, I think is, you know, commendable because he knows he's got to deal with it. And football is now the impediment. I'm sure he would love to play football with his teammates and be happy and enriched another year with the salary. I'm sure he's just, for whatever reason, seemingly cannot do it. And that's not weakness. It's something he's got to deal with and step away. And if you're saying he's doing that because he's looked around and sees, I got no shot to win one more ring, I'm out of here, you're missing the point of all this. Completely. Missing the point. So I send my best to you, Lane Johnson, and your family. And I hope you, you know, come out of this process the way you want to on a daily basis. You know, Jay Glazer always talks about gray days, waking up and there's a gray day and you don't know why. Hopefully it's just sunny days in Philadelphia, or hopefully it's always going to be sunny for him. And we'll see you in Canton the first second you will be able to, because he's that good. And take a break here on the Rich Eisen Show, 844-204-RICH. Bob Chesney of UCLA Football when we come back. 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

0: 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We have this gentleman on just after he was hired out of James Madison by UCLA. And now we're four games into the season, undefeated, 4-0, getting set to take on Oregon in a big game. Ladies and gentlemen, back here on the Rich Eisen Show, head coach of UCLA football, Bob Chesney. How you doing, coach?
1: I'm doing great. Thanks for having us back on. Obviously, a big one coming up this weekend.
0: No doubt about that. First things first, before we get to your team, the coach at Oregon, Dan Lanning, let it be known that you called him after Dante Moore got knocked out of a game in USC and offered to go see him, take care of him if he was staying over in LA in a hospital. And I'm walk me through what you saw and what caused you to pick up a phone, coach.
1: Well, I think first of all, I'm pretty sure that Dan would have done the same thing. That's a right. I think a lot of coaches possibly would. That's just kind of my upbringing and where I'm ultimately from. I feel like taking care of people is the most important thing that we can do in this profession overall. And I know what it's like to leave a guy behind and to get on a plane and go home, and especially a guy of that profile. And then depending on how he was doing, you know, waking up or being in some hospital, you know, that you're unfamiliar with people you don't know, you know, is never a great thing. And I've had a chance to meet him on an occasion or two now from being down in the Big Ten media days. And I just felt like as a coach to a player, you know, being there and being present, I probably, if the word was go ahead, I probably would have brought Nico with me, you know, and made sure that we were, you know, just representing and making him feel a little bit comfortable. We had the day off and I think it was the right thing to do.
0: So did you know Dan Lanning at all? Did you have to reach out to get his number? Like what happened?
1: No, I have his number and you know, I had a chance to meet him at one of the Big Ten media day, not media days, spring meetings. We all got a chance to hang out a little bit late that night and, you know, got a chance to meet him a little bit more personally, but then played against him at JMU and obviously then met him at the spring meetings and then had a chance to, just stay in contact from all the texts that we're in, the group chats that all the head coaches are in. So, know him, you know, I wanted to say, you know, extremely well, just knew at that point in time that one of his players might have needed help, and I was willing to do that.
0: So what did he say in response?
1: He just said, thanks. You know, he's fine right now. I think he'll be out of there, you know, sooner than, you know, probably later. But if not, I'll give you a holler. And then he sent me a message the next day, said he's on his way home. Thanks for the offer.
0: Okay. Look at that. I mean, it's just, you know, that's the kind of way I wanted to start this interview, because obviously you guys are playing against one another, but it's just fascinating to me that sometimes lost amongst the wins and the losses and the portals and the NILs is just the humanity of all of it, you know?
1: Yeah. And I think too, when you think about, you know, the profession in general, people pick up and move their whole families like ours here across the country, and however many other families came with us, moved straight across the country. And I think that, you know, this still is a people business when it's said and done. And I think that as much as we want it to just be about scheme and how smart we are as coaches, it is a people business, and the human element is the strongest part of any great organization.
0: So what, obviously wins and losses is what we do pay attention to in the media for sure. And you guys at UCLA and Westwood being 4-0 to start the season means clearly what you are selling is being bought by your players and everyone else around you. What do you think has already taken place rooted in Westwood that you wanted to have root, coach?
1: Yeah, well, I think the first thing was just trying to figure out where this program was, how alive it was, or how dead it was one of the biggest things. And I think coming in here, I knew I personally had to dump a ton of energy into this. I knew that our coaching staff had to do that. I knew that our players had to do that, not only be involved in this building, but on campus and then also in the community. And those were all things that, you know, were things that I'm very passionate about regardless. But I thought I'd be the one bringing all the energy, and it would take a while to have people reciprocate. But man, I don't care if you're a 80-year-old, you know, Bruin alumni lady, you are just as excited as the, you know, 25-year-old ex-football player, you know, that is watching what's happen now. And I just, that's been the most impressive thing to me, is as many opportunities we had to, you know, get out in front of our fans, get out in front of our alums, get out in front of, you know, the community. The energy that's reciprocated is absolutely phenomenal. And I think that's where a lot of this starts, a belief, and then back it up with the work and make sure that you bring the right effort and energy every single day. And that's what's happening here.
0: And obviously consistency from you. That's crucial, and that's key. So what did you see that was, if you use the word dead, that you think is now alive based on what you've seen?
1: I'm not saying, I was saying that's something I had to evaluate immediately when I got here. Is it alive? Is it dead?
0: No, I got you. And listen, I don't want to put you in a position, but, let's be honest. I mean, things were not going very well for the program and for a while. So I guess what were things that were not working prior that you think, over the last few months have led to a 4-0 start for you?
1: Yeah, I think just overall our standards, you know, what we're going to do on a day-to-day basis, how we're going to treat people, how we're going to take care of this building, how we're going to take care of everybody that touches this program. I think those are things that get missed when you often feel entitled or you feel like the world owes you something. That's not the stance that our players or our coaches take. It's about how do we keep giving more and giving more. And then in the end, it's funny, the more you give, the more you probably get. But for me, it's never been about just what can people do for us. It's what can we do for people. And I think when you find yourself in a program that just keeps giving, taking on more strain, you know, struggling a little more so that other people could struggle a little less, and doing it all with as much, you know, positivity and energy as you can, that's ultimately what I think was missing, and where we're finding ourselves with some low-hanging fruit that fits what we are, you know, naturally as coaches and players that join this team, and understanding at the root of this all is the desire to win a Big Ten championship. Not only that, but to put your team first, your teammates second, and yourself last. And those are all things we've all agreed to from day one, and that is what you're ultimately watching, in my mind, come to fruition.
0: Big Ten championship this year, like right now? Right now?
1: Man, I'm not putting any limits on us, and I don't think you should either. I don't think anybody should. I think this is about us being in a position where we're going to give everything we got every single day, and I don't know that anybody has to predict numbers or, you know, say what we can and can't do. We'll handle that on the field, and we'll handle that by how we practice each week and by how we play, you know, how we practice all week and how we play each weekend.
0: Well, I'll tell you what, one thing that definitely works in the Big Ten, having been around it for 3 decades as I've been, since showing up on the Michigan campus in 86, is a run game, that's for sure. And you certainly have one right now, the three-headed running back monster, if you will, that you're building. What do you think's working on that front, Coach?
1: I think a lot. I think that ultimately our coaches are doing a phenomenal job. Coach Kennedy and Coach Smith and all the other staff in there, just they design a phenomenal run game every single week. They make sure that they dress it up nicely so that you don't see it exactly the same. But at the same point in time, you know, there's a lot that's put on the quarterback to get us into the right call. If we have two calls in a huddle, it's got to be his job, you know, to get us to the right one. And he does a really good job of that, whether it be run the run or run the pass or pass to run. Those are all things that end up on his plate. And he's very capable of doing that, which is something, you know, that we were wondering if he had that. And he absolutely, you know, has that intellect and that football acumen to be able to handle that. And then I just think the toughness that our offensive line plays with. The running backs will, you know, get the credit, but I think every single one of them would walk right down the hall and give the credit back to the offensive line and the tight ends, and just how well and how hard and how together they play.
0: Yeah, first nationally in rushing touchdowns, third in yards per carry, fifth in yards per game. Wayne Knight, you're not the only James Madison transfer around there. What did you see from that kid that you're like, come with me and let's plug you in the Big Ten?
1: Yeah, you saw a lot from that kid. You know, he was, and I think that Oregon game a year ago sort of shined a different light on him. He was, you know, just running roughshod through the Sun Belt, and you know, just it was hard to tackle, very physical, you know, gets to full speed very quickly, could kind of hide behind the O-line a little bit, and does all these things that make a running back dangerous, and he's, you know, really, really good. We got to that Oregon game then at the end of the year, and he still held his own at that moment in a team that obviously we were you know, decently outmatched with, we still, you know, were able to do some things, and a lot of it had to do with him. So I think that gave him the confidence. We always had the confidence in him, but gave him the confidence to know that he could play at this level.
0: I had Sean McDermott on my show last Friday talking about Chiefs and the Raiders as an upcoming game in the NFL. And again, I know I'm talking about the professional ranks here for a moment, but it's an analogy. I think it's kind of an equivalent to. He said it was a buy-in game for the Raiders, and that what Clint Kubiak had already preached, clearly the Raiders had bought in on it. But to beat the Chiefs, it was a massive opportunity for the buy-in to explode. Do you think this is a similar situation going up to Oregon for your Bruins this week?
1: Yeah, I do. I do. And I do because I understand that we're, you know, 4-0. We're not 4-0. You know, what kind of 4-0 are we is what people are asking, right? And ultimately, what are we going to be when we get into this game? A lot of people still don't know if they should believe or not. And I think that this is a game that gives an opportunity to a lot of people to truly believe in what we're doing here.
0: Okay. And who from the UCLA alumni base has reached out to you the most over the last few weeks or months?
1: Yeah, I think a lot of people have, but the one that reaches out probably the most more than anybody is Doc Roberts. He's constantly reaching out to me and constantly staying in communication with me. And, you know, he's, you know, doing what he's got to do right now, obviously with the Dodgers, but at the same point in time, he is a, you know, a guy that I lean on a lot. And I think we see the world of sports the same way. And I think we see the way to treat people, you know, very similar as well. And I think that's the thing that we're just a really, you know, good natural bond between he and I, and I'm his biggest fan, and he's ours too.
0: That is so cool. If you don't mind, I'd love to, you know, dive into that a little bit. What can you share, some of the conversations you have with the manager of the Dodgers, Bob?
1: Oh, man. I mean, honestly, there's a lot of them. It's probably every, you know, 2-3 days, I'd say, that we're communicating, you know, and it's via text, on the phone, whatever it might be. You know, he's just wondering how we're doing. How does the team look? I'm asking him the same thing, you know, and it's just one of those things that we're, you know, leaning into each other a little bit for just exactly, you know, conversations that head coaches get a chance to have.
0: No, I mean, listen, I could be, you know, coy and basically say he's telling you, get yourself an Ohtani and an unlimited budget, and you got yourself going. But in all seriousness, I mean, he is a wizard at, and I use that phrase lightly when I'm talking to someone from UCLA, a button pusher and also a people person that appears to be next level. And I'm wondering, is that sort of stuff that you mine his craft for? Coach,
1: I think that's what we both talk a lot about. Yeah, we're not talking really X's and scheme and those things. It's more about team dynamics and people, and that is, you know, where we both see it similarly. And he definitely it has an ability to inspire people at a very different level. And I think that's ultimately what we're trying to do here on a day-to-day basis, is just inspire these guys to reach heights they never imagined to be possible.
0: Well, that's pretty cool. Well, listen, Coach, I enjoyed meeting you here in person over the spring. And, you know, you've got every Bruin fan that I know of all jacked up. I mean, they're out of their gourds to see what you're building already, you know. And I understand you're just only a month in terms of playing football, but I'm sure you feel that. And I'm wondering, you know, what you say in response to the people who are just out of their minds that you clearly have a heartbeat that's significant at this point.
1: Yeah, I think that. Yeah, to me, it takes a village, and they are certainly part of that village. This is not a place or a sport where you can do it alone, and only the people in this building can do it. So I'm glad they're proud. I'm glad that we're giving them something to believe in. And I'm looking forward to getting up to Eugene on Saturday and getting a chance to give them a little bit more.
0: Yeah, got to keep pace with Corey Close, right?
1: That's right. Yeah, that's right. That's not easy to do either, right?
0: Yeah. No, I mean, she just won it all. She's hanging a banner in Pauley Pavilion, and, you know, that's what it's about at that program.
1: Yeah, and she's right. Another one too. You want to talk about,
0: please,
1: understanding the power of people, right? And the power of team, and how to motivate people, and how to allow them to be themselves and be passionate in the game that they love. There's a lot to be gleaned from her as well.
0: I bet. Thanks for the time, Bob Chesney. Good luck against Oregon. Just so you understand, Dan Lanning on this program when he came on, TJ, you want to ask him for free shoes?
2: Wow.
0: Like you asked Bob, Dan Lanning for free shoes, and he sent you free shoes. Like his left shoulder looked like a really nice pair of kicks.
2: I've been looking at those fours this whole interview. No, Coach, I didn't ask Coach Lanning for shoes. I just mentioned that I knew Oregon had nice shoes and I wore a size 13, and he said, "Well, you're lucky, that's my size." And he sent me a pair. So, you know.
1: Huh. What a nice guy.
0: And just leave it at that.
2: I do have a pair of UCLA sneakers.
0: Okay, there you go. All right.
3: Bob, if you're a size 11.
0: Okay. Oh, my God. I can't believe I just went there.
1: Right.
0: Yeah, okay. Yeah, like this man's a footlocker.
3: That's what I'm saying. That's what I'm saying.
0: Right, Coach? You know, you're coach.
1: That's right. I mean, I think we aim to please, though, so we'll see what we can do here.
0: Oh, okay. He's just being nice. By the way, that's a Los Angeles thing. Yeah, let's hang out.
2: Yeah, we'll do lunch.
0: He's already a Los Angelino. That's perfect. Yeah, let's hang out. Wait a minute. I'm not going to call you. Thanks for the time, Coach. Appreciate it.
1: All right. Appreciate it. Go, Bruins.
0: That is right. There you go. Number 21 UCLA at number 13 Oregon. Coming up this weekend, Coach Bob Chesney of the 4-0 Bruins here on the Rich Eisen Show.
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0: 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Why don't you? 844-204-RICH, number to dial right here on the program. Let's go to Jack in Kansas City.
1: Jack.
0: What's up, Jack?
1: AC.
0: What's up, Jack? On the WeatherTech fan line. You there, Jack?
1: He's up.
0: All right, put Jack back away.
1: He's up.
0: Ray in Lompoc, California. What's up, Ray?
2: How you doing, Rich?
0: What's going on? What's on your line? What's on your mind here?
2: Well, I just wanted to say I've seen a lot of things about the Niners trying to trade for a wide receiver, either at the deadline or before. I think they should just bolster that defensive line. I think Vita Vea would be a perfect pickup. I know that's kind of like a dream world, or even like Will McDonald to someone from the Jets, you know, because they're probably not going to do anything this year, unfortunately.
0: Whoa, Ray. So you're just going to take one of the best young Jets players just because they've got nothing going on? Is that what you're saying, right? So you think they'll just...
2: Well, I'm just floating the idea. That's a dream world. Dream world.
3: Okay. The disrespect is real.
0: Yeah, the disrespect is real. let's get Bosa back and see what's up. You know what I mean?
1: Yeah.
0: But how many teams, thanks for the call, Ray, how many teams need a wide receiver right now? Like everybody? Isn't that crazy? And your Patriots, like, told the Texans before the season, hey.
4: Yeah. You want Kayshon Boutte, you take him.
5: Now Matt Collins might be out this week. I mean, we're really scraping the barrel. Ramondre Stevenson may not practice. Yikes.
0: Yeah. Okay. Yeah, but by the way, this is a big game for the Jets this week. They're 1-3.
5: Yeah. They won the opener and lost 3 in a row.
0: That is correct. And if they lose this one at home against Cleveland, I don't care that Cleveland's 3-1 and looking like Cleveland.
5: What does that mean?
0: That they're 3-1 and looking like a Cleveland team that's that's good.
5: Okay.
0: Pardon me.
5: All right.
0: I didn't finish my sentence.
5: Yeah, you're looking like Cleveland.
0: No. I don't care that Cleveland looks like a different Browns team and that the Browns aren't Brownsing anymore and F that and all that stuff that Monken's saying. Jets fans do not view that. They don't view that as like, higher register. Like, this Browns team's a little bit better. No. If Cleveland's coming into your house and you're 1-3, it's time to win this football game. You stand tall and you tell the Jet fans that show up, only the second home game right now, we got this.
6: I hate this team.
0: And then you go out to New England and you beat them.
1: That kid's back.
0: Okay. And then you come home and take on Miami, and now you're above 500 before you take on the Vegas Raiders. And if the Browns are now suddenly turning things around, and you're not, and Vegas is turning things around, and you're not, it can get pretty
1: quick,
0: difficult there, quick. So let's see what's up.
5: That's what's up.
0: That's a pretty big game this weekend.
5: Yeah. Sneaky.
0: Because I'm sure the Browns are sitting there going, we can go to the Jets and win that one, and we're 4-1.
7: That's what's up.
0: 4-1, and then welcome in Baltimore the next week.
5: Yeah, especially with the Ravens without Lamar, maybe go down to Atlanta and catch an L there.
0: Entire, that's a big game, Browns and Jets, with all due respect to everyone else who's looking to disrespect both teams.
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17: 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Coming up, UCLA head coach Bob Chesney, Emmy Award-winning actor Sam Richardson. And now, it's Rich Eisen.
0: Hour number three of the Rich Eisen Show here on this busy Wednesday is on the air. 844-204-RICH, number to dial here on the WeatherTech fan line. We'll have time to get to that later on in this hour. If you missed the first 3 hours, we just said farewell to Bob Chesney, UCLA football head coach. Also, Teteroa McMillan joined us in hour number two. I asked him, where's his offensive rookie of the year trophy? He said, still in the box. Still in the box.
1: And I understood it.
0: What's in the box?
1: What's in the box?
0: Do we have that drop? I think we do have that drop. That would be great if I had asked, T-Mac that very question.
5: Set that up.
0: In hour one of this program, Kurt Warner joined us from London.
5: Kurt.
0: If you missed any of it, we've got, so many different ways. There's our podcast if you want to listen to this show all 3 hours. Disney Plus page, you can watch all 3 hours back whenever you want. There's our YouTube channel as well, youtube.com/Rich Eisen Show. We also chop things up on all our socials, Instagram, Facebook, TikTok, YouTube, Shorts, so much more. Sam Richardson's in our green room. Matchbox the movie coming to Apple TV this very Friday. John Cena, Jessica Biel, Sam Richardson. And Sam, in Veep, brilliant.
5: Yep.
0: He also won an Emmy Award for his guest role on Ted Lasso as the Nigerian billionaire. Remember the billionaire trying to buy Sam?
5: I do remember.
0: Sam's contract?
5: Yeah. Oh.
0: Which means when he comes out, got to get him to sign our Believe sign. That we already have,
5: a lot of good.
0: Well, Sudeikis, so. Brendan Hunt, Phil Dunster, Jeremy Swift. Sean Payton signed it. You know, he when he retired from the Saints, he was giving out biscuits to everybody there in New Orleans. So we got to get Sam to sign this thing. Keep it going.
5: Fun.
0: Here on this program. 844-204-RICH. We'll take some calls again on the WeatherTech fan line.

0: right? Right. On
1: the beach.
0: An RV on the beach, right?
2: On the beach. Yep.
0: And so we made a Harbaugh file out of it, but this is not a Harbaugh file because there's no laughing matter going down there now. That 0-4 across the street. And, you know, the guy who was brought in here to take Justin Herbert to the next level, and he knows that when he comes here on this show, as he did 2 summers ago, saying he woke up that morning early in the middle of the night saying, how am I going to get Justin to the Hall of Fame? That's the sort of thing that he's thinking about. And right now, Herbert's running for his life again, throwing picks that just make you think, where is that coming from? And offensively, Mike McDaniel's been brought in to fix all this stuff, and nothing's been fixed yet. You know, a little bit better this week, but still no different results. It's still a big circle in the win column. And this exchange is notable because you don't usually hear the back and forth get snippy in Southern California ever. And certainly, again, the tenor of the Harbaugh press conferences has turned. The question I believe we'll hear is, why is Justin Herbert continuing to play hero ball here, since that's supposed to be fixed?
3: When you came here, your charge was to get him protected. My charge was to make sure he didn't have to be a superhero. But, you know, 2.5 years later, like you said, he still has to be a superhero for you guys to have a chance to win the game. Why is that?
4: Yeah, that just sounds more like an insult than it does a question, but I mean, that's the way you look at it. I'm saying that, yeah, it's the kind of competitor that he is, where I've never seen him flinch. I've never seen him rattled. He's an amazing inspiration, and that's what we do. We all feed off of that. I know the entire team does, and you asked me what gives me optimism, what gives me hope with this football team, because I see that throughout the entire team. And yeah, we attack, we improve. Can't improve everything all at once, but we can improve one thing at a time, all the time, and that's what this team is doing.
3: Yeah, it wasn't good. I'm just asking. It's the third season now. He's still among the most pressured and big quarterbacks. I'm just asking why.
4: That's a good question. Can answer it the same way?
3: You can answer it the same way. I don't think you answered it. You can answer it the
4: same way. I did.
0: Okay.
2: 0-4.
0: That's what happens.
2: Yeah, that's what happens.
0: But it is a legitimate question, is why is he being pressured at the same rate here? Because last year, it was understandable. This one, you got Alt and Rashawn Slater still there. You know,
2: yeah, the offensive line seemingly much healthier.
0: Listen, Jim is just not going to sit here and go, yeah, that's always going to be his answer. Is I believe in Justin Herbert, love the guy, we feed off him, he's a superhero, that sort of stuff is what we're going to improve. It just sucks to be 0-4. And it sets up a fascinating development here at the outset of October. Quarter post point, 4 games in, 13 more to go. Anything can change, obviously. But in next year's draft, we have been talking about it for over a year. Even in last year's draft, 2 years ago, you could even say that everybody was pegging 2027 as the year to go get your quarterback, to the point where when the Rams go ahead and snag their quarterback of the future in Ty Simpson this year because they had an extra first round, you're like, really? I thought next year is the year to get your guy if you're going to be taking a flyer. The Rams are probably like, well, we're not going to be picking middle of the first round very often, certainly not when we get one from Atlanta. Or a couple years ago, John, you're going to go for your quarterback of the future now with a first rounder in Jackson Dart, huh? You're not going to bide your time. You're not going to sit here and figure it out. You're going to go now. You're going now, huh? After you don't get J.J. McCarthy when you could have. Now they have him again, which is kind of wild because Dart is hurt. Can't make this stuff up, which is why we're bringing this up now, because in this can't make it up.

0: league, you know, you look at the teams currently winless. Currently winless. And we weren't going to really talk about it until our Overreaction Monday podcast. A new feature of that show born out of you saying a couple weeks ago, hey, I keep getting blown up on socials Sunday nights with people coming up with ideas that we should talk about on Monday's show. And now we're having a tweet of the week every week. John Wilson, at the John Wilson, who's showing off all his degrees. Got 3 degrees.
1: 3 of them.
2: Yeah.
0: BA, M, you know, Master's in Education. He's a doctor. The Chargers and Texans are going to have top 5 picks in the 2027 draft, and neither will win 5 games this season, which is, you know, not out of the realm. Not out of the realm, but no, if, the, you know, if, right, they have 13 games to go. So if they're not going to win 5 games, that would be what? That'd be a brutal stretch of finishing up 4-9. Oof. Both teams finishing 4-9.
1: Oof, yuck.
0: I still think they're both too damn talented to finish up 4-9.
1: I agree.
0: But again,
1: you never know.
0: You look at the teams that are currently 0-5 right now, 0-4 right now. Chargers and Texans, Dolphins, the Tennessee Titans. Yeah, the
1: Titans and Tampa.
0: And the Tampa Bay Buccaneers.
1: Yeah.
0: Let's just play it out. In the draft next year, where you've got quarterbacks galore. That's all I've been hearing from folks like Daniel Jeremiah, who's on Friday's show. Todd McShay from The Ringer, when he comes on this show. Mel Kiper Jr., when he comes on this show. Anybody whose job is to evaluate who's coming from college to the pros. This is the quarterback draft of quarterback drafts. That if these 5 teams are the ones that show up top 5 in the draft on the clock, Tennessee's got Cam Ward. The Chargers have Justin Herbert. The Texans have C.J. Stroud. The Bucs just signed Baker to a big deal.
1: Yep.
0: And then you got the Dolphins, right, who have Malik Willis, and is the team that if they sit there at 1, they're going for it. Yep. We all know that, with all due respect to Willis. Because Willis can stick around the following year. He's affordable enough to give them the wherewithal to do what the Raiders are doing right now.
1: True.
0: Albeit maybe not to the tune of winning 3 of their first 4. What would happen? Because you've got the Jets with a massive amount of first-round draft choices, 3 of them. And you've got the Browns with a massive amount of choices, too. And I don't care if Deshaun Watson keeps doing what he's doing. You know, that's still going to be a sell to Browns fans for various reasons. What would you do if you're at the top of the draft and you're, you know, if you're Tennessee, do you end your Cam Ward attempt? That's number 1.
1: Yeah, that's number 1.
0: Number 2.
1: Yep.
0: The Chargers and the Texans aren't going to end their tenures with Herbert and Stroud.
1: You would think not.
0: But
1: teams would be calling.
0: They would have choices to make.
1: Yeah.
0: Do you get a haul for the first overall selection or second overall selection? Bryce Young. You know, you could get that sort of haul, or do you stand pat and not get all of these draft choices? Because you can get a massive amount of draft choices and take Jeremiah Smith.
1: Number 1.
0: That's a tall order. As we all know, Keyshawn was the last one to go number 1 overall as a wide receiver.
1: We've seen some guys in the top 5 recently.
0: Well, I mean, Carnell Tate just finally had his teammate from last year. But
1: Marvin Harrison hasn't worked out.
0: Right. Do you get Jeremiah Smith for Justin Herbert? Do you get Jeremiah Smith for C.J. Stroud? Wouldn't that be an interesting connection, his two top wide receivers, Ohio State and Michigan, for the Ohio State quarterback in Houston? Do you do that? Tampa. Do you get Jeremiah Smith when you're probably spending all year going, man, Mike Evans would have looked good around here still?
2: Mm-hmm.
0: For a team that's right now owned for, you know, Smith and Ibuka, you get
1: teammates once again.
0: Man, can't deny it. It doesn't matter if they're from the same school, because that school is a pretty good track record.
2: Mm-hmm.
0: Do you do that? What do you do?
3: Right now, Tankathon has the Titans taking Archibald at number two and the Texans taking Jeremiah at one. That's just where it's at, right?
1: Well, yeah, they've got six quarterbacks overall on the top 21.
0: It's real easy for Tankathon or anybody to do such a thing. You don't know the hall. Like, let's just say, as you call him, Archibald.
3: Archibald, Jim.
0: Right? Let's just say Texas goes on the run like Indiana went on, right?
1: Okay.
0: Let's just say that. And I would say then congratulations to the SEC for finally winning the national championship again.
1: Oh, that's big of you.
0: And do you think Tennessee would go, let's go and get Peyton's nephew, Mr. Tennessee, volunteer, and all those fans would be jacked to get a Manning there? And you tell Cam Ward thanks for the memories? Or do you say, we believe in Cam Ward, and who wants Arch Manning? And you get a haul of picks to build around what you've been building and losing a bunch of games for this year.
1: Yeah, I mean, it depends.
0: It's going to be a massive choice.
1: Depends on how the last 13 games of the Cam Ward experience.
0: And you really think the Texans are going to be first overall at the end of the day?
3: But that's what it is right now.
0: I get it. I get it. And that's just the food for thought, again, that we're kind of batting around right now.
1: I don't. It feels like Miami is going to be first on the clock right now, a month into the season.
0: So they'll take a quarterback.
1: And then it's on at number two.
0: And then it's on whoever's two.
1: Yeah.
0: Do you? Because, again, don't forget, when it was Caleb, Jaden Daniels, Drake May, 1, 2, and 3, there were a host of teams that were knocking on the Commanders and Patriots doors to say, what do you think? And they were told, keep moving, beat it. What if those teams at 2 and 3 are any of these teams we're mentioning who have a massive financial commitment to somebody at quarterback or somebody who is clearly their quarterback of the future? And you can get a host of draft choices, because you don't have to choose a quarterback, and build around that quarterback of the future, or say no thank you to the hall of draft choices and go with the wide receiver who Larry Fitzgerald Jr. termed an absolute mutant.
1: I think the most fun to think about is Tampa at number two, because they would presumably have a new head coach, and you'd have to figure out
0: on offense.
1: Yeah.
0: As well.
1: And if they'd have an offensive guy come in, and do they take 4 or 5 draft picks and maybe a player or two, or take Smith at number two? And now you have Baker Mayfield with these two Ohio State kids and Bucky Irving, and let's ride.
0: This is potentially coming down the pike, because I think, just to put a bow on it, everybody's assuming next year's draft will be laden with people who need quarterbacks, because that's the reason why you're top five. You don't have one. But what if the circumstances are they 100% have them, but for whatever other reasons, they just didn't win enough football games this year? And if the quarterback's coming for other places, they may have to trade up to go get them. And I always thought, good luck, because everybody in top five is going to need one anyway. What if multiple teams are open for business? But
2: it's gonna be awesome.
0: They don't want to put a for sale sign there, because the kid they could get at wide receiver is so generationally talented. It makes sense to forego all of that. to take him for your quarterback that clearly needed the weapon to the point you finished in the top five of the draft?
1: Or what if it is the Chargers and a team is not offering a haul of picks for that selection, but Justin Herbert? What do you do?
3: I'm just saying, if this is all in the whole Pat Rich,
0: sorry,
3: if this were the whole Pat with the Texans at number one and they put Smith with Nico Collins, can you imagine?
0: And Tank Dell fully healthy.
3: Tank Dell.
0: Right.
3: Oof.
1: I hope they get some linemen later on in that draft.
0: Well, that's the point. Like, do you get the host of picks? Because you could take that and cascade it deep into the future.
1: Yeah, you could get four or five starters instead of just one guy. It's the whole Joe Burrow meme.
0: I didn't see this on the bingo card.
1: Yeah, no, it's going to be fascinating.
0: And again, it's just four games in.
1: Yeah, obviously this could change.
0: No doubt.
1: The top five could change.
0: But we're going to keep an eye on it.
1: Yeah, it's something.
0: We're going to keep an eye on it.
1: Yeah.
0: When it comes to your home, Pella Windows and Doors are the experts at taking care of you and your home. 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

0: that. Thanks. 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And Sam Richardson, part of the crew of this show, of this movie, right here on the Rich Eisen Show once again. What's it like working with Cena?
1: It's great. I tell you what, because he, I'd say the majority of the fight sequences are him.
0: Yes.
1: And like to watch him, like sort of like go through the fight sequences and like the stunts, it's a feat to behold. And but then like he's also fun and funny, playful. But like also a man about his business. I appreciate the
0: sweetheart
1: guy.
0: Of an individual too.
1: Truly,
0: like a good dude.
1: Salt of the earth,
0: right? You got a good story of from Cena from the set.
1: I mean, it was my birthday, and it was my birthday out there. Me and my buddy Arturo, who's in the movie as well, and John, they take me out for you know some libations and some steaks,
0: of course.
1: And we, I don't know if this is like a story that, I mean, it's not a bad story.
0: Okay, good.
1: But you know, we tie one off until the, like we're drinking like we're separate. We're all pro wrestlers and, and we are not.
0: but so Cena could put some down.
1: Cena can put them down. I even before I was like, oh, I got a hollow leg. I can put them down too.
0: Yes.
1: It was still the early morning. We were like taking over the taps. Like if you're John Cena, you can, if the bar closes at the hotel, it won't close the bar. So he's pouring drinks. That's and so then weird. At one point I woke up in a different hotel room.
0: What?
1: Yeah. Because he got me a nice room at the Four Seasons. I woke up and I was like, just so confused. He was like, oh, you were down and out because it was like a lot of, first off, it was like we were still going at 6 a.m. So I woke up at like a reasonable time considering. Sir. I woke up at like 10. So it's not like enough time to like get my day started, but so I did lose that day.
0: You went to sleep and you woke up in a different hotel room.
1: Yeah. Cause like I think it was like, we're probably not going to send you on the streets of Budapest at this point.
0: This is
1: in Budapest.
0: Oh.
1: Big important part of the story.
0: Spoiler alert.
1: Yeah, spoiler alert also, the movie happens in Budapest and Morocco and Slovakia. It's, it kind of travels all over the
0: Fantastic.
1: World. Yeah.
0: Well, that's pretty cool.
1: Yeah.
0: That you could, you put them down with
1: John Cena. He told me, I would make a good wrestler.
0: Oh, really?
1: Yeah, it's the greatest compliment I've ever heard.
0: What would your wrestling name be? Thought about that?
1: Yeah. Well, I haven't thought about that, but right now on the spot, I'll call it The Panic.
0: The Panic.
1: That's right. Cause like nobody knows what I'm going to do.
0: TJ, how does that sound to you as a wrestler called Sam, The Panic?
2: Is that your finishing move, The Panic, or is that your actual name?
1: It'll be The Panic Attack will be my finishing move.
0: Oh! Exactly. Sam Richardson.
2: Yes, sir.
0: His first rodeo.
2: Yes, sir.
1: Nobody knows what I'm going to do.
0: Fantastic. Okay, let's jump into, so you're the pride of Wayne State University.
1: Yes.
0: I went to the University of Michigan, so I know all about where Wayne State is.
1: Yes, you do.
0: You're a native Detroiter, right?
1: I am.
0: When did you first meet Tim Robinson? When did you first meet him?
1: So I met Tim Robinson when I was in high school. I was taking classes at Second City as a 15-year-old. Okay. And then he was on the touring company of Second City, not long after, but, we would do shows at a theater called Planet Ant Theater. And eventually he became my level A teacher when I was still in high school and then became fast friends, thick as sleeves. We wrote a bunch of shows together.
0: Yes, you did.
1: Yeah. Got hired to work in Chicago on the touring companies and main stage, you know, but we were like 17, 19, 20.
0: So you've known him for a couple decades, huh?
1: I knew him when I was in puberty. I was late puberty. I hit puberty at 22.
0: Okay, I was about to say, you know, when did that happen?
1: Yeah,
0: I know
1: we
0: just kind of met again for the first time in like 6 years. Your favorite, I think you should leave skit that you were part of.
1: That's, well, you know, I like them all very much. I think for me, my favorite one was Metalloid Maniac.
0: Why is that?
1: Because I love the idea of a person who has so many complicated rules on something, but wants to get everybody on board and nobody can quite figure it out.
0: Mm-hmm.
1: You know, so in that sketch, you know, there's this guy's made this like game show with a lot of, there's a guy in a metal suit and he's supposed to climb around on this wall and like touch these, these panels that change color.
0: Yes.
1: And like, but he's explaining the rules to the contestants who also don't quite get it. And then the guy in the suit is also like annoyed and like frustrated because like it doesn't quite make sense. And I'm like, he made the wall. The wall is, he made it. So you should crawl around on that because you made the wall.
0: Yeah.
1: And in real life, the guy was also like getting a little frustrated because he's like, I don't know what you're asking for. But it was funny and I loved it.
0: And that's your favorite.
1: I think that's my favorite one.
0: Yeah, man, you guys together are really, really funny. And then when did you meet Sudeikis for the first time on We're the Millers? Is that the first time?
1: We met because, Jason is part of Second City as well. So he would come through when Tim and I were on the main stage in Chicago.
0: Yeah.
1: He would come back and visit as an alumni. And he would, you know, improvise sets with us, and he like had a great time with me and Tim, and he'd be like, you guys, when I left, Second City and Tim left Second City, he was like, you guys should do a show. You guys should, you guys need to do a show. And so he got me on We're the Millers because like he like wanted to support, you know, like
0: right.
1: also fill things with people who knows he can handle it. But he was like, you guys just need to do a show. So he produced our show Detroiters.
0: That's how that was born.
1: Yeah. Yeah.
0: He was, Sudeikis is like, you guys are funny together. You should do a show.
1: You guys should do a show. And we're like, yeah. And it's got to be about Detroit.
0: Now, did he know him from SNL before that as well? Or
1: no. So when Tim went to SNL, you know, Jason was there already. I
0: mean, the famous, you know, Tesh brothers.
1: Yeah, exactly. You know,
0: two of them.
1: Basketball.
0: Well, actually, not to put too fine of a point on it, I think it's basketball.
1: I stuttered. I said basketball.
0: Yeah, it's got to be. It's, you know, just to be exact. Because you know, again, I'm just looking at, you know, obviously your filmography and your TV shows. You were Sudeikis, obviously, when you know for We're the Millers, but Ted Lasso at the end of the day, and he reached out to you for that role that netted you an Emmy Award.
1: It did. And like our buddies also wrote it, you know. And so they wrote the character with me in mind because they know that I'm Ghanaian. Mm-hmm. You know, my mother's Ghanaian. Mm-hmm. And so when Sam Obasanya came on, mm-hmm. I texted and I was like, hey, is this Sam named after me? He said, of course, buddy, obviously.
0: Is that right?
1: Yeah.
0: So get out of here. So named after you,
1: named
0: Sam
1: after
0: Richardson.
1: Me.
0: I did not
1: and
0: know.
1: And so going on, they're like, the idea is like, oh, what if I got to like be a person who's like mean to like myself? Because, you know, I'm pretty, you know, low key and jovial myself. So like to get to go on there and kind of be the opposite, but reveal, spoiler, it was like a really fun kind of thing to do. Joe Kelly, but who's also a co-creator of Detroiters, who I texted, and he was like, buddy, obviously.
0: But he wasn't humoring you. It literally was.
1: So, I mean, unless to this day, I've been saying that, and it has been humoring me this whole time.
0: Well, it's pretty amazing, because again, you play Edwin Akufo, who's a billionaire who's trying to buy Sam's contract out, and he's a real bad...
1: Yeah, real bad... Real spoiled brat.
0: Not a really great person as well. What was it like joining the show at the Zenith? You know, obviously it just season four just wrapped up.
1: Yep.
0: This week, as a matter of fact.
1: Yeah.
0: And it's so great. I mean, this show is as great as it comes. What was it like, you know, as it was taking off, you're joining it?
1: It's incredible. Cause, you know, I watched that first season, like, Ben, as if I'm like, oh, I'm just watching my buddy's show, you know, like you want to support your friends. So, you know, you're doing the favor of like watching their show. And it was like the first season of Ted Lasso. And I'm like watching and like crying and like, enjoying. I'm like, guys, you did it. You made the best show. And so then to get to go there the second season, I had to go, it was in the middle of pandemic and the shoots in England.
0: Yes.
1: So I had to like, be in the hotel room for like 2 weeks before we even started shooting. Mm-hmm. Made myself a little crazy, which I think maybe helped the character. Mm-hmm. And then to be on that set and everybody was just really like enjoyed being there. And then to get to go and then be like a real jerk. In this like sea of really kind people. It was kind of like the opposite of like my experience on Veep, where like all the characters are like mean and I come in as this like sweetheart, you know, it's the inverse. I only just now thought of that. It is the perfect.
0: By the way, it's true. Yeah. You nailed it. You nailed it. And we'll get to Veep in a second, but did you have a line as your character in Ted Lasso?
1: So like that, my speech where I'm like threatening him if he doesn't come through that, like that was a, It's all like kind of there, but like I got to like improvise a lot in the thing. So I'm trying to think of like I'm gonna like burn. I'm gonna take a crap in all your thing, then burn down your childhood home, and then like this. You know, it was all just like I got to just have like a lot of fun. Like, I got to choke I go and I'm like, oh my god. So they're like, do whatever you want. So on my way out, exiting, I like choked the mannequin on the way out. And I think I kicked it. Maybe that's not in that take, but I kicked it. I had a good time. And then the set was like, oh, not that. So I didn't realize. I thought there was all, and I've worked in TV before. I should have known better.
0: Right.
1: But,
0: and then, you know, you win an Emmy Award. And again, I'm not, an Emmy historian, but I'm wondering if you are the only Emmy Award winner to mention the Detroit Lions in an acceptance speech. Are you?
1: I think I am. I'm willing to bet that I am.
0: Yeah. You know, I just don't know, you know, if anybody's like, you know, dropping Barry Sanders' name back, you know, in the 80s or any of the 90s and stuff like that. How are you feeling about your Lions 4 games into this season?
1: 4 games in, I think the we're just kicking the rust off. You know, I do feel really hopeful. You know, like Jared's playing like as well as
0: anybody. Correct.
1: You know, our offense is kicking, and I think if we get some help on the defense, and
0: that's the question is, you know, how is the defense going to play and how is it going to hold up? And you know, usually the football gods are not done injuring players on that side of the football for the Detroit Lions. It seems to be an annual thing.
1: It's, Sam. You know, they talk about the Lions curse, and I really do think this is the years where it does lift. And like, I'd rather have it be in the first part of the season and then like climb up to it instead of like watching it get good and then like
0: climb up
1: to go, you know what I mean? Go
0: yes, of course.
1: Down. Yes. So, you know, and like we've played a game. Like, I really think that it's a couple of pieces will really charge everything. Because, like, just like the most throws on any team has been against us.
0: I agree. I mean, they've given up the most points in the first 4 weeks of the season.
1: You know, it's tough.
0: It is tough. It is tough. But you're just 2-2, and you never know. Who is your favorite one? I guess did you go to the Superdome? I mean, the Silverdome when you were growing up.
1: I did go to Silverdome as I was growing up. It's harder to get there, so now I go to Ford Field all the time.
0: Yeah.
1: It's like an easier trip. But you know, I shot a commercial with, and I'm now friends with Barry Sanders. Dude. So that's my. I was at the game 2 weeks ago, and I was on the sidelines. And they put me up on the jumbotron, like pictures like that.
0: Yeah.
1: It's wild that as a fan, I get to like do that sort of thing.
0: Right.
1: Megatron comes up to me and dabs me up. And my friend's like, what is that? What's your life? I'm like, oh, you mean just my friend Calvin? You know,
0: pretty cool.
1: It's pretty cool. It's
0: congratulations on all of that.
1: Thank you.
0: Before I let you go,
1: yes.
0: Your favorite Veep moment that you were part of on that show is what?
1: That's a great question. My favorite Veep moment.
0: Yes, sir.
1: Oh my God. Okay. My favorite Veep moment was there's an episode, where we are, it's like a deposition, you know, and we shot that essentially everything in two takes. So a full episode we shot like in 2 days, where like everybody's getting deposed. And to be in that room when, Jonah's having the list of all of his insults. like tallied off and like could have to like not laugh and like stuff was truly it's testament to like how that show is written, because the way that show is like whenever like something wasn't like gelling entirely, they would go off and like the writers were there and they like kind of like if an insult wasn't strong enough, they go up, they'd huddle up and then they come back and like, this is the new insult, and it would be devastating and it would be about your actual physical appearance, you know. And so you're like, oh, that's the character, right? Yeah, I guess, but that is my face you're talking about.
2: Nice.
1: So Jonah, so Tim Simons took the majority of that, and it was really.
0: And so you know you're shooting in 2 days, so you can't break, right? Like, because that you're messing with the order of things.
1: Exactly. And like so much of that stuff is like happening just in real time. So you cannot mess. You can't laugh. You can't mess up. But like that was like kind of the fun part of that was like my favorite part. That and also on the same. In that same vein, there's a kind of we're in the car and there was an insult that was supposed to be for Jonah, but that's another Jonah insult one. And like, we're like in the car and like, ah, that's not working. And went away, came back. Like, oh, call him a bunch of Play-Doh stuck on a flagpole. And I screamed laughing because it was accurate.
0: I missed the show. You know, and then there's obviously moments in real life you see all the time on social media where they'll set, they'll put, you know, people will put it on there, they'll post it, but have the credits rolling in the music.
1: Yep.
0: And it's like straight out of Veep.
1: It's directly out of Veep, if not more strange. That's, I think that's the hard part about doing Veep was like, what are you going to do that's like stranger than, like, that's stranger than reality?
0: Mm-hmm.
1: You know, and we're like, oh, it became too hard to write. Like people would write things like 6 months in advance or film it 6 months in advance. And they'd be like, oh, was this inspired by this thing that happened last week? I was like, well, no, but.
0: But you foreshadowed it.
1: You foreshadowed, exactly. Predicted it, dare I say, or inspired.
0: Oh my gosh. Unbelievable. Well, listen, congrats again on, Matchbox, the movie. It's available on Apple TV this Friday, October 9th. Everything else that, that's been going on in your life. I appreciate you coming back here, Sam.
1: Thank you so much.
0: Anytime. Matchbox, the movie. Check it out, again on Apple TV this coming Friday. Watch it this weekend with your fam. Why don't you? Right here on the Rich Eisen Show. We're back to wrap up this Wednesday in a moment.
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0: 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Did I see Shay walking around here?
1: Yeah, he was talking to Sam,
2: and then now he's okay. He's gone.
0: Let's go to Jack in Kansas City. Jack, what's up, Jack?
2: Jack.
0: We'll give him another shot.
3: Jack. Hey, everybody.
0: Where were you before, Jack?
4: Yeah, what happened?
3: I was a half second too late to unmute my phone call, and then it was already too late by the time you guys moved
0: on. Hey, but we circled back on the WeatherTech fan line, Jack. What's on your mind, Jack?
3: Dude, yesterday I saw you post on Instagram the fancy card that you signed for the Topps Allen and Ginter series.
0: Correct. Fact.
3: That are coming out today.
0: That's right.
3: And I've never bought sports cards before. And I was out working today, and I stopped at a card shop, and they had a couple of the boxes there.
0: All right.
3: Like I said, never bought them before. I did buy a box, a single box, and you,
0: yes,
3: not your signed card, unfortunately, but you were the first card inside of the pack that I opened.
0: What can I tell you? Nice. What can I tell you?
2: How about that?
0: I'm the first card.
2: I mean, look at you.
0: Look at me. Yeah. Yeah, look at me.
2: First card.
0: Yeah.
3: I was pretty hyped. I put it in a sleeve, and are my favorite sports media person. So
0: thank you, Jack.
3: It means a lot to me to have this card. And
0: Jack, if you want to send it here to the studio,
3: that's pretty much all that I got. So.
0: You want to send it here to the studio? I'll sign it, send it back. Happy to do it.
3: You betcha. I will have it shipped off tomorrow. I betcha.
0: Thank you, sir. Thank you, Jack. Jack in Kansas City.
2: Love it.
0: There you go.
4: I put him on hold.
0: That's okay. What do you mean put him on hold?
2: Well, get the address.
0: Huh?
2: Adam will give him the address.
0: Come on, Shay, come on up here. Just take your time. You only have a heart out in like 3.5 minutes.
2: Wilson Contreras on the base.
0: Yeah, Wilson Contreras on the bases right there. There he is.
4: Pull the mic in.
0: Yeah, pull the mic in. There you go.
4: Thank you, bro.
0: Shay.
5: Hello, America.
0: Listen, gentlemen.
4: Nice hat.
5: You relax. Relax.
0: See, now,
5: bangs.
2: Ian, where he's
0: you wearing a Dodger hat is fine.
5: Yeah.
0: This guy.
4: Fine.
0: Jamoke.
5: He's a Dodger fan.
0: No, he's not.
5: Okay.
0: He's not.
5: I don't know if you watched the Rich Eisen show.
0: Excuse me.
5: He's a Dodger fan.
0: Were you a Dodger fan Were you a Dodger fan when Matt Kemp was playing?
5: Yeah.
0: Okay. Were you a Dodger fan when Andre Ethier was playing?
5: Yeah.
0: Were you a Dodger fan when Sean Green was playing? Okay, so now we're finding.
2: He's new to this.
0: He became a Dodger fan when Ohtani showed
2: like
0: up
2: 2 years ago.
5: Yeah. Seems like he has great timing.
4: Exactly. Thank you.
0: Fugazi timing.
4: No.
0: That's
4: real
0: weak.
4: Fugazi timing.
5: Now, if he came in here,
0: I'm fine with you wearing a Dodger hat.
5: Okay, thank you.
0: Okay, you're a USC guy.
5: Yeah,
0: you're a Dodger guy.
5: Yeah,
0: you're a Laker guy.
5: Yeah,
4: okay. I'm an LA guy.
5: Mm-hmm.
4: I've lived here more than half my life.
0: Okay.
4: I'm an LA guy now. Okay. I'm in.
0: You sound like you're sitting outside of Satrials. What you sound like.
4: I
5: understood that reference.
0: You got to feel good about the Dodgers, man. I mean, last night, Dave Roberts is being interviewed in the middle of the game or just a three innings against Sale. And he's just like, I feel really good about the at-bats we put together over the first couple innings.
2: They're hard outs.
0: But he's saying that Sale is being put under stress.
2: A lot of pitches.
0: Right? And he's like, and pitchers, you know, like Sale are, you know, we haven't gotten them to it yet, but if you keep putting pitchers under stress, it's going to happen. Quite literally, the interview ends and Kike Hernandez leaves the yard.
5: What a wizard.
0: 2-0. Mm. By the way, he has as many postseason home runs in his career as Big Poppy. Are you aware of that?
4: That's nuts.
0: 17.
2: I saw the stat last night, man. Dude just is a gamer in October. He's awesome.
0: But the fact that Roberts is like, I see it coming, and then it happens.
5: Yeah.
0: He is like one of the greatest button pushers around. Now, it helps to have Yamamoto on the mound, too, to make it.
5: What a sicko.
2: Mr. October.
4: Woo!
5: Yeah.
0: Damn.
2: He's incredible.
5: Oh, Yoshi.
0: So, Dodgers look good again. Who's going tonight?
2: It's Tyler Glasnow against Trevor Mahle.
0: Oh, my goodness.
5: It's just gross, Richie.
2: Woo! mean, it's just another under game.
0: Okay. I see what you're saying. Yeah. Oh. Under the covers?
2: Under the covers, baby.
0: Okay, very good.
2: Well, I mean, last night was 3-1.
0: Man, tonight, man, it's just another one for me. I'm not feeling great.
5: What's up with the ceilings in baseball, man?
0: Oh, I don't know. I mean,
5: I'm like, there's no way this happened back to back.
0: It did.
5: With me watching.
0: It happened in Milwaukee and then it happened in Tampa. It's been happening in Tampa all the time.
2: Yeah, forever.
5: It's gross. It's adding another
0: A-rings,
5: defender.
0: B-rings, C-rings, D-rings. Who the hell cares?
5: You're adding another defender.
0: Gold jacket, green jacket. Yeah. Whatever, but at least this is happening in the Bronx tonight. And obviously the Guardians trying to get up.
2: Yeah, Max Fried tonight for you guys.
0: Who's going, who's on No Contest Wrestling, gents?
5: For the third time, one of our favorite guests, the exciting Javon Evans, as he heads into Money in the Bank for an opportunity, Rich, to get the Money in the Bank contract. And this contract is a contract that once you have it, you can call for a title match for the big boy at any time.
0: Anytime you want. And that's on No Contest Wrestling with TJ and O'Shea. Back to wrap it on Disney Plus in a sec. 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
16: Hello, Houston. He's Joe. I'm Jeremy. We're Jeremy and Joe. It's Ryan behind the glass. It's a Wednesday edition of the program. You know what that means. Lots to get to today. Steve Nelson, former cornerback for the Houston Texans. He'll join us at the top of the 4 o'clock hour to tell us what's going wrong with this Houston Texans football team, specifically on the defensive side of things, specifically in the secondary. Get to some Astros stuff. Make mock drafts great again. Make mock drafts great again, because Texans, as of now, if the season weren't in today, Joe, after a month of football, do you know who would have the number one pick in the NFL?
17: The Houston Texans.
16: The Houston Texans. So,
17: why? I don't know.
16: Tiebreakers.
17: Yeah, I just don't know. Why are they different?
16: I don't pretend to know. I just say tiebreaker.
17: Okay.
16: Why does this team have the tiebreaker of this one? Tiebreakers.
17: It's just because if you look at, you know, our standings behind you.
16: Yes.
17: The Houston Texans are above the Tennessee Titans.
16: Yeah.
17: But in draft order, they're also above the Tennessee Titans.
16: Different tiebreakers.
17: Yeah, it's weird. Why are they not the same?
16: There are tiebreakers for tiebreakers.
17: Strange.
16: But we'll get to that stuff. Week 4 aftermath. We've played a month of football. What is the aftermath after a month of football? We'll get to that a little bit later as well. But we'll begin with the big news on Kirby, where the Houston Texans and DeMeco Ryans have announced that DeMeco Ryans will take over play calling. DeMeco Ryans is your new play caller, again, for the Houston Texans defense.
17: Yeah, I'm not surprised that this is happening. I'm not convinced it's going to work and turn things around drastically either, but it's the right thing to do. And it was, oddly enough, it was the right thing to do last year too, I felt, like when the Texans were 0-3 and he gave the play calling to Matt Burke. It made sense then to be more involved in this team. And then obviously the season was much better the rest of the year. And then again, I think it's the right decision now, ultimately, to take it away, because whatever's going wrong, as DeMeco said, you're trying to spark change. Like, you're trying to find something that just clicks with this team to get it turned around back in the right direction and try to be the second team since 1992 to start 0-4 and then to make the playoffs. So I think it's the right decision for sure.
16: To me, it's obvious.
17: Yeah.
16: Very obvious. Like, this is, you're looking for everything you can possibly do to help your football team, right? DeMeco Ryans in NFL circles is a better defensive play caller than Matt Burke. The defense is struggling. The defense isn't playing well. You're the better defensive mind. In large part, you were hired because of your defensive prowess. Yes, you can build a culture. You have outstanding leadership, and those are my favorite qualities about DeMeco. But you're widely considered the better defensive mind than Matt Burke. And when your team is struggling, mostly on the defensive side, you take over the play calling. So I'm glad that they did the right thing. I'm glad that he wasn't stubborn about it, although you can make the case that if it took four games that he was kind of stubborn about it.
17: Yeah, but it's – what's the right like leash to give for something like that? Is it? Because I feel like two games would have been too fast. What should it have been, three games? Like it was last year.
16: I would say two or three is better than four.
17: Yeah, well, especially not because you're 0-4. Like, and it's going to look good this week. You're playing the Tennessee Titans.
16: Maybe it was the timing. He's like, you know what? I'm thinking about doing this, but let me wait until we play a bad offense.
17: Yeah.
16: That way I can look better.
17: Because like the Twitter headlines were like, look, DeMeco Ryans takes over play calling. No touchdowns allowed. Like, well, it's Cam Ward.
16: I mean,
17: like,
16: I think people will read the context in that.
17: I hope so.
16: I don't think DeMeco is allowing that to enter his judgment.
17: No, I don't think so either. But it's just, it was so clear and obvious of all the changes that potentially could be made within the Houston Texans organization. This was the first step towards any of that. Like, before you even get to players and being in and out of lineups and, you know, statuses of jobs for other people on the staff, The first thing is just to take back play calling. I wasn't sure Matt Burke would survive this, but clearly he's going to. He's going to stay on the staff. DeMeco said.
16: For real?
17: Yeah.
16: You thought he was going to get fired?
17: I think a lot of time. Yeah, I would.
16: No.
17: Why not?
16: Because he's still on the staff. He still likes him. He still was around, like, a very good defense the last couple of years. It's just that, like, in-game play calling isn't his strong suit. Doesn't mean he's a bad, like, developer of talent.
17: No,
16: two totally different jobs. Why would you fire the guy?
17: I think most times people do get fired when you lose your play calling.
16: This early in the year?
17: I mean, isn't it early in the year to take back play calling?
16: Like, I think it's a unique situation because the defensive head coach was the play caller, and then because he needed to spend his attention and his resources elsewhere, he, you know, called in his understudy. But, like if Sean Payton took over

0: Colorado State DC and quit on the team.
1: No, he's a professional.
0: Yeah, it's not that guy who's never going to coach again in college or professional sports in any capacity. But it's
1: what's his position group? Do we know? Is it defensive line? If it's defensive line, then like, yeah, why would you fire the guy? Like, their defensive line's really, really good. It just says defensive coordinator. It doesn't say that he has a position group.
0: I don't remember what it was last year.
1: But his history is as a defensive line coach. So, I don't know.
0: I think last year he was just still the DC and didn't have a position group either.
1: Arizona, he was the defensive line coach. So, I don't know if he's still coaching the defensive line or if he's just like, hey, he's the defensive coordinator and he's involved in game planning and that sort of thing.
0: And I don't think it was his fault necessarily that this team was in this position.
1: It's hard to know without being privy to the information. Like the question that Brian threw out on Monday, like how much was Matt Burke controlling the defense in OTAs, in preseason camp? How much was this his baby and DeMeco was just like the CEO and just let both coordinators do their thing? Mm-hmm. It's impossible to know that. If that were the case, like my guess is that DeMeco Ryan's still very involved in his defense. He's still running things defensively. It's just that Matt Burke's the guy calling plays on Sunday. Now, if it's, you know, Brian's theory, not saying Brian believes this, but Brian threw it out there for clicks. He was saying, well, if it's Matt Burke, that it's his philosophy. This is his baby. He's having total control of the defense during the offseason, into the preseason, and through four games of the year. And DeMeco's just kind of overseeing the process, like is the man in the castle or whatever. Then that's problematic. That is the issue. But I don't believe that to be the case.
0: I really don't
1: know
0: either.
1: It's a guess, though.
0: Yeah, it would feel very strange to me for a head coach to do that. So last year, to give the play calling over to Matt Burke, and who then implements your system, for it to have success and be one of the best defenses in the NFL, number two in terms of, you know, points allowed per game, and then to go into the offseason and be like, yeah, man, it's your show now. That feels extreme. Like, that feels like that would be a poor decision. Now, maybe in terms of like how soft some of the coverages are and things like that we've seen, maybe that's some of Matt Burke's philosophy and DeMeco let him have some of the wiggle room there. And that's what we'll see be differently there. The aggression, the simplicity, maybe that changes with DeMeco back. And then look, it was simple when he was calling plays before, but maybe it's now a sign of, okay, we have to change. We have to be more aggressive. And I'm going to be the one that's going to implement these things. I'm hoping we see a very different defense this week. Like, you've got a quarterback.
1: What do you mean?
0: Aggressive, go after him. Blitz more than four.
1: So you press. want him to do something he usually doesn't do at all.
0: Yeah, I want to see a change. It hasn't worked the first 4 weeks.
1: I mean, you're playing good teams. You're playing the Titans. Like, is this the week where like, hey, we're totally going to reinvent what we do defensively?
0: Isn't it the perfect week to do it?
1: I don't think so.
0: To test run it against a bad quarterback?
1: No, because everything's so game plan specific. Like, I hate the whole like, oh, well, this is the week to blitz because the Titans suck. What if Cam Ward's really good against the blitz and terrible against dropping seven in coverage?
0: Fair. I don't know for sure.
1: I don't either. But that's where it's like, oh, the Texans need to be this way and this way and this way. No, you're playing to the tendencies of your opponent. It's a chess match, right? Like, how you adapt and how you react and how you game plan and how you play, a lot of times is the guy that you're playing against.
0: Sure, but are the Texans doing that at all?
1: Doing what at all?
0: Are they adapting at all? Or are they just running the same defense out there every single week?
1: It feels like the latter.
0: Yeah, so... That's why I think any kind of change.
1: Yeah, now, but why would you like, hey, we don't do any of these things.
0: Then
1: against a bad team, we're just going to totally flip our identity.
0: What, you want to save it for a good team?
1: I want to save it against the positions and the opportunity where it's going to help you.
0: Sure.
1: Like, I don't think that would be helpful. Like, hey, we suck. We're not good at this. Let's totally do something we don't do, which is probably not going to be good. You're probably going to be worse at something you never do versus something that you do all the time. Now you're opening yourself up to potentially get upset, potentially get beat.
0: But isn't that what we ask for the offense every week? To change? To do something that they're not comfortable doing? To push the ball down the field? To have explosive shot plays that they're not comfortable doing, that they want to run the ball?
1: They're just doing it more. It's not that they don't do it at all.
0: Because, yeah, DeMeco doesn't do any things at all. Like, that's where it is different.
1: Very rare.
0: Like, very, very rare. But... So then it's literally just the semantics of taking over play calling?
1: To me, it's the fill and the adjustment of what the opposition is doing.
0: Sure.
1: Like, if I were to be critical of Matt Burke specifically as a play caller, which I do think that he doesn't have the chess pieces this year that he had last year. You have Reed Blankenship, who's been a disaster. Kamari Lasser isn't playing nearly as good as he was a year ago. Jalen Petrie's not playing nearly as good as he was a year ago. Your second linebacker position has been hurt all year long. And look... Henry To'oto'o, I did feel like was the weakest link coming into the season. Henry To'oto'o is better than Jake Hansen. You didn't have Azeez Al-Shaair. The list goes on and on and on and on. So I do think that Matt Burke's chess pieces this year are worse than Matt Burke's chess pieces last year.
0: For sure.
1: But what is the biggest criticism of Matt Burke as a play caller this year?

0: It's the he doesn't have the feel to make adjustments in game to counter what the opponent is doing. Like the whole DJ Bieniemy question. Well, you guys are good at running, you know, a press man. How come you guys aren't doing that more often? Okay, well, is that Matt Burke not having the feel and the real, like, in-game adjustment of, like, okay, this is where we're getting beat, and this is going to be my counterpunch. It's what we said about Bobby Slowick.
1: Yeah.
0: Was Bobby Slowick a game plan? He could understand the tendencies of an opponent, where to attack him early, but the moment that they punched back, he had he had trouble countering that punch back. So I would say that that's kind of the biggest issue of Burke, is just having the feel of how to adjust in-game that you hope D'Amico has.
1: Yeah, I think
0: I don't think you need drastic changes to where we send more than 4 10% of the time. Now let's do it 85% of the time.
2: No, I don't. You could see that with press though. Like just from last year to this year, they've dropped in half of their press.
0: I think it's one of those in the game feels. Like it, to me, you don't do it like right out of the gate. This is how we're going to play you defensively. To me, it's if we're getting beat here, now it's time to make adjustments and let's. And again, it all depends on the tendency of the offense.
2: No, I can see that. I can see that point. You're right there. Like if Cam Ward is far worse against, you know, dropping eight than drop eight. But like specifically just what their week to week strategy was last year. I mean, I know DJ Bieniemy pointed out and I pulled up the numbers just to see if that matched. But this year they're pressing 25% of the time versus 56% of the time last year. So that's a pretty drastic change from year to year. I could see them not slamming all the way back to 56% overnight, but definitely swinging back towards that side.
0: The difference there, I wonder why. If I were to answer my own question, it's because they're playing really good receivers out of the gate.
1: Yep, they are.
0: Because you don't want to really, you know, man press really good receivers, because what happens a lot of times you're in a man press chase. What was the numbers last year? 55% or whatever? Like that's kind of it's not great.
2: You could have pressed Buffalo.
0: Now once you start getting DJ Moore, not bad. Dalton Kincaid, not bad. So I think that that's probably the difference of the numbers. It's probably because you've in the four games you've played better receiving targets than the 17 games last year. Maybe not the whole way. Maybe that's not the full, you know, gap of the delta. But that would be my guess as to why those numbers are so crazy. Because you're not going to start by man pressing Jamar Chase. You're not going to do that with CeeDee Lamb. Now, if they're beating you, okay, let's see what it looks like. Let's see what an adjustment looks like. So I think anything extreme is foolish.
1: Yeah, I don't expect it to like look like Brian Flores this weekend out there and, you know, blitzing on every single play. Now, if it does, I think that goes back to what your point was of maybe that's just what they – no, Cam Ward couldn't handle it, and they're just going to send everybody after him. But it's more of, I think, to be like very specifically critical of Matt Burke, it's the fact that over, you know, the first four games of the season, we've seen critical downs that are third and manageable, and your defensive backs are behind the first down marker. And they're getting these in-breaking routes, whether it's a slant, post, or anything, and they're getting an easy first down. And he didn't pivot at all in the first 4 weeks. Of like, he watched it lose versus Buffalo. He watched it lose versus Indy. He watched it lose versus Dallas, and it never changed. And that's something where hopefully with D'Amico in charge, little things like that do change, and maybe you're 2-2 if that would have been the case. You don't agree?
0: I think it's hard to know.
1: No, for sure it is hard to know, because it could be D'Amico's philosophy. Look, they were 0-3 the last time he called plays.
0: It would be fun to live like in an alternate reality and like, okay, D'Amico was calling defensive plays the first four games, Matt Burke was calling games the first four games, then just to see how different it looks. Because even if the next four games D'Amico calling it, it's not a like for a like, right?
1: No, it's not.
0: It's totally different. The four games that D'Amico's about to call, much easier than the four games that Matt Burke's about to call. D'Amico has the luxury of watching the previous four games where the defense wasn't very good. So it'd be cool to like be able to live in that all like simulation where like, okay, well, how would have D'Amico handled things differently? I agree with you in the sense that D'Amico would have made more in-game adjustments, which is where Matt Burke seems to have struggled this year. That said, what an issue last year. Why wasn't it an issue last year?
1: Good question.
0: Like, do I think that Matt Burke is the biggest problem with this defense?
1: Absolutely not.
0: Not even close. Not even close. Now, do you have to make a change? Absolutely you do, especially if you have a defensive-minded head coach. But I don't think that this is now it helps that they're facing the Titans. I don't think this is like the fix that's going to make the defense go from being one of the worst defenses in the league to being one of the best defenses in the NFL again. Now, did you upgrade here? Yeah. I'm curious what else changes, because I do think that changes are coming, and we'll kick that around on the other side. 713-780-ESP. We'll talk to Steve Nelson, former defensive back for the Houston Texans. He'll get us his insight on why this Texans defense is struggling, especially in the secondary. We'll touch some other things as well. NFL, 3-4 win teams that were selling, 0-1 0-1 win teams that we could be buying. We're going to look at some of the stock report on CJ Stroud. How much money is he really, really worth? 713-780-ESPN, the HRP listener line. 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Call or text. I don't know why she doesn't fix that.
1: Maybe
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3: He's
0: throwing a frisbee to himself. 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Joe's at Joe George Radio. Brian looking thin. Brian looking thin. It's sacked by BMAC. I'm at Jeremy Branham. It's Jeremy and Joe, ESPN975.
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6: Defending Trans Texas is something we have to do every day.
5: But it gets worse. 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
6: Defending Trans Texas is something we have to do every day.
5: Radical liberal James Tallarico. 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
2: We lost our two sweats of the day yesterday. We're down minus 0.9 units this week. On the year, we're down 7.27 units. But no, not the fear.
3: This is 7.2.
2: Yeah.
3: Boy. I missed the World Cup.
2: That wasn't the World Cup where we lost that.
3: No, I know we were up during the World Cup.
2: Oh, yeah.
3: Yeah, we were
4: grooving. I think we got up to, what, plus 5 units at least at one point?
2: I think it was actually up to like 7.
4: Was it?
3: Yeah.
2: You know, we've had a bad 6 weeks. But that's not to sweat. We have 3 bets today. We're on the White Sox money line. We're on the White Sox guards over 8 runs, and we're on the Dodgers Braves over 7.5 runs. No soccer today, thank goodness.
5: Yeah.
2: And there's literally like no soccer matches that we would bet. There's like international women's soccer, which...
3: Pass.
2: We love, but we don't bet.
3: We got women's basketball down.
2: We did great.
3: I don't know if I want to dive into women's soccer.
2: Yeah, not yet.
3: We're not there yet.
2: Not there's other things to do that day.
3: Yeah.
2: Cal McNair is texting the show.
3: Hey, Cal.
2: I'm going to start pacing the sidelines like Carly Ursay. That's not her name, is it? Is it Carly? It's not Carly.
4: I thought it was Carly.
2: Oh, okay. I'm going to start pacing the sidelines like Carly Ursay, but instead of a notepad, I'm going to be holding a brisket sandwich.
3: It is Carly. That's very funny.
2: That'd be really nice. I want to see you do it, Cal. Imagine that, Branham disagreeing with something that Joe is right about. There is no right. It's all opinion.
3: Yeah, this is just a good healthy debate there.
2: You might agree with Joe, and you might ultimately be right, but you can't be right literally in this moment because it's all opinion and speculation. Junkie says Burke is from the D-line. J.J. Watt used to rave about him. That's right. Now that you bring that up, I do remember that. Got to give credit to Matt on developing. So that's the thing. Like, if Burke's been around here for every year of Will Anderson, why are you getting rid of his D-line coach?
3: Okay. I hear you.
6: That's a great point.
3: But do you really think Will Anderson wouldn't have success with any other defensive line coach?
2: It's totally different.
3: Okay.
2: It's totally different. Like, Matt Burke could be very key in his development.
3: That's
2: where
3: true.
2: Will Anderson Jr., player of the year, maybe if it weren't for Matt Burke, he's the second or third favorite for defensive player of the year. Like, young coaches are very responsible for the development of a player.
3: For sure. It's why the offensive line sucks.
2: Oh, sure.
3: It's bad coaching.
2: Yeah. I mean, defensive line's had success. You don't want to fire your D-line coach.
3: No. You give credit where it's due, and you give blame where it's due as well.
2: Why no blitz? What the heck? Man, it just depends. Junkie, text I sent my buddy this morning. I'm calling my shot. Texans are going to win 10 games. I looked at the schedule. We might do that later. It's definitely not out of the realm of possibility. Get into the playoffs as the last wild card. We'll beat Buffalo in the first round, play Jacksonville in the AFC Championship game. Not calling that game, but I'm calling the rest. So this junkie is saying the Texans are still going to find themselves into the AFC Championship game.
3: Go bet it.
2: And they're going to do it in Duval.
3: Go bet it.
2: Which I saw something on ESPN today that the Jags play like 26 of their next 30 scheduled games away from Jacksonville.
3: Yeah.
2: That's insane.
3: Because they start playing in Orlando next year.
2: Yeah.
3: And then they've got a bunch of, you know, games overseas and things like that.
2: That's crazy. 25 or 26 of the next 30 games that are scheduled are away from Jacksonville. That sucks for them.
3: Yeah.
2: That's rough.
3: At least it's only Orlando.
2: I wonder if the players will move to Orlando. Certainly they will.
3: I would think so.
2: How far is Jacksonville from Orlando? I think that's like an hour and a half, maybe.
4: It's got to be at least
2: 2 hours.
4: Yeah, it's got to be over an hour, right? I'll look it up.
2: I think it's like an hour and a half, 2 hours.
3: Yeah, I wouldn't make that drive every day.
2: No.
3: Not if I'm an NFL player.
2: You could do like LeBron and get a
3: helicopter.
2: Which I don't know about that.
3: I think it's really strange.
2: Like, what's he going to do whenever it's bad weather?
3: Great question.
2: Right? I asked a tough question.
3: That is a great question.
2: LeBron,
3: I don't.
2: What's your plan whenever the helicopter can't fly?
3: And it's not like the weather there is like, oh, it's just windy. You can't fly a helicopter. No, it's probably going to be like feet of snow.
2: And yeah.
3: So your drive is also going to be brutal getting to Philly. I would imagine he's just
2: going
3: to like.
2: Well, I mean, he probably goes from the. Where's the helicopter going in and out of?
3: New York.
2: The facility, though?
3: I think so, yeah.
2: So he doesn't have to worry about a drive, probably. And he probably has a place in Manhattan that probably has a helicopter landing.
4: 2.5 hours.
2: Okay, so further than I thought.
4: Yeah.
2: Yeah, they're going to live there.
3: Yeah.
4: They got to move.
3: I don't get this LeBron thing.
2: It's weird.
3: Like, I would assume like for like when it snows, he's going to have a hotel.
2: I don't think snow is that big of an issue. It's more of the I guess it is. I guess it is an issue. Because you wouldn't be able to see very well.
3: And ice is an issue.
2: So I don't know if ice would be.
3: For the propellers?
2: I mean, you can probably de-ice it, right? Like you can.
3: Yeah,
2: do a plane.
3: But I don't know. I just don't like helicopters. I've never
2: get. I'm not a fan of helicopters.
3: Yeah, I wouldn't get one. So
2: if it's, like, this is also like not the calendar you want the helicopter. No, right? It'd be like summer months, not winter months, like a lot of the basketball season is.
3: Yeah, I think it's super strange. He's like, yeah, I want to be a 76er. I want nothing to do with the city.
2: I guess he would just stay in the facility. Maybe you have like a cot, a LeBron cot in the facility when the helicopter can't get in and out.
3: Probably have to be like special made for someone that tall.
2: He'll probably have a place of both.
3: Yeah, I would guess so.
2: He'll probably have a place of both.
3: He won't stay in Philly ever. Unless he has to.
2: Junkie says I've already bet it. Attaboy. I like it. It's a spicy take. I like it whenever you put your money where your mouth is at. All right, so D'Amico's calling plays. What else needs to change for the Houston Texans?
3: I was thinking a lot about what we talked about yesterday. I would like to see Petrie go to safety.
2: Oh, okay.
3: I'd like to see that change.
2: How much did you think about this?
3: Probably like during like my 30 minutes of prep today, I thought about it when I saw the topic on
2: Earth. That was my next question. When did you think about it?
3: When I saw the topic.
2: Where were you?
3: I was at home.
2: Where do you do your best thinking?
3: On the couch.
2: Okay.
3: not meditating.
2: I do my best thinking in the bathroom.
3: Yeah.
2: In the shower and on the walk.
3: Okay. I'll sit on the couch, relax.
2: Sometimes a drive.
3: Sometimes too. Yeah. Well, Brian will text during the drive of, how's the rundown look? And I'm just going like this, looking at the rundown as I'm driving.
2: You should do that, Judge. Very dangerous.
3: Yeah, I know, but I feel like I got to look at it and see, you know, what's going on, what we're going
2: to
3: talk about.
2: You could wait till you come to a stop. Brian's not sitting at the edge of his seat waiting for your response.
4: Yeah,
3: I know.
4: As soon as I sit that down, I literally don't look at it for another 20 minutes usually.
3: I don't know if my opinion matters, but.
2: That's not true.
4: I know.
2: It's not true at all.
4: If you wanted something to move, I would move it.
3: That's true.
2: Stop being so defeatist.
3: Sorry.
4: You just never ask.
3: It's true. But I think, just Petrie. Like, I think putting him back at safety.
2: Okay, who are you playing at nickel?
3: Kamari?
2: Who are you playing at boundary corner?
3: Kamari. Ramsey.
2: Who are you putting at boundary? Oh, Kamari.
4: Kamari Ramsey is
3: he
2: confused the heck out of me.
3: I'm sorry. No. Lassiter stays where he's at.
2: Okay. Yeah, that's kind of what we kicked around yesterday.
3: Yeah, I was just thinking about it. I think it makes a lot of sense.
2: I think that's in play. They're also talking up MJ Stewart. Did you see that?
4: So Reed Blankenship is off the field in this scenario?
3: He's off the
2: I think
3: field.
2: He's off the field in either scenario.
4: Okay.
2: Yeah. If Petrie moves back to safety and you're playing Ramsey at nickel, that bumps Reed off of the field. And then the other one.
3: MJ Stewart.
2: If it's MJ Stewart at safety, that's also in the place of Reed
4: Blankenship. I'm fine with either of that.
2: Which I don't know if I love the idea of Blankenship coming off a torn quad or MJ Stewart.
3: But there's probably a trust factor there.
2: Communication should be better, be in the right spot.
3: That one seems like the more logical path of what they would do. I'm guessing. Is that we would see MJ Stewart first before we would see Petrie move back. That like. Because they've done it before. We've seen it before. We've seen it work before.
4: Although there was, I forget who went off the field against Dallas, but there was that spot late in the game where somebody went off, and it was Kamari Ramsey that came on.
2: So Ramsey was playing a decent amount in that game when they went dime.
4: Is that what it was?
2: So whenever
4: I just remember someone went to the blue tent or something, briefly, and then Ramsey was in the slot and made a play, I think, on Lamb in the backfield.
2: That was actually Petrie.
4: Was it Petrie?
2: Petrie went to the blue tent.
4: Yeah, that's right.
2: During the timeouts, and they evaluated him for a quick concussion, I think. I don't know if it was a concussion, but he went to the blue tent. Like, they took a timeout, went to the tent, came back onto the field later. Like, I think he may have missed two plays. But Ramsey was playing one of your nickel spots in dime. He came onto the field for a linebacker every now and then.
4: That makes me think it'd be Ramsey.
2: As the nickel? Or MJ Stewart wasn't available. Yeah.
4: That's true.
2: And here's the other thing. Like, are you saying it's going to be Ramsey as the nickel? Bump Petrie to the safety?
4: Yes.
2: Okay. Because I don't think Ramsey's had any snaps at safety.
4: Right, but in the play I'm thinking of off the top, Ramsey was at the nickel spot.
2: When
4: Petrie went out, like the immediate replacement was Kamari Ramsey.
2: He was nickel too.
4: Yeah.
2: Yeah, he was. And then whenever they ran dime, he just kind of played a second nickel.
4: Right.
3: Yeah. I think that's really the only change that I kind of foresee happening right now.
2: What about Caden McDonald? If he's available.
3: I just.
4: What about Braden Smith?
2: No, we're talking defense first.
4: Oh, okay.
2: We'll talk offense in a second.
3: You got 21 days, so if he's ready, sure. Mm-hmm. Like we see him rotate in pretty quickly.
2: I think he's more of a rotation piece as opposed to like starting.
3: The game. I don't think he's starting right away. I think by the end of the season, he could be starting. I just don't think he starts from day one. I think you're going to have to build up that trust still.
2: I also think Togiai played his best game of the year.
3: Yeah, I mean, I like Togiai. Like, I don't.
2: I think he had a slow start, but I thought he played well last week.
3: You know, even like some of these games, like James Cook, week one, had some success. Early, but then they really shut him down for most of the game. Jonathan Taylor had some good runs here and there, But they did a pretty good job against Jonathan Taylor, I felt like.
2: They did a good job against Taylor. I didn't think they were great against Williams. And do you know where a bulk of these runs are coming?
3: Up the middle?
2: Right up the middle.
3: Which is was something we saw last year.
2: Right up the middle.
3: Like, which is why I think like they part of the reason why they drafted McDonald. Like, agreed. I think that was more of a best available, but also a need, because teams did have success.
5: McDonald's a guy we all like.
3: We'll see how much they like him.
2: I don't know how much we like him yet.
3: Yeah, we'll see. What if he stinks?
2: They liked Marlon Klein in the preseason, too.
3: Ugh. He sucks.
2: Loved Marlon Klein.
4: Can't even get on the field. Healthy scratch.
2: I mean, it's...
4: But we had to have five tight ends.
2: There's preseason love, and then there's regular season love.
3: Rutledge, it's best kind offensive of like, lineman.
2: It's exactly. Ugh. It's kind of like a relationship, right? Yeah. Like, there's pre-marriage love, and then there's post-marriage love. That's the difference between the preseason and the regular season. There's preseason love, where you fall in love at will. But then there's regular season love, where you're 5-7 years into that bad boy, and you still love the other one. That's real love. Mm-hmm. Anybody can love anybody pre-marriage.
3: It's true.
2: Anybody can love anybody the first 3 years of a marriage. You get to year 5, 7, 10 of that bad
4: boy. 7 year itch.
2: That is real love.
4: It's true. So,
2: the preseason love means nothing to me. You get to week 10 and you still love a guy? That's love.
4: So who are the Texans going to divorce?
3: Nick Casario.
4: Who they wish they had
2: Marlon
4: a prenup,
2: Klein,
4: prenup on? Yeah.
2: Matt Burke. There's a lot on this list.
4: Yeah.
2: They've divorced a few son of a guns.
3: They didn't even get to 7 years with Matt Burke.
2: Yeah.
4: Or Marlon Klein. They didn't make it to game four.
2: Marlon Klein. They what is it called?
3: I'm not sure they made it to the honeymoon with Marlon Klein.
2: What's it called before you get the divorce? They did it with Ross and Rachel, like right after.
4: Oh, separation?
2: No, like right after annulment.
4: Annulment.
2: They got an annulment with Marlon Klein. They didn't even have to divorce Marlon Klein. It wasn't deep enough into the marriage. They annulled their relationship with Marlon.
3: Spoiler.
2: They divorced Burke.
3: Yeah.
2: They've annulled Marlon Klein.
3: Well, see, I feel like they annulled Burke. He still has a job.
4: No, he's been here.
2: Yeah, he's been here too long.
4: This is fourth year. You can't get an annulment
2: there. Yeah, he's been too long.
3: Yeah, well,
2: annulment's like, right, whoops, we made a mistake. Let's annul this son of a gun. I don't know the timeline. It might be by state. I don't really know the rules of annulment.
4: I think it's also, isn't it also by action?
2: I've never had reason to look into it. Maybe. I don't know. I really don't know.
4: They never
2: consummated
4: with Marlon Klein, so they can still annul it.
2: No one taught me this.
3: I'm glad you don't know it. Yeah. But we'll see McDonald when we see him.
2: We'll see McDonald when we see him.
4: They still like him.
3: I think that's it. Like your linebackers, I guess you're making changes potentially, but that's by default.
4: Getting guys healthy.
3: Yeah, who's available and who's not. Yeah.
2: Hopefully it's Aziz.
3: D'Amico said they're hopeful he's going to play this weekend.
2: And I doubt that Murray's available to play if he got concussed.
3: Yeah, he's in the protocol. I think Aaron Wilson said he's progressing, but who knows what that means.
2: It's a long shot, I think, to play the very next week with a concussion.
4: Most
2: guys miss a week now. Yeah. All right, so what changes do you want to see? How about on the offensive side of the football? What changes do you need to see there? Steve Nelson's going to break down what's going wrong with this Texas defense at 4 o'clock. Yes, that's Steve Nelson, the one that called D'Amico Milk Dud. 713-780-ESPN, Jeremy and Joe, ESPN 97.5.
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1: Broadcasting live from the Huntington Bank Studios, here's Jeremy Branham and Joe George.
2: He's Joe, last real good guy. Brian's the brain. I'm the Huntington Bank bad boy. 713-780-ESPN. Junkie saying Marlon Klein over Anthony Junkie. Hill Jr., LOL. If you follow me on Twitter, at Jeremy Branham, which I'm a great time on there, I put a list of players that can help you that were drafted after Marlon Klein.
3: Oh, how's that going over?
2: About how you expect. Anthony Hill's the most popular of the bunch. There's a lot. A lot. Also, Kate McDonald can't be on the football field, so that's crazy. What changes do you want to see on the offensive side of the ball? Texans did sign a quarterback today to the 53-man roster. It was that Mark Gronowski guy? Not Gronkowski.
4: I do not know this man.
2: What do you mean? He was already on the team earlier this year. He was on the practice squad.
3: To be honest with you, I had no idea.
2: Do y'all keep up with the Texans?
3: Doesn't feel like it.
5: Where was he on the pyramid that you put out for?
3: He wasn't on it.
2: He wasn't on it because he wasn't on the team at that point.
5: Oh, okay.
2: He joined the team later. I think he joined the team after the Mertz injury, which that seems like an eternity ago, doesn't it? When Mertz tore his ACL.
5: They signed him and Brett Rippon? Because I remember they signed Brett Rippon.
2: Oh, you're right. They signed Rippon, and then when they got rid of Rippon, they brought in Gronowski.
3: Yeah, see, I don't even remember them bringing in this guy after they got rid of Rippon. I thought they just had only two quarterbacks overall.
2: Which a lot of people missed it. A lot of people were freaking out that they put him on the 53 today. Like, why? Is one of our quarterbacks hurt? It was probably just the luxury of having an open spot on the 53. Because that Huzzy guy, that corner, he got picked up by Jacksonville. Guess who the Texans play next week?
3: Jacksonville.
2: That's right. Little Liam Cohen trying to find some intel.
3: There's so many quarterback injuries in the NFL. One of my thoughts was maybe someone tried to sign this guy.
2: But he wasn't on the practice squad. They actually had released him from the practice squad.
3: Oh, okay. Never mind.
2: They released him from the practice squad, and instead of signing him to the practice squad, they signed him to the 53.
3: Where do you go to school? Do you remember?
2: Iowa. He said no at first.
3: Well, South Dakota State first.
2: Oh, okay. Yeah. I didn't know that part.
3: Yeah, he's a jackrabbit. That's what they are.
2: Once a jackrabbit, always a jackrabbit. Yep.
6: Dynamite drop in money.
2: So, so they signed him to 53, and a lot of people are flipping out. Like, why did they sign him to the 53?
3: Yeah. Well, is Davis Mills hurt?
2: I don't think anybody's hurt.
3: Is CJ hurt?
2: No, they said everybody was throwing just fine today.
3: Okay.
2: You know what it is? Is they had a spot on the 53-man roster, and like, okay, well, since we have this luxury now, let's sign a third quarterback. He's never going to be active. If he's even on the team by Sunday, they might cut him by Sunday.
3: It's very possible.
2: They might activate Braden Smith and then cut Gronowski.
3: Yeah.
2: This is just because they have the luxury of an open spot. Now, maybe he is on the 53-man come Sunday, and then guess what you can do with a third quarterback that you have on the 53-man roster? You can make them inactive, but still be your emergency third quarterback. So to me, it was just like a luxury of having a spot on the 53 open. I'd be kind of surprised if he's still on the team come Sunday. And then if he is still on the team, then he's a healthy inactive, and you can have him as your third quarterback. There's nothing to see here, I don't think. Although if he's still on this team Sunday, one, maybe two, maybe three of the guys that you've designated to return probably won't be active. I will say that.
3: Yeah, and I don't expect any of that. Well, at least two of them I don't expect to be ready to go.
2: Which two?
3: Tank and McDonald.
2: Based on what?
3: A guess.
2: Just an educated.
3: I mean, all Tank Dell's
5: done. Feels fair with Tank.
3: All he's done is run drills. That's all he's doing today.
2: Well, what's the next step?
3: I don't know.
2: Get
3: but
2: hit?
3: Like,
2: well, how's he going to get a hit?
3: I know that's the problem with the end of the season.
2: I have no idea. I mean, it's all an educated guess.
3: It'd be a nice surprise.
2: I have no idea.
3: It'd be a very nice surprise to see him out there this weekend.
2: Yeah, but if they don't activate him by the next 21 days, then he's out for the year. All, any of those three guys. So,
3: Braden Smith, I don't know why, because again, we have nothing to base this off of.
2: Right?
3: But
2: I mean, Tank, there was videos of Tank today.
3: Yes.
2: There was video of Tank moving around. We're like, oh, he looks pretty good.
3: Yeah, he's running drills. It looks good.
2: So, like, what's the holdup?
3: Who knows?
2: Nick Caserio said in the preseason he still wasn't at his top-end speed. I don't know if he ever gets that again. I don't think that Tank's ever going to find that top-end speed that he once had prior to a triple catastrophic knee surgery. Like, that's just probably not there anymore. It's not in the Tank.
5: I mean, it's right there. I don't blame you for taking it.
3: I don't blame it either.
5: Yeah, that's fine.
3: 0.4.
2: That's why I paused.
3: I know.
2: I gave time for people to say it.
3: I saw it coming. I was like, I saw the brain working there. I was like, I know what's coming out of his mouth next. It was like...
2: But you're right. We have no idea.
3: But if Braden Smith is active, I think we could see a change at the offensive line.
2: All right. So is that your change prediction?
3: If he's ready, yeah.
5: Is that a tackle or guard?
3: Tackle.
5: Okay.
2: I think guard's off the table.
5: Think so?
2: When has he practiced it?
5: Fair.
2: He didn't do it at all in the preseason. At all in the preseason.
3: He didn't play right guard in the preseason?
2: I don't believe so.
3: Okay.
2: No. And if you're going to do it, it was left guard, wasn't it?
3: Probably.
2: Like, he didn't
5: do it
2: all.
5: Which one he played with
2: the last time he did it was in college. And then coming off of the IR, you're just automatically going
5: to
2: throw him at
5: left guard.
2: He started
5: at guard with the Colts and then got moved to tackle because of an injury.
2: I don't think he did.
3: No, he started at right guard in the NFL. He hasn't played left guard since college.
2: I saw in Jonathan Alexander's mailbag today that he hadn't done it since college.
3: Maybe I'm wrong.
2: But he,
5: I don't know. I was listening to Lance, and he mentioned that he had a conversation with Chris Ballard, the Colts GM, that he was playing guard and got moved to right tackle because of an injury.
2: Maybe that happened in the preseason.
5: Maybe.
2: Because his Pro Football Reference doesn't list another position except for right tackle.
5: Oh, okay.
2: It might have been the preseason.
5: It might have been preseason then.
2: That would make sense. This is why everybody's right.
5: Yeah.
2: Right? Like, Lance is right. It happened, but it happened before they actually played real football games. And then he didn't play guard in any regular season game, so it's listed at right tackle, which he hasn't played in a real game since college. Everybody would be right in that scenario.
3: Now, I'll be honest, like, even if he hasn't done it since college, really, if you wanted to make a change and move Rutledge to center, which I know is a big challenge as a rookie to make a position change midseason, I'd rather take the flyer on Braden Smith than what we saw from Wyatt Teller.
2: So I think this is very radical thinking. The guy has not done this since at least 2018 of the preseason. He's never even like repped there for the Houston Texans. He's coming off the IR.
3: I know.
2: Okay, here you go, left guard. And then, hey, rookie center who's never played a real regular season snap at center.
3: Oh, yeah.
2: You move to center now.
3: Oh, yeah.
2: That's radical to me.
5: It's a desperate move.
3: 100%. Radical. It's radical. It's awesome. It's illogical.
5: It's your best five on the field.
2: Zero chance it happens.
3: I think you're right. I think you're totally right. But like at some point, like Brian said, how do you get your best five on the field? And if Braden Smith is part of your best five and also so is Trent Brown, how do you get them all on the field?
2: Do you believe that?
3: Yeah, because I don't think Evan Brown is. I really don't want to move Rutledge either. That's the problem. Like, I don't really want to move Rutledge to center. But I think your best five would probably include all of them.
2: 40% of your offensive line is probably not in your best five.
5: So you're saying the offensive line
2: I don't know who's in
5: construction
2: the best five.
5: Is like, untenable.
3: Yeah. Yes. This one's actually untenable because it's bad.
2: I think they should be looking to trade. You see this Eagles trade? They traded the Juergens guy?
3: Yeah.
2: Which a lot of Philadelphia fans are like, well, his understudy's actually better. They got a second rounder for that guy?
3: In 2028,
2: Texans should be looking to trade in Trent Brown, Wyatt Teller, Ed Ingram, all these guys.
3: Yeah.
2: They should be looking to trade every single one of them.
3: Why not?
2: It's the 30th ranked offensive line in the NFL, and I think that's being kind.
3: Yeah.
2: Like, yeah, if somebody's desperate for an offensive lineman and you have Wyatt Teller on a one-year deal, you have Trent Brown on a one-year deal, you have Ed Ingram on a contract that you kind of feel bad that you signed, you're kind of having buyer's remorse there a little bit, I think they should be shopping all three of those guys.
3: I'd be fine with that.
2: And then, okay, now let's see who our best five are and then reconfigure the offensive line with whatever you have left.
3: Yeah, I would have no problem if they made moves like that.
2: What? You're 0-4. And your offensive line's bottom third of the – bottom – I say third. That's being kind. It's one of the worst three offensive lines in the league.
3: Yeah, if you got a call about any of those guys, you'd say yes, please.
2: Yeah. You get Wyatt – somebody offers you a fifth rounder for Wyatt Teller. Say less.
3: Oh, God.
5: Take it.
2: Somebody offers you a fourth rounder for Trent Brown.
3: Yeah.
5: Take it.
2: Fourth rounder for Ed Ingram.
3: Yeah.
5: Yeah.
2: I would trade all three of them for that.
3: No problem.
2: You're 0-4, and they suck.
3: It's not even a question. Yes, even if you were 4-0 and they were this bad, I'd have no problem trading them.
2: Why not?
3: Like, they suck. Like, they're not good. Like, you're not – because, like, Cam Juergens
2: – if I can be 0-4 with him, guess what I can do without him?
3: Be 0-5.
2: Be 0-4.
3: Yeah. Like, all Eagles fans are, like, celebrating today because this guy's been bad.
2: But it's weird, though. Like, this is where it's always so fascinating about local reaction and national reaction and why local reaction is always more valuable than national reaction because the local knows more than the national about the said local team.
3: Mm-hmm.
2: Philadelphia fans are celebrating this because he's been bad and they like the backup more and they got a second round pick for a guy they feel shouldn't even be on the football field. The national reaction, and I fell for it myself, I even tweeted this, are the Eagles rebuilding? Are they selling? No, they just think that the backup's better and they got a second rounder for the starter.
3: Yeah.
2: So I'd be trying to trade all three of these guys.
3: Yeah, I'd have no problem with that. But I think that's the only real change is probably Braden for Brown.
2: I think it's going to be Braden for Brown. And I don't even know if Braden's better than Brown. I think they're going to do it for the sake of doing something.
3: Yeah. Maybe more Woody Marks over
5: that was the other Montgomery.
2: I'd like to flip their snaps.
3: Yeah.
2: Where Woody's now the majority snapper of the two.
5: What would you say? 60-40? 70-30?
2: Yes, exactly. 70-30 is a little bit much right now.
5: Okay.
2: I'll go 60-40.
5: Yeah, I'd be fine with that.
2: And also, I mean, I'd probably throw the ball a little bit more.
3: Yeah, you could do another increase of null snap and involvement just in the air more overall as an offense because
5: I mean,
3: you can't run.
5: First play against the Cowboys, they went four wide.
2: Sure.
5: It was like a 50-yard
2: game. They still ran the ball a decent amount.
5: I know, because like literally the next play, they took Nico off the field and Blake Fisher came in as an extra tight end.
2: Yeah.
5: I still love that.
2: I still like to throw the ball a little bit more because this offense can't block. This offensive line can't block. You know, if Tank's there, I don't think the Tank should be getting more than like 25% of the snaps first game back.
3: Yeah,
2: like, you
3: kind of
2: ease them in.
3: Yeah, there's no rush. You're on four.
2: I don't hate the three mans that they have at the top with Nico. You can throw Nico, you throw in Booty, you throw in Noel, and then you mix in Hutchinson.
4: He was looking for Booty.
2: That's an okay rotation there.
3: Yeah, it's fine.
2: Like, I wonder if Marlon Klein makes it back to the active roster.
3: Who knows? Like, feels like they already gave up on him, but...
2: They didn't give up on him. They just think he's a developmental piece that's not ready to help. It's not a give up. He's a developmental guy that is not ready to play football. He's kind of, what was the guy? Fran Facilla? I forget who he was talking about. But whenever he got drafted, he was like, he's 3 years away from being 3 years away.
3: Oh,
2: Marlon Klein's a year away from being a year away.
3: What's that?
2: I can't remember who the draft pick was, but Fran Facilla is the one who said it.
3: I feel like it was like Bismack Biyombo.
2: I feel like it's a guy that never played in the league.
3: Yeah, I'll find it.
2: All right, 713-780-ESPN. Your thoughts on what you need to change. When we come back, let's take a look at the quarterback stock report. Where does Stroud land? I feel like these stock
7: Shut
2: markets.
7: Up, Stroud!
2: These Stroud markets are no good.
3: Bruno Caboclo.
2: Okay, I thought it was Bruno.
3: Yeah.
5: Who?
3: He
2: played in the NBA, though.
3: Yeah, he did a little bit. He was a first-round pick for the Raptors.
5: I don't remember the quote, but I remember the player.
2: Yeah. He said 2 years away from two and 2 years away or 3 years
3: away from three years away.
2: That's where Marlon Klein's at. It's not that they quit on Marlon Klein. He's just a developmental piece that they think has high potential but is nowhere near playing. He's 2 years away from being 2 years away, which can you be doing that in the NFL with a second-round draft pick?
5: Yeah, because it'd be the end of his contract.
2: Bingo. 713-780-ESPN, HRMP listener line. 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How much is CJ Stroud worth right now? 713-780-ESPN, Jeremy and Joe, ESPN 97.5.
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2: Steve Nelson, you know him as Stevie Nelson. He'll join us at the top of the hour to break down what's going wrong with this Houston Texans secondary.
3: And why he doesn't like to go.
2: You're going to ask him that?
3: Yeah.
2: All right.
3: Yeah.
2: Maybe save it for the end.
3: That's fine. You don't seem to be the biggest fan. Can you tell us why? Why do you call him Milk Dud?
2: We know the answer to that.
3: I know.
2: We know why that is. Real quick, if you want to make mock drafts great again?
3: Let's do it.
2: The Houston Texans have the number one pick of the NFL draft if the season were to end today. Which,
4: yay, Texans!
2: This week's mock didn't actually, or today's mock. We might do this every day if the Texans keep losing. This one used the playoff simulator. So it like simulates the rest of the season. So the Texans don't have the first pick in this draft because it uses the playoff simulator. The Texans do have the seventh pick of the draft though. So let me tell you the first six picks. Jeremiah Smith, Ohio State. You know that. Leonard Moore, Notre Dame. You know that even more. Colin Simmons. We know him because of his celebration. Colin Simmons, number three. Charlie Becker goes number four. The receiver from Indy. CJ Carr, number five. Quarterback Notre Dame. Dante Moore goes six to Arizona, which is good because if the Texans are sitting at seven and two quarterbacks go right before them, that's fantastic. I don't think they're drafting quarterback. So the Athletic has them going Chris Cole, linebacker out of Georgia. The eighth pick is Cam Coleman, receiver out of Texas. The ninth pick is Trevor Goosby. Is it Goosby? Offensive tackle from Texas. And then Will Echoes, I think. Defensive tackle from Ole Miss. So as we do it, you get your option of these four. Cole, Coleman, Goosby, Echoes. Who are you picking?
3: Goosby.
2: Yeah, for me it's between Goosby and Coleman.
5: Same.
2: Of course you think so.
3: Well, they're both Texas.
2: I'm probably going Goosby. Goosby. I like Cam Coleman, though.
5: I do like Cam Coleman, but I'm taking offensive lineman.
2: All right, we're all on the same page. We're taking offensive line. Goosby, you're a Houston Texan at pick number seven in the upcoming NFL draft.
6: Arch Manning.
2: Make mock drafts great again. Where is Arch?
7: 12. Good, you having a little party.
2: How did he get down that far?
3: 12 to Cleveland.
2: He's taking over for Deshaun Watson? Yeah, right.
3: Mess the maker to Pittsburgh.
5: If he makes it to Cleveland, Cleveland will take him. Apparently that owner's obsessed with getting Arch. At least that's the reports. Rumors have indicated.
3: He loves the Manning family.
2: Oh, really?
5: Yeah, he's in with the Manning family.
3: This mock draft makes me sick.
2: All right, that's enough of that mock draft stuff.
3: Because it's Dylan Stewart going to the Eagles.
2: Why does it bother you?
3: Because they take these flyers on these guys who have, like, concerns, like Jalen Carter. And if they get Dylan Stewart, he's going to be a good, like, person in Philly.
2: He'll be a good person. He'll be a good football player.
5: He'll just won't get arrested. That's making him a good person.
2: Who's the guy, Sal? Is it Sal that keeps everybody out of trouble there? The big guy that always hangs around?
3: Big Dom?
2: Is it Dom?
3: Yeah.
2: Oh, okay. I went the wrong three-letter name. Big Dom, not Big Sal. Yeah, Big Dom will keep him out of trouble.
3: That's true.
2: Big Dom will take care of him. All right, so these stock reports on these quarterbacks I find to be very ridiculous and stupid. The Athletic has C.J. Stroud as their 18th-ranked quarterback. Behind guys like Justin Herbert, Jordan Love, Jalen Hurts. I know Kirk Cousins is playing football, but it's Kirk Cousins. Bryce Young, he's been playing pretty good. Leads the NFL in passing. Sam Darnold at 11, Bo Nix at 10, Drake May at 9. How is C.J. Stroud behind all of these guys?
3: Great question.
2: It's a stupid stock report. Quarterback ranking. The Athletic got it all wrong.
3: I mean, Justin Herbert's been tragically bad this year. Jordan Love has not been much better. Jalen Hurts, people think that they're starting to rebuild because of his contract is so bad with how he's playing. Kirk Cousins, okay. Like, you could sell me on. I wouldn't put Kirk in front of him, but he's played pretty well for the Raiders. They're 3-1 for what it's worth. Tyler Shucks had some moments. Like, I think at worst, CJ's like 13 right now.
2: See, I think he needs to be somewhere around 10.
3: Yeah, because I'd have him in front of
5: Bo Nix.
2: I would have him ahead of Nix.
3: I had Drake May.
5: I would definitely move him up to what Joe said, like 13 is the minimum. I do think he's better than Bo Nix, but I kind of would still maybe give the nod to Bryce Young, so I think I'd move both of them up and maybe have CJ one spot behind Bryce.
2: I don't think that he should be below Drake. I don't think he should be below Bo Nix. I don't think he should be below Sam Darnold. I don't think he should be below Kirk. I don't think he should be below Jalen Hurts right now, Jordan Love, Justin Herbert. That's seven guys. That gets him up to number 11. I think he should be somewhere around 10.
5: Yeah, that 10, seems
2: 12
5: fair.
2: Ballpark. The Pro Football Focus is doing the same thing. Pro Football Focus, they did their quarterback rankings. They have C.J. Stroud all the way down at 15. A little bit better. 15. They have him behind Jaden Daniels, who can't play because he's got a bad elbow. They got him behind Drake May. They got him behind Jordan Love. They got him behind Sam Darnold. These Stroud reports are no good.
3: I don't get it.
2: They're slow to move is what they are. PFF might just actually be the PFF score.
3: They got burned so bad by Stroud that they're not having a hard time believing again. You know, they did what we did, top five quarterback in the NFL, top 10 at worst after his rookie year, played worse and worse and worse. And then after last year, it's just like, I can't buy into this guy.
2: I think it's more that people in sports are a slow-moving ship, and they have to wait for all the information to come in. They just take forever to move, like a big ship.
3: Yeah.
2: Where it's like,
5: No, yeah, we get the analogy.
2: Instead of a tender boat, where you just do it real quick. You know, all these big ships have tenders. You see these private yachts, these huge, big, you know, 100-foot private yachts.
5: Sure.
2: You know what they have attached to the yacht? They have tenders.
3: Sure.
2: You know what tenders are? They're like the slow, quick-moving boats.
5: I know.
2: People in sports react like a big yacht, and they don't react like a tender.
3: Okay. Good analogy.
5: Well executed.
3: I think.
2: Junkie says CJ's a P-word. That escalated quickly.
5: What happened there?
3: Yes.
5: Okay.
2: Junkie, did Branham call him Big Dom? Yeah, I called him Big Dom, 1984. CJ's a B-word, says another junkie.
3: That's the same person.
2: Hey, Houston, we're getting no respect. It has to be earned, I guess. That's fair. That's fair if the city doesn't want to respect the Texans because they are 0-4. All right, Steve Nelson, former cornerback for the Houston Texans, really good cornerback for the Houston Texans. He knows how to break down defense. He knows how to break down secondary. We're going to talk to Steve Nelson. He goes by Steve now. We're going to talk to Steve Nelson when we come back. Hopefully he answers the phone about what's going wrong with this Houston Texans defense. Jeremy and Joe, ESPN 97.5.
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6: Go straight out to the HRP guest line, being joined by Steve Nelson, former Houston Texan corner, longtime NFL football player. He's going to educate us a little bit on what's going on with the Houston Texans secondary. Steve, thank you for joining us. We're just a couple of casuals trying to figure out what is going wrong with the Houston Texans defense. From your lens, what's the case? What's happening here with the Houston Texans defense?
7: Yo, what's going on?
6: Just hanging out, talking to you about the bad defense of the Houston Texans. Appreciate you coming on, Steve.
7: No problem. No, you had went out a little bit. My fault. But thanks for having me on, man, for one thing. But, yeah, man, just from my knowledge of the team and the personalities, you know, the coaching staff and whatnot, you know, obviously, you know, it's not rocket science. They have two premier edge rushers. They have a good pass rush. You know, you got a great secondary, guys that know how to get the ball and create turnovers, right? So we all know that. I think the philosophy behind this team as it sits today is that, you know, they wanted to continue to rush four, and that's something that, you know, they've had the luxury of doing without having to, you know, send five. They're able to sit back and drop more guys into pressure, you know, over the last couple years or so. And I believe, you know, the big question is, and I believe I started that all on X when I was saying, like, man, why are these guys playing so soft, right?
6: Yeah.
7: And, you know, now it's just kind of, you know, going haywire. You can't miss it. But I think they're playing these guys off because in their mind, well, hey, we're going to get the ball out. We're going to get to the quarterback, speed up his time, and we want our DBs, our corners, Darius Stingley, Kamara Lassiter, you know, our safeties and whatnot, to have eyes on the quarterback, right? That's kind of like the mindset. You know, teams are kind of adjusting, you know, they beat the crap out of people last year, and you know what I mean, so a lot of teams are adjusting, and it's just not going as planned, and you know, you have to adjust, right? You got to make adjustments, and I believe, you know, you got a strong-minded head coach, right? So, you know, he's going to be hard on his guys, as he should, and you know, he's just trying to make sure that they follow the plans and, you know, they follow the details of the assignment. You know, they got a tackle and, you know, but in my opinion, I believe they should mix it up a little bit. And, but I'm not the coach, right? I'm just saying what I see. You know, a lot of people say, well, why aren't they pressing the corners? And then some people say, well, you can't just press Darius Stingley because, you know, what would that do to the rest of the defense? Well, If you can't trust guys on the back end to be able to play man coverage, you know, within a defense, if you want to take this team far to the next level, then you just mismanage the team. You have to be able to play man coverage. I'm not saying all the time. You know, I've been on teams where that's all we play,

0: and this whole swarm mantra, you know, that the team is kind of embodied, you know, it's kind of fading away a little bit. And I know the fan base, how they feel about it, you know, how the state of the organization and where it was, you know, before D'Amico kind of took over. You know, I know how disappointing it is. And me being a former player and still have a lot of, you know, younger guys that I kind of helped mold, you know, just watching them, and it's just like, you know, it's a little disappointing, man. But, you know, what can you say, man? But I see that D'Amico Ryans is going to take over, you know, play calling and whatnot. So, you know, whatever that means, you know, we'll see moving forward. I got the Titans this week. Must win, right? Another must win. So we'll see, man.
1: When you hear a coach is taking over play calling like that, what are you as a player expecting? Are you expecting things to be drastically different that week, or kind of same old, just a different perspective of what's being called, like down in and down out?
0: You can look at it a couple different ways. I mean, you can say, you know, you can look at it like on the coach's side, like, hey, you know, Matt Burke got demoted. You know, it can look a little scapegoatish to some people. You know, like that's some. You know, but here's one thing you have to understand, though. Just because somebody else, you know, had pretty much, you know, most of the control over the play calling or whatnot, that doesn't mean that the head coach is not involved as well. You know what I mean? Like, he's a head coach, so he has to sign off on the play calling. Going into the practice week, this is what we're running. You know, it's not like Matt Burke can call his plays and, you know, like, D'Amico doesn't know what's going on, right? And that's just no shot to D'Amico at all. I'm just saying in general. So to answer your question, I don't know if the plays will really change, you know, because they're all in cahoots with each other. It's the same system, right? But I don't know what more could change. Besides, I don't know, listening to us telling the corners to press, right?
2: Steve.
0: You know, it's a lot more complicated than that, right?
2: Sure. Steve Nelson joining us on the HR&P guest line, about a decade in the NFL. You can follow him on Twitter at Equity by Nelson. Knows the secondary game as good as anybody, knows the defensive side of the ball better than anybody. Is there anything you would do with personnel, from a personnel standpoint?
0: Personnel standpoint, man, you know, and I'm piggybacking off of what D'Amico Ryan said in one of his pressers. I don't know if it was this week or week before, but mentioning like, hey, I think a reporter made a mention like, hey, what's the difference, or why haven't we seen, you know, this defense playing up to the standard? And D'Amico Ryan came back and said, hey, this is a different team, new year, right? All that is fine, but the only thing about that is that they've had the luxury of keeping and retaining pretty much a majority of that defense, you know, like, especially all the stars. Like, that nucleus of that defense has been there, you know, pass rushers from the secondary. So, you know, so it very much is still the same. Now, he should have just said it's a new year. You know, things change, people adjust, but you have the same team. So now there's injuries, right?
2: Sure.
0: There's injuries that play a factor and whatnot, but, yeah, man, I think as far as personnel, you low end linebacker, you know, that's injury. You can't do nothing about it. I think I know where you're going with it. All the safety, the other safety position, you know, it's kind of been a little shaky this year, man, Blankenship or whatnot. But, you know, I thought he was going to have a bounce back game or turn the season around a little bit after he got the interception versus the Colts. But I don't know, man. I really don't understand what's going on with that situation. But, I mean, I guess MJ Stewart, you know, my guy, you know, if they decide to, you know, give him a shot at it, I don't know. But at this point in the season, 0-4, this is desperate times. You know, I wouldn't be shocked if there's any type of, you know what I mean, change of roster.
1: Do you still view this team as a team that has – playoff aspirations at this point at 0-4? Like, how do you view the Texans from a big picture point of view at this point in the season now?
0: I do, man. And I tweeted something on X earlier today, and I said, hey, you know,

0: I've seen a lot of things, man. Like my rookie year, we started off 1-5, you know, Kansas City. We had Alex Smith, right? Alex Smith. And, you know, and I was like shaking my head like, man, is this what the NFL is about? You know, especially as a rookie. And, you know, going 1-5, it was dark. And then, boom, we riddled off 11-game winning streak right after that. Went to the playoffs. Beat the piss out of the Houston Texans. That's why it's kind of ironic. 30-0 or something crazy. We beat them by 30-something. It was bad. But and then we lost in the division round to Brady, of course. But so that being said, like, it's not out of the picture, bro. Like, now, what I will say, if they lose this weekend to the Tennessee Titans, then, hey, we sing in a different tune, right? You know, it's kind of – you know, because you have to be, you know, I guess middle of the pack to, you know, the top of the division, you know, nowadays. So you have to be able to be, I guess, competitive in that aspect. But as far as this weekend goes, like, I think the season is kind of riding on it. But, you know, I don't expect them to drop this game. But, hey, man, we've seen – We've seen more worse things than that, right?
1: So. Yeah. Seen some crazy stuff, that's for sure. Steve Nelson joining us on the HR&P guest line. You can subscribe to his YouTube, too, the Corner Suite Pod. Good stuff on there, as always. You can follow him on Social Equity by Nelson on Twitter. A lot has been talked about communication issues, communication mistakes. And you, like you alluded to, they play a lot of zone. They don't play a whole lot of man. So whenever you hear communication miscues without being on the field, you probably know it way better than we do. But what are some of the common miscommunication mistakes secondary players can make in a zone defense?
0: Yeah, it's just like and just to kind of like, you know, point out a few points about that topic. So for one, D'Amico, you know, this is why I say he's a strong-headed coach, which is not a bad thing. He believes in his system. He believes in his players. You know, that's positive. And it also could be negative. So, like, meaning, you know, most of the time when you have miscues or miscommunication, you have some bust, you know, like last game you had wide-open wide receivers a few times, you know what I'm saying? Like, most coaches, defensive coaches, man, they will say, F it, scratch it. I don't care what personnel is out there on the field. We're going to play man-to-man coverage. You know what I'm saying? Mm-hmm. Like, that takes away all that miscommunication. So it's like, the fact that he's still continuing to stick with it, it's kind of like the same thing, you know, every week. You know, that just, you know, I think about things like that. But, you know,
1: sounds kind of stubborn. It sounds like it could be stubborn a little bit. Like, hey, we're struggling here, but we're going to continue to do it because this is the way I do it.
0: However you view it, man. But, you know, I just feel like, you know, like I said, man, most coaches that I've been around, like, I played in system and schemes because we had personnel to do it. And I think they have personnel to do it, meaning as far as corners. You know what I mean? Like, you have to have corners that can cover. And I think the nickels and stuff like David Petrie, I think he's very capable of playing man-to-man, even though his strong suit is maybe he's physical, you know, smart player. But he still is capable of playing man-to-man. And then safety, like, these guys can match up on tight end. So, like, I don't understand, like, what's the question about, you know? Yep. Like, these guys have the guys, the personnel to do it. You know, but the miscommunication thing is like, it'll be the corners have to talk to, everybody has to communicate. So, like, depending on the formation, it's always pre-snap. Pre-snap, you see a formation, this is what we went over all week. Okay, we see a motion. The motion communication can change, and also the formation communication can change based on down and distance. It also based on where we are on the field, so the red zone communication changes, the fringe zone communication changes, the shot zone, which is within the 40 into 40 or whatever, you know, the fringe to the other 40. You know, it's just a lot of different things. The backed up situation communication changes, so it's a lot of communicating, but, like,
1: how hard is it for, you know, motion? Go ahead.
0: I mean, To me, I mean, that's just how I think. I mean, it's not hard. It wasn't hard to me. Like,
1: easier if you've been in it for a few years, right? Like, should it be harder for a year one versus a year three?
0: Yes, exactly. But see, my year one, like I said, in the KC, we all played freaking man.
1: Yeah.
0: my DB coach, who's DB coach now in freaking Chicago, Al Harris, the great Al Harris, that played,
1: man. You know,
0: for Green.
1: Love Al Harris.
0: Yeah, so, you know, he's a press corner. So, like, that was my mentor growing up. So, you know, so it was kind of easy for me. It was like, hey, go get your guy. But those tools keep you around for a long time. You have to be able to play man. And they have the guys to play man, right? So everybody can't, you know, be cerebral. Well, let me not say that, because that might come out weird. But a lot of thinking, you know, like I play with guys, for example, like Darius Slay. Very cerebral guy, smart guy, but his attributes and qualities like speed, you know, like super high competitiveness, you know, whatever that is, whatever that looks like, you know, you want to play him in man. You know, the less thinking, let's just play fast, let me cover my guy, and that's it. You play zone, you have to play with everybody. It slows your play style down a little bit, if that makes sense, so... and you have to play zone sometimes.
1: Sure.
0: There's times where you play zone, like third and long, you know, like where they have to pass, you know, they have to drop back and pass. Third and short, you play man. You know, third and three to freaking third and seven, you have to play. You have to get up there and press, man, because you're going to get what? Mesh routes, crosser routes, you know, might get an intermediate route, but, you know, you're going to get those type of routes, you know what I mean? So when you get third and 10+, then you let the pass rush go. But, you know, they're not even rushing five anymore, but you can, you know what I'm saying.
2: I'm just curious, like, as you've watched these games, what has stood out to you about C.J. Stroud so far this year? Because it feels like he's played very, very well, maybe the best since his rookie year. So what are you seeing from Stroud as this big contract question kind of looms over the franchise?
0: Man, CJ playing his ass off, man. You know, I'm super proud of him just by the way he's kind of approached this season, right? You know, I guess, you know, I don't know how people know this, but I guess there was a contract on the table. He turned it down, whatever that was. And, you know, I can respect that, you know, because that's just the type of guy I was. And when you know you're good and valuable, you know, you bet on yourself, and that's exactly what he's doing. And, you know, he's taking a different approach. I'm not saying that even in the years prior, you know, he didn't take the same approach. You know, I just think, you know, it's a contract year, man. You know, he's playing good football. I mean, he's not turning the ball over. What, they're 0-4. He's the only quarterback, I believe, with no interceptions. Like, and, in the playoffs last year, it was like 5 turnovers. You know, so, you know, got to highlight the good stuff as more as the negatives too, right? So, you know, I think CJ's doing his thing, man, and, you know, he's doing as much as he can given the circumstances. Now, the defense has to, you know, I don't think they'll get back. I don't think at this point, I don't think they're going to get back to like 2025 Texans defense. But if they can just get back to, like, you know, middle of the pack, because right now they're kind of like at the bottom of the, you know, I think they're at the bottom of the freaking league.
1: They're 26th in points allowed per game.
0: Yeah, okay, you're at 26, but, like, you know, that's not the expectation. You know what I mean? Like,
1: yep.
0: The expectation is not even top 10. You know, you should be like top one or two, but, you know, we're here right now, so if they can get to like 15 and to 10, you know, it's a lot of football left. So I believe they can do it. But if they don't turn it around, you know, it's just, I don't really see them doing too much. Cause I mean, CJ, I mean, you got to keep putting up 30 points, 30 plus points every week. And hey, that's good for him contractually. Right. So,
1: yeah. Yeah, it's tough to win games that way. You're right about that. Steve, we appreciate the insight. Sorry for keeping you a little bit longer than we told you.
0: Oh, you good.
1: Yeah, it was great stuff. We really appreciate the conversation.
0: All No, for sure. No, I appreciate you, man. You know, anytime, brother. Maybe when I got a question or insight.
1: Our producer, Brian's really annoying. He'll take you up on that. At Equity by Nelson, Steve Nelson on Twitter. Make sure you subscribe to his podcast on YouTube, too, the Corner Suite Pod. Always putting up some good videos on there as well. Steve Nelson, former corner for the Houston Texans.
0: Thank you, brother.
1: You got it. That was a good conversation.
2: It was.
1: I can tell he wants them to play more man.
2: Yes. Oh, no, he wants he's to right. play more man. Like, he's right. He's right. Like play some man.
1: Yeah, they don't play any
2: Mix
1: man.
2: Mix it in a little bit.
1: And then, like you said, you have corners that you feel like you're comfortable. Stingley, for sure. You know, Lassiter has had some good moments. He's had some down moments this year, but most of that's out of the zone. Junkie's texting in saying, I love everything Nelson's saying, except Petrie can play man. No, he cannot. Steve knows it. Everyone knows that he gets cooked all the time. I don't think Petrie's a great corner guy, but Steve would know more about corners than me.
2: Yeah, I think it definitely has improved a lot, I think, over his career. But he's not, like, elite. It's not what he's great at.
1: Yeah.
2: But he's capable. I don't think
1: I like him more as a safety if you're going to play a lot more man.
2: Sure. I just don't think, like, Petrie's ability to be in man coverage and at the nickel spot would prevent you from running it. You know, like, it's not that one guy.
1: Yeah.
2: I think it's the other guys, you know, behind him.
1: I thought it was interesting, too. He didn't want to. He was nice to D'Amico there.
2: I didn't ask the question because, I could tell. I was like, he ain't going to answer this.
1: You could tell that he was kind of like, he didn't want to be critical of D'Amico.
2: Yeah.
1: For, you know, there's been the milk dud comment in the past and all that, but I kind of like that, you know, respectful. But you could also tell that. That's why I jumped in there real quick. He kind of thinks D'Amico can be stubborn.
2: Yeah.
1: He's like, you have the pieces to run man. It can be a little bit more complicated to run zone. Mm-hmm. You're having communication issues running zone, yet you continue to run zone.
2: Yeah.
1: Like that hashtag stubborn, right? Right?
2: Yeah, absolutely. Like I think that's what D'Amico is most guilty of right now.
1: I wasn't out of bounds there saying that he was,
2: no.
1: Like without saying D'Amico is stubborn, he was saying D'Amico is stubborn.
2: No, I think, yeah, and then he wouldn't say it, but like that's what he was, sure felt like what he was alluding to,
1: yeah.
2: Was that you have the guys to do other things, and they're just not doing it. And it's right because, as he was pointing out, it was just if you're going to keep doing the same thing over and over again, it's not going well, then if you're not going to change, you can't expect a different result after 4 weeks of the season. It's week four. Okay, we're a quarter of the way through the NFL season now at this point. You've had training camp, preseason, four NFL games. If you're missing these assignments in zone and guys are going to the same wide receiver and guys are wide open, that's not getting fixed. Like maybe it gets marginally better. But, like, D'Amico taking over play calling doesn't fix that. That's a player problem.
1: No, I thought that was pretty enlightening, too. Like, hey, yeah, he might be taking over the play calling. And this is what we kicked around Monday and then a little bit today. Like, how much is D'Amico involved in the defense? And he's like, yeah, I mean, they're involved in the installation. They're involved in the, you know, game planning, the prep, which, you know, I hate to say I told you so, but.
2: Told you so. You're right.
1: You don't think a head coach is involved in the installation of his defense?
3: There we go. Jeremy Branham's right.
1: Come on now.
2: If anyone didn't think that was the case, like, that's insanity.
1: Yeah. It's
2: like, of course he's involved.
1: What else is he doing? He's just hanging out? Like, letting Matt Burke run the defensive meetings? He's nowhere to be seen? Come on.
2: That's not how it works.
1: No, he's getting a lift in as Matt Burke tells him not to do things technique-wise and all that stuff. Come on, Brian. Bad take.
2: Throw Brian under the bus at the interview. He's annoying. He'll take you up on that.
1: Yeah. All right. 713-780-ESPN. Good conversation. Text. I had very low expectations for the Steven Nelson interview, but he was pretty well spoken and insightful. A few people said he said you know a lot, which, I mean, he's not. This isn't what he does. I mean, he's a pro football player. I thought there was a lot of great insight there. Junkie Nelson was 100% correct that this league is about adjustments. Good coaches do that. The run and shoot was a thing until it wasn't. Make adjustments. Don't be stubborn. I mean, we brought it up yesterday. If you don't evolve, you die.
2: Yeah.
1: Like, if you're just going to be stubborn with what you do and then everybody's beating what you do, well, then you're going to be out of a job. Mm-hmm. That's why I think the next 3-4 weeks are going to be very telling about who D'Amico Ryans is as a head coach long term. Because the answers are there. The answers to how to beat this defense are there now. Not everybody has Josh Allen. Not everybody has Joe Burrow. Not everybody has Dak Prescott. Not everybody has CeeDee Lamb. No, not everybody has Ja'Marr Chase. So it is going to be a little bit harder for Cam Ward, Carnell Tate.
2: Sure.
1: It is going to be a little bit harder.
2: Hope.
1: Yeah. I mean, yeah. I mean, Cam Ward, I mean, that's the whole point of the defense that D'Amico does, is try to make life as difficult as possible for the opposing offense. That's what every defensive coordinator
2: does. But, like, you're going to get a good test in week two. I mean, in 2 weeks, like in London. I mean, between Parker Washington.
1: Oh, yeah.
3: Duval.
1: Josh Cameron? It won't be in Duval. It'll be overseas.
2: Josh Cameron.
1: Josh Cameron out of Baylor.
2: Like, just keeps getting touchdowns.
1: I think it was a 6-round draft pick.
2: Yeah. I mean, like, they've got a good wide receiver room there. Jacoby Myers. they're not the elite talent that
1: you didn't mention. Brian Thomas Jr.
2: Brian Thomas Jr.
1: You didn't mention the guy who had six touches this.
4: Yeah, you beat me to it. I was waiting to get that joke in.
2: I was going
4: to
2: give a pass, but like yeah, they're not chasing.
1: If you gave him a pass, that'd be more passes than Travis Hunter got last week.
2: Good one. But like that's a good test. It's a good test. Then you get Neighbors the following week. you don't face like the two wide receiver room that you faced so far this season, but it's not that different than Buffalo. Mm-hmm. I mean, Jacksonville's wide receiver room is better than Buffalo. Giants is probably pretty
1: similar. Yeah, the quarterback's
2: not
1: as good though.
2: No, the quarterback's not for sure. But you're going to get still a good wide receiver.
4: And we've seen
1: Trevor
4: Lawrence
1: isn't a bum either, by the way.
4: We've seen some of these dominant defensive styles die before. Like this happens. I don't know how often, like it cycles. Remember when Lovie Smith's cover two was just, who was the Tampa Bay Bucks coordinator? Monty Kiffin? Lane's dad?
1: Yeah.
4: When they won the Super Bowl, like that that defensive style was dominant. Yeah. And then 10 years later, it's completely irrelevant.
1: Yeah, right? Everyone shreds. They're all fast.
2: If Lovie tried to run that thing now, he wouldn't be in the league.
4: He's not in the league.
1: Yeah. That's why these next few weeks are going to be critical for D'Amico. Is D'Amico just like, you know, did he have this flash in the pan defense where he had elite players? It looked really, really good for 2 to 3 years. Or is it going to be like, okay, he can make adjustments and he can evolve based on the game, the way the game's involved, the way that the offenses are playing him. It's going to be critical. And if he can't figure it out by the end of the year, it's going to be like, okay, you're hanging on to an antiquated head coach? Hopefully not. Hopefully that's not the case. How are you not going to ask him about Milk Dud Man or the vest? Because it was very clear he was trying to be polite and not make headlines, so we were going to respect that as him being a guest of the show.
2: You got to pivot.
1: Junkie, that was a great phone call. You guys interviewing Mike Fiers next? That's not the same
2: thing.
1: That's
2: so different.
1: That's not the
2: same
1: thing.
2: That's not even like...
4: But it is a funny text.
1: I won't throw
2: your planet.
1: We're not going to eject you because it's funny, but that's a reach, and you know it. CJ isn't a great leader if he can't win with all this talent. How's he going to win in a team with less talent because you pay him $60 million?
2: What a dumb
1: did you
2: text.
1: Watch the...
2: Did
1: you watch the mic'd up thing with him?
2: Yeah, I did.
1: That was pretty good.
2: Yeah, and like, great body language.
1: Did you see him dap up DeAndre?
2: Yeah.
1: Did you see him not dap up Andre?
4: I didn't notice that. No.
1: Well, they didn't show any interaction.
4: Oh, okay.
1: It's interesting that they showed a dap up between he and DeAndre, but they didn't show anything with him and Andre. Yeah.
2: Like, I'm sorry. Like, CJ gave his team the lead in the fourth quarter in 3 of the 4 games this year. What else is he supposed to do?
4: CJ should be. CJ deserves to be 3-1.
2: Yes. Yep. Like, wins are not always a quarterback stat. A lot of times they are, but like.
4: Don't get me started.
2: But like, this season so far, like, what else do you expect him to do? He marched his team down the field, gave him the lead in the last 2 games, and the defense choked. Like, you can't blame CJ for that.
1: Junkie says love D'Amico, but he's not a head coach, needs to go back to D.C. Well, if his defense is going to be antiquated and everybody figured it out, he might be just a head coach next year and not a D.C. As a Chiefs fan, love hearing Nelson talk about beating the crap out of the Texans. Another junkie, he's not worth 60. We'll just get used to it because he's going to be. Is it a requirement to declare who calls plays, or is it something reporters find out? What personal benefit is it to share that info? No, it's not a requirement. Usually you can just tell based on their sideline demeanor.
4: Who's got the Denny's board or whatever?
2: I did think there was a chance that we would just, on Sunday, see.
1: I thought that's what was going to happen.
2: Yeah.
1: But I haven't listened to the press conference today, but apparently he like just brought it up on his own.
2: He just announced
1: it. He wasn't even asked.
2: He probably knew it was coming.
1: Which is
2: he probably saw Kunkel in the crowd. Which was this guy's gonna be asking about changes.
1: Which
2: again.
1: Is my point. Like coaches don't answer the question. Yeah, we're making changes because you asked. Like it's usually something they bring up or they let you know through a leaked report. All right, 713-780 ESPN. Let's talk about some NFL stuff.
2: Deuce Vaughn. Yeah,
1: the
2: Texans signed him
1: to the practice squad or the active roster.
2: Schefter just says signs.
1: I mean, I think they.
2: Oh no, practice
1: gosh,
2: squad.
1: Gosh, that's loud. Could you turn that down? That's way better. I mean, it's still bad. But that's hurting our ears. People are going to be driving off the highway right now.
2: No, they're going to love it.
1: They're going to be falling off the I-45, I-10 ramp because you just played that. Oh, my goodness. I don't know how y'all have that on y'all's board. I'm taking off my headphones. All right, week 4 aftermath from the NFL. What is your aftermath from week 4 of the NFL season? 713-780-ESPN, HRMP listener line, Jeremy and Joe, ESPN 97.5. You should see the aftermath after I get off work. Federal American Grill, baby. 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
1: All right, week four aftermath in the NFL, 713-780-ESPN. It's not funny, 0613. It's not funny at all. It's only week five, no best team yet. Why do I literally LOL when BMAC annoys the crap out of Jeremy? There's not much that annoys me in life. That's one of them. Like, I'm very even-keeled.
4: Just me in general?
1: Very mild-mannered. I usually keep my composure really good.
2: And then you look at Brian.
1: No, it's not Brian. No, it's not Brian at all. It's that stupid drop. Like, that. It literally tilts me. There might not be a more aggravating sound. And, like, I'd rather listen to 100 nails on a chalkboard than
2: don't
1: that.
2: Do that.
1: I'd rather hear glass-on-glass squeaking. Like, that might be my least favorite sound that exists. And it has nothing to do with Lance. I didn't even think it was Lance for a while. I thought it was somebody else for a long time.
4: I just have no opinion on the drop at all.
1: It just grinds my gears. Great job, Brian. Loved it. And a lot of people like it. I love this. Like, how? I think they just like me mad.
2: Yes. They like that you get a little flustered.
4: The more you emote, the more they want it.
1: And I know this stuff. And this is why I normally don't let people see me sweat. Like, things might bother me, but I'm not going to let you know that, because then is the moment you know it, you're going to just dive right in. You're going to prey on that. So I don't let you see me sweat. This is my blind spot. This is my weakness. Nuts.
2: Mine's math. Yours is that sound.
1: I don't think you get mad at math like I get mad at that sound.
2: I just get mad at myself.
1: And I get sidetracked and I hate myself.
4: Yeah, really
1: for it.
4: Mad at yourself.
1: Like,
4: yesterday.
1: It takes me completely off the.
2: We don't have to talk about that, Brian.
1: Was it math?
4: No, it was the. Well, I won't
2: on,
4: talk
2: Brian.
4: About it.
2: Come
4: I won't
2: on.
4: Talk
2: be
4: about
2: a good
4: it.
2: Teammate here.
4: I didn't
2: you don't
4: say
2: have
4: it.
2: To say that I said the Chiefs were the best team in the NFL.
4: I didn't say
2: and then
4: you
2: the Jags
4: did.
2: Were the best team in the AFC and like 3 seconds later, okay?
4: Yeah, I usually sometimes tell your wife about this afterwards. Did you bring it home?
2: No. Okay. She wouldn't understand.
1: Would she know the difference between the NFL and the AFC?
2: No.
1: My wife's the same way.
2: I did scare the bejesus out of her last night.
4: I thought you were about to use the Steven Nelson word there.
2: No. You're going to love this story because I was playing our college football video
1: game.
2: Oh,
1: boy. She let you do that while she's awake?
2: Yeah.
1: Wow.
2: And I'm being recruited by other universities outside the University of Houston. And so I was talking to my buddy online, and I go, yeah, I'm not going to be at Houston in 5 years.
4: Oh, no.
2: And I had my headphones in. And I look over and she's got this look and just like, what? So
1: she's like, excuse me?
2: I had to clarify very quickly.
1: What did you, I'm the head coach at Houston on my video game, yeah. Sweetie.
2: I'm trying to be the head coach at Wisconsin. Come on.
1: What was your son doing at this moment?
2: Sleeping.
1: Okay. That's good. I was about to say, you're over there with your headphone and video games on as
2: no, it was
1: the
2: like
1: little one's
2: o'clock.
1: Running around the house.
2: No, he's asleep.
1: Okay. That's good. Somebody asked, what's BMAX mile time?
4: Mile? Oh, God, I haven't run a mile since school.
1: I'm glad you did it.
4: I mean, when I was in elementary, I could run it like 7.5.
1: BS.
4: No, I did. No, I mean, like, we literally had like these index cards, and they would stamp it and time you around. Like, I know I don't look it now, but that was, again, 30 years ago. Or, no, more than that. 35 years ago. Shut up. But now, like, it'd be really slow. I've walked it in 30 minutes. I don't know about run.
1: 30?
4: Yeah.
1: It took you 30 minutes to walk it?
4: I wasn't, like, trying to speed walk, but yeah, like, I
1: can walk it in 30 minutes in a vest. One of those weighted vests.
2: That does feel like a slow pace.
1: Yeah.
4: I wasn't trying to speed walk.
1: Pace.
4: I just, that's the but last
1: that's
4: time I've had
1: flex.
4: A reference.
1: You haven't walked a mile?
4: No, I mean,
1: try to walk a mile in these shoes.
4: Not in a while, no.
1: Really?
4: No, my exercise is not usually cardio.
1: I got a mile and a half loop around the neighborhood. I'll walk, you know, once every 2-3
2: What's
1: months.
2: The time? You said once every 2-3 months.
1: I actually did it on Monday with a weighted vest. I don't know. It takes me like, I think like 20-ish minutes for like an hour for a mile. It's about a mile and a half. I think it's like 1.45.
2: Okay.
1: If I timed it perfectly. You ever watch Dumb and Dumber, Branham? The most annoying sound in the world. I've seen bits and pieces. I don't really like, what's his name?
4: Jim Carrey?
1: Yeah, I'm not a huge Jim Carrey guy. I don't really love that kind of humor. That kind of,
4: even as a kid in the 90s?
1: Not really. No, I don't really like his humor. It's just so stupid. I'm not a fan. It's kind of like Carrot Top, you know?
4: Oh, I don't see those guys the same as all. I mean, Carrot Top is a prop comedian.
1: He's a little bit more slapstick, sure, but I'm just talking about going over the top extreme to like get laughs.
4: Okay.
1: Like they're not, to me, they're not funny. They're just like act crazy and people laugh at it.
4: I like the movie.
1: I'm not a big Jim Carrey guy. I don't think he's that funny. Who's the number one rated linebacker for fantasy purposes this year? I don't do IDP, bro.
2: I don't know. Oh, that's actually a very easy answer, I would guess.
1: 5-3-7-5.
2: Jacob Rodriguez?
1: Oh, I guess. Yeah, he leads the league in tackles.
2: I think so, yeah.
1: Yeah, I don't really follow defensive players that closely. Like
4: Zach Bond was really good last year for the Eagles.
1: What are we talking about right now?
2: I don't know. It was a question.
1: Oh, 5-3-7-5, way more. The ladder didn't really tick me off that much, to be honest. The drop, though, oh, hate that thing. Put me at a poker table with J-Bone and that horn sound and watch me walk away with generational wealth. I would walk away before you walked away with generational wealth. I like to play my poker online. 7:30 in elementary? Yeah, I think he's lying, too, 1970. I think
4: no,
1: he remembers.
4: I mean,
1: BMAC said he walked a mile in 30 minutes. LMAO. Leave
4: I
1: Brian.
4: Wasn't speed walking.
1: Leave Brian alone. 7.5-hour pace is great for some. Brian will walk a mile for a dime bag.
4: Baby.
1: BMAC sounds like he gets winded by standing up from the couch. Brian's in great shape. Brian's been losing a lot of weight.
4: Yeah, that joke would have been more effective 5 months ago.
1: He's looking good. The Mask was his only good movie. Yeah, probably. He was in Something by Mary, Something About Mary, right?
4: No, that was Ben Stiller.
1: Oh, yeah.
2: I mean, The Grinch is pretty good.
4: I mean, like, his peak was probably Ace Ventura, Dumb and Dumber, The Mask.
1: Junkie says, let me guess, you don't like Adam Sandler either. Adam Sandler, I like in doses. Some of his movies I like. Some of his movies I cannot stand.
4: Which ones do you like?
1: I like Billy Madison. I like Happy Gilmore. Not the second
4: Same.
1: One.
2: Big Daddy.
1: Yeah, Big Daddy's
4: Mr.
1: all right.
4: Deeds.
1: Spanglish.
4: Never saw that one. I assume it was Drew Barrymore, though.
1: No. Spanglish, he gets married to a Spanish woman. It's in the name.
4: Oh, she could still be
1: Spanglish. Really? It's actually like a serious movie.
4: Is it?
1: Yeah, he's not really like that over-the-top funny in that one. Comparing Jim Carrey to Carrot Top is like comparing Beatty to Johnny Manziel. Nah, they're over-the-top with their comedy. And they're not funny. They're not witty
4: at all. Their comedy's just very different.
1: Truman Show is fine. Truman Show was all right. Yeah. I did like The Mask, too. The Mask was pretty good. Liar, Liar.
4: Oh, that was a good
1: liar,
4: one.
1: Liar, Liar was good.
4: The only one from that era of Carrey that I really didn't like was Cable Guy. I don't know if either of you saw that.
1: Cable Guy has, like, clips. Like, it has, like, clips that are pretty funny. But, like, overall, it drives me crazy.
4: I didn't like it.
1: I'm not a huge Carrey guy. Like, to me, I like wisdom in my comedy. I like good lines. I like good humor. Like I don't like slap you in the face.
2: Bruce Almighty?
1: I don't think I've seen it.
4: Yeah, I didn't see that one.
2: I think that one's good.
1: Like, I like good writing, you know? Like, give me a little, like, Larry David, you know? Like, give me that kind of funny.
2: Okay.
1: You know?
17: That's your go-to?
1: I mean, Curb's my favorite sitcom ever. Seinfeld, obviously, is a great.
17: Never seen it.
4: Joe doesn't like it.
1: I really never don't like it. I'm not a huge fan of stupid funny. I'm just not. I like witty. I like wit.
4: I don't think of
1: stupid. Truman Show is incredible. Uncut Gems. I haven't seen Uncut Gems. Sandler, Mr. Deeds. I'm with you, Branham. These guys not funny at all. Thank you, Keith. I've always said Keith from LA knows ball.
17: Yeah, I've always said it.
1: I've never disagreed with one text from Keith from LA. I've always like that guy is just so wise. Like whenever I grow up and I have wisdom, I want it to be on par with Keith from LA. I've always said it. Ace Ventura. Ace Ventura is not bad. I'll give you the Ace Ventura. Me, Myself, and Irene, not a fan. The Grinch, not a fan. Please clip Joe's Big Daddy just now. That's just the name of a movie.
17: That's not.
1: Will Ferrell is stupid funny to me. I completely agree. Will Ferrell's in the same mold as me.
17: I don't like any of his
1: There's a few movies he does where I like, but most of them I do not like. Like Old School, I like Old School.
17: I like Old School and Elf.
1: Kicking and Screaming. Kicking and Screaming's not bad.
4: Talladega Nights was great.
1: I like Zoolander.
4: Talladega Nights was great.
1: But Zoolander's stupid funny. That's like the only stupid funny movie I like.
17: Zoolander's very stupid funny.
4: That was the example I was
17: like.
4: Trying to think of. I was like, I know there's something in there that you've said you liked that was stupid funny, and that was it.
1: Well, Zoolander's like the one exception of stupid funny where I can like get in on.
4: I don't know if you consider this a Will Ferrell movie, but he was in it, but Old School was funny.
1: I just said that.
4: Oh, did you? My bad. I was responding to
1: He's
4: something.
1: Too busy thinking about his mile time from back in his heyday. He was in third grade, his physical peak.
4: Probably was.
1: What about the show Arrested Development? I love Arrested Development. Somebody says Tim Allen. Tim Allen's not stupid funny. He's witty funny. Liar Liar's good. I mentioned that. Grown Ups is good. Grown Ups is not bad. Anger Management. Adam Sandler. Drew Barrymore. 51st Dates. I hate Drew Barrymore.
17: You do.
1: Anchorman's good. I do like Anchorman. Low Key didn't like Carrie in Living Color. But Grown Up Carrie's actually nice. Step Brothers I liked. Anchorman I liked. Will Ferrell's hit or miss, man. He's a volatile comedian.
17: Did you end up watching that golf show?
1: Volatile funny man. Yeah, it wasn't bad.
17: Okay. I haven't watched it yet.
1: Yeah, it wasn't bad. It was all right. I mean, it's stupid funny. I knew that going in.
17: Yeah.
1: But it's not bad. All right, let's get to our week. We've
17: man, whatever.
1: Walked down a path we didn't know we were going to walk down. Week four aftermath. What is your week four aftermath from the NFL season? 713-780-3776. It's Jeremy. Did the over just hit?
17: We're at seven. We need one more.
1: Oh, we need one more to push. We need two more runs. It's only at the top of the fifth, though, but we need the White Sox to come back.
17: Yeah, we do.
1: Otherwise, we'll lose human money.
17: Oh, well.
1: All right, 713-780-3776, Jeremy and Joe, ESPN 97.5.
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2: He's Joe. I'm Jeremy. 713-780-ESPN. All right. Aftermath week four in the NFL. Oh, man, we got a lot of texts. We're done talking about stupid movies. I don't like stupid movies. You a Vince Vaughn guy, J-Bone? Yeah, I like Vince Vaughn. He hasn't really done anything in a while, though, right?
3: Yeah, he's got some good stuff.
2: I like him in Dodgeball. Wedding Crashers was very good. I like Owen Wilson. It's Owen Wilson, right?
3: Yep.
2: He's got the funny nose.
3: Yeah.
2: Which I can relate to. My nose is crooked. Yeah, I took a punch. It got crooked back whenever I was in the back in my heyday.
4: Did you win the fight?
2: 1984, no. You're not tricking me with that. Come on, brother. It's smart, funny, and witty. I think you'd like The Good Place. Is that the one with Ted Danson?
4: Yeah, he's in it.
2: Is that the one that you were telling me you liked?
4: No, my wife watched that. I've never seen it.
2: I think that's the same thing for me. I think my wife watches it.
4: Yeah, it also has Kristen Bell in it. Everyone one of my good friends also loves it. Everything I've heard about is good, but it just never seemed to interest me.
2: The movie The Other Guys is good.
4: Oh, with Mark Wahlberg? Yeah, it's pretty funny.
2: The beginning of that movie is so stupid.
3: It's awesome.
4: A good movie, though.
2: The beginning of the movie lost me.
3: I love the beginning of that movie. It's so funny.
2: It's not funny.
3: Yes, it is.
2: So dumb is what it is. The Other Guys with Wahlberg and Wahlberg and Ferrell together is really good, but the beginning of that movie is so bad. Terrible. All right. NFL aftermath. This from NFL.com after week four. Ben Johnson's Bears continue to impress. How does it feel to be a Bear fan, Joe? You feel tall?
3: Oh, I'm loving life. I feel the tallest I've ever felt.
2: You're walking with your chest out.
3: Yeah.
2: Like, hey, we got something here.
3: It's so much fun. I'm really enjoying it.
2: The defense has been better than people expected, right?
3: Yeah, I'm curious to see how much it holds up. But, like, Dennis Allen's being a wizard a little bit. I mean, their best two players are rookies right now, which has been surprising.
2: What round did they get drafted in?
3: Thieneman was a first-round pick.
2: Okay.
3: And then Malik Muhammad, corner from Texas. They took him in, like, the fourth, I think.
2: Oh, wow.
3: He's their starting outside corner now.
2: So you can actually get reps from players you draft in the second round or later?
3: Yeah.
2: That's weird.
3: But yeah, I mean, I can't believe how good they've been these last 2 weeks with backup quarterbacks.
2: Who's going to be the fantasy bell cow in the running back room this week?
3: Well, Menunga and Swift, neither of them practiced today.
2: So is Roschon Johnson season?
3: I don't think so. I think it's going to be Swift.
2: Oh, so you think
3: I think Swift gets a bounce.
2: So Roschon, you think he's going to land on the IR?
3: No.
2: Roschon, Menunga.
3: No, I just think Swift is still the main back.
2: Because is his thumb broken?
3: No. They haven't said that, but that's why he's...
2: Because
3: he's
2: Jordan Mason broke his thumb landing on the IR.
3: Yeah, they haven't done that yet with Menunga, so...
2: Are the 4-0 Vikings for real?
3: No.
2: Yeah, you said they're not going to make the playoffs yesterday.
3: Yeah, no.
2: I think they'll make the playoffs. Define for real. Like, what does for real mean?
3: Like they can
2: does
3: make
2: for
3: a,
2: real mean like you're a playoff team? Does it mean
4: I would
2: you're a
4: say
2: Super Bowl
4: contender?
2: Because I don't think they're a Super Bowl contender.
4: I would say contender means they're for
2: real.
4: Yeah,
2: I don't think – like, I'll draw the line there. If you mean for real is Super Bowl contender, uh-uh. If you mean for real, like, they're going to make the playoffs in the NFC, I'll say yes to that.
3: Yeah, I think – I'm probably going to be wrong about the playoffs thing. but they're not going anywhere with the quarterback play they're getting right now.
4: No, the hope that Kyler was going to unlock some past version of himself where he was still pretty good doesn't seem like it's a realistic thing.
3: No. I think he
4: looks toast.
3: Yeah, I don't believe
4: it. Honestly, Carson Wentz might be their better quarterback.
2: Get out of here. Let's see Kyler Murray with more than one game with Justin Jefferson, all right? Can we wait at least a game with Justin Jefferson?
4: Okay,
2: Give him more than one game with Justin Jefferson?
4: That's fine.
2: Before we start giving him Carson Wentz labels.
4: I think Carson Wentz is better.
3: He's just missing everything.
2: He's never been known for his accuracy. He is the greatest athlete currently walking planet Earth.
4: Still?
2: Actively, yeah. Has there been anybody else even close to being drafted in the first round in two major sports?
4: You giving him a back of the baseball card for his athleticism?
2: Yeah.
4: Yep. Seems like that's athletic. In the past.
2: Maybe.
3: Like, if they want to prove it all that they're for real.
2: Maybe I'll retire that.
3: They've got their next 3 weeks are Saints by Colts. And then they play the Lions. Like, their next three opponents are tragically bad on defense. So...
2: I don't love that you just said bye by itself.
3: I know, but...
2: They're on their bye.
3: I was correcting myself.
2: It's their bye week.
3: Sorry.
2: The way you just rattled
3: sorry.
2: That out there.
4: Like, bye as a team.
3: But their next three opponents are tragically bad on defense.
4: Lions, Bears, bye.
2: It's just kind of weird. It caught my attention. It's just kind of odd. Ingles' offensive line continues to lose. It's actually Eagles' offensive issues continue in loss. I don't know why I read it offensive line. Maybe it's because they traded an offensive lineman
3: probably
2: today. But, yeah, I mean, they're in trouble.
3: I mean, they're active. They signed Damian Pierce to their active roster today.
2: He was on their practice squad.
3: Like, that's where they're at. It's like Damian Pierce and Will Shipley.
2: Remember he had that rookie year?
4: So good. It's like he was.
2: It really wasn't that good.
4: Well, even with missing like the final three, four games, he was like 50 yards short of 1,000.
2: I remember he had a game where he had like 20 carries for 22 yards.
4: Sure. I'm not saying he was spectacular.
2: He was just like a bright spot on a really bad team.
4: Yeah.
3: A couple kick returns, right, too?
4: Well, that was.
2: I don't think it was
4: rookie year. That was seasons that came after.
3: Okay.
2: Yeah. He had. I think he won the angry run of the year his rookie year.
4: Sounds right. He did run angry.
2: I think he had an angry run of the year.
3: We have this topic on our rundown that I've been wanting to get to forever.
2: What is it?
3: The Damian Pierce topic.
4: Oh,
3: biggest 1 year wonders in Houston sports history.
2: Well, we might have to do that tomorrow.
3: Yeah, with Pierce being activated, it might be time to do it now.
2: Yeah, we'll have to do it with Pierce. I think Pierce is actually going to get first and second down carries for them, and then their Shipley will be their third down running back. People were spending like $45 of their fab budget on Will Shipley today. It's like, bro, they play the Jags. Good luck. Good luck there. Could you imagine spending 40 to 45% of your fab budget on Will
3: Shipley?
2: Feels
3: like it's just desperation.
2: That's about to play Jacksonville.
4: Well,
2: like,
4: how your hope is PPR, but even then, Jalen Hurts doesn't really dump it off to the running back much.
2: 45% of your fab on Will.
4: That's terrible.
2: Shipley.
4: 10% probably be my max.
3: My thing with fab
2: $0 is my max.
3: It's like, isn't at some point it's probably useless? By like week six, how many guys are gonna?
2: Oh no!
3: It's going to be available.
4: Well, you can have a week late running back injury.
2: You get your week 16. Like, oh, this guy's going to get 25 carries, and if you have more fab than anybody else, he's yours. Plus, there's also value in being the last one to like use your fab because then you can get them for
3: you can get anyone.
2: Instead of for $100 of your fab, you can get
3: $52.
2: If $51 is the max,
3: we're
2: I think there's a lot of value.
3: We're irrational with our fab in our main football league. I bet it every week.
2: I used 100% of my fab on DJ Moore.
3: It's a good call.
2: In week zero.
3: It's because he slipped through our free agency.
2: No, he didn't. He didn't slip through. He was rostered.
3: Oh.
2: And then somebody cut him.
3: Gotcha.
2: Tet McMillan listed as, is he for real? Yeah, I think Tet McMillan's for real.
3: Yeah, I think he's very good.
2: First now, this it was a very favorable matchup for Carolina.
3: But I thought he was good last year.
2: The Detroit Lions cannot cover their shadow.
3: Yeah, he's not going to go 14 for 192.
2: I mean, if he does that every week, though, he's got a chance to be pretty good.
3: Yeah. It'll be better than Steve
4: CeeDee Lamb gets 21 targets every week.
2: Yeah. CeeDee Lamb does that every week. He's the greatest receiver of all time.
4: But Tet was over 1,000 yards last year. Like, it's not like this.
2: I loved him coming out of Arizona.
4: Yeah, this is not out of nowhere.
2: Loved him coming out of Arizona. That guy was a stud.
3: Yeah, like if you're just getting on that bandwagon, you're late to the party.
2: I like Tet coming out of Arizona more than I like Jordan Tyson coming out of Arizona State. I saw both of them live.
3: Wasn't there something with Tet where people like weren't so sure?
2: He didn't
3: about
2: like
3: him?
2: Love football.
3: Yeah,
2: like they questioned how much he loved football. He's I don't really watch football. I just go out there and play. And people took that as like a huge red flag, which the Texans probably did. Texans don't like that kind of behavior.
3: You're right,
2: but I really don't care. Like if you're not watching football outside of you playing football, I don't care what you're doing. Now I want you better play hard.
3: But they're all like
2: you better play hard.
3: I think people like I saw an interview that Jeremiah Love did with Amon-Ra St. Brown, and they were asking Jeremiah Love like basic NFL like roster questions, and he didn't know anything. Like he didn't know much about like Jacoby Brissett. Like some of these guys like they don't watch football. Like they just play it. So like they like that's where I think the love of football like gets overblown sometimes. I'm just like, oh, they don't watch football. Like they don't love it. That's not always the case.
2: I don't need you to love football outside of football. I do need you to play hard. If you're not gonna play hard, you're not for me. But if you play hard and you just don't really, F with football off the field, mm-hmm. That's fine with me.
3: Totally fine.
2: Now don't get in trouble, My favorite part is Brandon saying it's not funny while laughing, thinking about it. I don't know what you're talking about. Another junkie, Danny Ainge, more athletic than Kyler Murray, All-American in three sports. Let's see Danny Ainge and Kyler Murray go run a 40-yard dash right now, and you'll tell me who's more athletic. He also wasn't a first-rounder in any of those. Was he a first-rounder in basketball?
3: I don't think so.
2: I wonder where he was an All-American in. He certainly wasn't football. So he played professional basketball. He threw that basketball in Mario Elie's face. He was a professional baseball player with the Blue Jays. What was the third? Probably golf, maybe? Like maybe tennis? Maybe BS flag?
3: Yeah, maybe BS flag.
2: Like what was his third sport? If his top two sports were basketball and baseball, what's the third sport that he could have been an All-American in? I don't. It's certainly not football. He's way too soft to be an American football player. Tennis, golf.
3: I say golf.
2: Somebody find that out. Who has the better roster, the 4-0 Vikings or the 0-4 Texans? Just roster, not coaching.
3: Ooh.
2: I think it's the Texans.
3: Yeah, I think it's the Texans because I think the offense is. You know what, man? The Vikings have done a good job rebuilding their offensive line. But the defensive star power is just so different. That's why it's probably Texans.
2: Do the Texans have the ability to score 50 to win over some of these bad defenses? Yeah, they just don't want to play that way.
3: They might need to.
2: Junkie says he spent $99 on Ollie Gordon last week, emptied the clip. He looked pretty good. I didn't think that was wise, but he put up some numbers last week. I know the Giants are the first in the East, but after the Eagles lost and Cowboys win, I really think it's the Cowboys' division to lose. I think that's valid.
3: I agree.
4: So this is coming from Wikipedia, so take it grain of salt. But according to Wikipedia, Danny Ainge was actually a highly recruited wide receiver. So it was football.
2: Hold on a second. He said he was an All-American.
4: Yeah, this one just says he was a top football recruit. He was the top football recruit in Oregon at wide receiver.
2: So when he says All-American, did he mean out of high school?
4: Yes, was high school.
3: It says
4: it was high school.
2: That doesn't count.
3: His Wikipedia says he is the only player in history to be named an All-American in football, basketball, and baseball.
2: So that's out of high school.
3: Yes.
2: I mean,
4: it's not California, Texas, or Florida.
2: Give me a two-time All-American in Texas. Give me a two-sport All-American in Texas over a three-sport All-American in Oregon every day of the week.
3: Yes.
2: Every day of the week. All right, 713-780-ESPN, HRMP listener line. So the Astros are no longer in the golden era, right? The golden era is over in Houston, right? Are Houston sports in their boring era? That's from Dell. We'll kick it around. Not like Kunkel, though. 713-780-3776, Jeremy and Joe, ESPN 97.5.
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3: Hey, Joe, I'm Jeremy. 713-780-ESPN, HRMB listener line. Not first round, but Brandon Wheat got drafted second round Major League Baseball and first round NFL. Not the same. Pat McAfee's a greater athlete than Kyler. All-pro punter and won a match at WrestleMania. Fair. Danny Ainge, football receiver. So did he play in college, or was he just a high school college player? Because that's not the same.
4: No. I don't think he played in college.
3: Somebody, there's a governor sending us a text on the text line. Murray will not be a Hall of Famer. Of course not. Antonio Gates, better athlete. Meh.
4: I mean, Kyler Murray will probably be in the college football Hall of Fame or college.
5: Yeah, you went a Heisman. You're pretty much in, right?
3: I think he meant the Pro Football.
4: No, I know, but they just said Hall of Famer. They didn't clarify.
3: Kind of hard for y'all to listen to other radio stations while you are on the air. Seems kind of the same for players playing on Sunday when everyone else plays too. Yeah, but I mean, they can watch Thursday games. They can watch Monday.
4: Well, I was talking about Saturday to Sunday. I mentioned a college football player.
3: Yeah.
4: Talking about watching NFL games.
3: NFL guys watching college games.
4: Yeah.
3: Yeah, I mean, there's plenty of football to go around. Maybe some action on a Tuesday, you know. Sorry, coach, can't stay late to watch film. I got to watch Miami, Ohio against Northern Illinois.
4: It's not action anymore, though.
3: Is it Miami, Ohio that left?
4: No, it's Northern Illinois.
3: They went to the WAC?
4: Mountain West?
3: So weird. I can't
4: so
3: keep up.
4: So stupid.
3: It really is stupid.
4: It's the worst part about college football, of everything that's going on.
3: So Dell had this this take the other day. Yeah, this take that no longer the golden era are Houston sports in their boring era, which seems like a Dell segment.
4: It does.
5: I think it came up from a texter and they just went with it. But okay. Yeah, it was basically like, obviously, we know what the golden era was, but now, like, the way the Texans play football, I mean, I guess this maybe aged a little poorly just because CJ Stroud's played so well, but this is more of an offensive take there. The Astros have certainly been a boring team. And even though the Rockets win, they play a mostly boring style of offense.
3: Do they? Or do they just play a normal NBA-style offense nowadays?
5: Maybe maybe I say it's boring because you're right. Maybe they play a normal style. They just miss their jumpers, and so it comes off as boring.
3: Now, I do think that NBA offenses have become boring in general. Yeah. I wouldn't say the Rockets are more boring offensively than other teams.
5: Maybe it's more that this city has trended towards defensive head coaches. Baseball is differently, obviously. But obviously the Cougs have a defensive head coach with – so do the Rockets.
3: Oh, basketball.
5: Yeah, basketball. And then obviously with the Texans.
3: Okay. I'm going to say no, that Houston sports is not in their boring era.
4: What did you call it then? The, like, lackluster?
3: I mean, speak for yourself, but Houston Cougar football doing pretty good. Houston Cougar basketball
5: okay.
3: Pretty
5: pro,
3: good.
5: Those are two teams.
3: Oh, well, y'all didn't clarify.
4: That's true.
5: Well, it literally says it in the
4: Astros, Rockets, Texans, the most boring trio of any city's big three sports teams.
3: Full disclosure, did not read that.
4: That's normally a me move.
3: I didn't read the bullet point. I only read the headline.
4: Okay.
3: Because, yes, that would eliminate the Houston Cougars. 713-GO-COUGS, UHCougars.com. Be there, Houston, Oklahoma State, a week from Saturday.
4: Start giving out tickets tomorrow.
3: Hopefully a top 25 matchup at TDECU Stadium. Night game as well. The weather's going to be great. It's always sunny at TDECU Stadium. See, the Texans weren't boring up until this season. I don't mind defensive-oriented teams.
4: I think, but a lot of people do.
3: Yeah, I get it. No, I get it. I get the logic. But, like, the Texans weren't boring to me last year. I like defensive-style
5: football. They weren't boring last year.
3: And, look, this year they haven't really been boring. Like, they've been in these amazing games. They just lost them all.
5: The defense has
3: been a major disappointment, but C.J. Stroud's been balling.
5: They were boring against Indy and Cincy, I would say.
3: Yeah, without Nico.
5: Yeah.
4: And, see, but even, like, the Astros, like, 81-81.
5: They
4: because
5: were
4: of Yordan Alvarez.
3: Astros were boring. Astros had the MVP and were boring.
4: Yeah. Like Yordan wasn't boring, but like everything
3: else. No, he was must-see.
4: Everything else was kind of, eh.
3: Everybody else was boring.
4: Yeah.
3: It's crazy.
4: And the Rockets last year, at times it felt like they were, like I wouldn't say they were ever boring.
3: No, honestly, I don't think the Rockets were boring. I actually liked watching the Rockets play. Like, Kevin Durant's a fun watch because he's a bucket. He can get you 30 on 20 shots. He's also maybe talking crap about his teammates behind their backs in his group chat.
5: Probably, definitely.
3: So, like, that's kind of intriguing. Like, that's, you know, scintillating.
4: Yeah, I would call it.
3: I love watching Amen Thompson play. Yeah.

0: Yeah.
1: Like, I can't shoot, but I love watching Ben Thompson play.
0: Like watching Steven Adams play?
2: I think my... Well,
1: that's weird.
2: Maybe that shifted know. When...
0: He's fun.
2: I think my boring part for the Rockets is whenever I have to see Alpie back in the ball. I'm just like, okay, next possession.
1: Yes, that's... Well, I don't... See, I have a love-hate with Alpie. Like, there's moments where I love Alpie, and then there's moments where I hate Alpie. Any flamingo jump shot, I cannot stand. That drives me nuts, which apparently the doctor of shot has been working with him. Did you see this?
0: To get rid of it?
1: To, like, shoot off both legs. It's like, oh, awesome. Yes.
0: Great.
1: Finally.
0: Great.
1: You don't have to see the flamingo shot anymore. What a brilliant mind.
2: What a breakthrough.
1: What a brilliant mind, the doctor of shot. Like, if the doctor of shot just like, hey, shooting off of one leg. Like, this is his brilliance, right? He's getting paid millions of dollars.
0: Caveman Joe.
1: He's Amin Thompson.
0: Both legs on ground, yeah. Shoot basketball.
2: What about a dunk though, Caveman Joe?
0: Both legs.
1: That's ball go in hoop.
0: Like, ball go in hoop.
1: I think Amin Thompson was like, he was fading away at the free throw line. He's like, stop fading. Follow through.
0: Yeah.
1: Like, this doctor shot guy, I think, is a scam artist here.
0: He might be. But he's worked everywhere he's gone.
1: I know. I'm being silly.
0: No, I know. Like, I wouldn't say that. Like, I wouldn't call this boring, this era we're in with these teams. I think it's like, maybe like the frustrating era of Houston sports.
1: Ooh, that's
0: like,
2: I mean, the Astros are boring, though.
0: But they're
2: just saying the Texans and the Rockets are boring.
0: But the Rockets are super. I mean, the Astros were super frustrating this year. Like, it's all the injuries. It's the fact that like your best pitcher is not your best pitcher. You've got a GM who doesn't do anything, who has to get fired midseason. We have huge question marks about where this team is heading. It's all frustrating around the Astros. They're 81-81. Like they're not a good team. So, like, yeah, they're boring, but they're more frustrating.
2: That's actually a good spin. Because you could say the same thing with the Texans. Like,
0: yeah.
2: They feel like there's a ceiling, like they're behind, you know, the Bills and the Chiefs and whoever else.
0: And then same thing with
2: the Rockets. You're behind the Spurs and
0: yeah.
2: The Thunder.
0: Like, you can't get the ball across the half court. Like, you can't, like.
2: Kevin Durant can't.
0: You
2: got a
0: double team.
2: Like,
0: yeah. It's just like a frustrating era of Houston sports because it feels like, at least on two of the three teams, that there should be, like, pretty high ceilings for what the Texans and Rockets could be.
1: Mm-hmm.
0: And it doesn't feel like either team is really capable of getting there. That we had to spend a month discussing burners. You know, like we're not focusing on basketball.
1: That's also the state of the NBA, though.
0: No, for sure.
1: Like the regular season's kind of boring in
0: for sure.
1: NBA basketball to where like that becomes a storyline.
0: Yeah.
1: But there's more drama in the NBA than there is like actual like breaking down the 82-game schedule.
0: Yeah. But yeah, I think, and then with the Astros, some of the frustration is just that you're not in the golden era anymore. Like, it's just like, what is this team? What are these bad contracts? What is Tatsy Imai?
1: Yeah.
0: So it's like, I label it as like the frustrating era, not the boring era.
1: 1984 says, thank goodness for the Cougars. Otherwise, this city would not be fun to follow sports. Junkie says this is definitely the city of letdowns.
2: It's fair.
1: I mean, they have won two championships within the last 10 years,
0: though.
1: Like, that's like, better than most cities.
0: You could say it's like a letdown era.
2: But even within that, there was the obviously letdown in 2019. That
1: felt
2: was
1: like
2: massive.
1: It should have been more.
2: Yeah, it felt like it should have been more.
0: And really, the golden era is obviously like very overblown because really it's one team doing all the work, right? Like,
1: I mean, that's what eras usually are.
0: Yeah.
1: Like dynasties are usually a core of players. Like, look at your Bulls.
0: Yeah.
1: It was Jordan, Pippen, and then you have the cast, you know, the cast of characters around them changes. Like, any dynasty is mostly built off of a core of player.
0: Yeah, I just think when people talk about, like, the golden era of Houston sports, like...
1: Oh.
0: Yeah, like, we thought it was going to be 2017, right?
1: It was
0: like,
1: one team, one organization.
0: Yeah,
1: I see what you're
0: like
1: saying.
0: Karen Lowe. But, like, really, reality of, like, the 2017-plus era was, you know, Deshaun Watson the day of the parade, tears his ACL, you've got James Harden choking in the playoffs. Like, it was really one team that, like, represented the golden era.
2: Chris Paul just had to hurt that hamstring.
0: Yeah, like, it's one team that represented it. Like,
1: Yeah, that's a great point.
0: It felt like in 17... Houston was on a trajectory, at least I thought, to be not what Boston has been, not that many championships, but you felt like you had three teams with a chance to do some real damage, and only one team did. We're like, now it feels like no one's really got a shot to make a real run at this point.
1: Who's got the realest shot? Who's the trillest?
0: The shot
2: Thank
0: doctor.
2: You,
0: shot,
1: the I think
0: shot
1: it
0: doctor.
1: Is the Rockets.
0: Yeah.
1: Of the three Rockets, Astros, Texans, I would say it's the Rockets.
2: Yeah.
1: Now, I still think the Rockets are a distant third at best team in the Western Conference, but the Texans aren't the third best team in the AFC. The Astros aren't the third best team in the AL. So I think it's the Rockets.
2: By
1: the Rockets
2: default,
1: are closest.
2: Yeah, by default, you're right. I just still don't think it's that close.
1: Who would you pick as the next team to win it all?
2: It would be the Rockets.
1: Really? Are you saying they're the closest? Are they going to be the next team to win the championship?
2: Closest the Rockets just because they're high.
1: Yeah,
2: yeah, that's
1: totally
2: two different questions.
1: Like, Rockets are closer, but who wins the next one?
0: Texans. Texans.
1: I heard you the first time.
0: Yeah. Like, I think they're still like,
2: the name was so
0: I was kind of like
2: said it twice.
0: Reaffirming myself.
1: I know. Like, I was being a jerk.
0: It's okay. Still love you. But
3: the show is so much better when you're not being a turd.
0: You know, he called in while you were out for that week.
1: Yeah.
0: And we didn't take the call because we ran out of time. But he wanted to ask how much I missed working with you, or how much I did miss working with you for that week.
1: That's a good mailbag Monday right there.
2: That is the first question I get remotes.
0: What's Brandon really like?
2: Every single time.
1: Good, good. If you don't got haters, you ain't popping.
2: Yeah, that's right.
1: That's what I always say.
0: But the Astros aren't close, and the Rockets have these two massive hurdles to get through.
1: The thing is, like, do the Texans have to recycle before they win at all?
2: Not necessarily, because this is an oversimplification. If CJ Stroud plays like this for the rest of, but like, I think the way CJ Stroud's playing, they have the pieces on defense. Like, it's not.
1: See, but you're damned if you do, damned if you
2: don't. I know.
1: Because if Stroud's playing to this level, he takes a bigger piece of the salary cap pie,
2: right,
1: which reduces your chances of building a good roster around him, which reduces your chances of winning it all.
2: Fair point.
1: Like, it's tough right now to pick who's the next, because I think they're all kind of far away.
2: I think I'm with Joe, though, because, like, while the Rockets are the closest right now, their best piece is, what, a year or two away from being washed, maybe? Or at least not as effective as you would need him to be to win a title.
1: You still have good young players, though.
2: You would. Like, but I don't think they're good core. Like, a Min in Alpi doesn't say title to me.
1: A Min would have to take one of the two would have to take a pretty major leap into, like, first team all NBA status. Mm-hmm. Like, I think one of them would at minimum have to do that.
2: I think if a Min could, I don't think Alpi can.
0: If a Min learns a jump shot from the shot.
1: But
0: doctor.
1: I don't think they both have to.
2: Right.
1: And Alpi's got a chance.
2: Ah, I don't know. I'm out.
1: Baby Jokic?
2: Nah.
0: I think you have to have, like, such a perfect roster around him.
1: You have to kind of build it.
0: Like, look
1: him.
0: At Denver. Like, Denver hasn't, like, they were. They won championships, like a championship, and they were right there. But they had the right core around him. The Rockets don't have the shooting to have Alpi be the guy, I don't think, and to make a real run. Where if a man can learn a jump shot from the shot doctor.
1: Yeah, he's an old guy.
0: I know, but.
1: Doctor shot.
0: I'm more likely to believe that than Alpi be a dude in the NBA.
1: All right, which Houston team is the closest to win its championship? Pro, we're talking big three pro teams. But which one is the next one to win it? 713-780-3776. Jeremy and Joe, ESPN 97.5.
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1: We're sweating White Sox guards. We're on the White Sox money line. We're on the over-under at 8. It's 5-3 guards in the bottom of the 6th inning. Wait, what are you doing?
0: Both of you.
1: Oh.
0: Is that okay?
1: Yeah, I thought you were changing the channel. It's like the bases are loaded, two outs in a two-run game, dude. What are you doing?
0: No. Atlanta's up 1-0. No.
1: That's okay. We're on the over 7. We didn't play the Dodgers money line.
0: I did. I thought we were.
1: You literally said in the group chat, you don't like the value of the game,
0: I know,
1: and then you
0: but
1: played
0: I'm like
1: it?
0: But I'm a team player, so I thought you guys were in on it.
1: You literally said,
0: I know,
1: I don't like the value in the game.
0: I know.
1: And then you went on your own and played it?
0: Yeah, dumb. Me.
1: That's such a weird thing to do.
0: Yeah, I know. But I thought you guys were in alignment. So I was.
1: No, I said I didn't have a dog in that horse.
0: Yeah. What? I'm gonna write that down for. I didn't have a chunk of the
2: day. That horse? What?
0: I didn't have a chunk of the day. I do now.
2: That's a weird baby.
1: I don't know why I said that. 713-780 ESPN.
0: Dog in that horse. Okay.
1: Dynamo are good, but don't have an exciting goal scoring style. Yeah, we were talking about big three pro teams. He robbed it. That was a base hit to left, and the third baseman robbed it. Was it Jose Ramirez? Is he playing? Yeah, son of a gun, Jose. That would have tied the game and hit the over. Son of a gun. All right, they're through 6, 5-3 guards. Maybe we got a late comeback, though. Junkie says Bronham can't read. Joe can't do math. The irony there, though, is he misspelled my name. 81-83, Joe. That's where the Astros record was.
0: That's no.
1: It was 81-83.
0: Yeah, but like, no one ever says that.
1: I said it the next day that they were eliminated. Steven Adams, you like seeing guys getting rebounds?
0: He's fun.
1: That's why it was kind of weird to me.
0: I don't know. I like the way he plays
1: basketball. Also appreciate it. I appreciate good rebound and big men. I also appreciate a guy who can set a mean screen.
0: Yeah.
1: Steven Adams can do those things. Which O goes away first, Texas or Texans? Texas has won a natty. I don't really understand the question.
0: Which one? Do the Texans get a win first, or does Texas lose first?
2: Yeah, I think that's what he's asking.
1: Okay, which zero goes away? Probably the Texans win.
2: Yeah, because Longhorns are 8.5-point favorites. So they're
1: have you ever been to one of those games?
2: No, it's a bucket list, but I haven't been there yet.
1: You'd probably do a number on that state fair, wouldn't you?
2: Wow. I mean, probably so, but damn.
1: Fried Oreo? What's your go-to at a state fair?
2: I do like a fried Oreo.
1: Do you?
2: Yeah.
1: You
2: Sonic
1: like the way,
2: had one a few years ago.
1: You like the way
2: good.
1: The Oreo gets soft?
2: I feel like this is leading, but yes.
1: You ever notice that? That always confused me, that fried Oreo. Like, I never knew that the middle of the Oreo, or just the Oreo in general, was going to get soft when you fry it. I should have known that.
0: You know what confuses me? Fried ice cream.
1: Yeah,
0: I still don't really get it.
1: How does it stay iced?
0: Cheesecake? Fried cheesecake? Good. But cheesecake's not like, they didn't really think it was friable.
1: Yeah, I mean, cheesecake sounds more.
2: Fried cheesecake good, kind of like you feel like you drifted back into Caveman Joe. Fried cheesecake good.
1: Cheesecake sounds more friable than ice cream, though.
0: I think I like Caveman Joe.
1: Don't you think?
0: Yes, yes, for sure.
1: Cheesecake seems like it'd be something that could be fried over ice cream.
2: Yeah, sure.
1: No. The ice cream seems like it'd be a hard, like, how did you master that? How did you master being able to fry ice cream?
0: Whose idea was it?
1: Well, I could tell you whose idea it was.
2: Someone probably stoned.
1: Yeah, probably somebody stoned.
0: Or really fat.
1: Every time B-Max talks, I want to eat a beef Wellington, if that makes sense.
2: No.
1: It makes sense to me.
2: Does it?
1: Yeah, I don't know.
0: It's also maybe the weirdest text we've ever gotten.
2: Yeah. No, that's up there.
0: That's a strange one. Like, I wouldn't have admitted that.
2: I wouldn't admit that you think of another man that way.
1: I just think it's like a... No. I don't
0: think
1: another
0: man talks, you think about beef. That's weird.
1: Well, I think the beef Wellington is just like an extra insult on top of an insult. Like, nobody thinks of beef Wellington as like, you know, a good piece of food. So, like, it's like whenever I think of Brian, I think of food. And then on top of whenever I think of Brian, I think of food, I think of terrible food. Okay. So to me, it's like a double insult.
0: Okay.
2: I was aware it was an insult.
1: It's like a double whammy.
0: I guess.
1: No whammy, no whammy, no whammy, no. I don't think there's a good chance the Texans implode and waste this window. See, that's kind of where I'm at with the Texans, like, winning a championship. Is like, I feel like they missed their window. I feel like that window was last year. Kind of feel like they missed the window. But it's also hard to pick the Astros, who are probably about to go through some sort of retooling of their roster.
0: Didn't even consider them in this conversation.
1: The Rockets, I feel like I don't feel like they can be the best team in the West anytime soon.
0: The only thing that helps them,
1: I think,
0: is,
1: my answer is also the Texans.
0: Like, the only thing that helps the Rockets is we've seen, I don't know, every NBA championship ever have some kind of critical injury play a factor in the way on the path,
1: yeah,
0: to winning a title. Like, if it somehow sets up where Wemby takes out SGA in the Thunder, and then he's brittle, he gets hurt,
1: yeah,
0: you beat them in the Western Conference Finals, they can beat the Knicks or someone in the East.
1: Yeah, maybe it is the Rockets.
0: So it's like, I feel like the path is just a little bit easier.
1: See, that's why I think they're closer, but not the next team. I'm going to go next team, Texans, closest, Rockets.
0: And we've seen teams fix an offensive line in one offseason. I know the Texans have failed to do it, but maybe under a new GM.
1: Here's the thing.
0: They can fix it.
1: Remember when the Spurs won the title with Duncan?
0: Which one?
1: Well, the first one that they had with Duncan.
0: The fraudulent one?
1: Remember how they got Duncan?
2: The strike season?
1: Remember how they got Duncan?
2: Yeah, because David Robinson got hurt and they got the...
1: Is this the Texans' David Robinson year? We're like, oh, they go 3-14.
2: It's David Robinson.
1: They have wholesale coaching changes, and then except for D'Amico. D'Amico stays. Their GM's gone. They bring in people who can whatever, like, figure out offensive line play. And they're Tim Duncan's Jeremiah Smith.
2: It's not a bad thing.
0: Really, you can look at both these teams this way.
1: Like success isn't always linear.
0: You've got the Texans with this draft coming up, and while it wouldn't be until the 27-28 season, the Rockets have the Brooklyn pick and the Phoenix pick this year. Like, if you look at Tankathon, Brooklyn's projected right now as the second worst team in the NBA. Phoenix is 12. That means you're going to have, I guess, what, 4 lottery balls now in the new format?
1: You get the new Cooper flag.
0: Yeah.
1: You get, like, the new Victor Wembanyama.
0: I don't know what this college class looks like at all. But
1: you get the new DeBonsa.
0: Like, what if, like, that's your superstar?
1: Yeah.
0: And then, you know, it still could be 2 years away from really developing, but if you have a superstar in this draft this year and you have a man in Alpi, like, maybe there's something there.
1: Judging by the competitiveness of the AL, Western Conference, and AFC, the Astros have the easiest path to the World Series than the other two. They still have the roster. Peter K says, I didn't have a dog in that horse either, LOL. You're the man, Peter K.
0: See, I think my concern about the Astros, too, is honestly a little bit what happens with this lockout. Is that, what if these teams are forced to spend money? Like you've got the White Sox in the playoffs right now playing the Guardians. Kyle Tucker makes almost as much money as both those rosters combined. Mm-hmm. What if the Guardians and the White Sox are forced to spend money? What if the Rays are forced to spend money and they spend it well at all?
1: Yeah, I still don't feel like they're ever going to spend money like up to that level. Like the Rays are going to win because smart money beat big money.
0: Sure.
1: Same thing with like the Brewers. That is not a concern of mine.
0: It is a little bit.
1: In fact, I think a salary cap helps the Astros because the Astros are always going to be at the cap anyways, but now no team can go above the luxury tax. So to me, in terms of the spending, the Astros now become one of the highest spenders in baseball and the gap isn't as great. I think a salary cap helps the Astros.
0: I think it helps if they spend it well.
1: Smart money over big money.
0: Yeah.
1: State Fair food is hot garbage, super overpriced. I'm not a big State Fair food either. I don't really love fried food unless it's French fries. Then give me all of them. Who is your closest team?
2: Oh, I agree with. Yeah, I think I said that earlier. So but
1: closest
2: Texans,
1: Rockets, next Texans.
2: Yes, that was exactly where I landed.
1: We all believe the same thing.
2: Yeah.
1: All right.
2: I mean, it's certainly not the Astros, so it kind of makes it a 50-50.
1: I think we're all in agreement. That's rare. A junkie, he sounds like a pug or English bulldog. I think he mean Brian.
2: Yeah, that's definitely.
1: Who keeps dropping coins? That's Brian. Not a coin. It's me fidgeting with my wedding ring.
0: Comets?
1: Brian Wellington.
0: Are they Comets?
1: Probably what the guy thought.
2: I think they missed the playoffs. I think they missed the playoffs.
1: Yeah, I think they were bad. I think they were in position for like the number one pick.
0: Yeah, but what if they win the lottery?
1: Who are they going to draft? Who do you want them to draft?
0: No idea.
2: Come on, Joe, break it down.
1: Should we be making drafts great again?
0: USC player?
1: The Arrows, maybe.
2: Should we make mock drafts great again with the WNBA?
1: No, we should. Ice cream, they hard freeze it, coat it, freeze it again, and flash fry it, says Peter K. Peter K knows everything.
0: He knows everything.
1: Fried sweets, arguably the most overrated food. I agree. Can we have a conversation with cavemen? Joe and bad English Jeremy? What?
0: Caveman Joe and bad English Jeremy?
1: Oh, man. State Fair food is garbage. L take. Nothing beats a 7 a.m. Fletcher's corn dog and cold wax cup beer. I can't say I've ever had a cold wax cup beer.
0: Same,
2: yeah.
1: I'm not sure I've ever had a Fletcher's corn dog. I've had a corn dog. I don't know if I've ever had a Fletcher's corn dog.
2: Is that the famous brand at the State Fair?
1: I guess.
2: I haven't been to the State Fair, so I don't know.
1: Yeah, I'm good. I'm good never going to the State Fair. If I'm being honest with you.
0: I'd go once.
1: Go with Brian. I can watch Texas, Oklahoma.
2: There you go.
0: Sure.
1: Can you get credentialed for that?
0: Yeah.
1: Hook me up. Hook Brian up.
2: Get his credential next year.
0: You're a little busy.
1: It had to be a bye week.
0: Yes.
2: Get his credential next year.
0: Maybe we do the bullpen out there.
2: Yeah.
0: It'd be fun.
1: At the State Fair?
2: Yeah. Right in front of Big Tex.
0: Hell yeah. I'm in on that.
1: That'd be good for IG. Be good for the gram. All right, what do you want to do, Joe? Do you want to do 3-4 win teams? Do you want to do what injury is most impactful? Or do you want to do Willibits?
0: 3-4 win teams.
1: We have options at 5:30.
0: Because I don't really get the Willibits.
1: All right, coming up next, Willibits, 713-780-ESPN. Willibits, coming up next, Jeremy and Joe, ESPN 97.5.
0: There's more than one way to fliff. 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
20: You're back with Jeremy and Joe, and I honestly have no idea what's happening next. Could it be the next great food debate? Jeremy being a giant buzzkill? Joe trying to do math? Carry the one, Joe. Carry the one. Or maybe they'll recklessly label people as casuals. Let's find out. It's time for the Wheel of Bits.
21: Oh my goodness, would you look at this. What an enormous spin.
2: Let's discuss pet peeves.
1: Have you ever heard what Beef Wellington sounds like?
2: A-hole.
1: That was it.
2: I'm nearly cursed.
0: You guys
2: like
0: break
2: Steven
0: up?
2: Elsa.
0: That girl, she dumped you?
2: You know, that website's just temperamental. Okay. I got tired of dealing with
1: oh,
2: it.
1: Oh, it's a website?
2: Yeah. Where'd you think it came from?
1: I don't know. I thought you were just like asking Siri and maybe recording it.
2: No, there was a website. I'm not going to give them a shout out because it's temperamental, but
1: yeah,
2: anyway.
1: I'm just sure that dozens and dozens of junkies are waiting with bated breath to go to a website
2: maybe.
1: For a
2: you never
1: British
2: know.
1: Woman's voice.
2: Could be. They're lonely.
1: Junkie says, I bet Brian breaks the mile record running for a fried Oreo. You should see Brian when there's a fried Oreo on the line. He's like pre-Fontaine.
2: Fontaine?
0: I don't get
1: pre-Fontaine. You don't know what pre-Fontaine is?
0: No, man.
1: You guys are so...
0: So what?
1: Not diverse when it comes to your sports. I can't... There's been, like, movies about Steve Prefontaine. I think he might have been the first ever Nike guy. Steve Prefontaine. It's like the greatest long-distance runner in our generation.
2: Can you pick him out of a lineup?
1: I can. I've seen documentaries about him.
0: What generation are you talking about? He died in 1975.
2: Great point, Joe.
1: Right, but he died young and ran in the 72 Olympics.
0: Yeah, but like
2: we
0: I
2: watched the 72 Olympics.
1: But there's been documentaries. There's been 30 for 30s
2: you
1: about
2: think I won
1: Prefontaine.
2: Documentaries about track?
1: I guarantee you most of our dozens and dozens of junkies
22: Junkie?
1: Know who Prefontaine is. Like, it's a popular name just in pop culture.
2: How many of our dozens and dozens of junkies could tell you what he's famous for?
1: Well, I think I just said it. But on an honor code, because we're all the dozens of junkies are very honest and would never lie. 713-780-ESPN. Do you know who Prefontaine is? You guys are just, what do I say? You are uncultured when it comes to your sports.
0: That's fine, but I don't really care.
1: Everybody knows who Prefontaine.
0: Well, not everybody.
1: Everybody knows
0: who Prefontaine. You can't say everybody when the two of the three people.
2: 66.66% of this room does not know.
1: Anybody with an IQ above half an average
0: hey.
1: IQ.
0: Hey.
2: What's the average IQ?
1: I don't know.
2: Exactly.
1: I don't know.
2: BS Flex is successful.
1: Junkie says never heard of him. What is a pre-fondue? Nothing screams dork like a guy being surprised others don't watch dogs on a long-distance runner. Fair. YouTube Keith says no. Somebody says, okay, Boomer. Maybe you're all right. The early polls are in favor of you guys.
0: I think someone's going to yell at us.
1: Somebody says, think Jared Leto played Prefontaine in a movie. Is that true? I didn't know there was a movie about Prefontaine. Somebody says, nah.
0: That is correct.
1: Jared Leto did play Prefontaine
0: yes.
1: in a movie? What was the movie called?
0: Prefontaine.
1: I didn't know there was a movie.
0: In 1997.
1: Really?
0: Yep.
1: Huh. Junkie never heard of him. First man to break the 4-minute mile. That's right. He is the first man to break the 4-minute mile.
0: Cool.
1: He probably did in third grade like Brian. I just hit the Conor McGregor. Who is that guy? Born in 87. And yeah, I saw a movie a long time ago in movie. Okay. All right. 713-780-ESPN. Let's go out to the HRP listener line. Ray, you're in with Jeremy and Joe. What's up, Ray?
23: Yeah, I never heard of Prefontaine.
1: Okay, goodbye.
23: That's the first one I heard, it sounded like a cooking term.
1: Prefontaine sounds like a cooking term?
23: Yes. You're just talking about beef Wellington. You're talking about food, you know, it's like, oh, did you order this Prefontaine? No, I ordered it, you know, Fontaine.
1: All right, fair enough.
23: The Fontaine
1: that's pretty good.
23: Dish was, all right.
1: No,
23: all right.
1: That's not bad. That's pretty good, actually. I guess I'm like always in the minority here. The people who agree with Brandon probably don't know how to text. This poll is skewed. Exactly. There was actually two movies about Prefontaine. I do not know this man. Everyone knows Pre. Key from L.A. Who is Brenham? He went to Oregon, right? Yeah, he went to
3: Jeffrey Brenham.
1: He went to Oregon. Yeah, his dogs are great. His blisters were so bad that they were bleeding when he was breaking records. See, he's a dog. Prefontaine.
2: Cool story.
1: You guys don't respect game.
0: We just don't know everything.
1: All right. So, Willa Bitch, you said pet peeves?
2: Pet peeves, yeah.
1: So, we can do a laundry list for these. You know what really has been annoying me lately?
2: What's grinding your gears?
1: Aside from that drop, every drive home, guys.
0: Yeah.
1: I drive on 45. Brian, I don't think they have these on 59. You drive 45 the other way.
0: Yeah.
1: You're going the Gulf way. I'm going up the North way. So the HOV, they did this like, I don't know, 6 months ago or whatever, but they put these flaps on the guardrails of the HOV lane. Have y'all noticed this?
0: No. So I have no idea what you're talking about.
1: You know, like the little road, the guardrail roadblock things, like the big cement things that are like very, very long and they're about, I don't know, waist high.
0: Sure.
1: For some reason, I don't know who decided this. I don't know if it was the city of Houston. I don't know if it was John Whitmire. I don't know if it was TxDOT. I don't know who it could have been. I don't know if it was the state.
2: Oh, I know what you're talking about
1: now. But they
2: put
1: these like 3 to 5 foot flaps on top of these roadblock guardrail things. And what they suck. They're terrible. They break all the time. So they're like leaning into the lanes that are not in the HOV.
2: There's been multiple times
1: in the last six. This is a lawsuit waiting to happen. City of Houston, call me. I'll fix it for you. These flaps are like hovering over the fast lane on 45 North. There have been multiple times in the last few months where I have to swerve over because I'm going to hit these flaps that are broken that are hovering over the fast lane on 45 North.
2: So they're attached.
1: What are we doing with these
2: things?
1: They're
2: attached to the concrete barrier for
1: it's
2: the
1: like
2: HOV?
1: It's like an extension of the barrier.
2: Do you have
1: like these little flaps. I don't know what they're for.
2: Okay, that's what I was about to ask.
1: Like, so you can't see the HOV because it's too private, like kind of like first class and like coach. Like, oh, there's a little apron there that you can't see.
2: Because I know
1: first
2: they used
1: class.
2: To have like a much smaller flap, only like maybe a foot, and it would have a reflective, like an orange.
1: So you see like a light?
2: Yeah, like at night, so you see the barrier, but what you're describing is completely different.
1: I don't know what they're for. There's not a reflective light because they're hard to see because I've almost hit these sons of guns. Because they're on top of the barrier.
0: Okay.
1: They're like little plastic flaps that are like 3 to 5 feet long, I guess. And what happens is they break on one end and they're stuck on the barrier on the other end, but they hover over the fast lane or they hover over the HOV. People are driving by probably getting clobbered by these things. What are they for? How are they safe? You're going to hurt somebody's vehicle. You might cause a wreck.
0: Can you send a picture?
1: I mean, that'd be unsafe.
0: Well, I just don't know what you're talking about.
1: I'll try. Does anybody on the text line know what I'm talking about? People are probably looking like I'm a blank in my car right now as I'm shaking my head. Yes, yes. I'm not the only one that sees those darn things flapping around like they're going to hit you. Thank you. Thank you, Junkie. What are they for? What are you doing? Junkie says lost driver mirror to flap just before ATEX on 45 North last week. I've never felt more vindicated in my life.
0: Yeah, you're.
1: What are those things for? They're causing damage to our vehicles.
0: I have no idea.
1: And I haven't seen it on any other major highway. And they're so cheap looking too. Like they don't even look good.
0: Yeah, if they're flopping over like that, they're clearly
1: cheap.
0: Not doing their job.
1: They have something like that on I-10 to separate HOV from toll, etc. And many are bent. Barriers are for blocking lights of oncoming traffic. Okay. Yeah, I guess that could be that could
0: help
1: make
0: with
1: sense.
0: The lights from the other way.
1: Yeah, like if you're driving towards a car that's driving the opposite direction in the HOV, you're not going to get blinded by the light because they're gonna have the flaps there that are blocking the lights. So that makes sense. I just don't know if they're worth it now, though.
0: Yeah, are they really doing the
1: and
0: job?
1: Also like the HOV isn't always open for that long while the sun's not out.
0: Yeah,
1: you know what I mean.
0: Yeah, it doesn't make sense.
1: This is minus EV if I've ever heard of it. Why are you swerving, Branham? Because they're about to hit me. And I can't see them because they don't have great visibility. Prefontaine sounds like a Formula One series race. Guys that know Prefontaine are probably still at work / real job, so no reply as of yet. Great point.
0: No, disagree.
1: Everyone is dying to know, is there also a post-Fontaine? That's such a bad joke. Steve Prefontaine, dude was a beast, taken way too early by a car accident. Pre was OG Nike athlete. Yeah, these little young bucks don't know anything about the guy.
0: I'm not old.
1: There's an actual track meet named after him.
0: Cool.
1: I've almost hit them like 5 times, Todd, the show. These little flaps, they make no sense. The flaps on 45 were installed to become conversation starters. It only took 8 months and 3 broken windshields. They were installed and paid for. I think they just might be preventing other drivers to not watch a car accident or traffic on the opposite lanes. The car lights make a lot more sense, but it's only there for like an hour or two. Oh, it drives me nuts. 713-780-ESPN. Let's go out to the HRMP listener line. Todd has a take on flaps on 45. Todd.
3: Yeah, no, I'm the one who lost my driver's mirror last week. I was on my way to work off of AirTex, and there's an 18-wheeler in front of me. We're both in the fast lane. It was dark. It's 5:30 in the morning. And when he passed it, there's a car or two linked between us, and I guess the wind from him passing it literally swung it wide open, and it literally took my driver's side mirror. I was like, who do I even contact about that? Harris County or what?
1: Get put the police.
3: On hold for 2 months?
1: You should have called the police. So did you just take care of it yourself?
3: It's going to cause an accident.
1: Exactly. I mean, this is going to cause a major accident. I'm sorry that you lost your mirror. That sucks. Did you just fix it yourself, or did you call
3: like
1: your
3: a
1: insurance?
3: Shotgun went off. It sounded like a shotgun went off.
1: I don't get it.
3: I called my insurance, and they were baffled. They're like, what do you mean something swung into your mirror? I was like, literally, there's a barrier that swings open into the lane.
1: I've never seen anything like it.
3: I love y'all show, man. Y'all have a good one.
1: I love you too, Todd. Hope your deductible is not $1,000. I bet it is. You probably should have just done it out of pocket. These are the things that stress me, Joe.
0: I can tell.
1: It makes no sense.
0: I'm sorry I can't relate as much. But I'm probably going to see him now on the way home.
1: Junkie says, learn to drive. It only takes to stay in your lane. This is the thing with these flaps, dog, is that these flaps are halfway into other lanes. Like Todd. Todd was driving the normal speed. Todd was driving appropriately in his lane. But these little flaps are halfway broken, and they're hovering halfway into the far left lane on these highways, and they're hitting mirrors. This is a problem. Tell him to call the Texas Hammer. He needs to call Jim Adler. There's a stretch on 45 going towards the Woodlands that's considered one of the most dangerous stretches of road in the country. Guess who drives on that highway each and every day?
0: Jeremy Branham.
1: Your boy. Why do you think they call me the Huntington Bank bad boy? Because I drive on that stretch of road from 45 going towards the Woodlands every single day.
6: I'm a dog.
1: Oh, man. You guys be safe out there. All right, who's your junkie of the day? These flaps are the early leader in the clubhouse. 713-780-3776. Jeremy and Joe, ESPN 975.
0: All right, we're headed back to LeBarge here in just a couple weeks to do the bullpen there from Saturday and Sunday, and I cannot wait to get back because you get to watch all the games going on the massive TV wall. When we were there last, there was 9 games in the 12 o'clock window. They were all there. It was an incredible crowd on Saturday. First for Texas, then for the Aggies. Aggies were a little sad that night, but it was a great time nonetheless. You get beer towers, full chicken wings, pizza's good. All the food there is, you can't miss it from the chef, honestly. Lexi was enjoying the fried pickles because she's obsessed with those things. And also you can get great views, not just inside the sports book, but there's different spots that you can hang out with. You got the recliner seats up front, $25 an hour that you can hang out with. 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
24: I'm Frank Miller for Ron Insano. Well, the markets finished lower today after pulling back from Tuesday's record highs. The Dow off around 350, the S&P down modestly, the NASDAQ off around 60 points on the day. The retreat followed the release of minutes from the Fed's September meeting, which revealed that most central bank officials expect to raise interest rates again before the end of the year to combat inflation. In the energy markets, U.S. crude oil stockpiles unexpectedly dropped over 3 million barrels last week, according to new data from the Energy Information Administration. The supply decline comes as conflict escalates in the Middle East, where Iranian forces have increased attacks on shipping vessels in the Strait of Hormuz. There's been 9 recorded maritime incidents already this month. Meanwhile, public pressure is mounting over an artificial intelligence policy. A new Reuters Ipsos poll reveals that a majority of Americans favor stricter regulatory guardrails on AI technology, with 57% believing that the Trump administration is not taking AI-related risks seriously enough.
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11: Brian Windhorst made the statement, Kevin Durant is the greatest U.S. Olympian basketball player ever.
12: Great.
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25: Neat stuff, Brian.
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12: because Simone Biles
11: Kevin
12: doesn't
11: Durant.
12: Compete for, like, Houston gymnastics.
25: Simone Biles is not putting burners out on all the other girls.
11: You don't know.
25: Girl, she's so stupid.
11: She could. You don't know.
12: What you do
25: but
12: know.
25: But you know for a
12: there's
25: fact.
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11: I mean, come on. I want some hard evidence. I got nothing here.
12: You weren't consistently used the term low-key. You don't need hard evidence.
25: Yeah, you're just as bad.
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12: And where'd you get that from?
11: I don't know that it was from Kevin Durant.
12: You had suggested that KD said it.
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12: I know that you did that.
11: Low-key. 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
1: Join us tomorrow. 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Come hang out with us tomorrow. Heckle us. You know, do your thing. Who's engineering?
0: Brian.
1: Oh, Brian, do you be out there too? Beef Wellington. Come see Beef Wellington in Katy tomorrow at No Label Brewing Company. All right, Junkie of the Day, 713-780-ESPN. Who is your Junkie of the Day?
0: I'll nominate you first for saying dog in that horse. I do like it, though.
2: Yeah.
1: No, no dog in that horse.
0: Yeah, I think it's like,
2: from now on, that's the
0: it's kind of like parents-in-law. It's just like it's...
1: Oh, yeah, I forgot about that.
0: I think it's just something that should be part of, you know, if you know, you know. If you're a real junkie, you know parents-in-law, you know dog in that horse. And I'll nominate White Sox Dave.
1: Oh.
0: Because he broke the news that Barack Obama was going to throw out the first pitch at the White Sox game today.
1: Yeah.
0: He didn't.
1: He did not.
0: Something called a Belmont Camelli. No idea who that is. Apparently it's an actor.
34: I do not know this man.
0: Throughout the first pitch.
1: Oh, wow.
0: It's tough to go from Obama to a no-name person or a person that people don't know.
1: To be fair, you don't know a lot of very famous people.
2: No, we're on the right side of history with Prelafontaine.
1: Yeah. Prelafontaine?
2: I don't know. Whatever the hell his name was.
1: Junkie, did I miss Jose Jorge? Yeah, that's yesterday. That's the first Tuesday
0: the
1: of every month. You can go listen to it from yesterday.
0: Amore?
2: There's a little taste.
1: Steven Nelson gets a Junkie of the Day.
2: For cursing?
0: No, that's not why.
1: Oh, he went over?
0: Yeah.
1: Yeah, but the guards did it, so we're probably going to lose one half of the bet. But, I mean, whatever. Steven Nelson, he posted our interview on his social at Equity by Nelson.
0: We appreciate it.
1: He said former Houston Texans cornerback Steven Nelson breaks down why the Texans struggling, blah, blah, blah, blah, blah. He tagged me and Will Kunkel. No signs of life for Jose Jorge or Joe George
2: or Beef Wellington.
0: I don't know.
1: Junkie of the Day, Ultimate Texan. There was like a leaked video of a Cowboy fan like talking trash to Ultimate Texan, which, I mean, whatever. What are you doing? Like, we're grown-ups here. But Ultimate Texan, not with the best of lines on his comebacks.
4: I'm already famous, dog. I guarantee you ain't going to do
8: Why is that?
4: Disrespecting me?
8: Disrespect you how?
4: I'm just saying. You had your mouth open like you like. Say something.
8: Yeah, because America's team won.
4: America's team won.
8: That's right.
4: So you ain't even Texas team.
8: 0-4.
9: This is Dallas town.
8: 0-4.
4: Yeah.
8: So losers.
4: When's the last time you guys won a Super Bowl?
8: We won today.
4: When did we win a Super Bowl?
8: We won today. I'm going to sleep today as a winner.
9: Yeah, I doubt it.
4: From now on.
1: He said Houston should be. I guess both of them could be junkies because it wasn't the best trash talk by the Cowboy fan either. But here's my thing. Here's my thing. You can't hit the Cowboys with a when was the last time you won the Super Bowl when you've never won a Super Bowl.
2: Yeah.
1: Yeah, you can't use that line. Now, if you want to say we've won more playoff games since the birth of our organization, okay. But you can't hit the scoreboard Super Bowl whenever you have zero.
0: Yep.
2: Yeah, it was a rough one.
1: Let's keep it a buck. We love Ultimate Texan. Love him. Famous, all that.
13: I mean,
1: but not the best.
13: Right now, we ask.
1: Not the best comeback there from Ultimate Texan. What you got, Brian?
2: Drake May apparently doesn't think the moon landing was real.
0: Yeah.
2: Yeah, so that was a rough one.
1: A lot of people think that.
2: Okay, well, they're idiots.
1: How do you know?
2: I just think that with all the competition that was going on in the space race between various countries, especially Russia, that if we were to have faked it, they had ample motivation to out us, and that's never
1: how
2: come
1: would
2: out.
1: They know?
2: Well, fair. You're going full Granada on me? How do you know? You don't know.
1: We don't know. We don't physically know.
2: And then I'll also nominate faking Jim Carrey was in Something About Mary when it was Ben Stiller.
1: Yeah, that's not that big of a difference. All right, what's winning?
0: I don't know.
2: Prelafontaine.
1: Junkie is Joe not knowing the Belmont
0: guy. Prelafontaine.
2: Yeah, Prelafontaine's the winner.
1: Brian saying Prelafontaine?
0: Yeah. Just getting the name wrong right there.
2: Oh, no, I was going the whole... trying to dunk on us because we don't know who Fontaine is.
1: Anybody who has any diversity with sport, anybody's culture,
0: 90% of the text line agrees with us.
1: 90's a bit much.
0: I don't think it is.
1: 90's a bit much.
2: Do the math. Sure.
1: I'll let you do the math.
0: You know it's going to come out on my side then, right?
1: Yeah, you do like to, you do weird averages. I've noticed that in the past. Remember that last time he was trying to do an average? He's like, if you cut off the people here, and then you get them to the middle.
0: Dogging that horse wins.
1: that's probably fair. All right, that's the winner. That does it for us. Thanks to Brian for his hard work. He's Joe. I'm Jeremy. We'll talk to you tomorrow from No Label Brewing in Katy. Come hang out with us. Mike Elko at 8, Comicast at 7. 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Prelafontaine may choose in a waffle maker.
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21: Hey, what's up? This is Booker T, and I want to say welcome inside the Hall of Fame, baby. Get that too. But you know, he was there in that era. I don't know how much when I wasn't there. I didn't see it. I do know WCW hired him on the premise that he was the guy who created a whole lot in that company. So it's hard for me to answer that question.
22: All right, we'll do one more of these, and then we'll get to some listener questions. So this one I think is actually the most challenging one that I've asked so far. We've only done two, but this is the most challenging one.
21: I doubt it.
22: No, it is. It is. Edge or Chris Jericho? Chris.
21: Oh, I thought you were going to say Christian.
22: Chris Jericho.
21: Chris Jericho.
22: Okay, why?
21: Both of those guys are great workers.
22: Super talented.
21: I've worked with both of them. You know what I mean? My first pay-per-view in WWE was with Edge.
22: Yeah.
21: You know, hair match, you know, in Canada. You know, him trying to do Spinneroonie.
22: WrestleMania, baby.
21: Yeah, you know, yeah. So, a lot of great times. But with Chris Jericho, that's why I say it's going to be easy. With Chris Jericho, him and I, we was in battle. Him and I, we was in competition. For many, many years when he was in WCW. But it was a silent war. We never talked about it. I'm sure he was one of those guys that heard me talking about me being top five and him saying, he's not top five. I'm top five. Yeah. I don't know about him. You know, I'm sure he was thinking that way. The times that him and I got a chance to work in the ring that fans didn't get a chance to see, those house shows and those performances.
22: In WCW.
21: In WCW.
22: Y'all didn't do too many house shows, right? Like in general, WCW?
21: We did a few. Yeah, okay. We did a lot. And, we was on the road. You know, we didn't just vacation all the time, but.
22: Just part of the time.
21: Yeah, it was part of the time. But with him and I, we was always competing against each other, even when we were wrestling each other. You know, we were trying to outdo each other how good we could put each other over. He would go out and sell for me better than anybody, man. He would put my stuff over so great, man. I would do the same thing for him. I would just make sure I went over the top for him and really, really gave it to him, you know. It was just a lot of good battles back and forth with him and I. And it was all about who's the best, you know. And I knew that's what it was about, but him and I, we, even to this day, we've never had that conversation. And I know that's what it was all about.
22: Is just trying to outdo one another.
21: To see who was the best. To see who was the best in the locker room.
22: So did it surprise you, like, when he went, because he went to WWE first and kind of, boom, started to skyrocket. Was that a shocker to you at all? Are you like, oh, yeah, this guy was...
21: Didn't surprise me at all.
22: Do you feel like he was being held back at WCW?
21: No, at WCW? Oh, yeah. Yeah, in a lot of ways, yeah.
22: Why was that? Because he seemed like so talented back then.
21: They didn't understand. They didn't see the talent in him because he wasn't 6 foot five. You know, he wasn't the biggest guy in the locker room. You know, so they didn't look at. But Jericho, you could look at Jericho, and you're never gonna wonder how big he is because he would always work so big, and you go, man, you just looked at his performance, and everything else went out of the window. You just didn't even see anything. You just saw Chris. And so when he went to WWE, not even a shadow of a doubt, I knew he was going to freaking skyrocket. And then the position they put him in coming in with the Y2J.
22: What a great way.
21: It was such a great way for him to come in. And it just literally cemented how great, you know, this guy was really going to become. And he went out and did all the work, the rest of the work himself. So, no, I was not surprised, not even in the slightest, how far Chris Jericho has gone, still to this day.
22: I was going to say still.
21: No, I'm not surprised.
22: Because, and this might be like an oversimplification, but like to me, AEW isn't where it is now if they didn't get Jericho. Like Jericho was a huge turning of the cards for them, right?
21: He was the

0: said, you said, when Edge and Jericho, you said Jericho. What about Jericho and Christian?
1: Christian.
0: Okay, because you love Christian. Yeah. You think he's just the best.
1: No, I mean, there again, Christian, our war has been totally different, you know.
0: Yeah.
1: Our war has been just totally a fun war.
0: Yeah.
1: Everything with Christian and I has been just fun. I remember we did a on sale in Canada, and I learned so much from Christian on this day. I was like, wow, this guy's freaking, he's unbelievable, right? It was a crowd. It was like we were in a mall, and it was freaking people everywhere. And like I said, we were in Canada, and we had like a podium, and you know, that we had to get up and speak and talk to the people. And he talked like he was the president to the people. He would say something, then he would stop and listen, and then he would say something else, and they would go crazy. He would stop and scan the crowd. I was like, this fool is crazy. You know, I was like, I got to steal that. I'm stealing all of that. And then I remember, you know, like working with him, on the road. And I think I got a flight to catch, and he won't let me catch the flight, you know, because he's keeping me in the ring too long, you know, and he's laughing about it. You know, he's telling a joke in the ring as we're working, and I'm trying to keep from laughing, you know, it was that kind of stuff, you know. And I was running WWE for the title, the Intercontinental Championship. And man, it was such a great time. It was such a great time. I was just chasing it. You know, so with him, him and I, we got, you know, such a great relationship, me and Christian. That's the only reason.
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3: Now we're going to get into some listener questions before we wrap up, Book. This is an interesting one to start off with. What's the angriest? This is from, let me start off by hearing. This is from Rish, who's out of Lancaster, California. And he says, what's the angriest you ever saw Vince McMahon backstage and what happened? Was Vince known to blow up a lot?
4: I've seen him angry a couple of times, but not a whole lot.
3: Yeah.
4: I've never really seen him like super. Let me see what time.
3: To me, like when I hear this, I think of the famous like Brock throwing the title at him and them screaming at each other that we got on camera. But I don't know of a great Vince getting mad story.
4: You know what? I've seen Vince, you know, get mad. I'm not going to sit here and throw anybody's names out there or anything like that. But I've seen him get upset, you know, and get mad and, you know, raise his voice. I've done that in reality wrestling.
3: Sounds like something like that.
4: I've done that here many a time. It's just part of being a boss.
3: But it wasn't out of, it's never out of ego, right? It's not out of like, oh, you didn't do what I wanted. It was like, oh man, you may have you fumbled the ball for the show.
4: Yeah,
3: for the show,
4: it was all about
3: your opponent.
4: It was something about the show. It was always something about the business. It was never personal or anything like that. It was something about something not being executed properly. And there again, it's part of the business.
3: Part of the game. Yeah. Part of the game. Okay, this one comes from our guy, Tony Beck, I believe. And he says, is there a chance that reality wrestling ever comes to the UK?
4: Yes, of course there's a chance that reality wrestling can come to the UK. Just a matter of having the right partners, you know, timing, of course. But that's something that we here at Reality Wrestling has been really, really working on building towards, and that's taking a trip, you know, outside of the United States. And UK would definitely be one of those spots because I can't remember coming to the UK and having a show and it not being one of those shows where the fans would, you know, going crazy. I always go back to, you know, me and Samoa Joe. Me and Rhino, in the UK, and man, those fans was, they were freaking rabid, you know. So I'm serious. So I'm looking forward to, you know, bringing reality wrestling. Yeah.
3: All right, we'll do two more before we wrap up. All right, this one comes from Michaela from San Juan, Puerto Rico.
5: Rico
3: said, "Love the song with Bad Bunny. How come y'all never wrestled each other?"
4: Shoot, man, Bad Bunny's pretty good. He's got the young legs, man. But no, it wasn't about that, man. It was just about, you know, that was a kid who watched me when he was growing up, and he and I made him feel a certain way to the point to where he wrote a song about me.
3: Yeah,
4: you know, and won a Grammy, you know, with that song, and. You know, and I appreciate that. You know, I always say, you know, staying relevant in life sometimes, it has nothing to do with you. But so I had no desire or anything to wrestle with against Bad Bunny. I almost did a tag match with Bad Bunny.
3: With Bad Bunny?
4: Yeah. Actually, it was actually supposed to be me and Bad Bunny opposed to Damian Priest and Bad Bunny.
3: At Mania?
4: Yeah.
3: So it's going to be you and Bad Bunny at WrestleMania against, that was Miz and Morrison, I believe, at the time.
4: Yeah.
3: Why didn't that happen?
4: Well, certain reasons why.
3: You won't disclose.
4: I'm not going to disclose. But
3: Did you consider it strongly?
4: Not strongly enough.
3: Not strongly enough.
4: Yeah.
3: Yeah. Wow, that would have been crazy.
4: Yeah.
3: Because Bad Bunny, man, you talk about celeb workers. I think Logan Paul's taking the cake, and like now he's like a full-time guy.
4: Yeah.
3: But
4: yeah.
3: Bad Bunny was always super impressive.
4: Yeah, that could have been, that could have been me. That could have been me.
3: Do you think about that ever?
4: No, go like, not at all. Not at all.
3: Well, I wonder what that paycheck would have looked like.
4: That's the
3: question. Okay, okay. Don't say no more. Say no more. You don't have to say it. You don't have to say it. I get it. You don't have to say anything. Don't say nothing. Because don't say it, because then Jim Cornette will talk about it.
4: Yeah,
3: I'm kidding.
4: Somebody will talk
3: somebody
4: about it.
3: Somebody talk about it. Okay, last one. Okay, this is probably going to get some headlines. Maybe. I don't know. This comes from Sarouche. In an interview with Ara Hawani, Rock said that you were training Travis Scott. Was that true, and whatever happened with that?
4: Just didn't work out.
3: Yeah.
4: You know, that's all. I mean, I'm not going to come and say, you know, I did work with Travis. You know,
3: he came here.
4: Yeah, he came here.
3: And we shot a music video right in this ring, 4x4.
4: He did?
3: You remember that?
4: Oh, yeah, that's right.
3: He shot it.
4: Oh, yeah, that's right. Yeah, that's right. He did.
3: It was, I think it's
4: No, I was working with him. But like I say, you see a lot of guys, you know, like a Logan Paul, like Bad Bunny, you know, Speed,
3: yeah.
4: You know, and they come in and they do a lot of things. And Lil Yachty. Yeah, a little Yachty, and a lot of times it's for him, but it's not for everybody. And I think with Travis Scott, this guy got so much work, man. He's doing this, he's doing that, he's doing this, and then to try to do this, I think that's what it was more than anything. I don't think after working with him, you know, just a couple of times, he could actually do perform the work. I saw it with my own eyes, but I just think. Timing put into this compared to every other project he had going on, as well as his music. I just don't think the timing was right.

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3: Jeremy and Joe.
4: Brian's texting us during the show asking us stupid questions. Does he not know we're on the air? Do I not roast people whenever they call me during our showtime? Like, why would you call somebody when you know they're on the air? And I'll give the benefit of the doubt, most people that call me don't know when I'm on the air. My mother. My aunt. Brian knows darn well what time we're on the air.
5: Hey,
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4: Unbelievable. 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
4: It is amazing. Somebody's literally... 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What's going on?
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4: Hey, how you doing?
6: Hey, he said he... I'm listening to you.
4: I'm talking to you. I called your bluff. I called your bluff.
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13: All right, well, we'll get to more Super Chats here in a moment because I believe our special guest has joined us, BT.
14: I did it. Figured it out. Ladies and gentlemen, stepping inside the Hall of Fame to get a little bit of champagne wishes. All the caviar dreams, man, is the one Jada Parker.
15: Hey.
14: What's going on, girl?
15: How are you?
14: I'm doing real good now since we got you inside the Hall of Fame to get a little champagne wishes.
15: Thank you.
14: Caviar dreams. You know? What's life like for you right now? How you feel?
15: I feel great right now. I can't complain about it. I cannot complain where like I'm going and where I am. I cannot complain. I'm blessed. Thank you.
14: You know, we know where you're going. You're going to Battleground.
15: Yes, sir.
14: Next Sunday on June 9th in the Apex in Las Vegas, Nevada. I know you can't wait for that. But before we get there, let's talk about the Jada Parker, the kid, you know, growing up. You know, for me, when I was a kid, I never imagined or dreamt in a million years that I would be a professional wrestler. But I used to watch it on television all the time. I wear the ring of Paul Bosch, the guy who promoted wrestling here in Houston for many, many years. And like I said, never in a million years thought I would be one of those guys just because it was rough. As a kid, was you around the house, you know, with the granddad watching wrestling, or was that just something that just came up out of the blue for you?
15: When I was younger with my brother, we used to watch it all the time. My grandfather got into it, like, with us. So I knew what an RKO was before I even got into the business, because of my brother, thankful to him. But growing up, I really never watched it like you guys did. I grew up watching soccer, like football. This just gave me the opportunity to be a kid again, and I took it.
14: Yeah. I tell you, same here. Like that kid in the neighborhood, and all of my boys, you know, they wanted to, you know, I don't know, go to the corner store and get a 40, you know what I mean? And we all chip in, you know, and then I was like, man, I'm tired of this, man. I need something in my life. And I started sneaking to the other side of the town, and I started wrestling with all the white guys. No, the thing is, none of my black friends knew this. And then when they found out, they was like, man, you crazy. Why are you doing that, man? What are you doing that stupid stuff for? And I was like, man, y'all doing this crazy. For me, it was an outlet. It was something that made me feel like I could do anything. Getting into professional wrestling, how difficult was it, or was it an easy transition for you?
15: It was a very easy transition. Like, there was no transition into it, because physicality wise, like, I'm used to it. I grew up, came out swinging. So, and I have to thank my brother for that. So coming into it, like, physicality wise, there was no transition. It was just like, all right, like, what's the next thing we got to do? So it was that part was easy for me. The mental aspect, it gets everybody, but it helped me become who I need to be to get where I need to be. If that makes sense.
14: I watch you perform. And, you know, some of your movements, it doesn't seem like it could be taught or anything like that. It just seemed like it's just natural movements. Of course, we all get taught, you know, the way of, you know, the wrestling game. I don't want to give away any secrets or anything like that. But for me, when I got into wrestling, it was like deja vu. It seemed like I had been there before. Okay. Seemed like I had did it before. Mm-hmm. Did you have any of that inkling or that feeling, or was something that you felt like you was gonna have to put some work into?
15: So I never told anybody this before. I felt like that entrance, like I've been there before. I just didn't know where it was. I thought it was gonna be like a soccer field, but when I came through that entrance, I was like, oh, I've been here before. I just gotta realize like what it took for me to get here and what I need to do to get where I need to be. And that part, I was like, okay, that's that deja vu moment. When I got in the ring, I'm like, oh, this is real. Oh, okay. You know what I'm saying? Like that little entrance, I'm like, okay, I'm not used to having people like eyes on me. I'm used to being with the team, but now it's like me and OTM, you know? And I'm like, okay, now when I'm in this little square circle right now, it's just me and you. And that's what I had to get used to. And I'm like, okay. We got to come here.
14: Go ahead,
16: so
14: bro.
16: No, I wanted to know, because we're talking about, you know, you already being the WWE, but how did you get there? Like, how did that whole process happen? How did you end up on the radar?
15: So they actually reached out to me my senior year of college, or like my fifth year of college. And at the time they were DMing people. So I went to my manager. I'm like, is this real? You know what I'm saying? Because, you know, scammers out there and everything. You could be a profile with anybody. And I got the email. I got the DM. I had the meeting. And I'm like, oh, this is... they really want me. So I'm like, okay. I asked them if I could do my draft first for soccer. And by God's grace, it didn't go my way. It came and it brought me to the WWE. And I took every opportunity I had with it and I ran with it. And now I'm with y'all.
14: Wow. You know, that's crazy. That's crazy.
16: A different path, you know?
15: Yeah.
14: What's crazy is it's so many people trying to get into the business today. Mm-hmm. So many of looking at professional wrestling as perhaps, you know, just their way out, you know, not really thinking about, you know, how much work they're really going to have to put in the, you know, this to be great, to become, a legend, to become a Hall of Famer, you know, the grind of it. You know, I don't know how many people have told you about the grind, you know, of professional wrestling of, you know, there are no days off. It's about, no days off, you know what I mean? In the business. Are you prepared for that part? You know, because I know in the bubble in NXT, it's great. You're coming to work. You once a week, but I know you guys are training like crazy down there. Yeah. They're giving you guys almost like a pre, vision of what it's going to really look like. You know, when you guys are out there, are you 100% ready and committed, for that grind?
15: I gotta be, because if not, I won't be Jada Parker. Like Jada Parker is the grind. You know what I'm saying? I had to do that my whole life. There's no such thing as luck when I had to hustle and grind to get where I need to be my whole life. So having this hustle and grind in front of me is nothing but adding more fuel to the fire.
14: I tell you, you're a good looking girl. All right. But you, like, no, that's true. But you seem like you got a lot of rough edges around you. And I say that when you get in the ring. Mm-hmm. I always talk to my students about, man, you got to lay it in.
15: Yeah.
14: With you, you don't have no problem doing that. Were you a kid that came up, that got into a lot of fights, or were you that, you know, Barbie doll type girl?
15: I was not a Barbie type of girl. I grew up like, if we getting hit, we going 100% in. Yeah, I was grass type of girl, but when it came, because I grew up with boys, my brother always brought like his football team home. So it's like, if we getting hit, you better go 100%. Like, that's just, they didn't take it easy on me. So now when I'm in the ring, like, my motto is, you bleed like I bleed, so what I gotta be scared of?
14: Gotta whack somebody. We got Jada Parker. We gotta take a quick break. Stick around, guys. You're in the Hall of Fame. We'll be back in a sec. Boom. Welcome back inside the Hall of Fame. We got Jada Parker here inside the Hall of Fame, getting a little champagne, wishes, caviar, dreams. I know the super chatters, you guys may have a few questions for Jada, so make sure you get them in and get them in quick. But, you know, how've life changed for you, since becoming a WWE superstar?
15: It's been different.
14: Before you even answer that question, Brad's been hanging around me for a few years, right? And now Brad goes places and he's like a big star. People want autographs. People want to take pictures with him. You know what I mean? Asking him to come to bar mitzvahs, all kind of stuff. You know what I mean?
17: Not bar mitzvahs, man. I'm not doing bar mitzvahs. No disrespect.
14: The price is right. You do it. But no, how have life changed for you?
15: It's changed for the better. I would just say it's like a catch-22 because I don't realize how like open my life is now, like with social media now. There's no like such privacy until I set the boundary, but it's changed in the best way possible. Like I'm getting my name out there. And I just want to change my life for the better. But it's gotten, I didn't realize it until someone else pointed out to me, like, after Vengeance Day, my family's not used to people staring at us. You know what I'm saying? So we have to get kind of used to that. And my dad's like, yo, you like, you good? You want me? I was like, it's okay. Like, it's okay. It's part of the process. You know what I'm saying? And I'm like, he's like, you know, it's going to get worse. My dad's like, just let me know if you need a bodyguard. Like, let me know. And I'm like, nah. So that's the part that's like changed. But other than that, I love the fans. I love the kids.
14: That's my daughter. That's my daughter. No photos. I swear. She was like that for so long.

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5: Now, Jada, I first saw you, and I don't know if this was your NXT debut. I think it might have been for the NXT Breakout Tournament. I think Ja'Kora Jackson went down, and the next thing you know, Jada Parker's on the television screen. How did that all come about for you? Were you expecting that, or when you got the call, how'd you feel?
6: When I got the call, it was very emotional because at the time I had lost family members back to back. And I tell people every day, you can't tell me God ain't real, because I did not expect that phone call to happen and come through and be like, hey, by the way, like, you're going to be in the tournament. And I broke down and I was like, it was one of the best feelings of my life, because it felt like I'm doing something right and I'm going down the same path and I'm doing it with God by my side. And that was one of the best feelings of my life, on top of the debut. And I'm just like, I'm here for a reason. And that just declared it for me. So
5: did you have the nerves and the butterflies going through your stomach right beforehand?
6: Oh yeah. But it was a different type of nerves. Like, I used to get nervous for soccer games and sometimes, but that, adding cameras into it and like people that close, it's a different type of nerves and butterflies. But they always tell me, like, you get nervous and butterflies when you're about to do something great. So I just took that and ran with it.
7: Wow, man. How big is this thing coming up on the 9th for you, Battleground, being in this situation, being a part of a tournament of first, this is history. Whoever wins this tournament, and win this match is going to make history. They're going to make history. How big is this for you? Because literally you're like still in your infancy stages of this business, and you're in a position like this to where you can win a match like this and it could literally catapult you, you know, in so many different ways. So what's your thought process going into this?
6: My thought process is give 100% more of what my other competitors are giving. Like, they gonna give all they got, but I'm gonna give you more because I need this and I want to pay it off to myself. This is huge for me. Being able, like you said, to make history. I want my name on that belt to be a part of history. Not, oh, because she was just a part of it. No, I want my name on that belt. So it means everything to me. Like, this, like I told you earlier, is adding fuel to the fire, and I'm about to set the match. And that's just that, because I'm about to blow this whole thing on fire. And that's just how I feel, because I'm hungry. Like, that's what I want. And that's who Jada Parker is. You could set a stake for me, but I'm going to get some and pass that. Like, you tell me to shoot for the stars, I'm going to go past the stars, past the moon, all that, because this is what I want and I deserve it.
7: Are we talking about the nebula?
6: I'm sorry.
5: Going all the way. All the way. As far as it goes.
6: I'm going to make sure about that. I'm going to take something with me. I'm getting something out of it.
5: I want to ask, you know, because I was down there in Orlando, what was that, book, a couple weeks ago, and I got to sit on the thing. And what I was telling Book is, man, the crowd down there is so awesome. The NXT universe, I mean, they are in it. You know, during the breaks, during the things y'all don't see on television, they're a lively bunch. And every time you come out, they're giving you the, hey, Miss Parker from Friday. Everybody remembers it from Friday. Yeah. Talk to me, one, about the reaction you've gotten from the NXT universe and the love that you felt. And two, I mean, are you embracing this Miss Parker that they've donned you with?
6: To answer your first one, I love it. But at the same time, like, I'm trying to, you know. They love me, but I love them too, but I need you to hate me, because you wouldn't be loving me when I'm beating you like I'm beating this woman. You know what I'm saying? Like, but it's, they go with who they go to, and I'm just taking it and ride with it. The Miss Parker thing, they actually got it from Mr. Booker himself, because I guess he said it in like my breakout match, like he and they heard of Miss Parker and they took it and ran. And since then, like, it's just, you know what I'm saying? I'm like, all right, Mr. Booker, if that's what you want, we gonna take it and run with it. I'm gonna get it. Like, why not?
5: So we blame Book. We blame Book for it.
7: I mean, oh, I get to blame for everything.
6: Nah, it's love, though. It's love. I promise. I appreciate it.
5: Now, you knew the reference, right?
6: Oh, yeah.
5: Like, you got the... Okay.
6: That's why I did it. Because it's... You know.
7: That's what I'm there for. I want to see all you guys make it to the next level and there and beyond. This business has been, you know, great for me to be able to see the world, all over the world. And I didn't have to pay for it. You know, all I had to do was just go out and perform. That performance for me was so easy, going out and, you know, I'm giving those fans, you know, what they want and what they thrive, you know, I have. And my thing is, being in this business is something I want you to know. Just like you were just talking about you and your family and you guys going out, you know, and people staring at you and stuff like that. I'm going to tell you right now, it's not going to get, you know, any lighter. It's going to get a whole lot worse. It's going to be piled on. I'm talking about thick. People are going to want to be, they're going to want a piece of Jada Parker. Seriously. And the one thing for me is I always thought, I say, man, people say, man, that's got to bother you. I say, when that stop happening, that's when I got a problem. Mm. So make sure you take that and endear it. And make sure you love those fans because they're going to love you and what you bring to the table for so many years. And it don't stop when you walk away from the ring. They're going to still be, you know, Jada Parker fans if you're giving them what they want. Just like you just said a second ago, you know, when you go out and people, you know, they want to cheer for you, but you know your job. Yeah. You know, you need them to hate you. You know, you need them to boo you. Yeah. That right there, hold on to that. How important, I talk about, you know, the psychology of wrestling. How important is it for you to be, you know, the best as far as that goes? Because that right there is your bread and butter. As far as this business going on, I love to work with you sometime on it, but as far as your psychology, for me, I get my psychology from movies, you know, and I know you got a lot of great trainers, down in NXT that's helping you out, as far as that go, but do you have any, outside interest on your own as far as your psychology networking go?
6: As far as the psychology, I actually picked it up from, Norman, my coach at the time.
7: Yeah.
6: And I loved him. He was like, watch a movie, just watch how, like a Marvel movie or anything, you'll see how we work is in our everyday life or in our everyday movies. And I'm like, oh, so now I can't watch a movie the same way. Like, I can't really.
7: Yeah, yeah.
6: Like, ooh, you know what I'm saying?
7: Yeah, so a hot spot just off.
6: Well, I could use that, but I actually got most of mine from anime. And I was never really like a big anime person. My brother actually put me on it. And now looking back into it, I'm like, ooh, I could use that. Or I could use this against this person. And my head just starts going and going and going. So it's really the anime and the movies, even old school movies. I love watching the old school matches, but the creativity and outside the box really comes from the movies and the anime because they don't think like we do. And there's a reason for that. So I was like, okay, let me flip this real quick and see if this could work in my world. And it does.
7: So. You know what? That's a great, great concept, right there. Thinking like that, because you can't go back and look at old matches, you know, like from way back in the day. And sometimes it just may not translate to you.
6: Right.
7: Norman Smiley, he's one of the guys that I first got a chance to, you know, give a little bit of advice to when he came into WCW. Yeah. And we were in the gorilla position, which is the goal position.
6: Yeah.
7: Before you go out the curtain. And, I told Norman Smiley, he was there. He was like you. He had those butterflies and he was jumping around. I go, Norman, he looks around at me and I go, get your stuff in. Yeah. I said another word. and he goes, all right, Book. Until to this day, if you ask Norman Smiley, the piece of advice that I gave him his first night was, get your stuff in.
6: Oh, yeah.
7: We got the super chats, Brad.
5: We might. I know we're running against the break, but I do want to ask, Jada, you know, you're talking about the psychology and where you get some of your ideas from, but who are some of the influences, in ring that you look to? Who are some of the people, men or women, that you look at and go, man, you know, I really, really enjoy seeing what they are able to bring?
6: For the men's side, Norman put me on Eddie Guerrero. He put me on him early. I actually admire Norman Smiley, his work ethic, his psychology behind it, because he changed the way I look at everything in the ring now. Everything. For the women's side, Mercedes Moné, Sasha Banks. You know, I love her, respect her work, everything, even Trinity, Lita. And I just started getting on to China's old matches because she a powerhouse. And I'm like, okay, that's cool. A powerhouse, even Rhea. I love the way Rhea worked, you know? And I feel like those handful, because I don't want to do too much and like spread my mind thin. I want to hone in on like what I can get from a certain amount of people. You know how they say, like, take it with a grain of salt. I can only do so much in a certain amount of time. So I want to make sure I get the best results from those people that I'm picking and not have too much, you know, on my mind.
7: Well, you know what? You just hit the hammer right on the head right there with that one, because you just steal everything.
6: Yeah.
7: That's what I did. Right. I stole everything from everybody and made it my own. I mean, I had a few things that I came up with on my own. But yeah, I mean, I watched guys like Bret Hart. You know, I wanted to be like Bret Hart in a lot of ways. You know, the way he delivered, the way he executed certain things. You know, the great Muta was a great source for me to be able to think like, you know, just watching his movements. He was so dynamic, you know, when he performed. It was just one wrestler by the name of Pat Tanaka. Man, I stole just about all of his stuff, you know. And so for me, wrestling has always been about that, taking and reinventing and making your own, trying to do the same thing that everyone else is doing, but try to make it a little bit different. Knowing what this thing is about when going out of that curtain, that it's not about you. It's not about your opponent. It's about those fans. And we're just here. We're tools, you know, to deliver this message, you know. So I'm looking forward to actually seeing great things for Jada Parker. I know we got to take a break. We're going to keep you around for, because I know we may have some super chatters that may want to ask you a couple. Stick around, guys. You're in the Hall of Fame. We'll be back in a minute. Welcome back inside the Hall of Fame, man. Got Jada Parker here getting ready for a big, big matchup. The biggest match of her career going down in Las Vegas, Nevada, June 9th at the Apex. Oh, yes, it's for the North American Championship, the Women's North American Championship. This is history, man. First time ever. Will she do it? We're going to find out. Brad.
8: Yeah.
7: Super chats for you.
8: We do. We do. We have more of a comment for Jada, then I have some I wanted to ask her. But this is from Marcus Craig that says, every time I see Jada Parker, I think of Bernie Mac on Friday, of course. I'm sure you get like those gifts all the time. I'm sure.
6: All
8: thanks, Brady, again. Can you talk to me about OTM and just what that's been like for you in your career working with those guys?
6: It's been amazing, honestly. When I first came in, it was Bronco, Lucian, Scripps. Like, those three really helped me adjust and get better in ring when I was with them for that short amount of time, because it was with them, and then Vengeance, they came around the corner, and they really helped calm my nerves, like, a lot, and they really helped my mindset, because we all have similar mindsets when it comes to our group, because no one really knows what we went through except for us, and we can all understand because we have similarities. So it's like, when we put them similarities together, oh, we're untouchable. Untouchable. And I just really love this group because it lets me be me, and I have a voice and a choice, and they have no choice but to listen to Ms. Parker when I speak.
7: Yes, indeed. Yeah, we had Scripts on the show, and just listened to his story, his background. Very, very fascinating. Wouldn't even think that, just watching the kid in the ring perform. But we just want to thank you for more than anything. We know you got a big match. Before we let you out of here, what's your thoughts for the fans, letting them know as far as what you're thinking going into Battleground on the ninth? Like I say, this is history. It's history for you. So give the fans one last little message before we let you go.
6: I appreciate y'all, the love and support. And I just want to let y'all know, like, this is for y'all, but it's also for me at the end of the day. Like, I appreciate the love, the hate that comes with it. But at the end of the day, you don't pay my bills. This one's for me. This one's for me and the group. But at the same time, you know, love it or hate it, I'm going to still be me.
7: Oh, yeah, man. That's Ms. Parker, y'all. Just want to thank you for stepping inside the Hall of Fame, you know, getting the champagne wishes, caviar drinks. You want to get your Twitter handle or anything out there, you know, you want to get anybody want to get in touch with you, you know.
6: Oh, yeah. My Twitter handle is jada.parker.wwe. My Instagram is jada.parker@wwe. If y'all want to get in touch with me from there,
7: you better hit her up. You better don't do it in the DMs. Just but no, man. I want to thank you for stepping inside the Hall of Fame. I'll see you shortly, and much success throughout this life and professional wrestling, this journey. Much love on everything that you do. And like I say, I've touted Miss Parker as being one of the great ones one day. So make sure you live up to that. Everybody I say that's going to be great, they always go out there and live up to it. So I just want to thank you again for stepping inside the Hall of Fame.
6: Thank you guys for having me. Thank you, Brad, everybody. Appreciate you, Mr. Booker. I'll see you soon, though.
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0: 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Yeah, neither do we. So follow ESPN Houston on Instagram instead.
1: 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Join Steve Berline and me for all the action as CeeDee Lamb and the Cowboys look for back-to-back wins, while Bucky Irving and the Buccaneers look for their first win. 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
15: Steve, he has a fantasy football punishment suggestion for
4: 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Oh, let's get Steve in here. Let's go. What's up, Steve?
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4: No.
13: Wow.
4: Just never thought of something like that. I'm good with okaying that. It's got to make us cringe a little bit. Like, you haven't gone to the Galleria, and then you go into one of those expensive shops, and you snatch something to take off running and see if you can get away from the cops.
3: That's...
4: 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It was a fantasy punishment.
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4: 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It's a fantasy punishment.
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4: But is it criminal if you say it's a fantasy punishment?
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0: Welcome to issue 669 of Comic Cast. I was waiting for someone to do that. I'm Michael Carroll alongside Jong Lee. Nice. How are you?
1: I'm doing well. How are you?
0: I am good. And I think our guest is doing well as well. Shalice, how are you?
2: I am doing great. Thanks for asking. Thanks for having me, guys.
0: You're welcome. Happy to have everyone here. It's just nice to talk to Jong, talk to you, talk to Shalice. It's just a good day when I get to talk to you guys.
2: I think so. I think, at the moment, I think us collectively having, I love having three opinions on a topic. So this is great.
1: Exactly. And, I guess a little bit of a sad one. Seeing that it's the last episode of Lanterns.
0: Yeah, it is. Jong, you and I have talked about it before. I don't know if Shalice and I have talked about it, but my favorite types of issues that we do are these like week to week type discussions and breakdowns. Cause it's like getting to see the show and unveil the different layers to it. And especially a show like Lanterns has been just really fun to do. And I just love being able to dissect shows in this way with, especially when I have you guys. It's so nice.
2: Yeah. I think I there's always more, you know, like mm-hmm. there'll be something else. I think what's coming out